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1: Okay, lovely. Well, another super busy Talkback Gardening and not long. 2 weeks and we'll be doing it live from the Royal Adelaide Show. Sophie, I know it's a big week for you setting up your wonderful garden down at the Wayville Showgrounds. But thanks so much, as always, for your time this morning. Back to do it with Jason tomorrow morning.
0: Certainly is. 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
1: What a lovely thing to be doing on a Saturday, if you possibly can. 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Ante Plaish, our tech guru, is here ready to take your calls on 1300 222 891. It's 9:30.
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1: If you own a vintage, a veteran or a classic car, you've got 1 week left to register for one of the world's greatest historic motoring events. It is the Bay to Birdwood. It returns on Sunday, the 18th of October. Dane Walden is Major Events Director with the History Trust of South Australia. Good morning, Dane.
5: Good morning, Deb. Wonderful to join you.
1: Well, I got to go in it last year. Thank you very, very much. And it was so much fun in the old Land Cruiser. I really loved it. And you've got about 1,500 vehicles participating this year, but lots of changes ahead.
5: Yes, that's absolutely right. You'll need to be quick to squeeze in. We've only got very few places remaining. So if you've got your classic or your vintage or veteran car that you're tinkering about with this weekend, I'd suggest you jump online very quickly to try and register it. But this year is going to be a really exciting event. We've got a couple of very special editions at the Finish Festival that occurs at the end of the journey from West Beach to Birdwood at the National Motor Museum.
1: That's not Finland. That means the end of the race, the Finnish festival. You sure have, including a 30-metre long drive on stage for the winners.
5: I am so excited about this, Deb. This is something that we've wanted to do for a very long time, and I'm so excited to introduce it this year. It is a drive on stage, as you've said, 30 metres long, big ramp. For the first time ever in the event's history, we'll be able to honour both the vehicle owners, the award winners, at the same time as we honour the vehicle. The vehicle gets to take centre stage as well. So I'm so excited. This is the first time we've done it, as I said. It's going to be a really, really spectacular opportunity to showcase the winners of our Beta Birdwood Awards. That is the Concours d'Elegance Award, Best in Show. Our Preservation Awards, that's for vehicles that have been preserved in original condition, and of course the EV Conversion Award, that is historic vehicles that have been converted from their original internal combustion engines to renewable EV drivelines. We're the first event in the world to recognise the importance of historic motoring and renewable historic motoring. So it's something really, really exciting to celebrate.
1: It is. Good on you for doing that. And also new for this year is the Ultimate Picnic, if you want to do it, you know, really in style.
5: That's exactly right, Deb. Yes, yeah, it is. This is the stylish end of the RAA Beta Birdwood coming through here. The event's always been a bit of a picnic in when you arrive at the National Motor Museum after your big drive. You know, you can park up in amongst the beautiful grounds, come and gather with friends, sit down and have something to eat. Well, this is going to be that plus. We've just in the process at the moment of building a very spectacular glass marquee right in the heart of the Finnish festival. And inside of this spectacular glass marquee, we are offering visitors and participants.

0: participants the opportunity for a three-course sit-down lunch, a three-hour beverage package. It's going to be done very, very beautifully. We've got all South Australian produce, which is fantastic. I can't think of a better way to spend, frankly, a Sunday afternoon than in the Adelaide Hills, surrounded by classic cars, surrounded by some beautiful local wines and beers, and something delicious, a three-course lunch. To sit down and enjoy. It's just going to be spectacular.
1: Well, whether you take your own picnic or you go posh picnic with the ultimate picnic, it is a fantastic event. I loved it so much last year. The route is absolutely beautiful on the way down. So many happy, smiling people waving. So Christopher asks, what is the minimum age of the vehicle to be able to enter, please, Dane?
0: That's a fantastic question, Christopher, and I can confirm that this year the vehicle entries are permitted right up until the 31st of December 1996. So the vehicle has to be older than 30 years of age to participate in the event, and so up to 31st of December 1996.
1: Excellent. It's on Sunday the 18th of October. You've got to register by, what's the cutoff date, please?
0: I actually had a look this morning on the website. We have about two handfuls of places left. So you're going to have to be really, really quick within the week, I would suspect. I suspect by the end of today, we're going to be pushing the limit on that. So 1,500 vehicles is our limit. So if you haven't registered yet, jump online right now to betabirdwood.history.sa.gov.au and register your vehicles. I'm so excited. This is always my favourite time of year.
1: Dane, we'll talk to you again as we do before the Beta Birdwood, but I hope you get lots of people lining up and registering today for it, and it's an absolutely full agenda. I look forward to talking to you again soon.
0: I can't wait, Deb. Thank you so much.
1: Thank you, Dane Wilden, who is Major Events Director with the History Trust SA. Jump on betabirdwood.history.sa.gov.au, or if you just put Beta Birdwood in, it should take you to that site. We are talking AI next with Ante Plaish, our tech guru. Where do you stand on AI? Are you slightly terrified of it like I am, or do you find a great use for it in your everyday life? And what are some of the things that we need to consider? Ante is going to help us next. If you would like to ring in, the number is 1300 222 891, the text line 0467 922 891. It's 23 minutes to 10.
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5: Live across Adelaide, South Australia and Broken Hill, this is Deb Tribe.
1: Well, not long ago, it seemed that AI was a concept for science fiction or in laboratories or maybe research institutions. Then almost overnight, there it was in so many aspects of our lives, from our search engines to doctors' surgeries, in schools, workplaces, academic institutions, in print and social media. Even when booking a restaurant or hairdresser's appointment, there is AI. Love to hear from you if there's an aspect of AI that really excites you, or if there's one that really concerns you, or if you've got a question for Ante Plaish, because it's lovely to welcome our computer whiz back into the studio. Hi, Ante.
6: Good morning, Deb. How are you?
1: Very well, thank you. Could we start with a bit of a potted history of AI? I'm not asking you to go right back to, you know, when it was first mentioned in scientific journals or in science fiction, but what about the last 5 years or so?
6: You're right. It has been actually theorised for a couple hundred years, and Alan Turing back in the 50s was the first one that really kicked it off and did a paper. Then it develops throughout then, and then in 1997, a computer beats Garry Kasparov, the Russian world chess champion. So in a very short space of time, you start to see how quickly it's developing. And I think the major development really has been ChatGPT. And that was only really a few years ago. And now it has grown into something. And then that's why you're getting governments worried about frameworks and whatnot. So the development has been really rapid, and it seems like this huge tidal wave.

0: that's coming over us, but it has been bubbling away in the background. It's just that it's become a tool that's more accessible for everyone in everyday use.
1: Yeah, it just seems to me human beings are incredibly intelligent, but maybe not very wise. And we've seen so many developments in technology happen, and they just are there, that we are living with them. One day you do you go into your normal bank branch, next day you're doing it online. And that's the way it is. And without any discussion about it, and without any discussion about the protections that need to be set up for us. I was speaking earlier to Sophie Thompson about it, and she said, well, I've already heard my own voice back at me online, the AI generated, using the very descriptions that she has written somewhere. So it is already taking her intellectual property away. And meanwhile, we're worrying, what should we do about it? Well, it's already here. What can we do? The genie's out of the bottle.
0: It definitely is. I mean, I remember going onto Google one, it wasn't that long ago. It's like, I didn't ask for an AI response. And that's the AI assistant.
1: I know.
0: And this, yeah, the basic principles of AI is it will sort data, analyze it, and help make a decision. But that generative space, now what it's like, what Sophie's experienced with impersonating her voice, what she says and things like that, that's really, I think, sounded alarm bells for governments. I know I'm quite a people person, and like, I'd hate to see the day. I don't want to watch the news with a robot. I want a person, because I want to see their emotion. And I don't think, and people still want to be connected to people.
1: Exactly.
0: But, it is a good tool, but it is positive to see, like, the federal government establishing an office of AI, state government having a royal commission to it, being as proactive as they can. And there's discussions going throughout government. I think RoboDebt really burnt a lot of trust and caused reputational damage. So I know government agencies are taking a considered approach, but as they're taking that considered approach, the AI just keep on moving forward. So it is very cognizant. Government agencies are very cognizant of implementing some sort of AI, having some sort of AI tooling. And I think a lot of agencies are still at that low level where they've got, say, Microsoft Copilot, for instance, and there's a big emphasis on human verification, because the thing with AI, it's like anything, you put bad information in, you're going to get bad information out.
1: But we're putting our own biases in, and I mean, I'll talk at Beck has sent through a text saying there was a good story a few days ago about two AI bots going rogue in a test. They hacked a rival AI firm without human direction to get answers to questions to put them back in the test.
0: Mm.
1: So we've already got that sentience, and we'll come back to the difference between AI and generative AI, if you wouldn't mind talking us through that. But Marg from Oakden is on the line. Hello, Marg.
2: Oh, hi, Deb. How are you?
1: I'm well, thank you. You sound like you've got something, Marg.
2: Oh, I've been in and out of bed on and off for about the last 6 weeks.
1: Oh, so I'm sorry to hear that. I hope you feel better, Marg.
2: Oh, well, the latest diagnosis is bronchitis.
1: Oh, dear. Well, make sure that doesn't turn into pneumonia. You make sure you go back to the doctor. But anyway, we're not doing a health session.
2: No, we're not doing medical.
1: What's your take on AI, Marg?
2: I'm not, as I said to Paul, I'm not a Luddite, but I am. It is developing far, far, far too quickly. I don't know how many fake messages I've received in just the last week about offering me investment schemes and all this sort of crap. And they're people I've never heard from. I don't even know who they are, but I'll go back. That's one of the things. The big thing I have here is that I think Australia's hopping on this American data centres far too quickly, because I think we've already signed up for two, even here in South Australia. Driest continent, driest state. Worried about the Murray, worried about the Artesian Basin, worried about our power systems, which don't always work properly in any case. It's a shiny new toy and everything.

0: Everybody's going to have a go at it.
1: Yeah, well, that's the
0: You
1: thing.
0: if it's used correctly and for the better of mankind, fine. But all the scammers are getting in on it. All the crooks are getting in on it. And I mean, that just adds up to if it's American and Donald Trump and his mates are involved, it's going to be rotten.
1: Okay, Marg, thank you. Well, I hope you feel better soon, Marg. Hang in
0: Thanks,
1: there and
0: Deb.
1: watch your health, please. Look, Marg raises a lot of points there, doesn't she? And I think it used to be the chance of, a picture tells a thousand words. You could believe a photograph of what. Now, the AI-generated stuff is so good,
2: It is,
1: it
2: and
1: is
2: it's getting
1: really hard to tell.
2: harder and harder to pick every day. Mark brings up some good points regarding the data centers. But unfortunately, as human beings, we never have enough of anything. That's how we are, yeah. And that's the same with anything and technology now. They want more and more information and have it more quickly. But yeah, and Mark brings up that point about scammers. It's helping scammers now,
1: Yeah, well, and worse than that, it's
2: which,
1: helping abusers.
2: yes, absolutely. So it is a, as Mark said, it is accelerating so quickly. And yeah, it's good to see governments trying to do things about it. But as the discussion goes, it's just getting further and further away. But that's all they can, they're doing is, I think it's probably as much as humanly possible can, but.
1: Well, Mr. TPR on the text line 0467922891 says, "I'm terrified of AI. I don't know what to believe anymore, and that's the problem I have." Glenys from Locklees is on the line on 1300 222 891. Hi, Glenys.
3: Hey, Deb. I'm not anti-tech. I've grew up with DOS. Went through all the windows and everything. So I've been through, the beginning of the internet. I'm
2: Same
3: that old.
2: here.
3: Yes. But my concern is the billionaires that control it. So the nefarious nature that they have with AI, you've got a lot of them coming out saying things like, empathy's going to be, is what's going to destroy society. There's so much money to be made, and the nefarious nature, I guess, of Palantir concerns me. It's everywhere, but it's what they use it for. Our son's a digital artist and his career has changed completely. Like, he's going back to teaching because AI's taken over that industry. It's taken their creative rights. He had to do drawings so that they could program an algorithm to do his work. So, I think there's great things about it. There's, the simple things of if you want to, write something quickly and you put it into the program and it reproduces it in a way that is easier to understand, that's great. But it's all the other things, and the
1: Yeah.
3: billionaires control too much.
1: Well, the problem is there's good stuff like, medical advances.
3: Absolutely.
1: It can pick up things quicker sometimes than doctors can, and might, take the pressure off the health system. But then there are so many bad things.
3: But Deb, sorry, I think the point of that though is that it can still make a mistake. So you still need someone that's had the training and the knowledge to say, actually, that's not right, because there's still a lot of errors as well. So it might take you down a path of, oh, this is what's wrong with you, but maybe that's not right either, because there might be something that you've missed.
1: Okay. Well, look,
3: Thank
1: thank
3: you.
1: you. Thanks, Glenys. Lovely to hear from you. This texter says, and then we're getting a lot of texts, which I'll run through for you. Can we move away from if it's used properly? It's never going to be used properly, and we need to understand that, says Emma in Nairn.
2: Yeah, absolutely. I mean, when I speak about using it properly, it might seem like a very naive statement, but it's about how you use it properly. And that's why the government are doing, setting up these investigations and offices to mandate as much proper use as they can. As we know, the internet, it doesn't have any borders.
1: No.
2: So, and that's where that's where it can be exposed.
1: Well, this texter asks, says, "I still haven't heard any questions on what and whose data is being stored in these data centres. The internet has been working fine for many years without them. Why do we need them all of a sudden for AI?"
2: Well, it's just the processing power that's required. And the data centres have evolved over time. People would want their data stored off-site. So for disaster recovery purposes,

0: So they've evolved over time, these data centers. They haven't just risen up because of AI, but AI has contributed to the growth and just the required processing power that to, because you just put it, you know, everyone's putting in these requests and it's not, it needs to be processed somewhere. So this is where these data centers have really, they've exploded, I guess, with AI. So,
1: but you know, I come back to intelligence versus wisdom, and you know, we have seen the decline of so many civilizations where they overcomplicate things. They have complex systems. Happened to the Mayans. It happened to the Roman Empire. When, you know, when are we going to think about what's best for human beings and the planet instead of just what we can do?
0: Yeah,
1: there's what you can do. Does that mean you should do it?
0: Well, absolutely not. And then you get into a
1: philosophical.
0: That's the word. I've only had one coffee this morning. Apologise. debate there. So, and that's where the uncertainty of this tooling is, because it seems like it's just growing power and momentum that we're unable to control.
1: And Paul from I don't know where you're from, Paul. Kensington Park. Hello, Paul.
2: Yeah. Good morning. Yes.
1: What do you think about AI?
2: Well, I mean, I think a lot about it, but I do, in fact, use it. And particularly, you know, if I'm searching for information, I find that I can spend hours looking for things, and sometimes it's quite helpful in providing solutions. But you know, several occasions, I found the information that I thought has been totally incorrect and misleading. You know, there was an example where I was interested in an old movie that I recollected from my childhood.
1: Oh, what movie?
2: I can't find it. I just know the scenes that I remember vividly. I mean, despite the fact my son tells me they might be false memories, but it just was set during the Troubles in Ireland, and there was this young man who was seduced into driving a car that had bombs in it, and he jumps out and trying to stop the car, right? And I thought, I've been searching for years through databases trying to find this movie. I thought, oh, maybe AI would stream things, you know, improve things quick and find it for me. So I tried it, and it found some interesting movies that I hadn't come across. But when it said, oh, this event took place at a certain time during the movie, and when I went there, it wasn't that. That just didn't occur. So I queried it and said, "Oh no, I've got it wrong. It was this other movie." And so it went on, you know. And I've just given up again because AI again just gave me false information.
1: Yeah.
2: And it's not the first time that this has happened.
1: I know. Well, thanks, Paul. I think others have had the same experience on the text line. And just coming to some of your texts on this. Deb says, I thought it's so sad that school children turn to AI for counselling instead of to another human being. This was on Spencer's program when he interviewed the school principal of the year. Looks like the human species is becoming redundant and we're making it ourselves. That's the ironic part. Lots of people expressing concern about the data centres, including Steph, who says there have been inaccuracies on developers' website proposing to build a centre in SA. Lots of concerns about the environmental implications are coming up on the text line, also with the people who are behind the technology. For example, this texter says, big tech wants to be able to produce things without human input, leaving people with skills unable to work or earn. It's a disaster for all except a few. And governments think they run their countries, but it's actually the powerful companies that run it. So where does that leave us with these protections you're talking about, with the federal and state governments, the things that they're looking at? Is it too little, too late?
0: Possibly, but I'd rather them be doing something than nothing.
1: Yeah.
0: So if they didn't address the issue, I think that'd be a bigger problem. And as I mentioned, they can control what they can control, but I think it's better than nothing.
1: Right. So well, what about some tips for us? Because AI has invaded our life, like it or lump it. Yeah. What are some tips on how we should use it, Ante?
0: I think in your day-to-day use or work or constructing a letter or something like that, I think don't just lean on it as straight away. Do your work on it. Get those creative thoughts going. Like, we can't lose that as a human species. Yeah. Like that's our makeup.
1: You know? It's the only thing we've got that they haven't got is human brains.
0: Yeah. So just try and limit it, and then it's like when you need it, and then use it. But I just would. Yeah, try and just limit your use and just sit back and try and think about things yourself. And because as, you know, AI is not a silver bullet. It's not going to be right all the time. Like I use it and I have to correct things in it. Like it's not a be all and end all. And I think we just have to start looking within and just trusting ourselves. It's not going to help make us make the right decisions. And, you know, talk about counselling. I don't think anything is going to replace speaking to a human being. Like when it comes down to it, there's so much machine learning that can happen, but it's still not going to have that emotional intelligence, that nuanced thinking that
1: we have.
0: We have.
1: So, I hope you're right.
0: So, I think, yeah, trust ourselves a bit more instead of just referring to a computer because, everyone's, as I said, inverted commas, time poor.
1: Yeah.
0: I think those are key aspects. Yes, it can help you in your day-to-day work, but just be a bit more inquisitive, and it is there to help, but not for everything. Well, and it's not 100% accurate all the time.
1: No, I've got the Saturday quiz coming up, so there's an opportunity to use your brain and forget about AI. Yeah. Just coming back to Peter from Kensington Gardens, who was commenting that AI got it wrong finding a film for him. This texter suggests it might be Four Lions, Peter, if you're listening. And this texter says, try posting on the subreddit, Help Me Find, and you might be able to find it there. We'll take a last call on this. Michael from Adelaide, hello to you.
3: Hi, g'day. Look, thanks for your show. It's really interesting what you're talking about. I guess I'd be curious about, we seem to have moved away from search engines now to answer engines.
1: Yes, very good point.
3: Who's feeding the answers and what is the agendas that sit behind those answers? Just curious about your thoughts on that.
1: Great point.
0: And it seems like Google has turned into a... not just a search engine, and then you could filter your results. That's what I worry for other businesses like that promote themselves through the internet. Like they're not going to get a look in here, and it will affect the economy in that respect, I think, especially those small businesses.
1: Yeah. This person says, now with aged care algorithms, people are not getting the services that they need. Linda at Sandy Creek says, I use AI for making plans for building things like a pergola, coffee table, and it gives me the plans and the materials that I need. So very helpful there. Someone else says, people also make guns and cars and kill people. So, yeah. Rosemary from Kensington says, human intelligence has the benefit of a conscience for discernment, which AI doesn't. Giving AI the power to confabulate or hallucinate without good reason, we mustn't abandon human intelligence. Couldn't agree more with you there on that, Rosemary. In fact, somebody, I think it was Greg, sent a text through earlier saying, it's a lot like my colleague that can, you know, provide really good information or hallucinate as if they're on drugs. You don't really know what you're going to get. Here's one for you. Ask AI on your phone to write something about you if you die. I hate AI, especially at my workplace. My boss uses it all the time, especially changing things, e.g. my doctor's name. I have to ensure when sending that his name is correct. So lots of people are using it, some of them using it positively, but I'd have to say, the text line, overwhelmingly, most people not that happy with it. AI describes itself, artificial equals fake, not real, ergo fake intelligence.
0: A key point is it has to be verified by a human being. Like it's still not perfect. So always verify and don't just trust that it's going to do the right thing.
1: No, but it's hard to bypass now. I used to, you know, you're saying it's now an answer, not a search, which is also an excellent point from Michael. And it's true. Sometimes it's really hard to bypass it. I like to try and bypass it and go to a source, but it can take a lot longer these days. Yeah.
0: Absolutely.
1: Well, Ante, I can't say you've made me feel any better, but you've helped us talk through a very complex situation. We'll have you back soon. But thanks so much for joining us this morning.
0: Thank you, Deb.
1: Thank you to Ante Plaish, our tech guru. Coming up now to the 10 o'clock news. After the 10 o'clock, of course, we'll play the Saturday quiz. So get that brain going. Ring in on 1300 222 891 if you'd like to get that brain going. David from Victoria says, count me out of AI. I've seen the Terminator and it's not always a happy ending. Thank you very much for that. Love you to play the quiz. If you've never done it before, why not give it a try today? If you're a regular, I'd love to hear from you on 1300 222 891. You might find yourself winning a Saturday quiz mega brain. 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
5: 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What I'd like to do, if the council want to work with the government on a plan, we're up for it.
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6: ABC News with Isabella Carboni. Good morning. A memorial has been created in Oakdale, New South Wales, to remember 18-year-old local Lily Hooper. Justin Hunsdale reports from Oakdale.
7: The teen's body was found in Natai National Park on Thursday, 8 days after she set out on a hike. Pink balloons and fairy lights line a fence at Willis Park in Oakdale, where a vigil for the 18-year-old began last night. Flowers, electric candles and other tributes stretch about 30 metres along the fence line and were placed at the vigil site by loved ones and members of the community. Many of the tributes contained personal messages to the Hooper family, some signed off with names of other families and friends. In town this morning, the mood is quiet and reflective. Wallandilly Council says Willis Park will be available all weekend for people wanting to leave a tribute or grieve.
6: South Australia's chief vet says the bird flu vaccine has only been given special approval for conservation efforts and is not being used for backyard chickens. SA's outbreak of the H5 strain of bird flu escalated significantly this week, with the detection of 3 mass mortalities of crested terns on remote islands near KI and the York Peninsula, which are suspected to be linked to the disease. The bird flu vaccine is available through an emergency permit and has not gone through a full registration process. Dr. Sky Fruin says vaccines aren't a silver bullet to curing the influenza, which can mutate and often require multiple doses.
8: So if you've got pet birds, including backyard poultry, your best defence for bird flu remains biosecurity, which is essentially around preventing your birds coming into contact with wild birds, either directly or indirectly.
6: A baby is home with his family in the New South Wales Central Coast after becoming the first person in the world to receive a precision treatment for a rare form of epilepsy. Before the treatment at Sydney's Children's Hospital, 8-month-old Bodie Higginson was suffering up to 70 seizures a day. His mother, Stephanie, says she wants her to send a message of hope and remind others to keep advocating for their children.
9: To be the first in the world, that's pretty daunting but pretty special. It took me and his dad 10 years to have a baby, and for my son now to be leading the way in this medication, I always knew he was special, but he's just proven that he's even more special than I could ever imagined.
6: Overseas now, at least 15 people have been killed and scores more wounded in a daylight Russian drone attack on a shopping centre in central Ukraine. Satyam Weinstein reports.
10: Russian drones struck the shopping centre in the city of Kryvyi Rih in a so-called double-tap attack. The second strike came half an hour after the first wave in what Ukrainian President Volodymyr Zelensky says was a deliberate attempt to target emergency services. Mr. Zelensky's labelled it an act of barbarism and is vowing to respond. Footage from the scene shows a thick cloud of black smoke billowing out of the burning building. Officials say at least 120 people were wounded, including 22 children.
6: 8 Muslim-majority countries have issued a joint statement condemning Israel's settlement policies in the occupied West Bank. Foreign ministers from countries including Indonesia, Egypt and Pakistan say they categorically reject plans to build a large new settlement known as E1. They say the plan is a dangerous escalation. Settlements are illegal under international law. Israel disputes this, citing historical and biblical ties to the land. to the AFL, the Adelaide Crows will farewell veteran forward Tex Walker in a sold-out match at home against Greater Western Sydney tonight. Walker has played more than 300 games and booted an impressive 700 goals over his 19-year career. Carl Archie will miss the clash after battling soreness through the week, while Wayne Miller returns from a hamstring injury. The game is the last of the home and away season, but Adelaide has qualified for finals. Australia's men's hockey team has shared the points with co-hosts Belgium in their group stage match at the Hockey World Cup, drawing 1-1. The Kookaburras thought they had scored a late winner with just seconds remaining on the clock, but the goal was disallowed. The Kookaburras' next game is against Germany on Monday. South Australia's weather now: Port Lincoln partly cloudy 17, Port Pirie cloudy 18, Renmark partly cloudy 18, Mount Gambier a possible shower 16. Adelaide partly cloudy with a top of 17, it's currently 14.7. ABC News.
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1: Good morning. Welcome to the Saturday Quiz. Give me a call on 1300 222 891, and you might be one of the three potential winners today. The last player left standing, the bragger with the most consecutive correct answers, or the SMS winner at question 10. You'll all get an 891 ABC Adelaide Saturday Quiz Mega Brain. So the rules are very simple. One call per household, no speakerphone, please. 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Give me a call. Jordan from Mitchell Park, first person off, ready to go, as often is the case. Hello, Jordan.
15: Good morning, Deb. How are you?
1: Very well, thank you. Looking forward to the Crows match today.
15: Yes, a bit sad, but also a bit nervous.
1: Yes, yes. Well, it's a pretty crucial clash. We'll hear from the SA Grandstand team all about that at 10:30. But let's begin where we left off last week. What is a knave in a pack of cards? K-N-A-V for velvet E. What's a knave in a pack of cards?
15: I'm just going to check with the jack?
1: It is the jack. We finally got there. Well done, Jordan. Thank you very much. You've got a multiple choice here. What is the Kaurna word for dingo? Is it cuddly, kataka, or kadi?
15: Can I just stick with the brains trust?
1: You can, but I reckon it's A, B, or C. Cadley, kataka, or kadi?
15: C
1: is Cardi, and C is not right. I'm sorry. Oh. Thanks, Jordan.
15: Thank you very much.
1: And
15: go Crows.
1: Exactly. Wouldn't be a call with Jordan without it ending like that. Vinny and the Aldinga Salvos Brains Trust are on the line. Hi, Vinny.
16: Good morning, Deb.
1: You've got a 50-50 left here. What is the Kaurna word for dingo? Is it cuddly, kataga, or Cardi?
16: I'm going to have a go at A.
1: A, cuddly, would be correct. Well done, Vinny. Well done indeed. That is the Kaurna word for dingo. Cuddly, I don't know how I've pronounced it, whether I've pronounced it or mispronounced it. You've got the rapid riff now. What song is this riff from? Vinny.
16: Right, the rapid riff.
1: What song is this riff from? Do you need it again?
16: Yes, thank you.
1: Okay.
17: Where Doves Cry.
16: The Brain Trust said Where Doves Cry.
1: Was that, sorry, what was the first word you said then? Just clarify it with your team.
16: Where doves cry. Is that what you're saying?
1: Vinny, I can't give it to you. Oh, Vinny in the Brains Trust. Vinny's going to be in trouble. I can feel it. I can't give it to you. Philip from Murray Bridge, hello to you.
17: Hi, good to hear from you again.
1: Yeah, lovely to talk with you. Now, the Rapid Riff, what song is this riff from?
17: I think Doves Cry.
1: Sorry, what was that?
17: Doves Cry.
1: I can't give it to you for Doves Cry either, Philip. Sorry, Margaret from Craigburn Farm. We're looking for what song this riff is from. We just need the name, but we need the right name.
18: When Doves Cry.

0: Yes, sorry, Vinny. It's When Doves Cry, not Where Doves Cry and Not Doves Cry. Well done. That was number one on the Australian charts on this day in 1984, Margaret. What is the name of the telescope launched in 1990 that revolutionised astronomy?
1: So it's probably the one that's on the way to Mars. Star Streamer.
0: Star Streamer. I love that name. Be a good name for a movie too, Margaret, but it's not right, but thanks. That's a great, very imaginative name. Loved it. K in Ghana language is pronounced a hard G, so I should have said Gadli, Gertaga and Gadi. Quite right. Thank you for that. So my pronunciation was hopeless. Thank you very much. And Chucka Pete says, I'm going to a Prince show tonight at the Old Lion. So there you go. David is in Maylands. David, good morning to you. What is the name of the telescope launched in 1990 that revolutionised astronomy?
2: The Hubble.
0: The Hubble it is, the Hubble Space Telescope. Really has changed our whole fundamental understanding of the universe. It's quite incredible, still sending data back to us to this very day. The Adelaide Festival Centre CEO, Kate Gould, last week announced the end of which festival that has been running in Adelaide for 20 years?
2: I think it's one of two. I think it's either the Oz Asia Festival or the Guitar Festival. Or could be neither of those. Could be wrong completely. Can we say the Guitar Festival?
0: You can say the Guitar Festival. It won't be correct, but you can say it, David. Sorry. Oh, David in Maylands, knocked out with a great intuition there. Steve from Barossa, where are you headed at the moment, Steve?
3: We're headed to Hawker.
0: Headed to Hawker, nice. Now, yeah. Adelaide Festival Centre CEO Kate Gould last week announced the end of which festival that's been running in Adelaide for 20 years?
3: The Asian Festival.
0: What's the name of that festival?
3: I don't know. Is it
0: Oz Asia? Oz Asia. Whoever's travelling in the car with you saved your bacon there, Steve. It is Oz Asia indeed. You've got the mystery voice. I'll pull that down so we don't hear your driving. We need the name of this person, please.
4: The relationship between the audience and the actors was kind of mind-blowing to me. That kind of started it.
0: Steve from the Barossa.
3: I heard the interview, but I don't know who it is.
0: Don't want to have a guess?
3: I can't even have a guess, sorry.
0: Okay, no worries. Drive safe, enjoy Hawker, thank you. Mick is in Waroona Island. Hello, Mick.
5: Hey, Arnold, how are
0: you? I'm well, thank you. Yourself?
5: Not too bad, thanks.
0: That's good. Well, this is a mystery voice. Can you please tell me who is this?
4: The relationship between the audience and the actors was kind of mind-blowing to me. That kind of started it.
0: Started what for who, Mick?
5: No, I got no idea. I'll just throw in Hans.
0: Not Hans, no, but I love Hans stories. Thanks, Mick. Have a good weekend. Mark in Port Pirie is on the line. Hello, Mark.
6: Yeah, hi.
0: We've got a mystery voice for you. Can you tell me, please, who is this?
4: The relationship between the audience and the actors was kind of mind-blowing to me. That kind of started it.
6: Oh, and sounds like, to me, it sounds like, what's her name, someone can.

0: Not someone Campbell. There was a little bit of an accent there, but Mark, good for having a guess. Thanks for joining us. Catch you next week. If you know, 1-300-222-891, 1-300-222-891. We're on the mystery voice at the moment. Can't give you any clues, but maybe you heard the interview. Mairead is on the line from Darlington. Hi, Mairead.
1: Hello, how are we?
0: Well, thank you. Who is this voice? Can you tell us?
2: The relationship between the audience and the actors was kind of mind-blowing to me. That kind of started it.
0: Must give you an idea what sort of profession the person is in, at the very least.
1: Oh, do you know, I don't know. I'm sorry.
0: Oh, never have to say sorry on the quiz, Mairead. We just love you ringing up and giving it a go. Did you want to throw a name out there at all?
1: George Stephanopoulos.
0: It's not George. But Mairead, I hope you're going to ring back again. Love to hear from you.
1: I will.
0: Thank you. Thanks very much. Jane is in Lobethal. We're only going to take two more on this and then we're out. Jane, mystery voice. Have a listen. Who is this, please?
2: The relationship between the audience and the actors was kind of mind-blowing to me. That kind of started it.
0: Jane.
3: Morning, Deb. It's Anthony LaPaglia.
0: It is Anthony LaPaglia, our own homegrown Adelaide actor, back in Adelaide in September to play Willie Loman in Death of a Salesman. And that was a top interview with Sonia and Jules on Breakfast. I had a few really good laughs during that. What instrument measures wind speed, Jane?
3: I'll just check with Brands Trust. I think it's anemometer.
0: I'll give you that. Anemometer. You got in there before I could say no. So it is, Jane, 2 from 2, which makes you the bragger at this point in time. I don't think anybody else has got 2 so far. In which South Australian town would you find Red Ruth Jail?
3: That's in Burra.
0: It is in Burra, of course, where Breaker Morant was filmed. 3 from 3. You've got the mystery song. We need the name of the artist and the song.
4: Young hearts are foolish. They make such mistakes.
0: Jane.
3: Can we hear it again?
0: Yes.
4: Young hearts are foolish. They make such mistakes.
3: Well, it's a bit tricky. My brain's just thinking.
0: Tick tock,
3: you've
0: tick
3: got to
0: tock.
3: Be perfect. The artist, or you've got to be perfect, or it's got to be perfect. I think it's got to be perfect.
0: Jane, you're going to have to be quick here.
3: What do you say? What do you think?
0: Jane, I'm going to have to move on if you're not going to throw an artist out.
3: No, we're not sure of the artist.
0: Okay, no worries. Well, you got 3, so you are the bragger at the moment, so stay tuned. You could well be the winner. Laura in Bald Hills. Hello to you, Laura.
5: Oh, good morning, Deb. How are you?
0: Well, thank you. Always well here in the studio on a Saturday morning. We've got this a mystery song, so we need the name of the artist and the song. Have a listen.
4: Young hearts are foolish. They make such mistakes.
0: Laura.
5: I've been singing it, going through the verse, and I get to the chorus and I have a blank. So, look, it's been lovely, but now I'm going to have an earworm all day. So
0: don't you hate that? I am so sorry, Laura. Yeah, and you've got to listen to it because apparently we keep earworms because we don't know where the song goes to. So look, play it and get it out of your head. Thanks, Laura. Thank you. Deb and Nan, any ideas on the mystery song?
6: I do know this one. The song is Perfect by Fairground Attraction.
0: You are 100% correct. Perfect by Fairground Attraction, number one on the Aussie charts on this day in 1988. Well done, Deb. You've got the SMS question, so hold off on your answer, please. What is the name given to a repeated path that an object in space takes around another object. For example, a planet around the sun. What's the name given to a repeated path that an object in space takes around another object? Please text your full name, address and the answer to 0467 922 891. 10th correct answer will win. 0467 922 891. And why don't you ring up and play the quiz on 1300 222 891? It's 19 past 10.
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8: A second Tesla electric vehicle crash has occurred in as many weeks here in Adelaide. Toby Hagen's a motoring journalist, the editor of EV Central as well. Is it unusual to see relatively similar incidents happen a couple of weeks apart?
9: Roughly 1 in 20 of all new vehicle sales in Australia have been Teslas. So these days they are mainstream vehicles. Any brand can obviously get involved in crashes, and in this instance there have been two in a couple of weeks.
7: Nikolai Bailharts with Drive, 891 ABC Adelaide. The Saturday Quiz with Deb Tribe
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0: We're playing the quiz. Deb from Nan is in the hot seat. Deb, what is the name given to a repeated path that an object in space takes around another object?
6: It's an orbit.
0: It is an orbit indeed. Well done, Deb. 2 from 2. And we'll give you the winning SMS in just a moment. Name the three largest South Australian public hospitals by bed number.
6: Oh, goodness. Royal Adelaide would be one, I think. Queen Elizabeth would be the second. I'll guess Flinders for the third.
0: You got 2 out of 3, Deb, but no cigar. Sorry. Thank you very much. Henry from Hazelwood Park, hello to you.
11: Hello.
0: Now, we would like the three largest South Australian public hospitals by bed number, please.
11: What do we think? Women's and Children's, Royal Adelaide, and Flinders.
0: Not the trifecta we're looking for. Sorry, Henry, but lovely to hear from you. You got your dad with you as well?
11: Yes.
0: Okay, no worries. Thank you. Gary from Meadows is on the line. Hello, Gary.
12: Good morning, Deb.
0: Out of the wind bin?
12: Out of the wind bin. Ready
0: Excellent.
12: To go.
0: Now, can you name the three largest South Australian public hospitals by bed number, please?
12: We'll go Flinders, Adelaide and Lyle McEwan.
0: Well, you are very good because I wouldn't have picked those. I had to ring and check with the SA Health to find out. You're right. Royal Adelaide Hospital, Flinders Medical Centre and Lyle McEwan are the top three. QEH doesn't even make it in there. Now, you have got the film quote, Gary. What? This is a quote from which film?
13: I am the Knight Rider. I'm a fuel-injected suicide machine.
0: Gary.
12: Well, I've got one guess out of...
14: Can I do it again?
12: Oh, can you do it again?
0: I can.
13: I am the Knight Rider. I'm a fuel-injected suicide machine.
0: Gary.
12: Yeah, we've got no idea. We're going to say Mad Max.
0: Well, for a group that's got no idea, you got it right. It is Mad Max from 1979. Vince Gill is the Knight Rider, and that is next week's Saturday Film Club movie. So next Saturday, I want your memories of Mad Max. So, Gary, you've got 2 from 2. Okay, who won the 2026 Gold Logie Award?
12: Ooh.
0: While they're thinking, thank you to the lovely person who sent through beautiful pictures of Sturt's Desert Pea in Blinman. Heard the caller on the way to Hawker. They are gorgeous. Thank you. Gary.
12: Okay. Sam Payne. Payne.
0: Oh, my goodness. You need to put someone else on the phone. What's your answer, Gary?
12: Sam Payne.
0: Sam Payne it is. You're lucky. 3 from 3. You've equalised with Jane from Lobethal, so you need to get this one right to knock her off the Bragger Prize. And Paul's going to tell me who the SMS winner is in just a moment. What name is given to an underground layer of permeable rock, sand or gravel that stores groundwater?
12: An aquifer.
0: An aquifer it is, Gary from Meadows, straight out of the wind bin and back into the wind bin as the bragger.

0: so far, we think. And congratulations to Teresa in Warradale, who has won the SMS question. You've got a song stumper. Why did I call it this? I'm going to trip over it every weekend. You've got a song stumper here, Gary. In the Eagles song, Take It Easy, how many women does Glenn Frey have on his mind?
1: Seven.
2: Seven. Oh, we went seven. So we'll go seven.

0: Seven women it is. Well, back out of the win bin and on five. That is phenomenal. You might not knock Jane from Lobethal off. You might just take us all the way through. Is the human appendix located on the left or right side of the body?
1: The right side, Deb.
0: It is. That's six from six. In the NATO phonetic alphabet, what is the code word for the letter Z?
2: Zed.
1: Ooh. Okay, there's zebra. I don't think it is.
0: What's your answer, Gary?
1: Sorry, Deb, it's Zulu.
0: Okay, well, if people are getting... Throwing a few question answers out there before I can work out whether it's final answer or not. I think you're lucky. But you've got seven, which is outrageous. I must make the quiz much harder next weekend. This is the theme from which television or streaming series? Gary and team from Meadows.
1: Is it a country practice step?
0: Wow. Eight from eight. It is a country practice. It was inducted into the Logies Hall of Fame last week. It ran from 81 to 93. Well, Jane from Lobethal may well be the bragger if you get the next two right, because you'll win the quiz. Animals active at night are nocturnal. What do we call animals active during the day?
1: Diurnal.
0: Diurnal. You are right to win the quiz again. I think I'm straight in from the winner's circle. Is traditional soap alkaline or acid? And I'll only accept one answer, Gary. So yeah, please, right. Please don't say them both.
1: Don't worry,
0: I only want one. What is the traditional?
1: I've got to choose one.
0: Yep.
1: I think it's alkaline.
0: Well, that's one for the record books. I think that's the biggest stream of winning 10 in a row. So Jane from Lobethal is the bragger on three. Teresa from Warradale, the SMS winner. What do you think of that?
1: Well, it's a combined effort, Deb. Luckily, yeah. You have a good leader here getting them through.
0: Pretty amazing stuff. Now, we are waiting for the SA Grandstand team, and we had so many callers this morning to speak with us, and, you know, they've all had to hang up and go away because we got so many answers. I will be making it trickier next week. We're waiting for Aaron Bryans to come in and tell us what's coming up on the SA Grandstand. But I would like to really thank you all for your really thoughtful texts this morning, especially on the issue of artificial intelligence, which we spoke about to Ante Plaish. And I can't get to all of the texts, but I tell you what, you had some really interesting perspectives on that, and I really appreciated it a lot. No doubt you're looking forward to the Crows match today, which we're expecting, you know, a few anxious moments over. Aaron Bryans and the SA Grandstand team will be talking about it, I'm sure. Hi, Aaron.
3: Hey, Deb.
0: Going to be looking at what's coming ahead on this weekend.
3: Yeah, busy week in footy for a lot of wrong reasons, but also, yeah, the pressure that's on the Adelaide Crows heading into tonight's matchup. Port Adelaide, you know, limping to the finish line with another injury, but Josh Franco and Andrew Capella here. Your calls are always welcome, 1300 222 891.
0: Yes, I'm sure there are a lot of perspectives on what's happened with the Swans this week, and certainly what it means for the broader game. Yep, thanks. Join Aaron and the team. The easy thing to do is call in on 1300 222 891. We always love to hear your calls, and you can use a text line on 0467 922 891. Thanks to Craig at Mount Compass, I played cards with the natives.

0: In Africa, I was asked Zulus. No, I won, says Craig. Thank you to Paul Kish for helping me out this morning. I loved your calls and texts this morning. Hope you have a fabulous weekend, whatever you're up to, and I'll catch you next Saturday morning.
1: News as heard on 891.
2: SA Police says its investigation is complex and ongoing, and it will provide a report to the coroner once it's completed.
1: 891. 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

0: ABC News with Isabella Carboni. Good morning. A baby is home with his family in the New South Wales Central Coast after becoming the first person in the world to receive a precision treatment for a rare form of epilepsy. Before the treatment at Sydney's Children's Hospital, 8-month-old Bodie Higginson was suffering up to 70 seizures a day. His mother Stephanie says she hopes the successful treatment sends a message of hope and reminds others to keep advocating for their children.
1: To be the first in the world, that's pretty daunting but pretty special. It took me and his dad 10 years to have a baby, and for my son now to be leading the way in this medication, I always knew he was special, but he's just proven that he's even more special than I could ever imagined.
0: The Mundi Bash organiser says it was gut-wrenching to have to turn some patrons away because about 20% of the campsite had partially flooded after heavy rainfall. The 2026 sold-out music festival in Broken Hill was hit with about 75 millimetres of rain over an 11-day period. Festival founder Greg Donovan says he spent 12 hours pulling people out of bogs, but it became too dangerous to keep towing people into the camp at night. He says festivities have gone ahead for the 10,000 people who did make it through the gates, and those who were turned away are today welcome to enter as day attendees for free due to an improvement in the weather.
2: It was the hardest decision I think I've ever had to make. On Tuesday we had on Monday night into Tuesday, we were rolling people into camp, and there's been a lot of rain and the campsite was very wet.
0: South Australia's chief vet says the bird flu vaccine has only been given special approval for conservation efforts and is not being used for backyard chickens. The vaccine is available through an emergency permit and has not gone through the full registration process. Dr. Sky Fruin says vaccines are not a silver bullet to curing the influenza, which can mutate and often require multiple doses.
3: So if you've got pet birds, including backyard poultry, your best defence for bird flu remains biosecurity, which is essentially around preventing your birds coming into contact with wild birds, either directly or indirectly.
0: A memorial has been created in Oakdale, New South Wales, to remember 18-year-old local Lily Hooper. Justin Huntsdale reports from Oakdale.
4: The teen's body was found in Natai National Park on Thursday, 8 days after she set out on a hike. Pink balloons and fairy lights line a fence at Willis Park in Oakdale, where a vigil for the 18-year-old began last night. Flowers, electric candles and other tributes stretch about 30 metres along the fence line and were placed at the vigil site by loved ones and members of the community. Many of the tributes contain personal messages to the Hooper family, some signed off with names of other families and friends. In town this morning, the mood is quiet and reflective. Wallandilly Council says Willis Park will be available all weekend for people wanting to leave a tribute or grieve.
0: Overseas now, at least 15 people have been killed and scores more wounded in a daylight Russian drone attack on a shopping centre in central Ukraine. Satyam Weinstein reports.
5: Russian drones struck the shopping centre in the city of Kryvyi Rih in a so-called double-tap attack. The second strike came half an hour after the first wave in what Ukrainian President Volodymyr Zelensky says was a deliberate attempt to target emergency services. Mr. Zelensky's labelled it an act of barbarism and is vowing to respond. Footage from the scene shows a thick cloud of black smoke billowing out of the burning building. Officials say at least 120 people were wounded, including 22 children.
0: To the AFL, the Adelaide Crows will farewell veteran forward Tex Walker in a sold-out match at home against Greater Western Sydney tonight. Walker has played more than 300 games and booted an impressive 700 goals over his 19-year career. Carl Archie will miss the clash after battling soreness through the week, while Wayne Miller returns from a hamstring injury. The game is the last of the

0: Anthony LaPaglia from the best seats in the house, J22 and J23. Tune in to Breakfast next week for your chance to win $450 worth of show tickets and merchandise to Death of a Salesman at the Festival Theatre.
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4: Good morning and welcome to SA Grandstand. It is deadline day for the Crows with their finals future set to be decided tonight at the Adelaide Oval. And there's a growing sense of anxiety over the potential of consecutive seasons without a win in September. Matthew Nicks acknowledging yesterday he might be coaching for his career over the next fortnight, but is it really doomsday at Westlakes? We're going to unpack that across the next hour. It certainly feels like it is at Alberton. Willem Drew is now the 15th player ruled out for the remainder of the season. It means Port Adelaide will be without its entire leadership group against the Bombers tomorrow. And of course, the Zach Butters decision that is looming over the next month. 1300 222 891 is the number to give us a call today. As always, any comments, questions and opinions are welcome. But we do want to stress, after this week's events regarding the Sydney Swans, that we will not air any speculation on the incident itself or the participants involved. There is currently no suggestion that any Swans players are the subjects of the investigation by police or were involved in the alleged sexual assault. And we ask that you respect the alleged victim and their privacy. We are eager to unpack what is, though, another incident of football failing women and the systemic lack of respect in the game that is currently being shown. The entitled and selfish behaviour of the players who have committed such a serious breach of their responsibilities as employees and athletes. There is a much broader question to be asked about the code right now after what's been happening this week with the Sydney Swans. 1300 222 891, the number to give us a call. Aaron Bryans with you at the desk. Alongside me is the North Adelaide coach and the four-time Showdown medalist, Josh Franco. Morning, Josh.
5: Morning, Aaron. Morning, Andrew as well. It's interesting when you look at this game of AFL, and you think you're going to have a quiet week, things just continually happen, don't they? There's always stories going on, and as you said, the unfortunate events of the weekend just gone, it's not great for the game.
4: Alongside Josh Franco, we've got the award-winning journalist at the Adelaide Advertiser, Andrew Capel. Morning, AC.
6: Yeah, good morning, gentlemen. Yeah, mind-boggling what unfolded with the Sydney Swans. Inexcusable. Everything they've done is so disappointing. On the eve of the finals too, it's also obviously the much bigger picture at stake, but also it's going to blow up Sydney's premiership chances. And yeah, we saw Brisbane last night beat Collingwood by 10 goals, and they're going to almost guarantee themselves third spot. So they'll get the Swans in Sydney in their first final, win that, and they get a home prelim final. So it's setting up very much for a Lions Fremantle grand final at this point, and Brisbane very much on track for a three-peat.
4: Amazing that I feel like the last few years we found ourselves in the middle of a campaign thinking Brisbane probably aren't going to get back there, and they just keep finding a way to get in the right position. So exciting times for the Brisbane Lions. And yes, we'll unpack the Sydney Swans situation a little bit later. Josh Franco is very keen to speak about his experiences at the football club as an assistant coach, so we'll touch on that later in the hour. Crows play the Giants tonight. You can hear our coverage from 7 p.m. Big night not only for their season in terms of they have to win and rely on Geelong or Hawthorn to drop a game from here, maybe even Melbourne this afternoon to try and get into the top six, but also they're celebrating Taylor Walker tonight, Josh. So a chance to see their all-time leading goal kicker play his final home and away game at the Adelaide Oval. And there's going to be a wall where you can sign and leave your messages for him near the Bradman Museum. There's going to be a lot of different merchandise as well. But the reality is that this is a absolute must win for the Crows tonight. And then they've got to hope that everybody else sorts out their destiny for them.
5: And that's a tricky situation to be in. When you're relying on other sides to lose for your, I guess, your own benefit and your own fortunes, it is a precarious position Adelaide's in. And look, the reality is with the new wild card round, if you finish 7th or 8th, it's like finishing 9th or 10th. I just can't see you winning the flag from 7th, 8th, even 9th and 10th. You've got to play that extra final, the extra week. And when you talk about the war of attrition in terms of injuries and player management, it becomes difficult. The only thing I will say is that Adelaide, at their best, are very, very good. But once again, if you're outside that top six, good luck.
4: AC, do you feel like this is now or never for Matthew Nicks' coaching tenure?
6: Well, there's a lot to play out. Obviously, first of all, Crows fans.

0: need to barrack for the Western Bulldogs this afternoon. That game's at 3:45. If the Bulldogs happen to beat Melbourne, obviously the Demons are favourite, that opens up a top six spot for Adelaide. The Crows will know the result of that game going in tonight, but they'll still need to beat the Giants regardless. And the other small hope, which will go to the last game tomorrow, is that Hawthorn play West Coast in Perth. And if West Coast happen to beat Hawthorn, which is highly unlikely, that opens up another door. But the Crows' best chance is for the Doggies to beat Melbourne this afternoon. But clearly, as we've spoken all year, we felt the worst case for Adelaide this year was to finish in the top six, avoid that wild card game completely, and preferably finish top four, which would give you a real decent crack at the premiership. Obviously, that doesn't look like it's going to happen at this point. So they've just got to keep their fingers crossed for a couple of other results and take care of business tonight. But clearly, if the Crows were to play in the wild card round and lose first up, there would be massive pressure on Matty Nix. They must win that game. And you'd like to think they could win at least one other final. And it was interesting, the comments yesterday. And well done to Braden Ingram for asking that tough question. Nixie answered it really well. Like, normally coaches would let that go through to the keeper. He was very honest and said, absolutely, I'm under pressure. He's feeling it. He's been there 7 years. He's done a good job, but the next job is to get them over the hurdle. Last year, minor premier, get bundled out in straight sets. This year, things haven't gone so well. They can still so much to play for. If they can win a couple of finals, who knows? Because as you guys just touched on, their best is very good. I mean, their midfield is not as good as the top two or three in the comp, purely through the weight of star power. You got Rankin and Dawson, then it drops off considerably. But they've still got match winners, especially in attack all over the park. So if you're an opposition team, you wouldn't want to play Adelaide in the finals. But conversely, we've also seen them get belted by average teams this year, like Port Adelaide and Collingwood. So you're not quite sure what you're going to get, but he's certainly under pressure and would need some results in the finals, I think, to take that off himself.
1: And the context of their campaign, so if they beat the Giants tonight at the Adelaide Oval, it's a 15-win season. And in the grand scheme of things, this is uncharted territory, because a 15-win season, since we've moved to an 18-team competition, In the 13 full-length seasons we've had, 11 of those times you finish in the top six with 15 wins.
0: There's an extra game though now, of course, 23
1: wins. Then, yeah. And only the other two times, basically, were an away elimination final. So this is, because of the wildcard introduction, Adelaide find themselves in new ground, where history says if you had a season like they have had, then they're probably going to be, you know, at least getting a double chance, if not, you know, on the road in a away qualifying final. But now, it's a, you know, a coin flip really for minor premiers, where 54% of them have actually gone on to win a premiership within a 3-year span. So it doesn't guarantee you anything in football if you finish up the top of the table, and particularly the year after. You know, there's so many factors, whether it's injury or draw or just pure luck. But yeah, as AC said, Matthew Nix acknowledged it yesterday. This was the question that was put to him and how he answered about his tenure as coach heading into finals.
2: Depending on what happens in the next fortnight, is there an awareness from you that your future could be on the line, that it's between winning a wild card and not winning a wild card?
3: Of course, yeah. I think we've, you know, I've had the best 7 years cracking in with this group, and we've made some huge gains and developed as a group. We continue to do that. We're in a really strong spot at the moment. You know, we have a chance, be it slim, to finish third. We could finish seventh and have one of the toughest draws through finals, and I know, you know, From a coach who's been here for as long as I have, this pressure on us performing in that final series. But I came in saying I want to leave this footy club and have it in a better position than when I arrived. And at the moment, we're in a really strong position. I'm pretty proud of that. But I'll back the boys in. We'll perform and we're ready to go.
1: Put your finger in the breeze, and these days it's boot up your phone and go on social media after a win or a loss. And the Crows fans, for the last couple of campaigns, have really rode the coach in terms of whether or not they've been successful or not. And some, you know, like many pundits, feel like if they don't make a preliminary final, it is a failed season after what happened last year. But history says, Josh, that clubs don't sack coaches if they play finals footy. The only one that has in the last couple of decades is Grant Thomas, St Kilda in 2006. The rest have all been succession plans or resignations after success. So, you know, Malthouse, Thomas, Pagan, Lyon, Longmire, like all these guys have actually had at least success, if not left on their own terms. So it is a little bit unheralded that, you know, Matthew Nix's job could be at stake over the next few weeks. At least that's what some fans feel is the case.
4: Well, it's interesting you say that. And even the narrative around Ken Hinckley when he was going, I say, deep into finals playing prelims, Port Adelaide supporters were calling for his head, you know, 2 or 3 years ago. And the reality is it's such a brutal industry. And we hear Matthew Nix's comments about feeling the pressure. Other coaches aren't immune to that. I look at, you know, Adam Kingsley. He's got a list that should be playing finals. He'd have to be feeling the heat. Damien Hardwick comes in as the messiah at the Gold Coast Suns. They underperform. He'd be feeling the heat. So that's, I don't think that's anything unusual in terms of the industry that our coaches are involved in. But when you talk about the Crow supporters and the general footballing public, and I guess I'm one of those as well, whereas I look at Adelaide and think with the list they've got after last year, it had to be a prelim final. But the reality is you can't sack a coach that's playing finals, in my opinion. I think it would be absolutely crazy. And you talk about a leap of faith and a ballsy decision. If Adelaide were to turn around and do that, I just don't think anyone wins out of that.
0: I'm really keen for Adelaide to win a couple of finals, the wild card and one other final at least. I want to see Matty Nix have one more year there. I think he's,
4: agreed,
0: as you said, he's taken this list a long way from bottom of the ladder to minor premier last year. There's talent there, but I really want to see him with one more year in charge and judge him more on that, because they had a lot of injuries early in the year. There'll be a bit of change. Obviously, Butts will be going probably to the Doggies, and Nick Murray sounds like to North Melbourne. Taylor Walker's retired. You know, if they can get Zach Bailey, and he still hasn't re-signed with Brisbane, I really feel they're only one gun midfielder away from jumping two or three spots on the ladder. So I'd love him to have another year to see what he can do, but you wouldn't want to lose that wild card game. Because as you touched on, the fans have been very strong against him. And clearly, with his comments, and he spoke brilliantly then, so full credit to him. But clearly, he knows the heat's on. He's feeling it with those comments.
4: Well, the thing for me, Andrew, and you mentioned it when you were talking just before, is that, let's say hypothetically, they play in the wild card, they get beaten. When they reflect on the season, the two losses that they'd be rueing is the showdown and the Collingwood loss. You go and win the showdown, which is, that was pretty much an unlosable showdown based on where both sides were at. Mm-hmm. And they got absolutely towed up against Port Adelaide. So they're the losses, I think, eventually or ultimately have hurt their season and where they finish on the ladder.
0: Well, the Collingwood game, they were 5 goals in front just before halftime.
4: And the reality is too, you look at the start of their season, they had a tough draw, they had injuries, and I thought they did a really good job just to hang on and then build their list back up and start to gain momentum. But those two losses knocked the wind out of their sails. And now they're paying the price for that.
1: And since they've got all the stars back, which is arguably after the bye, they've won 8 of their last 11. Mm. So it actually has been a pretty decent run home. The issue is the game plan isn't instilling enough confidence that this is a flag team. And that is largely around the handball game, which we saw against Fremantle last Friday. We unpacked it a bit last weekend, that the Dockers move it at pace and their metres gained by handball was through the roof. And Adelaide like to dictate momentum a bit more and slow it down and play the uncontested brand. And that's kind of in the spotlight with Matthew Nix to a degree. Is this the game plan that can win you a premiership?
4: Well, it's interesting you say that, sorry, Andrew, is that you watched Brisbane last night. They want to control the ball. So they're not playing at breakneck light speed. And they're 2-time premiership going for their third in a row. So I guess horses for courses. The thing that worries me about Adelaide, and I know it's been well documented, they are a very good pressure team. So I think they're number one in the competition where they were last week for pressure on the opposition. But I still struggle with when you watch Adelaide and sides crank the heat up against them, they fall apart. And that's the biggest concern for me, particularly coming into what they're about to encounter over the next month.
0: Yeah, Adam Simpson made the point last week that, you know, Adelaide ranks dead last in forward handballs.
4: Yeah.
0: That's ball movement. They've clearly missed Wayne Miller in recent weeks. He's one of their better playmakers. But you talk about the Brisbane and Adelaide difference, that gun midfield of Brisbane. They've just got so many star players you can roll through them. McCluggage missed last night, but you've got the Ashcross, you've got Neil, you've got Rayner, Dunkley, all these superstars. Whereas Adelaide, Rankin's been amazing the past month. And Dawson is always good. But apart from them, they're just a blue-collar midfield. Hopefully Dan Curtin eventually. I still feel this talk about, you know, Rochelle joining Rankin in the middle. But you need one of those guys to be in your forward line because they're so dangerous around goal. You can't take them both out.
1: ranking the number one ranked player in the last 5 weeks the way that he's going. He's been absolutely prolific, and it's fun to watch. The matchup, though, in terms of favourites and how finals is shaping up in terms of that puzzle, it looks like they'd get Carlton in the first week for a wild card final, and I feel like that's the worst result, given I was lucky enough to
0: doggies,
1: go to...
0: All the doggies, because Carlton could actually beat Freo today.
1: Fremantle is still pretty close to full strength. Jai Amos not there, but they haven't exactly fully managed half of their squad, so I'm still back in the Dockers for that one. But yeah, I had the luxury of going to Docklands last week and watching that draw with Carlton and seeing them again in the flesh for the second time in a couple of months. And yeah, they move it pretty speedy. And when they're up and about, the pressure, Sam Walsh, like on the middle in the midfield, that can be a serious opponent that could cost Adelaide a chance at another finals win.
0: You'd rather play the Doggies, wouldn't you? I know Bontempelli's back today and Bailey Dart as well, but Adelaide towed the Doggies up at Docklands a few weeks ago, so I think they'd rather get the Bulldogs here.
1: Aaron Bryans, Andrew Capel, Josh Franco with you at the desk this morning. 1300 222 891 is the number to get in touch with us. We're going to talk about Port Adelaide very shortly, and Josh Franco is going to give us his insights into the Sydney Swans when he was an assistant coach over a decade ago. On the text line, Wayne says the only reason the AFL has introduced the wildcard round is to make money. Watching last night's game, there's a huge gap between the top three or four teams and the rest of the competition. So referring to Brisbane absolutely obliterating Collingwood, who at this stage are, going to play a wildcard final, but in seasons past, they would have been finishing eighth and that would have got them in an elimination final anyway. But I get your point, Wayne, that maybe 9 and 10 aren't near it and there is a gap. And look, the wildcard round has certainly made these last few rounds more alive than they ever have been. But I think we'll have a verdict in a fortnight's time when we see the quality of finals and whether or not the wildcard winners actually throw a shot in the elimination final.
4: Aaron, Andrew, what's your, reflecting upon the wildcard concept? At the start, everyone was very, very negative towards it. I actually like it.
0: I've changed. I'm like you, mate. At the start of the year, I was very negative towards it.
4: Yep.
0: I thought, you already had you've got 10 out of 18 teams now, more than half playing in virtually finals. But I don't mind the scenario where it's opened up opportunities for other clubs. And Carlton's come from nowhere, obviously under Michael Voss to being re-energised under Josh Fraser. They've been a good story. Even though it's pretty much a dead rubber the last series, a couple of clubs jostling for positions. Obviously, Adelaide is one of them. But it's grown on me late in the year.
4: I'm with you. Yeah, totally agree.
1: A couple of texts as well. So Shah's got in touch talking about not only the footy but the cricket. So a reminder, you can hear the second test in Mackay on ABC Listen right now.
0: How's the score?
1: It's wild. So for those who aren't across it, Bangladesh are 5 for 20. Oh. So that is a pretty good response after a massive upset.
0: Well, they're recovering. They were 5 for 12 and Stark had 5 for 4.
1: And there were questions over whether we should play Nathan Lyon given the wicket and whether it's more pace friendly, but it's looking pretty good so far. So Shah says, for all those who know what the Crows are capable of based on their past performances but have been underwhelming, look at Bangladesh right now, given that Australia fell short last weekend. Also says, go the Roosters in the SA NFL women, so they've got the preliminary final this weekend.
4: Yep.
1: Shaping
4: good
1: up.
4: Luck to them.
1: Yeah, it's going to be a big final series for their campaign as the SA NFLW comes to a conclusion as well. John just wants to say congratulations to Taylor Walker on a stellar career. He's been the beating heart of the club for many years now, from the lowest of lows with the loss of Phil Walsh to making the 2017 grand final, albeit not getting done on the biggest day. All the goals he has kicked, sometimes winning games off his own boot, Tony Modra aside, I doubt there hasn't been a player more popular over the journey. It's been a pleasure watching Tex to play live, either at home or on the lounge room. And we all hope the Crows can get it done this year and send him off with a premiership. Thanks for all the memories. So it's going to be fun tonight to that degree. If we put aside all the finals anxiety and the permutations, that it's going to be a nice celebration of one of the game's greats. And looking at the numbers during the week, Josh, so obviously Taylor Walker, all-time leading goal kicker, 706 majors. Modra had 440 in terms of the gap between first and second for the Adelaide Crows. But at the Adelaide Oval, he's kicked 312. Eddie Betts second, 174. So he's a cut above in terms of modern footy in this state.
4: Yeah.
1: And it's going to be hard to see anyone getting close to him for a while.
4: Well, it's funny you say that too, Andrew. Aaron, when you talk about great players retiring, obviously we talk and reflect on their playing career. I think the legacy that he leaves as well off the field, Taylor Walker, in terms of just being a good bloke and giving everyone the time of day, he's an absolute star. He's a quality human being, and obviously his football speaks for itself. What I will say, though, is that I would have loved to have seen him play another year. I mean, they played Fremantle last week. I reckon if he plays, they're a chance to win. And I reckon he still had some footy left in him. So disappointing that he's hanging the boots up, but what a career and what a bloke.
0: Yeah, I think the way, listen to his press conference, that he may have, the discussion with Adelaide was maybe it's best to go now. 36, an amazing career, great person, as you touched on, Josh, and I would have played him against Fremantle as well. I think Nixie said they're resting him for the finals. Well, that was a mini final, because if you win that, you're in the top six. But it's not his last game for the Adelaide Footy Club, last home and away game, of course, because they'll play in the wild card at minimum next week. But what a legend. I think the time's right, though, to move on. You got Roddy Filthorpe and Darcy Fogarty, and Fogarty's been in good nick this year, and young Archie Ludowick coming through the system. Hasn't always worked, the three tall, so I think you've got to find your next team now.
4: Is he one of those, and I read somewhere in the media this week, Pendlebury, that the Suns were potentially speaking to him.
1: Because Collingwood aren't overly committing to keeping him for one more year.
4: And I know this sounds left field, but could a West Coast Eagles or something grab a Taylor Walker just in terms of one, his on-field stuff and his leadership? I don't know.
0: Yeah, he won't go. No. Look, he's already said he's a crow for life. So even if he felt he had another year in him, and he may well do, because his form's been really strong.
4: Yeah.
0: He doesn't move. He doesn't want his legacy tarnished, and he's already said he's going to go up play in Broken Hill with his couple of mates next year that live up there and try to win a flag up there with his mates, which is a great way to finish.
1: Yeah, it was adamant he's not going anywhere else, but keen to get into the coaching sphere, so we might see him back in the industry sooner rather than later. Let's head to the phones, 1300 222 891, the number to give us a call on SA Grandstand this morning. The Trevor is the first of our callers out in the Mid-North. Morning, Trevor.
5: Morning, guys. Love your show. Just firstly, I just thought to congratulate Taylor Walker. Look, it's just his work off the ball, helping teammates, is something that's going to be really, really sorely missed. And I fear a little bit for our forward setup. We struggle a bit as it is, but fear a little bit for it for next year. But just on the gather round thing, and look, I'm neither here nor there on it, but I really, really don't like having this week off before the finals. So if it fills that void, then I'm all good for it. Like, I don't really care who's playing. And as far as someone mentioned about the gap between some of the teams, and yes, there is a gap between some of the teams, but we're not just going to go back to a final four or a final five. So I've seen plenty of blowouts in amongst top four sides in finals of, five or 10 goal games, differences where they just haven't competed. Anyway.
4: It's interesting. When you reflect on the top 10 now, does it put more of a premium? One of the, I guess, side effects, the outcomes of a top 10, the top six is more of a premium, whereas previously it was the top four, wasn't it? So there's more of a premium to make the top six, and there's more on the end of that rather than finish sixth to eighth.
0: Yeah, no question. Well, you make the top six, you get that first weekend off, which Adelaide, that's why it's so important. I mean, you get the first weekend off and the whole thing opens up. But Trevor, I love your comment about the wildcard round filling that void, because for years we've complained when there's no AFL between the final minor round and the first final, but now we do get two good games of footy, so that's another real positive to it.
1: It's almost like a false situation to a degree where, if you look at it in the previous years, sixth and seventh, or eighth, you're still not winning a flag.
4: Yeah.
1: But because you get the opportunity...
0: Unless you're the Bulldogs, of course, back in 2016.
1: Yeah, but you always had that week off anyway, and now you get it, but you get an opponent that's played the week prior out of a wild card. So even though, you still have the advantage in your home elimination final, I still think long term, the situation has always been top four.
4: Yeah.
1: But, it's certainly an advantage more than others. Huge thanks to Trevor for his call on 1300 222 891. We might jump to Joe from Wakery next. Morning, Joe.
6: Morning, fellas. How are you?
1: We're good.
6: Just like to pay tribute to Tex. He's been a wonderful ambassador for the game of Australian rules football. And pity we didn't have a wild card system like they do in the tennis, and then he could maybe come back for a game every now and again. And I was thinking if you blokes are well connected, there was one cartoon, and it was in the I reckon it was in the Advertiser, and caused me great mirth. And there's all these little kids running, and they're running over a Crows player on the ground with a 13 on his back, and they're yelling out, "Tex, Tex, Tex," and their target was Tex Perkins of the the AFLW. And I was just very amused by that. Anyway, thanks for listening to me.
1: No, thanks for jumping on, Joe. I can't say I've seen the comic, to be honest. I was looking at AC to see if he'd spotted it either. But no, it's a terrific career for Taylor Walker, and he's kicked 12 goals in his last four games. Like, and the way he's tracking, he's just outside the top 25 all time. So if he manages to get, I think he's about 16 behind, so it might be a little too much over the next few weeks, but he could have a couple of hauls, you never know, and then he catches Nick Riewoldt. But just tremendous reflections for a player who's meant so much to one of the biggest footy clubs in the state. So we'll see how he goes over the next fortnight and whether or not Adelaide can potentially pull off an absolute fairy tale for some success for him. But flags aren't the be-all and end-all sometimes. It's the legacy you leave in terms of the impact you've had on people. And I think, you know, that's what a lot of people have spoken about for Taylor Walker, not only his leadership, but just his camaraderie with his teammates and what he's been able to do to the fan base.
0: Well, he was very nearly premiership captain in 2017, of course. The grand final against your team, Aaron, in Richmond, and the big upset at the MCG, that was their opportunity. The Crows are the best team all year that year, and they had a strong first quarter against the Tigers and then just fell in a hole after that. So, you know, sometimes these opportunities don't come around that often, do they? And that was one that they missed, and they missed an opportunity last year when they minor premier as well, but it doesn't diminish what he's done. He's been an amazing player.
4: You talk about Phil Thorpe and Fogarty. Who replaces Tex?
0: Well, Archie Ludwig is their big, young, teenage key forward who's had a couple of AFL games now. He's very raw and very much developing, but he's got really strong hands. He's a decent kick. So I think he was surprisingly, you know, he slid into the 50s in last year's draft. So the Crows stole a good player there, but they rate him very highly. So I think we'll see more of him next year.
1: I know we've been very critical about how Matthew Nix has used the fifth man on the bench this year with Toby Murray, who statistically, I crunched the numbers during the week, Toby Murray is a pinch hit ruckman, has played the second lowest amount of game time for players who've played 10 or more matches, which is 54%. Like, it's very, very low. So maybe next year, if they go, look, while Ludwig's still developing, maybe he's not ready for round one yet, we play that pinch hit forward ruckman as a third forward this time. And we actually use Finbar Maley or Toby Murray in a proper role, not just a fill the numbers kind of situation. Last one on the Crows before we move on. We'll have our coverage from 7 p.m. tonight at Adelaide Oval on ABC Listen and 891 ABC Adelaide. Callum Archie. So originally this was a management, which made a ton of sense. If you're playing a final next week, which is the likely scenario right now, a guy who's had multiple hamstrings through the year, you just rest him for this game, make sure he's fit for the next one. But then Matthew Nix at his press conference yesterday just seemed a little bit flaky on that it was general soreness, lower leg soreness. He may need 14 to 20 days to get up, and that is just another red flag for a guy who just hasn't played a lot of footy this year.
4: But what does that mean, lower leg soreness?
1: It's very vague.
4: Because when you start talking 20 days, then that's sort of the time frame for a soft tissue injury to repair. So whether they're trying to...
0: Well, lower leg soreness probably suggests calf, doesn't it?
1: Yeah, he clarified it wasn't hamstring again.
0: Yeah, he's had hamstring issues throughout the year, but... they're saying if it was a final, he could have played tonight, but he just hasn't been able to get himself going, which is so disappointing because he's a class player, a dual Brisbane Premiership player, and he can play various roles for you, and his experience is significant on the big stage. Hopefully he's okay next week, but there's been no sustained run of fitness or form at all this year.
4: Well, once again, when you talk, if it was a final, a grand final, he'd play. And then they're talking about potentially not even playing next week. So there's obviously something going on.
1: Yeah, it's just a little bit concerning heading into a final series because we've seen when he's out there flashes of brilliance. Yeah. There's a reason why they recruited him. He is damaging. Yeah. He can set up scores, finds his own footy. He's a dual premiership player for a reason. But they've just got to get him healthy because he's going to be such a weapon if he's out there in September. Our thoughts are Josh Franco, Andrew Capel, Aaron Bryan's with you. The number to get in touch is 1-300-222-891. All right, we're going to talk about Port Adelaide next. There's a fair bit going on at Alberton, their final game of the season. Plenty more injuries. Where's Zach Butters going? And Port Adelaide keen to join the VFL. What is going on there? It's all coming up next. We are 11:04 on 891 ABC Adelaide.
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8: Johnny Young, the Young Talent Time host, has died at the age of 79, nurturing many stars, wrote a number of really prominent and big Australian music hits. Stuart Coop, music commentator and author.
9: We almost can go back before he was writing hits for other people. 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I, in fact, saw him when I was 10 at the Launceston Show.
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1: Big day of footy coming your way. So after the show, we're headed to AFL Saturday. Clint Wilton in the chair with Corbin Mittermass calling the cricket right now up in the top end of Mackay. Bangladesh, 6 for 27 in that one. If you want to hear it, hit the cricket button on ABC Listen. Otherwise, yes, we'll take you to AFL Saturday. Mick Malthouse and Luke Ball will join Clint Wilton. And we've got Carlton and Frio. Big game from 12:30 for us. Obviously, the Blues trying to potentially move up into the middle period of the wild card. Fremantle locked away as minor premiers, but still close to full strength. Melbourne and the Bulldogs, game of the day. That one can determine whether or not the Crows are probably going to jump into the top six, or if they're hosting a home wildcard, they're going to be barracking for the Doggies. And then Adelaide and the Giants tonight from 7 p.m. You can hear our call at the Adelaide Oval. Tomorrow it's Port and Essendon, 11:30. Very early start, so there's no AFL Sunday. We're straight into the footy before lunchtime. And gee, Port Adelaide, this was an opportunity to a degree to get a nice win before next season and, you know, showcase the green shoots, because it's been a pretty rough month. They've had some abysmal performances to a degree, where there's been, you know, great performances across some of the heavyweights in the middle parts of the season. But to go essentially leaking, you know, 100 points plus in five of your last six, to, you know, concede the biggest scores you've ever had against Sydney and Melbourne, it's been a little bit disappointing. The injuries are starting to stack up. And I thought, gee, the nail on the coffin last night was Willem Drew, who's been an inspirational stand-in skipper. Lower back soreness, he's out. So you've got 15 players unavailable, you know, season-ending injuries for this contest with Essendon. It's just a brutal way to finish what's been a really difficult campaign, Josh.
4: Look, it has been a difficult campaign. And there were some pundits out there were quite bullish of Port Adelaide coming into the season, you know, potentially sneaking into that top 10. But I know we've talked about it a lot here on Grandstand Radio, that some of their KPIs in terms of the way they're defending the ground are a real plus for them. They struggle to move the ball, but eventually the dam wall was going to break, and it well and truly has over the last, as you said, 4 or 5 weeks. The concern for me, though, and listening to Josh Carr's comments around this game against Essendon, he was quite flippant in, almost shrugged his shoulders, oh, if we win, we win. If we don't, we don't. This is a, I think it's a big game for Port Adelaide. Even though there's nothing on the end of it, their ladder position doesn't change, but it well and truly looks like Port Adelaide have put the cue on the rack.
1: If you haven't heard it, this is what Josh Carr said regarding tomorrow's game.
12: For me, it's about just getting back to us in our process now. That's the last game of the year, so finish off the last game with a win would be nice, but it's not the be-all, end-all for us. There's a bigger picture that we've got to think of.
1: I think all year we've praised Carr for his rawness and his honesty, but that was probably a little slip there to say, yeah, the victory isn't, yeah, the be-all, end-all tomorrow against Essendon. I think you've got to, you know, fight as hard as you can to get those 4 points and just make a statement.
0: Yeah, could be a 0-0 draw. Essendon's won 2 games for the year. They're in disarray. Port Adelaide is actually favourites for this game. But, you know, Alir from last week, no Jason Horne-Francis with his toe injury and no Willem Drew. You'd think I've tipped Essendon to win this game at home. But, yeah, I'm not sure Port would want to lose. And if Essendon win, they'll probably avoid the wooden spoon, but lose pick one as well, for what that's worth. But I don't think Port would want to go into the off-season having lost this game as well and not having won for some time. Obviously, the club took great strides under Curry defensively, but that, you know, that record has been blown away in recent weeks purely through lack of numbers on the park. But, you know, it's still been, no matter which way you look at it, it's been a very disappointing year for Port Adelaide. A lot of injuries, obviously, but, you know, some of them impact injuries, but the club also needs to look at its rehab and fitness department in the off-season, no question about that, because the numbers are compelling. But I think just to take a bit more hope into the off-season, you'd think Port would like to win this game.
4: Absolutely. And look, it's interesting as well when you look at the makeup of the draft and the ladder position, how it all works and the inner workings of it. I know we've spoken a few weeks ago around, I can't believe Port Adelaide supporters are hoping that they finish lower on the ladder. That's just not part of the Port Adelaide Magpie, Port Adelaide Port Power, whatever you want to call it, DNA. But that's what the system sets up. The thing for me, though, I reckon this year is almost a bit of a free hit for Curry.
0: Yep.
4: So he's been cut some slack, which is why I think that the comments around the Essendon game tomorrow that they play in their final round is a little bit bemusing, but maybe, as you said, Aaron, it was a bit of a slip of the tongue. But next year, things start to ramp up on Curry, and he's got to get it right.
0: No question. Yeah. Some good signs this week. Mitch Georgiadis put pen to paper on a new 2-year deal. He already had 1 year remaining, so that's a real bonus support. He stays until the end of 2020. And Jordan Sweet, North Adelaide Premiership player back in 2018 from memory. He obviously started the year playing in the Sandful, hardly played at the Western Bulldogs, and for him to do what he's done this year, become one of the better ruckmen in the competition and sign a long four-year deal tying him to the club until 2030. They are two real positives for Port Adelaide. Obviously, next week we're likely to hear that Zach Butters will be leaving, and interesting to see which club that he picks in Victoria.
1: Yeah, I think it's all about selling the future, isn't it? And that's why beating Essendon is important, because you can market yourselves to the available players that, hey, this is a destination club. We've got Mitch Georgiades, who's backing the coach in and staying long-term. We've got Jordan Sweet, who's sticking around. Jason All-Francis is our senior leader. Even though Butters is walking out the door, we've got a lot of potential, and you don't want to, you know, lose to Essendon and essentially highlight, hey, maybe we're not quite ready to take that next step next year. The injury situation, Josh, I was kind of hesitant to get too stuck into this across the year, because at the end of the day, you've got a new head of high performance and a new coach. So when you get a couple of changes, you're going to change how you approach fitness. And that, you know, players' bodies are always adjusting. A lot of these guys are still quite young. When you have such a dramatic shift, it can cause injuries, because you're bringing in a new system and a new process. It's just that this has been a lot. And, you know, Richmond have had the same, West Coast have had the same over the last few years, that questions get asked when you have half of your list unavailable. And the other part for me was the re-aggravations of injuries. So players who've hurt themselves come back and then re-aggravated it within a couple of weeks, whether they've come back too soon, whether the rehabilitation wasn't good enough. But for poor old Tim Parham, this is essentially his first season, and he's navigating away, you know, through what is a different football club compared to last year under Ken Hinckley. He used to be at the club many moons ago as a rehabilitation member of the medical team, and has, you know, over the years travelled to Arsenal, and he's been all over the place in terms of what he can and can't do. But do they need to ask, you know, some serious questions about what happened this campaign, given a lot of their stars have been unavailable for a large majority of it?
4: Absolutely they do. And I think if you looked at any side in the competition, at the end of the year, whenever they're playing season is finished, they would sit down and do a complete review, whether you're the least amount of injuries in the competition or the most. But they would definitely have the microscope at Port Adelaide on their length of their injuries. And as you said, the recurrence rate of guys that have come back, whether it's too soon or poorly managed, there would definitely be a review into that.
0: Well, Adelaide reviewed theirs mid-season. Yeah, they did. After the loss of Darren Burgess end of last year, they had a lot of pre-season injuries. So it's a constant thing. And when there's such a small margin in the competitive balance between these clubs, having a strong fitness department to keeping your best players on the park, it is so important. Mm. There's been some impact injuries clearly at Port Adelaide this year, but you mentioned it out, a lot of re-aggravation of muscle injuries as well. So that needs to be looked at.
4: And that's what they'll be doing. They'll be looking at the unavoidable ones, whether it's impact or whatever it looks like, but also the ones that they could have potentially managed better. And is it the program that has been the cause of it? And they'll be definitely doing a deep dive review into that.
1: I think a broad lens, you'd say Ken Hinckley certainly prioritised more endurance and ball movement, and Josh Carr's probably more of a physical battler. And maybe those changes alone can result in some more injuries. But there's just factors that come together, and the club will need to intrinsically analyse those. In terms of their future in the SANFL, this is a very big talking point that has developed over the last couple of weeks. It's been a narrative for many years now that Port Adelaide have publicly threatened to leave the competition, and usually it's because they want to go to an AFL reserves, which the league is adamant isn't happening. They're not overly eager in putting that together due to the cost of it and what that would impose on clubs. So I don't think that's happening in the near future, but it took a different twist this week, I think, especially with David Kosh's comments, where there was almost an arrogance to them that publicly threatening to go to the VFL, and just the way that they don't need the state league. They don't need the SANFL. They're paying too much money to be there. It's hindering the development of players. And the question I guess I have over that, there's a lot of numbers we can unpack in terms of what they pay to be in the competition, what the changes will be if they head to the VFL, which we can get into. But the Crows are doing just fine. And I know they've said that they're okay with joining a national reserves league if it was there. But I think the reality for Port Adelaide is you've had a ton of injuries over the last couple of years. And you're not drawing as many crowds through the Adelaide Oval Gate, which is why the stadium deal, which is the same for the Adelaide Crows, isn't generating as much revenue for you. But I don't know, Josh. I didn't like the way they went about it this week.
4: Yeah, I thought there was arrogance definitely attached to it. And it's almost like, gosh, you need to put the toys back in the cot in terms of what it looks like from a Sandful point of view. I put my Sandful hat on, obviously coaching North Adelaide. And I'll be really honest with you, in terms of Port Adelaide in the SANFL, they are a development team. So Jacob Surgeon and even Adelaide's coach Matthew Wright, they don't put their head on the pillow on a Saturday night after a loss and lose sleep the fact that they lost the game. They are purely about development. Now, to go into what we spoke about just previously and Port Adelaide's predicament at the moment, when you get injuries and you get the number of injuries that they have on their list, the flow-on effect is that you become uncompetitive in the SANFL. That's going to happen in the VFL as well. Now, I

0: understand there's talk about the top-ups and how that looks, but in terms of a competition where they can develop, the SANFL, in my opinion, is such a strong competition. I think it's perfect for them. But manager lists better in terms of injuries. And as I said, the flow-on effect is they have a more competitive reserve side, which is Port Adelaide in the SNFL.
1: Agree. And look, you're right about the development part of it. They also want to win. When you talk to Matty Wright or the Port Adelaide coach in this year, obviously Jacob Surgeon, when their faces when they win and lose are very, very different. They still have that competitive edge to win, but their main priority clearly is development. It's all about injuries. Like Fremantle's travelling quite well in the AFL with their top-up players playing in the waffle competition. But seriously, it's all about the injuries list. Last year, Port Adelaide, at one point, their marquee top-up player, Jez McClellan, who'd won back-to-back Foss Williams medals as best on ground for the South Australian state side, could not get a game. He had to go and play for his hometown of Tanunda and the Barossa League because Port Adelaide had so many AFL-listed players available. This is one of the reasons you can't get too many of those top-up players because they can't play when you have your AFL players available. You turned to a SANFL game on the weekend when your team is playing Adelaide or Port Adelaide and the fans ask you, how many AFL-listed players does that club have available? If it's above 14, generally the AFL club wins. Between 10 and 13, you get a contest. Below 10, the standalone SANFL club usually wins. Today, Port Adelaide is playing Central District at Elizabeth Oval. They've got very little chance of winning. They have four AFL-listed players. Babies in Tom Cochran and Benny Barrett, Jackson Mead and Brandon Zirk-Thatcher. Four available players. It may be three, given the fact that Willem Drew's been a late withdrawal. So they have no chance of winning that game of football. So it all comes down to injuries. You take 15 or 16 players out of your AFL team, that's 15 or 16 listed players who fall out of your SANFL team. But to me, that's where it starts and finishes.
0: It does. And this is my point around the Jacob Surgeons and Matty Wrights of the world and the reserve side in the SNFL. Their main focus isn't winning. So you got Willem Drew, Horn Francis. I'm telling you, if that was a grand final, they'd probably play in this week.
1: Yes.
0: So the flow and effect of that is that they're putting, from an AFL point of view, putting their players to pasture, getting them ready for 2027. And the flow and effect is that the Magpies have got four players playing for them. And again, that's a direct result of the number of injuries that they've got on their list. And look, at the end of the day, it's one of those things. They're threatening to leave the SNFL. It's an interesting debate, and they've, as you said, been saying this for the last two or three years.
1: If they go to the VFL and those injuries still happen, then it's going to be non-competitive.
0: Absolutely.
1: I want to know, how is Port out? No one said from Port how they are better on field if they go to the VFL as opposed to the SANFL. How are they better and how much better can they be?
2: So I can slightly answer this question in the sense that under the new concessions that Port Adelaide were very happy to agree to 2 years ago when they weren't having mass injuries, they can only have the four open age recruits, right?
0: Yep.
2: So everybody else has to be either juniors or you're on your current AFL list. And you can have 17 AFL players if you want, but you only get four mature age guys who aren't on an AFL list in your team. In the VFL, you can have as many as you want. So that's the difference there. But the hard part they're going to have is, how do you convince part-time athletes on very minimum wage to fly to Melbourne every second week when they can stay here and play in the state league or in the amateur league? So even though they have the option of signing more veterans to bolster out their list, are they going to be able to get high-quality talent to do that?
1: See, last year they had Jack Watkins play in their SANFL team all year, formerly from North Melbourne's VFL side. He got upgraded to the AFL list this year. He wasn't replaced by Port Adelaide. I know for a fact that Port's had a strong crack at getting some senior players from SANFL clubs in recent years. They tried to get Tom Lewis. They tried to get from Sturt, Matty Allen from Glenelg. But while those players go there, unless they think they're a massive chance to be upgraded to the AFL squad at some point, because Jez McClellan did it, and he found himself playing in Tanunda.
0: Well, that makes a mockery of the system. And again, if I'm a mature age player and Port Adelaide tapped me on the shoulder to become a top-up to travel, I'm thinking, why would I do that, be compromised in the position I'm playing because the AFL boys get priority? and be compromised in game time. I'm playing at my local club where I can invest my emotional energy in that rather than doing a bits and piece role at a Port Adelaide or an Adelaide Crows. There's no way I would do that.
2: And the VFL still has limitations in terms of who you can and can't field. So you still have to field seven under 22-year-olds in your side every week. So if you've got injuries, you can't just sign mature bodies to fill out your team. You've got to still play the kids. You've

0: got to find them somewhere. And in the SANFL, they at least get the concessions of being able to have their NGA and father-son products, which we're seeing now with Dougie Cochran. VFL, they have to be through an academy. So there is other limitations there in terms of what they'd be able to do from a list perspective if they moved. And it just for Port Adelaide aside that preaches about history and legacy and how dominant they were in the SANFL back in the day, I just find it so ironic that they've always had this chip on the shoulder about the SANFL because they tried to leave early for the AFL and the Crows scenario happens. And we get here now where they just, I feel like they don't show enough respect to the State League that was their foundations. And I can understand if you want to negotiate your stadium deal or your licensing or you want to figure out a different way to build your list. But bullying the league publicly just feels like the wrong way to go about it.
1: And it's the 150th celebration year for the SANFL next year. So this timing is poor as well. But an AFL reserves competition, absolutely. All the non-Victorian clubs should have a team in a national reserves comp. But if there's not one, then I impersonally believe that the SANFL is the best result for Port and for the Adelaide Football Club.
0: Also, can they be Port Magpies when Collingwood are already in the VFL? Yeah. Would you have to officially turn your back on that team name and officially become Port Power through and through? I don't know. There's
2: possibly.
0: A few questions.
1: Yeah, they would.
0: I don't know if it rewards, you know, the behaviour of the history and how much they've had that link back to the state competition when you're turning your back. And it feels sacrilegious to have a South Australian side say they want to join the VFL. I don't know. There's just something that's wrong about it.
2: I totally agree with you.
0: But yeah, financially, there's all these different things in the back room. Currently, they pay $70,000 of a licensing fee, which is nowhere near what the Crows pay, given the original deal is close to $400,000 a year. And then in the VFL, you've got to pay travel costs. I think it's around $150,000 in terms of what it will cost you to get the list up to scratch there. So there's those factors. And then the stadium deal at the moment, as I said, is 50-50. So you get, you know, the revenue of whatever crowd you get through the gate. The Crows in the AFL are fifth right now for the profit they've made this season, and Port are 11th. And as Jackie points out on the text line, last week was their final home game, Alia's milestone. They got 23,000 there. It was their lowest crowd in years. And, you know, you can't complain about the revenue you're getting if you're not bringing people through the gate. And that's because you're uncompetitive right now. So, I don't know. There's a lot of factors, but it all comes together in terms of how it all pays out. Also on the text line, 0467-922-891, Paul in Allgate says, has Port been so desperate to enter the AFL in their own right as opposed to a collective like the Crows come back to bite them? So, again, questioning the history and the foundations and is wondering, yes, how the Magpies afford to fund their own reserves in the VFL. So, yes, they'd essentially have to pay upwards of $150,000, Paul, and then figure out a way to get out there every second week as well and recruit enough players who want to travel as part of that. So there's a lot to play out here, but I find it fascinating that it's become such a public debate again. And we're headed to the Royal Show in the next couple of weeks. We're going to have the Premiership Cup as the SANFL Finals rolls around, and you'll be able to see that across both weekends, but we'll certainly touch base with the SANFL and see what's going on there for a lot of different reasons. There's a fair few things going on in that competition, and it'll be great to check in and see how they're doing with it all.
1: And the SANFL's alive and well. West Adelaide, amazing story. They'll play finals this year for the first time since the last flag in 2015. I was lucky enough to go to the SANFL past players and officials function yesterday at Adelaide Oval, and there was more than 350 people there. A couple of the chief organisers, Tony Simons, Glenelg Premiership player, and Des O'Dwyer, former Woodville and Norwood player, did a great job in organising that. So the SANFL was alive and well.
0: How is final shaping up for you, AC? You've got a couple of early tips?
1: Well, I think Norwood, if they beat the Eagles at Woodville Oval today, they will secure the minor premiership. Obviously, Glenelg, in that case, would play Sturt in a qualifying final, and the Eagles and Westies in an elimination final. I said all year, Glenelg's done a great job under Matty Clark, and if you get a double chance, you're right in the premiership hunt. But I think Norwood are the best team and deserve favouritism if they take care of business against the Eagles today.
0: Yeah, but I gave Doc a call during the week and he was happy to say, not happy, obviously he's disappointed with the result against West Adelaide, but he just kind of preached that the competition's so strong that anyone can win on any given day, and even though it might have cost them the minor premiership, you know, Westies up and about is probably good for the competition. It's great to see them back in finals.
2: Yeah.
0: At your expense, Josh.
2: Absolutely at our expense. But no, look, it is. And I think it's a three-horse race at the moment. Norwood are clearly the standout team in the comp. Sturt and Glenelg, never write them off, but Norwood look like they're the real deal at the moment.
0: We're about to head into Let Me Be Franco very shortly. I just want to update you on the Sydney Swans situation because a statement has just come through from the football club. The Sydney Swans supports the action taken by Victoria Police in releasing today's statement regarding the investigation.

0: investigation. The Sydney Suns categorically confirmed that no member of staff is involved in the investigation, and that includes being in the hotel room central to the police investigation. And the club reiterates that no player has been interviewed by the police at any stage. That being said, Josh Franco knows a lot about the Sydney Suns culture over the last couple of decades. He was part of John Longmire's assistant coaching panel. And he has his thoughts on what has unpacked during the week, which has been harrowing and quite horrific, some of the details that have come out. This is Josh's thoughts as part of his weekly segment on Let Me Be Franco.
1: Franco, hit pace. It's a miracle snap.
2: I have much pleasure in declaring Josh Franco of North Adelaide the 1996 McGarry Medalist.
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4: Well, if former Sydney Swans coach John Longmire was still at the helm, I'm confident this saga wouldn't have unfolded. Having worked with Longmire for 4 years as an assistant coach, I know how seriously he took standards, preparation and accountability around that. And he knew his responsibility to uphold the Bloods culture the club has worked so hard to foster. With finals only 2 weeks away, I simply cannot see Longmire entertaining the idea of players going out on a Sunday night with alcohol involved and no curfew or clear boundaries. This isn't about being overly controlling. It's about leadership, timing, and understanding what it takes to win when the pressure is at its highest. Longmire understood that playing and coaching in the AFL comes with responsibility. He understood the responsibility he had to the Sydney Swans. He set clear expectations and made sure players knew the standards required. For me, this isn't just about one night out. It's about the culture and leadership that allows it to happen.
0: He looked pretty devastated.
4: Absolutely.
0: Speaking on 360 during the week, John Longmire. Everything that he'd built over the last, decade, unravelling before him. This is a Swan side that, has made numerous grand finals, and the age profile was expected to for the next couple of years at least. Yeah. And this is absolutely going to shatter all of that. And the bigger talking point, I guess, in footy as well, is that far too often our sporting stars are failing to show respect to women, and they're feeding this view of a misogynistic culture in football right now. And it's, just baffling to learn some of the details of that night that occurred. And again, we're not, linking them to this investigation or the alleged sexual assault, but the fact the players who had a flight at 7 a.m. were partying up until 5 when they decided to bring some female dancers into their hotel room with other players and people involved. It's just mind-blowing. Your responsibilities as a player on the eve of finals to throw that all the way and to, again, showcase that footballers just don't respect women. Like, it's happening far too often, Josh.
4: Well, Aaron, even when I reflect on my time at Sydney, and I was there 4 years, so 2014 through to 2017, I was fortunate enough to walk into the club, not really understanding what the Bloods culture was about, but you immerse yourself in it. And when you've got, leaders like Adam Goods, Jared McVeigh, Kieran Jack, Josh Kennedy, Luke Parker, they basically, obviously it's filtered down from above and set up by Paul Roos, continued by John Longmire. They basically ran the playing group. And as I said in the editorial, that under Longmire, I just can't see that this would have unfolded.
5: Kieran Jack was one of the chief men responsible originally, Brett Kirk as well.
4: He's involved in the club. Yes. Yeah, absolutely, Andrew.
5: It is mind-boggling.
4: Yeah.
0: Yeah, it's been an awful week for so many reasons, and I feel for everybody that's been involved in this. There are a lot of victims, both who were involved in the night and those at the football club, the AFLW side. Mm. But this was supposed to be their big moment for a doubleheader this weekend to get a big crowd at the SCG, and I'm hoping that's not going to hurt them because they were going to try and break records. And I mean, there's been discussions of all the fans turning up in droves and maybe then leaving after the W game, so it's a big talking point that will continue to feed more and more details across the next week. But thanks for sharing your insights, Josh, into what's been a difficult situation for the Sydney Swans. Andrew, great to see you as always. We've got Carlton and Freo coming your way after AFL Saturday next with Clint Wilden, Mick Malthouse and Luke Ball. Adelaide and the Giants tonight from 7, Essendon and Port Adelaide tomorrow from 11:30 on the early start. Cricket's still going, Bangladesh 6 for 35 if you want to hear it on ABC Listen. Hit the cricket ball button. Finals, we're almost there. The puzzle's almost complete. Stay with us across the weekend as we figure out what's coming in the next fortnight and whether or not Adelaide's about to play a wild card final. Huge thanks to Paul Kish, our producer as well, for jumping in behind the desk. We'll see you next weekend on SA Grandstand from 10:30.

0: News. Hello, I'm Satyam Weinstein. Ukrainian officials say 22 children are among the scores of people wounded in a Russian drone attack on a shopping centre. The daylight strike in the city of Kryvyi Rih left at least 16 people dead and more than 120 wounded. Ukrainian President Volodymyr Zelensky says the attack came in two waves, half an hour apart, in a bid to target emergency services. This man says he did his best to help the injured.
1: I was driving nearby when I heard the explosion and saw smoke, so I came immediately. I saw wounded people and began providing medical assistance. I helped a man with shrapnel injuries, moving him to a safe distance because of the threat of a repeated strike.
0: U.S. President Donald Trump says Washington is observing what happens as he threatens crippling economic sanctions targeting Iran. Iran's foreign minister says the so-called crushing economic operation is bound to fail. Mr. Trump says Iran has been militarily defeated and can't afford to pay its soldiers or police.
2: If you look at the blockade, we have total control of that entire region having to do with the Strait of Hormuz. And that means well into it. The land areas. So they would love to make a deal, but they're not ready to make the right deal, in my opinion.
0: Home Affairs Minister Tony Burke says it's in the national interest for more states and territories to join the federal government's gun buyback scheme. The ACT has become the second jurisdiction to agree to take part after New South Wales signed up last week. The Commonwealth unveiled the scheme in the wake of the Bondi Beach terrorist attack, but some states, such as Queensland, are refusing to support it. Mr. Burke says the government's working with the states in good faith.
3: It's in the national interests that states and territories step up the way New South Wales and the ACT has. I respect, when I look at what happened in the years following Port Arthur, that different jurisdictions will make their own decisions as well.
0: In New South Wales, a memorial has been created to remember 18-year-old Lily Hooper, whose body was found in Natai National Park. Justin Huntsdale reports from Oakdale.
4: Adults, teenage girls and young boys on e-bikes have been among the mourners to stop to lay tributes at a vigil for 18-year-old Lily Hooper in Oakdale this morning. The teen's body was found in the Natai National Park on Thursday, 8 days after she set out on a hike. Pink balloons, fairy lights, flowers, electric candles and other tributes stretch about 30 metres along the fence line at Willis Park. Wallandilly Council says Willis Park will be available all weekend for people wanting to leave a tribute or grieve, and a fundraiser for the Hooper family, led by the local Rotary Club and supported by Wallandilly businesses, will continue.
0: Additional police remain in place in Brisbane's West following the sexual assault of a woman in Brookfield. Authorities say the 23-year-old woman was allegedly stalked and raped while walking along Brookfield Road on Thursday morning. A 32-year-old man's been charged with multiple offences and remains in custody after a brief appearance in the Brisbane Magistrates Court. Police say officers will stay in the area in a visible command post this weekend to reassure local residents. South Australia's chief veterinary officer says a range of community forums and a webinar will be held next week to educate the public about bird flu. It comes in the wake of a number of mass mortality events believed to be linked to the H5N1 virus, including more than 1,000 birds on islands off the South Australian coast. Dr. Skye Fruin says people can register online, with events in Golden Grove, Port Macdonald, as well as a backyard poultry and bird owner webinar on Tuesday.
5: Probably the easiest way to stay across it is to go onto our website. There is now an interactive map as well, where you can see all of those confirmed cases on a map.
0: A 4-metre-long reticulated python named after the Hollywood actor Jodie Foster has become the first snake in the world to receive a life-saving cancer treatment. The 50-kilogram python, which is housed at the Chester Zoo in England, was given electrochemotherapy, which is normally used on humans, to treat a cancerous tumour in its jawbone. The zoo's veterinary officer, Ian Ashpole, says the pioneering approach may help other animals in need of life-saving treatment.
6: We believe it's the first time it's been done on a snake. We're not sure in other kind of veterinary medicine if it has been used or not, but it certainly sets a precedence and options for the future for animals in a similar situation.
0: And Australian golfer Adam Scott has fired off a second round of 68 at the PGA Tour event in St. Louis, Missouri. He sits 8 shots off the lead, holding a share of 19th place at the halfway mark. America's Wyndham Clark is the top of the leaderboard at 12 under par. You're up to date with ABC News.
7: Get ready for a year of test cricket like you've never heard before.
8: 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It's over

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1: It's bouncing, it's through. 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
0: AFL coaching record holder.
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0: Premiership clash.
2: Number 12, Luke Ball.
4: 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Luke Ball from 45 metres out directly from goal. Score the level.
0: AFL Saturday. 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
5: The three-peat is truly alive for Brisbane. They lock in a top four and the double chance after the victory last night at the MCG. Way too good for Collingwood. The Magpies, they now look ahead to the wild card games. And what is the situation with Scott Pendlebury? The Hawks, still a chance perhaps to push the Lions out of third spot, and that trip to face an undermanned Swans at the SCG in the first week of the finals, but they'll have to beat the West Coast Eagles by around 100 points to do so. There's a lot to go through here on Saturday AFL, but firstly, what about last night? A great eight from Logan Morris. Draper won it down, socket forward here, Morris. He was at the top of the goal square, just stretched out the right boot and put it through for his sixth.
6: Sloman going back with the fly. Takes a strong mark, gives it over the top. Spinning out of trouble is Morris. He's equaled his PB of seven. Ashcroft, Will, couldn't quite get it over the top to the intended target. Here's Logan Morris. Oh, when you're hot, baby. He's reached out and given some high fives to the crowd. And it's the most he's ever kicked in a game. The sensational goal kicker from the Brisbane Lions has just booted his eight.
5: He wasn't just hot, he was absolutely sizzling, Logan Morris, last night, as were the Lions, despite a little blip through, well, late in that game. They would have been nervous for a bit after absolutely romping away to a 75-point lead, had that cut back to 39, then were able to steady to win by 63. I'm alongside the coaching icon here at the Docklands as we build up for the Blues and the Dockers. Mick Malthouse joins us on AFL Saturday. G'day to you, Mick.
7: G'day, Clint. How are you going? And I'm looking forward to the rest of this. We've had two rounds that are two games that have been, let's say, scratchy. Did Brisbane sort of say, here we go again, and Collingwood will say, well, you know, we parked it. The other game wasn't worth worrying about.
5: The other game was
7: 14,000 people. I reckon they got them off the street here. They just locked them in and then, you know, threw the keys away. I'm a bit worried about today's game here to see where that ends up too. Because I was listening to one of the coaches. So I don't want to take too long here, but I've listened to one of the coaches say this exactly what I said about what we were talking about last night. Psychologically, you can't stop players thinking about next week.
5: Yep.
7: And you can't stop players, particularly those that haven't been in there too often, which Fremantle haven't. You know, Geelong, Collingwood, perhaps Brisbane, and these sort of, they've been there. So they know how to handle situations. So you worry about Brisbane sort of thinking, we want to win, but we also want to be safe and sound. And we look at Carlton going, well, we've made it, so let's save ourselves for next week. So these are the games that I think as a coach you pray to get through, and you just hope that that when the siren goes you walk off and go, now let's start the final series if next week is called the final series.
5: Premiership pilot Luke Ball, how would you be feeling as a player ahead these sorts of games?
8: Yeah, hi Clint, hi listeners. Yeah, look, I did. I watched last night, and I guess what are the questions that come out of it? You know, should Conley have actually played those key players? And in the end, I think they'll say that, and they got through, Pendlebury aside, as you mentioned, Clint, off the top.
7: Not a lot of games.
8: He's the big watch out of it. But yeah, Nick Dacos, you know, 80-odd minutes, which is a tough training session. They probably have that this week if they don't play anyway, maybe, you know, without the hits and bruises. But I think that's okay. Jordan Ngui cop one at one stage, didn't he? But he seems to have got through okay. So they get through, and in the end, the proof will be in the pudding next week, won't it, as to whether it was the right decision to play them or not. I think we've got to trust a club like Collingwood and their leadership and their very highly regarded strength and conditioning man. Pendlebury's probably a different case, isn't he, because of his age and the miles on the clock. I was surprised that he played last night, because I think throughout the year, what we've seen from him off a break, you know, fresh, he's like a, you know, Dacos, thoroughbred, isn't he? Fresh off a break.
7: Dacos feels exactly the same.
8: They just

0: they're much better, aren't they? So whether he plays or not, it's going to be interesting.
1: You know, play him if he's available.
0: No.
1: He played so well early last night, didn't he?
0: Yeah, he was good early.
2: Just exquisite.
0: So hopefully it was just precautionary and he'll be okay. And he'll have, you know...
1: Well, he chogged off, you know.
0: Yeah. So I think, I think we trust him that he knows his body and he'll be okay. And they'll get some troops as well. Maynard will be back next week. Lipinski and Quaynor comes back into the team as well. So all systems go for them to next week and the opportunity. We know it's a 5-week season for them now if they want to go through and do something, you know, truly amazing. So in the end, you know, the result last night, it didn't really matter. They got, I thought the way the kids played it out, and you said it, Clint, they kicked 6 goals in a row in that last quarter. It looked like a 100-pointer at one stage, didn't it? And the Hawks supporters were turning the TV off. But I think they kicked 5 in a row, and it was Anderson, 6 in a row, there you go. And it was Anderson, Harvey Harrison, it was West. It was young player. They had Dacos and Cameron and Jeremy Howe on the bench. So that's encouraging. I think that's been the encouraging thing for Collingwood supporters. And they'll get, whoever it is next week, they'll get a fantastic experience in front of a huge crowd in a finals-like atmosphere. Mm. The Lions, on the other hand, you talk about health being your biggest asset at this time of year. They tell us McCluggage is going to be cherry ripe the week after next. So their biggest headache at the moment is who goes out for him.
1: Well, have they had a look at a couple of incidents that we spoke about last night yet, or they did that on Monday?
0: The Gallup one, maybe.
1: Yeah, that's why.
0: I think he's okay. I think he's a bit stiff. Yeah.
2: I think he's okay because there's no concussion.
1: Zorko
0: trying to smother. I think he's.
1: I think
0: okay.
1: he got locked up. Yeah, in he's that okay. too. I think. Well, you put your arms up to smother.
0: Yeah.
1: You can't say, oh, look, I want to put up my wrist, but my elbow's got to be stuck to my rib cage. So I think he's right too. Okay. But you know, clearly anything like that now, particularly the Goey, wasn't it? Sat down for a little while, then got up. You know they're going to look at it.
0: So it feels like, I mean, it's going to be a huge effort for Hawthorn. You heard the coach say, look, we just need to get our game going. Forget about a 100-point win.
1: Yeah, exactly.
0: We need to get confidence and get it. And the Eagles won't want to, they won't want to be...
1: Turned up the toes.
0: ...fodder, won't they? So it looks like Brisbane will lock up third spot and they get to go to Sydney and we know what's happening there. So really, all things equal, it's a prelim final in Brisbane. We'll see you at the MCG on the last Saturday in September, Clint.
2: The concern would be, and again, West Coast kids who have been absolutely outstanding are getting tired. Mm. They've decided last, he's been officially managed, but the co-captain, Duggan, left out of this game, that they were putrid again last week, West Coast. And we've seen twice they've been beaten by over 100 points. And one of those games was, and I remember when it happened, everyone in the West went, I thought we'd move past this, but I do think if Hawthorn get going, there is a chance West Coast are in the dead zone. They're battling. They could make a real run at it. So if you're a Hawks fan, I wouldn't rule that out just yet. But you're right. You've got to make the trip.
0: It's a bit of intrigue on the Sunday night game, the last home and away game of the season. Yeah, it is. It's great. Yeah, it would have been a dead rubber. Yeah, we've got to talk about Logan Morris. I mean,
2: we do.
0: What a player. What? 21, just turned 21 this year. And I think, saw the stats, really. It's really only the greats of the modern era that are ahead of him at the same age. And you look at him, and everyone talks about he slides through to pick 31 in the draft. There's all those clubs that need a key forward now that had all those picks in front of him. But when you look at him, you almost can, in fairness to the recruiters, you can probably see why he perhaps didn't really stand out. Because you go, why is he so good? And clearly 65 entries a week helps and the team that he's playing helps clearly. But he just looks like it. He's not overly big. He's not overly strong. I think he's athletic. I think he can jump. We saw a couple of times last night, and really good hands. And,
1: he's got the smarts.
0: I think that's it, isn't it? Just he reacts a split second quicker than his defender every time. Now, those last couple of goals where his sockers went off the ground, he just reacted quicker.
2: Yeah.
0: And the ball that, the grubber ball that came in, reacted quicker, picked it up off his toes and kicked the goal. So, I mean, what a player. He still looks he barely looks like he shaves still, doesn't he? Baby face.
2: Josh Fraser is expected to join us very shortly. Stick around if you're a Blues fan or just interested in the decision this week, and rightly so. the Blues deciding to make Josh Fraser incredibly successful as an interim coach. He becomes their official senior coach. Congratulations to him. And I know both of you have spent time with him on his footballing journey so far. So we'll hear from Josh Fraser very shortly. But I do want to touch just again on what was one of the more, well, more controversial issues of the game. Certainly it's going to be a talking point this week about resting players, as you mentioned before. Should some of the senior players be rested? And also, what is the situation with Scott Pendlebury and the way that he wasn't able to complete the game last night? Here is Craig McRae speaking to the media last night.
3: Well, I think if anyone that goes off and plays 20% of game time in the last round has to, there's something there, but we won't know until there's a scan. So we were a bit conservative going into the game with, you know, Paddy Lipinski and Quainer and then Brozzi as well. Those three probably would have played if this was their last shot at things. And but everyone else wanted to play, and you know, it's probably a testament to our young group. There's an energy. There really is an energy of growth, and people want to be part of that. And yeah, Nick and Darcy Cameron were two that were adamant they wanted to lead because all our other leaders were out, and we managed their game time. They both played close to 60%. So yeah, even that sort of feels a bit of a compromise to what we want to do as a collective. But yeah, we'll move quickly on this stuff, and we'll keep moving towards what's next.
2: Cray also speaking a couple of times about they're not going to review that game last night in any way, shape or form. What about the opposite side of things for the Brisbane Lions, victorious last night? They're not sure exactly where they'll finish, though it does look like, all probabilities will suggest, in third spot. And they'll head up to Sydney to take on the Swans in a qualifying final. But what Chris Fagan does know is he's going to play in the top four at the end of the season. Here is Chris Fagan after their win last night for the Brisbane Lions.
4: Happy to win, happy to get the double chance. When we were 6-6, sort of halfway through the season, that finishing where we have didn't quite seem possible, and we've been able to win 10 games since then and had one shocking loss against Carlton. But it's been a great effort by everybody at the club to knuckle down and put ourselves in this position. I don't know whether we'll finish third or fourth, but I think that's as fourth is as bad as we can finish, isn't it? So, you know, you fight all year to try and give yourself the best chance to win a flag, and you've got to finish in the top four, I reckon, to do that. And the fact that we've done it is just a real credit to the group.
5: Do you feel like you're peaking at the right time?
4: Everybody asks you that. I don't know. Like, we don't deliberately peak our players. Like, it's not something that we do. But maybe because they've been together so long as a group now, they're sensing finals and opportunity, and that helps them raise the bar on performance.
2: Can you peak your players, Mick Malthouse?
1: Yeah, you can. You can give the training run a little bit more venom, a bit harsher, so the player group, you want them cherry ripe by the right games, and if they're a little bit tired in certain games, and then you back off before the finals, that's just logic. So I'd say his fitness people would be all over that. So, yes, you can. And you could also choose where you play a few blokes and how you play them and what percentage you play them. So, look, I've got to say this, though. You don't always have the luxury of that because you're chasing a spot in the eight. It's only when you submit, and if I go back through my coaching, did we finish on top? Yeah, I think probably only two or three times ever. Did we finish? We finished fourth and won a premiership. I know both playing and coaching finished fourth and won premierships, but that was, I think, both of those were bad losses in the last game. I think I know playing was. It was certainly a bad loss. That wasn't. I can categorically say that wasn't a plan by any stretch. So there's limited times you can do that. There's, and the more finals games there are, and the more that nothing can change, the more you're going to get players, people in the last week or so getting things ready and starting to shuffle the deck chairs. But as far as when you've got full control, like, say, Fremantle have and Sydney had for a while, and you're coming into the last 6 to 10 weeks, you can go, well, look, we're pretty comfortable with look of the draw. We can up it, and then we just back them off just before the final, so we can really have a run at the finals. And the best idea about having a 23-man squad for a game is probably another four or five. If you can have, and Clint, you know how well Peel are going, which is the Dockers' second side. They're on top as well. So there's probably four or five players there. You know, Darcy could come in for Cox, blah, blah, blah. We know. So they're in a really good position. Sydney now different. Hawthorn are probably getting outside of Nash, I think, getting their group together. We've seen Brisbane now. They don't know what to do with McCluggage. I mean, clearly they're going to play him. So they've also got that. But there was one comment that was made, I think, last night by Chris Fagan. I think their seconds are out of the finals. So they've now, the players that aren't ready to go play finals football have to be really flogged on the training track to replicate a type of game. So that's, again, that's a bit different again, you know. But the idea is to have quality 25, 26 players, 27 players perhaps, and know that if you lose one, you can replace him.
0: Plenty put a line through them, I think.
1: Pardon?
2: Yeah.
0: I think plenty put – so as Fagan said, then they were 6-6, and go back to round 11, they got absolutely hammered at GWS.
1: Mm.
0: And then Freo went and beat them pretty comfortably in Brisbane.
2: Yeah, that's sort of when Fremantle took the – where the premiership
0: the number one seed. And I think – and it wasn't just the win-loss. It was the way they were getting scored against too. I think that looked all out of sorts. That's right. So – I think at that point, you know, people were maybe not ever, maybe just given their talent, just their you know, pound for pound, their absolute talent, if they could get them healthy, it felt like they were the one team. And I think we said at the start of the year as well. So they played three grand finals in a row, three long campaigns. It felt like they had talent. It felt like they were the team that, out of anyone, could manage the year a bit. Could mail one in every now and then, like they did against the Giants, like they did against Carlton here. And the challenge for everyone watching was, well, are we going to overreact to that? Are we going to overreact to the fact that they're not a top four defence? And history shows it's pretty hard to win it if you're not the top four defence. I just think this team and this level of talent has the ability to buck trends and buck history. And they've got themselves fit and healthy with, you know, hopefully for them, for their sake, three games in front of them.
1: See, history to me is a great drawing card. Very few, I'll stand corrected on this, but there's not many sides that have been beaten badly have won premierships. Now, we know that Carlton give them a flogging here. You said about Fremantle. Who was the other side?
0: GWS.
1: GWS, yeah. 14-1.
0: Yeah.
1: And what would, Clint, you were, we were talking about this last night, Collingwood on their knees with two-thirds of the crowd gone and resting players on the bench. They kicked the next six goals. Yeah. I know that can be a mental thing with maybe Brisbane just sort of backing off a bit, but the way Collingwood kicked them, they cut them to ribbons going through and still kicked 15 goals, 9, and that would be the biggest worry of having 15 goals scored when Collingwood were probably at two-thirds rate. And the other thing about it too, when that game was hot early and it meant a little bit, the way Collingwood, Craig McRae can solve any way he likes, but the way their defence was, it was outstanding. They locked that ball in. We had a 70-metre rule. Remember the old 70-metre rule? No player outside, they've got to be within 70 metres of the ball. I reckon they've almost gone to 60 metres, where they just locked that ball in, and it's good sides. When they get through, they'll score easily, which Brisbane did. Got through a couple of times and scored easy goals. But against other sides, and Brisbane are one of the best, if not the best side, they just hold that ball in there like they did against Hawthorn and score. It's whether they can maintain that for a whole game. That's what happened with Hawthorn. They were able to get back and draw the game. So not all's lost to Collingwood either.
2: One of the things that stood out to me in the press conferences last night was we mentioned it. Chris Fagan was not happy when those six straight goals were kicked against him. He got asked the question about how was he feeling on the bench when the Magpies made that run. Here he is.
4: Yeah, I suppose because we're in this situation where we're playing now and other teams can now work out, you know, Hawthorn can work out how much they need to win by on the weekend to get past us and get into third spot. So I was just thought, oh, we gave away a few easy goals there for a patch in the middle, but we recovered and kicked a few at the end, so... I was just being a grumpy old coach, to be honest. If you had said to me tonight we'd win by 63 points, I would have taken that.
2: He's allowed to be a grumpy old coach occasionally.
1: Well, you do become grumpy because a lot of it's out of your control.
2: Yeah.
1: And that 10 minutes was totally out of his control. He didn't know what he was doing. He swung him around. The thing that did tip it in their favour again was get rid of the, I think Darcy Ford came off and on goes Draper, and Draper goes, I'm sick of this. But the thing was, Cameron wasn't in the ruck. I think it was Long.
0: It was McStay.

0: I think it was Lockyer.
1: He looks across and goes, where's my ruck? Where's the other ruckman? How come this bloke's in here who I've seen him actually as a midfielder? I'm going to whack it out of this. And he cleans it up, and, of course, then they get momentum back again. So it's amazing how a side, and this I don't think this reflects well on the AFL, quite frankly, is that a side that's won a premiership can go and get a first ruckman and a top forward from the bottom side, well, from the two bottom sides, and strengthen the side that's just won two premierships. I really don't see how that could sit well in AFL office.
2: Yeah, I guess, and we had this debate at the start of the year, didn't we? Again, to play devil's advocate. I mean, 7 years ago, everyone was packing up and leaving Brisbane. So sometimes you've got to get your act together, and you've got to dip your cap, and they've got their act together. They've got great people. They've got the right coach in.
1: They've recruited well.
2: But that's the game. Like, you've got to have some sort of competitive advantage, and everyone's got the same salary cap, and that's going to come under real pressure now. I mean, you talk about Logan Morris. Imagine the offers he's going to get now to leave.
1: Some
2: are going to fall out. But yeah. They are in a complete sweet spot, and it's all credit to them because of the decisions they've made.
1: The rules allow them to do that, and that's exactly right. I'm not disputing that at all, boy. I'm just thinking, in a socialist environment that the AFL want, it's a social environment. You start putting restrictions on salaries straight away when Collingwood's, I'll go West Coast and East and Adelaide's can go and just spend what they like. But no, they're not. They're restricted. So you've got a socialist environment that becomes, it's a bit like Animal Farm. There's some far more equal than others. And at the moment, the top sides recruit free agencies, free agent players, who want to leave bottom sides. So that's self-defeating. And it was inevitable. I mean, no player's going to leave a top side going, oh, guess what, I feel sorry for Essendon. I'm going to join Essendon and spend the next 5 years of my life not playing finals. It's a natural reaction, as it is for the managers. So, yes, they've done well, but there's a system in place that is wrong. That's all I'm saying.
3: Lots of Mick Malthouse, the coaching icon, with us here on AFL Saturday. It's award-winning, apparently. Nice to be filling in for Corbin Middlemass, who's across doing the cricket. We'll catch up.
1: You're used to that sort of stuff. Don't forget the show in the West. That's award-winning.
3: It is, but we don't mention it every
2: single time. We're all one team, mate. We're all part of the same team.
3: We're all one ABC.
2: That's it.
3: I was very pleased with
2: that. What is the cricket score, by the way, speaking of?
3: Well, it is at the moment.
2: Going a little bit better.
3: We've got lunch, and things are going a little bit better. In fact, let's pause our thoughts here for a moment, because we're going exceptionally well. There is commentary, which is where Corbin and Ben are today, if you're wondering, on the second test. Lunch, Bangladesh, 6 for 35. Oh. And if you're wondering how that all played out, well, we've got Mitch Stark to thank. Let's have a little listen.
4: Mitchell Stark with a new ball. What will happen this time, folks? Australia bowling first. Stark rushes in, and it's edged, and it's caught in the gully. Out. First ball, squared up, and Cameron Green has taken the catch. Shadman is out to the very first ball. Stark again, and new left-hander. He's hit on the bat. How is that for LBW? It's close. The fingers up. Shanto, first ball, is given LB.
5: Linton Dash dropped on a dark. Stark to him now. Hit on the pads. Shot for leg before. Finger stays down. They're having a look.
6: Balls pitching in line. Impact in line. Out. Wickets hitting. Out.
5: Mitchell Stark has got another test fifer. It has taken 3.4 overs and 40 minutes. Stark 5 for 4. And Mitchell Stark has torn the heart out of Bangladesh's batting lineup.
3: He absolutely has. 5 for 11 from 9 overs, Mitchell Stark. Pat Cummins, the other wicket taker, he's got 1 for 6. His figures, and just repeating, it is lunch on day one. Bangladesh 6 for 35 in that game up at Mackay. A call available on ABC Listen. Just look for the red cricket ball button. 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Of course, also on streaming for ABC Listen. 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
7: Federal NDIS Minister Jenny McAllister. 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
8: We have been taking very significant steps to clean this up.
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10: Frampton gives it off. Oh, well done by Connor McKenna. And then he soccers the goal! No way, the Irishman! A little bit of Gaelic flavour in that one. That is brilliant.
3: Lohman tapped into his own advantage. Turns hard up against the boundary, got it onto McKenna. McKenna! That is wonderful! He has kicked two unbelievable goals in this game. Both at the punt road end, they couldn't be more different. He's having some night out, Connor McKenna. Four goals.
11: Did he kick goal of the year last night, Connor McKenna? Which one?
3: Both of them were in contention, but I would still lean towards the first, where he's actually knocked the ball down and just stuck the right boot at it and put it through. That was a terrific goal. Like, there aren't that many goals when you're not calling where you literally leap in the air. Kelly was calling it, and I leapt into the air. Like, how was that?
1: And he meant to.
2: It wasn't a fluke. No, I spent a year at Essendon, and he had that sort of, obviously the Gaelic background, and that. The other goal he kicked off a step, he didn't even look at the goals. No. That was a real classic, wasn't it?
1: Just out here again.
2: But how's the power on that kick? So it wasn't a fluke. He used to do that sort of stuff at training and mucking around in the,
1: Why did he leave Essendon?
2: It was after COVID. Did he go back to Ireland?
1: I've got a funny feeling he did.
2: Yeah, he did.
1: And then he came back. They didn't take him up again.
3: I think he was homesick as well after COVID.
2: Well, it's interesting. You go back to our earlier discussion. Who goes out for McCluggage? He's probably one of the ones that
1: would have been.
2: But on the other night's form. And he actually played a bit of a role as that defensive forward on Josh Dacos.
1: Won't drop him.
2: So he can't. He has to stay.
1: He's a dual type player. No, you can't drop
2: him. Absolutely. So, but two brilliant goals. It's interesting. I'm trying to think. There was a Warner goal, wasn't there, at the Gabba where he bounced,
1: brilliant.
3: Yeah. Turnover here. Won the ball at left half back, took a bounce, kept going, kept running, kicked the goal.
2: So I always find it hard on what do you vote for? Is it that which not many people can do that. In footy, but not many people can do that.
3: I'm a sucker for the spectacle.
2: You like the specky? Yeah, okay.
3: Yeah.
2: Degree of difficulty? I don't know.
3: Well, they're both tough.
2: Yeah, they are.
1: And they're totally opposite.
3: Yeah.
1: One's carried the ball from nearly halfback, and the other one's just sized it up.
2: Yeah. Well, he'll be stiff not to win goal of the week.
1: I don't think anyone.
2: Got two entries.
3: He could beat
1: except
3: himself.
1: An Irishman would kick that, honestly, because, having coached against the Irish, you just know that they can. I know it's a different shape ball, but I lucky enough to have Marty Clark and Kieran Sheen and these blokes, they can make a talk.
2: Yeah.
1: So there's no, as you said, Bully, that's no fluke. He sized it up. Split second, yes. But as you said, it was a classic.
3: Just a genuinely ripping goal. Yeah. How are we feeling about wild cards now? Because it could be, I'm going to maintain my ideological dislike of more teams playing postseason, and they are. You can call them whatever you like. Wild cards are finals, it's postseason. More teams playing than miss out. So when we get 20 teams, which would not be that far away, then sure, we can have 10 teams playing, call them whatever you like, wild cards. But I'm also prepared to admit that if Carlton get a result here and Melbourne beat the Western Bulldogs, and you do have Carlton versus Collingwood first week in finals, you bet I'll be watching it.
1: Yeah, but that's only because of the romance behind it.
3: 100%.
1: The ninth and tenth side, to me, it's seventh and eighth have earned the right to be seventh and eighth. They are virtually giving up any chance of winning a premiership from seventh and eighth. Now, and my reckoning is this. They've got to win a game on a weekend when everyone else has a break. Finals, football, so the other six sides are having a breather. So they are automatically getting players fresh. You have got to absolutely. We watched last night. The crowd disappeared because they are all over it. The crowd were all over last night, going halfway through the third quarter. This is. We know we're going to finish it. This is not the Collingwood we know. Brisbane people probably stayed until the end, and it'll be interesting to see how it plays out today as well, with the crowd. But when you've got fifth and sixth now enter into new territory, very, very good territory to have a real sling at, because the top four will go at each other, no question. Fifth and sixth will sit back and go, we're playing now the winners of not a seventh, not a seventh, 10th, 8th, 9th, who have already had a week, sore, could lose players, and we see

0: back, and now we can belt the hell out of this side. So it's a distinct advantage to fifth and sixth. Seventh and eighth are stiff as... I just don't get it. I'm with you, Clint.
1: I was on board to give it a go. I think now, looking... I think the challenge with it is the season's too long.
0: Too long. Far too long.
1: I think it has more merit. And you talk about, you know, the who we do copy off, the internet, the global sports, the American sports. Their season's shorter.
0: Yep.
1: So you don't have teams limping in, or, you know, you 24 weeks then to have a wild card. I think that's where the challenge lies. If it was play everyone once, then the wild card. I think you can make a better case for that because of the circumstances throughout the year where the time they played them, he wasn't playing or whatever. So, I mean, you're right. The games are going to be well attended and well watched next week. That's a given because the alternative is no games. And if it's Collingwood Carlton, I mean, what a result for the AFL.
0: So how does that happen? That means the Carlton have got to win today, don't they?
1: Correct. Yeah.
0: Well, they've got a chance. They've got a real chance.
1: Oh no, it's the most likely outcome.
2: Carlton have to beat Freo.
1: My apologies. Yeah.
2: Melbourne have to beat
1: Bulldogs. I think that's more
2: likely.
1: I think
2: Melbourne beat the Bulldogs.
1: Because Melbourne need to win to finish, yeah.
2: Correct. I'm six. Not sure about six. What happens here. This is going to be a really, really...
0: I reckon you'll go to halfway. It'll be like last night. I reckon you'll get to halfway through the second, third quarter. Well, maybe early third quarter. If it looks like a Fremantle victory, I reckon Carlton... If they've got sense, they'll start to wind up their better players, start to play them exactly what Collingwood did last night. Pull them off, put them on the bench, little cameos for 5 or 6 minutes because you don't want to destroy the other players because they're going to be playing next week as well. Got to remember there's a game next week with Carlton regardless. So you've got to protect.
1: Yep.
0: You've got to protect that group. Fremantle, not really. As much as there are a lot of young players in there having sampled big finals, they've still got another week. So. That's the thing, remember. Collingwood last night, Carlton today, along with the Bulldogs, all know...
1: It has to have one eye to next week.
0: They're playing next week. So if you look like losing, you pull the bag.
1: Yeah, I think I agree. Yeah. You watch Freo every week. How many players are playing for a spot in the first qualifying final today? Question with that. No, and we'll get into it more, obviously, with the short game preview. But because that's the argument for Freo.
2: Yes, they go with Cox for two reasons. Darcy had a calf problem against... Oh. 2 weeks ago for Peel, so they won't risk.
0: Is he back?
2: No. I mean, he may be. Well, there's a week gap, of course, but I'm still sticking with that. They will stick with Cox unless Mason Cox absolutely stinks it up today. So Darcy may be available with the week off with the wild card.
1: He hasn't played enough, has he?
0: Can I just?
2: I'm not changing what they're doing.
0: Can I throw this one in? Because I know you see them every week, and are you surprised that, given the. I know they've got a week off. Are you surprised that Young's playing? Because he is so important to them. And he's the one that's been the soft tissue injury and the fallout guy that when he comes back in the side, it's noticeable.
2: I wouldn't have brought him today.
0: No.
2: I wouldn't have brought him.
0: So I'm interested to see, at the end of the day, what minutes he plays. Given, I can understand, because when you haven't got a game next week, you don't want to have a player miss 2 weeks. But unless he's a very highly experienced Penderbury type with vast experience... But I'll be interested to see what sort of game time, because he is, I reckon, if there's an Achilles heel with Fremantle, it's the depth of their midfield, because you'd love to see that Bolton goes on and has the same cameos as he normally has, but he's unreliable, whereas Young is a reliable player, and if he's not there, he puts pressure back onto their
1: midfield. He's got some serious X factor too, hasn't he? Go forward, kick goals.
0: So is there anyone else outside the side that could come in?
2: Well, Murphy Reid's not playing today. And that's because he copped one in the unmentionables a couple of weeks ago.
0: Oh, so it's not a torn groin.
2: No, he just
1: ginger.
0: He's not well.
2: Yeah.
0: Okay. Well, he's.
2: It's one where it's really funny if it's not you. That's why I describe it.
1: Judd McVie wants to play well today, doesn't he?
2: Judd McVie needs to play exceptionally well. I think, and again, it hinges on who they absolutely end up against. But Brendan Cox needs a big game today.
0: Who would come in for him?
1: Well, it's Oscar McDonald. It's sort of... Well, can you play all?
0: He's been very terrific.
2: And so that's the thing. With McVie coming into the side, you then have this pressure about what do you do. So Chapman's gone out today, and Chapman's an absolute
1: starter. He's a lock.
2: Starter.
1: Yeah,
2: he's played 22 games.
0: Has he been rested?
2: He's been rested.
0: Right, okay.
2: And he's one of the three players rested today for the Dockers have played the 22 games. Chapman, Switkowski and Amos. So they've said... We don't need any more from
1: that's
2: you. You can take a couple of weeks off. You have the break. But Chapman will return instantly. He's an exceptional mark. He's got genuine class around the ground. He's coming in. So
0: Cox is the man.
2: So, yeah. So Cox, McVie, there are question marks. Who do you go with over that? And I normally would have Cox ahead of McVie, but that's a
0: you
2: that's
0: said McDonald,
2: a question.
0: Didn't you?
2: Well, I'd have McDonald because McDonald was
0: on the
2: other
0: side. Why is he on the other side?
2: Well, he just couldn't squeeze his way in. And then through management, he's been able to come in and play so well that he kept his spot.
0: Because he's like a dog with a bone. He just doesn't let go.
2: Well, if you look at how they played against Melbourne sort of when they lost, he was one of their very best players.
0: That's what I mean. He's one of the players. Yeah, I'm surprised that he's not in the side because you've got Pierce who is fundamental to their back line, but is fragile. But
1: you're talking about McDonald?
0: No, I'm talking about Pierce.
1: No, you're saying McDonald's not on the side?
2: No, McDonald's in the
1: he's
2: side.
1: In, yeah, he's in. Yeah.
2: He forced his way in through management and then has kept his spot. But one of the reasons he's been able to keep his spot is because along the way, they've rested Pierce, they've rested
0: that's
2: Chapman.
0: That's where I'm coming
2: they've,
0: from.
2: They've been able to shuffle things around for him to keep his position.
0: Yeah. He is such an important player with Pierce having that knee injury. Every time that Pierce lands on that knee, it's going to give him pain. Mm. And it takes some time to get over. He might have to sit on the bench a couple of times. Or he misses. And I don't think they can afford to have him out of the side. He's a very good captain. He's structurally, he's a bit like Taylor from GWS. It's hardly a forward that can beat him.
1: Yeah.
0: So he's fundamental. But if something happens, that's where McDonald, to me, becomes that player that is Mr. Reliable, doesn't get a lot of the football, but just torments the backline player to a forward line player to the point you have to beat him to be a good player.
2: I want to ask you very quickly about how it emerged that after waiting for so long to see which games would be on which days, we could have such an absolute stinker on Thursday night.
1: I didn't think we were going to talk about it.
2: No,
1: but we have to.
2: I had to bring it up.
1: Yeah,
2: because again, there are these two marquee games, and one of them that goes around the entire nation. Was just that absolute rabble that we saw.
0: Is that because of the gap in between games?
2: Well, maybe, but again, we've got the wild card, so any of the teams. And I would say again,
0: no, but I'm talking about the last round, though. I'm talking about round 20. What are we? 24 or whatever it is. 20, whatever. So I'm looking at last week.
2: But you can arrange rounds 23 and 24 because we had to wait.
0: I understand that. I understand that. But isn't it some computer nerd in Ottawa? So
1: maybe they thought. I mean, crowd attendance has been relatively low Thursday night, so at least people will sit at home and watch it on TV. I'm not sure too many did that after halftime either, though, did they? But
2: it's just a bad look. Yeah, have no one.
1: Well, I think there was more.
2: No one.
1: I think there was more over watching the Storm
2: at
1: Amy Park. But anyway, Gold Coast had to finish on a good note. Let's just quickly touch on the game. Mm. I think that was encouraging. The challenge they're going to have. It looks like Ben King, in his mind, played his last game for the club. So you heard the coach making an open invitation for any mature key forward out there to give him a call because they can't hit round one next year if they want to be a serious top four, top 16. You'd think, Mick, with Walter and Reed as their two key forwards. I know, Ugal Hagen will probably get another chance, but they had to finish off the year well and springboard into next year.
0: That Bally, I know they're different teams, but that's what's happened to Port Adelaide. Once big Charlie Dixon went, it rested on Georgiades, and Georgiades is a second tall, he's an Amos type. So very, very good, wonderful player, but he can't do it by himself. And if Gold Coast expect that it's all going to happen in front of them with these younger players, he's spot on. They won't have the same sort of year next year. I reckon they'll be far better. I do. I really do think. I know King's important to them.
1: Yeah.
0: He will be. He will go. As you can see by his body language. But I think they'll be a better side next year. They'll get rid of the sookie la-las.
1: Yeah.
0: And they'll start to work out that you're in the big league now. This is not about pampering to you. You want Petrarca to start to earn his dollar.
1: Yep.
0: And you want Miller to get back to what he was.
1: Which he did. His last month was terrific.
0: Absolutely. And you know why? Because Petrarca went off the boil. Yep. They robbed Peter to pay Paul. So I think their back line is quite sound. Their rucks are... Witt's hardly played there all year.
1: Moyle's a genuine ruckman.
0: Yeah, that's right. Yep. I think Witt's will probably go...
1: And Humphrey re-signing is, that's a real positive.
0: A big plus, big plus. No, I think they'll be better. And I think, quite frankly, I think Port Adelaide, without injuries, it depends on what happens to Butters. and whether they get their captain back. He hasn't played all year. I'm trying to think his name.
1: Rosie.
0: Yeah. So, and if he comes back in good, I mean, at the moment they tell me there's a little bit of scar tissue worry at the back of his hamstring, which is a worry, Bally, because you can't get top pace.
1: Yeah.
0: But if he comes back and they're able to get good, what's the word on Butters? He there is suggestion that he wants Port to actually benefit from it.
2: Yeah.
0: So
2: that's what.
0: So he won't walk.
2: He's been consistent all the way through. That while he does, you know, again, he's not saying he's going to stay, and he's never said that. But he's also,
0: I'm not going to rob.
2: Doesn't want to
0: club.
2: Yeah, a bit like when Liam Baker left Richmond. Like I still have great connections to this club, and for whatever reason, I want to go home. But I also don't want to punish the club in that. So yeah. I want the club to actually get something.
0: So that means that Butters, the club that picks him up, has to. It's not going to be free agent, get nothing. It's going to be trade. And
1: I'll match the offer and have to trade. Ironically, the club that can provide the most for Port is Richmond. So I don't know how generous you want to be. Well, I don't want to play for Richmond.
0: I think the Dogs can.
1: What can the Dogs give?
0: Haven't they got a first round and a second round pick from?
1: But they're not pick one or two.
0: Sorry. No, they haven't. But
1: it'll be pick 8, 9, or 10.
0: Yeah, but I think they'll also have to throw and get another one.
2: They'll have to trade in futures.
1: Yeah, they will. And I actually think Port will want a player too. Like, because picks are one thing, and yes, they are, they've resisted it, but they do. You know, they're in a rebuild.
0: Well, it's Geelong, so
1: I think they want to play.
0: Unless Geelong give up Dempsey, I can't see them getting him under those.
1: But it might be Polkinghorne, for example. And I think Geelong's shown enough in the past, shown enough form to say, look, we'd love to keep you, but this is a once in a generation opportunity.
0: I get that.
1: I think he's an Adelaide boy, isn't he? That's the example of a sort of player that Port will go, you know what, that softens the blow a little bit.
0: He's a desert boy.
1: Country SA.
0: He's coastal. Let's go 500 kilometres away, if not further.
1: Yeah.
0: So he's right smack bang in the middle of that lower area of south of the Great Ocean, the Great Australian Bight. So, yeah, I get that, particularly with Neil being so young. I can understand why Geelong would go, look, we've got this kid, he's only 22, 23, and he's going to kick 50, 60 to 100 goals a year. So I get that. I reckon the Dogs can still. It'd be interesting to see really the mindset. Has he promised the Dogs that he would go there? He seems to me to be a kid.
1: I don't think he has. I believe him. He hasn't made up his mind. I want the games to finish, and then I'm going to sit down, take a breather, and make an informed decision. We're all in a hurry to get to the bottom of it. Where's he going to go? I think we've got to believe him. And I think attitude, the way he is an all-in man, player. Person, I think we've got to believe him.
2: I would say he's almost he's the poster boy.
0: Yes.
2: For someone who, look, is going to leave, but you cannot fault that while he's at your football club, he is given absolutely 100%. Everything this year. And that's while someone's wearing the jumper, if they do that, then while you can be disappointed they leave because they're no longer going to represent your club, you can't deny their output when they're on the field performing. He has been exceptional for Port this year.
0: Yeah, and not only this year, right back from
2: this year when there are questions, and I think they can say whatever they like, we know he's leaving, clubs know he's leaving, agents know he's leaving, he wants to come back to Victoria. But that doesn't mean he's looking to next year. He's absolutely committed to this cause right now.
0: Well, he tried to get back in this last game.
1: Of course.
0: And he's come off a
1: bad injury,
0: a shocking injury to the ankle. So the effort to try to get back, and I think he's, what I can understand, he's bitterly disappointed that he can't actually get out there this week, and he wouldn't have been any good because of his ankle.
1: Yeah.
0: But there's you've got Neil here, the MCG last night was outstanding.
1: Yeah,
0: he looks like heading to Collingwood.
1: Yeah,
0: so there's.
1: Well, that's the thing, and we've spoken about you recalled examples of where because that's. That's the exception of the rule. A lot of the time, the players who are knowing they're going to leave find that challenging, don't they? You could argue Ben King. I mean, he's done his job, Ben King. We've been critical at times of him being a bit one-dimensional. He's kicked 60 goals.
0: 60.
1: So, you know,
0: I'd say put him second or third.
1: Yeah, absolutely. So, you know, he's an example of someone who's at least, you know, come game day, been able to put his head down and do his job, despite the fact that we think he's going to leave.
0: Clint, can I just throw this to you? I'm throwing this to you because you are in the West. and we're talking about West Coast here, what are the, they're going to really pick? Will they? And the word is that they could throw that into the mix to get a player.
2: No, so I don't believe that.
0: You don't reckon?
2: No.
0: So they'll go draft again.
2: No, Don Pike, I've spoken to him on this a couple of occasions. He said we are all in with going back to the draft.
0: Right. So that means that Essendon and them and who's third bottom is...
2: West Coast. So Port. Essendon, Richmond, West Coast.
0: Right. So they all stick to their picks, which, okay. So, but I haven't heard a lot about this greatness in the draft this year. There's a couple of good father sons. Walker's in it.
1: Cochrane and Walker. Yeah.
0: Now Cochrane's interesting because he's suffered a couple of injuries, hasn't he? So, And I'm against father son.
2: I understand.
1: Really?
0: I'm against father son.
1: Is that new?
2: No. This has been a consistent argument.
1: Oh, have I missed that one?
0: No, because get rid of all the idiosyncrasies that paint a different. You've got to go.
1: You want a completely leveled.
0: And you
1: draft.
0: Know, people go, oh, it's romantic. Yeah, well, I'll tell you how romantic it is. Yes, Geelong got Ablett. Where'd he end up? Gold Coast. I know he ended up back there. Then we've got a father son at Hawthorn at the moment who possibly will leave at the end of this year because of King going to Hawthorn. He'll end up somewhere. So let's get rid of the rot that it's got, that the player who gets picked up, father son, stays at that club. So that's a absolute furphy.
2: Is it romantic when Ed Allen runs out for Collingwood because his father's a Hawthorn Premiership player and also was a captain of the Fremantle Dockers? No.
0: No.
2: Is he going great for Collingwood? Yes.
0: Yes.
2: Good luck to Ed Allen. I think he's one of those group of players really developing. By the way, speaking of Ben King, we all know that he's going to depart. The emotions in the room afterwards absolutely suggested it. Here is Damien Hardwick speaking about Ben King here on Thursday night.
3: Now, that's free agency. That's what our game is. And, we have the last right of refusal, so that's obviously something that we'll consider. He was obviously quite emotional, so, it might possibly be his last game. We're not quite exactly sure. Once I know, you guys will know, and he'll make his thoughts clear. But, obviously, if we've got some younger players, we're really excited about Reed. We're really excited about Walter. We've got Jamara that has had a bit of a pivot year. He'll be better when he comes back. But, we probably need another experienced player. So if there's any experienced forward out there that wants to come to our footy club, give me a call.
2: Hard to get, though, experienced forwards.
0: Well, there's one that left a club with the blessing, didn't make it out, didn't sort of work out, and begged to come back, and is their leading goal kicker, Gunston. Mm. So there's the odd one that's going to be... There's Hogan, could be a... And I don't know whether you call Jake Stringer a
2: he's not big enough, is he?
0: That's where I'm coming from. He's probably a second or third. But Hogan's interesting because there's no doubt that he'll leave GWS.
1: Yeah.
0: And there's no doubt he's a goal kicker. There's also a doubt, this is the only doubt that I have on him, that he's currently injured. Can he get over that injury and still produce next year? If that's a yes, he's young enough to play at a club for another 3 or 4 years, quite frankly, I think. Because he's not overweight. He's good mark. He's a beautiful kick. He'd be worth looking at for Gold Coast or Collingwood.
2: No Josh Fraser, unfortunately. Apologies to Carlton supporters. We just weren't able to get to him. So no Josh Fraser. But we certainly wish him the best of luck. Yeah. I'm looking forward to seeing him on the big stage for a number of years now, taking over as the senior coach of the Carlton Football Club. We're about to build up for Fremantle, the minor premiers, two games clear on top of the ladder, hosting the Blues, who will be celebrating the signing of Josh Fraser as their senior coach. In the meantime, if you want to chat to us, love to hear from you. 1300 558 222, 1300 558 222. Trevor has been good enough to give us a call and wants to have a chat with us. G'day, Trevor. Welcome.
4: Yeah, good morning, guys. Enjoy the show. A couple of things. I enjoy what you have to say, Mick. And I'm not being pointed at you, but just a couple of things that you've raised. One is about the ability of top clubs to gain players from bottom clubs. It's kind of, I agree with you, but it's also kind of just a cyclical thing. Like back 7 years ago, like Port Adelaide were the destination club and no one wanted to go to the Crows. And it's sort of, I reckon if you honestly asked some of the Carlton players 12 or 13 weeks ago, I reckon some of them might have been chatting to their manager and saying, listen, what are my options? So that's that side of things. I just think it's a bit of a cyclical thing, and it's sort of got a way of working itself out. Now, the other thing about the wild card round,

0: around. I think I constantly hear it from commentators, all sorts of people that, oh, well, you've got to be in the top four if you're going to be a chance to get to win a premiership. So going by the reckoning that the wildcard round is a dead round for teams that aren't going to go anywhere, wouldn't that then be an argument that, well, we only need a final four?
1: No, because we've seen sides from the final eight who have been highly competitive. In fact, I've got a feeling that the Dogs may have won from sixth spot. Seventh, and I've got a feeling that Brisbane won from fifth or sixth spot. So, no, that's not correct. We have had some sides that have gone pretty deep, if not won the premiership from those positions, because it's only 4 weeks. And if you finish in those positions, but for Collingwood, or for one of these sides in next week, has to win five games to win a premiership. Highly unlikely, because it is really testing. But the other thing is, I don't know why it's called a final. It's the finals are the top eight under our system, and they can only replace seventh or eighth if they win. So then you come into the finals. So it's outside of the fact. Bawley's right. The season's too long. It's, to me, it's not a final. It's just simply the last. It's an in to get into the final.
2: Yeah.
1: And then the reward for seventh and eighth is gone. It dissipates totally, because they can't even get a rest. I feel sorry for seventh, eighth, and they go, oh, well, look at where Carlton finished. Let's say Carlton do finish ninth. Well, it's hardly anyone else's fault that they lost seven of the first eight games. That's you can't hold the competition because they weren't good enough early. It's consistency that makes you get to the finals.
2: It has added some intrigue to the second half of the year, though, hasn't it? From Carlton in particular. So they're the poster boy for the wild card round, because you would think that, you know, one and eight, usually.
1: But this is what they do with kids. They give them medals and ribbons for finishing, for competing. This is what, when you play elite sport, you expect it to be elite competition. At the moment, it's not. It's mediocrity at its best, this wild card round.
3: I like that. It is. And I think the other thing about it is it will make it impossible for teams that finish seventh and eighth to have any chance.
1: Exactly. Yeah. Exactly. And that's unfair. Especially when you've, as you said, the Dogs won from seventh.
2: Well, it might have been.
1: Well, it doesn't matter.
2: It makes it a bit hard.
3: They did win from seventh.
1: No, it was seventh. Well, so there you go. Yeah.
3: They brought six players back in after the week
2: off.
3: They
2: had the week off. Yeah.
3: Stunned everybody by winning in the West. Yep. Came back and then were in front at the right time in one of the greatest games ever played at Giants Stadium up against GWS. Yeah. That game goes a minute longer. GWS could have hit the front again. One of the all-time greats. They rode an absolute wave of emotion to get over the line in 2016. But I just can't see that happening again from where we're at. Very quickly, Bombers, we get a coach this week, do you think?
2: Well, I heard a little whisper that the Fremantle assistant coach, that there might be some sort of synergies with the fact that he's in town, obviously, here today, and the Bombers are indicating that they might have an announcement this week or in the coming week, that it might line up nicely with a certain assistant coach at Fremantle being able to hang around and go on and meet his new team. Could be nothing in that. And Clinton, I think you've quite rightfully poured some cold water on that.
3: Oh, no,
2: I'm talking about Jamie Graham. But I think, he's obviously one of the final couple, isn't he? So whether there's
3: just because
2: some opportunity
3: I haven't heard
2: there
3: it doesn't mean it's not true, though, Bully. I like what you're putting down.
2: There
3: I think
2: go.
3: He would
2: just
3: be
2: keep
3: a tremendous
2: it, just to watch. No, I agree with that, too.
1: Yes. Well, it's been well hit. Well, anyway, if Essendon have already made a decision, they've done it very, very well. They've kept it.
3: That's it. Thanks for your time on AFL Saturday.
2: See you, Mick.
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5: RSV and the spike in cases are now safe. Associate Professor Peter Subramaniam, what does the most recent data tell you about the amount of the virus which is in our community at the moment?
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19: 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What a beautiful finish.
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23: What about that? Took them all on and said, I'll have some of this.
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21: Watson snaps. Oh, Watson puts it through. And the Wizard arrives precisely on time.
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8: 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Inside 50, off the step, turns and goes bang.
26: And snap. And goal.
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25: What a goal.
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9: You take a seat because it don't get better than this.
25: It's the Blues and the Dockers at the Docklands. Fremantle arrive in Melbourne as the minor premier, locked in, sewn up, and a chance for a bit of history. No WA-based club has won 20 games in an AFL home and away season. The Mick Malthouse coach West Coast had 19 wins in the home and away back in 1991. Can Fremantle take one more step in that record-breaking year? While the Blues about to run out under their new official locked-in, signed and delivered senior coach in Josh Fraser. The Fraser era begins now. Clint Wilden with you alongside Andrew Mays. I forget that we don't actually have the proper effects here at Docklands. This is a genuine garbage ground, Maisie.
28: Welcome.
25: And I still can't believe that this is the second best stadium supposedly in the country.
28: Welcome.
25: Good to have you with us. I'm delighted for the game to be here.
28: At least we've got a roof. It's a bit of a dreary old day outside.
25: It's so an average day, but I rolled up the stairs outside, smelled of urine. I cannot believe that this ground actually is still holding it together. Hopefully the footy will be better though. How are you?
28: I'm looking forward to this afternoon. I'm looking forward to seeing Freo live, which obviously we don't get to do as much here in Melbourne, and we might be seeing them late in September as well, hopefully for Freo supporters. And interested to see what Carlton will do this afternoon as well. If they win, Carlton and Collingwood at the MCG is a real prospect next week. So, yeah, a bit on the line for the Blues. And then, yeah, looking forward to seeing the Freo train in action as well.
25: That would be something, wouldn't it? A Friday night first ever wild card with the two arch rivals. How are we expecting this to play out? I'm really interested with Fremantle deciding not to send the likes of Chapman, Switkowski, and particularly Amos, the way their forward line works. They've rested

0: Tawal, look, it should have been a real blockbuster game, but obviously now the way the ladder's fallen and the games have fallen, it's sort of a little bit of a dead rubber in a sense. The only thing that's really up for stake here is a Carlton Collingwood sort of first week wild card if the Blues win. I'm really surprised though Hayden Young made the trip over. Really, really surprised. Well, you could have kept Hayden Young at home basically right up until grand final day. So that we're talking sort of 6 weeks in Perth in his own bed, but he's out there. He's warming up at the moment. He looks absolutely fine, but I just think he's such an important player and with really nothing to play for the Dockers today, just keep him on ice, Paulie.
1: Yeah, we spoke about that, didn't we, at AFL Saturday? And just trying to find a bit of an angle. I mean, there's opportunity today, I think, for the likes of Judd McVie and even Bailey Banfield. We haven't seen him for a while, have we? These players that we know to go all the way and win it, you need a squad, don't you? You need a squad of 30 that, at the very least, are keeping those that are playing week in, week out honest and ensuring there's selection integrity. So he gets an opportunity today. Can he do so? Can he go and play on Paddy Cripps and play a blinder or push forward and kick three or four goals and give the selectors and, you know, the coaching staff some real headaches going into the qualifying final in 2 weeks' time? Judd McVie, again, another who hasn't really done enough to cement his spot in the team today. There's the Cox v. Darcy. You know, I think Cox has the role at the moment, but he'd want to put in a good performance today. And then you know, behind the footy, you know, can they play Alex Pearce, Oscar McDonald and Brennan Cox with Luke Ryan, yeah, in a first final against a Brisbane or a Hawthorn who's got such versatility in their forward half? So there are some questions that still need to be answered today from a Fremantle point of view, as good as they've been, as rock solid as they've been. Last time they came to Melbourne, well, they walked away with a, you know, very close defeat in one of the games of the season down the road at the MCG against Melbourne. So they'll want to get their, you know, their travel routine and, you know, with a trip here late in September in mind, a trip to Melbourne late in mind. They want to get little things down pat, you know, with that in front of them. And from Carlton's point of view, well, it's an element of keep it rolling, isn't it?
0: No doubt.
1: You know, that's not, we're in no position at all to flirt with our form. Let's keep it rolling. Let's, you know, whatever happens today. And I think you're right. I think, you know, come sort of halfway through the third quarter, late, or, you know, even in the last quarter, if the result looks fixed either way, we'll see some management from both sides of the fence. But from Carlton's point of view, let's keep playing the way we've been playing to go into a wild card next week.
0: Red hot.
1: Against whoever it is.
0: Nah, they've got to go in
1: really
0: red hot.
1: Really excited and red hot. Yeah. Full of confidence.
2: Rather, would you have left anyone else on the plane if you were...
1: One of the big... I mean, they leave Amos. Yeah. I would have thought Tracy, just the way he plays and how much of a heavy game he plays. But he's also maybe one of those guys who's, oh, I'm feeling good, let me keep it rolling as well.
0: I'm not a flirter with form. So I think winning form's always good form, and particularly when you're winning and you're playing well. But why I mention Hayden Young is just because of his history. Mm. Like, it's simple as that. And I just see him as such an important player. He looks like it's a September footballer to me. That skill set that he has, his quick decision-making, oh, that's the one I'd just be taking note. The others are okay. It's sort of like, well, are you managing him for the sake of managing him, or are you managing him because they've got a little niggle here or there, and you know, it's just best off to keep him at home. So, yeah, you know, they're not, Fremantle aren't an experienced enough finals team yet to go, okay, we can just rest all these players and flirt with our form. I believe they've got to be in red. They lose that first final, whoever they're going to come up against. Yeah, that makes it a tough road then for Fremantle. They're travelling the next 3 weeks to get into a grand final. So it's let's go, let's keep playing, you guys mentioned Tracy. I think Luke Jackson.
2: Mm, that was the other one.
0: Yeah, he's just critical to their setup. But I'm just play the game, go win the game, get back on the plane in good form. Yeah. And hopefully there's no injuries.
1: Yeah, there'll be managed minutes today, I think, for Jackson and Young and Tracy, I would think.
0: Yeah, Brayshaw, Sarong, you know, the list keeps going.
1: Yep. The early game theory, Clint, the one I share with you.
3: Yes.
1: It's just the watch for today. The teams that come over from the
3: I do want to say the Dockers aren't looking for excuses. This is not a Dockers comment.
0: That's right.
3: But this is an external comment.
1: No, I'm big on it.
3: The two games that they've lost this year have both...

0: been early start.
1: So I want to challenge you on that.
0: No, don't challenge you. I actually believe you should be good enough to win anytime, anywhere.
1: My point to this is these guys train basically at 10 o'clock, 9:30 in the morning across the entire AFL. So this is normal for them. So for Fremantle now, what is it? It's 11 o'clock in Fremantle at the moment. They're probably halfway through their main training session usually. Mm. So to me, the early start, I hear what you're saying, but it doesn't make sense because that's when all teams train.
0: I'm just putting out the facts. I do want it known. The Dockers do not go looking for this excuse. No. Yeah. And Jay, Justin Longmuir has on oftentimes says, just tried to play it down. We do other things. We'll work around it. But the facts remain, if you go into one of these games, they are there for whatever reason it is.
1: David Parkin.
0: They stink it up when they play the early games, more often than not the WA club.
1: So David Parkin used to talk about the loser's limp late in the game. Yeah. You know, when you, you've got to sort this. I'll put that in the loser's excuses book. That it's an early start.
2: It doesn't allow them to get home after.
0: Yeah, absolutely it does. That's right. Like, there are benefits
1: to you. That's a big thing.
0: You get back on the plane, you get home. What we would like in the West more is more 7:40 games starting at WA time.
1: That's right.
0: We would like a few more.
1: And I think that's fair enough.
0: Yeah. I mean, people go, it's too late. The New Zealand teams come across in the A-League and the NBL and play at 7 o'clock, which is midnight, and they have to deal with it. And
1: if it's a Melbourne team, obviously, it gives them an option to get on a red-eye flight to get home. Now, if it's me and I'm a player, the last thing I ever want to get on is a red-eye. They are shocking.
0: They are the worst flights.
1: Shocking flights. So I prefer to stay the night in the hotel there, get up in the morning, have breakfast, get on the plane.
0: I'm a genuine believer, and I'm not making any excuses for them. If you're good enough, you win.
1: Yeah,
0: they're the minor premier. Yeah. They are good enough, even with, and I'm curious as to how the forward line functions without Amos, but they're good enough to beat the Blues, who have been in tremendous form in recent times, and we should celebrate the way that club has turned themselves around, and looks like there's going to be a great crowd here again today. But the Dockers are fair dinkum. They were disappointing. No, they weren't disappointed. That's not fair. They were disappointed they didn't beat Melbourne in a great game a couple of weeks ago in Melbourne. Different venue, I know. But if you're fair dinkum, you come across and you get the four points today.
1: Just on that, Clint, you made a really good point there about Carlton celebrating. So last week they make a final series. I'm really interested in their first 10 minutes today. Are they celebrating and happy to be in? Or as Bawley mentioned just earlier, hey, let's keep this rolling now. Let's have a go. We're in good enough. We're in as good a form over the past 10, 12 weeks as Fremantle are. If you look at the ladder from when Josh Fraser's come on, Carlton is sitting second on the ladder. So it's sort of like, hang on, we can give this a really good shake if we keep the momentum going here.
0: And you've got the home ground advantage. You've got your passionate fans in the venue. Speaking of in the venue, Ray Chamberlain is with us downstairs today. Razor!
3: Clint, how are we doing?
0: Very well.
3: I've got to say, I love listening into this pre-match stuff. There's opportunity everywhere if you're willing to look hard enough for it. And I'm sure the players are involved today who want to take every opportunity that's afforded to them as they head into the most exciting time of the year, which is September. Rama talked about breakfast. One to watch, Jordan Clark. He didn't look well out on the ground. I couldn't think I can see what he had for breakfast. So he doesn't look like he's 100% at the moment, guys. So keep an eye on him.
1: Ray, just we're talking about resting players. Are they umpires in the lead up to the final series?
3: No, absolutely not. And I don't say this to be facetious, but when you're short a couple, you know, quality units out there to be able to pick, you're not resting anyone when you've got nine games of service. But there's absolutely a big opportunity for these four today to put their best foot forward too.
0: Blues kicking to the left of our broadcast position. Here we go. Blues and the Dockers. Andrew Mays to get us started.
4: Jackson v. Pitnett in the ruck to start things off. And Pitnett, the milestone man in his 100th, gets a soccer out towards the wing, bounces a couple of times. And the boundary line wins out as Johnson has escorted over for a boundary throw-in right on centre wing. Good crowd that has floated in. I came in an hour or so ago and the bridge was full as walked across from the train. Plenty of anticipation. Toss back into play. Pitnett looking for the hand pass. Got a weird sort of little kick away in the path of Cripps, who couldn't pick it up. Just got the hand pass away. Now Lord to Smith. Back out to Wilson. Inboard kick is a little dicey. It's knocked away there from Walsh, who's trying to get back onto it. Became the tackler. Tracy coming the other way. Wilson, and they lock things up. Just forward of centre half, forward inside the centre square here. Fremantle slightly into attack, but we haven't really entered forward 50 at either end so far.
0: Ball thrown up. Taken by Pitnett, got it cleanly away. Gets a kick that bounces past the centre circles. McGovern gathers for the Blues. Well tackled. Just wrapped up and taken to ground by Ryan. Ball up.
2: Well, interesting. It looks like Austin McDonald started forward. So one of my early, obviously without Amos down there, yeah. They've gone the three-prong attack again.
1: Let's keep it the same.
0: Won it down again. Ainsworth went across, gathered, got tackled. Just forward of the logo for the Blues. Ball up.
2: His point of view, though, in terms of prospects of playing finals week one, probably not great, I would have thought.
0: Free kick spotted here. Jackson will have it.
2: Anyway, he might kick five or six.
0: Glances out to his left for the Dockers.
1: I still don't think that'll be enough for it.
0: Jackson, that's a dangerous kick, and Clark was made to earn it.
1: Geez, he's been such a good player, Fremantle, Jordan Clark.
2: He's a gun, isn't he?
1: Should probably have another All-Australian Blazer this year, Clint.
0: Yeah, I think so. Florent crashed into him, but he kicks towards right half forward here. Wiedering punches it down. Sarong tries to gather, eventually does pick it up. Got tackled by Cripps. Somehow manufactured an interesting kick. Wouldn't work it out. There's a whistle on play. It's a free kick going the way of the Dockers here, and Jackson will have it.
4: Had Bolton running behind, opted not to go to him, went to Clark instead, who just lowered his eyes, put it to the top of the square. What a beautiful kick that was. And here he is, the newfound forward, Oscar McDonald. Of course, played a few games for the Blues a number of years ago.
0: They're desperate to keep him in the team.
1: But it's just it's such a smart kick by Jordan Clark, beautiful. Because rather than putting it high, long to a pack, he kicks it to a pocket.
2: Five on.
1: Yeah,
2: that five on.
1: Little one.
4: To get things underway for the Dockers. McDonald from back to forward, straight through the middle. And Freo open their account this afternoon. One straight six. Carlton yet to score after 2.5 minutes on ABC Sport.
1: And I say that because we see so many players, they'll just kick to the hotspot. And you hear, even at junior football, you hear, kick it to the hotspot, kick it to the hotspot. You can kick it to the hotspot, but lower it and kick it to a pocket where your forwards can lead still.
2: Yeah.
1: It's very rare now that you see a forward take, you know, the big, strong pack mark Specky. Like, there's not many Josh Tracys around that can do that. But that kick by Jordan Clark gave Jacob Wiedering no chance on Oscar McDonald.
0: Oscar McDonald's first goal of the season. One straight.
4: What if he kicks six?
0: Wouldn't that be
2: nice? Well, it shows the versatility.
1: Still would,
2: doesn't it?
1: He'd need a kick. 18.
2: Not to play as a forward, but to be able to...
0: Smith's got it. Sorry for laughing. That's amusing. Cripps to Walsh for the Blues. Kicking towards right half forward. Dockers had the numbers. It's brought to ground, though. Clark onto it quickly. Hand pass to Sarong. Worked it to Johnson. Swept it to Dudley. Now to Frederick. Has an option in Brayshaw. Just shy of the logo on the outer wing. The kick is perfectly weighted. Bolton backing back. Had his eyes with the ball coming towards him. And marks just inside forward 50.
1: It's been the real change in Fremantle's game. Their field kicking. And that's because, you know, obviously Murphy Reid, who's not playing today. But, you know, there's players like Bolton who's got the mark, but who's come up into the midfield, who's a great kick. Hayden Young. We've mentioned Jordan Clark, the previous one. The kicks that they're going for and are pulling off are just so dangerous and makes the opposition have to defend you.
0: In comes Shea Bolton. It's a beautiful kick off the boot. Oh. Has it got the carry? You bet it has. What a wonderful goal and a great start for the Dockers. From in line with the left-hand behind post and from 51 out, Shea Bolton's given them the perfect start. They're up two straight, 12. The Blues yet to score. Five gone opening term. If you want to get in touch, speak to myself, Clint Wilden, Andrew Mays, also our experts, Adam Ramanaskis and Luke Ball, 0437 774 774. Always great to have one of my biggest fans, Larry from Warrnambool, on deck. Good to have you aboard, Larry. Thanks for texting in.
1: I think my theory is right. They're halfway through their main training session at the moment, Baller. They've started like a house on fire.
2: Well, that was a training session like chain of handballs, wasn't it? Out of half back, and it was Frederick and Dudley involved. So those high half forwards getting up high and then releasing hard, Bolton into space, and a lovely kick.
4: The perfect start for the Dockers so far. Jackson back in the middle, leapt high, leapt early. Leapt over the line, or crept over the line.
2: Like
4: it's a free kick to Pitnett.
1: That rule needs to change.
2: No, I don't like that one.
4: Hand pass to Smith and now to Cowan out on the wing. Hand pass to a stationary Akers who kicks inboard. That's a dicey kick. Almost turned over. Smith had to become the tackler in the end. Erasmus leads the race for the Dockers. Tracking back inside defensive 50. Backfield taken in a strong tackle. Blues turn it over. Cowan on the end of it. Off the outside of his left boot towards the boundary. Spoiled out. For

0: a boundary throw in.
1: I'll be interested in Ray's opinion on this, but that free kick feels like it's a bit of trickery with the ruckman rather than a genuine free kick for, you know, something that you've done wrong.
2: Well, the rule is brought in to encourage what we saw Jackson actually do then.
1: Jump.
2: And then he gets penalised because Pitnett didn't want to do the same thing.
3: Pitnett's just hacked that forward. It worked out pretty well.
1: Great kick.
3: Around the body. Walsh. And up. Ryan stayed down. He's got a hand pass forward. Cottrell worked it out the back. It's now with Smith. Great tackle, Frederick. That was wonderful pressure. The moment Ainsworth received the football, Frederick got him, took him to ground inside the Blues forward 50, right in front of the left-hand goal post, about 45 out.
0: Dockers by 12 from the stoppage. Ainsworth running through, but Banfield was cleaner. Slammed it on his boot, got it to halfway. Good mark one-on-one for Wittering there, matched up against Tracy on that occasion. Wittering on the wing. Comes out wide to Akers, who's about 10 metres inside the boundary line in front of his interchange bench. Carlton looking for options. Back to Dean. And Dean centrally, back inside the centre square to Wittering. Wittering with the aggressive kick, goes straight up the middle and finds Wilson. So the Blues working this strategically up the park. And now Wilson enters 50. It's a long kick. Didn't really do McGovern any favours, but he stopped, propped, and took a good contested mark.
2: Oh, it's a great mark, isn't it?
1: It's strong. Just that held that position, front position. Luke Ryan was coming hard. It's probably the one spot.
2: Yeah.
1: Luke Ryan's such a good footballer, but when you put him in one-on-one situations...
2: Yeah. Against an athletic opponent. Now, that time he didn't have to use his athleticism, but it will test Ryan today.
1: This is
2: in good form, McGovern. I mean, he's one of the stories of the second half of the year under Josh Fraser.
0: Yeah, probably had his best year for the Blues. And McGovern from 45, it's across the face for one behind. First score of the afternoon for the Blues. They trail by 11. The Dockers two straight cut, one behind after 8 minutes.
3: Here's Carl Warner, the purple boots on. Dockers in their away kit today. The white with the three purple chevrons. And Warner kicks towards the commentary wing. That's a good fist at the back from Wittering. Lands in the lap, though, of Frederick. And he's tackled magnificently over the boundary line. That was a tremendous bit of play. Wrapped up, taken to ground. Well done by Blake Akers. Ray Chamberlain's on the boundary.
4: Yeah, thanks, Quinn. After the last 5 minutes, Jordan Clark made his way to the boundary, down into the rooms, came back. His face looks as white as the jersey. He's not well today. And in relation to that ruck free kick, Rammer, you can't change the rule if the umpire doesn't know what he's doing.
2: Okay, so incorrect free kick?
4: Well, you're allowed to take off from your side of the line.
2: Yep.
4: And he's done everything that the law asks.
2: Yeah,
4: and the umpire's been spooked just because he's missed it. And he's been instructed not to interfere.
2: Good
4: call. It's a horrible decision.
2: Yep. Yeah, well done. Good call.
3: Ball back into play. Sarong went out after it. Hewitt tumbled a kick four, but there's a free kick coming back here again for the Dockers, and Sarong will have it on the logo, commentary wing.
2: Feel like he's gearing up for a big final series, Caleb Sarong.
1: Yeah.
0: Looking inboard, looking aggressive. He goes around Hollands on the mark after he feigned inboard and came out to right half forward, about 5 metres inside the boundary to Frederick, who pokes it into the pocket. Voss, one grab, not the second.
1: This would be a good
0: grab. Dean V. Voss is going to be juicy this afternoon.
1: Bit of spice in both those boys.
0: How many jumper punches are we going to see? A fair few. At least 10 fistful of jumpers, I reckon.
3: What odds do you have that Voss's jumper will be ripped by stage today? What, 1-1?
0: Toss back into play, right on 50. Jackson double-palmed it down in front of that pack. Sherry tried to keep it in, but it's over for a boundary throw-in. Still inside attacking 50 here for the Dockers, around 40 from goal.
3: They lead by 11 points. 10 gone in the opening term. Good crowd in. The Blues with lots to celebrate. Back in the postseason, they're playing wildcard footy. And the coach signing on take the senior old Josh Fraser as Pitnett won it down. Dean was able to get hand pass away to Walsh, spun into tackle. It's been intercepted here by Sherry. Gave it off to the Dockers to Sarong. Kicked the full forward. Running onto it, Tracy. Gathered it on the bounce magnificently. Threw it on the boot. There were three Blues players there. Not one of them with a chance to react. And Tracy thumps it through for the Dockers third in the opening 11 minutes. They're three straight 18. The Blues one behind. Saturday footy on ABC Sport, ABC Local Radio, News Radio, Sport Digital, and on ABC Listen. Our expert premiership players, both of them, Luke Ball and Adam Ramanaskas.
2: Well, they had a chance to react, Clint. They just didn't. It's interesting. It's a clever kick from Caleb Sarong. into that sort of hotspot area that you're speaking about, Rammer, but he's missed a lot of footy, Jacob Bredner. He stood side by side with Josh Tracy as the ball came in, and he just reacted a second slower. Yep. And Tracy said, all right, thank you very much. I'm going to take that and into an open goal. So maybe just a little bit of rust, you know, Wiedering's only, I think it's his second game back, isn't it? Or maybe third game back after a long layoff. So caught asleep at the wheel.
0: Pitnett and Cox in the ruck now, and Cox wins the clearance as well. Kicks inside, attacking 50. Voss! Strong hands in front of Dean, takes the mark, and to make it four in the opening 12 minutes, Voss will kick from 40 out, slight angle to the left.
1: Well, that was their fourth inside 50, Fremantle, and they're shooting for their fourth goal.
2: Yeah,
0: this has been efficient footy this afternoon from the Dockers. What a start.
2: Debunking our theory, Clino. I thought they might start a bit slow.
0: They were listening to you. In comes Voss on the runway. Hit it, and it didn't look like missing. And Fremantle have four already. This game only 12 minutes old. Voss has his first for the afternoon. And Fremantle four straight, 24, leading the Blues one behind after 12 minutes.
3: Are we allowed to say it was a watch rather than a...
2: I thought I was pretty clear. It is a watch. Yeah, that's right. But, yeah, we might have to put that one in the bin for now. I mean, it's a perfect start, isn't it, to a team who, as we spoke about before the game, it is almost like a trial run. So, perfect start. That time was Mason Cox out of the middle, who, again, you know, with a good performance today, can really put that role to bed with a big final series ahead. So, I mean, it's a worry here. He's just too tall for Lewis Young here in the ruck. So these Freo mids can really get aggressive here out of the middle.
3: Correspondent on the text line asking what Clark has done. It says he's injured on the app. We're told he's just unwell downstairs from May Chamberlain. The Blues get the clearance through Patrick Cripps inside forward 50. Cox floating back. The free kick's going the way, though, of the Blues. They'll have a chance to have a shot on goal here. It's been handed to McGovern.
1: It's Carl Warner. Just a hand, the right arm or right hand over the shoulder there. So holding McGovern back, not allowing him into that marking contest.
3: Another player who has really been in very good form of late. 34-14 now for the season for Mitch McGovern. Played 22 games.
2: It's a tricky matchup. I bumped into him at the Coles on Glenfrey Road, Malvern, during the week.
1: No worries, Ben Cameron.
2: He's 6'5". Genuinely, I know I'm shrinking, but he's tall.
3: Mitch McGovern comes in, he misses to the right-hand side.
2: I would like that one.
3: I wondered who would give us the who bumped you into the shopping centre.
2: He's listed at 190. He is taller than 190, let me tell you.
3: Ben, by the
2: he's
3: way.
2: He's every bit of 190, three or four.
3: Of course, up in Darwin, or Mackay this time, calling the cricket.
0: Short kick to Clark from the defensive goal square. Clark goes to the wing with his kick. No mark taken. Hewitt at ground level. Underground hand pass. Finds Ainsworth. Ainsworth inside attacking 50. And it's McGovern again. And he turns quickly this time. Goes all the way to the square. Mackay!
1: Well done.
0: Quick movement of footy. And the Blues find themselves at the top of the goal square through Harry Mackay.
1: Yeah, spot on, Maisie. There's the ball movement there. So the kick here, Bawley's pointing to it, just down in the front of us on the wing there. Gets it central.
2: Yeah.
1: Comes back in. McGovern takes a good mark. But then Mackay really has the matchup that he wants with Bawley Banfield.
0: Around the corner, Mackay doesn't make the mistake, and he has his first of the afternoon. And Carlton are on the board. 1-2-8. Frio with the fast start. They're four straight, 24. Margin back to 16 points, and we've played 15 minutes in this opening turn.
2: Well, you're right. I mean, it was a great kick from Ainsworth to bring it back inside. I was actually also pointing at Alex Pearce, who's caught on the bench. And you look up and you say, how does Harry Mackay get caught on Bailey Banfield or the other way around? Well, Alex Pearce still can't get on the ground. What's going on?
1: Yeah.
2: So they're obviously going to manage him today, and that might happen every now and then. But you know, he's clearly the matchup for Harry Mackay. He's 200 centimetres. Poor old Bailey Banfield got caught out of position there. It was a lovely kick from McGovern, who's well and truly in the game early, isn't he?
3: Of course, for Bailey Banfield, his first game of the year. Terrific for Peel, but another step up today as the Blues get it away out of the middle again. Cripps to Hewitt, to Lord, move to right half forward, intercepting it O'Driscoll to Brennan Cox, back to Brayshaw, got tackled and taken to ground. His hand pass intercepted by Lord again, gets away from Banfield, hand

0: gets it off to Hewitt. Finds a player free inside forward 50. It's Jagger Smith who marks and can go back and have a shot from 45 metres out in line with the right-hand behind post.
1: Good pressure, wasn't it? Good forward pressure from both teams, but then Carlton able to force a turnover at half-forward from Andy Brayshaw. And he's a smart player, as we know, Jagger Smith, who I think is the rising star. He can probably put a full stop on it with a good performance today. Just drifting forward into space.
0: He's been outstanding this year. Jagger Smith kicks on its way. Doesn't put the exclamation mark on Luke Ball's thoughts. Minor score. 1-3-9 the Blues. 4 straight the Dockers. They're 24. 17 gone in the opening term. Quick score check at the test. Bangladesh 9-64 in their first innings on day one after they were sent in by the Aussies.
2: Ryan with the big kick from defence. Good wrestle on between Wietering and Tracy. Dudley read it nicely. Hand pass back to Tracy. Tracy to the edge of the centre square and finds Clark. Clark to Dudley, who kept on running. Now the money man. Oh, he was just about to deliver inside 50, Hayden Young, but he got... Oh, just dropped it at the last moment. Allowed the Blues in. Chair out wide, and he finds Hollins at right half back for Carlton. He goes inboard, and Lord has it on the edge of the centre square. Lord looking for a way out.
1: Classic spent it before he had it, wasn't it, from Hayden Young?
2: Lord goes out wide. Still at half back here, and it's in the hands of Dirksen.
0: Dirksen, just to go back inside his defensive 50. Cherum, the former Docker, takes the mark. Put it out to Dean, who marks and plays on immediately. Now to Wietering. He's at left half back. Short to Cowan, who marks. Wietering continues the run down boundary side. Not ignores that. A wheel around and past centre wing. On the bounce here to McGovern, who turns onto his left. That's well played. On the spot, another teammate.
3: Well,
0: Kemp, and then inside forward 50 again. Now that's fantastic the way the Blues have worked that up the left-hand boundary side, and then eventually inside forward 50 to Young, and he completes the mark about 45 out from goal. He also will start in line with the left-hand behind post, but just kick mark, and every kick hit its target.
3: But the kick mark is fine, so you can play on. If the kick mark is kick mark stop, that's when the issue is. So that's where Carlton have changed their game. They're kick, mark, and go now.
0: Lewis Young on his way in. Looking for Carlton's second. He's seeing it curl to the left-hand side. They've had a couple of chances in good positions.
1: It's an amazing turnaround in their kicking, just generally. Yeah. We had games earlier in the year where they were low on confidence.
3: They were.
1: They obviously weren't encouraged to take those kicks, or they were too scared of making mistakes.
3: They were kicking to a system. Yeah. The ball had to be going a certain way. Now it's sort of, whatever the game offers you, just take it.
1: Take it, yeah. And if it's a half chance, take it.
3: Yep.
1: And if it doesn't come off, doesn't matter. Keep trying.
2: Short kick from Ryan to Warner, who's forced to go long. Cox, great mark, tracking back with the flight. Had Bolton outside of him, went by hand. Nice fend by Bolton. Sat Akers on his backside. Then he was forced to kick quickly. A high ball. Wietering tried to get in front. Dirksen with a decisive fist over the top of that contest and finds the boundary line. Left half back here for the Blues. Wietering tracks back.
1: Good matchup, isn't it? Wietering on Tracy.
2: Some strength in that battle.
1: Oh, yeah. It's four of the biggest legs in the AFL. Ram-up.
2: Toss back into play. Shallow throw in. Young. Good hand by Cox at the last moment. Tapped it Fremantle's way. Akers tracking back. Hand pass. Put chair under pressure. Just sockered forward. And now Sarong to the top of the square. Slipping over at the last moment was McDonald and allowed Cowan to take the mark.
0: Cowan, we head out towards right half back. That's a fine grab from Ainsworth. Is it about a metre in from the touchline? Tracks back in the pink boots and then turns it over. Disappointing kick. Dudley should have taken the mark. Split out in the end eventually for the Dockers once more through Johnson. His kick is inside forward 50. Tracy marks 48 out from goal right in front.
3: It's a great matchup, but Wietering does like to sit back. Whereas Tracy is so aggressive at leading at the kicker.
1: Hard to defend that.
3: It's just a bad turnover.
1: Yep.
3: But you know, you look at where Wietering is. Wietering's 15 metres off him.
0: Nice Tracy. With one goal today.
1: He prefers him from this race, doesn't he?
0: He does. From the edge of the centre square, Tracy's given it an almighty roost, but he's offline. No problems with the carry, but misses to the right-hand side. First blot of the copybook for the Dockers. 4-1-25 Carlton are 1-4-10, Freo by 15, 21 gone, opening term. This is Saturday footy on ABC Sport. This is Andrew Mays.
2: Florent goes out wide, a hand on that from Chera. Sort of got caught in between two there, whether it was Hollands or Chera, and out for a boundary throw-in. Lucky enough to avoid the lasso free kick, which would have been another entrance inside 50 for the Dockers.
1: Ollie Hollands back into the team today. Can he take an opportunity and book himself a spot in a wildcard game next week?
2: Thrown back into play. Pitnett won it down nicely to Walsh, who dummied and then darts inboard, and it just gets to Wilson. Wilson inside defensive 50. Kick over the top into the centre square is good. He finds Chera, back off to Walsh, who kept on running. Walsh straight up the middle. Lovely kick as well, and he finds Ainsworth. That is route one from the Blues, straight up the middle.
1: This is work rate, isn't it, from Sam Walsh, who's in stunning form at the moment.
3: His body's in order.
1: Yeah.
3: He's looked sore the last sort of 18 months. You know, had that back injury.
1: Yeah.
3: But you know, this second half of the year, he just looks a free player again.
1: Just their appetite to attack the corridor, though, isn't it? Billy Wilson has been a big part of the turnaround, as has this man who's had a career best year, Ben Ainsworth.
3: Yeah, been a great pickup.
2: He's directly in front. He'll kick from 48. Ainsworth lays into it, and that is perfect. And the Blues have their second of the afternoon, clawing back into this early margin from the Dockers. 4-1-25 Fremantle, Carlton 2-4-16. Margin back to 9 points. And the Blues enjoying one or two more inside 50s as well, which goes to show how efficient the Dockers have been.
3: Just the cricket update. Bangladesh all out for 64. Mitch Stark 6-12.
1: I reckon it was about a 25-run 10th wicket partnership. Yeah. I reckon they were 9-40.
3: Yeah.
2: Well, they were 5-12, so they would have taken if you'd offered it to them,
1: good,
2: I reckon.
1: Good response, Aussies. Good response. Yeah.
3: And look, and that's, I think, the difference in Carlton's game as well. Just the ability to want to take the game on more. And when you take the game on through the centre, you've got to then handle the mistakes at times as well. But that's the reward. When you go through the centre of the ground, you know, you find Ainsworth and it's a goal.
0: Here come the Blues again. Hewitt got it to Cripps under pressure. Back to Hewitt under also great pressure. Somehow got a kick away, but only as far as Dudley. Pops it inside forward 50, Brayshaw. Marking and going to ground. He'll be able to bob up and go back and have a shot from about 40 metres out. He'll be in line with the right hand behind post.
1: And he earns a shot at goal, as he so often does, Andy Brayshaw, with his defensive actions. So he's the one who put his head down and closed the space, put the pressure on Paddy Cripps, and then...
3: Then work rate.
1: And that's right, and then work rate back into space when the turnover comes. So
3: a lot of people are just happy with the tackle, but he gets to his feet quickly, re-involves himself in the game.
0: Andrew Brayshaw, 6-6 for the season. Make that 7-6. He puts the footy into the group of Fremantle fans behind the goal. They wave their purple and white flags as Brayshaw goes to celebrate with his teammates. He ends a little fight back from the Blues. They kick the past couple. The Dockers are 5-1-31. 2-4-16, the Blues now. 25 gone in the opening term. We'll get to your text messages at quarter time. 0437 774 774. Our experts, Luke Ball and Adam Ramanaskas on Saturday footy on ABC Sport.
3: Well, Paddy Cripps had the football. He was clear, but he turned back into the traffic where Brayshaw was, and terrific tackle. But I love that. He's then, like I mentioned, he's back involved straight away. Like, some guys are happy with the defensive action, then they'll stop. He just went back the other way. Then he forces the opposition to chase him. And no Carlton player wanted to chase him.
1: Yeah, it was a great tackle from Shea Bolton too.
2: Jackson v. Pitnett. Roved there by Cripps. Off to Walsh, who kicks a wobbler inside attacking 50. Well roved by Evans. Front and centre. Classic crumbing goal. He didn't get the bounce. Yes, he did. It was going away from goal, but just made it over the line. And Evans has his first of the afternoon. Quick response from the Blues to answer that Brayshaw goal. Margin back to 9 points. 5-1 plays 3-4. About 4 minutes left in this opening quarter.
3: He's absolutely rejuvenated his career, Frankie Evans. So just there, you look at that beautiful crumb. That's just classic front and centre crumb. Right. You come from a different angle. A lot of people think you need to, when you come front and centre, you need to come directly from the front of the contest, but he came from the left of that contest, one grab, and his opponent went to the back of the contest. So that's where, that's the defence

0: up as well. So there's learnings in both that. The defence where you've got to have your arm across your direct opponent so you know he's not going to get the football. Yeah,
1: had an old coach used to say, get to lane one. Yeah. Don't be hanging out in lane eight trying to...
2: Dockers moving to centre-half forward, trying to battle his way out of there as well. He's got a hand pass away. Kachera off Pitnet got tackled by Jackson. That'll be holding the ball.
1: Oh,
2: he got bumped over afterwards, and that'll be 50. That's against Cripps. That was just silly. The free kick was there first time, and now it's gone from Jackson having it 90 metres from goal. He'll be within range now.
1: It's a good out of character from Paddy Cripps. I don't know what he was doing there. It was a clear free kick to Luke Jackson.
2: Not getting out of the way either.
1: Yeah.
3: Should have been another 50.
1: I think what happened was Jackson continued on with the tackle, and Paddy Cripps thought, I'm going to stick up for my teammate here, but decking him with the free kick right in front of the umpire, it's going to, you'd think, cost them a goal.
2: Head downstairs in just a moment to Ray Chamberlain, who's on the boundary. Blues got the quick reply to the last Dockers goal. And Freo returned the favour from the 50 and the free kick. Here comes Jackson, 45 degree angle to the right, and he puts it right. You can hear the Bronx cheers around Docklands. Let's head downstairs. Ray Chamberlain on the boundary.
4: Oh, no, Quinn, I was just going to say, you know, the prior option not taken by Pitnet when he booked the handball was the prior, and the umpire who was in control couldn't see it. That was the delay on the whistle. His teammate helped him out, and that's what caused Paddy Cripps to come in because of the continuation of the tackle. So it was just an interesting set of circumstances.
3: Thanks, Ray. Blues work it round the outer side, and it's out for a boundary throw-in. They've worked this all the way to in between wing and half forward. Ball to be tossed back into play, and Jackson and Pitnet will resume hostilities. Thrown in. Pitnet won this one down towards Smith. Hand pass later, Akers tried to get around the O'Driscoll tackle and did, and then went the balk. It's a snap to the top of 50. Mark taken by Evans, and that's a hint to 50 as well. It is.
1: Yeah.
3: And this will take Evans all the way to the goal line.
0: Didn't need to do it, Banfield. Evans clearly had taken the mark. And then Banfield wants to drag him to the ground. So it's the old delay of game.
1: Yep. Just a crafty forward in front. First to move. Drop of the ball. Again, he's had a sensational second half of the year. As is Blake Akers, the man who got it to him.
3: And rewarded with a new deal as well, Frankie Evans.
1: Oh, it's on.
3: And it is on in the middle. Just at the top of 50. Akers is getting in there. Cox is in there as well. Meanwhile, Evans kicks the goal. Becomes the first multiple goal kicker this afternoon. And there's just a few tensions out there inside attacking 50 for the Blues at the moment. Pierce and Akers. And they separate and will go back to their positions. But a little bit spicy this one, and there's only 4 points in it. Good fight back here from the Blues.
1: Don't do anything silly round 24. But it has. They've steadied really well. Maisie, good call. Dockers kicked the first four. It just felt like it had it set off perfectly for them. And they might be able to just manage the day, but good response. And they have dialed it up around the ball. Their pressure wasn't there in the first 5 or 10 minutes. So they've lifted. They're starting to win clearance. Control some territory.
2: Back to a four-point game. Who said there's nothing at stake today? Blues have hit back strongly. Jackson wins it in the middle for the Dockers to Young, to Sarong, running by Johnson, handing it out towards left, half forward. Johnson got dealt with after he got the footy away to Frederick. So Frederick's got the free kick here. Two kicks from goal, about 65 out. He'll put it out to the lead of Tracy, but that was courageous. Going back there to take the mark was Wilson. He would have heard the footsteps too. And he's able to move it beyond defensive 50. Now it's through Walsh. Going down the outer wing. He'll get it back again. Comes to Lord. Switch of play in the middle of the ground to Dean. There's space on out on the left if he wants to go that way. And eventually he does. A chance here for Hollins to mark. Just shy of the logo. Centre wing beneath our broadcast position. Blues fighting right back into this contest after the Dockers kicked the first four goals. Fremantle's lead is now just 4 points. 31 gone in the first.
3: Dockers got a few numbers back well there. Held things up. Cox made a nice intercept as well. Hand pass though. Missed Johnson. Now in tight is Sherry. Big tackle there from Smith. A couple of the smaller players going at it there. Him. We'll have a stoppage left half forward.
1: Brennan Cox is a bit ginger, isn't he? Come off the ground.
3: Ball to be thrown up. Pitnet won it down to Lord. Lord outside looking for Cripps. It bounces in front of him. He gets some sort of hand pass back to Lord, who threaded it to Walsh. Inside 50, Mackay. Was he being held? Yes. And Mackay will win the free kick. He's 35 out from goal. A little more acute than 45 degree angle to the left.
0: Yeah, Pierce was all over him, holding, then fell into his back. So free kick was definitely there.
3: Talk about Carlton's kicking improving. Sam Walsh there, who normally would have blasted in the first half of the season, just lowered his eyes, and Mackay with a shot on goal. So Harry Mackay to come in. He's already got one this afternoon. How's his kicking boots? That was a nasty fade to the left and through for one behind. 4-5 plays 5-2. Margin back to 3 points in favour of the Dockers.
0: Very rare that a left footer fades the ball.
2: Here's Judd McVee, long beyond defensive 50. Jackson got to the front, couldn't mark, knocked out of his grasp by Pitnet. Sherry can't gather. Umpire might have been held without it. Umpire says play on. Young moves it to O'Driscoll, hands it back in the direction of Young. Had to tap it to his own advantage. Dean came the other way, gathered on to Voss. Burton wrapped him up, somehow got a hand pass away forward to Sherry, who's just pushed over the boundary line at right half forward for a throw-in by Smith. Ray Chamberlain's on the boundary.
4: Yeah, Brennan Cox has gone down to the rooms with that lower leg issue. Appears to be a calf.
3: Yeah, that is would be a bit of a blow for the Dockers. Toss back into play. Pitnet and Jackson. Pitnet tried to grab the footy. Young was excellent at ground level. Probably deserved a free kick for in the back. Lord emerged with it. Siren goes. Entertaining first quarter of footy.
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3: 5-2-32 Fremantle. 4-5-29 Carlton. Goal kickers for you this afternoon. All singles for the Dockers. Brayshaw, Bolton, Voss, McDonald and Tracy. And two to Evans and one each to Ainsworth and Mackay.
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7: Port Adelaide has been part of the Sandful since its inception in 1870. Are those days coming to an end? Matthew Richardson is CEO. The decision's been made to leave the Sandful.
8: We have an agreement in place to play in the SNFL until 2028. Port Adelaide Football Club has changed since it moved into the AFL in 1997. 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
2: Spun in the tackle. It's been intercepted here by Sherry. Gave it off to the Dockers to Sarong.
4: Kick
2: full court. Running onto it, Tracy. Gathered it on the bounce magnificently. Threw it on the boot. There were three Blues players there. Not one of them with a chance to react. And Tracy thumps it through.
3: Pitnet and Cox in the ruck now. And Cox wins the clearance as well. Kicks inside, attacking 50. Voss! Strong hands in front of Dean, takes the mark. In comes Voss on the runway. Hit it, and it didn't look like missing. And Fremantle have four already. This game only 12 minutes old. Wilson inside defensive 50. Kick over the top into the centre square is good. He finds Chera back off to Walsh, who kept on running. Walsh straight up the middle. Lovely kick as well, and he finds Ainsworth. He's directly in front. He'll kick from 48. Ainsworth lays into it, and that is perfect. Jackson v. Pitnet. There by Cripps, off to Walsh, who kicks a wobbler inside attacking 50. Well rode by Evans, front and centre. Classic crumbing goal. He didn't get the bounce. Yes, he did. It was going away from goal, but just made it over the line.
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2: At this time of year, there's always two stories. One is the scoreline that sees Fremantle lead by 3 points after kicking the first four goals against the Blues. The other, of course, about the injuries, and there would be concern over Brennan Cox, who limped off with what appeared to be a calf problem downstairs. Ray Chamberlain will keep us right across that, but let's hear from our experts first. Here on Saturday Footy on ABC Sport, Luke Ball and Adam Ramanaskas.
1: Well, entertaining, Ramo. It was four goals from four entries, wasn't it? So the first 5 minutes... you thought, oh, well, Freo have got the game absolutely on their terms. It was out of clearance, and they looked dangerous every time they went forward. And that's really been the order of the first quarter, and probably something that certainly Justin Longmuir will want to keep an eye on, just defensively, and Cox adds to that as well. And perhaps it's Oscar McDonald that has to go forward if we're not to see Brennan Cox for the rest of the day. But 10 entries for 9 scores from Carlton's point of view, and probably left a few out there in the end. So they're looking quite dangerous, both in the air. Mackay's looking dangerous. And then when the ball hits the ground as well, with Frankie Evans getting on the end of a couple. So both teams will just want to stiffen up defensively behind the footy. And yeah, it's been such a noticeable shift, hasn't it, from Carlton's point of view in terms of the way they're moving the footy and the confidence they have to go for their kicks and change the angles through the middle of the ground, get some overlap run. We're seeing Walsh and Jagger Smith. It's really impressive from Carlton's point of view.
6: It's efficiency versus work rate, really. You look at disposals. Fremantle have had 64 touches of the football. Carlton have touched the ball 95 times. So Bawley makes a great point. So you go inside 50, 10 times for 9 scoring shots. So there's a concern there. I think we'll get down to Ray at some stage, but I think there's a pretty heavy ice pack on Brennan Cox's calf. So hopefully it's just a corky rather than the strained calf. If it's a strained calf, that's 4 or 5 weeks probably for Brennan Cox.
2: And that makes it interesting in regards to what Fremantle will do with their defence. By the way, I did promise you this is how the Bangladesh innings all wrapped up in Mackay, the end of their first innings after the Australians won the toss and elected to field on day one of the Test match against Bangladesh.
10: Stark hits the crease and edging, caught. Carey takes the catch and Bangladesh are bowled out for 64. Stark takes 6 for 12. It has been a dominant display from the left-arm Aussie quick. And Bangladesh deliver their fourth lowest test total. All out for 64. And Mitchell Stark reminds us of his greatness again here in Mackay.
2: We'll keep you across to that scoreline throughout this game. Carlton hosting Fremantle at the Docklands, but there is a call available on ABC Listen. Corbin Middlemass leading the team up there alongside Jim Maxwell and, of course, Ben Cameron. A couple of texts coming through. Thanks for getting in touch. 0437 774 774. Go the Dockers, says Michael. I like the fact that Ray calls out the umpires when required and doesn't just cover for them like a politician. Thank you, Michael. Ray will be pleased to hear that. Hey, guys, says Adam. Don't know whether you'll get this, but great call and greetings from Las Vegas.
3: Oh.
2: In Nevada on holidays from Melbourne with some mates, listening on the ABC app and looking forward to a massive Blues win. Dennis here in Perth says, it seems that the teams bring back old injured players like Jacob Wiedering after the team has been doing well without them. Do you think his reintroduction could be a weakness to the Blues back line?
1: No. I think they're better with him behind the footy.
6: Yeah,
1: especially against these better teams. You think about the forward line they're confronting today. They need him back there, but he will take a few weeks to get back to his best. There's no doubt about it.
6: I'm just looking at what Fremantle are going to do here. It looks like Oscar McDonald has now gone into defence.
1: Yeah, on McGovern. Yeah.
6: So is that Jordan Clark is back out there, which is a good sign.
3: And so Mason Cox had to bolt from the bench as well, so maybe he didn't read the magnets at quarter time.
2: Been a really entertaining first quarter. Hopefully the second follows on. Fremantle by 3 points as we're underway. Jackson got it down. Young couldn't gather. Sarong couldn't either. Picked it up. Lost it. Pitanet. The Walsh. Almost taken high. Got a hand pass away to Pitnett. The Cripps sweeps the Blues forward to Hewitt. Pops it over the top. Here's a chance for Lord. Tackled, but got it away to Walsh, who kicks towards goal, but misses. It was bouncing. Needed to take a turn left. Continued on its run and threw for a minor score to the right. 2-point ball game in favour of the Dockers. Opening 26 seconds of the second.
3: It's an end-over-end kick for Sam Walsh. Almost running too fast. One behind it is to open proceedings in the second term. Margin back to 2 points. Now McVee has it in the right back pocket. Long kick out of there. Dean and Voss. Strong fist there from Dean. McGovern wanted to keep it in. Slammed it on his boot. It went up and down. Landed in his lap almost. Frederick there kept it in well. McDonald tracking back. Hand pass to Young. And Young just pulls the trigger and goes as far as he can. Cox, a long way up the ground. Dirksen behind, couldn't take the mark. Fired the hand pass out towards Wietering, who's taken in a strong tackle by Tracy. And we'll have a ball up at right half forward here for the Dockers. 2 points the margin. Did get out.

0: up to as far as 23 in that opening term with the fast start from Fremantle. Jackson emerges from the stoppage. Hand pass is good too to Bolton at right half forward. He's going to go long and as far as he can. All the way. Did it bounce on the line? It did. It had backspin on it. It just popped up from 55 out, slammed through for a rush behind by the Blues. Very unlucky for Shea Bolton.
1: That's a great attempt.
0: 3 points the margin in favour of the Dockers.
2: So as we were at quarter time, the Blues up the corridor. Taken here by Hewitt, and he'll move it short again. Chance to get on with it, Florent. They go surging forward. That's Walsh from the commentary wing towards right half forward. Great grab. 50, and they'll get it too. Knocked out of the grasp of Brody Kemp. That was a bit silly from Fremantle, and that will take him to the top of the goal square, and this will put the Blues in front.
1: The interesting part about that passage of play is when Sam Walsh took the handball receive, Sarong was next to him. I'll let this goal go through, obviously.
2: From the top of the square, pop through. Brody Kemp gets his first of the day and puts the Blues in front for the first time in the game. 3 minutes into the second term, they're up by three. Carlton 5-6-36, Fremantle 5-3-33.
1: Walsh takes the handball at half back. Sarong's next to him. Then Walsh just puts on the burners. Yep. And you can see Sarong trying. Just couldn't go with him.
3: Yeah, he's back to his best, Walsh, isn't he? He's really covering the ground. Power running. You know, that's
1: a bit of a concern for me.
3: A couple of little undisciplined acts. We spoke about Judd McVee playing for spot in a final series. A little, you know, nothing major, but just a little lapse in concentration. Makes half a chance, a certain goal.
0: Blues by three. In the middle, Hewitt onto it, spun in the tackle. Hand pass back towards the centre circles. Well done by Jackson. Got it off to Young. Snapped it off his right boot. Inside attacking 50. Wiedering there with Tracy, who went to ground. Bolton roved it nicely. Found himself a little bit of space. Then missed with the hand pass. Florent picks it up. Off to Wilson at half back. Nice little dodge to get him board. And he finds Lord with the hand pass. Over halfway. Lord running through the centre circles. Has a couple of options out wide. And Cottrell left it for McGovern, who took it at left half forward. He's been busy. Oh. Kicks a sack inside 50. Straight to Pierce, who takes the mark.
2: Alex Pierce.
1: Usually a beautiful kick, Mitch McGovern.
2: Missed the left knee, heavily strapped as always. And the gut on the left arm. Long towards the outer side. There's no mark taken. It's put down here for the Blues. They'll manufacture a short kick that comes to Walsh. Too far out to score. Little two kicks from goal. He steps around Brayshaw. Did that pretty well. And then finds Kemp again. Hard up against the boundary. Deep in the left forward pocket. He boots a ball from about 49 outs.
3: No, it's just way to possession. You said it at a quarter time at the moment, Rammer. These Freo mids just need to get to work here. Roll the sleeves up and get their hands on the pill. 40 more possessions for the Blues at the moment.
1: Yeah, 21-11 to start this quarter.
3: Yep.
2: Kemp just had a little sly glance inside for a moment. Cottrell was trying to present. Now Cottrell himself says go for goal. In fact, he is to lay it off, and he's been able to find Walsh, and that's awful from Fremantle to just allow Walsh to take a couple of steps away from Sarong and take an uncontested mark inside their forward 50, 35 metres out and pretty much in front.
1: And you look at Caleb Sarong's reaction. He knows he just simply wasn't close enough to his direct opponent there. Great awareness by Brody Kemp.
2: He was looking for it and found someone. Here comes Walsh right in front. The Blues extend their lead. 5.5 into the second term. Carlton, after conceding the opening four goals of the game, are now out to a 9-point advantage. The Blues are 6-6-42, Fremantle 5-3-33, six gone in the second.
3: Well, isn't appeared from nowhere, Sam Walsh. He's the best player on the ground at the moment. That's possession 14 to go with the goal. So just a sign, isn't it, that they're not quite, their head's not 100% in the game. The Dockers at their best, you know, they certainly wouldn't allow that on the slow play. So we spoke in the pre-game about, you know, it's hard for players to not, you know, when it is a dead rubber for them, it's hard for them to not have one eye on what's ahead.
1: Yeah.
3: And it's such a tough, brutal game, isn't it, competition, that if that's the case, you're going to get you're going to get burnt. So the message will go down. Boys, let's get present. Let's be here.
0: It's Walsh again in the middle. Couldn't get out of the Jackson tackle. Should have been holding the ball. Wonderful tackle from the ruckman. Freo take the advantage. Off to Brayshaw. Kicks to the top of the square. Long high kick. He got over the back of everyone. Not sure if anyone touched that. It's over for a point anyway. Just drifted left late. 5-4-34, plays 6-6-42. Margin 8 points in favour of the Blues. Six played, second term.
2: Better from Fremantle out of the middle. Cherubi on defensive 50. Free kick spotted. Chopping of the arms here. The Blues will have it. But at right half back. He's against Ryan. Kemp will get it. There's a long lead up. It was ignored from Ainsworth. Towards the right half back in Kemp. Not sure where to go. Almost ran himself into trouble. He's just got away from Ryan. That was fortunate. Then kicks in the middle of the ground. They'll turn it over here, though. Brayshaw at the drop. Worked it on to Banfield. Now to Dudley. Will kick inside forward 50. Wants Mason Cox. Stretching for it against Wiedering. Couldn't mark. They had numbers at the back here. Young was able to work it away. Florent finds Lord. He marks in the right back pocket and will steer it out to Wiedering. Marks it right half back, about a metre from the boundary.
0: Who gives it back to Florent, who kept on running. Takes a bounce as well. Goes inboard with his kick. It's good to Pitnet. Pitnet on the wing in front of Jackson. Takes the mark. Assesses his options. And he just goes high towards centre-half forward. Smith looked around to become front and centre. No one was coming. So he turned around, took the mark himself. He's got Mackay in the pocket. And wonderful spoil by Pearce. Going slow. Back with the flight. And finds the boundary line inside the left forward pocket for the Blues.
1: Yeah, he was too slow, Jagger Smith. So it was the unexpected mark. And I think he thought he was closer to goal. But Harry Mackay then had slipped out in the back and he needed to turn quicker to get it to him.
2: Eight marks inside 50-5 for the Blues at the moment. And in their forward 50 again. Thrown back in. Bounced off Pitnett's hand. And then Jackson's face hit the deck. Cripps couldn't gather. Johnson could. Got it away to Erasmus. The hand passes in the direction of Bolton. He decides to keep it in play up against the boundary. Banfield gathers and Kemp tackles him over the line. There'll be a throw-in right where the 50-metre arc meets the boundary at right half forward. Good you could join us. ABC Local Radio, News Radio, Sport Digital, and, of course, on ABC Listen. This is Saturday Footy on ABC Sport. Clint Wilden alongside Andrew Mays. Our experts, Luke Bourne, Adam Ramanaskis. Ray Chamberlain downstairs as Jackson gets a palm to it. Went over the back. Kicked inside forward 50 by Akers. Flying McGovern. Couldn't mark. It's been locked in here to McVee. Crowd rises, but it was held to him and will ball it up again inside the Blues forward 50. They have the advantage by 8 points. 9 gone in the second.
0: Mackay and Jackson in the ruck. Jackson won it down. And a quick kick out of there. Towards the top of 50. Tracy coming one way was strong. Couldn't take the mark. Wiedering picked it up. Skidded it inside 50. Towards Ainsworth. Hand pass back inboard to Florent, who's looking for the pass. He had Lord in the pocket and fell in between a couple of Blues. Good mark there by Ryan. Short to Erasmus. Looking across defensive 50. It's a low spearing pass. Good to Bolton. Bolton short to McVee at right half back. Avert this outside of defensive 50s. Hand pass is a little sloppy back to Bolton, who had to go back and fetch it. And his pass is okay to Pearce on the lead.
2: Captain for the Dockers. And the cries of moose at the Docklands that we're used to, certainly in the West. We will put it down the line towards right half forward. Good mark at the bat. Well, not quite. Young almost had it against Voss and then spilled it. Trying to slide through and just getting a hand purse out. That was a little bit messy. Worked okay for the debutant in Murray. Dockers still have it at right half forward. O'Driscoll puts it inside forward 50 and Pitnet marks. Cox went in there and knocked him down the ground afterwards. He needs to be careful here, Mason Cox, not to give away 50. As the Blues move it across their back line, it comes eventually to Wiedering. He's got it in the right back pocket through Walsh's hands. Chance to build up once more. Short pass again.
1: Did you think when they get the ball in this position here, Carlton? So it's at halfback.
2: Hollins kicks a sticker.
1: Kick.
2: Sorry, Rammer. Just set his teammate an absolute task. The Dockers try to win it back at left half forward. Erasmus spins away from trouble. Kicks inside forward 50. Boss mark. Well, drops what he should have marked. Cox is able to steal a hand pass away again. Boss with a second opportunity. Didn't get the purchase on it he needed. Snapped around the body. And it's marked inside.

0: Very strong in that contest. He looks at Sam Walsh and smiles at him as he walks back to the top of his mark. He'll kick from just inside 50, 45 degree angle to the left.
1: Wow, it's the intercept mark from Jordan Clark. Yeah. Too strong for young Taylor Byrne, who hasn't been sighted at all today. He's been in good form. He's got his hands full with one of the premier small defenders in the competition today. And then, as we know, when he's at full stretch, the big Meso, it's pretty hard to stop.
0: Not making too many friends. The kick on its way, and it's away to the left.
2: And that's the biggest cheer you'll get today.
0: I think he was ready to run and tell someone about that, yeah, if it had snuck in.
1: I reckon the shush would have come out. I reckon the finger to the mouth.
0: One behind it is. It's the Blues by 7.
2: Oh. Chera's kick.
1: That's how we threw it up.
3: Yeah. Not on your left foot, your opposite foot, Adam Chera.
2: It was an absolute stinker. He was lucky it went to Dirksen. Wasn't where it was intended to go. Switches play to Wietering. We'll move it towards the left back, bonk it to Cottrell.
3: Just a bit of a lull in this game at the moment.
2: Yeah, that's a very good way to describe it, Adam Ramanauskas. It is a lull. Now towards left half back. Here's Cowan with it. Moves it short again to Chera, former Docker himself. Spots a player free. That's where it goes again to Ainsworth. Just been measured in their approach at the moment, the Blues. Slow and steady. Will it win the race? Ainsworth kicks inside forward 50. Mackay got to it. Spoiled at the back. Spill down here to McGovern. Sweeps a hand pass forward to Kemp. He tries off the outside of the right. Oh, what an audacious effort. And what a terrific goal. From about 45 metres out, left forward pocket. That's a ripping goal. Well done to you, Brody Kemp. He's got his second. Joins Francis Evans as multiple goal kickers for the Blues. And Carlton's lead is out to 13 points, 7-6-48. To Fremantle, 5-5-35. That was terrific.
3: So you look at the first quarter ball league. So Carlton have taken 30 marks to 10 in that quarter. So it was an avalanche of possession. This quarter again, 22 marks to 9. So it's Fremantle. Their work rate's just not there at the moment when Carlton have the football. They're allowing uncontested marks. That's allowing Carlton to move the ball forward. When you can move the ball forward through uncontested marks and then play on, it catches your defence out really, really quickly. So, you know, they're okay. It went to a contest, but Carlton players had shaped around that contest perfectly.
0: Cox just whacks it forward, but Cripps was there tracking back for the Blues. Gave it to Smith. We flared it to left half back, and Cottrell takes the mark on the edge of his defensive 50. Kicks towards the wing. Kemp the flyer. Warner read it nicely and took a lovely intercept mark in front of the multiple goal kicker. He goes short, finds Sarong. Sarong, aggressive and attacking, runs inboard, kicks inside 50. It is a peach. Put it on the chest of Tracy, and that was straight out of training. Beautiful kick, Caleb Sarong, and Tracy to line up from about 40 out, 45 degree angle to the right.
1: Yeah, good call. Nice kick. And I mean, you feel like they have looked very dangerous, haven't they? They're just a bit starved for opportunity at the moment, these Fremantle forwards. He's able to get a run and jump at it. Josh Tracy is pretty hard to stop as well.
0: Distance won't be a problem. Kicks from 40. 1-1 this afternoon for Tracy. And this one hits the post. High ball again. Almost hit the top of the post.
1: It did.
0: One goal, two this afternoon for Josh Tracy. 7-6, plays 5-6.
3: That's my pocket, Bally.
0: Margin, two straight kicks in favour of the Blues.
2: That's something you see every day with the ball hitting the top of the post. The Blues quickly beyond defensive 50. Awkward bounce for three of them. Johnson got in the way. Cripps back with him. That's holding the ball.
3: Going to release it.
2: Made no attempt to get rid of it. Cripps pops it over the top towards right half forward. Collins marks. Pleading for it to go short here, Jagger Smith. That was ignored. Instead, he'll go all the way back to the logo. Right there by Wilson. Stabs it low and short. Ainsworth. Well done. Almost had to go down to one knee to complete the mark. He's still two kicks from goal here for the Blue. Ainsworth inside forward 50. Great fight. Evans again. And he just points out the kick, saying, thanks very much, Ben Ainsworth. That was perfect.
3: Find the pocket, kick it to there.
1: Yeah. Well, they're everywhere at the moment. And again, we just speak about Fremantle just being half a step off, not fully on the job, locked in defensively. hand against a team who's full of

0: confidence and kicking the footy well. This is what's happening.
1: Well, Carlton have taken 27 marks for this quarter. All 27 have been uncontested.
2: Francis Evans starts the approach from pretty much right in front. Evans above. He's got three. Frankie. And the Blues lead is out by 3 goals. Up by 18 points, 8-6-54. Fremantle 5-6-36. 17 gone in the second term. This is some performance by Carlton.
0: Yeah, it is, and it's decision time, isn't it, Rano, for Freo? So what do they want to do now? Do they want to? So the trend is there. The theme is clear. You're right. They're just off defensively. Too many uncontested marks. Not enough pressure. Not enough. Carlton just able to possess the ball freely. What do they do? Do they want to say, "Oh, maybe it's not today"?
1: Is it cue in the rack?
0: Yeah, is it cue in the rack time, or is it? Do we actually want to
1: dig in?
0: Dig in and close down space and turn this around. It's an interesting 10 minutes here into halftime. Look for their leaders, Jackson, Brayshaw, Sarong in the middle of the ground.
3: 4-0 for the Blues in their second term so far. Bolton wins this clearance. Was going one way, then the other slipped over. Cripps got him holding the ball. Ooh. Hand pass to Smith running past. He has Cottrell out wide. Marks at 55. Wonderful smother by Warner, who was drifting across from on the mark. Kemp in the forward pocket from the ricochet. Well done by Ryan. Got it to Clark. Good hand pass to Warner. Got out of one tackle. Fed it back to Ryan. Off to Brayshaw. The heat's there from the Blues. They turn it over. Kemp onto it. Now Lord. Wonderful smother again. That time Sarong. Hand pass though to Cripps. He's pushed over the boundary line.
1: Good
3: and
1: by
3: eventually
1: the Blues.
3: Out of bounds. It's just gone up a notch in the last 30
1: good
3: seconds
1: by
3: there.
1: The Blues.
3: As you mentioned, Rammer. It was whether they hit the go button, the Dockers, and the pressure from both sides elite in that forward pocket.
2: They've woken from their slumber, both of the clubs. That was terrific pressure. Both Rucks had a go. Young up against Jackson, spilled down in the direction of Clark. It's tackled to him. Ball up again, still inside forward 50 for the Blues. Good contest at the moment. Jackson palmed it down, emerging with it. Comes out towards Cripps, throws it on the boot. It'll just tumble across the boundary line at right half forward. Taylor Byrne just getting the hand pass away to the skipper. Intriguing. What do Fremantle do here if this game gets a little bit away from them? Do they park their best on the bench? They have fought back so often in second halves this year, the Dockers. Throwing in again. Jackson got it down to Johnson. Clearing kick beyond defensive 50. He's able to find it the way of Tracy, who can't mark. Dirksen moved it on towards Akers, right half forward. Kicks the Blues the full forward.
1: Well done, Taylor
2: and there's
1: Burns.
2: Young. Marking in front of goal.
1: And Taylor Byrne just kept Judd McVie out of that marking contest. So didn't make it obvious because the umpires are onto the obvious ones. But he just stood in front, allowed Louis Young basically to take an uncontested mark inside forward 50. The squaring kick from Akers probably wasn't meant to go to Young, but it works in the end.
2: He's got 11 goals in what today is his 92nd game in his career. 2 goals, 4 for the season. 45-degree angled out to the right, and that's why he's only got 11 goals.
1: He's a backman or a ruckman?
2: He's missed it badly to the right-hand side. A minor score. Carlton's lead goes out to 19 points, though. We're into time on in the second term.
3: Warner with the kick in. He finds McVie, the left back pocket. So Freo are out by 23 at the 12-minute mark of the opening term. And now it's the Blues by 19, up towards the wing. It's off hands. Johnson, wonderful fend. That was dusty-like. Put Smith on his backside and then received the hand pass. It was a bit of a hospital one towards Jackson. Possible turnover coming. Cottrell has it now. That's not a great kick inside 50. Set Kemp a task. There were two players going at it. Kemp was able to ride the tackle. Got it back by hand to Hollins. He was looking for Kemp. Missed him by hand. And it's out for a lasso free kick. So the Dockers survive.
1: That's the unconditional stuff, that contest. Kemp and Erasmus there. That's a genuine 50-50 ball. So you've just got to go hard. There's no choice. Whether it's training or a game, that's a ball that you have to win or have to halve.
2: Erasmus towards the logo on the wing. They all fly. Dudley stayed down. Got a hand pass forward. There's a free kick going Carlton's way here. That's not what it was for, but it's going to go here to Cottrell. We'll go back to Chera, who marks at left half back. sends it to Dirksen, all alone inside his defensive 50 when the kick went his way. That's a great kick. Beautifully spotted. Out towards the wing. Chance for Carlton to go into the attack once more. Smith takes a bounce. Spears it back inboard, stretching. Hewitt marks. Now to Walsh. Pops a hand pass over the top. Oh, that's crunching. He just knew it was coming too, Florent. Got hit by three Dockers and taken to the ground. You almost winced as the ball in his direction.
1: That's the I'll loop a handball to my teammate. I want the 1-2 back.
2: Yep. You might get someone's teeth back after that, though. Goodness me. Dockers, nice movement by hands into the middle. And then it was spilt here by the debutant in Murray. Held to him, and I'll get a ball up instead. Inside the centre square. The lead at the moment is 19 points to the Blues. 23 gone in the second turn.
3: Brayshaw with the clearing kick from the stoppage. Tracy attacked it hard. Dudley front and centre. Lovely to Young. Over to Frederick. He's got a man all on his own. 25-metre hand pass. He fell over and he's mowed down. Just had a stumble and four Blues get into it. And Voss has to hand the footy back right on the goal line. With plenty of advice coming from the Carlton cheer squad, Ollie Hollins has made himself a hero. With a shocking kick from the free kick. Puts it out of bounds on the full. Oh. It's coming back inside 50 for the Dockers.
2: Forget the prancing pony. He was the hobbled horse there.
1: Yeah. He was thinking about his celebration, I think. Paddy Voss.
2: Yeah, the stumbling stallion, Paddy Voss. Goodness me. Run down in the goal square after slipping over. And sent it back inside, forward 50, the Dockers. Cockrell got it out. Bursting away. That's nicely done from Byrne. Kicks into the left back pocket. Brayshaw wrapped up his opponent in Hewitt. Ball spins free and tumbles over for a boundary throw-in. About 45 out from Freo's attacking goal. Goodness me, that was a moment. Huge cheer. Biggest probably of the day, despite all the goals for the Blues and the fact they lead as Voss was run down. One down by Jackson here. Comes to Smith. The hand pass over the top. Cherry chase it towards the boundary line. Tapped it on again. Worked out to Lord. Comes again to Sarong, though, of the Dockers. Tried to move it onto a teammate in McVee. He got bumped and harassed out of it. I turn it over a second time to Young here, the Blues. Young back inside, forward 50. Genuine pressure now. Cowan looked to knock it to ground. Bolton skipped away from one. Handed it back to Erasmus. Kicks Freo inside, forward 50. Sliding out to take the Mark Jackson. 40 from goal, right forward pocket.
0: Oh, well, it's hard yakka, isn't it, Rammer? It's Carlton's pressure. They are right on, full of confidence at the moment. Shea Bolton's ability to get out of traffic is as good as anyone in the competition.
1: Shrug the shoulders.
0: Yeah. In the end, it was a hectic forward, and Luke Jackson in the right place at the right time. Geez, they need a goal, don't they?
2: Yeah, absolutely do. Missed the chance in the first quarter. Luke Jackson, can he deliver? Fremantle crave a major. In he comes. Jackson from 40 outs. And he is missed. And the Dockers looking off their game in this second term. They've cut the margin back to 3 goals. Carlton 8-7. The Dockers 5-7. 18 points the Blues lead. 26 gone in the second.
3: Florent short to Dirksen. And he goes short and finds Akers. Still inside defensive 50. Back to Dirksen by foot, and then Dirksen with an aggressive play, very aggressive, turns the ball over. Intercept mark is taken by Erasmus, and he'll line up.
1: He had a couple of options, and he took the hardest one.
3: Erasmus with a bit of composure here. He'll have to kick this from 52. He's just going to pop it to the hot spot and let the Flyers fly. Big fist over the top from Pittnet, and Cox can't get to it. And we'll have a rush behind. 8-7 the Blues. 5-8 the Dockers, who have been a little inaccurate in this second term.
2: Wilson sends it to Cowan. His boots on the boundary line. Walsh provided a lead towards him. That was ignored. Cowan will go instead towards left half back. Going up. Great grab. Well done, Harry Dean. Getting his hands to it and bringing it to ground. Good cheer for his effort. He's got it at left half back for the Blues and will soak up some seconds and send it back to Cowan. They're closing in on half time. A great quarter for Carlton. They trail by three at the change. They currently in front by 17. Kick towards the outer wing. It's off the hands of a pack. And Cripps sees it across the boundary line. Throwing just shy of the logo.
1: 23 points down to 17 points up in a quarter and a half of football. It's a great result for Carlton.
2: Reason to be up and about if you're a Blues supporter. He's pit net, winning it. Had it knocked out of his grasp, socketed it forward, only as far as Clark, though, on the logo. Pops it to Young for the Dockers. Hand passes it over the top. Sarong broke, or rather, Murray broke one tackle and then worked it on again to Young. Kicks inside 40. Bolton flies, can't mark. Sherry at the drop, gave it to Frederick. Kicks towards goal. He's got it. Oh, they needed that, Fremantle. They absolutely needed that goal, and Frederick delivers. Right forward pocket from a tight angle. Nice hand pass from Sherry after a huge fly from Bolton. Fremantle with their first goal since the 25-minute mark of the opening term. They move to be back within 11 points. The Dockers are 6-8-44. Carlton are 8-7-55. 28 gone in the second. This is Saturday Footy on ABC Sport. Clint Wilden and Andrew Mays in commentary. Our experts, Adam Ramanaskis and Luke Ball.
1: He's been their best player, I think, in the first half, Shea Bolton. There. So you look, he goes forward, deep forward. He flies for that ball. It's a great contest, but I love Sherry's hands there out of that contest. Usually you'll see a smaller forward try to jam that on the boot. Make something out of nothing. But he gave the handball to Frederick for a much needed, as you mentioned, Clint.
3: Jackson down to Johnson, who socketed it forward, almost inside 50. Collins is there for the Blues. He's dispossessed. Fell over and fell on the footy. Got to his feet. It was held to him with no prior. So ball up, it'll be left half back here for Carlton. Ball thrown up. Pit net. Won it down. Walsh again. Just squirts a little ball forward, gained about 20 metres, but it's all the Dockers. Back to McDonald on the wing. His kick is smothered and Walsh was back onto it. Half-time siren rings here at the Docklands and the Blues go in with plenty of running. 8-7-55 Carlton, 6-8-44 the Dockers. As we mentioned, 23 points the margin in favour of the Dockers after 12 minutes in the opening term. That quarter saw 4-1 and Carlton have turned that deficit into an 11-point lead at the major break. In terms of the goal kickers for the Blues, 3 to Evans, 2 to Kemp, and 1 each to Mackay, Ainsworth and Walsh. And for the Dockers, 1 to Frederick, 1 to Tracy, McDonald, Voss, Bolton and Brayshaw.
2: Lots of text to get through. We'll come to you in just a moment. 0437 774 774. But first, here on Saturday Footy on ABC Sport, let's get the thoughts of our experts, Premiership players, both of them, Luke Ball and Adam Ramanaskis.
0: Well, I'll handball to you in a sec, Raman, but just, yeah, looking down, it looks like Brendan Cox is certainly done for the day. And he had the red ice mark on the calf. He had the boots in his hands limping off, so I don't know if that's a corky, Ram, because I can't recall an incident where he copped a knock. So was it a calf? What's he had trouble with this year?
2: He's had a problem with
0: it's been calf,
2: before.
0: Hasn't it? Yeah. So gosh, that's a bad sign for him and for the club. And I guess that, you know, we debated that back six with Austin McDonald. Now he becomes a really important player, doesn't he? Not only obviously today, but for the next month of footy. But so disappointing news there for Brendan Cox and for the team. And well, I mean, all credit to Carlton, Remmer. They showed signs in that first quarter, didn't they? After the first 10 minutes where Fremantle went bang, bang, bang and kicked the first four goals of the game. They just started to get their hands on the footy and control possession and get the game back on their terms. And then they were able to really put the foot down that quarter. And it was with pressure, but then their ability to possess the footy. And we spoke about Fremantle just being a little bit off defensively. And you know, that shows in that uncontested mark set, doesn't it? The amount of times that Carlton were able to transition the ball down the ground with uncontested marks and then find an uncontested mark inside 50. That's a damning thing, isn't it?
1: Yep.
0: So it's one thing to allow that
1: between the
0: front
1: arcs,
0: half between the arcs. Yep. That's right. But the amount of times they were just able to kick to a pocket of space inside 50 that led to a goal for the Blues. So I don't think that'll please Justin Longmuir because it is an audition. You know, they're not at the stage where they've been able to go deep in finals over the last couple of years. It really is an audition. I think that last 5 minutes, they were just able to dial it up a bit and get some repeat inside 50s, which led to that goal, their first goal of the quarter. But A little bit of worrying side, but then it becomes a decision, doesn't it? So what do we want the second half to look like? Is it a matter of we had some

0: you know, some managed minutes set out for the game for our key players? Do we stick to that, or do we, you know, really try and dial it up a bit and dial our work rate up and try and turn this around and win the game? It'll be interesting, won't it, to see Justin Monmuir's approach.
1: I think the managed minutes are fine. That's understandable in terms of what Fremantle are trying to do. But it's the conditional versus unconditional with me. So if you're on managed minutes and you're in, and you're playing those minutes in the game, you're unconditional. And I thought there was a great example over the far side, the city side of the ground, where Erasmus and Brody Kemp had a genuine 50-50. Yep. Genuine. And like, Erasmus has been a really good player for Fremantle this year. And this is by no means having a go at him. But that ball there, that's got to be body contact or a wrap-up tackle. If Brody Kemp gets that football, that's it.
0: Yeah.
1: He can't just go and get it without any body contact and spin it. Now it comes back to the uncontested marks that quarter. So they've had 37 uncontested marks that quarter, Carlton. So that's conditional versus unconditional. Unconditional, you're up your opponent's backside and you're not allowing uncontested mark after uncontested mark. So that's where we spoke about Bully and I before the game. Well, yeah, you can leave players at home and you can do this and you can do that. But at the same time, if you want to flirt with form on the eve of a final series, you're running a very big risk. Now, this is not a Geelong or a Brisbane that we're talking about as so experienced in a final series. This is a Fremantle that have worked their backsides off now for a number of years to put himself in a position to be real contenders. Top of the ladder, comfortably, all that sort of stuff. I'm sitting, if I'm Justin Longmuir at halftime, I'm having a go at him. I'm having a good go at him. And saying, hey, yep, okay, we've wrapped up top spot. We've got a home final. But, guys, let's not play around here. We play around here and we be arrogant with the way we disrespect the game of football. It comes back and bites you. So you go from 23 points up at the, what 12. Were we, at the 12-minute mark to what are we now, 11 points, yep. I think, 11 points.
0: Yeah, that's my goal, yep.
1: So, you know, that's a big swing. It's a big swing in a game of football in probably a quarter and a half, Paulie.
0: Yeah, you mentioned before the game midfield depth and why would you bring Hayden Young across, and that's an argument in itself. I think just across the board, if we're, you know, this is a team that's taken all before it clearly and been the number one seed for a big part of the year. But when you are, people are going to try and pick holes and you know, try and identify a few flaws and, you know, potentially behind the ball, you know, even with Brendan Cox, who we think might be in a bit of trouble. Mm. Luke Ryan's looked a bit vulnerable at times, hasn't he? With the fast ball coming in on an angle. He
1: looks vulnerable when he's forced to play one-on-one.
0: Yep.
1: Like, so Brody Kemp's clearly been set for the task today. And what Brody Kemp's doing is isolating him basically on one side of a 50, so forcing Luke Ryan to defend every ball that comes in. Luke Ryan likes to lay off third man in contest. So other clubs are watching that. Make no mistake, they're watching it.
2: Do you think it's that mid-size forward that they've got?
0: Yeah, and look, and you know, that you think Hawthorn, you think Gunston, you know, Brisbane, Rayner, and these sort of types, and they are really tough matchups. That goes for everyone, doesn't it? But that has been a little bit of vulnerability. But just in the midfield at the moment, so Walsh 18, you know, been the best player on the ground, I think. Smith 17, Lord 15, Hewitt and Cripps 12, and then you get to Johnson, who's played wing largely. He's had the most for Fremantle, 12. Brayshaw Sarong, 9. Young, 11. So just, you know, weighted possessions.
1: 62 possessions.
0: Yeah, it's a big jump. It's a big jump. And it hasn't been Carlton chipping it around, has it, or going side. That's the old Carlton. This Carlton do try and penetrate and go forward a lot more. So
1: uncontested marks, Bally, for the half, 63 to 20.
0: Yeah, it's too many. Yeah, that's right. So
1: it's
0: maybe that's
1: simple.
0: A target, isn't it? Yeah. Regardless of who's out there or who's on limited minutes in the second half. Let's try and strip that right back to... No, they're not getting 60 uncontested marks in this second half.
3: I didn't spot it, but I'm reliably told that Justin Longmuir came out onto the field and gave the Dockers... Let's call it a stern talk.
1: Good. Good. That's exactly great coaching. That's great coaching. I'm a firm believer in the conditional versus unconditional. And, you know, Bawley was probably one of the most unconditional players you'll ever find. But there's been occasions in that first half where the arrogance had just crept in. Oh, we're on top. You know, we're a couple of games clear. We've got a home final.
0: Just preservation, mate.
1: Yeah, we'll just roll out.
0: I don't need that hit I've got a final series ahead. I don't need that hit. I don't need to put my head down and close that space. Just little signs.
1: Whereas the Blues are going, we want to play in front of 100,000 people in a wild card final against Collingwood.
0: And I think the beauty about Justin is he hasn't needed to do that much. It's not his one wood. No. So it's a good little card up his sleeve to be able to play. And I'd be surprised if we don't get a response from the team in the second half.
3: In fact, that's exactly right. There's been a number of times they've been down at halftime and we've asked the Fremantle players, oh, where did the response come from? Did you get a spray? No. Yeah. Justin was very calm. He's given them a spray. He's obviously concerned about that performance and with good reason. A couple of texts rolling through. Love to get your thoughts wherever you are. 0437 774 774. I do like this from Anthony from Armidale. I love the Young and Jackson combination. It reminds me of the great pub opposite Flinders Street Station. Go Frio. Simon, often texts us from York Peninsula. G'day, Simon. Enjoying the call and the expert commentary. I've been admiring the Freo gameplay for a while, but like you guys, noticed while watching Freo versus Crows, some Freo players are having a bit of trouble keeping a lid on some cockiness. Could this be a weakness? As was said by Adam Ramanaskis just a minute ago, it certainly might be a bit of a concern. Stuart from Buninyong, g'day, young fella. When a player kicks for goal and it hits the top of the goalpost, it should get 12 points, not one. Full forward should practice it for a party trick. I like it. Thanks very much, Stuart. A couple of texts on the cricket too. Australia just can't bat. What's going on? Fran, agree. Thanks very much for the call with Rama. JL must give them a serve. They've got some good players, Bolton, Brayshaw, Sarong, etc. Come on, Freo, says Fran. Dean, how is that not a push in the back to Paddy Voss and the goal line? No, that was just a great rundown tackle, Dean. I have to disagree with you on that front. I just thought Voss slipped over, knew he was in trouble, couldn't get the kick away, and they wrapped him up beautifully. And I think the lack of reaction from Voss, he knew that he was pinged and the right call was made. Carlton lead by 11 points. We'll be back with more of your thoughts. 0437 774 774. If you'd like to get in touch with us as well, Rob from Greensboro. Jackson hasn't got his other hand to a single handball. He's chucking it so much Daryl Harewood call him. Thanks from Rob. Well, as used to be said on Q&A, we'll take that as a comment. But first, let's pause here at the moment with the Blues in front by 11 points, 8-7-55 to 6-8-44, and take the latest from the ABC Newsroom.
4: ABC News, hello, I'm Satyam Weinstein. At least 16 people have been killed and more than 130 wounded after several Russian drones struck a shopping centre in central Ukraine. Officials say 22 children are among the wounded in the attack on the city of Kyiv-Rih. The strikes on the shopping centre came half an hour apart in a so-called double-tap attack. Ukrainian President Volodymyr Zelensky says people are still trapped under the rubble.
5: A rescue operation is underway in Kryvyi Rih following an attack on a shopping centre. All necessary resources have been mobilised. Unfortunately, many people have been injured and killed.
4: A lawyer representing a third woman involved in the Sydney Swans sexual assault scandal says a potential civil lawsuit is being considered. Here's Yvette Gray.
6: Law firm Slater and Gordon say they've been engaged by a woman who joined players at Melbourne's Pullman Hotel after the Swans win against Essendon last Sunday. Police are investigating an alleged assault at the hotel, which the ABC understands centres on an allegation a player touched one of the women without her consent. No arrests have been made and no charges laid. The law firm's Jackson Pannon says his client has made a formal statement and continues to assist police and is exploring compensation options.
7: She's extremely distressed about what has occurred and is receiving support.
6: He also appealed for privacy for all the women involved.
4: The ACT government says a timeline for its gun buyback scheme is yet to be determined. Harry Frost reports.
8: The Commonwealth will fund 75% of the compensation and administration costs of the buyback and all firearm destruction costs. In February, the ACT government proposed new laws that cap the number of guns a licence holder can own to 5, with exemptions allowing up to 10 for occupational and sporting purposes. But those laws are yet to be passed, and the Police Minister, Marisa Patterson, says parameters for the buyback will be confirmed in the coming weeks.
9: The intention is, as soon as we have some certainty around those conditions, we'll be working and notifying and informing the community.
8: The federal government hopes other states will follow the ACT and New South Wales in signing up to buyback agreements.
4: Bushfires NT is warning smoke from a large fire burning east of Tennant Creek could impact residents in the Barkly region over the weekend. Yesterday, crews completed approximately 130 kilometres worth of back burning between Epinara and the Barkly homestead. Incident controller Nathaniel Staniford says residents should be aware of visibility issues along the Barkly Highway.
10: At the moment, it's really just being aware of the smoke. For anybody, though, who is travelling on the Barkly Highway today, there is still activity to the north of this fireground, which is directly south of the Barkly Highway. And because of the amount of fire and smoke there, there could be some visibility issues.
4: The popular video app TikTok has reached a deal worth more than $500 million to settle a case with the US government over children's online privacy. More from the BBC's Lily Jamali.
11: This agreement is being called one of the largest child privacy settlements in history. The lawsuit was brought by the U.S. Department of Justice in 2024 when Joe Biden was president. The department alleged TikTok and its parent company ByteDance collected vast amounts of data on millions of users under the age of 13, including names and email addresses. TikTok had been accused of violating the Children's Online Privacy Protection Act, a federal law known as COPPA. That same law is the one several U.S. states allege that Meta has violated, which it denies. That case is currently being heard by a court in California.
4: Police are looking to speak with a group of teenagers on the New South Wales Central Coast as part of an investigation into alleged stabbing attack that's left a teenage boy in a critical condition. The 15-year-old suffered a stab wound to the left side of his body last night at Terrigal and has since undergone surgery. Chief Inspector John Zadrilic says two friends of the 15-year-old who didn't witness the stabbing sought assistance from a local resident shortly afterwards who called 000.
12: So it appears that the 15-year-old male is in the Terrigal area with a couple of mates down there. Looks like they may have met up with another group. They could have numbered up to five. For some reason, those two groups have decided to head to Painter's Lane. The reason is unclear as to why they did that.
4: And America's FBI has returned 48 looted artifacts to Egypt after an investigation confirmed they'd been illegally removed from the country. The pieces, including card figures and amulets dating from the Pharaonic, Roman and Coptic periods, have been handed over at a ceremony in Los Angeles. The FBI says the suspected trafficker is now dead, but the investigation into the looted items remains open. You're up to date with ABC News.
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13: 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The 150th anniversary test under lights at the MCG.
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22: Lauren, they go surging forward. That's Walsh from the commentary wing towards right half forward. Great grab. 50 and they'll get it too. Knocked out of the grasp of Brody Kemp. That was a bit silly from Fremantle. From the top of the square, pop through. Brody Kemp gets his first on the day. Kicks inside forward 50. Mackay got to it, spoiled at the back. Spill down here to McGovern. Sweeps a hand pass forward to Kemp. He tries off the outside of the right. Oh, what an audacious effort. And what a terrific goal. Ainsworth. Done. He's going to go down on one knee to complete the mark. Still two kicks from goal here for the Blue. Ainsworth inside forward 50. Great fly. Evans again. Francis Evans starts the approach from pretty much right in front. Evans above. He's got three. Frankie. Young for the Dockers. Can pass it over the top. Sarong broke, or rather, Murray broke one tackle and then worked it on again to Young. Kicks inside. Oh. He bolted flies, can't mark. Sherry at the drop. Gave it to Frederick. Kicks towards goal. He's got it. Oh, they needed that, Fremantle.
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22: It is halftime here at the Docklands. Carlton by 11 points. 8-7-55 to Fremantle 6-8-44. We always say, never judge a wicket until both sides have batted on it. Bangladesh rolled for 64 earlier today. Of course, worth mentioning that amazing performance by Mitchell Starc. Again, a wicket first ball. Finished with 6 for 12. The Aussies, well, they're not going tremendously better up in Mackay. Let's have a listen to the first three wickets that have fallen. They're 3 for 49.
1: Jackson bowls around the wicket. He's forward. He's caught in the slips. He's caught. He's nicked that as he pushed at the length. And the move to go around the wicket has paid off for Bangladesh. The entertaining short innings from Renshaw of 8 from 10 balls has come to an end.
2: Sharafour hits the crease, bowls to Head, bowls him! Straight through and he chops it on. And Travis Head is dismissed by the returning Sharafour. And he's bowled like he was in both innings of the first test. And Head departs for 22. Smith whacking away. As Islam bowls him! Labuschagne's out! He's bowled! Labuschagne is gone for four, and Australia are 3 for 41.
22: Goodness me. There you go. So Renshaw, who came in and we all hoped would be able to somehow turn things around after the disappointment of what Jake Weatherald was able to put on for us. Renshaw departs for 8. Travis Head was out for 22, and Labuschagne for 4. Currently Steve Smith and Cameron Green at the crease. Smith unbeaten on 6, Green on 1. The Australians now move to be 3 for 50. So they will be able to go past the Bangladesh total. But nonetheless, still tough going out there. If you want to listen to the cricket, you can do so. Go to ABC Listen. You can stream it there. Look for the red ball button. A couple of people texting in again. Pete from Ballarat suggesting that Fremantle do look vulnerable and they do need to improve on this effort or they'll get flogged in the finals. Let's find out what happens. Third term underway. Andrew Mays.
23: What effect will the Longmuir Rev at halftime have on the Dockers here? They get it out towards the wing and Rasmus has escorted over the line there by Ollie Hollins, and we'll have a ball in right in front of the interchange benches. Blues 8-7-55 leading the Dockers 6-8-44. Opening stages of this third term. Toss back into play. Pitnet down towards Cripps off a couple of sets of hands. Hand pass comes the way of Erasmus to Jackson. Jackson sold a nice dummy by hand and then went back inboard to Sarong. Then off a little further to Murray. And Murray almost turned it over there to Young. He was put under a hell of a lot of pressure. He holds things up and at least Freo have the stoppage. Attacking side of the centre circles inside the centre square.
2: Happened a bit today. Shoulders out. Kick, go forward. Don't handball to someone with their back to goal.
22: Here's Jackson winning it down to Pitnet. Wobbles a kick forward. Right underneath it along with McGovern. Tapped out by Banfield. He'll scoop it up inside his defensive 50 for the Dockers to Pierce. Kick towards right half back. Tries to find Erasmus. Coming the other way though. Holland was able to pick it up. And Erasmus tackles him. Left half forward for the Blues. Ball locked in. First few minutes of this third term could be telling.
24: Watching Hayden Young just running with Paddy Cripps, so not really exerting himself all that much, Hayden Young, but doing the job on Paddy Cripps at the moment.
22: Smith has gone short here to Wilson, who's marked. He'll go back to left half-back to Wiedering. Sent inside his defensive 50. Cherub could have switched play to Dirksen if he wanted to. Instead, he'll go out towards Florett, who marks at right half-back, and then steers it forward to Ainsworth.
23: Ainsworth gives it back to Florent by hand. He goes in the middle. It's through the hands here of Hewitt. Socket off the ground forward, though, and won a bit of meterage. Chera roved nicely. Kicks to the top of the square. Jackson, excellent drifting back from the ruckman. Takes the intercept mark. Crucial one, too. Right at the top of his defensive goal square. A little bit of a dicey kick coming out. Ryan had to pivot, but he's okay. Takes the mark right back pocket here for the Dockers. Back centrally again. He finds Warner, top of his defensive goal square. That's a bit of a force kick straight up the middle. It might work out too. Fredericks built it at the last moment, paddled it to the advantage of Young, who just got the hand pass away. Didn't sit for Clark. Wilson coming the other way. Good tackle. Clark made sure he wasn't going anywhere, and we'll have a ball up right on halfway inside the centre square.
22: Lose by 11 points. Ball's coming up after this.

0: big one between Melbourne and the Western Bulldogs. Melbourne win that. Carlton win this. We've got Collingwood and Carlton in the wild card rounds. And that'll be Blues through hands. Pitternet to McGovern. Surrounded by Dock. He's got a hand pass away to Hewitt. Well done. Forward hand pass again. On to Ainsworth. Now to Hollins. Kicks around the body. Ollie Hollins! What a ripping start to the third term for the Blues. Snapping truly from about 35 outs. Carlton's lead goes back to 17 points. 9-7-61 to Fremantle 6-8-44.
1: Handball goes forward, Bawley. So there's a critical one-on-ones all through the middle of the ground there. So first one was Hewitt in the stoppage. You know, then McGovern just breaks through a couple of tackles. So yeah, again, Fremantle just missed tackles, allowing players to break through, then allowing Carlton to forward run. Now you just look here, we got the luxury of a replay here in the commentary box, and the work rate's just not there from the Dockers defensively.
2: Six of the last seven goals for the Blues, and they have opened up a 17-point margin over the Dockers. Back in the middle, Cripps socket into a couple of sets of feet, ricocheted to Hewitt, who slammed it on the boot out wide. Cottrell takes the mark on the wing, and he wants to go quickly. Kicks inside, attacking 50, goes centrally. Mackay almost took it. Front and centre, Evans, he's mobbed straight away. Well done by Pierce. Ensures he's going nowhere. We'll have a stoppage inside, attacking 50 for the Blues. Ball up, Mackay. Out to Ainsworth, who just had a little bit of a fumble at the last moment. Went back in there, won the footy, held to him. Fremantle's defence standing up strong on that occasion. 9-7 plays 6-8. Blues by 17 with a chance forward here.
0: Right up again, 45 out from the Blues attacking goal. One down by Pitt, the Crips, and now to Smith. Smith has gone to goal. Oh, off a step. There he is. There is your rising star. Jagger Smith, that's the exclamation mark to put after the rising star of 2026. That's an enormous shot at goal, sailing truly through the big sticks. And Carlton's lead is out to 23 points now. Five gone in the third, 10-7-67. The 6-8-44, the Dockers. And Freo have got some real concerns this afternoon here at the Docklands.
3: Yeah, he's flushed it, hasn't he? He's not a long kick, Jagger Smith, but off even half a step. But you're right, Rammer. He just took half a step out of that stoppage and no one anywhere near him. It's a midfield, really, demolition job at the moment from the Blues' point of view. That's his 20th possession, Smith, to go with a goal. Walsh, 19. Hewitt, 17. Lord and Cripps, 15.
2: Cox into the ruck now for the Dockers. He's up against Pitternet. And the Blues win another clearance through Hewitt this time, up towards centre-half forward. No mark taken. Warner, his hand pass missed the target. Ainsworth onto it, almost fell over off the outside of the boot to the top of the square. Pierce trying to rush it through for a behind. Didn't quite get it there. Had some support, though. Warner came in. In fact, it's McVee, and he goes out a little wider. And McGovern flies over the top. Third man into that contest. Make sure that is out of bounds. So the Blues doing it in defence as well. McGovern covering for his teammate there. Ball to be tossed back in. 60 from the Carlton goal. They lead by 23.
0: And they're up and about, the Blues, both players and fans. Mason Cox in front. Got it down. Actually needed away. Scooped up by Smith. They'll come back here through Florent. Then to Pitnet. To Florent again. Kicks inside forward 50. McGovern slipped over, allowed Luke Ryan to mark. And he immediately goes beyond defensive 50. And Driscoll was marked. Now, Paddy Cripps was appealing that it was touched on the way through. I think he might have been right, but I wasn't able to spot it. It would have been tricky. O'Driscoll plays on, finds Frederick, who marks on the logo. Playing on by a hand to Sarong. Sweeping hand pass forward. Scooped up nicely on the bounce by Young. Kicks long inside forward 50, and Voss marks. Tight against the boundary, right forward pocket, 40 from goal.
1: A bit of ball movement from the Dockers, finally.
3: Just able to bring the ball off the line with that kick. A little loose checking from the Blues here on the centre wing. And that release handball through the corridor. Even that wasn't clean, was it, Sarong? He's just a bit off today, Caleb Sarong. But beautiful kick from Hayden Young.
0: Voss probably feels he owes his team a goal after being run down in the goal score at the other end. Voss is on his way in. Oh. It looked all right off the boot. You bet it is. He liked it too. Celebrates with the crowd, and now the prancing ponies up and about.

0: out, looking for teammates, the high five, anywhere and everywhere. Voss with a vital goal. If Fremantle have, let's be honest, any chance at all, brings Carlton's lead back to under 3 goals. They're up by 17 points. 10-7-67 to Fremantle, 7-8-50. Voss with his second of the afternoon. Saturday footy on ABC Sport. Our experts, Adam Ramanaskis and Luke Ball.
1: Well, he is their energy starter, Bawley. Yeah. So, yeah, you expect him to celebrate, but you didn't get the reaction from his teammates when he was celebrating there. So he kicks the goal. He first goes to the crowd to get them going, or try to get some part of the Fremantle supporter group going. And then he runs across, and then he runs across the 50. So you look at the Carlton supporters, they're all smiling.
2: Back in the middle, Pitnett won it down. And Hewitt's over the top. He's going to be pinged for holding the ball here. He is. Bolton with the defensive play. Nice tackle.
3: Oh, get moving.
2: Thought about giving the hand pass. Went out wide instead by foot. McVee had a little bit of a fumble on the wing. Pokes the footy back inside. Warner presenting takes the mark. And he can switch things up as well. He's going to go right across the centre square here to the opposing wing. He finds McDonald. McDonald back inboard. And that's okay to Young. Young right on halfway. He'll drift into the centre circles here. It's a high ball going towards the top of the square. Pitnett, it was over the back of him and Cox. And now Hollins has it for the Blues out towards Florent. And Florent, not a great kick out of there. And it was touched on the way through.
3: Hang on.
2: I think they changed their decision there, the umpires, because I thought the umpire ball touched.
3: Let's see if one of the umpires saw it and come and make an overrule here. That was clearly touched, wasn't it?
2: Well, they're all looking towards the umpire there, the Blues, and they cannot believe it.
3: Should we use the arc for that one, do you think?
2: No. So Tracy will line up for his second. One goal so far this afternoon in the opening term. It's not a great kick.
3: Well, the umpire called played on. Right. Really smart from Taylor Byrne. He was onto it.
2: He was switched on more than me because I was looking towards the goal mouth. Now Akers has it for the Blues. Off to Florent, by hand, across half back. Now out wider still to Chera. The run comes from Cowan, who takes a bounce. Thought about a second. Went to Wietering his long way up the park. Over the top to Hollins. This is all by hand to Byrne. Hand pass inboard. That's a little messier. And in fact, he's going to win the free kick, Byrne.
1: Jeez.
2: After he gave the footy, copped a high one.
1: It worked incredibly hard, Fremantle there in defence. Forcing Carlton a handball.
0: Byrne towards Walsh. Centre half forward, couldn't mark. It came down here to Clark, working it through Sherry. Ben Frederick back to Sherry. Hand passed across the centre circles. Bolton all ran into trouble. Went to ground, got a hand pass over the head though. Onto it again, Johnson swept the hand pass forward. Voss coming out from full forward, can't gather. Nicely done, Akers. Got it to Wietering. They've got three players here on the wing. The Blues are away. Ainsworth surging forward. One bounce, two. Hand pass towards left half forward. Hewitt almost ran into trouble. Forced to hurry with the kick thanks to Ryan's defensive efforts. Banfield tried to go in. Clark instead picked it up and he'll move it short to the debutant. Here is Tobin Murray marking it right half back.
1: Hold on, Luke Ryan.
3: Just let everyone get their breath back here. That was a frenetic passage of play. Up and back, up and back. Paddy Voss just had to be stronger over the footy there. Ollie Florent let him know about it.
2: Long kick from Murray. Young with the spoil. It gets to the back of the pack. Cowan's there. Looked for the hand pass. Instead went the kick. He set a task there for Smith. Punched away from him. Now Akers. Taken in a wonderful tackle by Bolton. Akers thought he could shrug it. Bolton said no thank you. Gives him a shove on the way down as well. And plays on. Bolton kicks inside attacking 50. Dudley's going to have to be the marking target here out the back. Cowan might have copped the free kick for an arm chop. He did, and he goes defensively to Wilson, who has it in his defensive goal square.
0: He'll take a bounce, steer it to Wietering, and marks. Just pauses again for a moment, hard up against the boundary, right back pocket for the Blues. Jim goes back towards his goal square. Here is Wilson again. He wants someone to run towards him. The kick was dangerous. It was up the corridor. Hewitt could mark. Needed to. Johnson was right on his hammer.
1: Better, though, by Freeman.
3: Well, and it's the thing. They give you a chance. So if you're on, if you're prepared and you're sniffing a turnover, they will give you a chance.
1: That's not good.
0: Dirksen marks it left half back. Comes down the line.

0: Lovely spot and a great kick to Cripps. Sold the dummy to Brayshaw, who followed through to Akers. Cripps kept control of the footy. Kicks inside forward 50. Mackay! That's good play from the Blues. Mackay, front position, outmarks Ryan. He's got it 40 from goal. He'll have a shot, though it's a tight angle, probably starting only 3 or 4 metres in from the boundary.
1: And I'll explain that. So Johnson there, so forces Hewitt to the ground with his mark. But then Hewitt comes out wide, and Paddy Voss is just 20 metres away. So that then allows the chain to start up this wing. Oh,
0: Harry Mackay from 50 out needed it to curl like an in-swinger. Didn't get enough on it, missed left.
1: So you can give away an uncontested mark, but you've got to be right there on the mark. So then the opposition cannot play on.
0: Blues lead 17 points, 14 gone, third term. Saturday footy on ABC Sport.
2: Return kick from McDonald, almost turned over. Erasmus with the hand pass to McVee. Feeds it back to Brayshaw. Brayshaw with a high kick towards the wing. Fires Dirksen. Big spoil over the top of Tracy and Wiedering, who was stationed in front of him. Kills that contest. Landed in about row F. Ball in to take place in front of the interchange benches. Young in the ruck, and Jackson matched up against him. Toss back into play. Jackson won the head out. Young won it at ground level, though. Fed it to Walsh. Wonderful tackle, Brayshaw. No opportunity to get rid of that. We'll have another stoppage left half forward. Blues slightly into attack. Margin 17 points. Next goal, you feel, is vital for both sides. Young sells the candy and then kicks inside 50. Oh. What a wonderful mark. Got pushed into the contest and takes an excellent defensive mark.
0: That was a great grab by Warner. Dangerous kick into the middle. Oh, going up, Wilson. Thought he'd been able to get the mark. He rose over the top of his opponent, not paid. Brayshaw, hand pass back into traffic. Frederick goes back again to Banfield. Has to backtrack inside defensive 50. Clark couldn't get the hand pass. Pressure came from Camp. Evans there too. What will the umpire do? He'll ball it up.
1: Good. It's good by the Blues. Good heat. Forcing Fremantle into handball, which forces decision, quick decision, and forces mistake.
0: 40 out from the Blues attacking goal. Jackson palmed it down straight to Cripps. Hand pass went through the hands of Hewitt. Here's an opportunity to kick towards goal. It's Byrne. Up into the air it goes again at full forward. Coming down here to Kemp. He'll centre the ball again. He had three Blues to hit, and he finds Frankie Evans, who's having a day out. He's already got three. 45-degree angle to the left. He'll put boot to ball from 40 out.
1: I think that's a great demonstration of what's changed with Carlton. So in the past, you would see the individual. I'm going to kick the miraculous goal here and make it all about me. Whereas since Josh Fraser's come into the coach's box, it's all been about the team. Can I put the ball in a better position for my teammate? Can I allow him the chance to kick a goal rather than make it all about myself?
0: And there were three Blues
3: there.
0: Evans with three goals. We're right behind the kick. He's got four this afternoon. You betcha the Blues are up and about. Carlton's lead is 23 points at the 17-minute mark of the third. The Blues are 11-7-73. The Dockers 7-8-50. Saturday footy on ABC Sport. Clint Wilden and Andrew Mays in commentary, our experts. Adam Ramanaskis and Luke Ball.
3: They're just working harder, aren't they, the Blues? And we spoke about this even disposal differential at quarter time and half time. It's almost down to 100, Rama. And to me, that's just, again, it's not Carlton chipping it around and playing safe. They are just working harder than their opponents at the moment.
2: Eight inside 50s to four in this third term. It's 3-1 in this third quarter in favour of the Blues. 23 the margin. Young up in the ruck, down, and it's going to be a free kick against Jackson in the ruck. Too Young. They're all over him here. It should be 50, or that's why I'm going to reset things.
3: Yeah, good umpire.
2: So he was tackled, but The umpire was still setting the mark. He hands it to Cheru. Kicks long inside attacking 50. No mark taken. Evans again at ground level. We've got the hand pass away to Akers, who wants to centre things up. It's nicked by Mackay. Might have been taken in the tackle. Umpire wave play on. Off to McGovern. High ball to the top of the square. Byrne was up early. Yeah, he was no match. Luke Jackson, who's a foot and a half taller than him. And another good defensive mark by the Fremantle ruckman. Jackson has it at the top of his defensive goal square.
0: Marks 84-39. I know Rammer made the point of it earlier on, but that's incredible. As Jackson beyond defensive 50, Young stood underneath it. Tracy spoiled it down. Florent went towards it. Picked up first though by Brayshaw. Makes the Akers tackle. Comes out towards Johnson. Kicks down the line. That's a good kick. Down Young, who marks on his chest. He'll move it inboard. That was courageous, but it worked its way towards Clark. The Dockers need to do something. They're streaming forward. Clark hands it off to Brayshaw. Hands it to Pierce, outer edge of the centre circles. Hand passes forward to Jackson. Drives it into the chest of Tracy, who was falling forward to make sure he could complete the mark. And that was better ball movement from Fremantle.
3: Oh, this is why he's such a superstar. So he makes the contest here. He's out of position, one on three, when a lot of key forwards would just allow that out mark there. And then he puts his head down once the ball gets switched inside from Hayden Young and works back inside 50, just works his opponent over, ends up with a shot at goal.
0: Josh Tracy, one goal today. The Dockers will need him to kick this. Normally pretty accurate. He is again. Josh Tracy kicks his second, his 53rd of the year. Carlton's lead is back to 17 points. They're 11-7-73. The Dockers are 8-8-56 as we're about to hit time on in the third term. ABC Local Radio, News Radio, Sport Digital, and on ABC Listen, our experts, Adam Ramanaskas and Luke Ball.
1: And Jackson took the mark, the intercept mark, inside defensive 50. So, you know, that's a work, that's a show of a work rate there. Yeah. I think that we haven't seen all day, really, from any Docker player. So, yeah, that's what you want. And you want your superstars to lead the way a lot of the time in that facet of the game where it's work rate, and you've got to run your opponent into the ground, and that's what Luke Jackson did there.
3: Number one and three. Jackson number one for score involvements for the year for the Dockers.
2: Pitnett won it down to Smith, who just got the hand pass away to Walsh, who socketed it forward inside attacking 50. Evans was clean. Hand pass to Cripps, who gets the 48 around the corner from Cripps all the way home. The skipper gets involved for the Blues with his first of the afternoon. And Carlton answers straight back, 23 points the margin, 12-7, plays 8-8.
1: Centre bounce work there, Bawley.
3: So, the spread, centre bounce.
1: Well, but it's Walsh there, just a little toe poke on the ball, just to get it going forward. So a lot there, so he misses the ground ball, but then he's back onto it, little toe poke. Evans, great release handball, because the handball had a little bit of width on it. And if Paddy Cripps is kicking goals, he's been fairly inaccurate this year. I reckon he's kicked more behinds than the goals this year, Paddy, but that one was straight through the middle.
3: I mean, I think earlier on the year, I can remember calling it seemed like he didn't really want to kick it. It's just a staggering turnaround, and it's, you know, the last month of footy, he's almost back to his Brownlow medal winning best, Paddy Cripps, the way he's covering the ground, and it's a great finish, great response.
0: Mason Cox in the ruck, and the Dockers get the clearance. Through hands it comes to Young, kicks inside forward 50. Spills off hands to Dudley. Kicks up into the air. Players come from everywhere underneath it. Jackson crashed into Dean. Ball ricochets away. Pitnett put himself over it. Trying to work it out. Florent knocked to ground by Sarong. On his turn again to Murray. Got absolutely monstered. And that's a push in the back. It'll be a Dockers free kick.
1: Oh, maybe.
3: Yeah, it is. Fell straight into his number.
0: Yep. So it's against Cripps in that.
1: Ray?
3: Still with his chamber?
4: No, you've got to roll him, and if you land flush on the number, the umpire's got no chance. The tackle must be legal.
0: Yeah, I agree. The Blues fans won't like it. And I'll get called bias again, but that was into the back from,
3: yep.
0: I'll put it this way, from the WA State of Origin captain, Paddy Cripps, just to try to balance the ledger a bit. Definitely a free kick. So here we go. This is an opportunity for a young man to kick a goal in his first game. Tobin Murray, the 21-year-old. He'll come in from about 47 metres out. He's missed to the right-hand side. Minor score to the youngster. Carlton's lead back to 22 points at the 23-minute mark of the third. 12-7, 79 to 8-9, 57. The Blues over the Dockers on Saturday footy on ABC Sport.
2: Risky kick coming out from Chera. It's a turnover ball. O'Driscoll hand passes inside 50 to Dudley. Off to Murray. Just had a fumble this time. Florence there over the top of it, as is Young. Murray turns tackler.

0: of Freo got left in this quarter. Spun back in again. Pitnett and Jackson. Jackson got there first. Palmed it down. No one in particular. Clark had to track it back. Gave it to Sarong. Kicks the Dockers back inside forward 50. Cox might have got a little shove. Umpire says play on. That was the Mason variety. Oh, goodness me. Dean went crashing into Florida himself and goes to ground. He looks a little bit sore. It comes now to Chera. Kicks beyond defensive 50. McGovern threw a little bit early. Down at the back for the Dockers was Warner. And a hand pass away again to Sarong. Popped a hand pass short to Brayshaw. Brayshaw looks to move it on. There's a free kick. The Dockers will take the advantage. Brayshaw to Sherry. Inside forward 50. No mark taken. At the back, Voss. Oh, he's been tackled magnificently by Cowan.
1: Got to be holding the ball.
0: Wrapped him up. It should be.
1: And,
0: so for a second time, Voss, almost with the goal at his mercy, has been stopped in a magnificent play by the Blues defence.
1: Well, he's trying to shrug the tackle. So that's got to be holding the ball.
0: Now they've thrown it up instead. I'm with Rammer. That absolutely should have been holding the ball. What say you, Ray Chamberlain?
2: Yeah, well, the problem that you've got there, Clint, is that the player must have had a prior opportunity. If he hasn't and he's immediately tackled, he gets a reasonable time to make an attempt. Ball up's the correct response there.
0: Okay, Jackson won it down, gave it straight to Sarong. I'd be keen to see it again on replay.
1: So the shrug is not considered as prior opportunity, Ray?
2: You're allowed to try and break through the tackle. A shrug, which is different, is when obviously lifting those arms. It's a great comment from you. A shrug is a prior.
0: Cox.
2: So that's a great comment from you, Rammer. I just think it's a no prior, breaking through the tackle, unable to do so, ball up. That's how I read it.
3: Cox poked it off the ground, tried to get the soccer goal, but it goes through for one behind. So the margin back to 21 points in favour of the Blues.
0: I'm with Rammer. Sorry.
3: Kick to Chera. Chera to the wing. Mark taken by Akers, going back with the flight. Doesn't have a lot forward, so just lowered the eyes and passed it beautifully to Cotterloo. Takes it on his chest. He's 50 from goal. This would take his best. Thought about the hand pass to McGovern.
1: He should have. McGovern's a beautiful long kick.
3: He might give it to Chera instead. That's where he goes. Chera from 55, looking to go all the way home to the goal line. Wonderful mark. Erasmus. Right on the line. And he'll take the kick from right on his defensive behind line. Heaven stands the mark. He'll come into the right back pocket here for the Dockers. Long kick out of defence. Voss flies over the back. Dirksen picks it up. Thought about the hand pass. Went the kick instead to Smith, who gives the quick hands. Florence running around the back. He goes out wide looking for Ainsworth. Takes the mark. 40 out. Slight angle to the right.
4: Yeah, and they run to Dirksen, who's... what a great story he's been. Hey, Dirksen. Talk about coming from nowhere to lock himself into this team. They've just been able to keep better balance around the contest, haven't they? They've always had an outlet handball. It's just amazing, again, we keep talking about it, the transition or the change in their confidence to be able to hit those kicks. Good hands from Ainsworth.
3: Margin 21 points. It's hit the post. It looked good. The Carlton fans behind the goals liked it. One behind it is. Margin back to 22. 12-8 plays 8-10.
0: Because within the right back pocket, Banfield decides to run back inboard. Stabs it short to Clark. Go towards the outer wing. Waiting for it. Not able to mark O'Driscoll. Florent was up against him. And O'Driscoll's been given the free kick for being infringed on the margin.
4: Was there? Yes. Yeah.
0: Not sure where to go with it. It's congested in front of him at left half forward. That's where the kick goes anyway. Frederick flew, carried over the back of him and just nestled into the breadbasket of his opponent. Not exactly what they wanted, the Dockers. And Dirks and Marks, and he'll send it back inside. Defensive 50, a chance again for Billy Wilson, who goes towards right half back.
3: Mark taken by Cripps on this occasion. Cripps goes very short. And Lord takes it on his chest. So the Blues looking to slow things down a little here. Lord kicks around the outer side. Pitnett didn't fly in the end. Drifting across is McDonald, who takes the mark. If you're just joining us, Cox off at the moment. Oh, McDonald kicked into the man on the mark. Here's a chance for the Blues from the ricochet. It is Florent who spotted Hollands out the corner of his eye. Did he take the mark? Up by says play on.

0: And so Fremantle might have got away with one there.
1: Mark Carter. That's a good call.
0: To Murray.
1: Good spoil.
0: No chop of the arms.
1: No.
0: So,
1: no front on contact.
0: The kick is good to Banfield, who has it just behind the wing. Banfield looking centrally. He goes by hand to Brayshaw. Now to McVee, who was providing a bit of run off halfback. Hand pass, though, is behind Clark. Set a task for him. Had to go to Warner. Warner flares it out wide and finds McDonald on the wing.
2: Donald pauses for a moment. It was a good spoil before from Erasmus. Give away the free kick. It's McDonald sees the siren sound. Kick inside forward 50. Blues fans aren't happy with the umpiring. They would be happy with the scoreboard. For with a quarter to play, the Blues are in front. 12-8-80 to 8-10-58. The goal kickers look like this. Francis Evans, what a performance he's had. Four goals for him. For the Blues, Brady Kemp's got two. And then singles to Ollie Hollins, Jagger Smith, Patrick Cripps, Harry Mackay, Ben Ainsworth and Sam Walsh. While for the Dockers, two goals to Patrick Voss and singles to Brayshaw, to Bolton, to McDonald, to Frederick and also, I do beg your pardon, just one to Josh Tracy. So, Fremantle 8-10-58 to Carlton's 12-8-80. Your text, Kylie says, will Freo struggle to handle playing in Melbourne at the MCG or Marvel during the finals? Looking at this scoreline, my answer is yes. G'day, guys. Phil from Victoria on 0437 774 774. I'm furious at Freo and I don't even barrack for them. If they don't win, they can kiss the cup goodbye. Big call from Phil. I like it. Not the call itself, but I like the fact you're prepared to go big on the call. Nola from Bunbury. Curious team. Do Freo get to use Wharfie time anywhere they play? No, they do not. There'll be no Wharfie time to ride home the Dockers today, even during the finals. I guess they would in home finals, but certainly not away from home or the grand final. And Sean in Mount Gambier. Boys, I'm reminded of when the Bombers dropped the last game against the Bulldogs in 2000, Rammer. Didn't hurt us one bit for the finals. Made us hungrier. Those were the days.
3: That wasn't the last game.
2: No,
3: we had a couple more.
2: Yeah.
4: There is a 20 win season on the line here, though, isn't there?
3: Yeah,
4: which I don't think it's been done.
2: Never been done by a WA club.
4: Only been done a handful of times in the history of the, obviously they played less games going back, but it wouldn't be a bad little thing to have on the resume, would it?
2: They also, no other way to put it, you don't want to go into a finals campaign on a performance like this. Even if they lose, the Dockers would want a far better performance than they're showing. What have they got left? What have the Blues got left with the quarter that is to come on ABC Local Radio, News Radio, Sport Digital and streaming on ABC Listen. 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
2: Well done. Forward hand pass again onto Ainsworth. Now to Hollins. Kicks around the body. Ollie Hollins! What a ripping start to the third term for the Blues. Snapping truly from about 35 outs. Right up again. 45 out from the Blues attacking goal. One down by Pitton. To Cripps. And now to Smith. Smith has gone to goal. Oh! Off a step. There he is. There is your rising star. Byrne up into the air. It goes again at full forward. Coming down here to Kemp. He'll centre the ball again. He had three Blues to hit. And he finds Frankie Evans. Evans with three goals. We're right behind the kick. He's got four this afternoon. You betcha the Blues are up and about.
0: Pitnett won it down to Smith, who just got the hand pass away to Walsh. You socket it forward, inside attacking 50. Evans was clean. Hand pass to Cripps, who gets the 48. Around the corner from Cripps, all the way home! The skipper gets involved for the Blues with his first of the afternoon.
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2: Our next stop on Saturday footy here on ABC Sport. We'll be off to the G for Melbourne versus the Western Bulldogs. Tell us all.

0: start at Quinton Hull.
1: G'day, Clint. Well, it's a gorgeous afternoon in Melbourne. The simple news, firstly, around the teams is that there are no late changes. So Xavier Lindsay coming in for the Demons with, of course, Jacob Van Rooyen failing to get his suspension overturned during the week. The Bont is back for the Dogs. He's one of four inclusions. Bailey Dale, Connor Butterick and Ryan Gardner also returning for the Kennel. Todd Liberatore rested with three others dropped. And now with the result looking like it's going the Blues way there, Clint, potentially the stakes are raised even higher for this game. It is a headache trying to work out just how the starting grid is going to look for the wild card in the finals. But with the Western Bulldogs now potentially falling behind Carlton, if the Blues go on and win this game, they might be needing to win this one to potentially avoid a trip to Adelaide. And then for Melbourne, well, if they win, they'll at least temporarily go into the top four. But if they lose, by the end of the weekend, they could find themselves playing next week in that wild card round. So plenty to play for as the D's host the Dogs. They played a cracker in round 11 at Docklands, where a late Joel Frazier goal got the Dogs home by 3 points. Couldn't want for better conditions. Can't wait to join Matt Clinch, Mick Malthouse and Gemma Bastiani for the call.
2: Good on you, Q. And also, we'll all be looking forward to it with that fascination that if Melbourne also beat the Western Bulldogs, as things stand right now, we will have Collingwood and Carlton in the first of the wildcard finals at the MCG.
3: Please.
2: How good would
3: Please.
2: That be?
3: Please.
2: I'm absolutely prepared to say.
3: It's a promoter's dream.
2: Yeah, I'm not for the wildcards. Well, but you betcha I'll be watching.
3: I am for the wild card. I've been for the wild card. I just love the theatre.
2: Yeah, I've been following your chats
3: and
2: AFL
3: and
2: Monday.
3: The theatre of a Carlton Collingwood game as the first ever wild card game. That's just the promoter's dream.
2: No, I put my hand up. Total hypocrite here, Rammer. Absolute hypocrite. Can Frio come back from this?
3: Well,
2: Paulie Rammer.
3: I think the first sort of 7 minutes will determine whether they're a chance or not.
4: Yep.
3: And again, it comes back to the conditional versus unconditional. Carlton kicked their goals in a different way in that third quarter. They were plus 12 in contested possession.
2: The Dockers get the first clearance. Bolton gives it on to Brayshaw, kicks long towards full forward. Jackson! That's the perfect start for those in purple, marking it right full forward.
4: Sure is.
3: Down there.
4: Yeah. Yeah. Cox down to Bolton. Nice handball, releasing Brayshaw into space. Good. The deep pitch is the key, isn't it?
3: Yeah.
4: From a centre bounce, 6-6-6. You know the forwards are one-on-one. Luke Jackson, pretty hard to stop when he can run and jump at the footy. This will be two and a half. Been able to kick two goals in a row for a while. The Dockers.
2: Hasn't had a great day in front of goal. Couple of behinds so far. This kick's from 30 metres out. 45-degree angle to the right-hand side. Luke Jackson needs this for Frio. And he wheels away in celebration after he puts it through. That's what the Dockers needed. They bring Carlton's lead back to just 16 points. 12-8-80 the Blues. The Dockers 9-10-64, opening 60 seconds of the final term. Before we hear from our experts, Andrew Mays has got some big news that's breaking about the Collingwood Football Club, mate.
5: Yeah, Jay Clark from the Herald Sun reporting that Brayden Maynard has re-injured his knee, so he's set to miss the wild card final, and Scott Pendlebury will also miss the wild card final for the Pies. A little bit of news coming there through.
4: Well, hamstring. So 2 to 3 weeks for Pendles.
5: Yep.
4: I mean, Harry Hindsight. Oh, gosh.
3: Hamstring? Wasn't it a knee burst last night?
4: Knee burst, but it's so often. That's what happened to Darcy Moore too. Turned into a hamstring, which turned into surgery. So did he need to play last night? Anyway.
5: Interesting times. And now Smith away with the footy in the middle for the Blues, and he hits McGovern, lace out.
3: Back and
5: takes
3: it
5: from 49.
3: When he thumps the ball, Mitch McGovern, they stay kicked.
4: Yeah, well, and he hasn't kicked it well for goal today. He had a couple of opportunities in that first quarter, but maybe this one where you're right, you've got no choice but to lay into it, Ram, from 55 might be his best shot.
5: McGovern for the immediate reply. Dockers struck first in this final term. McGovern to get the margin back to 22. It's away to the left. It'll just make the line. In fact, it's forced through for rush behind anyway by Cox. Margin is out to 17 points in favour of the Blues. 2 minutes played, final term on ABC Sport.
2: That's official, by the way. Collingwood putting out a media release. Oh, a dangerous kick in. That's a disaster for the Dockers.
3: It's come off the instep. Clark there.
2: Yeah, went short to try and find Bolton. And he's
3: Cooper Lord's onto it, Clint.
2: That's right. Just popped up. And I bet you what Clark said was something.

0: acting like, oh my lord.
1: Yeah. it's just those tiny, you know, if you're a couple of percent off in this competition,
2: yep,
1: any team can beat you on any given day.
2: Yep, absolutely.
0: Any given Saturday.
1: Yeah, any given Saturday.
2: Lord.
1: Absolutely.
2: Hungry young player, wanting to play next week, that's for sure.
0: 21-year-old Cooper Lord on his way in from 35 out. Oh, the interception deserved better than the kick. He's missed to the left-hand side. Carlton's lead. And go out now to be up by 18. 12-10-82. Fremantle 9-10-64. Three gone in the final term. They dodged a bullet there, Freo.
3: Line with the kicking duties. He spotted Johnson there. Florence appealing that should be a lasso. Oh,
1: that was touched.
3: I'm not sure he's convincing anyone. It was pretty clear down below us here.
0: So just that news officially, Collingwood has confirmed Pendlebury hamstring injury last night. Yep. Braden Maynard, a grade one MCL strain at training this morning in his left knee.
3: Yeah, that's a big bite. Big outs for the Pies for next week. Holland's onto it meanwhile. Got the hand pass away. Smith mobbed immediately. Spilt the footy. Brayshaw onto it. Just lost his footing, and that should be a free kick. Yep. As Collins came in a little recklessly over the top and copped him high on the way through. So Brayshaw with a free kick in front of the interchange benches. Gains a couple of metres, runs inboard, then kicks a helicopter, but Florent wasn't looking in the right direction. Frederick was able to take the mark, spin, and go do the hotspot again. Where are the Flyers? Fist from Dean over the top. Wilson just tapped it to the advantage of Cottrell, who then got a long kick Hollins away. Hollins has to go here. Bolton, he glided in from the side of that contest. So graceful, and then the kick is almost good enough for Voss. Punched away at the last moment. Carlton have the numbers at the ground level. Back to Dirksen. High kick. And Lord takes a juggling mark in that pack.
1: Just takes the pressure off.
2: Yep.
3: Right half back here, Cooper Lord for the Blues. Margin three straight kicks in favour of Carlton.
0: Four gone. Final term. The Blues switch play. Wiedering marks at left half back. Go up the corridor. This is dangerous. Clark closes in and he gives away a free kick for a push to McGovern. They'll take the advantage here, the Blues. Quickly, Smith, inside forward 50, beautifully weighted pass, Ainsworth marks.
2: Wow, this is too easy, isn't it?
0: And he'll move it on quickly as well. That's disappointing from Freo. Popped it inboard, on in turn to Byrne, and then Byrne finds another player with an uncontested mark in Kemp, who's right in front of goal. 1, 2, 3, uncontested grabs inside forward 50 for the Blues.
2: I went too early. Too easy, too easy, too easy. Anyway, from one end of the ground to the other, I mean, that 55-metre high ball to McGovern, you know, really should have been picked off. In the end, they give the free kick away, and then Jagger Smith's allowed to take the advantage, and there's loose players everywhere inside 50 for Carlton.
1: Sure, that was a free kick against Jordan Clark.
0: In he comes, Brody Kemp. The reaction here at the Docklands underlines the result. Kemp has got his third. Carlton have steadied. Their lead is back to 24 points. 13-10-88 to Fremantle, 9-10-64. So that is a 24-point lead, their biggest of the game so far.
2: Biggest of the game, and is it enough? I just feel like they haven't been able to have a look at this free. Yeah, look, it probably is. He took his eyes off the ball and made contact, but again, far too easy in terms of being able to transition the footy. Uncontested marks down the ground. The Blues been the story of the day after
1: all day.
2: Really about that 10-minute mark of the first quarter. I feel like it's enough from what we've seen today from Fremantle's point of view. I mean, it's plenty of time left, obviously, and only four goals, but all of a sudden it looks really hard for the Dockers to go forward and score.
3: Blues by four goals, and Pitnett wins it out of the middle to Cripps, who was pushed. It's a high kick inside 50, shallow entry. Banfield read it nicely, just got the kick away. It's a couple of Blues stationed out there. It was Cripps or Florent. Florent took it, and then he was dragged off his kick, just got it inside 50. Mackay comes out and takes a strong mark.
1: That's what you want. You're a Blues fan. Going into next week, you want Harry leading out, taking big, strong marks like that. So Piers just gave him a metre or two. Carl Warner was sitting there. Harry Mackay just flew for the ball.
3: So he's going to try and bend this one round for a five-goal lead for the Blues. Seven played final term. Mackay from 45 around the corner. Hits it beautifully. And he's pumped, as are the Blues. He's second for the afternoon.

0: It's a 5-goal margin for Carlton after they were down by 23 points after 12 minutes in the opening term. 14-10-94 plays, 9-10-64. Your experts, Adam Ramanauskas and Luke Ball.
1: As a coach, you're always looking to sell something to your team. Now, whether Fremantle are at their best or not today, Josh Fraser says, hey, we're going to go and beat the top team. That's our plan today. We want to go and beat the top team to really frank our form of what we've shown over the second half of the season. If you look at the second half of the season form, as I mentioned earlier, Carlton sits second on a ladder. But to then now come and beat the ladder leader will give this group enormous confidence.
2: Like this on the text line, 0437 774 774. La Dolce Vita time. Boys are playing like it. The sweet life at the moment. Here come the Dockers, though, across half forward. Young into the left forward pocket. Voss diving out. There's a line being paid. I think it bounced in front of him. I think that's the right decision. Just bounced. He wasn't able to complete the mark. Ball up the call. Just inside forward 50, left forward pocket. Thrown up into the air again. And St. Cox with a more telling tap down to Sarong. Kicks out of bounds on the full. He had a shot at goal and he misses everything to the left. Cowan will take the free kick here for the Blues. What a turnaround. What a story it's been this season. The old dark navy Blues, 1-8, now surging their way into the postseason. Kick beyond defensive 50 for the Blues. Mason Cox won it down. It went to Young for the Dockers. Then to Warner. Hand pass again to Johnson. Oh! Needs to get rid of it. Run down by Byrne. Just got the hand pass away, but it's stolen here by Cottrell. Sweeps a hand pass forward. Kemp's with it. They've got options everywhere. Mackay, he stands underneath it and marks it left full forward. Could get a hand pass on. Evans, he's going to have five. The Blues are alive. You bet they're alive. They are up out of their seats at the Docklands. Goodness me. What a way to hit the postseason. This is going to be a thumping win over the minor premier. They're out to 36 points in front. 15-10-100 the Blues. Fremantle 9-10-64. Take a deep breath around the ground. The flags are waving. There is so much to like about this Carlton side.
3: Wow, that's it. That's the day in a nutshell there, isn't it, Rammer? The full commitment from Taylor Byrne to run down, and that's the way he plays and why he's been such a story this year for this Blues team. Came out of nowhere to run down Matty Johnson, caused a turnover, and then really another 50-50 contest that Luke Ryan didn't want any business of. Down the other end for a goal. You're right. It's hard not to get behind the momentum of this Navy Blue team at the moment.
0: Pitnett, Young coming the other way in the middle, though. His kick smothered by Hewitt. Young just hand passes blindly forward. Wilson, he's taken in a tackle, going nowhere. Stoppage will take place just inside attacking 50 here for Fremantle. We trail by 6 goals. Smith wins it again to Hewitt, to Akers, to Hollins, all by hand through right halfback. Hollins, kick is over the top of the leading Kemp. Ryan tracking back, did nicely. Hand pass though, put Warner under a bit of pressure. He's taken by Evans. And it'll be a stoppage right half forward here for the Blues.
3: See now, just look down at the 3-8 bench. So Tracy, Brayshaw and Alex Pearce sit there along with Frederick. I wonder if that will be the end of their day. And I wonder how long before Luke Jackson joins them.
0: Cripps v. Jackson in the right. Cripps won it. Hewitt kicks inside 50. Ryan did nicely.
3: Right on cue, this will be him. Straight off and that's your day.
0: Yeah, he just slipped over in that ruck contest as he was coming in. Banfield, it bounces in front of him, almost got mowed down. Good enough to get the hand pass back to McVee and he went back to Banfield. Banfield with the kick out, Chera, strong fist from behind. O'Driscoll looks to keep it in, did extremely well, kept on following the footy as well. The kick inboard though, not quite as good. Young cut it off for the Blues. Hand pass forward to Cottrell. Cottrell looking inboard, pauses on his kick for a moment. Finds Akers, who takes the juggling mark in between wing and left half forward here for the Blues.
2: Gets urged on by the crowd. Comes it back inboard. Here's Young, running by Wilson. A great kick, but worked out all right. Bounced in front of Evans, handed back to Cottrell, left half forward. He spotted Ainsworth, who drags in the mark right up against the boundary, 30 out from goal, left forward pocket.
1: I'm just thinking, has there been a better recruit this year than Ben Ainsworth? He's been enormous for the Blues this season.
2: Of course, if you value for money.

0: Yeah.
1: And Curnow's been very good
2: goal-wise. Oh, yeah, Coleman Medal,
1: talk,
2: yeah.
1: Yeah, you talk value for money, though. Ainsworth. Oh, he has killed it through from right up against the boundary left forward pocket. They can do nothing wrong, Carlton, today. He turns to look at the crowd as if he wanted to say, what did you make about that? That was pretty good. You bet it was. Ben Ainsworth's got another. He's got two. Carlton's lead is out to 42 points. 16-10, 106. And Fremantle, they are getting absolutely smashed now, the Dockers. 9-10, 64, 13 gone in the last.
3: Yeah, you're right, Ramon. It was a slow start, obviously, for the whole club, really. But in the second half of the year, the value for money they're getting from the players they traded in. You think about Florent, who's had a really good second half of the year as well. Will Haywood is not here today. We've barely mentioned him. He's been super important, hasn't he? So that plus the younger players that have come through, Wilson and Byrne. It's
2: I've just had a look, Bawley. So most possession in Ben Ainsworth's career.
4: Kick forward is okay. Dirksen over the top. He's built the mark at the last moment. Dudley roves nicely, runs to the goal line and kicks it through. So Fremantle's second goal of this final term comes at the 14-minute mark. And the margin back to six straight goals.
2: So he's had the most possessions in his career this season, Ben Ainsworth.
3: Yep.
2: And I'm just looking at how many goals he has kicked today. He's kicked two. So he's equaled the most. So he's kicked 25 goals now for the season. He kicked 25 for Gold Coast in 2022.
3: Well, he's played every game. Oh, I can't recall him ever playing every game of the season. He's been up and down with injury at times. So, yeah, credit to him. He obviously had a really big pre-season and he's reaping the rewards now.
4: I reckon he was their sub too in that final last year.
2: And it's probably what Fremantle, Gold Coast have lacked this year.
3: Yeah.
2: You're losing Ainsworth, Fiorini, those really important role players. Impossible to replace sometimes.
1: Mason Cox won it down to Walsh, kicked towards centre half forward, trying to get his hands free here. Ainsworth again to Walsh, stepped inside Mason Cox, hand pass to Mackay, looking like a midfielder, couldn't quite gather it cleanly, allows Clark to tackle him, wrap him up, and he'll be holding the ball.
3: Sammy Walsh just, he's 200 centimetres, Sammy, put him in his shoelaces, didn't he? He'd be fuming, he would have run into open goal there.
4: It's a real hammy tester late.
3: Yeah, wasn't it?
4: With only a few moments left before a wildcard final.
1: Dean's in car, 152 on the Variety Victoria Bash, listening to the footy in the car, crossing the Nullarbor, loving the Blues. That's what every Carlton fan at the moment. Here's Cowan, tries to fend off Tracy and escapes from his grasp. Hands it back for the Blues, to Hollins, now to Cripps. Step inside the youngster in Murray. Got a hand pass on the bounce to Young. He's got options forward. Goes with a lovely hand pass to the run of Hollins. And he got a little nudge. He got a kick away. It's going to be a push in the back. And he'll have the free kick. They're going to have to bring it back. Kemp thought it was downfield. Instead, it'll come back to Hollins to take it just forward of the logo. Just repeating that scoreline that is all blue-coloured. Carlton by 36 points. 16-10 to 10-10. 16 gone in the last. Clint Wilden alongside this man, Andrew Mays. Before that, Ray Chamberlain is downstairs.
5: Hi, Clint. Just a little update on the Carlton bench. Jacob Wiedering's been taken out of the game. It's just a management issue. That's all. Nothing to be worried about.
3: Yeah, well, that's right. 10 minutes to go. Now they're at the stage, Carlton, where they can just start to manage minutes and manage their players who potentially have been vulnerable in the second half of the year.
4: Hollins defensively to Dirksen. He goes further defensively to Dean, off to Chero, who kicked off his left, towards left half forward. It's a free kick going Frio's way. O'Driscoll standing in front of that pack. And his arm's chopped or too high. Take your pick. O'Driscoll takes it at right half back. Out towards Young. Young and Chero in a fight for the footy. Hewitt to Cripps. He was dispossessed. Young swooped in beautifully. Hand pass is looping, but a little too high, and Evans intercepts. He is having a day. Off to Cottrell by hand. Now to Ainsworth, the man we were just talking about. He gets to 49, pulls that trigger for another celebration for the Blues. 3 to Ainsworth. And the Blues get the margin back out to 7 goals. They are putting on a display this afternoon.
2: Just all day. It's been constant by the Blues. They're relentless over the other side of the ground. So the handball, Frankie Evans there, just gets in the way. One handball. I love this from Cottrell. Sees the width wide with

0: worth in metres of space. Breaks 50. Kicks another nice goal. Third goal of the game. It's since those first four goals of the game to Fremantle, it's just completely changed from that moment.
1: Yeah, absolutely. Good return, isn't it? Evans 5, Kemp 3, Ainsworth 3.
2: Here come the Dockers trying to get the clearance. Brayshaw, just a wrong. To Jackson, won the tap down in the middle. The kick is deep inside forward 50. Tracy couldn't mark. Bolton lurks. Walsh gathers. Did well again. Kicked up in the air. Tap forward here. Trying to work it out, though. Akers couldn't quite get to it. The Dockers, Sarong to O'Driscoll. To Sarong, inside forward 50. And Young with the defensive mark. He's got three options in the right back pocket. Take your pick. Eventually comes out through Dirksen. In the right back pocket again to Cowan, who can just hold on to the footy for a moment or two for the Blues. I love the unbridled joy around the ground every time Carlton do something well. And then when they kick a goal, it just erupts.
3: Wilson now has the footy to right half-back. End up against the boundary line is Hollands. He sits on the footy for a little while. 18 played final term. He's a 42-point margin in favour of the Blues. Yes, you are hearing that correctly. You're just tuning in for the first time this afternoon. All the way back to Dean. Short, and Cottrell has the footy at left half-back. So the Blues have worked the big U here. Cottrell looking towards the wing. That kick didn't quite have the penetration to get to Walsh, so Young backing back takes the mark right on centre wing for the Dockers.
1: I wonder whether Hayden Young's done enough today.
3: Young
1: jigs it.
3: To right half back to Ryan. Ryan to McDonald. Dockers fans are just tuning in as well. Brennan Cox off injured at the moment, which is why McDonald, who started Ford, is playing in defence. Now has the footy. Just outside his defensive 50.
2: Have to trot back. What sort of impact will this have on Fremantle's season? Next week off to lick their wounds. They will host a qualifying final in Perth towards the wing. Back up, picking it off his hands down to Erasmus, tackled by Hollands. Ball up.
1: Yeah, it'll be an interesting conversation, won't it, with the coach after the game. We saw what he was like at halftime, but inclined to put it in the bin. The Craig McRae model.
2: Trips to Hollands. Now to Smith. Spears a pass into the right forward pocket. Trying to dive out there. Kemp couldn't mark. Was able to get a hand pass away to Ainsworth again. Now it's back to Smith. Right up against the boundary. 60 from goal. Kicks back into the right forward pocket. McGovern battles away. Ball hits the ground. McVee got it out to Young defensively for the Dockers. Oh, McDonald. Dangerous kick across half forward. Cottrell almost intercept. Akers tries to sock it off the ground. I think it's got there. It has. The despairing effort from O'Driscoll, not enough. And he's just stuck out the right boot there. And it's been able to work its way through for a goal. The former Docker himself, Blake Akers, puts another one on the scoreboard for Carlton. Akers with his first, indeed just his third of the season. And the Blues lead is 48 points at the 21-minute mark of the last. 18-10 plays 10-10. That's right, if you're tuning in, as Andrew said, the minor premier have been absolutely belted at the Docklands.
0: Well, Paulie and I have spoken about it all day. Possession, another problem in this last quarter for Fremantle. 75 to 46, uncontested marks in this quarter, 21 to 10. 10 inside 50s, Carlton, for 8 scoring shots. They've been incredible today. Going into that wild card final in great form.
3: Pitnett gets it down to Cripps, off to Smith, almost back to Cripps, over his head to Lord. Lord into the pocket, Evans. Oh, almost a one-hander. Just dropped it at the last moment. Ainsworth tried to get a hand pass away, got it back to Evans. He's mobbed immediately. Well done by Freo, get numbers back. Clark receives the footy off one step. But it's only as far as Chera, who marks the footy right half forward here for the Blues. He goes defensively by foot and finds Young on centre wing. 8 goals even, the margin. Young goes short and wide, and Akers takes the juggling mark right in front of the Fremantle interchange bench.
2: Got the anchor logo up for whatever that is worth today. It's Blues to work it down the line again to Walsh. Turns over. taken here by Banfield. Now to Sarong for the Dockers. Hands it on to Brayshaw. Sweeping hand pass forward again to Erasmus. Comes back towards Sarong. Closer to the boundary. His kick across half forward. Frederick did well. Left up and marked in front of Dean. 51 out from goal. He'll send it towards full forward. And that is a fine defensive mark. Coming across, got crunched in all of that, but Cowan marks again when required. He's been a goal saver today as well, and he'll long kick out towards left half back, and the Blues can go away again through Chera.
3: And it's Ainsworth providing the option a long way from home. Cross half back goes into the middle. Evans has it now. And a few cheers from the Carlton fans. Evans, low piercing ball. And tracking back, taking a nice defensive mark is Clark. I reckon both teams would be pretty happy just to pack up now and go home, save themselves for a couple of weeks' time for the Dockers and the Blues. Well, you never know, they might be back at the MCG next week. Lord, he turned it over by hand. Pierce a long way up the field. Over to Bolton. Sherry, now the kick inside 50. Dudley just stuck the one arm out. Bolton roving front and centre was clean. Off to Sarong, and Sarong has a couple of options in the pocket. They could have raffled it. O'Driscoll one way, Voss the other, and O'Driscoll takes it.
0: Yeah, you talk about what Justin Longmuir will do after the game. It's not so much the loss. It's how you lost the game, I think, which is, I think, the issue that he will find. So uncontested marks today has been a real issue. But possession's been another issue. You know, just, I think, work rate's been an issue. Now, look, hopefully it's a one-off, because they've been terrific all season.
3: O'Driscoll kicks across the face of goal. Almost a mark. That's it is on the line. What a mark by Tracy. He came from almost the front row of the Carlton cheer squad and juggled it, paddled it to himself and hung on around the corner and kicks a goal. That is Tracy's third goal of the afternoon. So he's fought hard, Tracy. The Dockers are going to be defeated pretty comfortably here. 42 points the margin now. 24 played final term. Your experts on ABC Sport, Adam Ramanaskis and Luke Ball.
0: And why I say that, Bally, because does it show the cracks to the other teams? And I'm sitting there as an opposition going, well, Fremantle have finished on top of the ladder, 2-3 games clear, whatever they were. We're looking for any vulnerability in September to beat them. So is the vulnerability uncontested marks? Is the vulnerability moving ball? What's the vulnerability that we can then expose in September?
1: Yeah. It's, look, all questions that I'll ask, and you can see even Justin Longmuir hasn't been happy all day, but I think the light of day, be inclined to say, look, we'll consign this one to not being a trend. You know, that their leading goal kicker not out there, Murphy Reid, superstar, not out there. Even Switkowski, important player, isn't
0: he? Hugely important.
1: And even Chapman, important player as well. So I think it's, you know, it'll be about looking ahead pretty quickly after this one.
2: Dockers fans will be also saying, let's never talk of this afternoon again. Here's a kick inside forward 50 by Ainsworth. It's offhand. McGovern flew, couldn't mark. And it's across the boundary line.
1: Well, it looks like the key back question is going to be unfortunately answered for them with Brennan Cox. Looks like he's got a calf, a reoccurrence of the calf. So, Ross McDonald, you'd think, will join Alex Pearce and Luke Ryan down there.
2: Spun it again. Mason Cox might have been held without it. The umpire spotted it. Three against Pitnet. Mason Cox will have it. The Dockers have it. Left full back. Blues fans grumble. It was there on that occasion. Beyond defensive 50 again. Flying up into the air. Big pack, no mark. Young at the drop. Good ruck and got it down again to Smith, to Walsh. Hands it on to Hewitt. Out towards left half forward, and Kemp leading out there marks. He's two kicks from goal. 60 from the big sticks. He's going to have a go. Surely not. Oh, well, I suppose if you've got a couple, you've got three today. Soak up some more time, and wherever it lands, it lands. Marks 127 to 67 overall to Carlton against Fremantle. Contested 11 to 6. Inside 50s, 22 to 15. The kick is towards the teeth of goal. Mason Cox blew early. Out the back, Ryan will mop up for Freo. Long kick towards right half back.
3: As far as he could, Kent was stationed in front and he'll win the free kick in
0: exactly the same spot.
3: The same position. I wonder if he'll ask to go for goal again.
0: Kick it off.
2: Surely the umpire on this occasion would go, nah.
3: He's won the argument.
1: Fooled me twice.
3: Yep. So maybe just go the barrel.

0: has shown, even today, he's fairly unselfish with the footy. Having said that, he might have a ping. He's 55 from goal. He is going to have a ping. He gets a 52 and kicks it off the side of the boot. And Akers almost juggles the mark. Hewitt front and centre. Now a chance for Smith to Cottrell to Dirksen. Kicks a low ball. It's intercepted almost on the way through. Overrun there by Banfield. Oh, Walsh sent everyone one way and went the other. Hand pass to Akers. Akers to the goal line. Not quite for Pitnet in his 100th game. That would have been a fairy tale finish for him. Fourth through for a rush behind. So 119 plays 76. The Blues comfortably here. 28 played final turn.
1: 43 points that margin.
2: Jagger Smith 31 possessions. Sammy Walsh 30. Florent 29. Hewitt 28. Cripps 24.
1: Oh, Rasmus had to wait. The kick came from Sarong at left half back. It allowed Akers to come towards him. He takes it across the boundary line. It's going to be a throw in. I've enjoyed this because normally I cop it the other way. Cheap as lads, chill. Free have nothing to play for. Don't recall the Pies getting the negative remarks for their lack of accountability yesterday. Typical envious Eastern Staters.
2: I thought Collingwood were terrible last night.
1: Agreed. They put the cue in the rack as well.
2: Very early in that
1: Just
2: game.
1: Just interesting to be called an instant Eastern Stater. I'm normally copying it for being biased towards Freo. Here comes Cottrell for the Blues. Down towards right half forward. Got a hand pass away to Hewitt. Kicked along the ground. Frederick tries to gather it up. Tapped it back in the direction of a teammate of Erasmus. That was well done. And Erasmus steers it into the middle of the ground. Sherry plays on quickly to Clark. Moves it to Brayshaw. Dockers have options everywhere. Hand pass on to Murray. Come on, young man. Kick your first goal. He does. Tobin Murray in a dark day for the Dockers. That's a little bright spot. Murray with his first ever goal in AFL football, and he brings the margin back to 37 points. 12-10-82 to Carlton, who are 18-11-119. We've travelled nearly half an hour in the final turn.
2: Yeah, that's a positive way to finish the game, I think, for Fremantle, where the first game of Murray gets a goal and then the teammates get over there. They're all happy.
3: Yeah.
2: That's you want to try finish on a positive note in what has been a dirty day. So that's a nice finish by the youngster. I like Dudley there. He's not asking for the handball.
3: Yep.
2: He's pointing to the goals.
0: Nice moment for the Dockers to finish on here. Closing stages here under the lid. It's been an afternoon and a half for Carlton. They tried the Hollywood play. Walsh still got the hand pass away. Kick inside 50. McGovern takes the juggling mark. No, he doesn't. Spilled at the last moment. Clark just boots it away from danger. Wilson pitches in front of him. He tracks back. Dudley running pressure and was clean as well at ground level. He kicks inside attacking 50. Bolton v Dirksen. Bolton too good in the end. Out-muscled him. Hand pass.
2: What
0: about a chance for your second goal in 2 minutes? He hit it across the post. Out of bounds on the full. Siren goes. And maybe full-time Fraser is just as good as the interim version. And you better start lining up at the MCG if it ends up in a dream wildcard final. Carlton v Collingwood is on the cards next week.

18-11, 119 Carlton, 12-10, 82 the Dockers. A big win for the Blues. 5 to Evans, 3 to Ainsworth and Kemp, 2 to Mackay, singles to Smith, Walsh, Akers, Cripps and Hollands. Meanwhile for Fremantle, 3 to Tracy, 2 to Voss and 1-8 to Jackson, Brayshaw, Murray, Bolton, Dudley, Frederick and McDonald. Plenty on the agenda in a couple of weeks for the Dockers, but for the moment, the Blues fans are enjoying a big win here.

0: The minor premier absolutely pummeled at the Docklands. Complete carnage. Carlton, a blue day out. The Dockers once again snooze their way through an early game in the Eastern States. 18-11, 119 to Fremantle, 12-10, 82. To make matters worse for the Dockers, though they will have next week off, of course. Concerns a calf injury to Brennan Cox, and it was a calf in the preseason that saw him not play until round four. Also out there, and he didn't complete the game, and there is a solid amount of ice on the right elbow of Josh Tracy. Now, I do mention that there is some time to go, but that will be a watch for the next week. Josh Tracy having the right elbow heavily strapped with ice on it. For Carlton, though, what a performance it was. They conceded the opening four goals. They fought their way back to trail by just 3 points at quarter time. Then they led by 11 at half time, by 22 at three quarter time. Put their lead out at one stage to a 48-point advantage before finishing off with a 37-point win. 18-11, 119 to 12-10, 82. The Blues, they are up and about in 2026. And if they can ride this wave of emotion, who knows how far they could go. Let's get the thoughts of our experts, Adam Ramanaskis and Luke Ball. Saturday footy on ABC Sport.
1: Well, they weren't asleep early, were they? The Dockers, they kicked the first four goals of the game, Rammer, and you just thought, well, they looked efficient. They were turning the ball over. They were winning a clearance. And we're seeing them walk off now. I've just got an eye on Justin Longmuir, who walked out of the field. Looked pretty sort of calm. I do think that, you know, we'll get to them in a second because all plaudits go to the winners today. But I think this is one that Freo can consign to the dustbin pretty quickly as they look ahead to the next month of footy. But, yeah, good call, Clint. I mean, what a story this Carlton team have been at 1-8. You could have written your own ticket, Ram, as to Carlton playing, you know, the wild card round, let alone the final series, let alone they'll go in full of confidence next week at whoever they play. It looks like it probably will be Collingwood. We'll see what happens in the game after this, but it's just amazing. I recall doing Carlton games at the start of the year, Ram, and just the level of confidence and dare that they're playing with now and their skills, their pressure. Yes, there's certainly some different personnel. There's no doubt about that. But even players that have been there for years who just looked all, you know, I mean, there were people who were ready to put a line through Paddy Cripps, weren't they, in the first 6 weeks of footy. All of a sudden, he's streaming out of the middle of the ground and knocking over goals from 50 metres out, looking like the Brownlow medalist that he was. And Sam Walsh is another one. Yeah, I just think it's an unbelievable effort, unbelievable story. And Josh Fraser will be pretty quick to hand the credit to the players, and there's no doubt that they have to take a lot of that credit, but the whole club, it's a huge effort to turn it around. And it pains me to say it, Clint, but the comp is better when the Blues fans are full of voice, isn't it? And they turned out today. It's a really crowd again today here at Marvel Stadium. But for that first 10 minutes, they were dominant. You said it. They absolutely demolished Freo through the middle of the ground. That's where it started. And it just shows in this competition, we've seen it already over the weekend, haven't we, that if your mind's not quite there, if you're 95, even 90% off, you're going to get beaten by a team who's hungry and with plenty to play for. So, terrific performance, great win. They'll go into next week full of confidence. They've got their percentage back over 100. You know, that's a really good sign, isn't it? And if it is Collingwood, well, what a mouth-watering occasion for the AFL. If you had said to them at the start of the year, well, one of your wild card games is going to be Carlton Collingwood, I reckon they said, we'll sign up for that tomorrow, Rem.
2: Well, and I think, look, a lot of the credit has gone to Josh Fraser, who's done an incredible job. But credit to the players. Look, to change your attitude, you've got to choose your attitude as any professional athlete. Now, their attitude could have been when Michael Voss got the sack. Well, you know what? It's easy now. There's no real meaning to it. We can just go through the motions and sort of do as we please. But to their credit, they've gone, no, we're actually a good football team. Okay, yep, we've lost those games and we've started poorly, whatever, 1-8, whatever we were. But if we just...

0: slowly start to turn the page. And they did it week by week. And I think as the weeks went, the story grew. And when the story grows and people are reading along with you and they're getting excited, and we know Carlton fans get excited, but I agree with Bawley. I think when a Carlton, a Collingwood, hopefully an Essendon one day are playing finals football, the city of Melbourne is electric. Like, it's just, and Richmond's the other one. It's just, it's absolutely electric when that happens. Now, Carlton have got genuine momentum. So I spoke in that last quarter about the coach always needs something to sell. So after the game, hey, boys, we beat the best team in the competition today. We beat it, and we beat them convincingly. Yep, they had a few out. Okay, I acknowledge that. But they came to Melbourne where they've got to come and win a grand final, and we beat them comfortably. We are good enough. Next week, whoever we play, whether it's whether it's Collingwood, whether it's Adelaide, whoever we play, we are good enough to go and beat them. So I've loved the change in their style of play. They've gone from this dour contest, boring, kick down the line team.
1: Sideways, backwards,
0: to now a team, whatever the game presents, that's what I'm going to take. Now, whether that's a little bit of sideways, but today, again, what the game presented allowed them to go forward. So they've had 52 inside 50s for 29 scoring shots. So the efficiency part of it's really there. They've had 114 more disposals. They've had 51 more uncontested marks in Fremantle. So the blueprint and the game plan is there for Carlton. But what I love was their third quarter. When the game was tough, they were terrific in contested footy.
2: Let's see if we can go down the rooms. Ray Chamberlain is there.
3: G'day, Clint, mate. It's a very, very, very happy room, as you can imagine. Lots of smiles, and there's always a little bit of quiet as the kids come in. I love this bit, mate. Ready? Here we go.

0: It's Baby Soldier Two.
1: If you have a look back since Josh Fraser took over in round 10, and we spoke about the form teams in the competition, well, Carlton is now actually the form team. Yep. They've played 14, won 11, lost 2, drawn 1. Fremantle obviously played 14, won 11, lost 3.
2: Yeah.
1: So they're actually ahead of Fremantle from the moment that Michael Voss exited the scene at 1-8 and Josh Fraser took over. And, of course, this is his first game officially as the full-time senior coach, transferring from interim to full-time coach of the Carlton.
3: So the two questions they have for next week is Nick Haynes.
1: Yep.
3: Will Haywood.
1: Yep.
3: They're the two questions. Who comes? They I assume they both come back in. I think they've both been in.
2: Certainly Haywood.
3: In very good. Certainly Haywood.
2: Oh, I think Haynes too, yep.
1: Haynes was rated as a test for this week, so he couldn't have been too far away.
3: So now that back line with Dean, Dirksen, Wiedering, and Haynes, probably there's one too many.
2: Yep.
3: So I think one falls out of those four somewhere, and none of the four deserve to. So, you know, that's the luxury of
2: might be Lewis Young.
3: Yeah, it might be Lewis Young.
2: But has played that sort of backup ruck role pretty well. So, anyway, good problem to have, isn't it? Good headache to have.
4: Ruck Mackay more, maybe.
3: Maybe, yeah.
2: Yeah, yeah. So if it is, you know, and then it'll be horses for courses, won't it? If it's Collingwood. They're pretty well, you know, Cameron 90% of the game, so can Pitnett do the job there with a bit of relief? So all good problems to have. Haywood certainly has become a really important player for them. So, you know, he looked very sore last week if he can get up. Coupled with the fact now that, you know, we know there's some you know, Maynard won't be playing and now Pendlebury. So you'd be pretty excited if you're a Blues fan.
1: Let's go down into the rooms. Ray Chamberlain.
5: Thanks, Clint. We're down in the Carlton rooms and we're fortunate enough to be able to spend some time with Cooper Law. Cooper, mate, it's always a job in front of you when you take on the ladder leaders, regardless of the circumstances. Well, you got the job done, mate. How does it all that feel?
6: Yeah, 100%. We sort of came in today with a really opportunistic sort of mindset. We saw it as a really big chance to take on the best in the league. So I think it's perfect practice for us leading into the big part of the year.
5: It's a great answer. I mean, look, it's a wild 6 months warm-up, right? You sort of, the whips start

0: cracking in March, and then we arrive here and you're on the edge of September. You win today, you beat the ladder leaders, you've got a massive opportunity next week. What are the initial feelings for a young person who's got that ahead of them next week?
1: Yeah, look, to be honest, it's all excitement for me, and I know the young group here. It's foreign finals, like, but it's super exciting, and I just, yeah, as a group, we can't wait to just attack it, and I think if we keep playing the way we have been, like, I think it stacks up against the best. So, to be honest, it's all excitement at the moment.
0: You used the word excitement, and this will be my last question, and I'll throw up the upstairs to the boys, yeah? So as an observer, I look from the outside, I'm neutral, okay? And what I feel like I perceive watching you guys over the course of this year, the emotion that I sort of see is joy. Like, there seems to be so much joy, whether that be harmonicas, Kath and Kim Sellies, or whether it be ball movement and these sorts of things. What would you describe the mood of the group as the years progressed?
1: Yeah, you're 100% right. We're going out there and we're having a lot of fun, taking the game on. And Fraze talks a lot about the spirit battle, and we try and go out there and bring fun to the tough parts of the game. And I think we've done that really well over the last sort of 10-week period. And I think if we can keep doing that, it'll hold us in good stead.
0: Yeah, love that. Rama, Luke, questions for Cooper?
2: Cooper, well done today and your contribution to a midfield demolition, really. We're talking about that from at the 10-minute mark of the first quarter. You really absolutely destroyed the Fremantle. But tell us a little bit about your role today. It looked like you spent a little bit of time on Shea Bolton at times when he was in the midfield. Is that a bit about your role today?
1: Yeah, that's right. So it was good to play on a great player like Bolton. Obviously, he's a star of the league. So it was great to go head-to-head with him today. And it's good. Good players take you to the ball. So it really fills me with confidence knowing that I can match it or try and match it with the best.
2: Yeah, all of a sudden it's getting tight for spots through the middle of the ground, isn't it, in the Carlton team. It's great to see the skipper back to his best, and Sam Walsh and Jagger Smith keeps on his winning ways. Is that sort of defensive aspect to your game, is that something where you can just set yourself apart a little bit, and, you know, looking ahead, you don't want to get too far ahead, but whether it's Collingwood or Adelaide, you're going to have a good player from the opposition team that you might have to do a job on?
1: 100%. I think it's I'm lucky that we've got such a good midfield at Carlton, and there's a fair few boys I can look up to, and they really have been leading the way throughout the week, training hard. And so naturally I get a lot of practice playing on some pretty good players at training. But yeah, it's all exciting, and if that's the case, then yeah, I'll attack it, and I'm looking forward to it.
3: Coop, have you ever played in front of 100,000 people?
1: No, but geez, it's pretty exciting, isn't it?
3: I think there's a good possibility that's going to happen next week. If it's at the MCG, I think regardless of the opponent, I think that's what it's coming up. But I think what I want to ask is, you spoke about the fun element, and now we see the fun on the field on Saturday or Sunday or whenever you play. But what's the fun during the week? How does the team stay loose and vibrant?
1: Yeah, 100%. We're Fraze and the coaching team are massive on our process, and that starts with getting our week right, allowing us to be well set up for the weekend. So, look, it's awesome coming into the club on Monday. Like, there's such a great energy around the crew, and I just really love my time in at the football club. I think the Fraze and the coaching group, a credit to them. They bring a really fun side to training sometimes, and but at the same time, the boys have been training with really high intensity, and I think that's been able to set us up well for the weekend. So we'll continue doing that.
4: Cooper, last one for you. Clint Wilden here, congratulations. How would you feel if I told you that right now Carlton is the form team of the competition? Since Josh Fraser took over, both you and Fremantle played 14 games. You've won 11, lost 2, drawn 1. They've won 11 and lost 3. You are the best team in the comp at this point in time heading into the finals.
1: That's pretty cool, but yeah, I think Fraze is a very measured guy, and he'll be sure to bring us back, and we'll be getting back to work on Monday into the club and focusing on the things we can control, because all that's well and good, but we know that finals is a different breed, talking to some of the senior players here, and so we got to be able to prepare ourselves for whatever's coming, and in the big pressure moments, hopefully we can stand up.
4: Can't wait to see what you can do in those games. Thanks for talking to us.
1: No, thanks heaps for having me, guys. Appreciate it.
4: Cooper Lord downstairs. That was terrific. And you know, I'm genuinely excited for what the Blues can do now. Oh, they have hit finals.
5: Yeah.
4: I know the discussion was Chris Fagan last night. I don't try and get them to peak. They are peaking as we speak.
3: Yeah, they're playing loose, I think, at the moment, Carlton. You

0: Melbourne versus the Bulldogs, there's a bit at stake in this one as well, of course. If Melbourne win, then we do have Carlton and Collingwood first week of the wildcards. We suspect that'll be the Friday night game at the MCG. Quentin Hull, Matt Clinch, Mick Malthouse and Gemma Bastiani. So that will happen in about 2.5 minutes' time. But first, we need the votes. ABC Football of the Year.
1: Apology to Jagger Smith. I thought he was sensational. I gave one to Ben Ainsworth, 20 possessions, 3 goals, 9 score involvements. He's just having a career year. 2 to Frankie Evans for his 5 goals today. He was terrific, particularly when Fremantle challenged or were well ahead in that first quarter. He was the one that sort of got them going. And I gave 3 to Sammy Walsh today. 32 possessions, 9 score involvements, 8 clearances, 15 handball receives. He was everywhere.
0: Blue day, both for Fremantle's efforts. And if you're a Carlton supporter, what a performance it was. What a way to wrap up a home and away season. 18-11, 119 to 12-10, 82. Thanks for everyone texting through. I do like this from Albie from Scarborough on the way to the waffle. But go Blues. Blue flaggers. Don't mind that from Albie. Well done. Luke Ball, by the way, the best special comments man in the business. It was a delight to work with him. It was a delight to work with you, Rammer.
2: Who was that, Mum? Thanks.
0: Good on you, Mum. Maisie, long time no see.
3: Good to see you.
0: Terrific to be in the
1: box. Good to have you in the East.
0: It was terrific to be here. I really enjoyed it. Thanks to everybody. Corbin Middlemass, Ben Cameron, they'll be back next week after the cricket, which, of course, I remind you, you can listen to if you jump on the ABC Listen app. I wouldn't go anywhere, though. Melbourne and the Bulldogs coming up. It's going to be a ripper. The Aussies 3 for 110 in reply to Bangladesh's 64. Thanks to everyone who kept us on air today. Let's take you now to what should be a beauty. The Demons and the Dogs. Quentin Hull, Matt Clinch, Mick Malthouse and Gemma Bastiani. Saturday footy on ABC Sport continues. Thanks for your company.
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10: The intriguing jostling for grid positions in the run into the 2026 finals comes to the MCG. The Demons taking on the Bulldogs. Welcome to the continuation of this Saturday of footy on ABC Sport. Quentin Hull calling the action with Matt Clinch, Mick Malthouse and Gemma Bastiani. The D's, the double chance is theirs if they can take care of business this afternoon. If they don't, they might find themselves playing in the wildcard games next week. Such are the stakes for Stephen King's team and what has been an amazing rise for the Demons in 2026. Well, the Bulldogs know they're playing next week, but who and where? That is all to be decided. And boy, the Cats been among the pigeons for a while, but didn't the Blues continue to rustle the bag by knocking off the Dockers across town at Docklands earlier today? So still a number of machinations to play out, with Geelong to meet Richmond and Adelaide to play Greater Western Sydney later on today. And those two teams are right in the mix. So just as well, I'm alongside Matt Clinch to call this one, because we're going to need all heads available to keep working out this puzzle. Great to be with you, Clinchy.
11: We certainly are. Good afternoon, Q, to you. Good afternoon to everyone. Just when we thought the top 10 was set, but the positions would change. I mean, what a victory for Carlton. So what it does mean now at the moment is the Blues are in ninth spot. So if the Bulldogs lose to Melbourne, it will be a Collingwood-Carlton wildcard final. And you can only imagine how big the crowd will be at the MCG. Those two sides haven't met in a final since 1988. And yet it would be very Bulldogs, a team that hasn't won in a month. Their last victory came against the Tigers back in round 21. They've lost their 2 games against North Melbourne and Fremantle and a draw against the Blues last week. If they were upset, the apple cart, and Luke Beveridge would love that. So the return of Marcus Bontempelli this afternoon. The disappointing news this morning is that the injuries for Scott Fenelbury and Braden Maynard, but also that Tom Liberatore has had some surgery as well. So they're saying at this stage it's not season over for him, but it feels like the Bulldogs need every player to be at their best if they're to mount the charge. So we'll see what we get this afternoon.

0: Yeah, no late changes, but as you mentioned, the Bont leading the four inclusions for the Dogs. Mind you, Bailey, Dale, Ryan Gardner and Connor Butterick, good inclusions as well, with Libba originally rested, but as you mentioned, having a bit of work done, Jordan Croft, Lewis Emmett and Lockie Jakes.
1: And Bailey Dale's first game since round 18 against the West Coast Eagles. So how important he is. They've tried to time this so he gets a hit out before finals. He's another. They need at their best.
0: And with Jacob Van Rooyen failing in his bid to overturn his suspension, Xavier Lindsay is into the team. And perhaps we see the return of a former leading goal kicker at the Demons in Tom McDonald go forward. So all that to play out. Just as well, we've got three-time premiership coach and Hall of Famer Mick Malthouse helping us to sort it all out. How are you, Mick?
2: Oh, well, I'm trying to sort everything out as well, because I've got a granddaughter who's on the other side of the grounds and she's trying to wave to me, and I'm trying to see where she is with only about 20,000 people over there. Anyway, I'm sure that we will... she varies for... Who does she bury for? She buries for Richmond, so she's here with her girlfriend watching this game. But I think they spend more time looking at the boys, so we'll see. I'm intrigued by this game for a number of reasons. There was a soft win by Melbourne last week, and then they only do what you can do with playing Port. I thought the Bulldogs were outstanding. Really, manpower down, playing Carlton, who we now know that they're the real thing, Carlton. So that was a great effort. The only worry about the Dogs is, and I know Van Ruin's out, but their back line has been really, I guess it's just undermanned down there, and now they've got a ruckman who's a better centre-half back than he is ruckman, and I cannot believe that the Dogs haven't got a secondary ruckman playing in the seconds, and even if they give him a go, because at the end of the day, they know they're playing finals next week. Does it go into self-preservation? Melbourne, same. No, they weren't expected to play finals. Do they get into self-preservation? It'll be an interesting game above the shoulders.
0: And Gemma Bastiani's down in gorgeous late winter conditions at the MCG to keep an eye on the benches. How are you, Gemma?
3: I'm great down here. There's a very light wind going to the right of the radio dial, which is the City End, which is where Melbourne has chosen to kick in this quarter.
1: So the final round of the home and away season, Melbourne and the Western Bulldogs underway from the MCG. Opening tap goes down the way of the Demons. It's gathered by Jack Steele. Out pass away to Gorn and now to Cozzy Pickett. He sends it to the outer wing under the Shane Warne stand side, where the mark is taken by Ed Langdon. Veers out to the right, drives it long inside 50. Petty and Jeffson are both there, and Puku Karmas flies in from the side and takes the intercepting mark. Out pass around the back to Bailey Dale. Welcome back to him as he kicks out towards half back. Good mark taker from Sanders. Back with a flight. Releases the Dogs with a half pass to West. Up the wing to Pontempelli. And now the runner Butterick sends the Dogs to half forward. Norton work Turner underneath. It spills to the back. Lever got a half pass back and Turner with a chance to clear.
0: From right half back, he's kicked to the wing. Looking for Rivers. Intercepted by Sanders. Rivers butters up at ground level. So does Sanders. Good battle. Sanders got a hand pass, but stolen by Langford of the Demons. Hand passes to Windsor, gives it back to Langford. Good pressure, though, from Bramble. He's going to force a neutral on the wing. Oh, Langford almost holding the ball in the end, yep.
2: Great tackle, really great tackle. They're on the... Well, it's early days, but the run by both sides has been terrific, but the Dogs earned that one.
0: So Bramble just forward of the members' wing for the Dogs, kicks them into attack for the first time. Norton a double grab it, triple grab it, no. Didn't have enough of it, but Matt Kennedy is the roving for the Bulldogs. Snaps from 30 and kicks the first goal. Doggies one straight, Demons yet to score, and we've travelled 90 seconds at the G. Mick Malthouse.
2: Brilliant. Brilliant goal, brilliant contest. Disappointed in Norton's first effort along this wing. Should have got his man under it and just couldn't hang on to the mark. That time there, I don't know if he would have been paid, but that was a fantastic effort, that second one there. He went for it, had doubled it, almost got the third one, but brought the ball to ground right in front of him. Kennedy in the right spot and knocks it over. So really clean ball handling by both sides, but in particular there, Kennedy. And he's a recognised goal kicker these days.
0: And, of course, you can get in touch on 0437 774 774.
1: Off the back of 27 disposals, Matt Kennedy last week. Gorn reaches up over the top, wins down the tap, but there's no chance to break away. And Sparrow is locked up. Signed that contract extension to remain a D till 2031. Gord once more just hacks it forward, gains 20 metres. Bailey Dale left it behind. Gathered by Windsor and Melbourne. Half pass to Langford. Kicks long looking for Petty. Has to spoil from behind. Front and centre, Jefferson slides in. Diving on top, Bailey Dale. Spills out the way of the Demons. Half pass Chandler to Fritch around the body to the goal line. And Hines trying to get back to help in the end. Just got a touch into it to ricochet into the post.

0: And Melbourne have their first score behind to the Bulldogs, 1-6. 3 minutes gone, opening term, Saturday footy on ABC Sport.
1: Well, Bramble very short to Fraser, gives it back to him in the pocket, and Bramble kicks to defensive 50 where Dale is there to take the grab. Yeah, big eyes on him.
2: Well, Ben, at that time, his first touch was very, very good. He gave the ball back to Melbourne.
1: Dale kicks to a pack on the wing. Norton's got a couple to beat. Gets a free kick, though. And, oh, is there an injury to Dan Turner?
2: There's two.
1: Oh, dear. He is in pain. Gemma Bastiani, down to you. Your eyes are at close range there. Norton doesn't look good either.
2: Well, he landed on his back, Norton. I reckon I hope he hasn't broken his leg, young Turner.
1: Gemma.
3: It was really odd because he actually did it before he actually leapt at the contest. So he hurt himself and then kind of barreled into Norton as a result of, I think, landing a bit awkwardly on that left knee. So it could be an innocuous issue with, it looks like he was grabbing at his knee or his shin.
1: It's a really good observation. Just seen a replay. He hurt it on launch, Clinchy. He was trying to use, I think, his left leg to jump into the pack. And he hurt himself when launching into the pack, and he has been basically limped off with an arm over two trainers and straight down the race.
2: He is their best backline player. Make no mistake about it. So reliable.
0: Norton is right to continue. Comes in more to Pontempelli. Sends it up the wing, and Cody Waitman tumbling forward. Takes the mark at left half forward. So Dan Turner straight down to the rooms after that collision. Inboard to Sanders. Sends the Dogs inside 50. Lob out of position. Gordon hanging on to the mark though. Richards to West against the boundary. Centering ball. Great courage. Frazier put himself in a vulnerable position and he takes the mark pretty much directly in front. Langdon couldn't get there to get a fist involved.
2: Yeah, great square up. When in doubt, put the ball 15 metres out. It's hard to punch the ball back through the goal line. And also if you've put yourself out there, there's generally a backline player who would be in behind you towards the goal, so there's a little bit of space, and he took that space to take the mark.
0: So after Matt Kennedy booted the opening goal, Joel Frazier with a chance to extend the Dogs' lead from directly in front, 15 metres out. The Dogs double up early and they open up an 11 point lead here, 2-12 to Melbourne, 1 behind.
1: And another dismissal for Australia in the cricket.
0: Had your finger up. I wasn't quite sure what you were meaning. All of a sudden I realised it was a wicket.
1: So that's not the finger up for out, but that's the finger up for I have news from Mackay. Bangladesh today all out for 64. Steve Smith has been dismissed, LBW, for 42. He reviewed on LBW, but it was clipping the bail. So Australia 4 for 118 with a lead of 54. Carey has joined Green at the crease. Green not out 21 earlier if you missed it. Stark 6 for 12. Bangladesh out for just 64.
2: So when does Steve Smith really think he's out? Only with the three stumps are knocked over?
1: Something like that. Mick, of course, you can catch that action on the red cricket ball button on ABC Listen. We'll keep you up to date here. Gorn clean position at possession at the centre stoppage. Kicks Melbourne to half forward on the head of Fritsch. Couldn't take the mark under the spoil of Williams. It goes to the foot of the pack, and we'll see a ball up. Bulldogs two straight. D's one behind. It was lob in ruck, tapping down to Richards. Centre half back, a rush clearance from Ed Richards to the wing, but Rivers gets underneath it to mark for the Demons.
0: Out pass from Rivers to Jaff, who kicks out towards the boundary line. Too wide, out of bounds on the fall. The Bulldogs will take it back. Gemma Bastiati on the boundary.
3: Yeah, Daniel Turner, like Lazarus, has just returned and he's just going through some run-throughs on the bench. He seems relatively okay, so if there's any changes there, I'll let you know, but it looks like he's ready to go on.
2: Well, that's good.
0: Thanks, Jem. Great news for Melbourne fans. Aaron Norton stayed out there. Karmas inboard, finds Bontempelli, gets the hand pass to Carmichael, sends it up the wing for the Dogs. Mark is taken by Sanders. Of course, the Demons have won 10 of their 11 games here at the MCG. The kick up the wing, looking for Dolan. Spoil it away. Volstrup tries to get a hand pass away, but Richards takes it back for the Dogs. Hand pass to Dolan, to Lockie Kennedy. He looks inside 50. Norton flies back against Lever. Spills to the front. West is hand pass into Jones, into the open goal. And the Dogs have the opening three. Artie Jones with that electric pace. And they're off the leash early. Three straight 18 to Melbourne, one behind. 7 minutes gone opening term. Saturday footy on ABC Sport with Mick Malthouse.
2: This is followed up from the Carlton game. Real solid run, good one touch. What I like about the Dogs, what I liked about the Dogs last week, what I like about them this week, is they're dominating possession rate, but they're not mucking around with the ball. They're getting the ball as quick as they can inside their front 50.

0: even though it's only three times in for three goals, but it's looked good.
1: Gemma on the boundary.
2: Just one for Mick to potentially keep an eye on. Jack Steele was going to Marcus Bontempelli at stoppage, and now he's just rotated with Joel Fitzgerald, who we know can be a very defensive midfielder. So maybe that's the rotation for him.
1: Sparrow with the clearance for the Demons in the middle. Kick to half forward. Fritsch does the roving. Bontempelli tackles him from behind, puts him off his kick. Dogs ball. Dale under pressure. Hand pass turned over. Pickett steals it for the D's. Hands it out the back to Gorn. 1-2 with Cozzy, who's 60 from goal. Short pass. Fritsch dives forward. Yes, he caught it. Yes, it went the distance. It's a just on both accounts, but a mark to Bailey Fritsch. Man on the mark, 49 from goal, slight angle to the left.
0: Yeah, Fritsch is... He's the player in that forward line right now. Van Ruin not there. He needs to step up, and what he's done so far, he has. He's got his hands on the football. He's looked impressive.
1: 33 goals for this campaign last year. It was 36 for Bailey Fritsch. At his best, he knocks these through. Demons need it. Doesn't hit that as well as he'd hope on his left. It's right to the line and touched through for a point. Bulldogs 3 straight, 18. Demons 2 behinds. 9 minutes travelled. Saturday footy on ABC Sport at the MCG.
3: A round of applause you might be able to hear in the background is for Dan Turner, who's just come on after that knee collision early in the contest. The Bulldogs by 16 points. Bramble brings the Dogs back into play. In the left back pocket, Sharp offered a good presence to just pressure the kick, and Max Gorn with the intercepting mark against Rory Lobb takes it back for Melbourne at right half forward.
0: Well, that's plan one, is keep the ball away from Gorn. In all honesty, just don't kick it near him.
3: Gorn kicks it in for Penny, who rises from behind Buku Karmas and takes the mark. And this is the aerial threat that Melbourne can provide, and maybe the vulnerability in which the Dogs do have in their defensive 50. And as Mick May mentioned, there's no Jacob Van Rooyen, but there is Harrison Petty. Tom McDonald is about to come on for the first time this afternoon, and he's going forward as well alongside Jefferson. Yeah. The Demons need to get going.
0: Well, that's keeping the talls down there, keeping a very, not a big, strong back line by the Dogs.
3: 2 goals or more in his last 7 matches for Harrison Petty. 2-2 against Port Adelaide last week. Out to the right, this is across the face of goal. To the left-hand side, Fritsch against 2. And in the end, a good mark taken by O'Donnell, who marks in the right back pocket for the Dogs. The Bulldogs by 16 points.
1: After the Blues beat the Dockers by 37 across town at Docklands. Very short pass to Buku Karmas in the right back pocket for the Dogs.
0: If this is in here near Gorn, they've just got to spoil.
1: Well, Norton gets to the front of the pack, Mick.
0: Yep, that's
1: and
0: fair.
1: Takes the mark for the Bulldogs. Just forward of right half-back, plays on. Good kick to the middle of the ground. Butterick marks near the bullseye. Can turn and go, and does. Right foot kick with a wave going into attack. West's the target. Great nudge from Bowie to push him off the drop. And he earns... Oh, no, it's kept in. That was a throw from Dolan. And the ump says... Was out anyway. Throw it in.
0: That's good play by the Dogs. Again, as I said before, they're using the ball... I think they're using the ball better now than what they have through the year. They just used to muck around with too many hand passes. This is going direct. They're finding space. That was just about a half a metre short of where that ball needed to be over the back of the Melbourne player.
3: The coaching icon, Mick Malthouse, with you on ABC Sport. Lobb tries to take it out of the ruck against Gorn. Got it to Waitman. Hand pass to Davidson, just inside 50, around his body to the goal square. Dolan's there. Lever makes the spoil. It's still in play. Artie Jones races after it. Retreats back with a hand pass to Sanders. Sidestep Fitzgerald. Steadies on goal and misses to the left-hand side. So it's all the Dogs early. They've had 6 of the first 10 inside 50s and lead by 17 points through 12 minutes in the opening term.
1: Could not want for better late winter conditions in Melbourne as Salem runs out of the goal mouth. The inbound for the Demons is long. Langford one-on-one with Sanders, who beats him pointlessly. Just protected the drop. And Sanders will put the Bulldogs back into attack. He kicks for Norton in the pocket. He's got 2 to beat with Lever. Oh, he'll mark that. He punched it and then grabbed it close to the boundary line. The ump says, yep, that's in. So Lever takes the mark, as it turns out, in defence. Kicks across the goal mouth to Tolstrup. Kicks it to the left back pocket. Langdon gathers on the half volley. Plays on, drives the ball to the Shane Warne wing. 2-on-2 contest. O'Donnell with the fist for the Bulldogs. Rode by Fitzgerald of Melbourne, though. Hands it to Bowie. Given to Petty by hand. Just defensive side of the wing. The kick is on the head of Bramble and climbing over the top to take the mark. Windsor got high to take the grab.
3: Out past to Pickett, not a bad option, give it to Cozzy, although he misses his intended target in Fitzgerald. Shouts Carmichael out of the way.

0: Takes it back for Melbourne. Inside 50. Fitzgerald's kick is chopped off. And Selwood getting back. Marks in front of Tom McDonald. Half pass away to Karmas. Buku's chip kick finds Rory Lobb. He gives the half pass away to the run across halfback. Frazier looks out to the member side. Artie Jones is in space. He marks in front of Christian Salem. The Bulldogs by 17 points. Pokes a kick up towards Dolan. Just got there in front of Turner. He's back on the ground after a collision with Aaron Norton in the opening few minutes. Dolan looks up. Stationary inside forward 50. Norton wants it to the pocket. Dolan more central than that. Great patience. Oh. And all of a sudden, Frazier was all on his own. No one on the mark, so he plays on and misses to the right-hand side. A chance for two in the opening quarter for Joel Frazier, not to be. And the Dogs lead by 18 points, but some defensive lapses there, which would concern Stephen King.
1: Oh, terrible. Terrible in Melbourne. They're all over the place, particularly backline. Frazier, he was 15 metres clear of any player near him. He could have gone back and had a shot or played on. Now, he probably took the right option, but missed the absolute sitter. But Melbourne have really been poor defensively so far.
2: Jaff long from the pocket, almost turned over, but Chandler cleans up. Demons ball, hand passes to Bowie at right half back. It's a hoping kick off a step around the boundary line, which takes the knuckle of Williams and goes out of play. So Dogs six times inside 50 for five scores, Mick.
1: Yep.
2: And Melbourne seven times inside for only two behinds.
1: Yeah, well, that's six of... before it was... So six for five scoring shots. Could have been four goals. Easily four goals. Because they're finding good space, the Dogs.
2: Gawn wins the tap down on the wing from the throw-in. Well, kicked out of the air by Sparrow towards half forward for the D's. Matt Petty was led to the ball by O'Donnell. Wins it from Melbourne. Kicks the half forward. Jats in the way. That's a mark. Jones pinched it from him. Trying to live up to the artful dodger kind of notion. Yeah, he picked a pocket there, but no. It's Jats' mark at right half back.
0: Bulldogs by 18 points. Jaff goes short. Fitzgerald takes the mark. Picked up in the mid-season draft. He's gone on to feature in his 10th game so far this season. So a great success story. And a great kick into the middle of the ground. And Carmichael takes intercepting mark for the Bulldogs. Second game of AFL footy for him. Former Sydney Swan Academy player. Cross half back to Buku Karmas, who goes short to Hines on the bounce. He's got a problem as he's tackled by Windsor. No chance to get rid of it, and the umpire will ball it up.
1: Just poor disposal. The action was right. Keep it away from Gawn. Don't let him get involved. But you've got to hit the targets from 15 metres.
2: McDonald and Gardner in ruck. Share it. Steal for the Demons gets the extraction. Hands it out the back to Fitzgerald from 70. Bangs a hoper inside 50. Big pack. Off hands. Hines first to meet it for the Bulldogs. But his handball was read by Langdon. Great, beautiful read of the footy. And then he kicks it left foot outside of the boot. Right foot outside of the boot from the left forward pocket. That is a stunning goal for the Demons first. The intercept, the finish, real highlight from Ed Langdon. Bulldogs 3-2-20, Demons 1-2-8.
1: Yeah, he's been in pretty good form, Langdon. And the other thing is, what he's done this year is he's actually kicked a couple of goals. I don't know what his numbers all year, but nonetheless, I've watched him now. He's far more reliable to kick the goal. He used to have a lot of shots, but just he didn't back himself. He always pulled the ball to the right. Now he's starting to. That was, I know it was an open goal in terms of where the play was, but he's a very efficient running player who can put pressure on the scoreboard.
2: Bulldogs by 12 points. Quentin Hull, Matt Clinch, Mick Malthouse and Jim Abastiani with you for Saturday footy on ABC Sport.
0: Petty and Gardner having a run in the ruck, the two backup rucks as it comes down. Free kick going Melbourne's way as Steele was taken high and he'll take it to the left of the centre circles. The Melbourne clearance in the middle of the G. Cuts on his right-hand side. Kicks it long in the McDonald and Jefferson direction. Crumbing it is Sparrow front and centre. He's locked up by Sanders and Selwood. And the umpire will ball it up. It's 35 metres out from the Demons' goal. They're going to the city end in this opening quarter. O'Donnell one down the tap against Petty. Found it out the way of Matt Kennedy. Kicks out end over end. Out towards the Shaymorn stand side. Hines will get there first. But getting over the top of him is Ed Langdon. Forces a stoppage on the outer side. Gemma Bassiati on the boundary.
3: Yeah, just a positional one. Everyone's kind of signalled Tom McDonald forward in the absence of Jacob Van Rooyen, but it seems like he's actually rotating between defence and forward, depending on who's on the bench at any one moment.
2: He was in ruck there, Gemma. Knocked that one away on the wing. Umpire's found a free kick, though, going Melbourne's way. Jefferson to receive it. 65 from goal at left half forward for the Demons. Kicks to the pocket. Karmas over the top, but Petty in front. Too strong. Hands were good. He had first and telling touches to complete the mark.
1: Yeah, there's one option, as far as I'm concerned, as a back line player in that position, and that is you've got to smash it. The option two is only when you're totally clear, and there's no way with players in front of him like that that he could have got to the ball.
2: Setting up for the right-footed snap punt from about 35 metres out. Harry Petty in the left forward pocket. Dogs kick the first three. This for two on the bounce for the D's. Great execution from Harrison Petty. And the D's have settled. Dogs 3-2, D's 2-2. And we've travelled 18 and a half minutes first term.
1: Yeah. Good game of footy. Really good game. We're sitting here before the game started thinking, where does it all start? Where's it all finish? What happens here if they win? The Dogs win, where do they go? Where does Melbourne go? I know we've got other games tonight and tomorrow that will have some bearing, but the Dogs in their position right now, the best they can do is stay in, I think...
2: in the wild card games.
1: Yeah, yep. They go eighth or ninth. They can't go any higher. They can't fall out, but they can change their opponent. Melbourne, the danger sides for Melbourne. If Melbourne get beaten, they will drop out and could possibly drop into that seventh position, which is not ideal.
0: Well, there's two games to come, Geelong and Richmond and Adelaide and GWS later tonight. The mix making reference to Steele lays the tackle on Ed Richards and forces a stoppage almost at centre-half forward for the Demons. Gorn crashes into his opponent, wins down the tab, trying to knock it clear. Cozzy Pickett slides in, can't gather. Matt Kennedy to Ed Richards, tackle, no whistle. Bontempelli gets it out to Bramble. Hurries a kick up towards Riley West. He works it to the back, cleverly slapped it on to Davidson. Ducks out of the tackle from Turner. Looks up, Waitman leading back to goal. Open to the open goal, he puts through his first.
1: Brilliant.
0: That's the Dogs at their best. As Cody Waitman becomes the fourth individual goal kicker, and they steady after Melbourne had kicked the last two. 20 minutes gone in the opening term. The Bulldogs 4-2-26 to Melbourne 2-2-14. The Dogs out by 12 points. Ahead of Mick, Gemma Bastiati on the boundary.
3: Yeah, Cozzy Pickett took a long time to get up from that previous incident, and he's just testing out his right leg as he got up, but he's a little bit lame, so we'll keep an eye on that. Hopefully he's all good to go. He's just brushed off the physios, but fingers crossed it's nothing too serious.
1: Yes, they certainly need him. He's one of the most exciting players going around. That was brilliant play by the Dogs, though. They opened up Melbourne back line again. Melbourne had the extra one, but they would all drag forward. As soon as that ball was turned over, they just took off. And Waitman, as smart as he pushed himself into the open, the player was able to see him and direct that ball.
2: Go on, first touch in the middle, but lob roves and kicks the Bulldogs towards half forward. Bounces in front of Davidson, has a fumble. He's pushed off it by Lever of the D's. Went to deck. Davidson jumps in and tackles him. Got rid of it, though, to Bowie by hand. Hands it on to Rivers. Rush handball to half back. Puts Steele under pressure. Pinched by Dolan of the Dogs, and he squirts a short pass to Davidson. Marks 50 from goal. Kicks to the pocket for Norton, who takes the grab, but in a very tough position right on the boundary in the right forward pocket.
1: Will suit his left foot, though. Mm-hmm. It's... He doesn't kick a lot of goals. He contests a lot. You'd like to see him get some reward.
2: Well, already 44 this year. Two steps in field. Left foot snap. Looked rather comfortable about it, but hooks it near side for a point. Bulldogs lead by 13 points at 4-3-27 to 2-2-14.
0: As Melbourne are ready to bring the ball back into play. As it's driven long by Rivers into the middle of the ground. Wrestling taking place. Rory Lobb and Selwood. Lobb in from the side, made the spoil. Cozzy Pickett runs onto it. Good clean pickup. Gets it forward to Fritsch. Has it centre wing on the Shane Warne stand side. Draws an opponent, then gets the hand pass inboard. Where Laurie just pokes a kick up the wing. Pickett takes the mark. Has it left half forward. It's the Bulldogs 4-3-27 to Melbourne 2-2-14. The kick inside 50. Looking for Gorn. There's a bit of shoveling in the marking contest, but the ball goes out of play with Bontempelli getting back. So just the Dogs' efficiency, Mick, inside forward 50. So seven scores for nine inside 50s. The Demons have scored four times from their 11 inside 50s.
1: Yeah, the D's are getting back with the possession rate. The Dogs dominated early. It was quite a gap, but now it's 67 to 57. So there's not a lot of difference as far as that goes. Inside 50s, you wouldn't know that there's a two. There's only two difference. It's 9 to 11. I think it's more going to be the clearances and how Melbourne can utilise Gawn. It's 8 to 5 at the moment. Centre bounces, he's going to win. These around here are a little bit more cluttered, so that makes it harder for true clearance.
2: Repeat, boundary throw in left half forward for the Ds. Richards hacks it off the deck for the Dogs. Gets it to the wing. Norton picks up. Under pressure turns over his handball. Bowie intercepts. Hands it through Fitzgerald. Then to Lindsay by hand on to Steele. Given to half forward for Pickett, who's a kick and a half from goal. Cozzy kicks high to the corridor. Fritsch gets there to mark. Well, did he? All bar the mark. Williams did enough in the end to spoil. And well, the umpire says ball up in the end. It's been jumped on by Lobb, who has been jumped on. D's fans don't like that. Gawn, clean possession. Oh, hold on. Umpire says high contact against Gawn in the ruck.
1: Yeah. Yeah. Look, he's absolutely dominating as far as where he pushes it. I think it's a bit stiff.
2: Is that a free kick?
1: Well, it's probably not a free kick given the way ruckmen are, but yeah, it's real guesswork with the umpires with the ruckman. You don't know.
2: It is a genre, though, Max Gawn's exasperation at some of the ruck interpretations.
1: Well, he's never given away a free kick in his life. You know that.
0: Now, Bailey Dale's going to get a 50-metre penalty. Bailey Fritsch overstood the mark, and he takes the Dogs from right half back.
1: That's 30 metres.
0: To centre wing. Yeah, it's not as generous as some other 50s would be. He's got Matt Kennedy over the top, though, so chips it in that direction.
1: Oh, he had Richards on the lead up, too.
0: Yeah, Melbourne trying to get numbers back. Tholstrup had the job on Ed Richards. The kick into the pocket. Waitman's at the back, can't take the mark. Turner flying back. And offhands, it's hugged to the chest of Daniel Turner. And that knee scare early in a collision with Aaron Norton, but has come back onto the field. Yep. Gawn out of the ruck against Lobb. Gained a hand pass forward, but it ricochets off Hines. And goes out of play at the punt road end. The Dogs in their attacking 50 in the right forward pocket.
2: And big news from the match review, Ty Gallop has escaped suspension for his tackle on Charlie West last night.
1: Was he charged at all?
2: Yeah. Careless, low impact, high contact, $2,000 fine with the early plea mix. So was charged, but low scale. Waitman Rose, the throw in the pocket for the Dogs. Centering kick on the head of the pack. It evades all. West's first to meet it for the Bulldogs. Swivels on his right from 40. Snaps on goal and just can't curl it back enough. It's a point, Bulldogs by 14. So just repeating, Gallup not suspended, faces a fine, and will be right for the Lions' first final.
1: And nothing on Zorko, so which is good because he should never have been.
0: Tholstrup straight down the middle for Melbourne. Fritsch had to come late, made the spoil, spills out to Rory Lobb. Out past to Matt Kennedy. Out past Miss Bramble, has enough time to gather. Got it to Bailey Dale, chips it over the top to Lachlan Kennedy. He has it at right half forward. The Bonts on the lead. He takes the mark at right half forward. Great to see Marcus Bontempelli back after that Achilles soreness last week. Tries to pierce a kick looking for Norton into the pocket, but it's well defended. And Lever tap it towards the boundary line, but the umpire said enough pressure there to see it out of play.
1: So if someone's coming off here, he's just walking. It's blood. The blood rule. Actually, I wonder if the umpires have stopped play for this.
2: They're going to throw it in.
1: No, they're not.
2: No, ball thrown in. Bulldogs in attack. Gawn knuckles it away from Lobb, but Bontempelli's out the back. Bounce evades him. Pressure from Steele didn't help. Picked up by Pickett for the Demons. Hands it to Langan, hands it on to Fitzgerald at left half back. He kicks to the wing. Not great penetration. Bramble leads Jefferson to the ball and takes the mark. Gemma?
1: What's the slowest walk-off I've ever seen, given that the umpires didn't stop play?
2: We'll get back to you, Jem. Bramble plays on from forward of the wing, kicks the Dogs into attack again. Richards the target. Lever spoiled, but Richards roves his own work. Snaps on his left. Is there anything this guy can't do at the moment? The hair may be red, but the form is purple. Boy, he's playing well, Ed Richards. And that's the Bulldogs' fifth goal. 5-4-34 leads 2-2-14, 27 minutes into the first quarter. Saturday footy on ABC Sport at the MCG. Gemma, what did you have there?
3: Yeah, there was a big clash of bodies in the middle of the ground, and Bailey Williams was the one that came off worst. He did lay down on his back for a fair while before actually getting up, so he got a copter knock to the face. The right side of his face was bleeding, and he did take a while to get off the ground. So he's gone straight down into the rooms. I'm just going to double check if there's any sort of head injury assessment, given it was a facial knock, but he's definitely getting the face stitched up at least.
1: He just worked out, Jeremy, I don't know if you can check with people down there, but to walk off so slowly without an umpire stopping it, that's a bit of a concern.
3: Yeah, I don't think the umpires

0: actually realised he was bleeding. I think they just thought it was an injury.
1: Well, there's only 20 of them out there.
2: He lost the boot as well, Ed Richards, so put it to his ear in goal celebration, sort of Maxwell Smart style. I guess when it's all going your way, it's all going your way. The Bulldogs by 20 points, back in the middle of the ground. Non-officiating umpire says it's a Melbourne free kick. And here the Bronx cheers as Max Gorn will get a free kick here. As it defensive side of the centre circle, sends the D's up towards half forward. Langford trying to work Fraser underneath, now has to try and deal with an opponent in Carmichael. He didn't get a clean hand pass away, it spills out. Taken by Rivers, hand pass to Chandler, he kicks up inside 50. Sparrow can't complete the mark. Karmas gets the hand pass away, works it out for Luke Kennedy. Kick is smothered, spills out to Windsor, then had a fumble, left it behind. Langford got it back to Petty, centering kick across his body. Fritch outnumbered, Selwood makes the spoil for the Dogs. Racing onto it, Steele, hand pass to Max Gorn, 50 out. Great vision, pokes the kick out, looking for Langford. Did he get to him? Bailey Dale takes possession. Hand pass to Selwood, kicks it up the wing. Artie Jones and Jaff one-on-one. And the Melbourne defender takes the mark.
3: And it will be coming back into attack for Melbourne. Conservative kick from Jaff, though, wide to the half-forward flank. And Fritch has got it still, well, the best part of two kicks from goal. Bulldogs 5-4-34, Melbourne 2-2-14. Fritch now with that left boot, puts the Demons into attack. Petty to the front of the pack, got a piece, couldn't mark. Sparrow roves, immediately tackled by Fraser. Ball up.
1: Now, Fritch has changed his style under this under Stephen King, but generally he'd be kicking that to Van Ruin. Now, Van Ruin's not there, so he's now got to lower his eyes and perhaps find a different target.
3: Lob taps down, Fraser kicks clear for the Dogs. Battle on the wing, and in the end, it's won by McDonald of the Demons. A little soccer. He now kicks the ball inside 50. Lob flies for the Bulldogs, and we'll get a free kick. Chop of the arms against Matt Jefferson. So, free kick to Rory Lobb on defensive 50. Right half back as the artificial light just takes a little bit more prominence here. Clinchy, but boy, coming down on the plane from Brisbane today, Melbourne's turned on its winter finest. What a glorious day.
1: We only had good weather.
2: I was going to say it's only bucketed with rain for 2 weeks, so we put our best on for the weekend for UQ. Karmas into the back pocket where O'Donnell takes the mark. The Bulldogs by 20 points. We've just flicked on the radio. Carlton upset winners over the Fremantle Dockers. The kick is smothered by Petty. Spills out to Chandler. Demons are on. Fritch in the pocket. You cannot turn over the footy there.
1: No. Very ordinary. Didn't get off the mark, didn't elevate the football. It's a common thread.
2: Fritch wastes no time, cuts on his left, across his body, and makes sure the Dogs pay the full toll. Bailey Fritch puts through his first. He joins Ed Langdon as the goal kickers for the Demons. Five individual goal kickers for the Bulldogs. And the margin is back to 14 points the Doggies' way. 5-4-34 to Melbourne 3-2-20. 31 minutes gone, opening term. Saturday footy on ABC Sport. You're with the coaching icon, Mick Malthouse.
1: Now, Matt, I will say this. I'll test your memory, but I reckon the Dogs get a lot of goals kicked on them in the last minute of the play. I reckon even last week, Carlton kicked goals again. So I'll stand corrected on this, but just I do follow the Dogs because my son and his two sons, my two grandchildren, are very much into the Dogs. And I just reckon they just give up. The 1 minute to go, goals. That should have been cleared. That was a smothered ball off the mark and it ended up in Fritch's hands and he's knocked it over.
3: Australia's lost two wickets and two balls, meanwhile, Mick, at the cricket. Carey out for five. Webster, LBW, first ball. Oh. So the Aussies are now five up. Well, potentially Webster's reviewing. So we'll wait and see what happens there. Of course, red button on ABC listeners where you can hear the cricket. No clearance from the centre stoppage first time around. So the ump comes in, chucks it in the air once more. Lob and Gorn tangle. It's on the deck. Frazier's over it, steals over him. And we'll do it again in the middle. And looks like that decision is going to stand there. So Webster is out. Australia 6 for 146, leading by 82. Bulldogs with the clearance from the stoppage in the middle. Dale running off half back, gives a hand pass to Butterick. From the wing, kicks the Dogs to half forward. Jaffer there to meet it though. For the Demons. Hands backwards to Turner. Clearing kick towards the wing. Fritch.
1: Wow.
3: Too good in the battle of the 31s. He just outbodied Dale there to take the grab. Plays on with a hand pass to Bowie, who is near the boundary. Kicks towards Petty, who presents it half forward. Marks and plays on. And the siren beats any potential score for a late inside 50 for the Demons. But it's the Bulldogs who will go to quarter time with a 14-point lead. The Dogs 5 goals, 4-34 to the Demons 3-2-20. And all single goal kickers in the game. For the Doggies.

0: Matt Kennedy, Fraser, Jones, Waitman and Richards. For the Demons, Langdon, Petty and Fritsch. Bulldogs 5-4-34. Demons 3-2-20. Repeating, if Melbourne win, they will go into the top four for the time being. If they lose, there's a potential that they could drop all the way out of the top six by the end of the round. Bulldogs locked into wildcard game, but a win to them could jostle things around. Just before other housekeeping, Gemma Bastiani on the boundary.
1: Yeah, just as all that stuff was happening at the end, Jake Lever went down into the rooms. He's getting his foot checked out, so we'll hopefully have an update at the start of the next quarter for you.
0: Thanks, Gem. Crosstown at Docklands, Carlton celebrating Josh Fraser's appointment as permanent coach for the Blues. A 37-point victory over Fremantle. Carlton, 18 goals, 11, 119 to the Dockers, 12, 10, 82. Later on this evening, it's Geelong versus Richmond at Cadinia Park and Adelaide against Greater Western Sydney. Wherever you're listening, you can make your choice. On ABC Listen, just toggle between the AFL buttons. Now, that news in the cricket, Australia 5 down. Renshaw out for 8. Head made 22. Labuschagne just 4. Smith 42. Carey 5 and Webster naught. Cam Green is 44 not out, continuing his good form from his second innings ton in Darwin. So the skipper Pat Cummins is now at the crease. And Australia 6 for 146. That's a lead of 82.
2: They couldn't be batting again today, Bangladesh, could they?
0: But they might be.
3: Another one. Another wicket.
0: Oh, Mick's providing updates, looking at the screen at quarter time. Pat Cummins has just nicked off, has he?
3: Yeah, it's a great ball, straight at his throat, got the glove up to it and couldn't do anything with it.
0: Oh, Mick, you're on fire.
3: Well, so that's... don't forget, I'm not looking at the football because they're in their huddles. So
0: yeah,
3: I'm
0: no.
3: Not trying to be...
0: Look, it's all when there's so much sport happening, Mick, we know that everyone on ABC Sport is all hands on deck, and it's great that you've been a part of that as well. So, yep, Cummins has got a throat ball. And he's skied it to the keeper. So Australia, 7 down. Around the grounds in the NRL, there's still 3 rounds before the finals there. First game of the day is almost complete. Manly Warringah is going to defeat Newcastle late on there. The Seagulls, 44, lead the Knights, 24. Here, quarter time at the G. Dogs by 14 points at Saturday footy on ABC Sport.
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0: For the Dogs, kicks them into attack for the first time. Norton a double grab it, triple grab it, no. Didn't have enough of it, but Matt Kennedy is the waving for the Bulldogs. Snaps from 30 and kicks the first goal.
11: Inboard to Sanders, sends it off inside 50, lob out of position, Gordon hanging on the mark though. Richards to West against the boundary, centering ball, great courage. Frazier. Put himself in a vulnerable position and he takes the mark pretty much directly in front. It's not the Matt Kennedy boot of the opening goal. John Fraser with a chance to extend the Dogs' lead from directly in front. 15 metres out, the Dogs double up early.
0: Off hands, Hines first to meet it for the Bulldogs, but his handball was read by Langdon. Great, beautiful, free to the footy, and then he kicks it right foot outside the boot from the left forward pocket. That is a stunning goal for the Demons first. The intercept, the finish. Real highlight from Ed Langdon. Kicks to the pocket. Karmas over the top, but Petty in front. Too strong. Hands were good. He had first and telling. Touches to complete the mark. This for two on the bounce for the D's. Great execution from Harrison Petty. And the D's have settled. Bramble plays on from forward of the wing. Kicks the Dogs into attack again. Richards to target. Levers forward, but Richards roves his own work. Snaps on his left. Is there anything this guy can't do at the moment? The hair may be red, but the form is purple.
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0: Highlights from the first term at the MCG, where the Bulldogs hold a 14-point lead over the Demons. Quentin Hull calling the action with Matt Clinch, Mick Malthouse and Gemma Bastiani. Your texts continue to be welcome. Send them through 0437 774 774. Dogs the best of the first half hour. Mick, how'd you see it?

0: it was a very good game, quick game, a little bit of bubbling at times. I was intrigued by the tackle count, 14 to 10, not a lot. I don't know whether it's sustainable enough with the Dogs. They've scored 9 times out of 12 in entrances, which is quite right, 75%, whereas Melbourne have gone 5 to 17. Even though they've had a lot of they've had 10 more possessions than Melbourne, I think they need to sustain that and perhaps get a little bit more out of Bontempelli. He seems a bit flatter than what he normally is. Richards is up. The ruck work, generally, I would say that Max Gorn is well on top as far as centre bounce goes. Around the ground, though, that's interesting because they get more numbers to where Max Gorn hits the football. So if the Dogs can negate the advantage in the middle and bring that back, we may have an upset. Upset for some. I must say I have picked the Dogs, but Fritsch has been good. They're certainly missing Van Ruin up front, because that next kick from Fritsch is the one that he generally contests, and they're able then to crumb the football. Melbourne are a little bit down compared to what I would have thought given the stakes.
1: Second quarter underway, the Bulldogs by 14 points. Lob and Gorn. Matt Kennedy does the roving, gets the first clearance. Out past the Bontempelli, around his body, kicks up towards half forward. Artie Jones and Jaff battle for it. It spills out. Frazier left it behind. Jaff goes back in, was taken high.
0: Yeah.
1: Grabbed at his head to make sure the umpire saw it too.
0: Frazier, terrible. Just bent. He just reached for that ball. He's running into an open goal.
1: Kick from Jaff, didn't get to Gorn. He gathers it on the half volley, gave it back to CJ. Kicks Melbourne out of defence. Long kick out towards Lindsay. He's outmanoeuvred. And just his sixth game of the season. Xavier Lindsay in the mark is taken by Cooper Hines for the Bulldogs on the members' wing. He plays on and runs boundary side. Looks up to 50. Norton's on the lead. Left to Ferrari Jones. Couldn't complete the mark. Pickett knocks it away. Tholstrup gives it to Jaff. Jones tried to reel him in. Jaff broke the tackle and relieves Melbourne from halfback. Sends it up the wing. Petty in a one-on-one. O'Donnell makes the spoil. Front and centre. Gathered by Chandler. Half-pass to Sparrow. It opens up in front of him. Draws Dale. Half-pass over the top to Windsor. Half-pass inside 50 to Laurie. No one around him. He steadies and fires on goal and misses to the right. Had a lot more time than he realised. The opening score of the second quarter behind. Bulldogs lead by 13 points. Under 90 seconds gone in the second term.
2: Dale quickly in right down the middle with a kick to Bontempelli. Still inside D50. Hands it back to Dale. Chips to half-back. Bramble takes the mark. Edge of the centre square, right half-back for the Dogs. Dale runs on. Received the hand pass. Got in a heap of trouble. Chandler with the tackle holding the ball. Chandler plays on quickly. He wasn't on the mark though.
0: Well, it's okay to run past, get the hand pass. Bailey Dale, he tested fate the first time. The second time, should have been saying to him, no, I don't need the football. I'm running smack bang into two Melbourne players. And he did. The overuse got the Dogs in trouble early in the season.
2: Chandler infield of the bullseye. Turner marks, kicks deep to full forward in a pack. Off hands. Frazier taken without it, no free kick. Sanders goes in for the Bulldogs. Immediately tackled by Laurie. Ball up. Gemma on the boundary.
3: Jake Lever's just emerged from getting his foot checked out, doing some run-throughs. Seems to be moving a little bit lamely on that right foot, but we'll see how he goes.
1: Thanks, Jim. Gorn tries to stay out of the ruck. Rory Lobb takes him in a tackle and will go no further. Right forward pocket for the Demons. The Bulldogs by 13 points. Early stages of the second quarter. Umpire throws it up. Gorn tries to flick it boundary side. Lobb got it down to Frazier. Clearing kick straight towards the boundary. This will be coming back. Lasso free kick the way of the Demons. Rivers will take it, but he's outside 50. So Petty's in the goal square. Tom McDonald, Bailey Fritsch, as they try and just block some space for someone. McDonald led into the pocket. The kick is over his head. Petty came out late. And James O'Donnell takes the intercepting mark for the Bulldogs in the left back pocket.
2: Dogs by 13 points, early stages, second quarter. O'Donnell's exiting kick, a boundary hugger marked by West, left half-back, kicks infield to the Bont, marks and strolls through half-back, two steps and kicks to the wing. Norton marks in space, two steps and bangs it deep to attack, looking for Jones, who marks despite the late arriving pressure of Jaff. Beautiful ball movement from the Bulldogs on the southern wing.
0: Outstanding, outstanding. And again, that coverage there, four possessions, and it took it from the back pocket into, and Jones had to take a good mark over Jetta. He was in a good position as a backline player, but Jones was up to it.
2: Hard in the left forward pocket. Man on the mark's only 20 from goal, though.

0: Well, Artie Jones has got one already, setting up for the right-footed snap. Couple of steps infield, curls it around beautifully. First goal of the second term goes the Dogs' way. Jones becomes the first multiple goal kicker in the game. He's got two. The Doggies by 19 at 6-4-40 to 3-3-21. Mick Malthouse.
1: I did say at quarter time, the player that needs to lift the most would probably be Bottenfeld. He's had four, and he was on the end of that one too. Well, not on the end of that one, but he was in the middle of that one that got that long ball into a good position. He's certainly in trouble him if he keeps getting the footy.
0: Taking more wickets, Mick.
1: Oh, another one.
0: Starkers is out.
2: I think Bangladesh will be batting before the day's out.
0: 8 for 148, Australia. The lead's 84. Mitch Stark out for one.
1: Yeah, well, we're very good at two-day tests. when I say we're good at it, no, we're not. We've got bowled over at the MCG. This is...
0: I thought you're very brave mentioning it at this venue, Mick.
2: Back in the middle, Gawn takes it out of the ruck against Rory Lobb. Gets the clearance up towards half-forward. Bramble dropped the mark. Chandler's hand pass too sharp. For Windsor, although Fritsch got it back to Windsor at right half forward, kicks inside 50. McDonald in a wrestle with Karmas, and Tom McDonald too strong on this occasion. Directly in front, 15 out from home.
1: Yeah, that's what I said before the game. That if there's an Achilles heel for the Dogs, it's just they just lack a big strong bodies back there. Lobb has to ruck, so they lose him, and they're undermanned as far as height and weight goes.
2: Tom McDonald, after 16 seasons, announced his retirement, but the season's still running, and now he's a forward in the absence of Jacob Van Rooyen, the leading goal kicker for the Demons, and a much-needed goal for the Ds here. They answer back the Artie Jones goal at the other end, and it's back to a 13-point margin. The Dogs 6-4-40 to Melbourne 4-3-27, a goal apiece so far in this second quarter.
0: And he finally kicks his first goal of the year, of course, as a former forward, but... And Stephen King didn't show that card straight up. We expected it, but he sort of had him in ruck and other positions before getting him deep.
1: Yeah, well, when you've got a weakness, you've got to look at the opposition and find that weakness. The weakness is, as I said, they just don't have the manpower down there. So why not throw as many players? Well, don't be surprised at some stage if they need a quick goal is to put Gawn out of the goal square, because there's not many players. Unless Lobb goes back with him, they've got no one else to go with him.
0: So 13 points to lead to the Bulldogs. Gawn again too good for Lobb at ruck time, but Fraser sharks the tap and kicks the Dogs inside 50. Jones leads out almost a tumbling mark. Just couldn't complete it, diving to the deck. Picked up by the Ds. Jath with the hand pass to Sparrow on D50. Hands it to Steele at left half back. Kicks it wide to the wing. Through the fingers of Chandler. Langford first to meet it for the Demons. He's under pressure from Sanders, and he then toes it over the line. That's a last disposal free kick against. Oh, and that'll be 50 against him too, because he's chucked it over Riley Sanders' head. That was silly.
1: Yeah, very. It's just immature. You've kicked it out. You didn't intend to. It's not your fault. So don't give away. No, that's another short 50 metres. I wouldn't want to be buying land off this boy.
2: So Sanders has it on the members' wing, just short of right half forward. Kicks it up to Matt Kennedy, who takes the mark. The big upset today, the Blues defeating the Dockers by 37 points. There's Matt Kennedy inside 50. Norton trying to get a run at it. Jack was there. Good, strong mark. So it means if the Demons win this afternoon, we could end up with a Collingwood-Carlton wildcard final. Those two sides haven't featured in a final since 1988. But if the Bulldogs have other ideas, they can climb their way somewhere up towards... potentially paking on the Pies in that wild card game. On the wing, it was knocked out by the Bulldogs. The umpire late to say that's a throw. Melbourne fans on the members' side realised that. Finally got the whistle they desired.
1: Yeah, I reckon it was more knocked out than handed out. I'd like to see that again.
2: Well, Matt Kennedy wrestled it out, and in the end it kind of got spilled out, but he didn't get a hand pass away.
0: I don't want to get too funky, but Dogs lose. It's probably Geelong or Adelaide for them.
2: Yeah.
0: Which...
2: But if Dogs win... As we look down at our notes as to what it all means. Turner across half-back.
0: If the Dogs... Sorry, you're doing the call and I've got to do the hard stuff, Clinchy.
2: That's right. That's
0: okay,
2: the way
0: I'll work that out.
2: Lever out towards half-forward. Sharp takes the mark, turns on his right-hand side, kicks inside 50. Tom McDonald and Petty there. Neither took the mark. Davidson with a clearing kick. Out towards Norton. He's shoved out of it by Lever. Umpire says that was legal. Jake Lever took a deep breath and takes the mark. He's at right half forward, reloads inside 50. Petty sets himself. Karmas came late, spoils it down, got it to Pontempelli. Out past to Davison, kicks out towards the boundary line. Lever wants it to roll out of play because it will be a lasso free kick for the Demons.
0: I'm nervous doing this, but if the Dogs win, they'll go to eighth and play Collingwood because they'll go to 54 premiership points. Collingwood's 52 premiership points and the Blues are 50 premiership points.
2: His Lever's kick inside 50. Big spoil from O'Donnell and it goes out of play. As long as you and I are both saying the same things, then we're on the right page.
0: It is one of the most nervous parts of the broadcasting year. When you get to the last round and you've got
2: so much in your last game in Queensland that the percentage won't be the factor that we thought it could have been.
0: Live ladders and all that kind of stuff. Anyway, you'll hear it all unfold here on ABC Sport. Bulldogs lead by 13 points. Boundary throw in. Sparrow out the back for the Demons. Under pressure, hand passes to Fritsch. He loses it in the tackle of Richards. Goes back after it again. Sparrow has another go, but Selwood's there to wrap him up with Kennedy M. And we'll see another ball up. 40 from the Demons' goal.
1: The Dogs are getting a lot of numbers around the ball. They understand about the significance of Gorn in the rucks, and they're just trying to nullify that.
0: Beautiful tap from Gorn, but straight to Luke Kennedy, who's wrapped up. Rory Lobb. He's thinking, I am too old for this stuff, but Max is older than him, giving him a bath in the ruck.
2: And no Tim English likely for the rest of the season. Gorn wins down the tap. No chance to break clear as the umpire circles and will ball it up. The fight between Langford and Sanders. And of course, the Dockers now have lost two of their last three, so looking forward to getting the thoughts of Mick Mouldhouse at halftime. They finish on top of the ladder, but don't come into September with the confidence in which they've had for most of their home and away season. Another stoppage 45 metres out from the Demons' goal.
0: Won't be lost on many that those two games have been both in this city.
1: Yes.
0: As, again, the rucks share it. Richards has to play tackler on steel. Ricochets out. Lobb gets it. Kicks the Dogs clear. A bouncing ball to the members' wing. Two-on-two contact. Jaff taps the advantage of Bowie and the Demons conspire to beat the combo of Weston Jones. Oh, beautiful punch then from Jaff back to Bowie. Shares it with Fitzgerald. Hands it to Bowie under pressure. Gave the hand pass to Chandler. They get out of it. Chandler's kick looking for Petty at half forward. O'Donnell spoils then tried to claim the mark. Petty tackles him. Ump says no. Ball up on left half forward for Melbourne. The Bulldogs 13 points to the good, 11 minutes second term.
2: Thrown up, Gorn wins the tap against Lobb, ricochets off steel, wins the sound pass. Salem is locked up and the umpire circles and will ball it up. I'm Matt Clench alongside Quentin Hull, Mick Mouldhouse and Gemma Bastiati. Saturday footy on ABC Sport, live from the MCG where Melbourne have won 10 of their last 11 this season. Langford tries to run onto it. Tackled by Richards. Ball spilled clear. Not rewarded. Fitzgerald tries to break his way through and Richards and Sanders both lay the tackle.
0: About 40,000 expected here as Gorn again. First hand at ruck time. He'll end up doing his own roving. Kennedy went into his head. And Big Max doesn't like that, so he grabs Matt Kennedy and over a little jumper tangle. Steele flies the flag. Fraser's there as well. Not much in it.
1: No, I don't know. Did he... He might have bumped his shoulder. I'm not sure.
0: Gorn's going to get the free kick, though. Oh, it's starting to just simmer nicely here. Gorn a kick and a half from goal. Sets the D's deep to full forward. Al McDonald, two pieces. 99% of it, but that's not enough. And a ball up as he tangles to Deck. Sharp was there as well. But young Carmichael locks it up for the Dogs.
2: These two sides, of course, met in a grand final in Perth. The Demons getting that breakthrough premiership. Sharp tackle, hard against the boundary line, holding the ball.
1: Wow.
2: No chance to try and get a hand pass away for Carmichael, and he's penalised. He thought he had the boundary within reach. In the end, he didn't. And Harry Sharp, hard against the boundary line in front of the Melbourne fans in the Olympic stand. We'll have to try and curl this around his body.
1: He's a bit stiff. Hardly took it. I don't know if he's had prior.
2: A goal apiece so far in this third quarter as the Demons try and make inroads after the Bulldogs started promisingly. Sharp, three steps out, curls it around his body. It's the near side all the way. He misses to the left and a minor score. The Dogs by 12 points, 13 minutes gone opening to second quarter.
0: Dale quickly to the left back pocket. It was at the feet of Williams. Didn't mark, but it has time to regather. Kicks the Bulldogs wide to the wing. Selwood the target marks just before the boundary line despite the later arriving pressure from Jeff.
1: Yeah, it's 8-4 inside 50s. This is like that first quarter, except the difference is the Dogs aren't scoring when they're going forward.
0: Selwood long kick to a pack on half forward. No one there to mark. Dolan on ground level, got a hand pass clear, but it's a hard footy to win. He gave it straight to Gardner, tackled by Fitzgerald. And another neutral. Right half back for Melbourne, left half forward for the Bulldogs.

0: Saw in the ruck work against Ryan Gardner. Gardner, the defender, hasn't touched the footy yet, but the second ruck tonight gave it away. Richards got the ball at half back, kicks up towards Norton. Hand pass to the run of Luke Kennedy. Kick cleared. Artie Jones racing back towards goal. Langford has to deal with Saunders. Gets the hand pass away to Salem. Did well, although Sanders isn't out of it yet. Almost reeled in Salem. Just broke the tackle at the last moment. Clearing kick up towards half back. Petty against two. And he and O'Donnell in the end share it as it goes out of play in front of the members stand. The Bulldogs by 12 points, 6-4-40 to Melbourne 4-4-28.
1: Halfway through the second term, Saturday footy on ABC Sports. 14 points was the lead to the Bulldogs at quarter time. So Demons 1-2 to the Bulldogs, one straight in this term. Sparrow with the clearance from the throw-in at left half-back for Melbourne. Hands it to Lindsay. Hands it across half-back. Sets Bowie a task. Had it for a moment, then fumbled. Tolstrup helps out to clean up. Hands it through Sparrow, then Fitzgerald, and now Salem will kick from defensive 50 to the wing. Langford takes the mark, going back with the flight. Plays on quickly with a hand pass to McDonald. The overlap man is on. Hands it to Sharp. This is D's footy at the G. It's great to watch. Sharp kicks the half forward. Petty takes the mark on attacking 50. And he's going back with no other intent than to kick the goal at the punt road end.
2: Yeah, I've just watched number 12.
0: Colton Tholstrup, who is a little disappointed he wasn't seen.
2: Yeah, but that's like a little kid with a toy being taken off
0: it. That's exactly what it is.
2: It was absolutely horrible to see a senior player, and I know he's a young player, senior player, but he's a player playing at AFL level, treat his teammate like that with this stone.
1: A little bit petty, perhaps?
2: Yeah, well, excuse the pun.
1: Here's the kick from Harrison. He'll launch from 53. He's got the journey, but he's kicked it left, and it's a point. Bulldogs by 11. At 6-4-40 to 4-5-29.
2: I hope the cameras were on that to see that, because that sort of embarrassment is what that player needs to grow up.
0: Bramble into Gardner, gave it to Bailey Williams, back to Bramble, kick missed Bailey Dale. Good mark taken though in the end by Luke Kennedy, who has it at right half back for the Dogs. Hand pass to Butterick, ran into Sharp, tackle, just got a hand pass away at the last moment. Luke Kennedy back inside defensive 50. O'Donnell sidestep Laurie, just got a kick away as Fritch was looming. Not 15, was it to Carmichael? I buy says it was.
2: Wow.
0: It gets the Dogs out of jail.
1: If it was a mark, it was play on.
0: Yes.
1: Because he played on.
0: No one more relieved than Lachlan Carmichael that the mark was paid. He kicks out to the members' side. Tom McDonald spalls it away from Sanders and Dale, and the ball goes out of play. So how would you address that with Harrison Petty-Mick and Colton Tholstrup as the coach? Would you say anything about it?
2: I would say that Petty didn't see him, clearly didn't see him, otherwise would have kicked it. But I'd grab hold of the young fellow, and I'd take him in, and I'd show him how embarrassing it is and how he's treated his teammate. That it's easier to go, I'm disappointed, I'll go across at half-time and say, open your eyes, you could have got me, but you don't show that on the ground.
1: Throw in on the wing. Sanders does the roving. He's tackled immediately. Got rid of handball. Waitman picks it up and Steele locks him up. And I just sense this game's moving a little bit, Mick.
2: It's what it is. It's moving very slowly for the Dogs. They can't get the ball into their centre line.
1: Oh, Gawn just nudges Gardner out of the way. Clean possession for Max. Kicks to the pocket. Bounces in front of Jefferson and out of play. So a throw in with the Demons in the left forward pocket. As the high clouds stuck around, the lights continuing to take effect as the cool afternoon becomes the cool early evening here at the MCG, Saturday footy on ABC Sport.
2: 10-5 inside 50s, Melbourne dominating it, not scoring from it though. 1-3-1 goal.
0: Cozzy Pickett bouncing into Carmichael as this ball's about to be thrown in. Gardner one down the tap against Gorn. Ball still alive for Melbourne though. Bailey Williams can't gather. Fritch knocked it away from Tom McDonald. Got it to Lindsay. Look away, hand pass to Laurie to Fritch. Hand pass away. Bowie, standing start. Fires on goal. Goes straight up in the air to the top of the goal square. Matt Kennedy crashed in. No whistle. And it goes through off hands for a minor score. The Bulldogs lead has been cut down but by single digits at the moment. It's currently an 11-point lead with Melbourne having booted 1-3-1.
1: 10 inside 50s to 5 in this term for the Demons as Bramble exchanges 1-2 with the bottom of kick in. His kick, though, looking for Davidson at half-back. Intercepted by Jaff and Laurie. Out of play.
2: He's playing well, Jeff. He's in a lot of possessions, but what he's done, he's been able to spoil the ball, put pressure on his direct opponent. Comes a long way up the ground.
1: And the D's members beneath us start to make a bit of noise. Boundary throw-in right half forward for Melbourne. Gardner to the front of a shallow throw-in. But a

0: You chase back towards Gaunt. He's tackled. Hand pass stolen by Fraser. Gave it to Kennedy. That's Matt. Tackled by Steele, but got rid of it by hand to Davidson. Given on to Luke Kennedy. Kick to half forward. Waitman is spoiled brilliantly with by Tolstra, going back with a flight. Could have given away the front on contact, but that was a great spoil one-on-one. And the D's come away. Bowie with the hand pass to Chandler. Tackled by Bramble in the middle of the ground, but got the hand pass away to Lindsay. Lindsay's chip to the wing. Laurie takes the mark. How about the spoil clincher?
1: Impressive. Bailey veers out to the right, sends it long. Jefferson the target. Had to vertically leap in the air after already led. Brings it down to the front. Fitzgerald can't gather. Bramble for the Dogs. He's tackled by Fitzgerald. The umpire comes in to pull it up.
2: It'd be fair to say both sides have got numbers back to ensure the opposition don't have an easy one in their forward line. That's what's happened here. There's no clearance, easy clearance. There's no long runs. It's sort of spasmodic.
1: Sanders got it to Luke Kennedy. Kicks up towards Riley West. Spoiled away by Tholstrup and it goes out of play. Melbourne defenders high-fiving. As the ball goes out of play, the Bulldogs leading by 10 points.
2: That was another one, Matt. You know, just having another number on the leading player. So a lot of numbers back from both sides. And the attrition rate, it'll get them in the third quarter, last quarter.
0: Throw in right half forward is shallow again. Gorn tried to back fist it, sort of slid off his knuckles. Not a really effective punch. So it's at the feet of the pack and it's going to be another ball up. Langford playing tackler on Luke Kennedy. Chucked in the air. Gardner and Gorn. Fitzgerald rolls for Melbourne. Rushes a kick towards halfway. Jefferson crashes through, can't gather, but tackles Dolan. Soon as he got it, Jefferson put the lock on him. And another stoppage. Edge of the centre square. Members wing. Bulldogs 6-4-40. Demons 4-6-30.
1: Those hit-outs starting to become a bit more noticeable. 33-11 the way of the Demons. Gorn wins it down against Gardner. It's not a bad job from Luke Beveridge to say, Ryan Gardner, you can have a game, but you're going to play the second mark.
2: I don't mind it because they've got the numbers around it. Centre bounce, so he'll get in, but around who? Oh, there he is.
1: Gorn just shoves him out of the way, Mick on cue. Hand pass away to Rivers. Kicks Melbourne a half forward. It's over the head of Jefferson. Running onto it, Selwood. Gathers the footy in front of himself. Hand pass away to Sanders. Draws an opponent in Fitzgerald. Hand pass to Matt Kennedy. Kicks up to Waitman. Got rid of Jaffe. He was told Waitman. He wants the advantage, but it's going to go out of play, so he'll have to come back behind his mark. So the Dogs through their tactics. Obviously, Aaron Norton is their key forward. They have the smalls inside their forward 50. Waitman just pokes the kick up towards Richards. Gathers it on the bounce. Gorn just tries to corral him. Richards back on his left. Drives it to the goal square. Up went Davidson. West at the back. Puts through the goal.
2: It was a free kick.
1: It's going to be a Melbourne free kick, though. And that should really be 50, given he kicked it away, but it's not to be.
0: Speaking of 50, there was no one that stood. Jath really should have stood the mark a moment ago. And what are they? Were they giving
2: up? Yeah, but he wasn't there, though.
1: So the free kick against the early fly from Davidson there.
0: So a couple of perplexing ones. Ball to left half back from Melbourne. Langford tries to kick off the ground, nudged off it by Sanders. Petty plays tackler there on Lobb. Lobb got a hand pass free. Hard ball to win on half forward for the Bulldogs. Richards nudged off it. Now Williams has a go, but he's tackled by Jefferson. Hand pass comes through. Rivers gets a boot to it from Melbourne. High ball to half forward. Selwood one-on-one against Fritch. Ball to ground level. Beautifully tapped on, though, by Laurie. Link with Sparrow. Sparrow kicks to full forward, hoping for Fritch. O'Donnell arrives to spoil. And now the Dogs' numbers get back. Picked up by Hines in the left back pocket. Kicks it to the wing. Bontempelli's got space. And the MCG lifts for the Bont. Takes two steps. Drills it to half forward, but turns it over. Yeah. Kicks it straight to Tolstrup of Melbourne.
2: Very unusual.
1: His kick just got out to the intended target in Bowie, but he steps over the boundary line as Davidson lays the tackle. It feels like both these sides have a few issues inside their forward 50. Mick, and as a result, Melbourne have booted one goal, four to the Dogs, one straight. It's not quite as free-flowing as it was in that opening quarter.
2: And they're not finding any free targets, Matt. What it is it's slow moving to the forward line and then a lot of numbers getting around it. So it's almost impossible then to find a free and easy target.
1: Gone one down the tap against Lord, but it was sharked by Matt Kennedy. Oh, kicks up the high forward. Cozzy Pickett tried to fend off Riley West, but made contact high, so free kick the way the Dogs. West takes it, drives it inside 50, long towards the goal square. Up goes Matt Kennedy, can't take the mark, spills down, Waitman over his shoulder, can't get it over the goal line, and it's rushed through. It's become an arm wrestle.
2: Yeah, there's nothing clean about that now.
1: Dogs by 11 points as we tick past 24 minutes gone in the second quarter.

0: He's Matt Clinch, I'm Quinton Hull, Nick Malthouse and Gemma Bastiani, your company at the MCG for Saturday footy on ABC Sport. Australia's still batting in the cricket, by the way. 8 for 162. Lion 10, Green 48. The Aussies' lead is now 98.
1: Some will say batting.
0: And the Dogs fans are cheering because the short inbound to Karmas ends up going over the boundary line with Karmas having his handball smothered out by Richard. So Dogs stay in attack.
1: Yeah, the Dogs are making this game an ugly game, and that's the way they can win it.
0: Lobbin, Gorn with the knuckle towards the boundary. Turner and West can't keep it in. That goes over the line.
1: Yeah, because Gorn's just, he's dominating the ruck. What's not coming from it, and this is what, you get your hand to the ball, but unless something comes for it, it doesn't count. So the Dogs have got numbers all over the place in his hit zone.
0: Once again, it's Gorn and Lobb, but Lobb wins that tap down. Matt Kennedy, Sharks, hands it to Hines, gave the hand pass to Richards. Kick near the boundary is smothered. He's got Langdon and Jath all over him. Can't really affect a disposal. Ball spews out to Lobb. Had a fumble under the pressure. Luke Kennedy's wrapped up. It is a hard footy to win at the moment. And another stoppage on the half-forward flank for the Bulldogs. Right half-back for Melbourne.
1: It'd be hard explaining this game to someone who doesn't know, wouldn't it?
2: Yeah, it certainly would be. Floodlights on here at the MCG. Hines takes the ball out of play and a boundary throw in. The Bulldogs by 11 points. Earlier the Blues by 37 points over the Fremantle Dockers. So if Melbourne defeated the Dogs this afternoon, we'd have a Collingwood-Carlton wildcard final. The Dogs have other ideas about that. Gorn slaps it down. Knocked away though by Matt Kennedy. Gathered by Bowie. Hand pass to Jaff for the Demons. They take back position. Tholstrup got it to Lever. Just got a hand pass away at the last moment. Tholstrup across half back. Looking for Turner. Didn't reel in the one out of mark. Hand pass around Norton. Got it to Rivers. Norton reeled him in late. The tackle holding the ball. And Aaron Norton with a great desperate act. Takes it quickly. He's got West in the goal square. Tries to drive it there. Lever gets back. West goes for a fly and Gorn's back supporting as well.
0: Oh, and they're not going to play a block, are they?
1: No, they can't play a
0: block. No. But the players were nervously looking at the umps for a moment.
1: I've got to say that was a dopey kick by Norton, though. He's kicked it to West, who had to climb over his opponent with Gorn in front of him.
0: He had two blokes who were a foot taller against him.
1: Yeah, no, it's made no sense.
0: Rivers at half-back, hands to Bowie, who runs through the middle of the ground, evades Kennedy. That's Matt, takes a bounce. Bowie's kick is wide to Petty, who'll gather at 60 from goal near the boundary, right half-forward for Melbourne. Kicks the ball inside 50, but Karmas leads Jefferson to the ball and takes a fine defender's mark for the Bulldogs in the left-back pocket. His kick infield's a bit dodgy. Comes off. Butterick gathers on the bounce. Hands it to Luke Kennedy. Hands it to Matt Kennedy. He gives it on to the Bond as the Dogs run the handball through the centre of the G. Gives it off to Richards. Richards' kick on the head of Norton. Norton marks 35 from goal.
1: He should take a deep breath. Use his 30 seconds up. That's brilliant play by the Dogs. There's a lot of players with the hands on knees. That, as I said, that's going to be hard to sustain, that sort of hard running. Melbourne have also got the hands over their head trying to recover. Karmas' mark was magnificent. That's the one that set the play up.
0: Aaron Norton, slight angle to the left. He'll lay his left boot into it from 45, and the goal umpire hardly moves. Bulldogs back out by 17 points. 7 goals, 5:47 to Melbourne's 4:6:30. And we've travelled 28 minutes of the second quarter. Saturday footy on ABC Sport with Mick Malthouse.
1: Yeah, well, good mark and good finish by Norton, but better play through the middle by players that, when the mark was taken deep, and I said it was Karmas, that was a 50-50 ball, but he said he wanted it, and up he put his hands up, and it stuck beautifully. Then they moved the ball through the corridor, had plenty of numbers. Bontempelli's had 9 and he was part of it. Kennedy's had 9. He's also been very, very good. Bramble's been good. If I look at Melbourne, there's a few players. One, Jefferson's a player that I've really been intrigued with. He's hardly touched the football. Pickett's hardly touched the football. Speaking about it, he just comes out of the centre with it.
2: Right on cue. Cozzy Pickett with the centre clearance. Kicks up inside 50. Down low. No mark taken by Jefferson. Karmas is there, makes the spoil, and Cooper Hines has it locked to his chest. So the Dogs got out by 20 points late in the opening quarter. Went an arm wrestle in this second quarter. The Ds with one goal four to the Bulldogs, 2 goals, 1. Gorn got it down to Ed Langdon, gave it back to Max Gorn.

0: On, kicks Melbourne inside 50 and Petty gets rid of his opponent O'Donnell, created separation and leads up and takes the mark.
1: Matt, can you just throw in when he marked it?
0: Yes.
1: 56 seconds left.
0: Yep. Now, you're onto this, Mick. In red time for the Dogs. They concede goals, and Harrison Petty in the right forward pocket, only about 25 metres out.
1: All they have to do is control the ball, the Dogs.
0: He burnt off one of his teammates earlier in the quarter, Colton Tholstrup. He missed on that occasion. And Petty now looking for his second of the game. A slow, deliberate approach to real Melbourne in ahead of the main break. He puts through his second. And Harrison Petty doesn't miss on this occasion. The Bulldogs lead back to 11 points. 7-5-41 to the Demons 5-6-36. After Norton goals at one end, Petty immediately responds. Mick Malthouse, your expert, Saturday footy on ABC Sport.
1: Well, as we spoke about, Matt, late goal again by Melbourne. Again by Melbourne this week. But I've just seen it's Groundhog Day for the Dogs. I've just seen it too often during the year where they allow... And admittedly, as I said, I reckon they're undersized in the back half. But nonetheless, they've been able to hold out for so long. They just needed to hold out a little bit longer, particularly around that ball. Then Melbourne got a very easy extraction for the football and a quick entry in.
2: 19 seconds left before half-time. Go on the tap. Oh, Bontempelli Road, but his kick was smothered and ricochets out to the edge of the centre square. Ed Langdon towed it there through Laurie. Gave it on to Sharp, but Sharp's tackled by Williams. Dangerous times for the Dogs here. Ball up with 8 seconds left in the half. The Ds can pinch a late one. They need clean possession from the stoppage. Nut Richards is there. He got tackled by Sparrow, but got a boot to it. And that's halftime at the MCG. The Bulldogs by 11 points at the long break. They led by 14 points at quarter time, so the Demons won that term. Melbourne kicking 2 goals, 4 to the Bulldogs, 2 goals, 1. But it's Dogs 7-5-47, Ds 5-6-36. Arthur Jones has 2 goals for the Bulldogs, and singles to Cody Waitman, Matt Kennedy, Ed Richards, Joel Frazier, and Aaron Norton. For Melbourne, Harrison Petty has 2, and singles to Ed Langdon, Tom McDonald, and Bailey Fritch. So, as it stands, and again, the nerves jangle as I try and do these scenarios on the run. As it stands, the Bulldogs would go to 8th, which means Collingwood 9th, Carlton 10th. Yep. And we still have a question mark about 5, 6, 7.
0: So depending on what happens with Adelaide, GWS later tonight.
2: Geelong, Richmond as well.
0: Yeah, as it stands at the moment, the Crows are in 7th spot. So if we just did it right now, the Crows would take on Carlton. And the Bulldogs would actually host Collingwood.
2: Yeah, so that's right. So Adelaide and Geelong to play, but at the moment, on the live ladder, it's Dogs 8, Collingwood 9, Carlton 10, after the Blues beat Fremantle by 37 points earlier today.
0: Which would be a big result for the Dogs, a team that haven't won in almost a month. They've had 2 losses and a draw. They've rested players. And yet, you know, without Tim English, Tom Liberatore has gone in for some surgery today. Questions about how legitimate their finals challenge would be, and Melbourne have only lost the 1 game at the MCG so far this season. It'd be a big win for the Dogs.
2: But it's only half time. Mick, 11 points the lead to the Dogs.
1: Just by raw stats, I know I've picked the Dogs. I'm leaning now more towards Melbourne. I just don't know how long they can hold out by inside 50s. It's 11-16 that particular quarter, but for the match we're looking at 23-33. Now, I know there's been a lot of games over the last 5 or 6 years where teams have dominated inside 50s only to lose the game. Yes, Van Ruin's not there, and I think that's a big hole, although McDonald has kicked a goal. Fritch is getting a lot of football now outside 50, even though the fact is he's kicked one. But the Dogs, They need their work ethic up all day to win this game. There's no question in my mind. To hold out and get the numbers back around a losing ruck, because Gawn is dominating, and to hold out that long, it's an attrition that you just got to keep questioning. Can it survive that? It did against Carlton.

0: last week. They kept on going at him. Bontempelli didn't play. He's fresh. He's actually had a better quarter than what he did in the first quarter. So a lot relies heavily, to me, on their name players and the ability to keep that forward line of Melbourne's under attack with numbers, and vice versa. If Melbourne can wear them down, I think Melbourne probably got the better opportunity to kick a... I'm saying right now, I reckon that 15 goals, and that's another 10 for Melbourne, but maybe 14 goals will win this game.
1: I'm a bit with you, though. Melbourne will end up winning the clearances, and therefore, if they can get their forward line to click, they'll probably keep more goals than the Dogs.
0: That's well, I need
1: But to... neither of them are great forward lines at the moment, are they?
0: They're not. There's... Yeah, the players that have gone right out of the game, which is really interesting, is like Jefferson just hasn't, when I say gone out of the game, he hasn't been in the game. But Pickett started like a house on fire. He's hardly been sighted. If he can get his work rate up and find a bit of space, I'm not sure that he's being tagged or anything. He's just, when he goes forward, he has someone on him. When he goes in the middle, he's got someone on him. But I don't think it's any set tags. I'm watching the Dogs, and they don't overly do that with, unless they've got someone earmarked for it. Richards is leaning towards him and probably gets out. But Bontempelli certainly picked up his rate that second time. Bramble's been good. There's been a lot of good players, but it's been a mucky game. It's been one of those games that it's... This is the game that the Dogs love, given that they haven't got a lot of quality forward, a lot of quality back. What they need to do is move the ball in a trench. And then when they break, like they did with when Norton got his goal, they break quick and they kick the ball long. They don't muck around with it. So how long they can do that for is, it's going to be up to their courage, really.
1: The Demons have won 6 of their last 7. In that period, they've been averaging 112 points per game. So for Luke Beveridge, you'd say, well, half the job's accomplished. We're preventing them scoring, but then they need to kick enough points to win.
0: Well, 36 points is well and truly within that range that Lukey Beveridge is looking for.
2: Thanks, Mick. And Clinchy, 11 points the lead to the Bulldogs at halftime. Repeating the score at Docklands. Carlton, 11 goals, 18-119 to Fremantle, 12 goals, 10-82. If you've got a thought on the text, the number is 0437 774 774. I'll give you a teaser here. Pete from Ballarat, one of our loyal listeners, texts, consider Freo's second half of the season. Against Sydney, they were 0-11 at halftime. They played Port and kicked 4 goals to halftime and just squeaked home late. Against the Dogs, they'd scored 29 points at halftime. They regularly go on runs of kicking scores, like 2 goals, 9, etc. They are fragile and have all the pressure on them from the media over there and from fans who've booked flights and hotels since May. They're primed to go like Adelaide last year, says Pete from Ballarat of Frio. That's only one
1: minute. It's riding before the finals got underway.
2: Well,
1: but
2: yeah, yep. Who knows? 0437 774 774 is the number to get in touch. Now, just before the news of the world, how about the news of the cricket? Australia still batting, leading by 101 runs. We've seen 18 wickets fall already on day one in Mackay. Australia sent Bangladesh in and they got starked. Who took a wicket with the first ball of the test match again. That was for the fourth time in his career. He finished with 6 for 12 from 10 overs, Mitchell Stark. Bangladesh all out 64. But Australia is currently 8 for 165 with Cam Green on 51 and Nathan Lyon 10. So their lead for the Aussies is 101. The rundown looks like this. Head 22, Renshaw 8. Labuschagne just 4. Smith, 42. Carey, 5. Webster, a first ball duck. Cummins, a second ball duck. And Stark, just 1. So, Shorafal Islam's getting all the wickets for Bangladesh. He has 6 for 35. And and that stumps. They've just gone to stumps. Clinchy,
1: yep.
2: Good timing before we get to the news. So, 18 wickets in the day. Australia's lead is 101 at 8 for 165. Green to resume on 51 and Lyon on 10. Around the grounds in the NRL, Manly Warringah did win that earlier game against Newcastle, 44 points to 24. So, that's a blow for the Knights, who are looking like going from wooden spooners to finalists this year. Manly's had a wretched run of recent times. That's a bit of an upset. And the first half of the game between the Rabbitohs and the Warriors has just got underway. No score there. Green button on ABC Listen is where you can hear all of the NRL. Halftime at the G. It's the Dogs by 11 points. We'll be back after a trip to the newsroom.
3: Hello, this is ABC News with David Rollins. The United States and Iran have exchanged defiant messages ahead of Monday's scheduled announcement of new US economic sanctions that could impact Tehran's most important trading partners, including China. Larry Buttrose has the story.
4: As the war nears the six-month mark, the two sides are no longer exchanging fire, but nor are they pursuing peace talks. All the while, oil shipments through the Strait of Hormuz have virtually halted as Iran threatens to strike any oil tankers it doesn't authorise to transit the key waterway. US Treasury Secretary Scott Bessent is promising the toughest sanctions in history on Iran, while also urging China to cooperate with Washington. China, which analysts say buys more than 80% of Iran's shipped oil, is urging diplomacy.
3: Meantime, the Trump administration has re-emphasised US opposition to Israel annexing the West Bank, but has avoided direct condemnation of Israeli plans to build a large new settlement in the E1 area east of Jerusalem. Eight Muslim-majority countries, including Indonesia, Egypt and Pakistan, say they categorically reject plans to build the new settlement, calling it a dangerous escalation. The development would effectively divide the West Bank in two and isolate East Jerusalem from the rest of the West Bank territory. Settlements are illegal under international law, but Israel disputes this, citing historical and biblical ties to the land. Reports from Germany say German intelligence believes weapons found in woods near Berlin last year were intended for carrying out assassinations on behalf of Russia. The German Interior Minister says federal prosecutors are investigating a suspect in Romania over suspicions of espionage and preparation of a serious act of violence threatening the state. While refusing to confirm reports of Russian links to the discovery of the weapons cache, the Interior Minister says he can't rule out the involvement of foreign powers. Security agents have warned Russian intelligence services are planning assassinations in Germany, possibly targeting defence industry executives or opposition figures in exile. The Home Affairs Minister is pushing more states to join the federal government's gun buyback scheme as the ACT becomes the latest jurisdiction to sign up. Here's political reporter Jack Mackay.
5: The Commonwealth unveiled the scheme in the wake of the Bondi Beach terrorist attack. The ACT today became the second jurisdiction to agree to take part after New South Wales signed up last week. But not all the states and territories are on board, including Queensland. Home Affairs Minister Tony Burke says it's in the national interest for other states to participate.
6: We have designed it in a way that is flexible enough for different jurisdictions to plug into it in slightly different ways.
5: The Commonwealth will fund 75% of the buyback in the ACT.
3: A lawyer engaged by a woman involved in the Sydney Swans AFL scandal says his client has had her world turned upside down. Several adult entertainers are understood to have joined players at Melbourne's Pullman Hotel after the Swans win against Essendon last Sunday. Police are investigating an alleged sexual assault at the hotel, which the ABC understands centres on an allegation that a player touched one of the women without her consent. No arrests have been made and no charges have been laid. Slater and Gordon senior lawyer Jackson Penham says his client called police immediately after the alleged incident and has provided a police statement.
7: I can tell you that she's extremely distressed about what has occurred and is receiving support. This morning we are calling for respect for her privacy and the privacy of the other women involved while the police investigation continues.
3: The Queensland Government has announced a funding boost for the state's film industry. The government will deliver $50 million for Screen Queensland over 2 years in order to create more jobs for crews, creatives and businesses. Arts Minister John Paul Langbrook says the funding will help attract national and international productions, as well as strengthening Queensland's reputation as a filming destination. And in sport, Mercedes driver George Russell will start from pole position in tonight's sprint race at the Dutch Formula One Grand Prix. Russell qualified ahead of reigning Formula One champion Lando Norris in second and Ferrari's Charles Leclerc in third. Australia's Oscar Piastri was fourth. The sprint takes place tonight, Australian time, with Grand Prix late tomorrow night. ABC News.
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2: Back kicks infield to the bond. Marks and strolls through half-back, two steps and kicks to the wing. Norton marks in space, two steps and bangs it deep to attack. Looking for Jones, who marks despite the late arriving pressure of Jaff. Beautiful ball movement from the Bulldogs on the southern wing.
0: Outstanding, outstanding.
2: So Artie Jones has got one already. Setting up for the right-footed snap. Couple of steps infield. Curls it around beautifully. First goal of the second term goes the Dogs' way.
1: Chandler's half past too sharp for Windsor. Although Fritsch got it back to Windsor at right half forward. Kicks inside 50. McDonald in a wrestle with Thomas. And Tom McDonald too strong on this occasion. Directly in front. 15 out from home. Tom McDonald, after 16 seasons, announced his retirement. But the season's still running. And now he's a forward. In the absence of Jacob Van Rooyen, the leading goal kicker for the Demons.
2: Buttery gathers on the bounce, hands it to Luke Kennedy, hands it to Matt Kennedy. He gives it on to the bond as the Dogs run the handball through the centre of the G. Gives it off to Richards. Richards kick on the head of Norton. Norton marks 35 from goal.
0: He should take a deep breath, use his 30 seconds up. That's brilliant play by the Dogs.
2: Aaron Norton, slight angle to the left. He'll lay his left boot into it from 45 and the goal umpire hardly moves. Bulldogs back out by 17 points.
1: Gorn got it down to Ed Langdon, gave it back to Max Gorn. Kicks Melbourne inside, 50, and Petty gets rid of his opponent, O'Donnell. Created separation and leads up and takes the mark. And Petty now looking for his second of the game. A slow, deliberate approach to reel Melbourne in ahead of the main break. He puts through his second.
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2: Grid positions for the AFL finals will continue to jostle throughout the weekend, and this game at the G has a big say in it. Welcome back. It's the Bulldogs leading by 11 points at halftime. I'm Quentin Hull, calling with Matt Clinch, Mick Malthouse and Gemma Bastiani, the rest of your team here. Carlton by 37 over the Dockers early today. Here it's the Dogs 7-5-47 to the D's 5-6-36. And to come this evening, two games that also will have ramifications for the finishing order inside the top 10. Geelong to host Richmond at Cadinia Park and Adelaide at home to Greater Western Sydney. Repeating stumps in the cricket, Australia goes to the close of play on day one with a lead of 101 at 8 for 165. Bangladesh bowled out for 64, the not out batsman at the end of the day. Cameron Green on 51 and Nathan Lyon on 10. AFLW today as well. There are four games, two completed wins for Gold Coast and for the Western Bulldogs. The Bulldogs beat Richmond 7-6, 48 to 5-7, 37. The Suns, too good for the Eagles, 10-9, 69 to 5-4, 34. Currently mid-second quarter, Geelong 7-2, 44, lead St Kilda 1-1-7. And to come later this evening, another grand final rematch with Brisbane taking on North Melbourne. D's are returned. The Dogs aren't too far away. Matt Clinch to go through a few of the stats and Mick to pick it apart for you.
1: So leading the way for the Demons, Max Gorn with 17 disposals. He's in possession getter on the ground. That includes five inside 50s and eight clearances with two centre bounds clearances in his 17 disposals. 15 disposals for Jake Bowie of the Demons, Matt Kennedy for the Western Bulldogs, 14 for Bramble and Bontempelli. Bontempelli in particular led the way in that second quarter, amassing 9 disposals alongside Luke Kennedy. Gorn had 10, so the Bontempelli 14 disposals, largely dominated in that second quarter. Bailey Dale also up to 12 disposals in his first return game since the Western Bulldogs game against the Eagles back in round 18, a shoulder injury for him. Artie Jones is the only multiple goal kicker on the ground, and it's the Bulldogs who lead by 11 points at halftime. So it leads us to an all-intriguing second half, Mick, and the scenario is if the Demons win, And the Eagles upset the Hawks, as unlikely as that would be. Then the Demons could possibly scrape into the top four, as unlikely as that would be.
11: Yep.
1: Otherwise, they could finish in fifth position if Melbourne win, and they'd take on the team who finishes in 10th. Which could be the Bulldogs. So they could play each other again. And if the Bulldogs... if Melbourne win, that means we could have a Collingwood-Carlton wildcard final, given the Blues upstage the Dockers earlier today, while all the other possibilities are still up for grabs. So it's a big second half for both of these sides.
0: Well, absolutely. I did the game last night, and by just before halftime, certainly into the third quarter, two-thirds of the Collingwood supporters said, you know what, we'll save ourselves for next week, we'll get home. Because the game was done and dusted.
1: What about those two injuries now for Collingwood? So Braden Maynard is going to be out for 2 to 3 weeks. He's injured his knee this morning at training. And Scott Penderbury has an also injury concern as well. So added to that knee injury that he picked up last night, he's also looking at 2 to 3 weeks on the sideline. So, a hamstring injury for Penderbury alongside the knee injury. Yeah.
0: Oh, so it's a hamstring injury?
1: No, both. A knee injury and a hamstring injury as well.
0: Oh, well, if he's not playing.
1: So he's looking at 2 to 3 weeks. So both Maynard and Penderbury won't be there for Collingwood's wildcard final.
0: Yeah, well, that's... So Penderbury, he sets... Early days, he was setting them up. And I don't know about you to say keep them in the game, but his mastery of where the ball is, where to get the football and find a target, they will really miss that type of leadership out there. And also the fact that he can win enough of the football to get a foot. The plus, I reckon, was Degoe last night. He jumped up. Maynard, he looked no good at training. I was very surprised when they said, oh, look, he'll be there next week. I wasn't convinced by that one.
1: And as players are heading out of position, Mick, how should Fremantle fans feel now they've lost two of their last three?
0: I think they should be very, very worried. I've said it all year. They don't go deep enough through the middle. They rely heavily on their big three. Now, Amos didn't play. Now, I know this game's going to start in a second, so we've got to be careful. But if I was in Fremantle's position at the moment and they've lost the last two games here in Melbourne, they need to clean up their first final and clean up well.
2: It's been a busy weekend and we've got a big half to play out here. Third term begins. Dogs lead it by 11 points. From the middle, Sparrow picks up the ball. He's tackled by Bontempelli. He gets a hand pass to Gawn. Spirals a clearance for the Deeds to half forward on the head of Petty. There's a whistle in that contact. It was held by O'Donnell.
0: They're both holding each other.
2: Now the ump's given it to the shaven-headed Melbourne forward.
0: Yeah. He puts himself in a very good position, Petty. He's played some good football in the back line, but he's also been a nuisance, I'd say, in the forward line. He needs to now become a really consistent forward. He's, as I say, he always puts himself in a good position. But I reckon that was looked to me like a 50-50 free kick.
2: He's already got two. Man on the mark. 45 from goal. Slightly right. But fresh off the halftime break, Petty's pushed it right. Gets the journey easily, but never looked on target. It's a point. And the Dogs by 10 at 47-37.
0: You're right. Didn't look like it. Too close to the man on the mark.
1: Bailey Dale ready to bring the Dogs back into play. Veers out to the right back pocket, hugs the boundary line with a kick looking for Bailey Williams, and it's spalled out of play. Bowie gets a fist in there and it goes across the boundary line for a throw in.
0: Well, Max Gawn won't be invited into any of those kicking contests there. Dogs have got to keep that ball away from him, and they've done that. Mind you, it's outside 50, just outside 50.
1: Bulldogs by 10 points. The floodlights taking over here at the MCG. Gawn up against Lobb, wins down the tap. Ed Richards tries to break away. Steele lays the tackle, gets a kick that goes straight up in the air. Matt Kennedy spalled it down, but straight into the path of Causey. Kicks inside 50. On the bounce, Bailey Williams leads up. Tackled by Fritsch. And the umpire will ball it up in the left forward pocket for the D's.
2: It's a freshening breeze coming across the MCG. Ball tossed up on attacking 50 from Melbourne. It comes out to Pickett. Great little hand pass from Steele underneath. Pickett shoots on goal, right to the goal line, and almost Tom McDonald able to control a tumbling mark, but he's fumbled it through under pressure for a point. Bulldogs by 9, and the quick kick in finds Matt Kennedy.
1: As the Dogs look at avenues out of defence, Matt Kennedy tries to pierce a kick up towards Aaron Norton, and he does take the mark.
0: Yeah,
1: in front of Turner.
0: Really good mark.
1: Just kept his footing, but led a long way up the ground. Tries to kick in the middle of the ground for Lobb. Just worked out of it by Tholstrup. Gathered by Frazier for the Dogs. Half pass never got to Bramble. Knocked off at Bowie. Gathers for Melbourne. Half pass to Max Gorn. Looks out to left half forward. And that's where Sharp can take the mark. Melbourne between wing and half forward on the Shane Warne stand side of the G. Sharp inside 50. Sparrow flies in from the side, but O'Donnell, impressive mark.
11: Yeah, very
1: blocked it like he was taking something off the top shelf.

0: really confident, Mark.
1: And O'Donnell works it back to Buku Kamas, switches to the left back pocket, and Butterick marks for the Dogs.
2: Hand passes to Bontempelli on D50. The hand pass not great for Sanders, but Windsor overruns it. And Sanders does pick up for the Bulldogs. Hands it back to the Bont on the wing. Hand pass was over Richards. He's missed a couple today, the Bont. The week off made him a little rusty, maybe, Mick.
3: Yeah, his disposal's been ordinary. It's his timing. His hand passing timing has been ordinary. He put Richards under real pressure. Richards got his shoulder taped up, I think he has. And
2: yep.
3: That would not have done him any good at all. But even his kicking has been just a little bit off. He's getting a lot of attention from Jack Steele around the stoppages.
1: Thrown in, Bulldogs by 9 points. Lob won the tap against Gorn. Got it down to Richards, who gets a hand pass to Bontempelli. Hand pass to Frazier. Cuts around Tholstrup. Sends it long. Waitman in a wrestle with Lever. Norton back with a flight. Almost took the mark. Just couldn't hang on to it. Spills out. Jaff puts his head over the footy. Riley West tackles him. Ball's dislodged. Holding the ball. Free kick going the way of the Dogs.
3: Yeah. Good pressure for the Dogs. And good pressure right in front of us here on the wing.
1: It probably came out in the tackle, Mick, but he didn't get a hand pass away.
3: No, I'm amazed at some of these. They pick them from their top pocket.
1: I know where you're thinking.
3: Yes, yeah, the sun doesn't shine there that often.
2: Is that a free kick in the next 5 weeks of football?
3: Probably. Well, I certainly hope not. And you've got to judge these games by who's umpiring them.
1: Riley West pretty much directly in front. One behind for him tonight as he puts through the first goal of the third quarter. And the Dogs are able to extend their lead 4.5 minutes in. They're 8-5-53 to Melbourne 5-8-38. The margin is 15 points ahead of Mick Malthouse. Gemma Bastiati's down on the boundary for us.
4: I was just going to have a chuckle because amongst all of that fracas with Ed Richards, the ball just rolled all the way down the race, so they had to find a new ball to be able to throw that back in. But it's worth also mentioning that if Bont is a little bit quieter tonight, he did become a father for the first time during the week, so I imagine there's some sleep deprivation going on.
2: Yeah, big congrats to the champ.
3: You have a little girl or a little boy?
1: Little girl, I'm pretty sure.
2: Yeah.
1: He just has his own. But I'm going to double check that.
2: Has his own standard and just seems to.
3: Yeah, he's definitely off a little bit.
2: Been a little rusty.
3: His first quarter was ordinary. Second quarter was quite good. He's getting around the ball. He's had three hand passes. Admittedly, two of them hit the ground, but nonetheless.
2: Baby Daisy, one of our texters, has sent the name. Thank you. Pickett in the middle. Tackle. Lost it. Richards comes through. He's tackled too. Legged. Yep, free kick. Free kick to Richards for the Bulldogs, who are going to get this clearance out of the stoppage. And Richards can wheel onto his left boot and drive the Bulldogs deep into attack once more. At the back, Waitman reads it. Oh, he can't take the chest mark, though. Three flyers went in front of him. Waitman knew the flight of the ball was coming at him, but he couldn't take the mark.
3: Well, they're putting a lot of football into this forward line, and they have been able to score heavily from those numbers going in the Dogs.
2: Deep in attack for the Dogs. Left forward pocket, ball thrown in. Lob got to the front of Gorn for a shallow throw in. Doesn't create much, though, with the tap. It's on the deck. Waitman comes through, wins it for the Bulldogs. Hands to Sanders. Hands out the back to Hines. Miss hits his kick from 40. It's up and down on the head of Luke Kennedy. Nearly marked it, but Salem spoils him. Spills to Norton of the Bulldogs. Left foot snap right to the line. Lever there to knuckle it through for a behind.
3: Worry a bit stiff not getting a free kick there.
2: Dogs 8-6-54. D's 5-8-38. 6.5 third turn.
1: Tholstra brings Melbourne back into play. A kick into the left back pocket. Finds Ed Langdon. He plays on. Gets around from Artie Jones. Sends it up towards Petty in a 2-on-1. It clears to the back. Bailey Williams for the Dogs. Gets the quick 1-2. Linked up with Bailey Dale. Outbuster Hines against the boundary line. Kicks inside 50. Waitman was shoved out of it. And Tholstra comes crashing through and takes the mark. Just keeping a close eye on Jake Weaver as well. He had some problems with his foot earlier in the match. He still looks like he's hobbling a little on that foot.
3: Oh, he does, doesn't he? Looks ordinary.
1: As the Demons work it back to Turner, sends it up the wing with a kick that finds Tom McDonald, has a left half back for the D's.
2: Drives a long right foot drop punt to the southern wing on the head of Langdon, spoiled away by Dale and out of play.
3: That's a good duel, that. I'm not sure they've actually picked each other up. It's just that Dale found himself there. Got a bit of height, Dale. He wouldn't be much different from Fritsch. But Fritsch is playing a different role, and I'm not sure without Van Ruin that role, he should be probably playing a bit deeper.
2: So Melbourne's never seen the lead in this contest. It's never seemed like it's got beyond arm's length for them. But the Dogs have led from the start. Langdon with the clearance from the throw-in. Slaps it on his boot. Bounces off the chest of Petty in the pack at half-forward. Sharp roves to the Demons, though. Tumbles a kick on the head of Langford. Oh, O'Donnell going back with the flight. Takes a brilliant grab for the Bulldogs. Great mark, and he plays on quickly. Bouncing ball gathered by Butterick, left half back for the Bulldogs. Kicks it around the wing. Space for Jones to gather. Looks infield. The kick on the 45's good. Hits Frazier. Runs to 60. Deep entry for Norton. Marks plays on and kicks the goal. Melbourne fans were questioning whether Isco Turner had left hand on the zero and right hand on the one from Aaron Norton, but those two Dukes then took the mark and kicked the goal. Norton's got a couple, and that is now the biggest lead in the game for the Bulldogs. And there's the popular vote from the Demons fans here at the G as they see the replay. Mick, what did you think?
3: Well, yeah, he puts his hand in to hold it. Oh, no, I don't reckon he's taken a very big dive there. Yes, there certainly was contact, but not the contact that held him back like that. It's good play by Frazier to kick that ball in as quick as he could. Oh, no.
2: That's a free kick, isn't it?
3: Well, I don't know whether he pushed it. I think he held it.
1: Yeah. That's the rule. You're allowed to hold a player out in a marking contest, but you can't push him in the middle of the back.
3: Exactly.
1: Gorn rises up against Lobb, one down the tap, but it's Richard who sharks the clearance, kicks the Dogs to half forward. Bowie up with one arm as he was wrestling with Dolan. Free kick the Dogs' way. Bontepelli takes the advantage from 55. Welcome back, Bont. New baby and all. As he celebrates with his teammates at half forward. Three quick goals for the Dogs to start this third quarter, and they're out by 28 points. 10-6-66 to Melbourne 5-8-38. And Marcus Bontempelli with a touch of class. Everyone had stopped and realising the free kick was going the Dogs' way. He didn't hesitate. Mick Malthouse with you on ABC Sport.
3: Well, Matt, three goals won in five entrances. That Melbourne probably haven't had figures against them like that all year. So it's a real concern. The Dogs get the ball in there, they are scoring. But it's the way they're getting the ball in there. More often than not, it's by quick passage of play. Get it in there to either a Waitman, get it into to Norton, get it into Saunders. They're just getting the ball too easily, and Melbourne are paying a big price.
2: Steele with a hand pass to Sparrow at the stoppage. Sparrow gives it back to Steele. Melbourne with the clearance, but they're still in the middle. Steele a third involvement. Gave it to Fitzgerald and got it back. Now he kicks to half forward. Chandler at the bottom of it. Couldn't pick up. Hines does for the dog. Beats the Chandler tackle. Hand passes clear. Lobb taps it, hoping for Williams. Not a great tap, so Lobb goes in to try and force a neutral. Ball spilling around right half back for the Dogs, left half forward for Melbourne. Williams beats the tackle of Jefferson, hands it to Hines, and the Dogs win the 50-50 to clear from half back. Kick's not great, that a half forward. Oh, Waitman tackles Bowie, holding the man. Free kick to Bowie at left half back.
3: Wow, that was touch and go, whether it was holding the ball or holding the man. That's fabulous by Waitman. Great forward line pressure.
2: Bit of a move in the game here for the Dogs. Bowie kicks long to half forward. Off the pack. Sharp trying to rove for Melbourne. He's got pressure of Dale. Sharp's tap stolen by Selwood of the Bulldogs. His hand pass picked up by Davidson. Hands it to Williams. Shunts it to Hines and the Dogs get clear.
1: He sends it up the wing where Waitman tried to fly, but it clears him and the mark is taken by Jake Lever. And left half back for the D's. Comes in more to the middle of the ground. Sparrow marks. Hand pass to Rivers. A little untidy. Got it to Gorn. Had to hurry a kick. Hand pass over the top. Fitzgerald will get it back. The Tholstrup across half back. His kick out wide of Bowie. Has to try and reel it in on the bounce. He gathers. Looking for Fitzgerald. Kick just sat up a bit. Allowed Davison to spoil it out of play. And a throw in front of the Bulldogs bench. They lead by 28 points. 10-6-66 to Melbourne 5-8-38.
3: The defensive work by the Dogs has been outstanding around the ball. They are not allowing Melbourne any luxury of any space.
1: Marcus Bontempelli comes to the bench. We get shots on our monitor of Stephen King, who looks just a little more concerned than what he did earlier. Langford squeezes the kick up the wing for Melbourne, and Selwood takes the intercepting mark against Jefferson. The Bulldogs' confidence growing. Short to Sanders, not 15. So gave it back to Selwood. Hand pass to Puku Kamas, hemmed in by Steele. Hand pass to Butterick, who's shoved over the line by Chandler. And the umpire says, spin it in.
2: So as it stands, it's looking like the Bulldogs will play Collingwood in a wild card game next week.
1: For now.
2: At the moment, yes. As it stands, being the very telling forerunner to the rest of that sentence, Clinchy. 28 points the lead.
1: Could end up against the Blues, which is a matchup you probably don't want at the moment.
2: Yeah, they could tumble out of the top six altogether and play next week. Demons clearance from the throw-in. Fitzgerald hands it to Gawn. Gawn back to the mid-season pickup. Fitzgerald puts it on his right boot, kicks to half-forward. Carmens is in front of McDonald. McDonald has to spoil and gets it over the line for a throw-in. 60 from goal for Melbourne at right half-forward for the Ds.
3: I know it's saying five inside 50s each. It's just... It seems that if it goes into Melbourne's forward, I see it came out pretty quick. Yeah. I can't remember it being in there five times. We could certainly see the ball going in the Dogs' forward line five times.
1: I wonder whether they play Cozzy Pickett more forward. He's had just the three disposals in this third quarter. Gawn thumps it over the back, but the Dogs have the numbers. Sanders hand pass inboard. Got the hand pass away to Gardner. It kicks up towards Norton. Takes the mark in front of Turner. Has players streaming past him. Hand pass to Dolan. Takes a bounce. Over the top to Davidson. Back to Dolan. Inside 50. Chips a kick looking for Luke Kenny. Just missed him and it rolls towards the behind line. Kept it alive. Hand pass to Hines. Whiteman threw a boot in and got it through.
3: Well, wonderful.
1: He's second. That's Cody Whiteman back to some of his best. And the Dogs have kicked four in this third quarter. They are making their move. And the margin is now 34 points the Western Bulldogs' way. 11-6-72 to Melbourne, 5-8-38. It's a game-high lead. And the challenge now with the Ds, who have only lost the one game at the MCG this season. Mick Malthouse with you on ABC Sport.
3: I'll wait for this. I reckon Melbourne lads are saying they've touched that. So we'll just have to see how that goes. It's going to be hard to dispute that because he's kicked the ball. Oh, I can't see.
1: Volstrup and Langdon both came from different directions. It's just whether they got a touch onto it after it hit Cody Waitman's boot or before.
3: No, I think it's going to have to count because it's going to be too hard to overrule that. That's a wonderful goal, though. That's just played on instinct. Ball was there, get the ball, and you don't have to pick it up.
2: So four goals unanswered for the Bulldogs to start this second half. And...
1: Hang on.
3: Well, hang on.
2: Make that three goals.
3: Yeah,
2: it did get scrubbed from the record eventually. So not a goal.
3: I don't know how they overrode that. Goal umpire said goal. And
2: so 10-7, 67. The lead is 29. That's a point after all of that. And for some reason, that's been enough to inspire the Demons fans to try and inject themselves into the game. Salem runs out of the goal square. No pressure on him. Long left foot kick towards the wing. Petty has it punched away by O'Donnell. West rose for the Dogs. His hand pass sets a task of Bramble, who's immediately tackled.
3: Silly hand pass.
2: Great lock from Chandler, though.
3: Oh, but why hand pass it? They're in top, get the ball in the forward line. Every time it goes forward, they are putting pressure on the Melbourne backs.
2: Gawn flips it over the back of his head, but no rover for him. Matt Kennedy involved with Luke Kennedy, who's tackled. Gave the handball there, got rid of it, and now Sparrow plays tackler out there to ensure Gardner can't get free, and it's locked up on the outer wing.
3: Well, Melbourne can't cope with this real number of bodies around the ball. They just can't get clear.
1: And yet they've got the dominant player on the ground. Gawn went down the tap, but it was sharp by Riley West. Hand pass to Bramble inside 50. Intercepting mark taken by Dan Turner. He looks to switch immediately. Jaff takes the mark 15 metres out from his defensive goal at the punt road end. Chips it over the top to Laurie. Has Cozzy Pickett running around the back. He receives the hand pass. Kick went over the head of Tholstrup. Trying to reel it in. Williams coming the other way. Lost his footing. Williams kept his, but he's tackled over the boundary line. Good pressure from Langford, who got there late, just in front of Gemma Bastiati watching on. What's the atmosphere like, Gem?
4: The Melbourne fans are up and about a little bit trying to lift their team up. There's also the slightest bit of rain starting to fall. So a lead, if the rain starts to come down a bit harder, is all the more valuable for the Bulldogs.
2: Again, Gawn first hand, but only to the advantage of Davidson for the Dogs at that foot of the stoppage. His kick's ordinary to half forward, though. Rivers able to track back and take the mark for Melbourne. The Ds need to try and get something going here. Could be thrust into a wild card final if they can't get it done here. Of course, results of the Hawks and the Cats to depend on all of that, as the right foot of Tolstra from halfback to turnover. Marked by Dale on the wing. It was a 2-1 against his target anyway. Dale hands it to Richards. Richards kicked to West. West marks between wing and half forward. Kicks to attacking 50. Well, kicked it back to Rivers. It was at his feet. Couldn't take the mark. Pressure comes in and nice tackle from Luke Kennedy to force the ball up on attacking 50 for the Bulldogs, who lead it by 29 points. We're 18 minutes third term.
1: These two sides meet back in round 11. The Dogs won by 3 points on that occasion. Davidson inside 50. Artie Jones spalls it down. Bontempelli clean. Half pass to Hines. Fires on goal. He misses.
3: It's supposed to.
1: To the left-hand side. And that disallowed goal for Cody Waitman. The margin just sweating around. Sort of 5 goals. It feels like Melbourne are starting to get desperate.
3: Oh, I reckon you're right, Matt. There's a real desperation about them. It's not clinical. It's not clean.
2: Well, kick in from Tolstrup just bangs it to the bullseye and hope, Mick. There was no setup there. That was it. We're 5 goals down and we want to try and get something going. Yeah. Kick in and the Dogs are going to put it back the other way. Richards receives on the wing. Has a bounce. Kicks the half forward. Turner intercepts though and takes the mark from Melbourne, who are just looking a little desperate at the moment. Turner switches from right half back to left half back. Lever takes the mark and then falls over when Carmichael touches him. And the ump's not buying 50 there. Turner decides to kick it back to Jath. Oh, it slips through his fingers, but there's no player within 30 metres of him forward to fullback, so he regathers. Has a bounce, Chankuth Jath, and then kicks to Steele presenting. Takes a chest mark for Melbourne, still defensive side of the members' wing. Steele called to play on, and does so. Kicks to right half forward. Jefferson crashes the pack and takes a fine big man's mark, 60 from goal. He was 4 in the pack there. Kicks to Pickett in the pocket. Ah, that's better. And Cozzie takes the mark. 35 from goal. Hard on the paint, right forward pocket.
1: He started that lead in the left forward pocket and then sprinted to the right forward pocket. And they only had eyes for one player.
3: Well, Jefferson needs to step up. And that was a terrific mark and a beautiful kick.
2: So 5 goals the deficit for Melbourne. Kaziah Pickett on the tough angle in the right forward pocket. He'll get his teammates going, perhaps. One thing, he'll get the crowd going. He's trying the right foot. Banana, what a skillful player he is. Executed with perfection. It's a 4-goal lead to the Dogs at 10-8 to 6-8. Cozzie's got his first of the day.
3: Yeah, and a first. What a first. Just around the body.
2: He just makes it look so nonchalant.
3: So easy, It was for those that aren't watching, listen to us. It was in the right forward pocket. He's a right footer, so he's tapped against the boundary in probably about 4 or 5 metres, but was able to do what we call a banana or whatever else you want to call it these days. But as soon as it left his boot, he's had his hands in the air. So he was very clean. So we mentioned before about Jefferson. He needs to pick up because someone's got to take the slack away from the fact that Van Ruin's not there. And Pickett's just going to make himself a nuisance because once he gets hold of the football, you know things are going to happen.
1: Celebrating with the Melbourne fans in the front row as he curled it through. There aren't many like Cozzie. Penny into the ruck here against Lobb. Wins down the tab. Chance, though, for the Dogs. Holding the ball. Matt Kennedy penalised. And Steele takes the free kick for the Demons. Thought about the hand pass to Cozzie. Now cuts on his right. Drives it long. Jefferson the target. He crashes the pack. Front and centre. Laurie around his body. For 2 in a minute, it hits the post. Crashes about halfway up on the bounce and a 23-point lead. The Bulldogs way, 21 minutes gone, third term.
2: And just a nervous hum around the G as Butterick now runs out of the goal mouth for the inbound for the Dogs. His kick misses the target. Oh, Sharp had it at his feet and ran over it for Melbourne. So Davidson picks up for the Dogs at right half back. Whistle before the ball arrives to the pack on the wing. Bulldogs free kick to the Bond who was being held. Hand passes to Carmichael, the second gamer. Well, he misses the target, kicking for Lobb at half forward. Bad miss. McDonald picks up for the D's. And now they can sling from half back. His kick allows Langford to have a fumble on the wing. Then picks up, kicks to Fritsch one-on-one with Carvers. And Fritsch uses his body to take a brilliant mark. Then wanted to play on. Carvers tackles him, holding the ball. And the Dogs run away with Butterick at left half-back. A lot happening there. Kick goes to Jones, who marks on the wing.
1: Artie Jones looks up, Bontempelli at half forward, sends it in that direction, he flies, can't take the mark, spills out, Thulstrup gathers for Melbourne, out pass to Tom McDonald, over the top to Steele, out pass to Bowie at right half back, who could take their chances, Bowie runs the wing, kicks up towards Jefferson, works his opponent Bailey Williams underneath, he gives the hand pass to Joel Fitzgerald, the mature age recruit into the pocket for French, it's over his head,
3: wow,
1: and out of bounds on the full,
3: yeah.
1: It's gone up a few levels, Mick.
3: Oh, it has, but the

0: wins the clearance. Kick around his body, bounces for Jefferson on 50, gathers, hands to Windsor, running towards the boundary from 45. Caleb Windsor produces a moment of brilliance. And don't the D's fans love that at the G? What a high quality finish that was. 17 points the lead to the Bulldogs at 10-8, 68 to 7-9, 51. Mick, just explain to our listeners how hard that is to do when you're running so quickly in the opposite direction.
1: Yeah, well, surprising enough, that type of kick, when you do run towards the boundary and hook it across your body, you're able to get a lot more purchase on the ball. It just needs, it's, if you can all picture the Buddy Franklin ones, Buddy would rather have a kick with his leg to the left boundary and bring it across the face of the goal. That's the direct reverse with a right foot coming across the back. It's not, if you go to him again, he may not kick it, but it's a comfort kick. It really is coming across the face of the body.
2: Just kick it to the right forward pocket, and the Melbourne fans rise. Gawn wins down the tap, got it to Steele. Hand pass to Fitzgerald, kicks the half forward. Crashing the pack was Tom McDonald, but it's gathered by Baileydale for the Dogs front and centre. Hand pass to Matt Kennedy, out to the Shane Warne stand wing with a hand pass to Davidson. Kicks to half forward, Norton rises and takes the chest bar. He turns on his left, miscues it though. It's going to hit a target though. Rory Lobmark's directly in front, 55 out from home. He looks up, Sanders with a couple of metres space, getting back Langford, made the spoil. West fends off the tackler. Hand pass to Richards of the Dogs. He cuts back on his right, hand pass looking for Rory Lobb. He gathers, jams it on his boot. Ooh. And misses to the right-hand side. It wasn't a lot of control as he just tried to bang it through from 40.
1: No, it didn't. It looked ugly, but it would have been a good reward because he's tried his guts out, big Lobby.
0: Three goals to lead to the Dogs. Quick kick in. Jath marks right half back for the Demons. Kick to the wing. Well, Karmas had a chance to mark it, dropped it, but foot soldiers there for the Doggies. Sanders roves, hands to Butterick, has a bounce, kicks the Dogs back into attack. Gawn's the third up in the pack to punch it away. Ground level, Luke Kennedy's tackled, and it will be a ball up. Salem there to apply the lock on the 19-year-old in just his sixth game. Gawn clearly taps down, hoping for Pickett, but West hassles him off the ball. West wins the ball, breaks a tackle, hands it out the back to Sanders. Sanders one way, then the other, now snaps from 60 towards the goal mouth. Norton over the top of a big pack, couldn't mark. Keziah Pickett rose for the D's. Calmly hands it to Fitzgerald, hands it to the pocket for Bowie, who hacks it clear.
2: Up towards Chandler, couldn't take the mark. Batterick made the spoil, but he get to the back though. Jefferson's hand pass, away to Steele. They're out now. Chandler takes it, takes the bounce at right half forward, takes the second, gets to 50. Tom McDonald at the back, the kick is over his head, and it bounces out of play, frustratingly, for him and Ed Langdon, who came charging down. And James O'Donnell takes a deep breath and thinks, oh, got out of one there.
1: Lord, yeah. Yeah, Chandler probably took one bounce too many, and the kick was just a little bit rushed. It was good play. He did see them. He wasn't selfish.
2: And rather than McDonald leading up, he tried to race back to goal. Gawn slaps it down. Jefferson's the crummer. Jams it on his left. It's touched through for a minor score. Gemma Bastiati on the boundary with the Bulldogs leading by 17 points.
3: Yeah, look, Aaron Norton is limping from the ground. Right leg issue. He was getting some treatment on his stomach and right leg before he came on for the quarter. He's going directly down in the ribs. He does not look in a good way.
1: And a Melbourne player is down on the point post. The umpire is going to stop play here.
4: I think it's Jefferson down there.
1: Yeah, so there's a bit of carnage at the moment.
0: Well, he's holding at his left knee, just seeing a replay. He grappled at it immediately that he went down, and he's now to his feet, but very gingerly trying to walk towards the boundary. And this will be quite the delay because he's all the way in the forward pocket and he's not moving very quickly.
2: Just got a replay of the Aaron Norton one. It was that pat mark at the other end where he so often is off balance and the majority of the weight lands on the right leg.
0: Gemma?
3: Yeah, Harry Petty is standing on the bench just asking the umpires, when can I go on? Because he's clearly the replacement for Matt Jefferson and keen to get on and into position as we see a replay on the screen for the Jefferson injury. And he does land awkwardly on that left knee. It does not look good at all, as you can hear from the crowd.
1: That's hyperextension. Yeah, hyperextension. Yeah. He'd be jammed the front of his knee. There's no, you know, we're not doctors from up here, but sometimes the initial thing there is it really jams the joint together. And the little fat pad in front takes a lot of pressure. The thing you always hope that you haven't snapped your ACL.
4: Yeah.
1: Give it

0: that's not necessarily the mechanism. So you'd hope that he will be able to come back on. He'll certainly be sore. In fact, there he is now. He's jogging. It's just that initial pain.
1: And the shock of it all.
0: Yeah, it is. It is. I don't know about Norton, though. I haven't seen what he did.
2: And that was interesting. The ump's called play on before the extra Melbourne man could get on the field. That's why Petty was saying, when can I get out there? And the Dogs affected the kick in. Dees were still one short, effectively. Anyway, Dogs have got it at right half back. Matt Kennedy's under pressure, but gets a hand pass to Bramble. He's got support runners. Hands to Dolan, hands to Selwood, runs the wing. Great pressure from Tolstrup coming across, though. The kick is smothered. Tolstrup wins the ball. Hands it 1-2 to Langdon, so Tolstrup's got it back. High kick to half forward. Dale and Chandler. Dale's claiming a mark. Ump said Chandler got a piece of that. Oh, and they lock it up and it's a ball up.
0: Yeah, I'll go along with that. I reckon he did take that mark.
2: Bulldogs 10-9, 69. Demons 7-8, 52. 17 points the lead to the Dogs. 29 minutes, third term.
1: Langdon lays the tackle on Bramble, trying to break clear. It's why coaches always say you can't win the premiership in August, but you can certainly lose it with Van Rooyen suspended, Jeffson now injured, Aaron Norton off the field as well. The Dogs get a kick up towards half forward. Bontempelli tries to tap it on to Waitman. He gathers it right half forward. Hurries a kick inside 50. Jaff dropped the mark. West puts the pressure on. Jaff got it back to Bowie. Overran the footy, and Arnie Jones sockers it forward. The foot race is on. Jones gets there first. Jaff cheering after him. He got him in the end and lays the tackle and then tumbled over the top of him. Jones tries to knock it out lying on his backside. No whistle. Now there is. And it's going to be holding the ball against Artie Jones. What a circus.
2: Well. And Jake Bowie ends up with the football in the right back pocket. The Bulldogs did get out by 30 points. It would have been 34 had the Cody Waitman goal not been overturned. But it was with a late touch in the arc as Petty presents to Mark Ford of right half back for Melbourne. Plays on, kicks to half forward. Chandler protects the drop, wins the footy, but gets locked up in a brilliant tackle from Selwood.
0: Yeah, that's fantastic.
2: And it's holding the ball.
0: That's a goal-saving tackle by Selwood, because if that ball had come out, a Melbourne player, I think it would have been Fritsch running towards goal unopposed. So really, really...
1: So that's his second one, Selwood. He had the Jefferson tackle in the left forward pocket and that one there on Chandler.
0: He's been very impressive since he's come to the club.
2: Uses his right boot to kick to the wing. Petty at the front of the pack. Got there on a clean clunch from Harry Petty. And he'll set up the D's from halfway.
1: Sometimes when you look down, you see the two bald heads and you have to work out which one's Max and which one's Harrison Petty. He's starting to mark it like Max, Harrison Petty. Up towards half forward, Karmas tackle, dispossessed, spills to Fridge, fires on goal, needs a kind bounce and doesn't get it. Hits into the right goalpost. Melbourne are trying to make their move, but they can't finish at the moment. 2-5 in this third quarter. The margin, 16 points. Gemma on the boundary.
3: Yeah, waiting for official word from the club still, but the doctor and the physio both came up to the bench and are sitting there, but did not bring Norton with them. So waiting on an update, but Bevo's come down, is coaching from the bench.
2: Dale with a long kick in. Can't find a target beyond defensive 50. Offhands it rolls out of play to take a kick. Yeah, it did. An unintentional one, but still in the interpretation. Last disposal from Dan Turner, who sort of stumbled over that. But now they're going to have a look at it.
0: Clinchy, there's a minute left. So
2: red time goals again.
0: We know what's happened
1: against the Dogs.
0: Yes.
2: So Fritsch got it in the first quarter, 31-minute mark. Petty got it in the second quarter, 30-minute mark. So Rory Lobb does get the last disposal free kick for the Bulldogs. Kicks it around the boundary. There's Petty in front again. Taking the mark. He is doing a max. Gorn is just sort of on the edge of that contest and thought, oh, well, Harry's flying. I'll let him go for it. Now Petty kicks to Gorn, who holds Sanders at bay. It was the mighty versus the midget there. Sanders out of his weight division. And Max wins the mark. He kicks inside 50 on the head of McDonald. Spoiled away. Fraser roves to the Bulldogs. Hand pass sets Selwood a task. Pickett trying to steal it. Selwood dives in. Got rid of it. Play on. McDonald's there. He has it pinched from him by Fraser. He hacks a kick clear, but only to Turner of Melbourne. 60 from goal. Big kick this. Good kick too. He hits Selwood in the corridor. 45 from goal and siren imminent.
0: Yeah, 19 seconds left. 14 seconds left. He'll kick this in the 30.
1: A red time goal for 3-3.
0: Oh, God. If you want to put money on anything.
1: Who would want to be a coach?
0: I mean, just... we actually have spoken about this.
2: Well, there's other factors at play, but the Demons are trying to do all in their power to leave the MCG with a double chance tonight. It may get taken away from them. But this is a big kick in that quest. It's three-quarter time. The Bulldogs lead by 16 points. And Christian Salem, after the three-quarter time siren with the man on the mark, 40 outs. He's only kicked one goal this year. To make it a 10-point margin at three-quarter time, a stutter step from Salem. He hits it with his left, and it's through for a point.
0: Or is it?
2: It's hooked. It's a point. And the Dogs by 15 at the final change. Gemma?
3: Aaron Norton is done for the day with the right ankle injury. So bad signs for the Bulldogs.
2: That is huge news, not only for the rest of this game, but the rest of the season, however long it may last for the Bulldogs. So that's 10-9, 69 to 7-10, 54 at three-quarter time. A 15-point lead for the Dogs. So they led by 14 at quarter time, by 11 at halftime. Got out by 30, by out by 30 points, but the D's have kicked the last couple of goals in the game. Two for Norton, but he's done for the day with that injury. Two for Jones. That's four. And what have we got? Waitman, Bontempelli, Matt Kennedy, West, and Richards and Frazier.
1: Correct, Wade. Eight individual goal kickers for the Dogs, six for the Demons.
2: Yeah, two for Petty, and singles for Windsor, Langdon, McDonald, Fritch, and Pickett. So Dogs by 15 points at three-quarter time, repeating that it stumps in the cricket. Australia lead by 101 at 8 for 165 in reply to Bangladesh's 64. Story of the day, Mitch Stark with six wickets for Australia as Bangladesh was sent in and rolled in just 34 overs. Head 22, Renshaw 8, Labuschagne 4, Smith 42, Carey 5, Webster 0, Cummins 0, Stark 1, the dismissed bats. But Cam Green, following on from his good form in Darwin, he goes to stumps 51, not out. Nathan Lyon at 10, not out. Australia 8 for 165 and in front by 101 runs. Of course, you can hear all of that across the rest of the weekend on ABC. Listen, look for the red cricket button. In the AFLW, into the third quarter, Geelong 11-3-69 leads St Kilda 2-2-14 after there were wins for the Western Bulldogs over Richmond and Gold Coast over West Coast earlier today. And in the NRL, Manly beat Newcastle 44-24. Half-time, the Warriors 26 beat South Sydney 8. Three-quarter time here. Bulldogs by 15 points at the G. It's Saturday footy on ABC Sport.
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1: Sends a long Waitman in a wrestle with Lever. Norton back with a flight, almost took the mark. Just couldn't hang on to it. Spills out, Jaff puts his head over the footy. Riley West tackles him, ball's dislodged. Holding the ball, free kick going the way of the Dogs. Riley West pretty much directly in front, one behind for him tonight as he puts through the first goal of the third quarter.
2: Bouncing ball gathered by Butterick, left half back for the Bulldogs. Kicks it around the wing. Space for Jones to gather. Looks infield. The kick on the 45's good. Hits Frazier. Runs to 60. Deep entry for Norton. Marks plays on and kicks the goal.
1: Kicks the Dogs to half forward. Bowie up with one arm as he was wrestling with Dolan. Free kick the Dogs' way. Bontempelli takes the advantage for 55. Welcome back, Bont. New baby and all. As he celebrates with his teammates at half forward, three quick goals for the Dogs to start this third quarter, and they're out by 28 points.
2: Kicks to right half forward. Jefferson crashes the pack and takes a fine big man's mark, 60 from goal. He was four in the pack there. Kicks to Pickett in the pocket. Ah, that's better. And Cozzie takes the mark on the tough angle in the right forward pocket. He'll get his teammates going, perhaps. One thing, he'll get the crowd going. He's trying the right foot. Banana, what a skillful player he is. Executed with perfection. Jaff comes through, wins the clearance. Kick around his body, bounces for Jefferson on 50. Gathers, hands to Windsor, running towards the boundary from 45. Caleb Windsor produces a moment of brilliance. And don't the D's fans love that at the G? What a high-quality finish that was.
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2: So the Matrix continues to take shape. If you're in South Australia, you'll hear Adelaide and Greater Western Sydney. The rest of you, the next stop is Cardinia Park. G'day, Lauren Borden.
6: Oh, hello, Q. You're right. It's a big night tonight, isn't it, for the Cats? Geelong taking on Richmond. If they win, that means that they'll settle in a week off and they'll be in the top six. And, of course, percentage counts. Like you said, you just mentioned the Adelaide and GWS clash coming up. If Adelaide wins that one by a big percentage, Geelong will have to be on top of their game against Richmond. Obviously, they're coming in red-hot favourites and are expected to defeat the Tigers. But there is a fair bit on this game as we're coming into it. I'm very excited for the call team. I'll have Joel Peterson alongside me, Daniel Harford and Nathan Burke as well, with Tim Morgan on the boundary. But plenty to play out for tonight between Geelong and Richmond. And, of course, we'll keep you across Adelaide and GWS if you are in one of the states that are coming to get in your park after you.
2: Good on you, Loz. And wherever you are, you can make your choice. There are two AFL buttons on ABC Listen, ABC AFL and AFL Extra. So you can choose which game you'd like to listen to. Just toggle between Cat Park and Adelaide Oval. Dogs by 15 points as the final term begins here. Melbourne hoping to be in the top four tonight. If they lose Clinchy, they might have to play next week.
1: All sorts of possibilities. Final quarter underway. Gawn wins down the opening tap in the direction of Sharp over around the footy. Lob takes it back. Hand pass to Frazier to Richards. Over the top to Dolan. Back to Richards on the run. Hand pass over the top. A bouncing ball for Luke Kennedy. Gave it to Hines. Break the tackle. Steadies and goals. Inside 20 seconds. What a response for the Dogs without Aaron Norton in this final quarter. They steady with the first goal and lead by 21 points. 11-9-75 to Melbourne 7-12-54. A shot out of a cannon, Mick, once they got out of the centre square.
0: That was outstanding. It's predictable. Max Gawn is going to try to win the game by... He's probably best on the ground or close to best on the ground. He's whacked it out, but if you're going to whack the ball out like that, particularly there's only three in the middle, the Dogs were smart enough to have a player placed right where that whack was going to go. And you've got to keep doing that.
2: Gemma Bastiani on the boundary.
3: Yeah, Matt Jefferson has been ruled out for the remainder of the game as well with that left knee issue. He came back at three-quarter time with a really heavily strapped knee, tried to do some run through, some pretty grimacing through it. So no more for Matt Jefferson, no more Aaron Norton.
2: Oh, Dogs just concede that centre tap to Gawn, and the explosion out of the middle. Cozzy Pickett kicks it into the post on the run from 50. Sparrow fed it to him. It happened so quick. We've had one go one way, one the other.
7: Yep.
2: It's almost like we're across the footbridge at Rod Laver Arena, Clinchy.
0: There's got to be a better contest in the middle by the Dogs as far as the ruck goes. I think their mid plays are going okay.
1: Bramble played on, decided to try and get around Chandler, did that successfully, sends it up the wing. Selwood and Petty. Selwood brings it down. Petty scraps forward at ground level and holding the ball. Free kick against Butterick on the bottom of that pack. Petty gives it away to Causey. Kicks Melbourne inside 50 in the direction of Turner, who's gone forward and takes the mark up against the boundary line against Buku Kamas.
0: Good move. Good move.
1: Dan Turner had a concern with his knee in the first quarter. He's been defensive tonight. He's gone into the forward 50 with the injury to Matt Jefferson in that third quarter.
0: Yeah, it's a good move because, again, it's going to stretch the Dogs out.
1: He's kicked two goals, two so far this season. Dan Turner from his 13 games. Tight against the boundary. Tough shot on goal. Doesn't like it off the boot. It's to the right-hand side and a minor score. So the Dogs lead by 19 points. A goal to two behinds the way of the Dogs in this final term.
2: Dale with a short kick into Frazier in the right-back pocket. Marks and hands it back to Bailey Dale. Runs the boundary, gets to half back before kicking to the wing. West nudge. Rivers under the flight of the ball, couldn't mark, but butters up at ground level to win the footy for the Dogs. Hands it to Sanders, jinks away from Jath, who hands it back then to West, but his kick's turned over, Pickett intercepts, doesn't mark, kicks it off the ground, bit lazy, Selwood picks up for the Bulldogs at right half back. Kicks towards half forward on the head of Jones, who outmarks Lever. Great job from Artie Jones.
0: Oh, great mark. Great mark, given that Lever's got inches, probably should have smashed it further than what he tried.
2: Jones kicks it to a two-on-two near the boundary. Bontempelli marks right where the paint of 50 meets the boundary paint. It's in his wheelhouse, but he doesn't go for goal. Sets it up to the goal.

0: back, read it better than Langdon, marks and goals. He has been the man in this last quarter. Two goals for Cooper Hines, and the Bulldogs out by 25 at 12 goals, 9, 81 to 7, 14, 56.
1: Two in, two goals. Same player. I think he was a very early pick too. Expectations were quite high for him. He's produced a couple of good things today. Not a lot of possessions, but if you're going to kick, if you're going to get possessions and they can be goals, they are gold in a game which is quite low scoring.
2: He was pick 20, Mick, back in 2024. He was a runner-up in the Morris Medal for the best and fairest in the underage footy. Xavier Lindsay actually won that. He's the son of four-game blue John Hines. Mm. But the disappointment part for Stephen King will be the fact that Ed Langdon was there and just didn't get a hand to it.
1: Oh, exactly.
2: The previous goal, Cooper Hines was able to break through about three tackles and finish.
1: He's a strong player, Clinchy.
2: Back in the middle, Gawn wins down the tap against Lobb, trying to get it to Cozzy Pickett. Can't get a disposal away. He taps it away from Frazier. Gave it back to Gawn. Melbourne inside 50. Kick wide of Tom McDonald through the hands back, wanting a free kick. Doesn't get it. Selwood knocks it out into the path of O'Donnell. Outpass to Bramble. Almost tackled by Tom McDonald. Knocked it out to Sanders. Back to Selwood against the boundary line. Outpass around the turf to Richards. Got it to Bramble. Tackled by Fitzgerald. Pinned the arm, but the umpire was blocked there. The Melbourne fans in the Olympic stand weren't, and they plead their case.
1: Yep, we weren't either.
2: See that he had an arm pinned.
1: We weren't either.
2: Backwards to the umpire.
1: Yeah, lucky to get away with that. And the Dogs load up around this stoppage because they know that Gawn is going to get his hand to it most times.
3: Ball tossed in. And again he does, Mick. Down to Fitzgerald. He was under pressure, had to tow it in field to no great effect. Players pile in on top of it, about 60 from Melbourne's goal. Ump lets them play and Sparrow extracts out the back. Rushes a high kick to full forward. Two on two in the pack. Off hands. Chandler roves and snaps from the left forward pocket and kicks a much needed goal for the Demons. All the full tall timber just fought amongst themselves. And Kate Chandler arrived to make the most of the crumbs. 12-9-81, plays 8-14, 62, Dogs by 19, 6 minutes, final turn.
1: But barely 3.5 minutes have been played of actual time, so there's plenty of time if the Ds are good enough, but they'll need to get more and more of that type of play. Chandler, left footer going to the fence and brought it across his body. Really, really good goal, but again, you get a lot of purchase like that, so... a very well needed goal given the Dogs opened up with their first two. It just seems to be that they can't quite hold on long enough, the Dogs, and they'll need getting dominated in the ruck.
2: Gawn one down the tap, but Bontepelli realised that's where he's going. He gets the clearance, broke the tackle of Pickett, hand pass to Richards, a full pass to Artie Jones, who leads up and takes the mark.
1: Yeah,
2: there was nothing Colton Tholstrup could do on that occasion. The pass was just that good.
1: Well, the two players that had it, Matt, you called it, Bontempelli to Richards, and Richards was like an absolute bullet. And you've got to hang on to those. You've got a player all over you. So Artie Jones, that was a very good mark. I know it was on his chest, but they're difficult to take when you've got a player who's buffeting you all the way.
2: So the Dogs have booted 5-3 since halftime. All three of the D's goals have been spectacular. But the Dogs are rolling their sleeves up. Artie Jones from right on 50. Doesn't hit it sweetly. It's out to the left. Gawn back there. He takes the mark in front of the behind line. The Bulldogs by 19 points.
3: Gawn kicks to right half back. He's got Sparrow in space. Gathers on the bounce now. Williams closes him down. Sparrow evades the tackle. Kicks with his right to the wing, but Bontempelli intercepts. Petty was the target. Bont read the play. Dogs have got the ball as he chips in field. Dale takes the mark. Defensive side of the wing. Short kick around the edge of the centre square. Richards marks, now hands it back to Dale, who ran on. Dale kicks wide looking for Lobb, and he outmarks Rivers. Where the paint of 50 meets the boundary paint, Mick.
1: Yeah, good play. Getting away from Gawn. Gawn's not going to run out to the fence to do that. He's going to stand where the long kicks come in. So if the Dogs can lower their eyes and find a player like Lobb, he's no guarantee to kick this, but it keeps the ball away from Gawn marking that ball deep.
3: And unlike his look throughout the year, the conservative hairstyle of Rory Lobb the last few weeks. Couple of steps, right foot kick to the top of the goal square. Gawn flies from behind to punch the pack. But Matt Kennedy rose for the Dogs. Hands to Frazier off a step.

0: Well, misses badly to the right. He had a bit more time and he was straight in front and he sprayed that chance. Dogs by 20 points. 12-10, 82 to 8-14, 62.
1: Bowie brings the Demons back into play. Kicks to Salem, who spots up the pass to Harrison Petty. Takes the mark at right half back for the Demons. Kicks out towards the Shaymorn stand side to Fritsch. Bailey Dale made the spoil. Williams gathers for the Dogs. Out pass over the top to Matt Kennedy. To Hines. Two last quarter goals for him. To Frazier. Kicks out wide looking for Dolan on the bounce. He gathers. Trying to chip it over the top to Artie Jones. A beautifully weighted pass. Ball knocked out of his hands by Gorn. As he had it long enough in the eyes of the umpire. And Artie Jones gets a closer look to goal than his previous shot. This is in the left forward pocket about 30 metres out.
2: He's been a thorn in their side all day. For Melbourne, he's at the football. He's got good hands. He does kick goals.
1: He's kicked two goals tonight, 20 for the season. He is a live wire out of contract at season's end. The Western Australian opens up the angle, curls it around, and extends the lead for the Dogs once more. They're answering every challenge the Demons are throwing at the moment. 3-1 so far in this final term, and the margin is 26 points the Bulldogs' way. 13-10-88 to Melbourne 8-14-62. The Ds have only lost the one game at the MCG so far this season, and with the Blues' upset win over the Dockers earlier, the possibility if the Demons had have won, we would have got a Collingwood-Carlton wildcard final. Gemma Bastiati on the boundary.
3: Yeah, Ed Richards just came off, just looking sore in like the sternum and went down into the rooms with the Dockers. He doesn't look overly concerned, but clearly just needs to get that checked out.
0: And repeating, Aaron Norton and Matt Jefferson both out of the game with injuries. Thanks, Gemma Bastiati, downstairs. Well, it's almost been a tease from the Ds, Mick. They've looked like they were going to get back into the game all game, but they're 4-plus goals down now. 10 minutes final term, centre stoppage, and they get the clearance. Sparrow with a hand pass to Steele. Steele gives to Fitzgerald by hand. Kick to attacking 50, and Petty presents to Mark. 45 from goal, and, well, they might get one back here again just to stay within arm's length.
2: Yeah, Melbourne need what the Dogs have done. Their top-end players have got engaged. Gorn's been on top all day. Petty's been very impressive. There's no question about this. I think he's going for his third goal here. But it's Pickett that's the one who's got to really, I guess, generate that enthusiasm and that little bit of excitement.
0: Petty will have to clear 50. He strikes it from 48, slight angle right. Great kick. That's the third goal for Harry Petty. And Melbourne just stick around. Dogs by 20 points at 13-10-88 to 9-14-68. And on the text line, 0437-774, T from Melbourne, who's a neutral supporter, he says, I'm just judging on the call with no visual. It sounds like the Bulldogs are using Gorn as their own ruckman. You think they're roving the Max in the middle?
2: No, not in the middle necessarily. The middle's a little bit bare. You can only have three players on the ground, so... But if he goes the long one all the time, they're going to pick him off at 12 o'clock. So that one's a given. If he starts to pass, and when Pickett's on the ball, he'll bring the ball back to Pickett more times than not.
1: Crowd posted at 44,258 fans as it's down to Cozzy Pickett here. Drives Melbourne inside 50. Petty got rid of his opponent O'Donnell and takes the mark.
2: Yes.
1: Those hitouts are 54 to Max Gorn to 13 to Rory Lobb. It's 14-3 the hitouts to advantage the way of Gorn.
2: Well, you could pick that one here that he's going to go to Pickett, who sits on his right shoulder. The only one, Bontempelli looked at him and thought, will I go there? Didn't. And as a consequence, paid the price. Quickly in, 6-on-6. Petty finds space.
1: And the irony with Aaron Norton out for the game, Matthew Jefferson out for the game, which forward can stand up? It's Harrison Petty who has a look at his fourth and two final quarter goals. Out to the right, he fires on goal and misses to the left-hand side. Turner gets hands to it but can't complete the mark. And the Bulldogs lead is 19 points. 13 minutes gone, final turn from the MCG.
0: Saturday footy on ABC Sport. Short inbound down the corridor. Gardner marks it but still inside defensive 50. Quentin Hull, Matt Clinch, Mick Malthouse and Gemma Bastiani with you at the G as Gardner kicks long to a pack on the wing. Well, Davidson had a flight that couldn't mark, but West Rose for the Dogs. Hands to Sanders, hands to Frazier. They break from the congestion. Frazier's kick wide, looking for Kennedy in the pocket. He gathers, but is tackled immediately by Tolstrup of Melbourne.

0: And it's a ball up.
1: That's a great kick that. He had nothing in front of him except a small play with a tall, puts it in the air. Melbourne marked that. That ball on the ground now is a 50-50 ball in the forward line.
0: Pickett roves the tap and kicks the D's out of immediate danger. A rush ball. Petty presenting up defensive side of the wing. He marked and off the ground. Hand passes to the running Langford. Takes a bounce. Harvey Langford kicks to attacking 50. And a mark to Laurie. Bailey Laurie takes it. 45 from goal. Didn't give the hand pass to Pickett, who was running by on 50. Taking the responsibility.
1: Harrison Petty has got severe cramp 70 metres behind the ball. So he's got the pickle juice out now. Don't need him. He's the one forward that's right on top.
0: So Laurie has kicked 12 goals this year. Plenty of time left. This is a big kick. To make it just 13 points, shanked it off the instep and would be lucky to score. Doesn't score. Out of bounds on the full near side. Free kick will be taken by Karmas in the right back pocket for the Dogs, who lead it by 19 points, 14 minutes final turn.
2: Yeah, bad miss. So 3-3 for Harrison Petty and Laurie there with that shot out on the full. The clearing kick up towards halfback. Petty and Gorner both there from the Karmas kick. It's knocked on by the Bulldogs. Up the wing, Tholstrup might see this roll out of play, which will be a lasso free kick for Melbourne. It was off the boot of Cody Waitman. So Tholstrup has it, members side. The Demons trail by 19 points. He veers out to the right. Sends it long in the Max Gorn direction. In from the side, Gardner spoils it down to Bailey Williams. Half pass to Matt Kennedy. Checks a kick over the top to Davidson. Floats a half pass forward to Artie Jones. He's corralled by Tholstrup. Half pass over the top to Bailey Williams. He gets centre wing. Tumbles the kick up towards Riley West, who read it superbly. Bowie copped a foot to the back of the head. West was flying high. And for half a moment, Bowie thought it was going out of the full, only to see his opponent claim the mark.
1: Been in good form, Bowie, all day. West has had his moments, but that is a fantastic mark. One-on-one. Takes his 30 seconds to. You wear down the clock now. Melbourne have got to kick forward to win it, I think, from here.
2: And Riley West realising taking time off the clock is half the objective as well. One goal, one. For the son of a great Riley West, out to the right. He fires on goals across the face. Gorn sets himself.
0: Free kick, Dogs.
2: And a free kick by the non-officiating umpire going the way the Dogs. Cody Waitman impeded. Or was it Joel Frazier?
0: I think it's Gardner.
2: It's Gardner. Wow. Third time around.
0: Yeah, he went to deck in the periphery. I know you had to watch the ball, Matt, but saw Gardner go down in the pocket.
2: So this would be something for the defender who's kicked 3 goals for his career.
0: I can only assume he was blocked trying to run to get to that contest.
1: I've got to say I missed it. I was watching the...
0: Yeah, and I'm just having a guess, Mick, but...
1: Yeah,
0: we're still waiting for the replay.
2: So game number 56 for Ryan Gardner. He's first since round 13 against Hawthorn. A chance to kick a goal here that might deliver the Bulldogs a big victory. They lead by 25 points. And they come from everywhere to celebrate his first goal of the season and just his fourth of his career. Ryan Gardner, as the second ruck tonight, has kicked a goal against Max Gorn, which... is maybe a little unfair against Max, but the collateral of bodies going each direction has resulted in a free kick for Gardner after Gorn had taken the mark. And the Bulldogs lead by 25 points. Melbourne have not led at any stage tonight. 14-10-94 the Dogs.
1: Oh, silly
2: to Melbourne 9-15-69.
0: So we've seen it.
2: Nick.
1: Yeah.
0: Gardner was trailing Gorn, who was trying to get to the last line, and Ed Langdon put a light shoulder on him.
1: Oh, blocking shoulder.
0: You reckon there was enough in it?
1: Yeah. No, there's enough in it for a free
0: kick.
1: Okay. Yeah. No question. It didn't have to. You're blocking it for Gorn, yeah, but the ball's not even in the air.
0: Yep, so Langdon giving away the free kick. Clean possession, Gorn in the middle. Hands it to Pickett. Has a bounce. Make it 2 to 55. Doesn't shoot for goal. Kicks it to the goal mouth. Out the back, McDonald couldn't get a boot to it. Picked up and hacked on goal by Chandler of the Demons. But, well, it took a ricochet into the post. So that's not out on the full. It is a boundary throw-in.
1: He just hasn't done it enough today, Pickett. Maybe he hasn't been in the middle enough. I didn't see him... He just seems to be spasmodic there.
0: Oh.
1: He's the most, one of the most dynamic players in there, particularly when you've got a ruck like Gorn.
0: It's a one-handed spoil by Riley West there. Great smother on that kick from Chandler. Throw in. Demon's still deep in attack. McDonald picks up. Gets on his left. Snaps from 30. T's still in it. This has been a tease for 3.5 quarters for Melbourne supporters, and no doubt a bit of a heart stopper for Dogs fans. In a sense, they know their fate. It's Melbourne who are really sweating on the outcome here. And that's one. Make it 2 goals now for Tom McDonald. Getting some space to snap on his left. And it's a 19-point lead again to the Dogs. And there's still 7.5 minutes of playing time, Mick.
1: Yeah, well, that's right. The old cliche, for every minute you've got a chance to get your goal. Well, we've seen him in 15, 16 seconds. So, I mean, that's probably just an overstatement. But whilst Gawn's in there, Pickett's in there with him, up against Gardner. I'd be doing a bit of work on Pickett, taking his right leg. So you need two on the one side.
2: So in the absence of forwards, it's defenders who are kicking goals. Gawn down to Pickett on cue, bursting out of the centre square. Pulls his kick as he tries to kick it towards Chandler. Spoiled away by Selwood. Chandler gets it back. Half pass away to Langford. Another one for the knees. Two in the space of 90 seconds, and this game is alive once more. The Bulldogs by 13 points. And just like that, Max and Cozzi out of the centre square make something happen. The Dogs nervously 14-10-94 to the Demons 11-15-81. Approaching 20 minutes gone in the final term, Mick Malthouse on ABC Sport.
1: Well, we spoke about, Quinton, we were talking 7:45.
0: Yeah.
1: 7:31. That's 14 seconds.
0: Yeah, 13 or 14 seconds. And just repeating, if Melbourne win the game, they will be in the top four for the time being. If they lose the game, they risk having to play in the wild card games next week. The stakes are huge for the D's. The Dogs will play a wild card game no matter what. And aren't the Melbourne fans, it's their home game at the G. They're trying to get behind their team. And Gawn's just doing everything in the middle. Clean possession, hands to Fitzgerald, kick to half forward on the header, Fritsch. Spoiled away by O'Donnell, but Cozzy roves. Hand passes pinched by Richards in the time of need for the Bulldogs. Runs defensively, creates some space and time, and chips to the Bont. The two guns combine. Bont marks at halfback, kicks it to the wing, half volleyed by Kennedy, but he scoops it up, hands to Davidson on the wing, long kick on the head of Waitman. Lever got back to spoil for Melbourne. Important ball in the pocket. Jones picks up for the Bulldogs. He's hard on the boundary, hands to Waitman. Waitman snap. It rolled under the feet of Salem and into the post. Salem was there to try and stop it, but it beat him under his studs and into the post for a point. Dogs by 14.
2: Salem quickly brings Melbourne back into play. Got it away to Rivers. Sends it up the wing. Sharp drag down by Selwood. Didn't have the footy, says the umpire. Melbourne free kick on the members' side. Sharp looks up to half forward. Sends it in the direction of Turner. It clears him. Foot races on. O'Donnell got there first. Chandler lays the tackle. Throws him to the turf. And Melbourne have got it into the left forward pocket. A ball up 45 metres out from their goal.
1: Well, good play by O'Donnell, though. One touch, had to take the big hit.
2: Dogs by 14 points. Gardner wins down the tap. Got it away to Bailey Dale. Kicks the Dogs up the wing. Waitman desperately diving, trying to get a hand to it, and sees it out of play against Rivers. Bowie is the loose across half-back for the Demons. The Bulldogs 14-11-95 to Melbourne 11-15-81. The Dogs burst out of the gates with the opening 3 goals of the match. They've led all afternoon, evening. And the Demons with so much at stake here.
0: Throwing just forward to the wing for Melbourne. And Gawn, brilliant tap over the back to Chandler. Rush kick inside 50, straight to Fritsch. A bit fortuitous, but Bailey Fritsch takes the chest mark. 45 from goal.
1: Yeah, well, you play in front. That's what happens. It's a mongrel kick going in. Some of those haphazard, some of those chaos kicks that go in, they're the ones that the hardest to read by a backline player, and you never know.
0: Were there conversations as to whether or not Max was getting a ninth All-Australian or not? But, boy, just look at the influence he has on a game.
1: I thought you were going to say be knighted.
0: Bailey Fritsch, 48 metres left. Boot. D's with 3 in a row. And it's an 8-point margin at the G. Second for Fritsch. And I reckon those beneath us in this old so-called smoker stand, Mick, they'd agree.
1: Well,
0: Sir Max, he's doing it all.
1: Well, I'd argue the case that he's probably the best ruckman ever. Now, I know we've had some brilliant ones, but a bloke that, on today's performance alone, I'll just bring up his entire stats. He's had 27...
2: leading possession,
1: 14 contested possessions, 10 clearances, 8 inside 50. So if that doesn't get 3 votes, he can go off now. Mind you, if he goes off now, they might win.

0: So Melbourne have kicked 3 goals in 3 minutes, Mick. Don't worry about red time.
1: No, and Kickett's got to stay out there.
0: 8-point lead the Dogs' way. It's crumbling away. Gorn over the back. Richard shafts it for the Dogs. Drives a kick inside 50. Melbourne set themselves. Artie Jones got hands to it. Thalstrup knocks it down. Then becomes the tackler on Jones as West tries to wrestle it away from him. A ball up 40 metres out from the Dogs' goal. 44,000 into the MCG. Gorn tries to knock it clear for Melbourne. Davidson leads the foot race. Langdon just bumps him out of the way. Gathers it for Melbourne. Bangs it up the wing. It'll be a lasso free kick as it bounces out of play. And the Dogs will take it back centre wing.
2: And repeating, Jefferson for Melbourne and Norton for the Dogs out of the game with injuries. Bulldogs go back inside 50. Gorn's there to tap it away from the pack. Bontempelli's at the feet of it that he's locked up by the tackle of Sparrow. And we'll see a ball up on attacking 50 for the Bulldogs. 8 points the lead to the Doggies. 24 and a half minutes final term. Luke Kennedy comes clear from the contest for the Dogs. Near the boundary, left foot kicks a sky to the goal mouth. Matt Kennedy's underneath it to catch it. Kennedy takes a mark near the point post. Hard in the left forward pocket. Kennedy.
1: Yeah. This could be a nightmare for the AFL, this kick. Because they're expecting 100,000.
2: You reckon they want Melbourne to win for the Carlton Collingwood Wildcard?
1: They are. No, yeah, you certainly they would be wanting that.
2: Matt Kennedy, two steps infield, right foot snap. Beautifully done. Second goal for Matt Kennedy. Dogs back out by 14 points. There are bullet casings all over the MCG in this last quarter. It's a shootout to the finish post in this one.
1: Well, we spoke at three-quarter time that it wasn't a high-scoring game. All of a sudden, we've got 10 goals, 5 kicked, and we've done literally three quarters, or just a bit over three quarters of the actual quarter. I always talk about 20-minute quarters, not the rubbish time on stuff. But there's been some big lifts by... Max Gorn is outstanding. You've got Pickett's kept them in the game, but Bontempelli, even Gardner in the ruck, what he's done is he has caused a nuisance value. Then you've got Ed Richards, Kennedy, as you said. The Dogs technically should hang on. And have a look where their wing is standing.
0: 5 goals apiece in the final term. Gorn gets it down, trying to link up with Pickett. Spilled the way of steel, tackle dispossessed. Bontempelli for the Dogs, hand pass to Richards. Hand pass miss Luke Kennedy. He's tackled by steel, stripped of it, holding the ball. The D's take the advantage. Bowie with a hand pass inboard to Sparrow. Drives it up towards half forward. Flying in front, Langford takes the mark in front of Selwood. He's just held up momentarily.
1: Yeah, he's fantastic, Selwood.
0: Harvey Langford plays on, veers out to the left. Petty's the target, deep inside 50. McDonald off hands. Bailey Williams hand pass out towards Chandler. Gathers, sidesteps an opponent, jams on the boot, kicks it straight out of the full. The blood rushed to his head. He was trying to be the hero. The Bulldogs still lead by 14 points, approaching 27 minutes gone in the final term.
1: What I said about Selwood, for a young player coming to this side, he's such a determined player. You can't get an easy kick on him.
2: Dale with the long kick from the pocket towards the wing. Waitman a chance. Oh, he's on hands and knees, burrowing at the feet of Rivers there to lock it in. And he succeeds in doing so. So we're inching closer to the Bulldogs versus Collingwood here on what we assume will be Friday night in the first of the wildcard finals. Richards wins the stoppage for the Bulldogs. Left foot kick to half forward. It bounces kindly for Davidson. 60 from goal. Davidson kicks to an open 50. Tolstrup first back there. The Demons will need to be near on perfect from here. There's just beyond 3 minutes in the game left, and they trail by 14 points. Tolstrup kicks up the corridor, marked by Steele. Has a bounce, plays on, kicks from half back to half forward. Over the head of Gorn, rove by Dale. He swivels and hacks a high ball, not a great clearance, on the head of the pack on the wing. Over the ball, Selwood couldn't pick up it. Matt Kennedy does. Hands it to Williams and hands it out the back to Dale at right half back.
0: He takes his time to try and find a short pass. Michael Selwood lunging to his right. Can't take the mark. Richards comes crashing in. Gathered, tackled. Got a hand pass out to Sanders. Hand pass to Davidson. Time off the clock. Looks inboard. Artie Jones marks it right half forward. Now he's got Bontempelli in the pocket. Spots him now. Chips it out there and the Bont takes the mark. And he'll take his full 30 seconds with 28 minutes on the clock and a 14-point lead. The time is as valuable as potentially the goal he's about to kick.
1: Yeah, absolutely. I think they've settled well, the Dogs, under pressure.

0: Should they've been able to clean it up going inside out of their back line. They've been able to get the ball out comfortably.
1: And if the Brownlow medal isn't going the way of Nick Dacos, there's not too many footy fans who wouldn't love to see this man with one around his neck. Bontempelli with his second to close out the show. The Bulldogs' best says that'll do. A 20-point lead at the 29-minute mark of the final term. The Bulldogs 16-11-107 to Melbourne 12-15-87. A final quarter without Aaron Norton. And Marcus Bontempelli leads the way in a 6-5 final quarter display by the Dogs. Mick Malthouse with you on ABC Sport.
0: Well, that comment you just made, Matt, about Norton, there's no doubt they want him in the side. But they've been able to kick 6-2 in 12 entrances. So the ball movement in there has been effective, efficient. They've kicked 6 from it, and there's no Norton. Yes, they do need him, no question, but it has been very functional without him.
2: Lob smashes it out of the middle. McDonald's in the ruck now. That might be as much of a concession as anything. Gawn's not there. Fraser picks up for the Bulldogs, kicks to Davidson in the pocket. And Davidson takes the mark for the Bulldogs. Hard on the paint, 30 from goal. Well, and D's fans having cheered for their lot for the last couple of hours, they're about to become Richmond and Greater Western Sydney fans for the evening.
0: Well, what they will do is pray that Gawn doesn't come back on again and just rest up, because they've lost that centre square because he wasn't in there.
2: Sam Davidson opens up the angle with a right foot snap from the left forward pocket. Drags it near side for a point. Dogs by 21 late on at the G. 16-12, 108 to 12-15-87.
1: Falstrip just bangs it down the middle of the ground, looking for Petty against the field. Off hands, it's sport away. Dale short to Sanders. Not 15, cuts around a couple of tacklers, steals one of them. Great vision. Sends it out left, and Riley West takes the mark. He's within range, right on 50. And valuable time off the clock once more. Ed Richards and a few of his teammates point to the clock. Use your full 30 seconds.
0: The first time in the last minute of the of this game that Melbourne won't score if he uses his 30 seconds. Well,
1: and the cheers for Marcus Bontempelli as he comes to the bench. The Demons are about to lose their second game at the MCG for season 2026. And for Stephen King, what a Cinderella season it's been. As West veers out to the right, he's just going to poke it in the Sanders direction. In a wrestle off hands, it's gathered by Artie Jones. Trying to knock it out. Chandler had it for a moment, lost it. Luke Kennedy, hand pass to Davidson. It's in the congestion now. Chandler tries to get a hand pass out. Davidson tackled. Chandler locks it to him. And the umpire will ball it up. It's about 40 metres out from the Bulldogs' goal.
2: And a nervous weekend ahead now for the Demons. As Lobb gets the tap down, Davidson has it punched away from him. He's tackled by Steele, got a kick to it. Stolen by Salem. Clears defensive 50 for the D's. But oh, how the jitters will go through the bones of the red and the blue as the Bulldogs lock in a wild card against the Magpies. The Doggies have won by 21.

And after all of that, they were never headed. Never headed the Bulldogs. They led by 14 points at quarter time, 11 at half time, 15 at three-quarter time, and win the game by 21. Final score, 16-12, 108 to 12-15, 87. The Bulldogs move to 54 premiership points. They will finish eighth on the ladder and meet Collingwood in a wild card game next week.

0: And just for kicks, in old money, the Dogs would have just kicked Collingwood out of the finals. But that doesn't exist anymore. They play him in the first of these so-called finals next week.
1: Yeah, it's sort of... we talk about this, and I'll go... You know my views.
0: Well, I heard you with Clint on AFL Saturday today.
1: Well, it's not a final.
0: Not happy about it. But anyway, you can only play the scenario in front of you. How'd they hold him at arm's length all day, Mick?
1: Well, they basically won the stoppages, even though they were dominant. The best on the ground was no doubt, and I guess I have to do the votes, and Maxi Gawn to me, with figures like 28 possessions, 15 contested, 10 clearances, 8 inside 50s, he could have, if they had won, it would have been on the back of his hard work. They didn't get a great deal of value around the ground from his dominance in the ruck. In fact, they got good value in the middle, but they didn't get value around the ground because...
2: That'll be the coaching challenge, won't it? 46-37, the clearance is Melbourne's way, but the Bulldogs read Gawn's tap as well as Melbourne did.
1: Absolutely, and they had what the Dogs had, they had an inner, so they were pressed in close, and then they had an outer. So on the outer, if anything went outside, they were able to hold it in there. Now, may well have gone in terms of statistics to Melbourne, but Dogs were able to resurrect it or stop it. And as a consequence, inside 50s, the Dogs, even though they only went in 50, they went in quickly into the inside their front 50. And they moved the ball so quick that was if we counted the goals, and I don't know them, I know they've kicked 16, but I would say that at least 10 come from really quick play, and Melbourne were not in a position to hold them up. So it was great play by the Dogs. And then outside the front 50, it became a trench. And nothing better than the Dogs love a bit of trench warfare. We know that Liberatore's not out there, but you throw those other boys in there, and they couldn't get... And Melbourne couldn't get clear. To me, if I'm going to give votes, I'd say Richards in around that was consistent. He was the one that was consistently picking off that hit by Gawn and consistently drawing forward. And if I was going to have the third vote, I'd go Petty.
0: Well, you do. You can save your powder till a little bit later.
1: I'll say Petty because ending on the end of that, he was fundamental to Melbourne winning the game. I don't even know what he kicked. Three goals.
0: Petty, he kicked 3-3, I think it was.
1: He did. He kicked 3-3. But even when he went behind the ball, he was able to take the contested marks and hold up play. So all up, I think the Dogs won the trench and won the quickness of moving the ball to forward line, and that certainly was the difference. Melbourne couldn't get a quick play into their forward line, except, as I said, in the last one when Pickett was able to pick off a very good tap by Maxi Gawn.
2: It's an incredible penultimate day of the home and away season. Just when you think we're starting to make sense of it, the Blues with a massive upset win over Fremantle, everyone starts to think about, well, Collingwood Carlton would be a pretty good wild card final if the D's win.
0: Well, they had it,
2: and the Bulldogs go, hang on,
0: it was taken away, and then they got it again, and now it's taken away again. So the Collingwood Carlton.
1: So are we helping with you with the?
0: Well, so now basically, if the favourites win tonight,
2: so the first of the wild cards are locked in, the Bulldogs and Collingwood, that's locked in, and Melbourne most likely are going to have a 15 win season and miss the top six.
0: If Geelong and Adelaide win tonight, it'll be the D's playing Carlton. So think of the stories of those two seasons.
1: Who plays Carlton?
0: There are ifs and buts, but with no disrespect to Richmond and Greater Western Sydney, Geelong and Adelaide are firm favourites for the two games that will be played tonight. Should Geelong win and Adelaide win, Geelong will move to 60 premiership points, and they have a superior percentage to Melbourne.
1: Yep.
0: Adelaide will move to 60 premiership points. Adelaide also has a superior percentage to Melbourne.
1: Yep.
0: So Melbourne, if those two results go that way, would on percentage drop to seventh and play Carlton.
1: Yep.
2: And I don't know if you've seen social media, but the Giants taking on the Crows, Toby Green's put to social media, if anyone's got a spare size 11 set of boots, I think he's forgotten to take his boots across to Adelaide. So chances of an upset there. Jake Stringer's likely last game and 250th game. I mean, who would make a bet on what we've seen today already? But it does just, if everything goes out according to plan now, the two finals, the wildcard finals will be here in Victoria. The Bulldogs and the Pies and the Demons and the Blues.
0: And look, you know, I think the Cats are a stronger favourite than Adelaide, considering what GWS has done with mixing its form this year, but that's ahead of us. I'd better go through the goal kickers here. Bulldogs have won by 21 points. What was the closest the D's got in that last quarter? 8 points. When Bailey Fritch kicked that goal at the 23-minute mark, they were within eight. But Kennedy, Matt, and then the Bont kicked the last two goals of the game for the Dogs. Dogs 16-12, 108. D's 12-15. 87. They're about to head into the rooms. 3 goals to Arthur Jones, 2 to Bontempelli, 2 to Hines, 2 to Matt Kennedy, 2 to Norton, who didn't finish the game. He's injured, and a watch will get news shortly from Gemma. West a goal, Richards, Frazier, and Gardner also kicked goals for the D's. 3 to Harry Petty, 2 to Tom McDonald, 2 to Bailey Fritch, and goals also to Langford, Windsor, Langdon, Pickett, and Chandler. So the Doggies finish with 13 wins, 1 draw and 9 losses. And Melbourne finish with 15 wins and 8 losses.
2: So Melbourne are 5th on the ladder, but their percentage is 109.6. And with Geelong and Adelaide still to play today, Geelong's percentage 120, Adelaide's percentage 115. So victory for them would move them above Melbourne.
0: Let's get down to Gemma Bastiani in the Bulldogs rooms.
3: Yeah, the team's coming in. It's good to see Aaron Norton. He is changed in the tracksuit pants, but he's out talking to everyone and looks like he's ready to join the song as well, which is a real positive for him. Brian Gardner with the fists in the air, very excited. Jim, he doesn't get many opportunities to play in wins at AFL level.
1: Jim, can I ask, is Norton standing okay? Does he look like he's got a lot of heavy bends on that ankle?
3: He's limping on that ankle, but he seems in pretty good spirits, and I can't see any visible ice or anything, which is a positive.
1: Well, the ice would have been over and done with. It's just a matter of how they've taped it. No moon boot or anything?
3: No, nothing like that.
1: Right, about okay. Yep.
0: We'll stay tight, Gemma, and get you into the Bulldogs rooms in just a moment. Doggies by 21 points in front of 44,258 fans at the MCG.
2: And as you said, when Bailey Fritch kicked that goal to get Melbourne within 8 points, I think most neutral fans would say, probably expect Melbourne to overrun them here.
0: The stadium felt like the D's were going to do it again after, I mean, you've been here for so many of those Melbourne games this year and been watching from afar. That's what Melbourne have been doing, but Not today.
1: They weren't on, though. They couldn't get their run going, and that's a credit to the Dogs.
2: How much do you think the absence of Jake and Van Rooyen impacted the way they transitioned the ball?
1: Look, well, don't think McDonald kicked a couple. So, but I, what I found was, with his form, Fritch was coming further up the ground and relieving the players off the back line, which then linked better. So, but they couldn't get run, and that's a full credit to the Dogs, because they stopped them in the middle of the ground and made it easier for their back line to hold up. And if they're going to do that against Collingwood, is that next week?
0: Yeah.
1: That's the only way they're going to beat Collingwood next week, is to hold them up through the middle.
0: Back down to Gemma downstairs. Sorry, Mick.
1: Yeah, go.
3: Thanks, Quentin. Here with James O'Donnell. He's just taking a sip of the drink after a strong game. How does it feel to be part and leading that backline essentially at this point of the season?
4: Oh yeah, it's awesome. And look, there were some moments there where we probably weren't at our best, and they got going a bit. But just the way we stood up, I felt was so brave today. And the back six sort of held up. We had to stay out on the ground for long periods, and we're really strong, right on the process all the time, and gave some good looks.
3: Do you feel like you've had some injury issues in the past, but getting some consistent footy this year has allowed you to really take ownership of the line?
4: Yeah, for sure. Continuity is everything. See all the time, and you get going and then injured and you have to start again. So for me, the last couple of years to really hone my craft down there and try and, you know, stand up, be a leader, it's been awesome. And I feel like I'm still learning, but making some great ground.
3: The energy in this room is really, really positive. For a round 24 win, you already knew you were in the finals. It was just about where you finished. Do you feel like you're carrying some really good momentum into the finals now?
4: Yeah, absolutely. It's I feel like we've been written off a bit of late, and we definitely feel that and really want to

0: Cooper Hines today, he was super. Josh Dolan's been elite. He's so clean. And those sort of guys I can think of, there's probably more. And but just those guys getting games in, and now their confidence is growing. You can see them start to grow a bit. And that belief build. So they've been elite and such good energy lifters for the group.
1: I'll throw you upstairs now. We've got Quentin Hull, Matt Clinch and Mick Malthouse in the expert chair.
2: James, well done. Your confidence, it just seems to be enormous at the moment. Some of those marks you've taken, the defensive marks, and also the fact that there were a couple of line ball ones you just went for and you took some terrific marks. Has something happened through the course of the year that's given you that confidence?
0: Thanks, Mick. But, it's definitely, I think, a mix of, continuity, but just getting to know my game a little bit more.
2: Right.
0: I think that's been super key and playing to my strengths. But, I think it's starting with my spoiling and my contest stuff. And then, if I can get a look at a couple marks, I can. But I'm just trying to build off a simple base, and it seems to be coming off.
2: Yeah, for a backline that's not massively tall, it just seems to me in the last couple of weeks you've played some ripping sides. Let's face it, Carlton today cleaned up Fremantle, and you've beaten Melbourne, who've hardly ever lost a game here all year. It just seems that backline is trusting each other a bit more. It's got the confidence to run. I know Bailey Dale coming back on the side is probably a great help, but what about the middle of the ground? It just seems like there's a lot more sort of trench, I'd call it trench warfare, where they're making it easier for you guys by putting pressure on the kickers through the middle of the ground, which gives you, some of your marks today were on the back of those sort of long haphazard kicks more so than, say, deliberate kick going into a forward line.
0: Oh, absolutely. I think every back line performs well when there's pressure on the ball, and they at least have more of a chance. I think, when teams are coming out, shoulders out, it's bloody hard to defend.
2: Mm.
0: But I think the trust to come off, to help, people standing in lanes, and just as you said, trust is huge, especially with the back six. And I feel like we've got the group together that have been playing a lot of footy together, and the defensive side's been good, and now we're just trying to get that offensive side, and Bailey Dale obviously helps. But
2: yeah,
0: you're right, the middle as well, how we set up the ground, how we defend the ground's really important.
2: Are you rolling from player to player, or do you get a job on a certain player that maybe their key player?
0: Yeah, I've been getting jobs probably the last, I reckon, couple of months. Just taking on those sort of their best key forward, which I've absolutely loved, to be honest. And, it's been a challenge at times. There's some bloody good players out there. But today I was a little bit, I was mainly on Petty and my wordy got going. So probably have to watch a few things and get a little bit better there. But the last, few weeks and probably the last couple of months, I've been taking that key forward, and I've loved the challenge and the responsibility.
2: Sure. Well, you've done very well. Now, this is an odd one. You may not even know, but with Aaron Norton, is it a bad ankle, or do you think that, speaking to him at all, is he okay with it?
0: From all reports, I haven't really asked, but I think it's pretty precautionary.
2: Right.
0: More than anything. We know that we've got a big final here, I believe, if that all shapes up.
2: Yes, it is. It's next Friday night. We can let you know.
0: Beautiful. How exciting. So, I think it'll be good to go.
2: Yeah. Oh, good on you, mate. And well done. I've just been watching your career all the way through, and your growth has been outstanding. So absolutely well done.
0: Thanks, Mick. Appreciate it.
3: James, it's Quentin Hull here. What have you learned from that one experience that you've had in finals? So it'll be your second final and another cutthroat one. So what did you pick up from that experience a couple of years ago against the Hawks?
0: Oh, yeah, that was electric here last time, and I'm sure it will be next week. But it's definitely a step up with the pressure. General pressure, general contest. I loved it when I was out here last time. It was an amazing experience, and hopefully it'll hold us all in good stead, put myself in good stead for what's to come. But I cannot wait.
4: James, it's Matt Clinch upstairs. Ryan Gardner kicked his first goal in 3 years. Is he now a ruck rather than a defender?
0: I think so. He's an awesome fellow, Gary. He's been grinding away in the VFL all year, and so the boys are so pumped. You could see everyone get to him. I was pretty cooked, so I was hanging out the back and gave him a little clap, but that's about it. He'll do whatever the team needs, and that's him as a bloke.
3: Has anyone gone over to see Baby Bont yet, James?
0: Not yet. She hasn't come in yet. She's

0: obviously very very new, but Bonty seems to be catching up on sleep a little bit, but very happy for him, excited for him. Daisy, her name is, so yeah, she's a beautiful girl, and congrats to Bont.
1: And James, Bevo's theme has sort of been tooth and nail with the song throughout the season. You played the Magpies back in round 12. You got them on that occasion by 4 points. So how do you cast your eye forward to what's going to be a massive wildcard final at the G?
0: Yeah, oh, you know, Collingwood have really picked up in this second half of the year and playing some really good footy. It's going to be a challenge, but you're right with the tooth and nail stuff. Our pressure, our contest, it's got to be our starting point, and then we can go from there. But, yeah, bloody excited, and the boys will prepare well.
2: Thanks for your time, James. Yeah, well done. Enjoy the week.
0: Appreciate it. Thanks, guys.
3: Good night.
2: James O'Donnell from the Bulldogs rooms. Doggies winning by 21 points. They will play Collingwood in a wildcard game. Melbourne's fate is still to be decided. By the way, Geelong and Richmond or Adelaide and Greater Western Sydney coming your way. You can make the choice on ABC Listen. Just toggle between the two AFL buttons. But Mick, straight away, you know, we do move on very quickly. Mm. And I'm looking to that wildcard game and the chess pieces. You know, there's a couple of key pieces for both the Magpies and the Bulldogs that might not be there. Gee, you want all your troops in any game.
3: No, you're doing finals. There's no question.
2: And both, you know, we still wait to see whether Pendlebury's knee is going to be okay.
3: And hamstring, apparently.
2: Yeah.
1: Suffered the hamstring as well last night when he had scans this morning. So it looks unlikely Pendlebury will be there. Looks unlikely Braden Maynard will be there. So Collingwood will be missing a few.
2: Watch and on Libba.
1: Yeah, watch on Libba. He's had some clean-out surgery on his knee despite being out of the side managed, and Aaron Norton with that concern not featuring in the last quarter.
3: No. I'm listening to what James O'Donnell said. It's more precautionary. Okay, so, you know, your players don't know everything when they're coming off the go. It makes sense, though, because they couldn't fall out. They were going to play in the middle final. They were going to go, because of Carlton, they're in front of Carlton. They're either going to wear the black shorts or the blue shorts in this case, or white shorts.
1: Yeah.
3: So I don't think there was any. Well, you'd save your player. Anyone who's a bit sore, you get them off the ground, you save them because it's insignificant. Now, if they had lost, you lose a bit of confidence, but that's all you lose. If you keep a player out there, you might lose a player for next week. So, from what they'll need Norton to put that extra little bit of strain on a pretty young defence that Collingwood have got. They protect the defence by a lot of numbers getting back, although they found out last night when you could get through the defence, and that's a side like Brisbane. So it's an intriguing, well, match to you said the Dogs won by 4 points last time. That was a long time. It was around 12, so we're halfway through the season. Collingwood play predictably. They are very much a push the ball in front and hold the ball in there. Let the opposition make a mistake. The Dogs today, there's a little shift. They're moving the ball quicker and longer than the multiple hand passes. Multiple hand passes in final against Collingwood will end up with Collingwood having a shot. What you get with a side like that is pace, and this is where we saw this in this last 5 minutes of this game, was when the Dogs were able to move the ball through the middle and quickly into that forward line, they looked really dangerous. Yeah. Now, they probably gave up two or three goals because they didn't have anyone up there, and that's because Norton wasn't there. But it's going to be an intriguing match. If I can just say, I think there'd be one player that could pose the biggest problem, and that's Cameron. I really think in the ruck, like Gorn today.
1: They had a good audition, though, with Gorn today as to how they handle that.
3: Well, that's right. Now, you're saying that English is probably not coming back?
1: No.
3: See, that's a shame. So if McStay goes into the ruck or long rucked a couple of times, so that's probably more what they're expecting. I think Gardner will hold his place simply because he can ruck.
2: Who is going to play key forward for Melbourne? Because now we've got Jefferson likely injured, added to the suspended Van Rooyen.
3: Well, they'll certainly play McDonald.
2: Okay. Let's get back to Gemma Bastiani.
4: Hey, team, just down in the Melbourne rooms, is there? It's still relatively jovial. I know that they've lost, but there's still some relatively positive vibes. Jack Viney's trying to get around to teammates. Daniel Turner has ice on that left knee that he was really struggling with. Even though he went back on, he was still in a bit of pain. And Lever does have some ice on that left foot, so there'll be watches this week for them. I can't see Matt Jefferson around yet, though, either. So that's probably the biggest concern for Melbourne going into their finals campaign.
2: Yeah, thank you for that, Gemma. So Van Rooyen, you take out 42 goals. Jefferson, you take out another 18 goals.
1: So they've got good value out of Harrison Petty, but they need to have more versatile options. So they've got Jake Melcham, who's been playing in the VFL.
2: He came in as an emergency when the Van Rooyen appeal got overturned.
3: Gemma's still downstairs. I'd like to see, where is the ice on Lever's foot? Because Turner. If it's to the ankle side, well, you'll get over it. If it's in the middle of the foot, you don't know what's, because that's tiger territory. You've got to be so careful, because it could be a strain to the ligaments. It could well be a bone. And if you can't get, he's not quick anyway.
1: No.
3: And he doesn't need to get slower, and because you get exposed with speed in finals.
1: Yeah, yeah. So Tim English is listed as 1 to 3 weeks with that knee injury, but unlikely to be back for the wild card. I mean, the other question, Mick, is if you were to put yourself in the shoes of Stephen King, they've had a great season, 15 wins. They're going to most likely miss out on the top six. They've lost two games at the MCG this season, so 10 wins from their 12 games. And yet tonight feels like a massive opportunity lost to finish in that top six. And you were onto it from the outset. They sort of lack that energy and even efficiency they've had so much throughout the season. How concerned would he be with what's been a great first season for him, but maybe just some signs that they could be tiring?
3: Well, I'm not sure they'd be tiring. What I see is finals football played today. The Dogs played the type of football that they can win by, and that is tie everyone up through the middle of the ground, because it's no use exposing that young back line. They're not a big back line. They've got O'Donnell, and as in his own admission, you know, Petey got hold of him towards the end. Karmas is not a tall player. They've got Lobb when he's able to play there, but he's playing in the ruck, so they've robbed that area. So they're playing as they did against Carlton, they're playing a trench type of numbers around the ground, particularly in the middle of the ground. Sometimes it leaves them, they've broken a couple of times. Even today we've watched them 4 or 5 times come out of this wing here in front of us, look up, and they've had to either kick it out or kick a 20-yard kick, as opposed to looking up and finding, in this case, a Melbourne player waiting to bring that ball back. So Collingwood are masters at that. I still think that they'll adopt that tactic. Whether they'll let Dacos run free is going to be really, I think that's a test of nerve, because Melbourne don't. Pickett's the closest thing on a irregular basis, whereas we know that Dacos can do it from, and he's been rested up. He only played, 60% game time.
1: Yeah.
3: So he'll run like that. It's they've got players that can get to him in the middle. But it's when they break, whether they're prepared to say, we can't afford Nick Dacos, because he is fundamental to them. And DeGoey hit some form last night as well.
2: And earlier today, chance for you, Mick, to have your say on the Dockers. So the Blues have won by 37 points, and who would have thought? We know of, you know, the five players that won't be playing for Sydney for the rest of the season. Mm. And now the Dockers, runaway minor premiers, their last two trips to Melbourne, they've been beaten. So teams 1 and 2 in the competition, who looked like the Cronulla was wrapped up weeks ago.
3: Yeah, well,
2: so it seemed. And now there are big question marks over both the Dockers and the Swans.
3: Well, I can categorically tell you, they're the sides I picked today. And one was Carl.
2: You tipped the Blues today.
3: And the Dogs.
2: And the Dogs. Well done.
3: And I picked them on the basis of, this is the end of the year where sides start to play for position in the ladder and also for security. And I haven't been sold by the Dockers all year, because I think if you cast your mind back over the year, they've won a few games coming from behind. And they've won a lot of games coming from behind. The close at the end of the season, you're playing better sides. They're not going to, if they get in front, they're not going to just turn it up and say, well, you can get back in the game. So the Dockers, to me, lack one or two really top-line mids. They've got what they've got is good ones, but they don't have enough of them. And Jackson can be held because all of a sudden you're coming against really good ruckman. He's no longer playing against blokes that can't play. So You've got that. Their back line is, I think they've lost Cox, so there's one there, and they'll bring in McDonald probably, who'll play in the, well, he's already

0: in the side. He'll play back. Murphy didn't play, but I'm not sold on the Dockers.
1: And I know it's a new economy, but have we ever had a temporary coach who's now a full-time win a final in the same season?
2: No.
0: Did Paul Roos do it?
2: No.
1: No, they didn't.
0: So he's the first, yeah.
1: Yeah. So let's, you know, if the results go the way that we're expecting tonight, Melbourne will play Carlton. And, like, the Blues will be favourites, wouldn't they?
0: Yep. Yeah, they would. Yep.
2: They've got equally as good a record as Fremantle since Josh Fraser's taken over.
0: So they're number one in the league.
2: They're in as good a form as anyone coming into finals, which is just a bizarre thing to say when you view it all. But, yeah, I mean, even though the positions are going to be so interesting. So Brisbane with that big win over Collingwood, they're third on the ladder at the moment. And Geelong, who are sixth, depending on how much they win by over Richmond, their percentage might get them to fourth. And just thinking back to Chris Fagan when they played the West Coast Eagles, and that was only a few weeks ago in Perth, he said it might be a dress rehearsal for us being back here in finals time. And that's probably the one team that Fremantle wouldn't want to be playing. They wouldn't want to be playing the Brisbane Lions. Yes, sure, there was an injury for Brennan Cox today. He was really the only significant injury, but the managed minutes for some of their midfield group, and they just don't have the same momentum, the Dockers, as what they had 6 weeks ago.
0: No, they don't.
1: What was the scenario around the Hawks? They need to win by about 90 if West Coast kick 10 goals tomorrow.
2: Yeah, to unfortunately get with that
1: ahead of Brisbane into third,
2: So with that margin now,
1: because now, of course, Melbourne could have got to 64 and, you know.
2: Yeah, so if West Coast scored 50 points in their game, Hawthorn would have to score 145.
1: Yeah.
2: If West Coast scores 70, Hawthorn will have to score 168. So
1: unlikely.
2: We're talking about it's going to have to be a big score for Hawthorn. Yeah. And last game of the season, you just wonder how much their intent is going to be once they get out by 10 goals. They're going to want to keep. They're going to have to stop West Coast scoring as well.
0: Yeah. I think you put that to bed. Really, it's so hard to dictate a score. The first and foremost is the element of, this is the contest. I've got it right in front of me. This is one I've got to win. And you just got to do it by contest. You can't go by score. It never works out for you.
1: I will officially get your votes, Mick. Quentin Hull, Matt Clinch and Mick Malthouse wrapping up the Bulldogs 21-point victory over the Demons. 16-12, 108 to 12-15, 87. The final scoreline here. For the Dogs, Richard finished with 30 disposals. Dale, 28. Bontempelli, 27. Matt Kennedy, 26. And Frazier, 24. That was the top five. For the Dogs, Artie Jones with 3 goals led the scoring for the Bulldogs. Max Gawn, 28 disposals, led all comers for Melbourne. 26 for Bowie, 26 for Pickett, 24 for Fitzgerald and 21 for Steele. Overall disposals in the end, the Bulldogs had 44 more clearances. Bulldogs beaten in that stat. Demons plus 9. At the centre bounce, Melbourne 18, Western Bulldogs 10. Inside 50s plus 9 to the Ds in the end at 59 to 50. So the Dogs much more efficient when they got it inside 50.
2: It's one of those weird games where Melbourne had better individual players and the Bulldogs played better as a team.
0: Yeah, yeah.
1: So who got the votes, Mick?
0: Well, that's how it's panned out. I don't like looking at stats and going, oh, he had the most and all this sort of stuff. But when you look at what Max Gawn's done, without one shadow of doubt, and I'm going 3-2-1, incidentally. Mm-hmm. So Max Gawn, 3. Just the clearances, 10. Inside 50s, 8. Scoring involvements, 10. He was, I don't know what Melbourne going to do without a bloke like that down the track, but he is simply one of the best ruckmen, if not the best ruckmen I've seen play football. So he's got 3-2, I'm giving to Ed Richards. His consistency all over the ground. He's a little bit quiet in one quarter, but outside of that was up and about, got the ball inside front 56 times, score involvements 12, which is quite extraordinary, contested ball 14, 8 clearances. He's continued on his form from last week. And I'm going to give one vote to Petty. I just thought that he was the one that could have won the game for them if a bit more football went in there, because he started to take them apart.
2: It was 3-3. He could have proved such a difference.
0: Yeah, and also the marks he took behind the ball here when you were calling him, is it Max?
2: Gawn.
0: No, you didn't call him Gawn, so luckily you said, is it Max? Only because of the ball
2: hit. Marking
0: he was marking like Max. So I give him one vote.
1: 3 to Gawn, 2 to Richards, 1 to Petty. In the AFLW, Geelong beat St Kilda handsomely, 16-4, 100 to the Saints, 2-3, 15 earlier today. Gold Coast and the West

0: Bulldogs winning games. The game between the Lions and the Kangaroos has just got underway. In the NRL, the Warriors 45 have beaten South 26 after Manly beat Newcastle 44-24. And Australia at stumps is 101 in front in Cairns at 8, in Mackay at 8 for 165 in reply to Bangladesh's 64.
1: Get ready for a year of Test cricket like you've never heard before.
2: Pitches up, hits the bat, how is that? LBW!
3: Grandstand cricket.
1: 12 months, 20 test matches, New Zealand at home over summer, the three most iconic overseas tours, the 150th anniversary test under lights at the MCG.
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6: We begin this broadcast by acknowledging the traditional custodians of the land on which this match will be played today and pay our respects to their elders past, present and emerging. We extend that respect to Aboriginal and Torres Strait Islander peoples listening.
7: While my playing career is coming to an end, I'll always be grateful that the kid from Broken Hill got the chance to live out a dream as a Crow, forever a Crow.
8: Sloan kicks around the body. Walk is there, attacks it. Taylor Walk has been paid the mark. 40 from goal. Tess can put the Crows in front with a minute to go. Their greatest goal scorer of all time could win one of their greatest moments. Taylor
7: arrived here as a skinny kid from Broken Hill. I never imagined where this journey would take me.
9: In his 203rd game, Big Walker goes back and nails the goal, number 441 in his career, and he surpasses club legend Tony Modra to be the all-time leading goal kicker for the Crows.
7: Football has given me so much, but more than anything, it's given me people.
9: Laird at half forward sends it high. Walker is the target. And he gets buffeted away from the ball. Oh, but then gets it off the bounce. 10 goals to Walker. What a night out in game number 250.
7: Footy clubs are about people, and I'll miss every single one of those within the footy club, whether it's a player, coach, staff, admin.
10: Sit back, relax, we miss the greatest. Don't get better.
8: Walker wants to go. Dummies around Alia. Runs to 50. The Texan loads up. This would be outstanding. Can you believe it? A preposterous finish. And Walker has four.
11: What a player and a target he's been for Adelaide.
12: Quality bloke, he's all of that. But I don't think there's been a better set shot, both left and right foot, for a big fella.
13: His field kicking is as good as his goal kicking.
8: Adelaide inside 50, flying early with Wood, off hands, Taylor to Walker! The Texan turns to the hill and celebrates as one.
14: There is no one else you'd want with the game on the line.
8: Walker just nudges his opponent out of the ruck contest, grabs it and kicks towards goal. It is huge from Tex.
15: Taylor Walker goes the drop part and he gets it home. What a fitting finish for a goal 700. And the Crows just get around him from every part of the field. They're all over him. The club's all-time greatest goal kicker sets another mark.
7: I've had three loves in my life. It's my family, my friends and footy. So it was incredibly hard to come to that decision, but I sit here a little bit relieved, but happy, excited, mixed emotions that it'll be my last year.
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8: Nineteen years ago, a boy from Broken Hill with tips in his hair and a room littered with Crows posters crossed the border to pursue a dream. Tonight, the Adelaide Football Club celebrates its retiring all-time leading goal kicker, Taylor Walker, as part of a finals-shaping clash with GWS. Melbourne's loss earlier this afternoon makes the equation pretty simple for the home side. If Adelaide win, they get a week off and they're in the top six. Lose and a wild card final awaits them, depending on...

0: the results with Geelong and Hawthorn to come across the next 24 hours. For the Giants, they're just playing for pride tonight. They've had an injury-riddled season. It's left them a game shy of September, but they are likely farewelling their captain and games record holder Toby Green tonight, as well as star forward Jake Stringer, who's headed back to Victoria. Green didn't have his boots in the suitcase on the way over either, but thankfully he's out there warming up now, so he's managed to find a pair of size 11s. There are no late changes for the Crows and the Giants tonight for Saturday Night Footy on ABC Sport. Aaron Bryan's to call the action for you, and alongside me is the man who called goal 700 for Taylor Walker, Tom Wilson. Good evening, Tommy.
1: Good evening, Aaron. He is a great player to watch, isn't he? Watched him throughout his whole career, and even when he was playing at Nord, and he was being taught by Neil Craig to play some, you know, defensive work when the ball was coming out of the forward line, but he really hasn't looked back since. Phenomenal goal kicker, and we heard, you know, Josh Franco speaking in that opener about his ability to kick both sides of his feet. So incredible for fans tonight to come along. There's obviously a huge outcome riding on this game, but they can say thanks very much to Tex, and then what a platform for the Crows tonight. It's all set up for them after that win from the Western Bulldogs over Melbourne. So how exciting. I've been in these situations before where there's something on the line for either the Crows or the Power, and there's a bit of angst in the air, but I'm not sensing that at all. I think the Crows fans will be pretty confident that they can earn themselves a week off, which will be huge as they try to, you know, rectify what happened last year.
0: The line at the northern end 2 hours ago was all the way out to Pennington Terrace, and it sounds like it's going to be the biggest crowd of the year. We had a massive performance for the showdown, 50,000 for Collingwood, but I think tonight's going to top it. There were many fans who missed out the chance to celebrate Taylor Walker. They'll get to see him during the final series, but this evening is all about the Texan and what he's been able to do across the journey. It's been an amazing story of persistence and leadership and athleticism. There's been a roller coaster along the way with injuries and off-field drama, but he's been able to navigate some serious moments for the football club and, yeah, been able to build some beautiful friendships along the way as well. One of those, it's with the former Adelaide Crows board member and premiership player, Rod Jamieson, who's in the ABC Sport box tonight. Good to see you, Jamo.
2: Aaron, thank you. Tom, good evening. And, oh, Stephen's just walked in. Hello, Stephen. I haven't seen you for a while.
3: Hello, Jamo. Lovely to be here.
2: Yeah. Look, yeah, amazing career, hasn't it been? He certainly has had some ups and downs, that's for sure. Being anointed captain in 2015 when he walked into Phil Walsh's office and introduced himself at that particular point, and Phil saw something in him that I think most saw that was in him, but he wasn't displaying that, and he gave him that opportunity. So again, I guess the racial vilification would have been his lowest point, but gee, the way he's led and performed and been as dour, and he's really been the focal point up forward for such a long period of time. And 7-time leading goal kicker within the club. Yes, and Tom, you touched on it. When he first came, everyone wanted to play him, but Neil Craig just said, no, until you can defend, you're not playing. And he really made it hard for him. He went back, and he was dominating the SNFL at that particular time too. So, no, he's been an incredible player for the Adelaide Footy Club, and his longevity in the game for such a key position player too. So, you know, all credit to him. And what he sits tonight, what, at 317 games it'll be. I don't think he's going to reach Tyson Edwards, who sits in second place for 321, Andrew McLeod 340, but he only needs one more goal and he'll be the highest goal kicker in finals, you know, subject to how they go tonight.
0: And yeah, overall, for what he's been able to do at this football club and at the Adelaide Oval, so 706 career goals, which is over 300 ahead of Tony Modrow, the 440, and then Eddie Betts had 174 at this ground. Taylor Walker's kicked 312. So it's going to take a lot of effort for anyone to catch him anytime soon. The gap between first and second in both of those areas is enormous.
2: Well, the current player is Darcy Fogarty, and he's at 226. So another 450, 500. You don't think that anyone in the short term is probably going to get there.
0: Yeah, you know, the fact he's 36 and he's been going 19 seasons is incredible as well. A man who's called so many of his most prolific moments across the journey is our own Stephen Williams. He's a Port Adelaide great, but certainly a South Australian legend as well. Good to see you, Steve.
3: Great to be here, Aaron. And what a night for Taylor Walker to say goodbye to the Adelaide crowd. I'm sure he'll be back for the final, but last minor round game. And as you said, he's been awesome. I was talking to a few mates about him recently, and I thought if he's going to retire, maybe Port could just pick him up for a couple of years just to sit in the goal square, because I think he's as good a kick as I've seen. I've seen a lot of footy over the years, but I can remember a show, I think it was a showdown a couple of years ago. He got the ball in the under the Mark Ricciuto stand and went under his left foot from 50 metres and put it through. And I don't know that there's been a better two-sided player, Jumbo, for a long time than Fraser Walker. Brian Cunningham for Port Adelaide was, you couldn't tell whether he was a left or a right, but Taylor Walker, just his ability to kick long, accurate distances with both those legs.
2: I think I recall the way. Is that when he, Aleary went on his right, then came back onto his left, and Aleary was in the air, and
3: it was an awesome kick.
2: I think, and low and penetrating too, like on his left, he could, you know, lace out in a field kick, but really steady and easy sort of run up, and pretty similar in his routine, both left and right. You're right. Any player, we talk about players now that are playing over 300 games, you know, 150 games is 10% of the people that have ever played, you know, AFL, let alone get to double that. And I just, you know, I'm in awe that he's been able to put his body through that and be as durable as he has.
3: Yes. He's almost that natural footballer, isn't he? He's not the athlete that come in and they turn into a footballer. He's a kid that played senior footy at a really young age in the country and probably, you know, learnt a lot playing against men. And then, as you mentioned with Craigie, I can remember some shots of him sipping beers in the grandstand at Footy Park when the Crows were playing. So he's just a big country boy that had a fantastic journey and turned out to be, you know, one of the greats of the Adelaide Footy Club.
2: That was pretty funny because I think he was there with his mates drinking, wasn't he? Then all of a sudden he came up on the big screen and realised he was drinking beer and they went, oh, gee, I better put that away. So.
0: It's the right balance of larrikin and leadership, I think, over the years. Because when he started out, he was a little bit of a wild child. And then, you know, when Phil Walsh comes in, and as you touched on, you know, at that point in time, he's about to have the serious knee injury as well. His career looks like it's a little bit in limbo in terms of where it might get to. Yeah. And then in the space of a year, he not only comes back from that serious knee injury, but does so in such a manner that instills enough pride and leadership in him that he becomes the captain a year later. And it felt like a pivotal turning point in how he evolved as a person.
2: I think one of the things, you know, that I was exposed to on the board at Adelaide, like when there was probably a time there where the club went, should he stay or should he go? You know, because his performances were okay, but his impact was enormous and he wasn't the captain. So people would listen to him and follow him, and it probably wasn't ideal, you know, in terms of the larrikin side of him, you know. Like, so it never really, it was a discussion, but it never really went anywhere. And to that point, he's still there and he's been tremendous.
3: And I think that's what endears him to the crowd as well, like, that he has got that little bit of larrikin in him, and they can all see a little bit of that in themselves as well. So, he's been just great to watch. He's box office. He can kick goals from 60 metres. You probably think he's better from the 50-metre arc than he is probably from 30 metres straight in front. So, he's been good to watch from an Adelaide point of view.
0: And a pretty good run of form as well. So he's kicked 12 goals in his last four games, despite being 36. I know he's missed a couple with managing along the way and the injuries, but, you know, Darcy Fogarty's had 19 goals in his last six, and you think between the two of them, you throw in Riley Filthorpe. That was the ominous powerhouse 100-goal, 100-point team that we saw last year, and we'll see if it all comes together at the right time this year. Now that the pieces have kind of fallen their way, I think all week the talk was about how, you know, destiny was originally in their hands heading into the Fremantle game, and then it was out of it, and they were destined to play a wild card final, which was going to put Matthew Nix under a lot of pressure. Now that they've got this golden opportunity gifted to them thanks to the Western Bulldogs win earlier today, where if they win, they're in the top six, and then depending on what happens with Geelong and Hawthorn, it could be even higher than that, and you're pushing towards, you know, maybe fifth, you're lucky, potentially fourth. But
3: you can't really see Geelong or Hawthorn losing that, can you? Seriously?
0: I mean, I couldn't see Fremantle losing today and Carlton got there. So.
3: Yeah, well, that, there was nothing on the line.
2: I could pick them.
3: I could see Fremantle for sure losing because playing in
2: Melbourne.
3: Melbourne, indoors in Melbourne and with nothing on the line for them. It's been an exciting round of footy, some great games and, you know, some games that drifted away towards the end, but the Bulldogs were impressive today with their win.
0: Nothing's guaranteed in the AFL, and that includes tonight. So Adelaide have the opportunity to jump into the top six. Doesn't mean it's guaranteed. They've got to beat the Giants, who at their best have knocked off some absolute heavy hitters through the competition. Their injuries have really just proved a factor across the campaign, because Adam Kingsley has taken them to the finals across his first 3 years, and this will be his first season that he doesn't feature in September, but if you actually look at their season in totality, they've beaten some absolute heavyweights. They've knocked off the likes of Brisbane and Fremantle. They've got over Geelong. Really, the only top six side they haven't beaten is Sydney. But it's the middle teams that hurt them. They're 5-3 against the top six. They're 4-2 against the

0: bottom four, but in the middle, they're 1-7 between the sides around them. So they could be an absolute wild card, pun intended, tonight, and maybe knock off the Crows away from home. Let's find out how everybody's feeling in the build-up to this one. Our game's about 15 to 20 minutes away here at the Adelaide Oval. No late changes for the Crows and the Giants. Might start downstairs in the Adelaide camp. Josh Money's the fifth member of our commentary team. He's made his way over there ahead of the game. Down to you, Josh.
1: Thank you very much, Aaron. Joined by Crows footy boss Adam Kelly. Adam, the Bulldogs have done you a massive favour. Can you make the most of it tonight?
2: Oh, look, I guess our focus has always been on performing really well tonight. We couldn't really concentrate any of our efforts on something that was out of our control. There's that opportunity that sits now in front of us, but probably more importantly for us leading into our finals campaign is to find our best footy, and that's really been the focus of the week.
1: Your ball movement's been a big talk during the week. What changes will we see tonight, do you think, to address that?
2: Yeah, look, it's a part of our game that hasn't been at its best. We've been a little bit clunky over the course of the year. It's been probably the predominant focus of the week, and not to go away from our contest and pressure, which I guess is our DNA as a team. But we want to be a bit more aggressive with our ball movement. We want to get that ball. When we do get trapped in our D50, let's be a little bit more adventurous and hopefully see a bit of that tonight.
1: Is there an implied pressure sometimes, and therefore how important is composure going to be, particularly in finals as well?
2: Oh, look, it's probably somewhat to do with personnel and Wayne Miller not being in our lineup, and we welcome him back tonight. But it's been our main focus of the week, so we'd like to see that ball going back through the corridor, a little bit less boundary that we've sort of seen over recent weeks. So yeah, hopefully what we've trained across the course of the week plays itself out tonight.
1: Of course, Taylor Walker's been another massive focus of the week. Can you try to summarise in just a few sentences what that man means to this football club, this state, and the wider footy community?
2: Yeah, I think when you get to witness what Taylor means to our footballing public and fans, it's fairly unique. I think he's got an affinity and adoration that is unmatched in our playing list, and I think that's because Taylor's always presented himself authentically. I think everyone in the state can sort of see a little bit of them in him, and look, he's much loved. He's much loved inside of the club, much loved outside of the club, and we hope tonight that we celebrate him in the right way. And all Taylor's asked of his teammates is that we play the game in the right manner. And that's really the focus.
1: I imagine as a footy boss, when you have young draftees come to the club, you point to Taylor Walker and say, do what he does. So how much are you going to miss that next year when you have that huge void of leadership and experience?
2: Yeah, I think one of the things we'll miss is Taylor sort of transcends the current generation. So there's a bit of education piece in that for our young footballers who come in and, you know, hear about what happened in yesteryear, and he's a bit of a link to our past. So we'll miss that, and, you know, I think that he's got a few, you know, teammates he's particularly close to who might carry that baton for him moving forward. But, he's a wonderful leader. Outstanding role model for our group.
1: How do you prepare for a Giant size that their best has been fantastic, but their worst hasn't been very good?
2: Yeah, look, we've been in this position that they're in where your season's coming to an end in round 24, and we've had some good wins in situations where we haven't been able to play finals because, you know, there is no tomorrow. You want to finish the season on a high and build for next year. So I'd imagine they'll take the game on tonight. They'll play with a fair bit of flair. We really need to put them under heat and turn them back the other way.
1: Took us through Callum Archie's issue, listed as management, but a bit sore with a lower leg issue, was it?
2: Yeah, so Cal experienced some calf tightness last week. Was able to play out the game. Reality is he's got a five-game stretch together, two at sample, three at AFL level. He's had a compromise year. We decided not to take the risk tonight.
1: It was interesting listening to Matthew Nix, talking during the week about the lessons from last year and actually feeling like the group's in a better position, funnily enough, this time than maybe you were last year when you had a double chance and finished as minor premiers. Can you talk us through where that confidence comes from?
2: Yeah, look, I think when we looked at last year, especially in the closing part of the season, our last two home and away games, the fact that we had a lot of our players play the vast majority of games, if not all, I think that what we acknowledge in our post-season review was there was a little bit of fatigue, be it physical and mental. And this year, for various reasons, some of it planned, some of it unplanned. We've just had very few players have played every game. We feel like we're a lot fresher than what we were this time last year. We feel like we're going to peak at the right time.
1: Nixie spoke really well about embracing the pressure and the ramifications that may come for senior coaches and other coaches. As a whole footy department, do you really lean into that and try to embrace that over the next few weeks?
2: Yeah, well, it was one of our key takeaways from last year, that finals elicit a level of pressure that a home and away season can't replicate. So we wanted to take the learnings from that. We've been preparing for this for the last 12 months. And we're really looking forward to seeing how far we've progressed our game over that 12-month period.
1: Thanks, Adam. Best of luck tonight.
2: Thanks, Josh.
0: Adam Kelly downstairs with Josh Money, the Crows head of football. It's been a big week for them. A bit of pressure with the belief heading into this contest that Adelaide will be playing for a wild card finish. And after the straight sets exit last year, the ominous possibility of playing Carlton, that he was asked the question at the end of his press conference, are you playing or coaching for your career over the next fortnight or so? And Matthew Nix essentially acknowledged it without acknowledging it. We almost over-dramatised it, but he said, of course I'm under pressure, and I expect that as a senior coach. But the reality is, this side needs to be winning in September, and, if they do so, well, they get the job done tonight. They're essentially playing a home elimination final and in a much better spot than they would be having to back up in 7 days' time with a wild card here at the Adelaide Oval. Tight game at Cadinia Park so far to start between Geelong and Richmond. So this matters as well for the Crows, because if Geelong lose, there's a chance Adelaide could leapfrog them and also potentially move into the top four, depending on Hawthorn's results. So the Tigers up by five. They are 2-12 to Geelong's 1-17. So you can hear that on ABC Listen through the AFL button. Otherwise, we're with you all night and available on the text line 0437 774 774.
3: What about that outcome? There's three. It could go three ways for Adelaide.
0: Yeah, they could go as high as fourth if everything falls into place.
3: Staggering.
0: What did you make of the narrative during the week, Jammer, around Matthew Nix's future? I had a look back through all the clubs in the last two decades, essentially, or since 2000, and there's only been one coach that's been sacked after playing in a final series. Some have either resigned or had succession plans, but there's only been one that's actually been let go by their club if they didn't, make it all the way to win in September. It's an interesting tightrope that Adelaide currently walks, where the fan base is getting a little restless, but at this stage they're playing finals footy again.
3: Well, I mean, every club goes through it at some stage, I guess. Like, what would be on in his mind that we lost the two that we did last year, and how we lost it, and then I guess the opportunity be, one, let's get through this round and see where we land. Wild card, staggering. Go to six and have an elimination final, still in a position of vulnerability, but then get to the top four and get a double chance, and then set yourself up to maybe launch and get the weeks off through that period too. So the outcome of tonight, just win, absolutely win, go full on, flat out to do what you need to do and just wait to see where you land. But yeah, there's still some nervousness, I would have thought, in terms of where Adelaide land.
4: Yeah, I think, Gemma, what you said, the pressure on Matty Nix is from what happened last year, not so much this year. The Crows were set up to play in the grand final, at least, weren't they? Two home finals, and not to win a quarter. To lose eight quarters in a row is what he probably would pay the price for if they did let him go. But if Adelaide can get themselves into a position, they're going to play a home, at least, elimination final. They win that, they're a dangerous side. If all of a sudden Phil Thorpe clicks into gear, you've got Taylor Walker and Darcy Fogarty up forward with Rochelle, there's probably no better forward half in the competition than those guys. And if their midfield can get their act together, like Dawson and Rankin are playing career-best footy, so all of a sudden they can be a dangerous threat. And they're going in with maybe not that expectation on them. Last year, everyone expected that they were going to get it done, and the pressure just really, they weren't able to handle it. But this year, Matty Nix said they're playing better footy. I'm not sure about that, but you've got to talk the narrative up, Gemmo, as you know. And, they have an opportunity to get themselves in a position, and then who knows? Anything can happen.
3: I think having Isaac Rankin in the team in the finals, which they didn't have last year, Alex Neil-Bullen will be in some sort of shape and add a whole lot of value. The team's been through it before, and I think the numbers might reflect in terms of their win-loss, the games that they've won against the sides. That's probably where they're I would think he thinks they're playing better footy against the better teams and how they've been able to win the tight games. And listening to Adam Kelly talk, you know, find our best footy, go back to our contest and pressure, aggressive ball movement, and we want to be less boundary. And that's where Adelaide were really good last year to navigate. And at their best, they take the game on. They hit those inside kicks, run and overlap. Miller off the half-back line. Mitch Hinge was an emergency tonight. He's the other player that can add some real value. But then who do you take out of that side? So there's some interesting ahead, but let's just get through tonight.
0: And that X factor of Isaac Rankin, he is the leading player in the competition across the last five games. So you all of a sudden add in a guy who is in Brownlow medal form, and gee, it could be the rocket that takes you to that next step in finals. The question is, have we shifted our viewpoint because of the wild card, albeit, you know, sixth and seventh in the past, and a home elimination final didn't really mean much in years prior, but now, because there are teams that don't get the week off, you've got a kind of a team that has to back up, and maybe you get a softer draw in the elimination final, and that means your September runs a little cleaner. I don't know if we're kind of, yeah, forgetting that it's still a tough task to win it all from sixth. It's been done before, but yeah, Adelaide isn't certainly going to be in the box seat because they've avoided a wild card.
4: No, and it depends the coach you're talking to. If it's the coach that's having the rest that week, he's saying how important the rest. And if it's the coach that's playing through, he's saying how good form is in to be rolling through and not having a break. So it's the way you spin the narrative.
5: That's a man who's been in footy for a long time.
0: He knows how to toe the party line.
3: Particularly coach.
0: The Fremantle lost last week. The numbers, though, are a little bit of a red flag in terms of handball meters gained, the defensive half turnovers, ball use in general by the Adelaide Crows, which has been their weak points through the year. And you look at a Carlton today against the Fremantle Dockers and they move it at pace. They're a high-pressure team. Lee Montagna had a stat during the week that 92% of sides who win the pressure factor have won the game this year. So it tells you if you work harder and you're certainly, yeah, forcing as many turnovers as you can, you're probably going to get on top. And there's areas that Adelaide are currently facing a bit of scrutiny under Matthew Nix where they might have been caught in the past with their game plan a bit and maybe haven't adapted to the new rule changes. But we'll see tonight. They've got a side who's renowned for fast football in the Orange Tsunami, the Giants, who are making their way out onto the Adelaide Oval. A record of 10-12, likely to miss September based on just one win the first time in Adam Kingsley's era. Surprisingly, there were some narratives about his future as coach, given they've played finals the last three and missing this one, but littered with injuries across the campaign and up and down record. Surprisingly, and one of the big talking points I'm keen to get into across the night is this is likely Toby Green's final game. Their skipper, their leading goal kicker, their all-time games record holder as well. Jesse Hogan hasn't turned up to the club in over a month, apparently, so sounds like he's out the door, and Jack Stringer's confirmed he's leaving for Victoria to see his family. So a couple of big outs to come. They've got some kids coming through, but I'm surprised there's been little fanfare and celebration for Toby, given that, you know, this is a guy who's been there all 15 years and his last game's going to be here at Adelaide Oval, and we haven't really heard a peep from the club. And understandably, maybe they're waiting to hear if he's actually going to go or not, but
4: that might be the key to it.
0: It'd just be a little bit of a sad way to end it, given that, you know, we're celebrating Taylor Walker like we are tonight, but for Toby Green, who is the face of the Giants, he could leave without any sort of celebration.
4: Yeah, well, a bit like Zach Butters, if he leaves Port, he'll be leaving without too much celebration as well. Yep. So, but I'm sure the Giants would love to keep Toby. And, I'm sure the negotiations are going on very, very sternly behind closed doors between his management and the Giants.
0: Does sound like Butters is the key point in that. If Geelong get him, they might not be able to afford Toby Green, and that's why he can't get there.
4: You'd hope not, wouldn't you?
3: I don't know how they'd do it. I can't believe they can even fit them in anyway.
4: Exactly.
3: Like with what they currently have, it's staggering that they can continue to do it. So I don't know how they do it, but look, I'm probably not too fussed. I'm with Stephen a little bit on this one. Like, Toby Green's been a star, but until he said that he's leaving, then you can't do much about it. And Taylor Walker's actually called his shot, so with a couple of weeks to go, hopefully.
0: Just getting ready for the Crows to make their way out onto the Adelaide Oval. And, gee, there's barely an empty seat in the house. It is packed at the Adelaide Oval. Everyone was desperate for tickets to celebrate one of the greatest players in Adelaide Crows history. Over 50,000 in the house. Taylor Walker to play his final home and away fixture for the Adelaide Crows. A big embrace with Matthew Nix as they make their way up towards the race. Obviously, his family and his friends are all part of the Guard of Honour as well tonight for Taylor Walker. He'll be part of the celebrations throughout the evening. So Hugo, Louis and Harriet down there, his three children, his wife Ellie as well. There's bobbleheads, there's cutouts, there's retirement range, there's a wall message as well at the
3: Scarves.
0: Northern end. There's everything you could want to celebrate one of the greats of this football club. Listen to the roar as Adelaide make their way out onto the Adelaide Oval.
3: And

0: The Crows through the guard of honour, led by Jordan Dawson. Taylor Walker in amongst it, in the embrace with his family and friends. He's got Harriet in his arms. Hugo and Louis alongside him.
1: His little daughter's covering up her ears. It must be incredibly loud. And what about Louis? He's wearing a Crows jumper.
0: He's got the right colours tonight, doesn't he? Taylor Walker.
2: I think Louis's crying because he has to wear a Crows jumper.
0: For the last time in the regular season, the Texan makes his way through the banner. We'll see him here, though, through finals. Adelaide guaranteed to host at least one at home. We'll see what happens across the next 24 hours as to where they may or may not finish. A win tonight, they're in the top six and they get a week off. A loss and they're playing a wild card final here next weekend. Geelong have just jumped back in front of the Tigers, so they're up by 2 points in the first term. You can hear it on ABC Listen through the AFL button. 15 minutes gone in the opening term there. And the Giants, the opponent for the Crows tonight. If you do want to get in touch, 0437 774 774. Aaron Bryans, Tom Wilson, Stephen Williams and Rod Jamieson with you. It's been an incredible journey. 6,356 days for Taylor Walker since he debuted. Now tonight he gets the chance to celebrate it with the fans he knows and loves. And, I mean, if you go back March 2009, Jamo, for when he actually did step out the Adelaide Crows the first time. We had the iPhone 3GS was out. Swine flu had just kicked off. Barack Obama had just started his first presidency. It's a long time between drinks for a career, and it's amazing he's still able to do what he's able to do at such a elite level.
1: Oh, look, I retired at the end of 1999. I don't know what was around back then. Used papers.
2: Horse and buggy.
1: Yeah. Oh, 26 years later, here we are. But no, look, it's been a privilege to, again, I'm always say how privileged I am to sit in a position like this and watch a game and call it, and to watch some of the greats, not only at Adelaide, but certainly many other clubs that have been through and played at Adelaide Oval, and the transition from Football Park to Adelaide Oval too, I was part of, and to see that, and now have a look at this place too. You know, we get to turn up every second week or every week, the most picturesque cricket ground in the world, and they transport it or transform it to a football stadium for 26 weeks of the year. So he's been amazing. And at the start of that, I guess when they were running out into the ground, I saw a lot of teammates, Tom Lynch, Michael Dougherty, Graham Johncock, all standing there. So a number of players, Paul Seedsman, that had come across to honour him tonight in his last home and away for Adelaide.
0: So a big night for the footy club for so many reasons. Obviously, their finals permutations are the headline of it all. The Giants out there as well at the moment. No late changes for this contest. So we will see some of the heavy hitters back for the Adelaide Crows. The Giants, meanwhile, get Xavier O'Halloran back after his hamstring injury. So the one change for them. Adelaide without Callum Archie tonight. Originally was supposed to be management. Now the club's flagged that it might be more general soreness. And there's the potential that if there's a final next week, he won't be there. James Peatling with the groin soreness as well, but Neil Bullen, Walker and Miller are for the first time in a month. That's a pretty impressive trifecta to add to a side that's about to march towards finals footy.
1: Look, I think, again, what they've learnt this year, Adelaide, is they've managed their players, and some of Wayne Miller has had the hamstring problems. Probably a little surprised he's playing tonight, whether there was just that one more chance to give him another week with the ability to just to make sure that they do not or he does not injure it. Again, if he happens to do something tonight, you'd think that's probably him for the rest of the season. He's so important off the halfback line. But they have learned and managed the team this year. The one, I guess, query, Stephen, was they took Taylor Walker to Perth and then he didn't play. I just thought that was a weird
2: Yeah, that was a weird one, wasn't it? We all, I think, thought the same thing. But it may be a stroke of genius in the end. Who knows? But as you mentioned, Wayne Miller, he's the player that... you know, we talked about Adelaide struggling to attack from that half-back line. He's the man bringing him in. He's probably should be in the All-Australian team, I think, but whether the game's missed is going to hurt him in that regard. But his ability to cover ground, his ability to break tackle, set up play from that half-back flank is as good as anybody in the competition. So hopefully for Wayne, he can get back and keep his body intact and play a really big role in Adelaide's full finals tilt.
0: Feels like he was an absolute lock a couple of months ago, Wayne. Yeah. Now he's essentially missed what will be five games of the season. Is that too many to cost you a blazer? Jordan Dawson will be getting a similar question where he's only missed what will be, I think, three or four now, so probably enough to get him in, I think.
2: He could just, he'd almost win the Brownlow medal, wouldn't he, Jordan Dawson?
3: On average.

0: I think he's had an outstanding. If he's not All Australian, probably captain, there's something going on. If he was playing for Collingwood or some Melbourne team, I guarantee you would be.
1: Absolutely.
2: Maybe Max Gawn might jump ahead of him with his ninth, which is going to be an incredible achievement to be the only player to achieve that feat.
1: We're gearing up for the Crows and the Giants here at the Adelaide Oval. We might head downstairs and join some of the pre-match festivities, the celebration for Taylor Walker on the PA downstairs.

0: So Taylor Walker getting his goal song as he warms up at the Riverbank Stand, and it is the Adelaide Crows and the GWS Giants tonight on ABC Sport. Win for Adelaide means they're in the top six. Lose and they're likely to finish in the wild card. Over at Cadinia Park, Geelong by 10, heading towards quarter time over the Cats. Not the result that Crows fans would have wanted so far, but Richmond at least up for the fight, given it could have been an absolute blowout with their ladder positions. Hawthorn still to play the Eagles tomorrow. So at this stage, with Geelong up, and if Adelaide win, they'll be fifth on the live ladder, ahead of the Hawks. And then we'll see what happens out west tomorrow to wrap up round 24. Aaron Bryans, Tom Wilson, Rod Jamieson and Stephen Williams with you. All right, we've had all the fun and the celebrations. Might be time to lock in on the actual game, gents. So how is this playing out tonight here at the Adelaide Oval?
1: Well, looking at the form of the Giants, they've won four out of the last 10, and you touched on it earlier, Aaron, too. They have taken some big teams. They've beaten Frio, Geelong, Melbourne and Brisbane, but you know they've lost to the Gold Coast and Essendon in the last 5 weeks, too. So their form, probably part of it, Stephen, would be due to injury, the long injury list. They've got 15 and some absolute jets on that injury list, too, that aren't here playing tonight. Clayton Oliver leaving Melbourne. And I've always been a real fan of his and how he's gone about it. The last couple of years has been tough, but he's just been outstanding for the Giants, and he's been the main player, contested footy, tackler by an absolute mile, and he's played pretty much every game, along with Jake Stringer, Lockie Ash and Connor Iden, and they're going to play 23 games for the season. So it's been an impressive season by them. But I don't know. Like, I think just what it is, the occasion, what Adelaide have to do, what we've heard from Adam Kelly, I think what we've seen, if Adelaide can get it right, I think they'll really take it up to them and they can defend pressure really hard. And if they use the footy like they're going to, I think they will stop the Giants and that tsunami-type running and defend extremely well with the pressure they apply and then really kick a big score. So for me, it's Adelaide tonight.
2: Yeah, I think that's the key, Jamo. The pressure that the Crows can apply. The Giants are going to throw the ball around with handball, forward handball, try to cut through Adelaide. If Adelaide can come at them and tackle well, not letting those tackles get broken, put a lot of pressure on the Giants, turn the ball over, get it going back their way, you can see the Crows comfortably winning. So, for me, it's Adelaide all the way. But the Giants have the ability, if everything goes right, having Sam Taylor back into their defence certainly strengthens that up. And that was almost a precursor to their season, wasn't it? Getting hurt in that State of Origin game and not playing until the second half of the season really made it tough for the Giants. Briggs in ruck, that'll be a good contest, and he's backed up by Madden as well. So he's a big, strong lad. So whether they can take it up to the Crows in that area, we talked about Isaac Rankin, best player in the competition over the last 4 weeks. Can he continue that sort of red-hot form tonight? Him and Jordan Dawson can really ignite this place. And with Taylor Walker, everyone's come to see Tex put on a show tonight, and you wouldn't be surprised, Jamo, if he kicked five or six.
1: And Lockie Ash and Lockie Whitfield for the Giants are just as important as what Wayne Miller is to Adelaide. So the defensive work, Alex Neil-Bullen and Josh Rochelli on those guys to stop their run.
0: Thoughts of Rod Jamieson, Stephen Williams with you tonight. The fifth member of our commentary team watching the coin toss was Josh Money's downstairs at ground level. Welcome, Josh.
3: Thank you very much, Aaron. What an unbelievable atmosphere it is. Not a spare seat in the house. Everyone decked out in special edition Taylor Walker gear. The lines for the merch stands were ridiculous. It really is a big occasion tonight for the Crows legend. It could be a farewell game, as we've touched on, for Toby Green, the Giants captain, won the coin toss, and they will kick towards the Riverbank end.

0: forward line. Hyden gets back. Fists out the back is Taylor Walker, but it's going to run out over the boundary line and left forward pocket for Adelaide. Been an early chance there for the big Texan.
1: First clearance, Isaac Rankin. So dangerous.
0: What a special player he is, and we talked about the form that he's in. Interesting to see if he gets any company tonight. Big hit out from the two. Ruckman Rove there by Clayton Oliver. Snapped around on his left foot. It's not going to make its way. Oh! Cadman flew over the top of Miller. Goes back inside the forward 50. Rove by Rankin. Goal! Hot start for Adelaide. One straight six. GWS yet to score. 30 seconds in.
1: He's such a freak, Stephen.
2: He's exciting to watch, isn't it? Where we saw Cadman just fly over the top, bring the ball to ground, but first crow to crumb the ball was Isaac Rankin, and around goals, he's as good as anybody in the competition. Had the first clearance, now the first shot at goal, and what a start for Adelaide.
1: I think he's got Harry Rousted maybe running with him, so we'll keep an eye on that.
3: Gee, he's just so dangerous at ground level, Isaac Rankin. He pounced on it, and the snap to get Adelaide on the board early, and he's going to be the X factor come September. Hasn't played finals footy before, so all his time at Gold Coast when they didn't feature, and then missing last year through suspension. So he's eager to get stuck in, whether it's next week or in a fortnight's time.
1: The other one, too, is Sam Berry, who started on the bench.
3: McAndrew taps it down, but only found Canelio. He weaves his way to the eastern side and places his kick up to the attacking edge. Mark taken by Brown. Fresh off four last week. He'll send the Giants inside 50. Stringer is the target. Couple of juggles, but knocked away in the left forward pocket by Michael Lanny. The pressure on him this week. He was, I guess, essentially showcased to the league by Fox Footy that he was the 112th ranked player out of 119 general defenders for his ball use rating. But we'll see what he can do tonight in what's been a bit of a stagnant season.
0: Boundary throw in. Candrew knocks it down. Big tackle there from Worrell. Threw his opponent into the turf. No free. I'll have a ball up, so Green gets up last there.
1: Jake Stringer in that contest just rubbed his hand. He didn't spoil his left hand. He was a bit concerned with.
0: Cumming tries to bring it out of defence against his old side. Kicks up the wing. Tex is there. Fisted away by Iden. Roving was Curtin. He started in the midfield tonight. He's taken on two tackles. That's going to be holding the ball. Good pressure there from Lockie Whitfield. The gang tackle and Angwin gets the free kick. The switch is on. Out to Taylor on the other logo. Members side of the ground. Kicks a high ball inside the forward 50. Flying there was Cadman. Roving was Stringer. Quickly wrapped up by Worrell. And holding the ball. And Cadman's taking a shot on goal there. As it spilled out from the contest, that's going to be 50 metres.
1: Josh Worrell too. Great tackle. The pressure from Adelaide intense in their back half.
3: Crows by six early. Opening goal to Isaac Rankin. Meanwhile, heading to quarter time at Cadinia Park. Geelong leads Richmond by 14 points there. Earlier today, the Bulldogs defeating Melbourne. So Adelaide win tonight. They're in the top six. Josh Worrell looks to the broadcast side. One-on-one there as Oliver flies Curtin with him as well. Backtracking, Briggs got involved. Knocked it down for the Giants. Thomas shoots the handball wide. Rouston off to Oliver. Darts in board. Not a lot of options. Dangerous. Ooh. Central kick. It's missed its target. Sharked. Well scouted. Neil Bullen bursts towards half forward. Walker thought about going for home. Tunneled the kick through to Rochelle. Gorgeous tap. Just didn't get the bounce towards Fogarty, who was marching by. Iden mops it up. Gets it out to Stone. The Giants can clear and get out of dodge. Mark taken right half back by Thomas. He turns on a dime and accelerates, but has trouble ahead of him with Rankin. Uses Canelio. Now out to Briggs close to the boundary line. Shovels it to right half forward. Cadman turns on his left. Screws the kick centrally with a gorgeous low strike to Rouston. Tried to play on. Pushed off his kick. Missed his target. They'll make amends. Gathered. Delana hands it to Stringer. And misses with a tumbling snap from 20 to the right. It is Adelaide by five in the opening 4 minutes on ABC Sport.
2: They're moving the ball well, the Giants. Cadman's going to be an outstanding forward for them, and his ability just to turn onto that left and hit a target inside of 50 was wonderful, and Stringer certainly should have finished that one off.
1: It's the balance of moving the footy quickly, isn't it? They want to assist a teammate, but they had an opportunity really on two occasions to settle down and have a shot.
0: Crows bring it back into play through Dawson, who finds Curtin, defensive side of the centre wing. Another left footer, directing some traffic, finds Cook. Scott Miller to run past, back into the team, handball to the big ruckman.

0: McAndrew off to Keys. Can't go the 1-2 with McAndrew, so Cook provides some support. Inside that forward, 50 towards Thilthorpe. It hit the chest of Walker. Play on, says the umpire. The big fella stuck. And the big fella goes. Listen to the roar for Taylor Walker. And his final minor round game here at Adelaide Oval. He's on the board. Adelaide have two straight 12. GWS one behind. Almost six gone first term.
1: Eat your heart out, Eddie Betts. That's the Eddie Betts pocket. He was, as we talked about before the game, just his ability to kick with the non-preferred left. He's as good on either side, and that was a wonderful finish.
2: Goal number 707, and just did it easy. He looks like he's in good shape and moving well.
3: Ties Dick Lee now, 26th all-time. If he wants to get in the top 25, he's got to close down Nick Riewoldt. He's still got a good nine to go there. But there's enough time with finals around the corner.
2: I think both occasions, Worrell and also Curtin, have just taken that mark and looked inside. Giants are very aware that they want to come through the middle.
3: Dream start for the Crows, up by 11. Taylor Walker on the board. Tap down, Berry tackled, but got boot to ball. Tumbles towards Miller, a crunched as it reached him. Stone came out to meet him with the tackle. Picked up by Hawker Hahn, just squeezed a handball to Rochelle. Spun, missed his boot on the drop. Delana got him. No free kick. Madden's kick smothered. It is high-pressure footy in the centre square right now. Toby Green fell forward and knocked it straight to Thilthorpe. Adelaide immediately hit the trigger. Quick kick up towards Taylor Walker at centre half forward. This is in his range if he wants it, but unselfishly, the leader looks for an option inside and finds Ben Keys. 25 from home, 45 to the left.
2: Adelaide looks so much better too when their forwards are leading forward. We've seen weeks gone by and the frustration from, I guess, most commentary box, but also supporters, just why you continue to kick it long and deep into the 50 and hope the three targets can take a mark, but just how much better they look.
1: Important one for Ben Keys too. He probably hasn't been in the form that he would like. He's been such a great player since coming across from Brisbane, but goals have been a bit scarce lately, so getting him into a bit of form would be good for the Crows going forward.
3: Goalless in his last two, Ben Keys with a stutter step, just didn't look comfortable and got close to the man on the mark, sprays it wide right. That won't do him any favours as the whipping boy of the fan base right now. It is Adelaide by 12. We've travelled 7 minutes in the opening term for Saturday footy on ABC Sport.
0: Might be feeling the pressure from Kalachi next week. Bring it in, Ash. Missed the target of Angwin, but he was good enough to gather cleanly. Did well to right half back. Fonte's got the footy. Under enormous pressure from Nankervis. Kicks it down the line. Man in front was Cabman. Brought it to ground. Canelio to Oliver. Stepped inside Berry. Pumps it towards the forward 50. Right half forward. Trying to rove here is Green. Onto it first there was Delana. Doing well to get this ball inside 50, but it was brilliantly read by Max Michelani at left half back. He takes in a set mark for the Crows. They lead it by 12 points.
3: Cats by 20 at quarter time over the Tigers. Crows would need them to lose if they're a chance of jumping into the four, but six at play tonight. Kick down the line. Pat converges. Still thought might have been nudged out of it. Whistle mark very paid. Late, but the mark's going to be paid on the juggle. Going the way of the Giants to Sam Taylor.
2: Such a good defender. It looks so much tighter when he plays.
3: Stephen mentioned before his absence has been such a harsh factor for them this season. Missed the first 11 games with a hamstring issue. The dual Australian long entry into the 50. 4-4 there. Michael Annie out of all of it. Got the clearing kick. Neil Bullen has a runner and releases his skipper. Jordan Dawson drew two, but the no-look handball is a little too soft. Not the connection he wanted. The Giants pounce. Oliver gives it to Madden. Canelio darts out towards centre-half forward. Shovels the handball wide. Angwin has some time to lower the eyes. Dink it in. And the mark's taken left forward pocket by Brown. 30 from home. And the crowd goes wild.
1: Clayton Oliver just has had the full disposal. Just his ability to get his hands on the ball and make the right decision around traffic has been a whole lot of his career, and good so far tonight.
3: The lad from Derry, Callum Brown, opens the angle, hooks it across the body. A bit too much on it in the end. Minor score on the right-hand side. Two behinds for the Giants. Adelaide at 2-1-13. We've played 9 minutes on ABC Sport here at the Adelaide Oval.
0: Crows wasting no time through Dawson. Finds the hit-up target of Thilthorpe, left half-back.
2: Nice, clean grab, Tom. He hasn't been able to do that the last couple of weeks.
0: Certainly not. Been a strange year for Riley after being All-Australian last year. Goes back to Josh Worrell. Finds Michael Annie. Bringing it back out of defence now. This is an attacking kick towards the logo. And the contest there was coming. Over the top was McMullen. And we'll have a ball up on the logo out of sight of ground.
2: The positive thing from Adelaide, their pressure and defence, they have forced the Giants to go wide when they've entered into their forward 50.
0: Cornelio from the clearance goes to Green. His kick up towards centre half forward is good. Finds the target. Krzyzewski has the footy, 55 from home. He's going to set this one up to the top of the goal square. A couple of star forwards trying to fly it. Lands out the back towards Nankervis in the back pocket. He took on a tackle. The tackle slipped high. Just gets out of trouble at the right time. Kicks long towards Walker, and Himmelberg does well to get that out over the boundary line. Left half forward for Adelaide. They lead by 11 points. 11 minutes gone first term.
3: It's a hot start. Slowed down a little bit so far in the last few minutes. Crowds right in amongst it. Sold out tonight at the Adelaide Oval. Tossed in. McAndrew caught behind. Madden wins it down. Whistle from the non-controlling umpire is going the Giants' way. Free kick. Left half forward. Stephen Cornelio caught a hole.
1: Been in some good form too, Steve Cornelio. Kicked some goals over the last month of footy.
3: And gee, this is a laser pass. Cornelio, bullet strike. 30 from home finds Toby Green. These two played so much footy together. And the skipper now gets the chance to snap around the body.
2: And the tightest of angles too, once again, forcing them wide, but he's every chance.
3: Toby Green, and what might be his final game for the Giants, opens the angle and kicks his 450th goal. The 82nd player to be able to do so, and they've waved it off. Oh, that's a bummer. It's hard when the crowd doesn't get up and you can't really tell if it's not true or not. So minus score on the left. And a free kick for Adelaide as well on the inbound. So Hulkahan took the mark, and then overstepping was Toby Green. So they'll be marched straight to the centre square, the Crows.
0: Miller are getting involved. Through to Rankin. Cook. No, it's Hulkahan. Oh, took on the tackle and caught one high. He definitely ducked. Crows want to take the advantage. Everyone sort of stopped. Play on, says the umpire. Everyone going at half rap power here. Bit of confusion in the end. They pay the advantage. We'll have a throw in right half forward for the Crows. So Hulkahan ducked there.
2: Cullen
0: and then
2: Brown.
0: Cut one high.
2: Yeah, it's good size too. Just saw him out of the corner of his eye just as well.
1: Yes. It was a poor tackling technique, though, wasn't it? Even though we ducked, he should have tackled it.
0: McAndrew down to Rankin from the pocket! That is some special stuff from Isaac Rankin. Right in front of the scoreboard, and he's got his second. He is a genius. What an exciting proposition going into finals for Adelaide. They're 3-1-19. GWS three behinds. 13 minutes gone, first term.
1: We see a lot of guys these days, Jamo, 35 metres out straight in front and they can't kick goals. But Isaac Rankin, either side of his body, a bit like Taylor Walker. What a great knockout it was in ruck too, just to some space in front of Rankin. And on his right foot deep in the pocket, was able to just straight through the middle.
2: Really poor defensive work by the Giants to allow him to run through the contest. And the front of the contest as well, just picked it off, easy bounce, and had time to settle down on his right. Incredible. Already he's had the four disposals, 100% kicking efficiency, three contested, two clearances, and two goals.
3: He's on another level right now. Philthorpe taps it down and then toes it out towards Curtin, who tried to barge through two, just couldn't break free. And one of those was too high. Free kick Adelaide's way, just outside the centre circle. So Dan Curtin, who's getting some midfield minutes again after he went back to the defensive wing role against Fremantle. Steps around the man on the mark. Curtin searching entry. Philthorpe caught behind. Fist from Madden. Falls fortuitously to Anglin for the Giants. They've stopped and prop tackle laid. Thomas turns it over. Berry to Saligo from 45 out. Gets right under the footy. They're riding it home. Walker was waiting on the line, but a fist comes in. And it's a minor score. Adelaide by 17 points here at the Adelaide Oval. 3-2-20 plays, three behinds, 14 gone.
2: Reliable Sam Taylor once again getting his fist to it. Poor kick by Saliga. I think he had better options.
0: McMullen from right half back down the line, and Madden was nursed under it by Mark Keane. Quick kick in board, dangerous one. Works out in the end. Berry gets a handball off to Nankervis. Wrapped up by Cornelio. About to say he's given an eternity, but the umpire says that's holding the ball. Canelio limping after that tackle. Said Josh Money to keep an eye on that one. Handball's away to Iden. Runs through the logo. Up towards Briggs and just had too much on that in the end. And Rory Laird jumps in the hole. Takes an intercept mark. Switches it to Josh Worrell at full back.
3: Cats are pushing away at Cadinia Park. Second quarter, early stages. They're up by 26 over the Tigers. So that would mean Adelaide is fighting for a top six finish. The top four will be out of the equation. Down the spine go the Crows. Kick was a little awkward, but it bounces fortuitously out towards Phil. Thought clean gather, kick's too heavy. Walker was there and one out in the cage with Taylor, but did not favour him with the entry. Intercept for the Giants. Crows by 17 at the moment. Taylor heads to left half back. Wanganeen stand. What a fly there! And a mark. Excellent from Himmelberg as he sticks the knee in the back of Fogarty. It's a hanger that everywhere else around the country would be roared for, but here no one really cares. Whitfield on the 45, hits Delana. He releases the run of Stone. Bullet pass up towards the 50. Stringer can turn and go from 70. The package with a long-range delivery. That's an international affair from Jake Stringer. That is all the way from the car park at the northern end, the way he's done that. Jake Stringer in his final game for the Giants flushes it from downtown, and gee, it needed a little more love from the crowd for that effort. The margin's down to 11. 3-2, 20, plays 1-3-9. 16 gone in the opening term for Saturday footy on ABC Sports.
1: 60 metres out, Jamo, wasn't it? And that's what he's been known for over his career, hasn't he? He's just such an exciting player, and we thought he was going to actually spot up a leading forward, but he decided to unload, and that's just what the Giants needed. They've actually been okay. Just that final kick inside 50 is what they've struggled for. But when you kick it from 60, you don't need that final kick inside forward 50.
2: Interesting cat, isn't he, too? Congrats to him. 250 games tonight, but the journeyman at Essendon, the Western Bulldogs here, and potentially off to his fourth club.
0: Strange ball up there in the middle of the ground, and Phil thought was the only one that went for it. Grabbed it out of the ruck, kicked towards centre half forward. Ball's in dispute now. Giants are clean enough through Ash. Himmelberg deep in defence. Can't wait for Whitfield to be a target, but he centralises that ball to Canelio. Just had too much on it. Nursed under it by Berry. Off to Rankin. He can run to 50. He can go to the top of the goal square. Hits the chest. Taylor Walker's got two. It's the Walker and Rankin show it here at Adelaide Oval in the first term. They skip out to 4-2-26. The Giants 1-3-9, 18 gone at Adelaide Oval for ABC Sport.
1: Just makes such a difference, Jamo. The guy that's actually kicking the ball to you inside forward 50. We saw a couple of minutes earlier, it was Riley Threlfall that couldn't, but Isaac Rankin just put it lace out to Tex in the goal square.
2: But Sam Berry's, again, his ability to win the contest, three contested. He's had the four disposals. He's just a run-down, turnaround, slick handball into Rankin and then just fend off and speed just to give himself time to settle down.
3: Worth the price of admission, Isaac Rankin, right now. And Taylor Walker's putting on a show. He is living up to the moment so far with two. Adelaide by 17 points.
2: Well, he started with Harry Rowston, but
3: he's just lost him, hasn't he?
2: I don't know who's standing him at the moment.
3: Tossed up in the middle, Phil Thorpe. Taps it down looking for Dawson, takes it on the bounce and gets away from Rowston with ease. Kicks on the left up towards the broadcast wing, guides it towards Taylor. A couple of juggles, but he takes the mark. Zach Daler in front of the benches. The young star steps inboard, pounds it into the 50. Heaving kick, Phil Thorpe between two, nearly plucked it. Fists knock it forward, Angwin's there for the Giants. The handball was too hot, looking for Whitfield running by, and he's actually hit at the wrong side of the paint of 50 as well, so they're thinking about whether this is going to be a lasso free kick. While they decide on the decision, we'll head downstairs to Josh Money.
4: Yeah, Stephen Canelio's finally come to the Giants bench, just having some work done on his knee. Doesn't look to be too concerned, maybe a knock.
3: There's your verdict, free kick Adelaide. Ben Keys has it just outside the arc right now. The Crows, a litany of goals early. Keys will lower the eyes and drop it in a for an absolute hanger and was it tunneled in the end on the landing. Full spin in the air, landed flat on his back, but he's going to get the free kick. Gee, that was an excellent fly.
1: That's not a free kick, though.
3: No, he's That's just ridiculous. Spun in the air. Unlucky for the Giants there. That would have been an all-time hanger.
2: He did 360.

0: But that's a bit, ridiculous free.
1: It is, isn't it? It's a bit old to be up, spinning around 360 like that.
2: The umpire's read the script. It's Texas night. Taylor Walker, from 25, has three in the opening term. And the Texan is seizing the moment right now. It's Adelaide by 23 points. 5-2-32, plays 1-3-9. Time on Gawn in the opening term. It's Saturday footy on ABC Sport with Rod Jamieson and Stephen Williams.
0: What was that record you touched on that he has to get? Was it 9 goals he has to get?
2: Yeah, walking into tonight. And he's narrowing it down pretty quickly, isn't he, Taylor Walker? So he came in needing 12, and he's had 3.
1: He has got no idea why the umpire decided that was a free kick.
3: That's just like, that is one of the strangest decisions I've seen in a long time, isn't it? It's like, my nephew plays under nines, and if you get two hands to the ball, they pay the mark. Maybe that's what it was. Maybe Louis was out there, they thought.
0: What a gift for the Crows, and Taylor Walker, he's happy to take it in his final regular season game. Knocked down towards Dawson from the ruck contest, tried to get it to Curtin. He fumbled. Rouston did well, gets it back to Briggs. Goes towards centre-half forward for the Giants. And Mark Keane, too good there. Against Rusevski. Dangerous kick over towards Miller. Could have been cleaned up there. Giants have the numbers. They're going to send it back inside the forward 50. That was too hot there for Hamilton. Dropped a mark. Would have had a shot 35 out. And the Crows can clean up through Hawker Hahn at right half back.
2: Mid-season recruit is desperate to hold his spot with September on the horizon. Heads down the eastern side. Himmelberg just edges Fogarty out of the drop. And Briggs can cut in front to take the intercept mark. Cats by 33 at Cadinia Park now against the Tigers. On the 45 wide, Briggs uses Himmelberg. Flares it long and strong into the 50, 20 from home. Keane flew, couldn't quite control it before the footy. Cadman tried to tow it wide. The Crows were waiting. Nankervis uses McAndrew and back to Mike Lanny. Hawker Hahn checks his kick to Berry. This is good ball movement with plenty of pace. Berry releases Nankervis. Cook to Fogarty. They're drawing a bit of pressure, but they're making their way through it. The handball to Nankervis. Cook behind Delana and still won it. Gives it off to Neil Bullen. This is just training drill stuff right now. The Adelaide Crows look unfazed as the walls close in. Berry down the line. Two flies for the Giants. Adelaide stayed down. Cook just needs to get it out. Had a couple of runners close to the boundary line. Neil Bullen caught behind. And they run out of room in the end. It'll be tossed in near the Odie stand. Crows by 23. Josh Money's downstairs on ABC Sport.
4: Canelio back on for the Giants after that knock to the knee. Looks to be just a corky, which is good news for the former captain, who we know has been plagued with injuries in recent years.
0: We're just overusing the handball there on that occasion, coming out of defence. Adelaide had better options to go further down the line, but good pressure by the Giants.
3: Boundary throw in. Briggs knocks it down. Gathered by Curtin, trying to get a handball towards Cook. Gathers on the second attempt, knocked away by Oliver. He goes the 1-2. Doing well here at the Giants through Stone. Looking for a handball with Green, and he was taken high there by Laird. Play on, says the umpire. Handball to space towards Whitfield, 55 metres out, looking for a target inside the forward 50. And he finds Drasevski. He marks 35 metres out. On a 45-degree angle to the left.
1: Yeah, good play again by the Giants, just to link up with hands through the middle of the ground. And Lockie Whitfield's a good man to have the ball. A great kick inside 50. And now the opportunity for the Giants to just even the game up a little bit more.
0: They've had 14 inside 50s to 12. Yet Adelaide have gone forward and kicked 5-2. And the Giants are searching for their second. Need this one to stay in the match. A kick from just inside the forward 50. Big Max pulled it straight away to the left. Crowd saw that one right off the boot. 1-4-10 the Giants. Adelaide 5-2-32. 24 gone in this first term for ABC Sport.
1: I sort of get the feeling the Giants have got to make the most of their opportunities, and that's probably at least two now that they probably should have put through, but they've missed.
2: Straight line drive, Hawker Hahn to Mike Lanny, and you can see the change of game plan tonight. He's waiting for a runner to release the handball, but the Giants had it scouted. A kick out to the eastern side and a free kick to Jordan Dawson for a hold. True centre wing. But Adelaide's certainly looking to play with a bit of dare tonight. What a pace in the way this opening quarter's gone. Dawson heads towards Walker. Three, panic and collapse with him. Means at the back door, can be gathered and snapped from 30. And the goal is converted for Ben Keys, who has two in the opening term. Walker's dangerous even when he's not near the footy. Ben Keys in front of the scoreboard with a nice snap, and it's Adelaide by 28 with four to go in the opening term. 6-2-38 plays 1-4-10. Saturday footy on ABC Sport. Rod Jamieson and Stephen Williams.
5: No, I was sitting there watching him, Stephen, going, Taylor Walker did all the work and it's gone back. He's had a number of players 30 out in front, but he's chosen to snap over his right shoulder and fortuitously has gone through. So, going Taylor Walker doing all the work and dragging two opponents to ground.
1: They just look at the speed in which the Crows are moving the ball. When it does go inside their forward 50, there's a lot of space. Giants haven't got time to get back there, and one-on-one, the Crows certainly have the number of the Giants' defenders.
0: Back in the middle of the ground, McAndrew knocks it straight down to the skipper, Jordan Dawson, sending it back inside that forward 50. Red Best there, out wide by Fonte, but he couldn't complete the chest mark. Decides to keep it in. Did well in the end. Flicks away a handball to Thomas. Off to Oliver. Goes the Don't Argue. Has some support out wide there from McMullen. Kicking up towards left half forward in a contest, but roved here by Michelani. Off to Dawson. Through the middle of the ground to the goal kicker and Keys. They're lining up through the middle of the ground. Looking for Phil Thorpe. He marks the left half forward. Clean kick there from Taylor. Certainly getting involved with his kicks inside 50.
5: Is that Braden Cook, like, right out the other side? He could come in, stay there, nail that. There's a couple that's sitting outside, Dawson being one, outside 50. Giants have worked back.
0: So it'll take a kick of 55 from big Riley Thilthorpe. He wants to get on the board alongside Isaac Rankin and Taylor Walker. He's thumped it. Oh, has he got the journey? Never in doubt. Riley Thilthorpe. He is a big unit with a big bomb from 55. And the Crows are putting the Giants to the sword. 7-2-44. GWS 1-4-10. 27 gone first term.
1: Wasn't sure whether he had the distance there, Jamo, but he was confident in himself, and he just... really middled it beautifully, straight over the goal umpire's head.
5: It's only early, but I'm just having a look back over some of their losses. Round one, they lost to the Western Bulldogs by 81 points. Lost to Sydney round 20 by 51. It's looking ominous already. 34 down and still 3 minutes remaining this first quarter.
2: They've certainly understood the assignment tonight. The Crows win in the top six. Hope that other results fall your way to go even higher, but... one-way traffic so far tonight. The Giants have not turned up with their season already over. Tossed up in the middle.
5: Imagine how red Adam Kingsley would be again on the boundary right now.
2: McAndrew down, only found Angwin. Rankin engulfs him with the tackle. We'll get a ball up. Adelaide's attacking half now. McAndrew down straight to Dawson. Just bubbled through his fingertips. Head over the footy. Green shrugs off Dawson and sweeps a handball forward. It's a looping one. Miller came out of half back and bounced off Rankin. They didn't turn it over though. Clean ball use by the Crows. Paul Kahan pops it short to Taylor. This is a dangerous one. Backtracking Laird through his body in against McMullen. And they've won the hard footy as a result. Blazing by Isaac Rankin, who's on for an all-time night. Just needed the pitch, but it's sat up on the goal line. So Ben Keys has to put it through for his second. Gee, that would have been an absolute electric finish. But he just didn't get the ground to support him, Isaac Rankin. They won't mind. It's an eighth goal in the opening term. 8-2-50, plays 1-4-10. And we've gone 29 minutes on ABC Sport.
5: Just a kick too. Zach Taylor put it up. They talk about being aggressive. Rory Laird bounced straight back up, but explosive and clean through the middle. Isaac Rankin's laced out, 50 out, and it's just pitched and bounced straight up. Fortuitously, I'm actually glad that Keys was there. I don't know if he wanted to let it go through.
0: I think he made sure that he gave every effort make sure. And then when it landed his lap, he's like, I'm just going to have to take it.
5: It's like a tennis shot when it hits the net, isn't it? You stand on the other side and go, oops, sorry.
0: Back in the middle of the ground, Crows leading by 40 points. Here comes another clearance through Dan Curtin. Up towards Rochelle, who's going to fly. Brought down to ground, roved by Ash, clean enough to Whitfield. Back to Ash at centre-half back. Kicks out wide towards the wing. of a foot race on out there. Can Stringer touch it in time? He knocked it back in towards O'Halloran. That was clever. O'Halloran handball to himself. Kicks towards the top of the goal square. Cadman in a

0: two-on-one contest. It's hit the deck. And Hawker Hahn, he kept it in. Did well to ball ace. All the way back to Worrell. That was clever stuff. Some brilliant play from both teams. The kick out of defence lands in the lap of a Giants player, Thomas, at left half forward. So he's 55 from home. Too far on the journey.
1: Good contested mark.
2: Great mark, wasn't it?
0: Up towards the top of the goal square. Cadman flies. Cumming got the fist to it. Off to Laird. And Miller has a clearing kick.
3: Up to right half back, looking for Fogarty. Fist came from Thomas, but front and square was Cook. Back to Fogarty. Gee, that's a high arcing ball to the Bashir stand. Up to centre wing. Rochelli held on the drop. Free kick. Josh Rochelli heads to right half forward, and Phil Thorpe's on the march. Takes the uncontested grab just outside the paint, right half forward. Giants are flooding back. He wanted to really share it, but Big Riley's going to have to go long range again. And if it's anything like what he did at the other side of the ground, this could be a gimme for Riley, given
1: really
3: how far
1: unusually
3: he
1: for Sam Taylor to be so far behind his opponent. He's an incredibly good defender, but in that contest too, he's running to the back of Taylor Walker, and he's spent most of this time hunched over.
3: Let's see if he can do it twice.
1: Riley Philthorpe, sorry.
3: Riley Philthorpe from 60 gets right under this kick. Riley Philthorpe is limitless. Here, there and everywhere. You can't stop this big man. Riley Philthorpe with two. The Crows have 9. Final minute of the opening quarter, 9-2-56, plays 1-4-10. It is a procession here at the Adelaide Oval, and the sold-out home crowd are absolutely loving it. Saturday footy on ABC Sport, Rod Jamieson and Stephen Williams to break it down.
1: They've certainly been very aggressive with their ball movement. It's the ability for the Giants, the defence of Adelaide, have just really shut the Giants' forward entries down. You go inside 50s at 16-18 now in favour of Adelaide. They had enough of it, but they just haven't been able to get the return they're after.
2: That'll give them a lot of confidence too, won't it? Those two bombs from 55 from either side of the ground, and he's just flushed them absolutely perfectly.
1: Rankin from either side, Philthorpe either side, Taylor Walker's got 3. They could not have started any better.
0: Their second best all-time first quarter. They could make it their best with a goal here. Philthorpe, 65 from home. Chips it inside the forward 50. Rochelli couldn't mark. Rove by Curtin. Kicks to the top of the goal square towards Fogarty. Out over the boundary line. Throw in right forward pocket. So 9-2 tonight. Matches a record against the Bulldogs that they had earlier this season. But their best ever was against Gold Coast in 2011, which was 9-4-58. So if they can get a quick knockdown and a quick kick inside 1 second here, they'll be able to do it. Siren beats them. But what a start for Adelaide. Taylor Walker's final home game at Adelaide Oval, and he's kicked 3 in the first quarter. Adelaide kicked the last 6 to go to 9-2-56. The Giants, a lot of question marks. Adam Kingsley at quarter time there. 1-4-10, that's a 46-point margin.
3: There'd be a fair few Crows fans last night who were putting up their prayers, and I think the footy gods have responded with the way the results have gone today and how tonight has started. Goal scorers, 3 to Walker, 2 to Keys, Philthorpe and Rankin. Just the 1 to Jake Stringer from downtown for the Giants. Adelaide win. They're in the top 6 thanks to Melbourne's loss earlier today. And at this stage, it's looking pretty likely, but we've got 3 quarters of footy to come. Great to have you with us on ABC Radio, News Radio, Sport Digital and ABC Listen for Saturday Footy on ABC Sport.
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3: Here we go. 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It's Adelaide and GWS on ABC Sport. You're with Tom Wilson.
0: It's not going to make its way. Oh, Cadman flew over the top of Miller. Goes back inside the forward 50. Rove by Rankin. Goal. Provides some support inside that forward 50.

0: drew down a Rankin from the pocket. That is some special stuff from Isaac Rankin. Right in front of the scoreboard, and he's got his second.
1: Stringer can turn and go from 70, the package, with a long-range delivery. That's an international affair from Jake Stringer.
0: Off to Rankin. He can run to 50. He can go to the top of the goal square, hits the chest. Taylor Walker's got two.
1: Goals early. Keys will lower the eyes and drop it into Walker. He'll look for an absolute hanger. And was it tunneled in the end on the landing. Full spin in the air, landed flat on his back, but he's going to get the free kick. Taylor Walker from 25 has three in the opening term. Three panic and collapse with him means that the back door can be gathered and snapped from 30, and the goal is converted for Ben Keys, who has two in the opening term. Walker's dangerous even when he's not near the footy.
0: He's thumped it. Oh, has he got the journey? Never in doubt. Riley Philpott
1: blazing by Isaac Rankin, who's on for an all-time night, just needed the pitch, but it's sat up on the goal line, so Ben Keys has to put it through for his second. Riley Philpott from 60 gets right under this kick. Riley Philpott is limitless.
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1: Hard work for our producer Zane Bojack in the studio. We had a massively one-way affair. Adelaide with 9 goals in the opening quarter as we celebrate Taylor Walker's final home and away game. The Giants just won. It is the Crows by 46 points. The Texan has 3 in a big night for him. Game 317. And he moves up to 709 career goals. Aaron Bryans and Tom Wilson with you alongside Rod Jamieson and Stephen Williams. If you missed it before, equation simple. Melbourne lost earlier today. Adelaide win tonight. They're in the top 6 and avoid a final wildcard affair next weekend. It's been the perfect start, I think, for Crows fans. Jamo, they'd be very happy with how this performance has gone so far.
4: Oh, they've just won so much of the football, and scoreboard 9-1 shows how significant they were. But having a look here, this is Adelaide's defence versus the Giants forward. Disposals, Adelaide are plus 24, contested 8-0. Ground ball gets 6-0. Marks 12-4, uncontested 21-6. 10 intercepts. They have hardly touched at the Giants in their forward 50.
5: That's the tale of the game, isn't it, Jamo? They've been in only, what, twice less than the Crows have gone inside their forward 50, but it's just bounced out so easily. There's been no pressure, no forward pressure to hold the ball in, and Adelaide been able to bounce it out and then take it the length of the ground, get it into an open forward line, and Keys has 2, Fulthorpe has 2, Rankin has 2, Walker has 3. Darcy Fogarty is the only one that's wondering what's going on down there. But they've been dominant, and if the Giants can't actually get some pressure happening in their forward half, we could be looking at a record score here for Adelaide.
4: Cornelio leading the way with 7 for the Giants. Angwin also 6. Clayton Oliver with 6 as well. And Roustan 6. But just the inability for Dawson's had 9. 2 clearances. 2 inside 50s. Rankin, he's had the 8. 3 clearances. 3 inside 50s and 2 goals. The inability to be able to defend the midfield has been really poor.
5: Isn't he? There's not a lot of midfielders that actually kick a lot of goals, and Isaac Rankin's one that can actually get hold of you and kick goals on you. He probably should have had 3, that one that bounced on the line, and Keys ended up just popping through. But, to be able to have a guy that's so dominant, can pick up so much of the football through the middle of the ground, and if you were to compare him with Zach Butters, who probably gets as much of the footy, but Zach Butters kicks 2 goals a year. Isaac Rankin can really hit the scoreboard hard, so he's going to be a valuable asset for the Crows as they move into the finals.
1: Well, shaping up to be one of the most important players in September, Isaac Rankin, the way that he's going about it in terms of his form. Josh Money downstairs.
6: Yeah, things could be going from bad to worse for the Giants. Sam Taylor, the superstar defender, who he knows had a horror year, just gone down to the rooms with a doctor. I'll get you posted.
4: I wonder if that had anything to do with that contest with Riley Philthorpe. He did injure, or he looked like he injured himself.
1: Second quarter underway, Crows by 46. McAndrew won it down, then towed it out towards the centre square, falling onto the footy brown and the

0: late. Adelaide's second best quarter in terms of first terms in history. See if they can back it up. Tap down Briggs, looking for Brown. He's again caught in the tackle, and again we'll get a stoppage close to centre-half forward. The Crows did beat the Giants by 135 back in 2013, and they posted 187 points that night. So tough task to break the record, but gee, they're on track at the moment. Out of the stoppage, the Giants win out. Stone from 60. It's been a night for long-range strikes. This one's just a little wayward right. And a minor score to get us underway in the second term. Margins down to 45. The Giants 1-5-11. Adelaide 9-2-56.
1: Keane plays on from the kick-in. Kicks long down the line. One-on-one contest. Working hard is there. Cornelio against Cumming, his old teammate. Goes a 1-2. Handball's inside. Just a bit fumbly on the outer side of the ground. Back towards Whitfield. Goes further back to Ash. So they've gone about 45 metres back. Just Cornelio still limping on the other side of the ground. Playing under duress. Kicked in the middle of the ground. Through Oliver. Fonte goes inside the forward 50. Was pushed off his kick. Rove nicely there in defence by Adelaide. McAndrew took his time. It hits the chest of Darcy Fogarty. Defensive side, centre wing, members side of the ground.
0: Got a flirt with the boundary line here, but he just misguides it the wrong way. It's out of the full as he headed to right half forward.
2: Very unlike Darcy Fogarty, one of the great kicks of the football. Just let that one slide off the side.
0: Toby McMullen with the free kick. Doesn't really know what to do with it. Called to play on and off balance. Just skies it down the line. Sitting underneath it, Fogarty. Fist came from Brown. Head over the footy. Trying to extract it. His stone. He paddled it straight to the Crows. Laird to McAndrew. Then Dawson back to Laird. And now Worrell across the half back line. Low strike. It was a dicey one central. Keys caught behind Oliver. Turnover. Here come the Giants. Toby Green into the 50. And Cadman takes it out in front. 50 from home.
3: Just another example of what Adelaide want to do. I think as Matty Nix would almost accept, let's take that kick on. It was only just to the right-hand side. And they were able to intercept. So the only time they've aimed, the Giants have been able to do it in this game.
0: 31-goal season for the pick one, Aaron Cadman. And it feels like the torch is officially about to be passed with Jesse Hogan unsighted at the club the last month. It's time for him to get up and go. Aaron Cadman from 60 misses wide right so much that it's ended up being out on the full. Free kick to the Crows in front of the scoreboard, and the margin's 45 their way.
3: Just watching him kick to the city end in the warm-up, and he does hook him.
1: So Rory Laird brings it back in for Adelaide. Too much on it for Thilthorpe, and Kieran Briggs takes the intercept mark. He's at right half forward. Pump this one back into the dangerous spot. 3-on-1 against the Giants. Rove cleverly at the front of the pack. Chucked on the boot. Brilliant goal. On the outside of the step of Riley Hamilton. And the Giants get the first of the second term. They're 2-5-17. Adelaide 9-2-56. 3.5 gone.
2: Certainly needed that one, didn't they? But it was probably one of the few times actually that they were able to have a repeat entry. They had that shot from Cadman that went out of bounds on the fall, and then Briggs was able to take the kick in as it was returned by Adelaide, and just right place at the right time for Riley Hamilton, and an important goal.
3: I think the defence of Adelaide, they'll review that hard. 3-1, you know, you've just got players 20 metres out in front of goal. Yes, you want to be that third man up. If you're going to do that, you've really got to punch and get that footy out of the area, but it just dropped forward. Well done, Riley Hamilton.
0: Josh Money downstairs.
4: Yeah, so confirmation, Sam Taylor is having an HIA, quite possibly from that marking contest with Taylor Walker. So he'll need to pass that test, of course, to return.
0: Tossed up in the middle, Briggs down. Toby Green tries the fist to get some ground, didn't go too far. Oliver pulled down without it by Berry. No whistle, and he's begging for the free kick. Meanwhile, Toby Green's tackled and will get a ball up. Attacking half for the Giants, still in the centre square. McAndrew couldn't get to the drop with Briggs entangled behind him. Ball hits the deck. Oliver tries to win out as he shovels a handball through traffic, that Rankin was waiting. Releases Dawson, who had two to beat. Sidesteps clear at right half back. Michael Annie down the line. He's looking for Fogarty. Two fists to beat. It was always going to be a tough task. And it's knocked over towards the benches. I know some fans are wondering about the live ladder, given Geelong's playing tonight. At halftime, it's the Cats by 49 points. At this stage, the live ladder with the Crows, even though they're up by 39, Adelaide would still need a good 90-plus points to try and catch Geelong here. So I think at this stage they're just playing for the top six and hoping Hawthorn fall short as well tomorrow. Tossed in. Tackle laid on Jack Stringer. Ball up quickly.
3: Sam Taylor is the last player that the Giants could possibly lose. Outside of Toby Green and Clayton Oliver, but the key defenseman was a big loss.
1: So from the ball up, Thomas grabbed the footy. It was grabbed quickly by Cook. Thrown back to the umpire who throws it up quickly. Dawson Rose from the contest. Off to Wayne Miller. He shrugs a couple of tackles. Runs towards 50. Targeting Tex. He kept his feet. Can he roll around in his right boot? Goes to Darnagy. Flicks it off to Ben Keys. His kick was partially smothered. Still under pressure here. The Giants are trying to get this out over the boundary line. Fonte does well in the left forward pocket. We'll have a boundary thrown about 25 from Adelaide's home.
2: Jordan Dawson, just his ability around the packs, just not to panic. Use the right option all the time. Just having a wonderful season.
1: 12 touches tonight. Boundary throw in. Oliver tries to rove it with Berry. Angwin thrown off the footy. Taken high was Oliver. Bursting through was Rochelli. Flicks out a handball to Rankin, who chucked it onto his boot. Quicker than you could even think. But that one goes out of bounds on the full across the face of goal. The Giants to bring it in. They're trailing by 39 points. They kick the first goal of this term after a run of six from Adelaide.
0: Across the defensive goal square, Himmelberg gets it out. Fonte with a beautiful sidestep. Drives it down the eastern wing. Getting in front with a big saw with Stringer and almost had it for 9/10 of the law. Pops out in the end. They've got enough. Hamilton can get it out to Ash. The Giants will recover this. Whitfield loops the handball. Central 25 from home. Toby Green went down like he'd been collared. It was a stray arm. I'm not sure it quite got him, but give him the Oscar for the fall. Free kick to come to the Giants skipper.
2: Jakey Stringer a little bit unlucky not to get paid that one. I thought it was definite mark.
3: Well, if Taylor Walker got a free for that at first. That's a catch or a mark all day, every day.
0: Two quality flyers that just aren't official Mark of the Year candidates, unfortunately. And Toby Green, that arm from Mark Keane was towards the left shoulder, but the shrug has just done enough to get it up towards the back of the head. So the Green Machine in what might be his final game. Toby Green, the skipper for the Giants, bangs it into the post from 25 out. Another miss for their all-time leading goal kicker, and it is Adelaide by 38 points, 7 played second term on ABC Sport.
3: He's missed two sitters, hasn't he?
2: Yep, yeah.
3: Quality player.
2: When you look at it, eight shots a goal to 11, so there's not a lot of difference with just the ability to convert.
1: Cook brings it out, up towards McAndrew and Briggs on the wing. Fists it out over the boundary line. Josh Money on the boundary.
4: Tom, why has no one said that Toby Green has left his kicking boots at home?
3: He's probably got two left foots on. Is that what it is?
1: No one's as sharp as you, Josh. Piping in brilliantly there from the boundary line. Boundary throw in. Clayton Oliver was clean. Got a handball away. First to Thomas. Now Angwin on his left foot. Up towards left half forward. Roving there was Brown with Worrell. Curtin. And a throw against Worrell. So good pressure there from Brown. He's got the footy 55 from home. A lot of Crows players flooding back.
3: Tyrus Cullen Brown, he's a good target, isn't he?
1: Yep. Hard at the footy. He's going to set this ball up. Trying to get Drzeski to catch it. Hawker Hahn roved it. Curtin flicked the handball back to fullback coming under pressure. He dropped it, regathered. Quick kick out of defence looking for Taylor Walker. Fisted back in, but roved by Zach Taylor. He takes a bounce running in the rock direction, running in circles, sort of squibs a kick towards Curtin, favoured the Giants, doing well. There was Iden. He's got it at right half forward, goes inside the 50 to Green, who marks in front of Curtin. So marks on the paint of 50 in the boundary line, right in front of the Gavin Wanganeen stand. He's missed a couple of sitters. Maybe he kicks this one, Jamo.
3: Zach Taylor would certainly want that one back again. I don't know what he was thinking, but he's just all class, Toby Green. I've always admired from a distance. He can. He's almost like the Taylor Walker, isn't he? He's got that larrikin type inside him. But when he needs to, he steps up, and he's carried this team for many years.
1: So two behinds tonight. This will take a brilliant kick. The drop punt. That's away to the right again. Just sneaks that through for a minus score. So the Giants, very inaccurate. 2-7-19 Adelaide 9-2-56, 10 gone, second term.
0: And the wall behind it, if you're just joining us, Toby Green left his boots literally at home and had to get a teammate to give him a spare tonight. So hopefully they're the same size, he's 11, but maybe that's a factor as to why he just keeps missing.
3: Do you ever forget your boots, Stephen, when you went to a game?
2: No.
3: Just find it hard to believe he could have done that.
2: Yeah.
3: It's like a cricketer walking out and not taking your cricket bat.
0: Mark Keane with the exiting kick, but only found Briggs. It's straight back in, and Borlase, fresh off the extension, got a fist in, but just not enough thumping power. Grushevsky hands it back. Stringer off a step, looks for the snap. Tight angle, and he's managed to squeeze it through the big sticks. Jake Stringer certainly making the most of his final game in Orange. Two for the night. The Giants get their third of the evening. Margin drops down to 31 points. 9-2-56. Adelaide lead GWS 3-7-25. And Jake Stringer, if he's trying to find a potential suitor for his fourth club, he's put a pretty good audition tonight, Stephen Williams.
2: Well, he has indeed. And, he could be the missing part to a lot of clubs. He's a player that can light up. He kicked seven goals against the topside Fremantle a month or so ago. So he's still got it in him. So he could be a very valuable recruit that is not going to cost a hell of a lot of money to get in there, and could just finish that puzzle off for one of the Melbourne clubs.
3: I could see him going to Collingwood or maybe Hawthorn or something like that, you know, like just to replace. It's like Rafa.
2: He might go back to the Bulldogs.
3: Tennis racket, Tom.
1: That would never happen. He would have nothing to pick at from the ball up. Thilthorpe gathers off to Rankin. Quick kick forward. Finds Neil Bullen in the middle of the ground. Trying to bring it forward quickly with the forward handball. He just missed Curtin's target. So Angwin gathered for the Giants. He handled it to Madden. Neil Bullen under pressure again. Gets it to Curtin better this time. Flicks it all the way back to Hall Kahan. Up towards O'Halloran. And Nankervis, who did well 2-on-1, flicked it towards Saligo. Nankervis again. They're all doing this by hand, Adelaide. This is new. Paul Kahan goes short to Rankin, who marks 60 from goal, right half forward. Asked to play on. So he kicks in towards the pocket. Makes it hard for Fogarty. But Fogarty is strong. Pushes his opponent out the way and takes the mark. 35 from home on a tough angle in the right forward pocket.
2: That's a perfect scenario, isn't it, for Darcy Fogarty? One out, the ball kicked slightly to his advantage, and just a big, strong body was able to push Himmelberg away and take a pretty easy mark in the end.
1: Pushed Himmelberg out the way, and I think Himmelberg was hoping for some help in that contest. So all the other big boys have hit the scoreboard. Darcy Fogarty with his chance. Normally a straight shot at goal, and boy, did he deliver. He makes no mistake. Darcy Fogarty puts Adelaide on the board in the second term. He's first for the night, 10-2-62. GWS 3-7-25, 13 gone. Second term, ABC Sport.
3: Well, 13 minutes to get it. The Giants have defended stoutly, haven't they? And to that point, 2-3 and had it all their way or in their forward 50. But again, it's sort of taking something of miraculous from Jake Stringer to score. And then Adelaide go down and just put it inside 50. 2-8 in this quarter in favour of the Giants and kick their one goal.
0: Does hurt you when you've had, eight entries for two goals and the Crows have 2-for-1 and don't really maximise the opportunities when you're down by such a big margin. Half-time at Kardinya Park, you mentioned earlier, but Geelong by 49 there. Adelaide at the moment by 37. Their percentage at the moment is actually behind Hawthorn, so even though they want the Hawks to lose tomorrow to the Eagles, they still need that percentage as well to try and jump them. In the middle, Thilthorpe wins it at ground level and releases Curtin. Jams the kick forward. Walker fisted it down smartly. Waiting front and square with Saligo. Spun in the tackle but got it out. Taylor shoots the handball to Fogarty. Darts left, kicks right and bangs it into the right-hand behind post.
3: What?
0: Tried to thread the needle through traffic. That was an odd error from Darcy Fogarty. 15 from home. So out on the full free kick goes the way of the Giants. They're currently down 37 at the moment. It's a good exit as they look to head to right half back.
2: I would imagine that would have been a hell of a lot harder to hit that point post and kick a goal.
3: Spot on. Missed it from 3 metres.
2: He did.
1: Kick long down the line from Fonte. Gathered nicely there by Stone for the Giants. Handballs it to the big ruckman in Madden. Had himself in that spot a few times. He's going to get it back on the logo. They're lining up to gather the handballs. Cornelio with another one. Oh, dangerous from Fonte. Steps inside. Big opportunity again for Matt, and he's had three handballs. Whitfield out towards right half forward. And a good mark there from Delanna. Kicking inside the forward 50. Madden had worked forward, crushed in the contest. Roved there by Cabman, pulled off the footy. Play on, says the umpire. Stringer, quick kick forward. And marked there by Toby Green. Hits him on the chest, 20 out, directly in front. He couldn't miss this one, Jamo.
3: Oh, surely not two, but what? How unlucky. Cadman, he's been tackled by Riley Filthorpe. He's tried to kick, missed it completely.
1: It fell out in the tackle, Jamo.
3: Is that what happened? Play on.
1: That's what they say. No prior anymore, it fell out in the tackle.
3: That is infuriating.
1: That one's going to hurt. Toby Green, 20 metres out. Makes no mistake this time. Toby Green finally.
2: One goal, three.
1: Brings his kicking boots. He's on the board, 4-7-31. Adelaide 10-2-62. That's a 31-point margin. We're halfway through this second term for ABC Sport.
2: Just a rough kick forward, but it's amazing the amount of times that the forward is actually a little bit more alert than the defender. Toby Green has been such a great player and able to make the most of small opportunities, and he just got his body in front, took the easy mark.
0: Josh Money downstairs.
4: Yes, a confirmation from the Giants just now that Sam Taylor has failed that HIA, so he is done for the day. His horror season, unfortunately, is over.
0: Disappointing after missing the first 11 with a hamstring injury. The dual Australian, who was part of the team last year. And Toby Green officially has 450 career goals, so the 82nd player in the league to do so in what might be his final game for the Giants. In the middle, Madden down. Oliver shoots the handball wide. Angwin kicks smothered. Berry with a desperate attempt. Knocked it out to the eastern wing, and a little bit too much for Stone in the end. Picked up by Nankervis for the Crows. He's tackled, dropped the footy, goes again. Ralston's right alongside him. Michael Lanny was the recipient of the handball, and crunching in, Toby Green a little reckless. Just a stray knee catches Michael Lanny high. So free kick, defensive edge. And the Crows defender will look to switch it through the defensive arc. They're heading to the right-hand side of your radio dial this term. Hasn't been down there a lot. Michael Lanny to Keane and now Laird. Their all-time disposal winner. He's played alongside Taylor Walker mightily across a large majority of his career. Heads to Keane. Little 1-2 as he links up with Zach Taylor.
3: Great
0: Keane
3: kick.
0: Lowered the eyes and then dropped it in towards Walker. It was a load of ground one that skidded by, but Filthorpe was clean. Scooped it up, gives it to Neil Bullen, hooks it across the body, and it clears the pack to Isaac Cumming. Takes it 20 from home, straight in front.
3: Well, Isaac Cumming got over the top of two defenders of the Giants and an Adelaide forward. He's going to line up, and I'm going to say, Tom, he's going to kick his eighth, and he has not missed this year.
1: Great start.
0: Former Giant against his old mob as well, and 81 games across 8 years, just plagued by hamstring and soft tissue issues. There was a first-round pick for them. Now he's got six seasons with the Crows to come. Isaac Cumming trots in and lands a blow against the old mob. Adelaide with back-to-back majors. And as a result, the margin drops down to 25. So 11-12-68 plays 4-7-31, 18 Gordon. Second term for Saturday footy on ABC Sport. Rod Jamieson, Stephen Williams, your experts.
3: Oh, once again, that kick aggressive through the middle of the ground, Adelaide. Just that one down low. I think it was Rory Laird initially, then the handball off and Mark Keane. I think it Taylor Walker, and there was some confusion with two Adelaide players and they let it go, hence that didn't hit its target. But just the work rate once again in the forward 50 for Adelaide. Just too much pressure for the defence of the Giants.
2: Just misjudged it, didn't they? Two of the players went up for it and just went over the top. And I think Isaac Cumming was more excited about it than anybody, that it hit him on the chest.
0: Quick amendment on the margin as well. I went down instead of up. It's Adelaide by 37.
1: From the ruck contest, Curtin did well to get it to Dawson. He tries to ride the tackle of Ash. Got a quick kick away just in time. O'Halloran gathered off to Oliver. They're under pressure here, the Giants. In the back of Madden was Thilthorpe. Play on, says the umpire. O'Halloran took on the tackle of Cook and Neil Bullen. The umpire says no prior opportunity, so we'll have a ball up centre-half forward for Adelaide, leading by 37.
3: Love that attack. It was Alex Neil Bullen on his old teammate, Clayton Oliver.
1: Cook gathers, centre-half forward, off to Dawson, who goes by hand. Hall Kahan lowers the eyes, looks for Taylor Walker, couldn't complete the mark. Whitfield does well for now. Off to Cornelio. Quick kick around the body towards Berry for the Crows, who gets the intercept. Off to Miller. 1-2 with Berry. 60 from home. Kicks it to a dangerous spot, but Fonte read it best. And he takes the intercept mark for the Giants.
0: Our own Brett's

0: left hamstring and looked absolutely dejected. So that tells the story, and right on the eve of finals too. So unlikely to see him again.
1: That is a devastating blow.
2: Yeah.
1: Such a good role player for Adelaide.
2: It's a 3 to 4 week injury there, isn't it, too?
1: Played 21 games this season. So Ash plays on from the free kick, takes a bounce, goes long inside the forward 50, flying from the back, roving at the front was Hamilton. Flicks a handball away, off to Cabman, snaps and goals. They went quickly there, the Giants, the orange tsunami, they used to call it. And Cabman snaps, the number one draft pick. And he's on the scoreboard. Giants 5-7-37. Adelaide 11-3, 69, a 32-point margin. We're into time on second term.
3: It's been a big improvement, Jamo, just the ability to win that ground ball. You mentioned at quarter time they were getting absolutely smashed in that area. But when the ball's hit the ground in this quarter, it's actually been the Giants' smaller forwards that have been able to get onto it. And that was terrific play then by Delaina just to get the ball across to Cadman. And, his first of the night.
4: It's an interesting cat, Joey Delaina. So Fijian. And got into footy because of Israel Folau.
3: Oh, wow.
4: He's his hero and kind of decided to give the Giants a crack as a result and ends up becoming an academy player. And here he is. Like, we always joke a bit about the Israel Folau experiment, but it got somebody invested in footy who wasn't, you know, otherwise going to be.
2: I'd love to see the list of nationalities that play AFL footy.
4: In the middle, Briggs down looking for Oliver, but cut off and entangled in a tackle. Will go again. McAndrew's there.
2: I'm sure someone would have it somewhere.
4: Crows ruckman looks for Berry, caught in the sandwich by two, shot it out. Rankin tried to throw it free. Stringer cuts it off, but he can't find a teammate either. Bit of turnover footy, and finally the Crows get some ground. Dawson just thumps it forward, and Walker catches it on the bounce. Oh. Just tried to break free, but Iden was all over him, breathing down his neck, and the vice captain gets the free kick at centre half back. Speaking of different heritages, Jamo, this guy's got out of Ghana and England in terms of his parents. Connor Iden, as he heads out to the eastern wing on the wide 45. Cornelio has the run of Fonte, pulls the kick late. Thought about going long. Heads wide to the boundary line. Harvey Thomas, right half forward. Wheels in board. Thomas sends the Giants inside 50. Grushevsky with the fly. Couldn't mark it. Follows up on the high bounce, though. Shot the handball back, looking for Stringer. Hand came in from Laird. Adelaide get the turnover. Berry backtracking. Coming. Kick tumbling towards the boundary line, and lucky Nankervis was there to ensure there isn't a lasso free kick. Josh Money downstairs.
0: You really have to feel for Zach Taylor. Looks absolutely dejected. He's just emerged from the Crows rooms, taking his place on the back bench. Another hamstring. We know that they've been a recurring issue at Westlakes this year, but he looks done for the night and quite possibly a few weeks.
1: Big story coming out of this evening. We'll have more on that throughout the coverage. McAndrew just takes it out of the ruck. Gets a quick kick forward, up towards centre-half forward. Oh. Iden did well, just rode the tackle there of Neil Bullen. Handballs it off to Fonte. Short to Ash, who just let Rankin run past him and grab it almost. Ash recovers well. Handballs in board to Stone, who's under a lot of pressure. Zaligo gathers, so too does Ash. And they hold this one up in the middle of the ground. Bit of ping-pong.
2: They did well then, the Giants, to get a hold of it. They had so many players in that contest around the footy. Adelaide win it, and they had Walker and Rochelli all on their own.
1: Angwin tries to gather for the Giants. Going in there was Laird, and Laird's been thrown to the ground. He's been called holding the ball. Not sure he had prior opportunity there, just didn't come out in the tackle, Jamo.
2: The tackles in this quarter, 16-9 in favour of Adelaide. Overall, 24-19. So they've had a big quarter, Adelaide.
4: And now it's been turned over. I feel like Lockie Ash might have had something to say to the umpire, and they've actually given it back to the Crows. So free kick in the middle. Berry bangs it with a booming blast, and Darcy Fogarty sits underneath it. There just weren't enough bodies to stop the big man. And the Fog will get the set shot from 40 out, slightly to the right.
3: That's where you miss Sam Taylor, isn't it? He would have been the third man up there that gets across and helps out, but he's gone. The other inexperienced defenders not getting across, just basically playing on their own men, and Himmelberg was never going to be a match for the man Mountain.
2: It's a really good call, Stephen, too. He was really angry that no one came over the top to give him a hand.
4: So Darcy Fogarty, who's kicked 20 goals now in his last seven games, including tonight, comes in, straight line drive, but it was always left. And a minor score. Adelaide's lead is 33 points over at Cadinia Park. Third quarter underway. It's Geelong by 43 over the Tigers there. You can hear it through the AFL button on ABC Listen.

0: Harry Himmelberg's been an outstanding player for him. 224 games tonight.
1: Play both ends too, Jamo.
0: Yeah, he's taken some hangers in his time.
1: Certainly has. He brings it out, gets it to Whitfield now, who goes quickly up towards Brown, who gets the handball off to Angwin. He's got plenty of options inside that forward 50. Hamilton was cleaned up in the contest. Handballing inside towards Stringer. He's missed away to the left with a snap on the left boot. Minus score. So the Giants 5-8-38. Crows 11-4-70. 26 gone second term.
0: Adelaide had a crack at Harry before he got went to the Giants, actually.
2: It's been a couple of times he's been out of contract and there have been a few clubs pursuing, but always stayed his ground. Mark Keane wide to Miller. Oh. Ah, terrible exit. Just a little casual looking for McAndrew. Harvey Thomas had it scouted well ahead of time. Kicks back towards the 50. Hamilton was his target, knocked away. 45 from home now, trying to milk the free kick. McMullen didn't go for the footy. Adelaide have the numbers. Keane, though, set upon by Toby Green, dropped it. No whistle. Jake Stringer comes in. And the walls close in.
3: Holding the ball.
2: Holding the ball. I'm not sure how much Pryor was there, but maybe he didn't make an attempt to get it out.
0: He put his head down, actually. He just put his head down, picked it up. So probably hoping he'd get high.
2: Isaac Rankin gets it left back pocket. What a night he's had so far. Dangerous kick again. Straight line up towards the Crows teammates, but there was a flurry of jumps around it. Harry Rouston brings it to ground, tries the follow-up. Cook brought him down without it. Free kick, GWS. That was one of those smart plays from a young junior who decided not to trap the footy and draw the tackle, and he'll move it quickly to the light tower. Rouston rewards the lead of Stringer. It's a tight angle to the right, but slightly closer to home. 25 out.
3: It's almost been, you imagine it's been a directive, Jamo, the Crows, just to take that kick on. And as you mentioned a bit earlier, I don't mind it. I think if you're going to beat the better sides, that's the way you have to play footy. You have to get the ball in the middle of the ground to your runners. And if you turn a few over, well, so be it.
0: Totally.
2: Some frustration it's taken till this point of the season on the eve of finals to do it, but at least they're trying. Jake Stringer comes in, kick looks good. Straight into the hill. Package has three for the night. Margins down to 26. Giants 6-8-44. Adelaide 11-4-70. Time on second term on ABC Sport with Rod Jamieson and Stephen Williams.
0: Just flashing his resume around at the moment, isn't he? Hey?
3: It's just been a good little comeback though, Jamo, hasn't it? At quarter time, it looked like 9-1. It could be a cricket score, but to the credit of the Giants, they've been able to just put their heads down, work a little bit harder, and starting to get the reward on the scoreboard.
0: Their kicking efficiency has improved as well. Adelaide are only going at 50%, so, and they're 42 handballs, 42 kicks. So that's not the way Adelaide want to play. So the pressure of the Giants has been good.
1: 5-2 this quarter.
0: 700 metres gained, Adelaide, more than the Giants in the first quarter. The Giants are 400 metres gained in this second quarter.
1: So Rouston, the man who set up the last goal to Stringer, runs through to the middle of the ground, off to Lockie Ash, looks for Brown, forward, takes the mark. That was clean, efficient, and Brown will have a shot 35 out in a 45-degree angle to the left.
3: They've got some young players that we don't know a lot about, but they've got a bit of class in that side, haven't they? So I think guys like Angwood and that we don't know a lot about yet here, I think you'll find that over the next two or three years, they're going to be household names.
1: Brown goes the snap from 35. Has he got the journey? He's got the accuracy. Goal umpire says yes. So the Giants have kicked the last three, six for the quarter, and they're back within 20 points. Matthew Nix a little worried in the Crows coach's box. The Giants 7-8-50. Adelaide 11-4-70. Minute to go in this second term.
0: Briggs' work in the middle of the ground, he stepped up. Their clearance work in the centre, Stephen, as well, where they were poor in that first quarter, they've really made a difference. And that kick to Brown, there was no chance Worrell was ever going to get there.
3: Harry Wellston, just the way that he moved in the middle of the ground, was able to gather the football, and then just the way he was able to evade tackles and hit his target was outstanding.
0: First possessions this quarter alone, Clayton Oliver leading the way with five. Next, Jordan Dawson, three. Briggs is in there with two, so they're getting their hand on it first up.
2: So margin got as high as 46, and now it's down to 20 in the middle. Adelaide win with the clearance. Isaac Rankin backtracking, heads up to half forward. Fist comes in against Rochelle by Fonte. Neil Bullen got there on the drop, gave it to Rankin. No-look dish at pace. Hits Thilthorpe, a hospital handball, though, straight up and down. Keyes was the target with Fonte lining him up. Gets the tackle and brings him to the deck. We'll get a ball up just outside the 50. Adelaide pressing here. McAndrew straight down to Berry.

0: quick kick forward. Rochelli just a little wide for him. Iden's alongside and does enough to paddle it through for the minor score. And it's Adelaide by 21. Worth noting as well, albeit you don't want to be too greedy with how the day's fallen your way, but after the Dogs win, it means Adelaide's fighting for top six tonight. But given they've given up so much score to the Giants, they're actually behind the Hawks by a decent amount of percentage now. So even if the Eagles win, if it's a tight game, it might not be enough to Adelaide to jump over the Hawks tomorrow. So plenty to play out in terms of the permutations, but at this stage, Crows fans will just be happy with the win to avoid a wild card finish. And at the major break, they are up by 21 points. 11-5-71 to 7-8-50. Didn't come without some casualties, though. So Sam Taylor concussed for the Giants. And for Zach Taylor, with finals on the horizon, a hamstring injury that might cost him the rest of his campaign. Goal scorers, 3 to Walker, 2 to Rankin and Keys, and Phil Thorpe. Singles to Fogarty and Cumming. Meanwhile, for the Giants, 3 to Jake Stringer. We've spoken about it all night. Game 250 says, told the league, I'm heading to Victoria to be with my family. If anyone wants me, pick up the phone. And he's put on a pretty good audition tonight, the 6-time leading goal kicker and former All-Australian. Riley Hamilton, Callum Brown and Aaron Cadman all with individuals alongside Stringer's 3, and that margin 21 points at the major break. Over at Cadinia Park, Geelong by 43 over Richmond midway through the third. You can hear it on ABC Listen through the AFL button. And earlier today, Carlton defeating Fremantle by 37 points, and the Dogs defeating the D's by 21. So at one stage it looked like we were getting Carlton and Collingwood for the first time in 38 years in a wild card final. And the Western Bulldogs just blew it all up with their victory over the D's. But Crows fans will be happy it's given them a chance to avoid, or at least get a week off and avoid a wild card finish. Rod Jamieson, Stephen Williams, your experts. And that was a better quarter by Adam Kingsley's men.
1: It was. They ended up kicking 6-4. So they really piled on in the scoreboard. Adelaide only 2-3. I thought their pressure around the contest was way better. I thought Adelaide at times allowed them to get into that position with too many up in a contest, and the Giants were able to balance around the football better. Their speed in which they were able to get the footy for, which they're renowned for, Stephen, as well. And then just the likes up forward. Stringer, just mercurial. 2-1 in that quarter. Hamilton's been good. Brown presents himself. Toby Green, 1-2. And then Cadman, we know he can be a star of the game in the future. He's got a lot of potential. So a really big turnaround by the Giants.
2: Yeah, they looked a bit slicker, didn't they? They were able to move the ball a little bit quicker. They were able to put Adelaide under some pressure with some better tackling. The contested possessions in the first quarter were plus 14 to Adelaide, but only plus 5 in that quarter. So the Giants were a lot better around the contest as well. Clayton Oliver has been really good. His ability to win the ball and get a handball out to a teammate in a better position when he's under a lot of pressure. He's probably as good as anybody in the competition at doing that. And some of the younger Giants players that we talked about, Harry Ralston through the midfield, Fonte, Delana, these guys that in South Australia we haven't seen a lot of, but they've obviously been on the Giants list for a while. You know, they've had a lot of guys that have just been biding their time, but with the injuries they've been able to be exposed to some senior footy, and they're showing that they can be the next group of players that can lead the Giants on.
1: Just conversely, Josh Rochelli to halftime, he's only had the 3 disposals and he spent all his time up in the 40, hasn't gone into the middle. Jake Saligo's only had the 4. Taylor Walker, who was so good in that first, he's got 6 to halftime, 3 goals, but only had 1 touch in that second quarter. Cook only had the 2, Keys only the 2, but to be fair, inside 50s, 15-8 in favour of the Giants, tackling 19-15 in favour of Adelaide, but their poor kicking efficiency was probably part of why they weren't able to maintain the footy when they went forward.
2: Yeah, and you look at that, it's 15 shots a goal apiece, so it's not as though, you know, it's been all Adelaide, just that they've been a lot more efficient when they've gone forward. We've seen Riley Thilthorpe kicked 2 goals from outside of 50, so they made the most of those opportunities in the first quarter, but it certainly was the Giants that led the way in that second quarter.
1: 20 marks to 11 in favour of them, and 11-5 clearances in favour of the Adelaide. That's the surprising one, isn't it, too? It just felt like the Giants dominated.
0: The Rochelli one's an interesting discussion, given he started the year so prolific in the middle, and then in the middle part of the season when they swapped with Rankin, he was one of the best small forwards statistically in the game. But last week didn't have a touch to quarter time and ended with 9, even though he had the 2 goals by the back end. And yeah, tonight just has barely been sighted in the first half. And he's the guy you need up and about if Rankin's going to play that midfield role. You want him lurking dangerously in the forward line. So one to watch there. And

0: Yeah, from a Giants perspective, I think there might be a few questions asked about Toby Green tomorrow, leaving his boots at home because he just left so many astray in terms of his set shot scoring, and maybe that would be a tighter margin if he hit some of those.
1: Yeah, look, again, when the Giants are flying, Lachie Whitford 9 in that quarter, Lachie Ash 6 in that quarter, they're the two really set them up, isn't it? And the middle of the ground, I like Joe Fonte, I like his game. Clayton Oliver, he had 9 in that second quarter too, and Connor Iden, the way that he went about, he just hits it hard and takes, and his tackling's been pretty brutal. So a big tick to the Giants in that second quarter.
2: Jack Soligo is the other one, Jamo. He's sort of been pushed out of the midfield when Isaac Rankin went in, when Sam Berry probably made that position his own as well, and he's been pushed out to that half-forward flank. He's not really a prolific goal scorer, and he's really struggling after probably last year and the year before was a really prime mover through that midfield for Adelaide. It's probably a guy that needs to get a bit more and have a bit more effect on the game than he's having.
1: I think you're right. I think Berry's uplift, that's pushed him out of the middle too, and then I get Cummings go in there from time to time. Peatling not playing tonight, but he's sort of going in there. Dawson spending more time, Rankin more time, so he has been pushed to the side with that minor heart surgery that he had at the early part of the year.
0: They do have some pretty good options, Jamo, and it's, I guess, the polar opposite of last year where they found themselves very thin. Their midfield numbers look
1: it's
0: a lot
1: deep.
0: Better.
1: Yep.
0: Now it's just making sure they get the ball movement right, and that was the quick question I was going to ask you before the news, is just I don't want to whack Adelaide for the turnovers they have given up tonight, because we've been begging for them to move the ball like this all year. Is it just a little bit awkward now that we're on the eve of September and they probably haven't quite got it right yet, Jamo? They're trying to use the audition tonight to nail fast and frenetic footy?
1: I think they've used it. I think they have used it in the past. They used it a lot last year. They have used it at times through this year, but I think, again, they've clearly chosen to go around the boundary or force that way, and when they have, they look really stale and slow, and it just goes down the line, and teams the like of Brisbane, Collingwood, Geelong, they just set up behind the footy, and they'll smash you every time, and that's how they want you to play. So I think being aggressive and doing it, Stephen touched on it, they've missed it probably only a couple of times, but they've really taken it on, and the Giants are fully aware. They're sort of making it hard for them, but testament and credit to them, they're still trying.
2: And it's the guy you want, Rankin and Dawson attempting those kicks more so than maybe Mark Keane and a few of those that get a little bit outlandish and don't hit targets. But if you've got the right guys picking that kick off, it can really open the game up.
1: Yep.
0: It is the Crows by 21 points at the major break over the Giants. And meanwhile, over at Cadinia Park, third quarter there, Cats by 51 over the Tigers. Plenty still to come tomorrow, so the Bombers and Port Adelaide with the early start. It's 12 Eastern, 11:30 here in Adelaide. So
2: get up early for that one.
0: No AFL Sunday. We're just going to go straight to Docklands, Sydney and North, the middle game, and then the Eagles and the Hawks to wrap up the round in what will shape how the top six finishes with the Eagles and Hawthorn. And, of course, the cricket tomorrow. Day two action in Mackay, Australia and Bangladesh from 9:30 Eastern. Today, Bangladesh were out for 64. It was in a good response from the Aussies after their shock loss. But they didn't quite put the foot on the throat. 8 for 165 at stumps. They lost 4 for 3 towards the back end. So plenty to play out tomorrow with Corbin and the crew. You can hear it on the cricket button on ABC Listen.
2: So you better watch it tomorrow because it'll probably be all over.
1: Yeah. What do you make of it? You've followed it. You've been around and followed Australia around. Why are they so poor at the moment?
3: Yeah, I mean, they were great today. I mean, there is obviously a little bit more in these pitches, but I don't like it. I don't like teams being rolled for 60, and it's happening probably a little bit too much in Test cricket. I know England rolled Pakistan pretty cheaply as well over there. I mean, we don't want it all to be just batsmen and batsmen's paradises, but the inconsistency is a bit odd. And then, yeah, Australia's batting again, another collapse. So probably some changes before they head to their big tours coming up.
0: You can hear it all tomorrow, as I mentioned, from 9:30 Eastern Standard Time. All right, we're going to take a quick pause here, and we'll be back with the second half very shortly at the Adelaide Oval as we celebrate Taylor Walker and see if the Crows can build enough percentage to make a case for as high as maybe fifth on the ladder moving forward. It's great to have your company for Saturday Night Footy on ABC Sports. Time to get the latest from the ABC Newsroom.
4: Hello, this is ABC News with David Rowlands. The Home Affairs Minister says it's in the national interest for more states and territories to join the federal government's gun buyback scheme. The ACT has become the second jurisdiction to agree to take part after New South Wales signed up last week. The Commonwealth unveiled the scheme in the wake of the Bondi Beach terrorist attack, but some states, such as Queensland, are opposed to it. Tony Burke says the government is working with the states in good faith.
5: It's it, we-

0: in the national interests that states and territories step up the way New South Wales and the ACT has. I respect, when I look at what happened in the years following Port Arthur, that different jurisdictions will make their own decisions as well.
1: Meantime, police figures show the number of firearms licences cancelled in Tasmania has quadrupled in the last 5 years. Jasmine Snow has the story.
2: The findings by Commissioner of Police Donna Adams were made in public submissions to the state government's gun law reform bill following the Bondi massacre. In it, Commissioner Adams says the number of cancelled firearm licences rose from 65 in 2021-22 to 272 in 2025-26, and the number of suspended licences jumped from 230 to 342 in the same time. Commissioner Adams says firearm licences can be cancelled following a licence holder being charged with a relevant crime or offence, or when information is received that indicates some risk posed to themselves or others following a conviction.
1: Iran's state news agency is reporting Tehran has granted permission for a number of Iraqi oil tankers to pass through the Strait of Hormuz following repeated requests from Baghdad. It says special permission for Iraqi tankers was one of Baghdad's main requests during the visit to Iraq of the Iranian Parliament Speaker Mohammad Baqir Qalibaf. Iraqi President Nazar Amidi says Iran has facilitated the passage of ships carrying Iraqi oil through the strait in recent days. Iraq has been among the countries most affected by Iran's effective closure of the strait. The United States and Canada have failed to reach a key trade deal, and the US is imposing a 50% tariff on around $30 billion worth of Canadian goods, with Canada vowing to respond in kind. More on this from the BBC's Ariane Skippers.
3: The trade talks went to the wire, but just before the expiry of the deadline set by President Trump, both sides announced that no agreement had been reached. The Canadian Prime Minister Mark Carney said he had decided to suspend negotiations because US trade terms were unfair and there had not been enough progress to meet Canadian objectives. He added the US tariffs would be matched dollar for dollar. The US trade representative Jameson Greer said Canada had declined to finalise a trade deal and accused Ottawa of, as he put it, continuing its retaliation against the US.
1: A teenage boy has been charged over the alleged stabbing of another teenager on the New South Wales Central Coast. Emergency services were called to Terrigal just before 10 o'clock last night, where a 15-year-old boy was found with a stab wound. He was taken to Gosford Hospital, where he remains in a critical condition. Another 15-year-old boy was arrested at Gosford Police Station this afternoon and charged with wounding a person with intent to cause grievous bodily harm. He was refused bail and will face a children's court tomorrow. Still in New South Wales, where a memorial has been created to remember 18-year-old Lily Hooper, whose body was found in Natai National Park, southwest of Sydney. Justin Hunstar reports from Oakdale.
4: Adults, teenage girls and young boys on e-bikes have been among the mourners to stop to lay tributes at a vigil for 18-year-old Lily Hooper in Oakdale this morning. The teen's body was found in the Natai National Park on Thursday, 8 days after she set out on a hike. Pink balloons, fairy lights, flowers, electric candles and other tributes stretch about 30 metres along the fence line at Willis Park. Wallandilly Council says Willis Park will be available all weekend for people wanting to leave a tribute or grieve, and a fundraiser for the Hooper family, led by the local Rotary Club and supported by Wallandilly businesses, will continue.
1: Australia is on top at stumps on day one of the second cricket test against Bangladesh in Mackay. The hosts are 8 for 165 in their first innings, a lead of 101, with top scorer Cameron Green not out 51 and Nathan Lyon unbeaten on 10. Bangladesh's Shariful Islam has taken 6 for 35 after earlier in the day the Australian pace bowler Mitchell Stark took 6 for 12 as Bangladesh crumbled to be all out for 64 in their first innings.
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13: Pump this one back into the dangerous spot, 3-on-1 again.

0: the Giants. Rove cleverly at the front of the pack, chucked on the boot. Brilliant goal on the outside of the step of Riley Hamilton.
1: Fist in, but just not enough thumping power. Grushevsky hands it back. Stringer off a step, looks for the snap. Tight angle, and he's managed to squeeze it through the big sticks.
0: Kicks in towards the pocket, makes it hard for Fogarty, but Fogarty is strong. Pushes his opponent out the way and takes the mark. Boy, did he deliver. He makes no mistake. Rove there by Cavan, pulled off the footy. Play on, says the umpire. Stringer, quick kick forward, and marked there by Toby Green. Toby Green, 20 metres out, makes no mistake this time. Toby Green finally.
2: One goal three.
0: Brings his kicking boots.
3: Yes, a confirmation from the Giants just now that Sam Taylor has failed that HIA, so he is done for the day. His horror season, unfortunately, is over.
1: A load of ground one that skidded by, but Hillthorpe was clean, scooped it up, gives it to Neil Bullen, hooks it across the body, and it clears the pack to Isaac Cumming. Isaac Cumming trots in and lands a blow against the old mob.
0: Roving at the front was Hamilton. Flicks a handball away. Off to Cabin. Snaps and goals.
3: You really have to feel for Zach Taylor. Looks absolutely dejected. He's just emerged from the Crows rooms, taking his place on the back bench. Another hamstring. We know that they've been a recurring issue at West Lakes this year, but he looks done for the night and quite possibly a few weeks.
1: Jake Stringer comes in. Kick looks good. Straight into the hill. Package has three for the night.
0: So Rouston, the man who set up the last goal to Stringer, runs through to the middle of the ground. Off to Lockie Ash. Looks for Brown forward. Takes the mark. Brown goes to snap from 35. Has he got the journey? He's got the accuracy. Goal umpire says yes.
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1: Great to have you with us here at the Adelaide Oval for a final shaping clash between Adelaide and the Giants. Earlier today, the Western Bulldogs defeating Melbourne in the middle game at the MCG means that a top six spot is at stake for the Crows. The D's will be playing a wild card final if they get the job done. It also means that Carlton is locked into 10th, Collingwood into 9th. So there was a period of during the day when the Blues had beaten Fremantle. We were going to get Collingwood and Carlton in their first final since 1988. It's not going to happen now. And the permutations will continue to unravel over the next 24 hours with Hawthorn and West Coast. The final game of the round, which will determine who plays who and where. But because Geelong are absolutely pounding the Tigers over at Kardinya Park by 46 points, it looks like the top four is essentially unavailable for the Crows. The Hawks could move into it if they beat the Eagles tomorrow. But at this stage, they can't close the gap on Geelong in terms of percentage. So it's Geelong and Hawthorn will be fighting for four. Adelaide's fighting between 5th, 6th and 7th. They can get the job done tonight. It's basically just down to 5th and 6th and who they'll play from there. But the percentage is a little bit of a one to watch, given that Hawthorn, even if they lose to the Eagles tomorrow, given Adelaide have given up so many points to the Giants so far tonight, 26 gap, there might be too much between them that even if Hawthorn lose, Adelaide could still stay in 6th. So a fair bit to go, but all Adelaide fans need to know is they win and they get a week off and they avoid a wild card. Aaron Bryans and Tom Wilson with you alongside Rod Jamieson and Stephen Williams as we celebrate Taylor Walker tonight, his final home and away fixture. He had three in the opening term, a little quiet in the second, but it is the Crows by 21 points at the major break. 11-5-71, plays 7-8-50. In the AFLW today, the Western Bulldogs knocked off Richmond to go 2-0 to start their season by 11 points. The Suns defeated the Eagles by 35. Geelong pounded the Saints 100-15 for an 85-point victory in the doubleheader at Kardinya. And North Melbourne won the grand final rematch, defeating Brisbane by 11 points. Tomorrow we've got the cricket day two action in Mackay between Australia and Bangladesh. You can hear it from 9:30 Eastern. Bangladesh out for 64. The Aussies 8 for 165 in response and lost 4 for 3 to close the day. Cam Green's 51 not out. Mitch Stark at 6 for 12. We've got three games of footy, so it all starts midday Eastern. Essendon and Port Adelaide, followed by Sydney and North Melbourne, and then West Coast and Hawthorn to wrap up the round. Text line tonight as well, 0437 774 774. Cats by 52 at Kardinya Park. Crows by 21 here. A bit more frenetic ball movement for them tonight, but they have lost Zach Taylor to a hamstring injury, which might cost him the rest of his season. And Sam Taylor's out with a concussion, so his season for the Giants over. They cannot play finals anyway, but hoping to maybe send off some stars who are headed in different directions at the end of the season. There's a litany of big names who are about to walk out the door. Jake Stringer's confirmed.

0: He's going to Victoria. Kieran Briggs has got a four-year deal from Richmond on the table. Jesse Hogan hasn't rocked up at the club in a month. Stephen Cornelio's out of contract, and Toby Green rumoured to be going to Geelong as well. So maybe a final hurrah for a lot of these veterans who've been at the club for 15 years. We'll see what happens in the second half here at a sold-out Adelaide Oval. More of the same or close footy to come, Jamo?
1: Oh, I don't know. Like, it was certainly first quarter all Adelaide and then second quarter all Giants. So competitive, keen to see how this will play out. Surprising that Briggs, why wouldn't they keep Briggs?
0: They've like got Madden.
1: But he's 26. Like, you can't all pile into one.
0: Here we go. Third quarter underway with Tom Wilson.
2: McAndrew straight down to Rankin. I heard this story before. That's how we started the first half. Up towards centre half forward. Ball in dispute. Oliver's in there. Tackled by Neil Bullen. The former D's going at it. Fogarty gets a quick handball out towards Curtin. Tackle without it by Fonte. Play on, says the umpire. Pressure on again from Fogarty, who dived on top of the footy. Whitfield's holding it in. We'll have a ball up 45 from Crows home.
3: You look at some of those matchups now with the Zach Taylor not out there. It looks like if Adelaide can get the ball into their big forwards, they've got a huge advantage when you see Himmelberg standing on Philthorpe.
2: In the ruck, Briggs knocks it down. Trying to get it out of defence here, the Giants. And Keys gathers the footy. Tackled by three Giants. Just reiterating that news that Zach Taylor out for the game with a hamstring injury and maybe the rest of the season.
0: Tossed into the air, Briggs down. Only found Rankin. Rugby throw out. Gets it to Laird. They're backtracking a bit and giving up some ground, but Cook will finally blast it across the body inside 50. Gee, it almost worked. Rochelli with the one arm. Pat Trapp tried to reel it in with the other. Just couldn't control it enough. Taylor Walker gets around him and they'll get a boundary throw in. 25 out, left forward pocket. Adelaide kicking to the hill this term. Left-hand side of radio dial.
1: That is a packed hill, isn't it? Oh,
0: barely a spot free. Can't see any grass. Tossed in. Briggs thumps it for ground. He's looking to the broadcast wing and it rolls over. We tossed in left half forward for Adelaide. Isaac Rankin with 19 touches and 2 goals in the opening term. He's the highest ranked player of the last 5 weeks. This is going to be another prolific performance. Tossed in. Briggs copped a double hand in the back from McAndrew, and there's a clear free there for the Giants at right half back.
2: Quickly handballs it off to Ash. Runs through centre half back. Risky ball through the middle of the ground towards Cabin. He had 3 Crows to beat. Lays a strong tackle, but the handball's flicked out towards Miller. Goes to Cumming. Onto the right boot, looking for Dawson, and that's way too wide out on the foot. Right in front of the Jack Odie stand.
3: Just got a bit sloppy, haven't they, after the first quarter? Adelaide just, not taking enough care when they had the footy.
2: Yeah, we're up 46 points at quarter time, Stephen Williams. So left half back for the Giants, Lockie Ash. Down the line, looking for Delana there. And Laird, has he been paid the mark? He has. Enough bites to the cherry. Quickly handballs off to Rankin. Possession number 20. That's a bit of a floating kick. And Dawson couldn't complete the mark. Tries to get the handball away. And is tackled by Ash holding the footy. So very sloppy here.
1: Almost Ben Key stood in front of him. He couldn't get around.
0: Ash guides it to right half back. Iden has some space to release the runner. Riding shotgun Stone. Uses Cornelio. He tucks it under one arm. The walls are closing in, though, and he backtracks. He hasn't taken a bounce. He's zigged and zagged through a maze and eventually hands it back to Iden. Umpire, just a little casual to start this final quarter. Iden down the line to right half forward, floating in front. Briggs knocked it down. Toby Green set upon by Cook, who was relentless. No free kick again. Has anyone told them that the second half's underway, the men in green? Kick up towards the centre wing and ricochets off Iden, who was battling down there with Philthorpe, and field umpires actually thinking maybe this is a last touch free kick, is it?
3: It looks like it hit his
0: foot. It off. So, yeah, I think that's definitely caught the shin of Iden, and Philthorpe was happy to let it roll over. So he wanted the free kick, and they're going to throw it in.
2: Interesting.
3: That's the inconsistencies, isn't it? Normally the arc talks to the umpire and lets them know, but that looked a pretty obvious one.
2: Boundary throw in. Right in the centre of the ground, between the two benches. Briggs kicks forward up towards Brown, who's too strong there for Laird. Took the mark on his chest. Going long to the top of the goal square. Ball ace there to help for the Crows. Gets a hand in there. And Rankin will see it go out over the boundary line. Right forward pocket for the Giants. Trailing by 21 points 4 minutes into this third term.
0: Rarely see a ball spin like that off the boot, Jamo.
1: Yeah, the Irishman struggled.

0: Didn't he then on that occasion?
1: Half helicopter, half top spin.
0: He should have kicked it on the left.
1: Tossed into play, right forward pocket. Front position is Briggs. Fist comes from behind by McAndrew. Rankin's tracking it. Gee, so good at ground level. Hands it to Laird. Fleet feet as he hands it back to Cook. Long exit out towards Keyes, who flew over the top of Ash, couldn't quite stick it. Cornelio at the back door for the Giants, tries to use O'Halloran, didn't come back to him. Keyes kept pressuring, picks up the footy for the Crows, links up with Fogarty. Gee, threads a kick across the body to Walker, who thinks about the sidestep, but pulls his kick and hits up Riley Filthorpe on the paint of 50, tight to the left.
0: On his left too, mind you.
1: Riley Filthorpe looks for an option inside 50. He was targeting Neil Bullen, but it went over the top to Rochelli at the back. Well weighted, and a set shot to come slightly to the left, 25 from home.
2: A little bit lucky, wasn't he? Josh Rochelli just went over the top of the pack. It's a little bit like the one that coming and got in the first quarter, but hasn't had a lot of impact in the game, so this might get his game going for him. Normally a beautiful kick for goal.
1: Premier League started last night with big win for Arsenal over Coventry, 3-0.
0: You're thinking if he kicks this, he's going to pull out some sort of soccer.
1: Maybe. Josh Rochelli comes in, starts it right, and hits the post. Minus score. It is Adelaide by 22. Should mention as well, if you're listening on Sport Digital, after this match, we've got BBC Sports World, and we're going to take the Leeds and Nottingham Forest game in the Premier League. So you can hear some round ball action as part of ABC Listen.
3: So a risky ball out of defence. Big tackle laid out on the outer side of the ground on Himmelberg. No prior. Too high. Wow, against Fogarty.
2: No, I think it was against Taylor Walker when he came in late.
3: Oh, good spot there. Good tackle from Fogarty, but just that extra help from his fellow forward. So the switch is on here for the Giants. It's in dispute. Cornelio, oh, rides a tackle of Soligo and then gets up onto his feet. I haven't seen that before. Brilliant stuff. Goes the 1-2 to Iden. Got some run off halfback from Fonte. Runs through the logo. Kicks in hope inside the forward 50. Falls out the back towards Stringer. Knocks it to his advantage. Keeps his feet. Hall Kahan did better. Slung in the tackle. Puts Borlase under pressure. Hamilton lays the tackle. Surging forward the Giants. Ball up. 25 from home. Crowd not happy.
1: Only up 22 when the margin was 49. Understandable. McAndrew with a double tap down. Stringer tries to bulldoze through, but it's a brick wall in his path. Hall Kahan brings him down, and yet again there is no whistle. What is going on? Got an experienced quartet tonight as well. Tossed into the air. Tap down. Jake Stringer off balance for a bit of magic. Four! Jake Stringer, thank you and good night. Your services have been splendid for the Giants. What a performance against all odds. Jake Stringer with four turns to the front row to let them know all about it. It's 99-1 tonight in the crowd split. Jake Stringer's kept them right in it. 16-point margin, 11-6-72, plays 8-8-56. Seven gone, third term on ABC Sport.
0: Oh, look, he's mercurial at times, but for me, it's just the consistency of trust where he lets you down, but gosh, he can kick a goal when he needs to, and enjoyed that. He's gone right up to the fence and stood their arms out and just looked at everyone and said, how good am I?
2: Yes, if he sent down his highlight package, Jamo, there'd be a lot of clubs certainly knocking at the door.
3: Strung the needle there. That was incredible. Running towards the boundary line. Jason Akermanis, Gary Ablett Jr. and Jake Stringer to the package of highlights. Back in the middle of the ground, the Giants have got a sniff. Handball from Thomas to Briggs. Play on, says the umpire. That should have been holding the ball too. At centre half back, they are going to bring it back now, and it's going to be 50.
2: 50.
3: Oh, it's really hard to keep up here. Unless the whistle blew and they thought that Cornelio...
2: What was it, 50?
0: Just go to the middle, Tom. Briggs is coming off. This didn't look good. He took some time to get up, and he's got a slight limp. So hopefully nothing serious. We'll go to Josh shortly.
3: So a reprieve here for the Crows. They did earn the free kick in the middle of the ground. Now McAndrew from the top of the goal square.
0: Wait for this.
3: Here comes the crab ball, Jamo. He slots it straight through the middle. The Crows needed that. Big Tex gets around him, trying to fire up the boys because this is a contest. They extend the margin back out to 22 with a much-needed goal. 12-6-78. GWS 8-8-56, almost 10 gone third term.
2: It was quite a puzzling moment. Certainly holding the ball. We can understand why the initial free kick was paid, but it must have been Cornelio. That's what it was. He kicked it away.
3: Sort of a hard one, though, because, you know, often they pay
2: advantage
3: or you're not sure. The whistle, I don't know. That's pretty tough.
2: I agree, particularly when it's you're basically giving them a goal.
1: How's Kieran Briggs looking downstairs, Josh Money?
4: Yeah, just a watch on what the actual injury is at this stage. He's just taken off his shin guard, so it looks like a lower leg issue. Had a bit of a stiff back in the first half, but clearly very proppy as he came off. I'll keep an eye on it.
1: Marching back to 22.
0: Sorry, Aaron. Free kicks 13-10 in favour of the Giants.
1: McAndrew out of the middle, sends it inside 50, and Taylor Walker, too strong, too good, holds his ground in front, plucks it out of the Adelaide sky, and a set shot to come, 30 from home and slightly wide to the right.
0: Connor Iden is a strong defender, and he could not have done any more than he did on that occasion.
1: Gee, it's been an incredible night for the man celebrated by the state. Taylor Walker starts outside the paint of 50, drives it low and hard. There's magic in the boots, yet Taylor Walker has still got plenty of highlights to come. 4 for the night, 30 for the season. Margins back out to 28. 13-6-84, the Giants 8-8-56. 11 gone, third term on ABC Sport. Rod Jamieson, Stephen Williams, your experts.
0: Oh, what about all these lunatic Broken Hill yobbos are going to be down here at a game tonight? The larrikins that they are. I think there was about 60 that they needed to get in. Stay well clear.
3: Some great shots there. Yeah, and his friends and family.
0: And the boys go up.
3: 4 goals for Walker. His final regular season home game. There'll be another one. No doubt about that. With the way the Crows are going. Rankin Roves kicks forward. Hits the chest of Neil Bullen. 65 from home. Plenty of space there for Fogarty. Rochelle, in fact, couldn't quite hit the target there. Clearing kick from the Giants out towards the wing. One-on-one contest, Delana and Laird. Up against the paint of the boundary line. Feeds a handball back to O'Halloran. Got some support with Himmelberg. 1-2 with O'Halloran. Gets a kick away through the logo up towards Green, who flies. Marks, 55 from home. Player streaming forward, might be just on his range.
0: Well, he's got options.
2: He's got the torp in him. We've seen him do this before.
0: I'd love to see that.
3: So Toby Green backing himself. Brought up goal 450 tonight.
0: He's not overly tall. He's 182, but he's very strong overhead.
3: He'll take a big kick.
0: I think he's choosing the drop punt, Tom.
3: Big time player, Toby Green. Takes his full margin and smothered on the mark by Berry. That's the worst result possible for the Giants. Bit of tunnel ball action. Sliding in there was Saligo. Neil Bullen goes the 1-2, and that was a clever kick to Cook. Out towards Keys, defensive side of centre wing. He's got to wait for the cavalry to arrive because they're all deep in defence. So he's taking his time is Ben Keys. Goes short to his skipper, Jordan Dawson, true centre wing in front of the benches.
1: Eyeing a third All-Australian blazer and the only Crow in history to have 4 best and fairest in a row the way he's tracking. Heads to defensive edge, left half back. Marks taken by Borlase. 3-year extension during the week. He's going to be their talisman for a while to come. Down the line looking for Fogarty. Madden gets in front, knocks it down. Stone just silky through traffic as he sidesteps through 3. Gives it to Cornelio for the Giants. And now Roustan sends them up to right half forward. Marks taken far from home. Grzeszewski will get the 50-metre penalty. He stepped around, and as a result, Dan Curtin stepped off the mark.
2: It's almost like the umpires take too long to call play on, and the players read the cues, which is an instinct that players do, and then they get pinged. I think it's a bit harsh.
3: Couldn't agree more.
1: One of those brutal stand 50-metre penalties that hopefully doesn't play a factor in September for any club. Football fans would be infuriated.
0: I bet you it does.
1: Max Grzeszewski, what a year he's had. Picked up the 2-year extension off a career.

0: Yeah, high, 19 goals. Grzeszewski put it off the side of the boot, but just did enough to get it the right side of the upright. And Grzeszewski with his first of the night. The Giants have 10. They move on, or 9 rather. They move on to 9-8-62. Adelaide 13-6-84 on the margin, back down to 22 points. 14 played third quarter here at the Adelaide Oval. Cadinia Park, it's Geelong by 58 in the final term over Richmond.
1: Just a snapshot of the Giants' future there, wasn't it? With the class of those younger players able to win the ball across the half back line, and then just some really smart movement. Nice stepping to get clear, hitting a handball, hitting a target, and then a great finish by Max.
2: Just saw the replay then. So Dan Curtin was running with Harry Rouston. They peeled off around the back of Gatetsky, and he's penalised Curtin for running too close or within the area.
3: Back in the middle of the ground, here's that man Curtin. There's going to be a high tackle here going the way of the Giants. The big ruckman Madden, he's been asked to go back over his mark. Quickly handballs off to Ash. Short ball to Angwin near the logo, members side of the ground. Rolls around onto that left foot. High ball inside the forward 50. Rove cleverly there by Laird, and he had his back ridden into.
1: That's a good decision, because too often these days the umpires pay that holding the ball. But if you jump in someone's back, you have to pay that.
3: So Rankin goes down the line, rode by Neil Bullen, but Fonte intercepted an underground ball. He's going to go the 1-2 with the ruckman. Good pressure here from Keys. Just missed the tackle. They're not out of dodge though now. Filthorpe intercepted. Keys with the gather to Rochelle. Dribbling. Goal! Good pressure, Adelaide. And Rochelle, having a very quiet night, finally hits the scoreboard. Relieves some pressure. Adelaide 14-6-90. The Giants 9-8-62, halfway through this third term.
2: Oh, really well called, Tom. It was huge pressure. Neil Bullen put the pressure on. He was able to keep it in. But Ben Keys was the one. He anticipated the handball was going to go back. Pressure was applied. They lose the footy. And then Rochelle continued to run forward and work hard. And whilst the ball wasn't clean to Keys, then Rochelle was outside the goal, or the point post as well. So he was a tough kick in the end.
3: It was, yep. Great finish.
2: Good pressure.
0: Nice to see the magic back for Josh Rochelle.
2: Wow.
0: No real big celebration just yet. But
2: not yet.
0: He's holding fire for September.
2: Oh, I think he's been selfless all year. It's as good as I've seen him play. He's really played his role.
0: Crows by 28. Madden wins it down. Curtin first to the footy. Links up with Rankin. Orkahan off halfback, and now Berry drives Adelaide inside 50. Rochelle flew, had plenty of arms over the back by Fonte, and the free kick will come his way. Pops up to take the set shot slightly wide to the left. Josh Rochelle will have to go long range here, but gee, he did well to draw the contact.
2: Well, will he make me eat my words? This is where, like, what's he going to do? I don't know if he's got this distance in him.
3: I reckon he has. He did on debut.
4: Yep.
3: He kicked a big bomb, part of his five.
1: This is about where Big Riley kicked one of his from, wasn't it?
2: He did.
0: Josh Rochelle from downtown hits it hard, and Showtime is ready for September. Bang, bang for Josh Rochelle. 2 for the night. Margins out to 34. 15-6-96, plays 9-8-62. Adelaide getting on top of the Giants again. 18 played third term on ABC Sport with Rod Jamieson and Stephen Williams.
2: Well called, Tom. I didn't think he had it in him, but 3 disposals to half time. Halfway through this third quarter, Stephen, he's had 3 and kicked 2-goal-1.
1: And probably should have kicked 3, shouldn't he? Missed a pretty easy one, but that's been the value of Josh Rochelle. He's just a terrifically skilled player, and normally when he gets a shot within range, he normally dobs it. So getting him confident moving into September is really important for Adelaide.
2: It's been in Adelaide's half, 8-5 inside 50s this quarter, and leading the way disposals. It's Fonte, Coniglio, Iden, Ash, Himmelberg, all defenders at the moment with one midfielder.
3: Briggs wins the hit out, but hits it towards Berry. Slung in the tackle, gathered by Dawson. Slick hands towards Curtin. All the way back to Hall Kahan. Cleverly got it to Dawson. Miller, Curtin, all by hand. Laird, back at centre half back. Does enough to ride the pressure.

0: Is Isaac coming? Defensive side of centre wing, member side of the ground. Going to take the kick on across the ground. Centre half back, James Borlase. He's got Miller working for him in space. So a full switch in play here for Adelaide. Defensive side of centre wing, outer side of ground. Miller looks up the ground, finds the chest of Fogarty. Rolls around on his left foot. Deep inside the forward 50 for Adelaide is Walker. One-on-one with Whitfield. I know I'm putting my money on the big man.
1: We just got to look at those matchups from afar, from our position up here, and you can just see if the ball comes into any of those particular matchups, Adelaide are going to win it every time, and it's just a no contest, Whitfield and Walker.
2: I think the Giants really balls that up, didn't they, too? Himmelberg was on Fogarty, so he's led right up the ground, and that's where you wanted Whitfield, and you wanted Himmelberg back.
0: 25 out, 45 degree angle. He's been a handful for defenders all year and all throughout his career, and he's got a handful here at Adelaide Oval tonight. The Crows bring up the 100. Taylor Walker's got five. They've kicked five of the last six. Adelaide 16-6-102. The Giants 9-8-62. We're into time on third term.
1: He's very good at making poor defences pay, Taylor Walker. He can go to town on when the Crows start to get on top. He can be the player that really cashes in. And Darcy Fogarty, just the ability to go around on your non-preferred left and kick the ball 50 metres to give Taylor Walker a one out with Lockie Whitfield, that made that all possible. So another Crow forward that is equally adept on his left or right foot.
2: And the use of Wayne Miller with that kick to hit Fogarty as well, just lace out in front. The Giants still going at 84% kicking efficiencies. Adelaide 77.
3: So Walker with a handful for the 26th time in his career. Straight out of the middle go the Giants, though. The tap to Oliver as he searches towards Cameron with the fly. Did enough to knock it down. And lurking was Rouston as he hooks it across the body. And Harry Rouston immediately gets the response. For all the fun of the finish we just saw, the Giants blanket it through young Harry Rouston. He's on the board tonight. Margins back down to 34. So it's 10-8-68. The Giants, the Adelaide Crows, 16-6-102. 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
1: Just great play by Clayton Oliver. The ability to win the ball, get it out of the middle quickly, give your forwards an opportunity without too many defenders cluttering up that forward 50. And, Adam Kingsley would be disappointed with the way a lot of his side has gone tonight, but he'd be very happy with a lot of the younger players that are showing that they're going to be the Giants' future.
2: A lot of Adelaide supporters in the house for obvious reasons. Here we are in excess of 50,000. The Giants kick a goal, Tom, and there's five Giants flags just behind the goals.
0: Lockie Ash bursts through the middle of the ground from 60 up towards the top of the goal square. Ball brought to ground by Borlase. Did well to haul Kahan. Back to Keane. Deep in defence. Thomas out-muscled his opponent in coming there, and it's touched out over the boundary line. Right half forward for the Giants. So two quick clearances for GWS. Clayton Oliver resulted in a goal to Rouston and Lockie Ash.
1: Yeah, should have almost done better, Lockie Ash. Tried to find a target, just a kick that actually went an advantage to the Crows.
0: Boundary throw in. Briggs knocks it into the forward line. Dawson in front of Stringer. And Curtin wrapped up in the tackle from Oliver. Play on, says the umpire. Ball remains in dispute. Curtin caught one high. Play on again. The umpire saw that one late. So a free kick going the way of the Crows youngster. He's got it left half back. They lead by 34 points.
2: Liked his game tonight. 14 disposals to this particular point. He's had to win it hard a few times.
3: Curtin down the line. Fogarty came from deep for a big run looking for the fly but didn't launch in the end. Fist comes in. Hits the deck. Cook's wrapped up by Fonte. Ball up. Do you like Dan Curtin or James Peatling more as a midfielder?
2: Well, I don't mind Curtin. I think Peatling's more of a... He has got some speed and toe, but Curtin, just that big body to help and support Sam Berry.
3: Out of the stoppage, Toby Green threads the needle, gets it to Hamilton, backtracking to Rouston through the broadcast wing. This has been very slick. Toby Green from 45, popped a nudge and it impacted the entry. To the top of the goal square, dangerous one. So Mark Keane cut it off. Short chip down the line. He was looking for Hawker Hahn. And Riley Hamilton smelt blood in the water, thought about trying to impact the drop, but too much momentum. Hawker Hahn takes the mark and is bowled over.
1: That's not 50.
2: It's not 50.
1: He's allowed to

0: contest the mark.
1: It's a dangerous kick that he's tried to intercept.
0: Plus, he's getting another 50. He's still
1: going. He
0: keeps
1: talking. They've had a few against the officials tonight.
2: He must have got another one. He must have got another one.
1: So it's going to be a 100-metre penalty. Adam Kingsley will be pulling his hair out. The Giants have had a few for umpire abuse tonight.
0: God, he's still going.
1: March into the goal square the way it's going. Holger Hahn had it inside defensive 50, 30 from the defensive goal face. And now he's got a set shot with the man on the mark, 25 out.
2: Josh, I want you to have a look at Adam Kingsley and see what he looks like right now.
1: So Hugo Holger Hahn, game number 11 tonight, looking for his second major. Oh. Doesn't cash in on the Christmas gift. Minus score to the right-hand side. And it is Adelaide by 45 points.
0: It's really poor umpiring, though. You just hope that that umpire does not umpire in the finals.
1: 35 points.
3: Yeah, it's too big a penalty for just... You're allowed to compete. It's a contest. It's competition out there. So 35 points the margin. Fonte brings it out by hand through Ash, who took on the tackle, now takes a bounce. Running away from Cook. Worked out in the end. Finds a target in Rowson through the middle of the ground. Sweeping handball out wide. Thomas goes by hand again to Briggs. Krzyzewski's over the top. Running forward is Whitfield. He can use him again. Decides to kick inside the forward 50. And Oliver floated back in front of the space of Toby Green. And takes the mark 45 from home. And a 45 degree angle to the right.
0: I think you'd rather Toby kicking for goal, even if he's not wearing his own boots. But Clayton Oliver's had a pretty good night.
3: I think you got my tone there.
2: He's almost got the same colour hair as the same as his jersey, isn't it? It's a bit of caveman look about him, Tom.
3: Very handsome man is Clayton Oliver Jamo.
2: I love the way he plays his footy.
3: What a star of the competition he's been. Unloads from 50, not going to make the journey, and wasn't on target anyway. And Nankervis knocks it out over the line for a behind. The Giants 10-9, 69. Adelaide 16-7, 103.
1: Wayne Miller quickly heads up the spine. Drills a low one up towards Dan Curtin. Has the run of Miller. Gets back and threads it through to Rankin. Three to beat as they fenced him in. He just streamlined by. Kicks up to Darcy Fogarty. They're going to go end to end. Taylor Walker on the lead. Late fist came in from Iden. Shot out towards Himmelberg. He thrusts it out of there. Just a hit and hope for territory. It'll roll over last touch. Free kick Adelaide behind right half forward.
2: You can always learn, can't you? Taylor Walker,
0: get the hands out.
2: Get the hands out.
1: Nankervis the 1-2 with Rory Laird. Balks through another. Luke Nankervis wants a crack. Drives it long. Walker waited out the back door. Joey Delana flies him with the fist to force the rush behind. And it is Adelaide by 35 again. 27 gone third term. Over at Kidinya Park. Nearly the final siren there. Geelong by 34 over the Tigers.
3: Oh, dangerous ball from Whitfield. Could be a turnover. McAndrew Rose looking for the handball towards Curtin. On his hands and knees, sliding was Rochelli. Potentially kicking in danger. Roved out the back by the Giants. Good pressure here from Cumming. Causes the turnover. Just might have been too high on the tackle. Aggressive. It's going to be a free kick. Going the way of McMullen for the Giants in the right back pocket. He's not wasting any time and he kicks it straight to centre half back. Rove by Dawson and he finds Rochelli on his chest. Handball's off. Keys, he could have given it to Tex. He could have given it to Tex. Instead, he's kicked it from the top of the goal square for his third.
0: He wants to guarantee you spot in the final, so he knows Tex is going to play. It's hard to kick, drop someone that's kicked three. So.
3: Benny Keys gets his third. I think everyone here, including us, saw in the box. Josh Money downstairs. Plus the 53,000 in the house. Wanted another one for Taylor Walker. But instead, Benny Keys has got his third. The Crows out to a 41-point margin, 17-8, 110. GWS 10-9, 69.
0: Tubby McMullen took on that kick that we've been talking about. Adelaide have been looking for that one that just bullets across the middle of the ground, but just didn't hit its target. The Crows were able to win it back, and pretty simple goal after that.
1: Tex still on five. Handful for the big man, and Benny Keys with three. Won't do him any favours with the Crows faithful, I think, Chavo.
2: Well done, Ben Keys.
1: 41-point lead. McAndrew taps it down. Angwin playing on ball for the Giants. Gets a kick out of there. Toby Green slips catch low to ground. Pops up just behind centre half forward. Spots something he likes.

0: to come for the package. And gee, Adelaide made a meal of that as they continue to tinker with this fast brand of ball movement.
1: It was a nice play by the Giants when they won the ball back. Just nice players with good vision, finding the right targets and able to execute the skill.
2: If he goes to Collingwood next year, both those arms will be covered in tattoos.
0: Getting more and more years added to the deal with every goal he kicks tonight. Jake Stringer crosses the paint of 50 and has five at the Adelaide Oval.
1: Not a bad 250, is it? Celebrate with five goals.
0: Margin drops down to 35 points. It is Adelaide 17-8, 110. The Giants 11-9, 75. Jake Stringer with five against the Crows. And he's closing in on what could be his career high seven the way he's going at the moment. Rod Jamieson, Stephen Williams with you on ABC Sport.
2: Who was that against?
0: Against Fremantle.
1: Fremantle, yeah.
2: Yeah, right.
0: This year.
1: In Canberra, I think that was.
2: Yeah, well, again, we just talk about the ability. Like, it's just the decision-making, isn't it, too? Let alone the execution. If you're deep in your forward or in your defensive 50, like hitting a 25-metre, 30-metre kick in the middle of the ground, Tom, is not the right option.
3: You can understand it, but even in finals footy, I know they're trying to get the ball moving. Can't be doing that.
2: No.
3: Ooh, so from the ball up, Dawson was holding on to Oliver. So you had the nice score involvement previously. He's just going to pump it straight down the pipe. Flying at the back is Cabman, got two hands to it. Roved in there well by Saligo. Off to Laird. His handball's errant, though. O'Halloran working hard against three Crows. Didn't take the footy. Play on, says the umpire. Ball in dispute. Out of sight of the ground there. And just pushed off his kick as he did that. Is he going to be out in the full? It is Miller up. Kick clanger, according to champion data. So McMullen has the footy. Ooh. 70 from home.
2: Pressure's great. Giants, 16 tackles to 8 in this quarter.
0: McMullen into the left forward pocket. Adelaide's got a blanket of bodies ready to fist. And they knock it towards the Rubank stand. Ladder update as well, just quickly, Stephen. So Adelaide, 16 points behind the Hawks on percentage, who play the Eagles tomorrow. Geelong's well and truly ahead of them after their big result against Richmond. So still a chance Adelaide could leapfrog the Hawks and finish 5th, but top 4's out of the equation. Tossed back in. Stoppage work at left forward pocket. Jake Stringer's there again. Tried to kick across the body. Ends up going across the face and it bounces over. Sorry, Steve.
1: I was just going to say, James Borlase hasn't had a lot of footy himself, but he's done a pretty good job on Aaron Cadman. Probably the most dangerous tall forward the Giants have. He's really blanketed him tonight.
0: Adam Kingsley looks a little cross on the bench. Arms folded. Dour demeanour. Tossed in. Briggs with the tap down, but Rankin out the back door gets the exit. Rochelli with a Hollywood handball didn't find his target in Saligo. Cut off by Angwin. Ash tries to get it out to Cornelio on hands and knees. Fogarty scrubs it out of there. Uses coming and backtracks to Hulkahan. He's got to be careful with his flaring kick. Rochelli takes on two as he gathers on the half volley and caught high on the logo. Free kick to the young forward.
2: Giants got to work hard here. They're out.
0: Rochelli up to left half forward. Waits his kick. Ben Keys, plenty of time to think about his entry. He'll send it in. Thilthorpe cutting across but caught behind McMullen's fist. Himmelberg tries the underground handball, just gets through. Stone a hot one and he's handed it over the boundary line. Last touch free kick, Adelaide.
3: Clever from Keys there. He shepherded that out over the boundary line.
2: Under 30 seconds.
3: Up towards Fogarty and Thilthorpe. They spoiled each other. Iden got it off to Oliver. There's no one forward except Dawson, but he dropped the mark. So Cabin has the footy. Dawson got a hand in there to stop that going forward too well. Iden handballed into dispute towards Hamilton. They've turned it over again, the Giants. Dawson out towards Keys. He's at centre wing. Long kick towards Fogarty. He marks, got the big jukes out, and if he just goes straight back, the siren will go. So Fogarty's taken the mark just outside the 50 on a 45-degree angle to the left.
2: He has the authority to kick a barrel, Tom.
3: Will he need to?
1: He can't arc out, can he? So he's got to go straight.
2: The umpire's just come up behind him now and letting him know that it has to be a straight line. So I don't know if he's...
1: Do we agree with that? Do you think he should be able to arc out? I reckon you should after the siren's gone.
3: I agree. So he's got the authority to go the barrel if he needs to. Gets right up next to the man on the mark. Kicks a drop punt. It's going to be straight enough, but

0: quite long enough. So big kick from the big lad from Lucendale. Just doesn't quite make the journey. So Adelaide will lead at three-quarter time by 35 points. Plenty of goals in that quarter. They kick 6-4, extended their margin from quarter time, which was 21 points. They're 17-8-1-10. The Giants 11-9-75.
1: Closing in on a home elimination final are the Adelaide Crows. Goal scorers at the final change. 5 for Taylor Walker in game 317. 3 to Keys, 2 to Thilthorpe Rochelle. Rankin, singles to Fogarty, McAndrew and Cumming. For the Giants, 5 for Jake Stringer, who now has his second best season in his career at the age of 32. Singles to Cadman, Rouston, Krzyzewski, Hamilton and Brown. Stay with us, the final quarter coming your way and all the permutations for finals football as well on ABC Local Radio, News Radio, Sport Digital and ABC Listen. 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
2: Are there any winners in the cost of living crisis? Has gambling become our national sport? How much more can our farmers survive? What's causing the algal bloom? Can we afford the energy transition?
3: Questions. They've never been more important. So the one thing we'll never question is our duty to keep asking. ABC News. Keep asking.
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1: McAndrew with a double tap down. Stringer tries to bulldoze through, but it's a brick wall in his path. Paul Kahan brings him down, and yet again there is no whistle. What is going on? Jake Stringer off balance for a bit of magic. 4! McAndrew out of the middle, sends it inside 50, and Taylor Walker, too strong, too good, holds his ground in front. Gee, it's been an incredible night for the man celebrated by the state. Taylor Walker starts outside the paint of 50, drives it low and hard. There's magic in the boots, yet Taylor Walker has still got plenty of highlights to come. 4 for the night. Mark's taken far from home. Krzyzewski will get the 50-metre penalty. He stepped around, and as a result, Dan Curtin stepped off the mark. Krzyzewski put it off the side of the boot, just did enough to get it the right side of the upright. And Krzyzewski with his first of the night.
5: They're not out of dodge though now. Thilthorpe intercepted. Keys with the gather to Rochelle. Dribbling. Goal!
1: Josh Rochelle from downtown hits it hard. And Showtime is ready for September.
0: 25 out, 45 degree angle.
5: He's been a handful for defenders all year and all throughout his career, and he's got a handful here at Adelaide Oval tonight. The Crows bring up the 100. Taylor Walker's got 5.
1: Getting more and more years added to the deal with every goal he kicks tonight. Jake Stringer crosses the paint of 50 and has 5 at the Adelaide Oval.
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1: Fun night of the footy as the Adelaide Crows have absolutely sold out this venue to celebrate their all-time leading goal kicker. They've been rewarded with 5 majors from the Texan. And as the day has progressed, it's looking more and more likely they'll be playing a home elimination final in 2 weeks' time. They are leading by 35 points over the Giants, heading towards the final quarter. Aaron Bryans and Tom Wilson with you alongside Rod Jamieson, the Premiership Crow, and the South Australian great, the Port Magpies legend, Stephen Williams, here in the ABC Sport Box. We're headed towards the finish, Crew, but what did we learn in that third term?
6: Oh, what we learned is Isaac Rankin is just an outstar. Like, he just continued. He had 9 disposals in that quarter, 5 first possessions, 4 clearances, had 26 for the night, and just an absolute standout. He's clean, so much cleaner than anyone else on the ground. Clayton Oliver, another good quarter, 20 disposals. Lockie Ash, 8. Connor Iden with the 6. Again, a lot of defenders, just the amount of footy that was inside the forward 54 Adelaide. Their pressure stepped up, 16 tackles. The Giants really put it to the sword of Adelaide, but their direct football was probably what was more pleasing from the Giants' perspective. They went forward and kicked 4-1, Adelaide 6-3. So still the number on the board is the concern for the Giants. Can they turn it around?
7: Yeah, they've sort of hung in there, haven't they? At quarter time, it was 9-1. So since quarter time, the Crows have kicked 8 goals and the Giants have kicked 10. So they sort of, the game was pretty much over at quarter time, but the Giants could have given it away because they really have nothing to play for. But to their credit, they've been able to make a few runs at Adelaide, get within 20 points. And some of the younger players will enjoy playing it in front of a crowd like this, because let's face it, when they play in Sydney, they play in front of about 10,000 people most times. So this will be something that I'm sure that they'll enjoy, and it'll do wonders for the younger players.
1: They've had their chances across the night. The set shot accuracy has been poor from GWS. They've given away a couple of costly 50-metre penalties. But around that, some of the young stars have delivered. And for the Crows, just trying to find that balance between their uncontested brand that has drawn the ire of some in the community, and also taking the game on with their handball work up half back. And it feels like they're starting to get there. We'll find out in 2 weeks' time when they have the home elimination final. But for now, it's all about getting to the finish line unscathed. They've lost Zach Taylor with the hamstring injury. Let's see what's in store in this final quarter on ABC Sport. Crows by 35. McAndrew's out in the middle, staring down Kieran Briggs. Both rucks launch, neither get a clean tap. Rankin coming through, though, gathers the footy, throws it on the boot, tumbling up to the attacking edge. O'Halloran's there, though, for the Giants. Picks it up and drives it towards the 50. It's long and hard. Borlase throws himself into the pack but couldn't stick it. Jake Stringer pounces, tried to get boot to ball and caught the belly of it. Skies towards the scoreboard, and Rory Laird takes the intercept mark. Look towards the light tower with a short pass, and Jordan Dawson has it in the left back pocket.
0: Short to Borlase. Handballs to Rankin. He handballs over the top to Dawson at left half back. Down the line towards Thilthorpe. An awful contest. Thilthorpe taking a bit of time to get up. In the meantime, Rischelli's roved the footy. Handballs to Walker. Shrugs off the tackle. Unloads on the left boot. Just couldn't quite get the connection he wanted. Connor Stone takes the mark in the right back pocket. His quick kick out of danger is not a good one. Cook gathers, assessing his options. Chips over the top towards Saligo. Fisted out over the boundary line by Stone. So we'll have a throw in. Couldn't work out which. That was Fonte, who was flying in that contest. It looked like he was going to land on his head, but got his hands down in time and bounced back up.
1: No malice. He went to go for the hanger, but Thilthorpe turned. So instead of the back being there, it was his face, and they ended up just colliding. And gee, it could have been really scary, especially for the Crows talisman on the eve of September. Tossed in, McAndrew down. Oh. Rankin rips it out of the hands of Ryan Englund. And Isaac Rankin is hungry for finals footy. This man is built for the big stage. Isaac Rankin, what a night he's put together. 3 goals alongside his 29 touches. He just feasted on that football, and it's Adelaide by 41 to start the fourth.
7: It's not just the ability to snatch the ball off the opposition, but then in a cute angle just to be able to compose yourself. And I think we all knew he was going to kick it, and he kicked it.
6: He just absolutely pickpocketed Ryan Englund then. Like, he actually had his hands on the footy, popped it out, did a U-turn, and did it easy.
0: What an incredible player he is, and that's an incredible goal. Not many players can do that.
6: No.
7: Well, that's going to send shivers down the opposition, isn't it? When the Crows play come finals time, he's going to be the number one focus.
0: He's there again. McAndrew straight down to Rankin. Another inside 50 looking for Thilthorpe. Wow. Crows fans, strap yourselves in. This is top-notch stuff. Thilthorpe marks 40 out directly in front.
7: Yes, if you don't have the key defenders to be able to play on these big players, when the ball's coming in like that, when you get dominance through your midfield and there's no backup to help the defenders, these big Crows are going to have their way.
6: I'm going to say Isaac Rankin. I still think he can get better. He's still only 26. He's right in
7: the middle
6: of his
7: sweet spot, isn't he? This is his time, and he's showing us all.
0: Riley Thilthorpe strolls in. Big drop punt just the way to the right-hand side. 18-9-117. GWS 11-9-75. Basically, his top-notch stuff is as good as anyone in the competition, isn't it?
7: Yeah, it's Nick Daklos-like, isn't it?
1: Yep. Lockie Whitfield plays on from the defensive goal square. Just gets enough on it close to the boundary line, right half back to Ash. I don't want to sound parochial and stuck in the bubble too much, because Nick Daklos is excellent. We've got a litany of stars across the competition. But seeing him for the last month, this is one of the best live footballers in the game at the moment, the way that he's playing. And that's not to say across the whole season he has been, but Gee, right now the form he's in.
6: Not quite sure what's happened here. That's free given behind play, maybe, and now it's gone back to Isaac Cumming.
1: So Ash had it, but then, yeah, Harvey Thomas must have done something against Isaac Cumming off the ball, and they've reversed it. Cumming will send Adelaide inside 50, and Philpott's there again. Ball dropped a little late, and he collapsed to follow it. Riley Philthorpe, gee, he's got some good mitts. Third in the league for contested marks, and albeit the back injuries plagued him through the year, looks like he's fit and firing on the eve of finals.
6: Talk about Isaac Rankin's prime. He is only 24. He's 201. This is his 98th game. We've still got the best ahead of him.
7: Yes, if he can start to find a little bit of touch this time of year, it really gives the Crows an opportunity.
1: This is the fearsome forward line of 2025. Riley Philthorpe comes in. And the three-headed Dragons back to its best. A trio for Philthorpe tonight. And Adelaide's up by 48 points. 19-9-123 to 11-9-75. Five gone. Final term for Saturday footy on ABC Sport. Full-time at Cadinia Park. Geelong winners over the Tigers by 57. What that means ahead of the final day of the home and away campaign is Geelong have now ensured Adelaide cannot finish in the top four, and it'll be the Cats and the Hawks fighting for that last spot. Hawthorn wins, they're in, they lose to the Eagles, Geelong get the double chance.
6: The football in Riley Philthorpe's hand, I guess our time, it would have been Stewie Lowe, I think,
7: yeah,
6: Stephen. Like, it just looks like a tennis ball.
7: It does, it looks like a kid's footy, doesn't it?
6: It does. Incredible.
0: So the Crows really extending here in this match. Back in the middle of the ground. Ash tries to gather from the ball up. First ignored the handball of Toby Green, but then gets there in the end. Kicks up towards Delana. He's got the footy on the logo, out of sight of the ground. They go long, looking for Cadman up against Keane. One-on-one contest. Miller are there to rove. Handball's back to Keane. He goes further back towards Borlase, and he's kicked it to a leading stringer.
7: Unfortunately, that's in the Mark Keane package. He does a bit too much of that.
6: Oh, sort of. He's almost once a week, isn't it?
7: Yes.
0: You would have thought that they were playing for opposite teams the way he's kicked that straight to Stringer.
6: Like a training drill. Put it on my shoulders.
0: So Stringer runs around on the left boot. He's got six in game 250. Half the goals for the Giants. Does the package. And he's delivering in what's going to be his last game for the club. They're 12-9-81, Adelaide 19-9-123. Only 7 minutes gone in this final term.
6: It's like a little bit of NRL. We're sort of talking about a player that's playing, and we don't know where he's going, but he's played his last game because he just wants to go.
0: Yep, he said on the record that this will be my last game.
1: Without really a destination locked in yet. But he's 32. Right. How many years would you give him, Jamo? Because I think he's desperate
6: one.
1: For at least
7: yeah,
1: two.
7: Yeah, you give him 1 year contracts, I would have thought. But someone will give him two.
6: Yeah. And then they'll rue that.
1: Jeez.
0: He's kicked 48 goals this year, Jamo.
6: Yeah, well, still, I mean, his body. I wouldn't suggest he's... You can't rely on him. Yes, he does step up and he does the mercurial thing, but I'm not going to back 2 years on him.
1: Briggs down, but only found Dan Curtin. Tried to paddle it to Hall Kahan off half-back, but he's set upon by Ash. Lucky you're not a list manager in Melbourne, Jamo. Jake Stringer would be over. No career.
6: He wouldn't be coming to our club.
1: Briggs down. Straight to Toby Green. Shoots the kick forward. Riley Hamilton forced to tackle Wayne Miller up. Ball up on the paint of 50.
0: I don't think anyone would argue that one, Jammer.
7: Well, the Giants really haven't said anything like they'd like to retain him, though,
6: no,
7: either, have they?
6: Correct,
7: so
6: no.
1: McAndrew down, only found Roustan. Puts it forward, 25 out. Toby Green gets right underneath this footy. Straight up and down. Oh. Stringer was there, nearly got it. Late fizz comes in from Berry. It's a pinball right now, 25 from home. And it shoots out the back to Riley Hamilton, who off a step has a crack and misses to the left. It is Adelaide by 41. Downstairs, Josh Money.
8: I think the Crows fans are pretty confident. A Mexican wave has just gone past me for the first time in a long time at Adelaide Oval.
7: I haven't seen one of them since Footy Park.
6: 1978.
0: He's going out past the scoreboard and the hill.
7: Yeah, better watch the apricot slice doesn't go.
0: Yeah, great call, Josh Money. Not something we see in Aussie rules too often. Boundary throw in. Briggs down to Ash immediately.

0: goodbye curtain.
1: Well, yeah, it's like a World Cup.
0: There's still... McAndrew's going to get a free kick from this ruck contest. I'm not sure Briggs understands why.
2: No, I don't think anyone does.
0: There's still 15 minutes left in this game. So the kick forward, rove by Neil Bullen. He's got Keys, underground ball. That was clever. Sits up for him. Gets it onto the left foot quickly. Good spoil on the last line of defence. And cleverly, Thomas runs that over for a rush behind. Minus score. So Adelaide 19-10, 124. GWS 12-10-82.
3: Roger, back to 42 points as the wave passes us again. Out to the eastern side. Kicks a little long for Cadman. And it will roll over last disposal. Free kick goes to the Irishman, Mark Keane. It's been a quieter night for him.
1: That's better.
3: Kick just short and back. No pressure there to Hawke Hahn. On the instep, Jordan Dawson just outside the centre square.
1: The Fogg's calling for a deep.
3: Dawson rewards the option. Riley Filthorpe had some space. He lowered the eyes and put it in. Fogarty is certainly available. And Rochelli in the right forward pocket had a crack as well. But Riley Filthorpe's going to have a go. Looking for four tonight.
2: Jordan Dawson coming for a rest. You'd almost pack him away now, I would have thought. I'm not sure I'd even send Isaac back out.
0: Yep.
3: Riley Filthorpe as the wave comes through the Rasciutto stand in the backdrop. Kicks high and it fades right. Left it a little bit in the end. Minus score. And Adelaide are up by 43 with 13 to go.
0: Himmelberg wastes no time and plays on through the right back pocket. Keys put some pressure on the kick. Up towards centre wing. Floating back in the contest was McAndrew. Brought to ground for Hawke Hahn. Nankervis pushes his kick there by Thomas. Girton tries to gather. He's got Cornelio and Ashes company. Bursts through, drops the footy. Blayon says the umpire. Neil Bullen breaks a tackle. Oh, underground smart ball. Clever to Nankervis. Flicks it off to Berry. Took on the tackle of Madden. Dropped it. Holding the ball.
1: It is that stage. Brandon Cox, Fremantle, done a calf. Scott Penderbury's done a hamstring. It's just those critical players, isn't it? This stage going into a finals campaign.
2: Yes, Brenton Cox is a bad blow, isn't it?
1: Yeah.
2: For the Dockers.
3: You need your best for the biggest games. Cadman heads down the eastern side. Keane just put himself in front of the drop. Couldn't quite control it. Angwin shoots the handball wide to Delana. Tried to give it back and missed entirely. Sam Berry just spins through traffic, gives it to Rankin, then out to Hawke Hahn. Chip kick to Fogarty.
0: Yep.
1: Oh.
3: And thought about stepping off his line to play on, and it was enough to just bait in poor Toby McMullen. And the stand penalty again will be laid. 50 metres.
1: I think he gave away the 100, didn't he?
0: No, that was... Was that Hamilton?
1: Was it Hamilton?
2: It's a shocking rule anyway, just destroying the game.
3: They've pinged McMullen here because he's come in to stand the mark when he wasn't in the area. So it's all sorts.
2: It is just a joke.
3: It certainly worked in Adelaide's favour tonight.
2: Yeah, those clowns at AFL House, I tell you.
3: Tell us how you really feel, Steve. Straight line.
2: Ruining the game.
3: Out to the centre square. Darcy Fogarty with a monster kick. Oh, yeah. Two for the Fog. Adelaide by 49. It's party time at the Adelaide Oval. They might as well relish it. Footy won't be back here for another 14 days. Crows by 49. 11 to go on ABC Sport. Rod Jamieson, Stephen Williams, your experts.
1: That's like a 175-metre, six iron for the Fog?
2: Yeah.
1: Right into the middle of the green.
0: Just lent on it, didn't he?
1: Yeah.
2: That's a beauty with Adelaide. You can really rely on their forwards. Taylor Walker rarely misses. Darcy Fogarty rarely misses. Josh Rochelli rarely misses. So you know that you're going to get value for your buck when those guys mark the ball within range.
1: He's kicked, 2-1. Coming into tonight, he had 27-11. Very good kicking.
0: So Filthorpe's into the ruck. Rove by Berry. Off to Rankin with another clearance. Handballed over the top to Curtin. Wants to get back on that left boot. Too much on it for Taylor Walker there. Out the back, Fonte tried to knock it to space. Grabbed by Rochelli. Handball in hope. Found Neil Bullen. Underground ball towards Keys. It clean bowled him for a moment. And it'll be taken out over the boundary line by Himmelberg.
1: Incredibly smart, isn't he, Neil Bullen?
2: He is a very clever player, isn't he? Yeah. Tonight he's done...

0: or five things that have been outstanding. Really smart.
1: Yeah.
0: Great crowd.
2: So the official number, 52,332 here at Adelaide Oval for Taylor Walker's final home game. Well, certainly in the regular season. We'll see him in a couple of weeks.
0: So they'll be pushing to get that for the final, won't they?
2: Oh, yeah.
0: 52, that'd be the biggest crowd for the year, wouldn't it?
3: Just below the showdown crowd, so 53 that night.
0: Yeah.
3: So tossed in, quick tackle late, another stoppage. Thilthorpe now on the reset, knocks it out. And Curvis becomes the tackler on Rouston. McMullen just spun in the washing machine, coughs it up. Rankin's kick smothered, ricochets out to Thilthorpe, tries to carve the kick central, didn't quite work. The G comes in, hip and shoulder, to win the hard footy. Thilthorpe scoops it up, gives it to Rochelli, and Isaac Rankin! He is an unstoppable force ahead of the biggest stage. Isaac Rankin right now is on an absolute tear through the competition, and this man might be able to guide them to a flag on his own back. Isaac Rankin with a massive night here at the Adelaide Oval. He's had 34 touches and 4 goals, and it's Adelaide by 55 with 10 to go here on ABC Sport.
2: Well, halfway through this last quarter, he's had 8. 4 contested, 3 clearances, 2 inside 50s, and then the 2 goals. He just incredibly clean.
0: And another player that is just wonderful on his non-preferred side. So all those people that say you can get away with just kicking with your natural foot,
1: yeah.
0: You have a look at Isaac Rankin, you look at Darcy Fogarty, you look at Taylor Walker. They're just players that show tremendous skill.
2: Is anyone going to stand him, though? Seriously. Like, no one has really stood him hard.
0: There he goes again.
2: Yep. Yep, handballs it off to Berry, and another clearance for Adelaide. Pumps it inside the forward 50. Waiting at the back was Rochelli. There's a push in the contest. Was from Rochelli.
3: We don't like to give, like, fantasy scores often, Tom, but ranking points are really important in terms of how a player has done across the game. And a few games back, he had 223, Isaac, which is historic highs, the most ever for the Adelaide Crows. The last 4 weeks, he's gone 158, 223, 157. Tonight, he's 182. A good game is 100 in comparison. So he has been an absolute force.
2: He's going to poll well, make a late charge in the Brownlow. Probably too far back with a few of those injuries.
0: Hopefully he doesn't drag them away from Jordan Dawson, because I reckon he'll...
2: Oh! Aaron Cadman! Oh, he's played on his kick with smothered.
1: No.
2: Oh! He was on the old school stepladder, the chairlift jammo. He got up.
1: Was amazing. Over Riley Thilthorpe. He sat on his head.
2: An old school hanger from Aaron Cadman.
1: That is outstanding.
3: The hops are incredible from a big man. Bit of chippy-chippy in the defensive 50. Miller up, heads across to Cook. Now they exit to the broadcast side. Fogarty loops it over the top to Dawson. This is going to be a big, big moment. Walker used the body up against Spriggs, and they're going to pay it. Free kick to Taylor Walker. The umpire just sensed the occasion. He stuck a knee in.
0: I think that one was there.
3: They paid it pushing the back.
1: Well, Taylor's
3: Harry
1: actually...
3: Harry Himmelberg was in front of him.
1: Taylor's jumped into him early.
0: Yeah.
1: It was a try and get it. He got hands on it, and then he missed the second grab, but Himmelberg, they said that he's pushed him.
3: Everything's coming up, Adelaide. It's been an incredible day. They started full of anxiety about a wild card finish. The Western Bulldogs gave them a big gift. Taylor Walker comes in for 6. It's his night, his moment. Taylor Walker still has plenty of bullets left in the chamber. 6 for the Texan, Adelaide by 61. 18 played, final term. They are closing in on their biggest score of the campaign. They popped 145 on the Bombers. They're now at 143. 22-11 plays 12-10. Rod Jamison and Stephen Williams with you on ABC Sport.
2: Oh, look, it's Adelaide have played well. There's no doubt. The Giants at times, too, have really taken it to Adelaide. But I tend to let the umpiring go a little bit, Stephen. This is more your wheelhouse. But they have not been good tonight. They have not been good.
4: That's 2 goals that he's been gifted.
2: Totally. And there's many others. Well, Ryan Engwin's gone to Isaac Rankin.

0: see how long this lasts.
1: So Curtin with a clearance up towards Fogarty at centre half forward. Too much on it for him. Out the back, gathering was Dawson. Tried to get it to Fogarty, intercepted by Whitfield. O'Halloran, was Canelio rather, got the handball out. Back to Iden. Clever kick towards Himmelberg. He can run through centre half back. Long towards Drzewski. Completes the mark in front of Michelani. Just forward of the logo for the Giants. He's going to send it long towards Cadman. Can he take another screamer? Bounces out the back. Brown is roving. He's just going to watch this go out over the boundary line. Next to the left behind post. So the Crows up by 61 points. Up through 22 goals. Coming into time on in this final term.
2: Importantly as well, they've gained the percentage on Hawthorn now. So the Hawks lose tomorrow. Adelaide will finish fifth. If they win, they're sixth. Tossed in, Philthorpe down, trying to paddle it to ball ace. There's a whistle well before the rucks kind of got there, and over the shoulder, it's going the way of Madden.
3: Probably lucky to get away with that. Stringer's actually played on and missed it.
2: So Nick Madden, the big man, gets the set shot, 15 from home, slightly to the left, for his first in footy.
3: I like a good man bun.
2: He's got a good look to him, doesn't he?
4: He's a big unit, isn't he?
3: He is.
4: This will be his first goal, will it?
2: Yep. Academy product, had a PCL injury through the year, but have touted him as their next big thing. Signed him for a four-year deal. 204 centimetres. He's going to replace Kieran Briggs moving forward.
4: He looks very nervous, too.
3: 22 years old.
2: Nick Madden, only a couple of steps, but the kick is good. And he's got his first goal in the AFL. Margins down to 55 with 7 minutes to go. It's the Giants who move on to 13-10-88. Adelaide 22-11-143. And a repeat as well over at Cadinia Park. Geelong winners by 57 over the Tigers. They put 20 goals on them in the end. 133. Geelong scored to 76. So the Cats are in the hunt for a top four finish. They'll need Hawthorn to lose tomorrow.
4: They didn't look to be terribly matching that one either when you looked at that ruck contest. But it was nice to see the Giants players get around the young man after he kicked his first goal.
3: 204 centimetres. So played three games last year, played eight this year. That was his fourth crack at it, Tom. He's 0-3. Now 1-3.
2: A few of the guys on their list like him were academy products but picked up in the rookie draft. So it didn't cost the Giants anything in the end.
3: Dirty Rodders, I know what they're up to.
1: Oliver with the footy, forward handball to Angwin, trying to hit the target, too much on that, and Grzewski, well roved by Cabin. It was like he was a small player, and he snapped it through the pig sticks.
4: That's class, isn't it?
1: That's why he went number one pick in the draft. He's got his second. He's taken an enormous hanger, maybe mark of the year. Just a few moments ago, now he's got another goal. The Giants with two quick ones. 14-10-94. Adelaide 22-11-143. Still 7.5 minutes to go in the final term.
4: I don't think Isaac Rankin could have done any better than that, actually. That's how good a goal that was. Just a player of that size, just to be able to control the ball with one hand, turn on your left boot, and then just straight through the middle. Fantastic play.
3: Yeah, won the tap. Got a bad bounce, Sam Berry. Clayton Oliver's cleaned up and forward handball to Ryan Angwin, and they were out.
2: Goal fest tonight, 36 here at the Adelaide Oval, but the Crows are still leading by 49.
4: It's been good for us, hasn't it?
3: It's been a positive. The AFL want more goals.
2: In the middle, Madden tried to take it out of the ruck, ripped away by McAndrew, towed it out of there. Callum Brown first to it, been quiet since the first term. Oliver rips it out, but his handball is sharked. Miller wide to Laird, then Braden Cook pulls it through centre wing broadcast side to Fogarty. Arm came in, and a chop paid against Harry Himmelberg. So Darcy Fogarty will hand it off to the run of Josh Rochelli. Fans it up towards the 50. Front position was Dawson. And it looks like Fonty may have caught one in his forearm. He's just favouring it a little bit, but the fist came in and knocked it over the boundary line. So it'll be tossed into play. Nothing too concerning for Joe Fonty, who marches back towards the defensive goal square. Adelaide by 49, closing in on the full-time siren.
1: McAndrew knocks it down. Saligo gathers off to McAndrew. On the wrong side, Ben Keys chucks it on the right boot. Oh, almost a mark in the goal square. Neil Bullen's got some support. He's got Taylor Walker, who goes a left foot banana in the post.
3: Oh, Rochelli's letting him have it. He's 30 metres out in the

0: hospital on his own. He's
1: of all people, Josh. Oh, no.
2: It's Texas night.
3: It's not your night, Josh. Just pipe down.
1: 22-12, 144. The Giants 14-10, 94.
3: Whitfield from the defensive goal square kicks out to Iden. Pinpoint footy now. Lockie Ash shoots it wide and dukes the footy to the run of McMullen. He's under a bit of pressure, gives it to Thomas. He tries to wheel away from Cook, nearly reeled in. Got it out towards Cadman McMullen and then back to the big man. Aaron Cadman to Ryan Angwin. Sidesteps Dawson. No easy feat. Hands it off. Aaron Cadman's on an absolute run in this last quarter. And from 50, he's just missed it to the right. And it's Adelaide by 49 again.
1: It moves a lot like Jeremy Cameron.
2: He does, doesn't he? Yeah.
1: He's got that left foot. And you just think of him with some space. Like when he moves and runs like that.
4: Yep.
1: So Jeremy's had a contender for the mark of the year, but dangerous ball out of defence from Berry.
5: I think you've called it. I think that's the mark of the year.
1: Just the athleticism, the cleanliness over the top of Riley Filthorpe. It was just a beautiful mark. The Crows work it out in the end through Curtin. Over to Cook through the logo. Borlase has worked his way forward of the ball. And some traffic directions up towards Filthorpe. Puts the big jukes up. He marks 35 from home on a tough angle to the right.
2: Harry Himmelberg has had a tough night, hasn't he? Just he's been undersized pretty much in every contest that he's been in. He's kept trying, but it's been a tough night for him.
5: Looks like he's been swatting flies, isn't he? He's just missed everything there. He's almost put his shoulder out.
2: That would have taken his head off if he connected with that one.
1: Felt like every time it goes in towards Fogarty, Himmelberg's on him. And every time it goes towards Thilthorpe, Himmelberg's on him. That's because Sam Taylor's out injured, unfortunately. So Thilthorpe, that never looked good. Off to the right-hand side. So a concussion early in the game for Sam Taylor, superstar defender of the competition. And the big story for the Crows injury-wise, Zach Taylor, the star role player, small forward, has done a hamstring. So that's a brutal blow.
3: Whitfield with a long exit out to the defensive edge. Toby Green just a little bit too egregious in the drop up against Max Michelani.
5: Free kick.
3: Goes to the young Crow. Michelani in the direction of Fogarty. Three to beat. Knocked it down. Walker shoots the handball out, but Saligo fumbled. He had three bites at it. Canelio jams it out of there. A hat kick up to the defensive edge. Angwin fumbles, though. Dan Curtin just bullocks through. DC's got some absolute superpowers. Yes. There was no stopping him there. Put on the cape. Dan Curtin from 50 fires a big shot. First of the night, Adelaide by 56. 26 gone, they're 23-13, 151 to the Giants, 14-11, 95. Rod Jamieson, Stephen Williams on ABC Sport.
5: Well, just the size of Dan Curtin, the slow start pre-season, struggled with his knee, had to bide his time, had to work hard to get back in. Took him a while, started on the wing, floats forward and back, but now, and pretty much all tonight too, he really has wanted the contest. When he's in the contest, he really wants to take him on and
2: just
5: his strength.
2: Just the composure there, to be able to go one way, go the other, sell the dummy, and then have the composure just to straighten yourself and calmly slot the ball.
5: Carrying a very big number.
1: Yes. The number six of Tony Modra.
5: Hello to Mods. He was on the Variety Bash a couple of weeks ago.
1: He was. They told us he wasn't going to look as good as he used to, Jabba. He looked pretty good to me. Deep inside the forward 50 for the Giants from the clearance. Worrell did well to gather. Over the top to Michelani to haul Kahan. Chucks it on the left boot and McAndrew finds his space but dropped the mark. Fell on the lap of Madden. Gets it to Oliver. He goes inside the forward 50 to Hamilton. Couldn't complete the mark on his chest. He should have. Cadman, centering ball. That was clever to O'Halloran, who marks 40 out on a slight angle to the left.
5: Well, Jake was calling for it.
2: He was looking for number seven, wasn't he?
5: Yes. Probably done enough tonight, Jake.
1: Chamo wants him off the ground. Get the runner out.
5: Yeah. 3 minutes remaining. 56 points in favour of Adelaide.
1: So Xavier Halloran comes in from 45.

0: Have a good looking drop punt. That's straight through the hay diddle diddle. The Giants bring up the 100. 15-11, 101. Adelaide 23-13, 151, 29 gone, final term.
1: That's probably the only thing. Would Adelaide be concerned, the fact that they've conceded 100 points against a Giants side that's probably down on lot of numbers?
2: Yeah, I'd agree with that, Stephen, too. It's really valid. And in this quarter, like 6 tackles to 11 in favour of the Giants, so it's been pretty bruise-free, albeit disposals 88 Adelaide, so a lot of defensive or back half of the ground. The Giants have had 59, 4-2 to 6-5. So
1: I suppose the players, there's nothing on it now, is it? They just want the game over.
3: Fifth time this year they've conceded 100, but the 10th time they've scored it. Tap down, McAndrew straight to Berry. Easy clearance into the 50, and Fogarty sticks up both mitts, plucks it in the sky.
2: Where's Taylor? Coming.
3: They are napping the Giants. There's plenty of space. They could hand it to anybody around him, but Taylor Walker's not in the vicinity.
1: And there's another matchup. He was on Fonty then. Fogarty. Where's Harry Himmelberg when you need him?
2: He's given up.
1: They're just too big, aren't they?
3: So Tex has 6. Bill Thorpe has 3. Darcy Fogarty's looking for his 22nd in 7 games. Fogarty comes in off a couple of steps. 3 for the 9. Cherry on top of an absolute demolition. It is the Crows by 56, and they've kicked 24 goals. 24-13, 157. Leads 15-11, 110. 30 gone final term. So comparison, 10th time this season Adelaide have raised the bat. Last year they did it 13 times in the regular season. Defensively, 5th time they've leaked 100. Last year they did it 4 in the regular season. So pretty close to the profile of last year.
1: Have they leaked 100 this year when they've kicked 100?
3: Yes, apart from this St Kilda, and they won by a point.
1: Uh-huh.
2: Just the ability, though, for Adelaide to kick those scores. And again, 24-13, so their accuracy, I think, is one of the better in the league. I think your point's valid, Stephen. You've got Lee Kalia, Finn Callahan, Brent Daniels, Tom Green, Josh Kelly, Toby Bedford not in this team.
4: Yeah, they've been ruined by injury this season, Jamo.
2: Yeah.
4: And you know, the Tom Green one in the preseason, and then Sam Taylor in the State of Origin game.
1: And Finn Callahan's arguably their best player too.
4: So from the ruck, Briggs kicks forward. Good solid mark in the middle of the ground from Hamilton. Quick hands to Ash. Up towards Cadman, who's one out with ball ace. Bit of front on contact, uncalled. Nankervis gathered well. Off to Saligo. Steps inside. Hamilton did well again. Knocked it down towards Delana, then got the handball himself towards Ash, and that had too much on it for Stringer, and he's kicked it out in the full. In front of the scoreboard. So Josh Worrell's going to bring it back in.
1: Jack Saligo's had one of those nights, hasn't he, where every time he's gone near the ball, something's bounced the wrong way.
2: It's gone over his head.
1: Yeah, it's been a tough one for him. Yeah.
4: It's going to be an interesting selection call there. I know Zach Taylor's injured, but there are still players that could come back in for Adelaide. In the meantime, Nankervis has got it at left half back. Rides the tackle. Here's Saligo now, and he takes the mark. Got some support from Nankervis. Runs through centre half back. Finds Michael Annie.
3: Michael Annie in a paddock. Plenty of time to think about his move to right half forward. Waits it into the path of Braden Cook back at the flight. Darts around, calls for the lead. Braden Cook wants the Texan, who put it to the top of the goal square. In Falcon Canelio ricochets out, and Phil Thorpe set upon by 2. Gee, poor Stephen Canelio caught behind. Didn't think he had any chance of that ball drop, and it hit him right in the face. Still a dangerous area. Taylor Walker's there. Briggs wins it down. Riley Hamilton collapses into the footy. Fonty's in there as well. No one can really win it. Adelaide's 50 at the moment as the clock runs down. As the head hit the pillow last night for Crows fans, they probably couldn't have dreamt of a better Saturday.
4: Yeah.
3: The Dogs win. Adelaide avoid the wild card. And now they're set for a home elimination final. Tap down wide. Gathered at the ground level was Joe Fonty. Clearing kicks cut off though at half forward. Maybe one last highlight here. Luke Nankervis with the crowd rising. Find
2: they're
3: the Texan. There he is. Walker on the lead. Oh, it's knocked out late on the third bite by Iden. Crowd wanted the free. It's not going to be paid. G's had a prolific night. He's just not going to be able to cap it off with what would have been his seventh. The Giants move it to right half back. It's been pretty much everything they would have wanted, Crows fans. Here we go one more time. Laird to Worrell inside 50. Filthorpe 2 to beat, knocked towards the boundary line, and the clock will tick down here. So Taylor Walker has a 6 for the night, I should say. It's been an awesome affair. And for all the highs and lows, Adelaide know they're locked in for an elimination final. The Crows complete their piece of the premiership puzzle, and now their eyes turn out west to see where they'll finish. It's Adelaide by 56 points.

0: equation coming in. Win and you're in. You avoid the wild card finish and get a week off. And gee, they burst out of the blocks, up by 56 points at the first change, 9-1 at that point. Giants had a little fight back, dropped it down to 21. Adelaide by 35 at the final change and ultimately win 24-13, 157-15, 11, 101. It was a night celebrating one of the Crows greats, and Gia delivered with 6. A massive performance from the Texan to send a September statement. Adelaide aren't just making up the numbers. Even though it's an elimination final, they're still set to see if they can get their veteran a flag on the way out the door. Crows winners by 56. And for the Giants, we may have seen the last of their skipper, Toby Green, in orange. Stephen Canelio out of contract. Kieran Briggs headed to the Tigers. Jesse Hogan not there tonight. And Jake Stringer eyeing a move to Victoria. Toby Green, emotional, on his own at the moment. Darcy Fogarty comes over as he stares to the heavens, potentially contemplating his future. And for Taylor Walker, there's at least one more week of footy coming his way in a fortnight's time. Adelaide get the job done in front of 52,332. Rod Jamieson and Stephen Williams with you. We've got half an hour to unpack it all on ABC Sport.
1: Oh, really good night for Adelaide. You both sort of already suggested what all Adelaide supporters were hoping for tonight, and that was to win and win big, and they've been able to do that and give themselves the best chance to get further up the ladder and get away from that wild card draw. However, still got a fair bit of work to do, and they managed to get through it. Isaac Rankin had a big last quarter. I think he spent the last probably 6 to 10 minutes on the bench once he went off. So they iced him as they should have. Berry, another good fourth quarter. Just his bullock, he's hard, he's clean. Dan Curtin once again. Thilthorpe stood up. And Cadman, he had 8. He had a really good quarter again. Lockie Ash, Iden, Oliver, Delana, all those guys. Toby Green, the ones that they've relied on so consistently to win the football, did that again in the last quarter.
2: Yes, it was an Adelaide side that put the game away in the first quarter. 9-2 to 1-4, so that was pretty much the game. The Giants battled on, lost by 10 points for the rest of the match, so it was quite competitive from that point on. But the crowd came to see Taylor Walker put on a display, and he didn't let them down. 6 goals, 3 in the first quarter. He may actually consider not retiring, Jemma. Change his mind. There's no question in my mind that he could play again if he wanted to, but I suppose you have to give it away at some stage and want to go out when you're playing some really good footy. Riley Thilthorpe got back to some form with 3. Isaac Rankin, as you mentioned, Jemma, just another outstanding game through the midfield. 4 goals to top the game off, so that's another 3 Brownlow votes, I would have thought. And he'll be looking forward to his first final in a fortnight's time. So that's going to be really exciting for him. Exciting for all the Adelaide fans as well to see how their best player is going to perform under the pressure and the spotlight of finals footy.
0: Just to paint a bit of the picture down at ground level. So Taylor Walker, a big embrace with Adam Kingsley. And now he's heading over to his teammates after his interview with the host broadcaster. And meanwhile, Toby Green just hadn't moved from his spot. He was about 40 out from what was the Riverbank stand-end goal face. And even though his teammates had come up to him at times to embrace him, and as did Jordan Dawson and some of the Crows players as well, he just planted his feet and just looked like he was pondering maybe if this was the end of an era for a man who was there at the beginning for the Giants and through 15 seasons may have now played his last game for them. The Guard of Honour is about to form in front of the Riverbank stand for one of the game's all-time greats, and certainly up there for the Crows right now. What a night for Taylor Walker. 6 in game 317.
1: Just all the members out there, Aaron, too, with all the player jumpers. So all the players that played tonight are going up and signing and engaging in that. You're right, the Giants just getting on the other side to form the Guard of Honour.
2: This is quite a nice finish, isn't it, the way Adelaide do this? They've done it for a long time, haven't they?
1: Yep.
2: And I'm not sure that any other clubs actually do this, but they've made it their own, and I think it's really valued by their members.
0: Hugo, Louis and Ellie all out there, as well as Harriet. So nice to see the entire Walker family just getting around as he takes his time to go and chat to the young fans who are going to be part of this.
1: The Giants have had enough.
0: And the Giants have left now. So they thought about lining up and essentially being a part of the moment, but maybe they've realised that the Crows aren't really going to make a big deal out of it, maybe. We'll wait and see. But, yeah, the Giants have decided enough's enough. We're going to head to the race. So.
1: Well, I think they decided that
2: they're mixing with their members. This could take a while.
0: Yeah. So they'll just head over towards the away race, but haven't gone entirely down it. They might make their way back before Adelaide wraps up the post-match procession. Mentioned earlier, but Geelong winners over at Cadinia Park by 57 points over the Tigers. So three games to go in the 2026 home and away season. And this is the state of play. Geelong are in fourth, Adelaide are in fifth, Hawthorn are sixth. Hawks beat the Eagles, they jump up to the double chance. They'll play Fremantle in the first week. Sydney and Brisbane is locked in. And now it's just a matter of who will host the elimination finals. So Adelaide, we know, is going to be one of them. It's just a matter of where they finish out of fifth and sixth. And that'll be determined by the Hawks at the moment. Melbourne, in a wild card now, will be hosting Carlton. And the Western Bulldogs have Collingwood. So your wild cards are locked in. It's just a matter of fifth, sixth, and obviously the double chance with fourth. Taylor Walker now with his entire family, Harry, in his arms. He's going to do a lap of honour here at the Adelaide Oval. Sold out crowd, 19 seasons in the making. The boy from Broken Hill points to the Bradman stand and walks through the broadcast wing to soak in a football club that's meant his entire world. He had Crows posters on his room as a child. Texan only ever wanted to play for this football club, across the border to the big city. Gee's been able to put together an absolute portfolio of accolades. Seven-time leading goal kicker, all-time leading goal kicker, two-time AFLPA best captain, former captain that got the Crows to the grand final. He's been an All-Australian forward as well. And geez, still got plenty more to give with an elimination final to come as well. It won't be a full lap this time. We might be seeing it throughout September, but he'll go through the broadcast wing and cut across the half-forward line at the northern end to the hill. And wave long and hard to those near the scoreboard as well. What a career for a man who's been around for 6,356 days. At times it didn't look like we'd get to this point. Gee, he's been able to continually wrestle it back and showcase that he's one of the best in the biz.
2: You don't very often get to play for the club that you supported as a youngster with the draft and everything. It doesn't normally work out that way, so to live the fairy tale out, to come to Adelaide, to battle it out early at Norwood. You know, Neil Craig was tough on him, and probably he'd look back and say, well, that's exactly what he needed, and that's turned him into the player that he is today. And, yeah, Walshy made him captain. Probably 4 or 5 years ago, he almost looked like that was it, didn't it? But then, he gained the second wind, and he's going out at the top of his game, which is a great way to go.
1: And not all players get the opportunity to do what he's doing as well. Like they move players on, you either get delisted or traded, and you don't have that opportunity to say goodbye to your supporters like he has tonight. So, congratulations. Well done to the Adelaide fans, too, for sticking around. And no wonder the Giants walked off. They'd still be standing there.
0: Taylor Walker passes the Rusciutto stand, a fellow great and a man that he might be sitting alongside of in terms of the recognition at this ground. There'll be a statue or a stand or something. The Riverbank stand's looking pretty bland at the moment. I'm sure we can get more in there across the years. But what a force he has been for this football club.
1: His ears wouldn't fit on that grandstand.
0: A man who's been the glue of the modern era of the Adelaide Crows finally gets his way to the Riverbank end, where his teammates are waiting. Still family in tow. Taylor Walker has one last chance at glory. It's going to be a fun September in a fortnight. Big embrace at the top of the race.
1: Not quite sure who it is. It might be his...
0: Tony Modra, I think, down there, is it? No.
1: Might have been his brother.
0: No, he's supposed to be out there tonight. So Taylor Walker heads to the players' race, to the adoration of the Crows faithful. And he'll make his way down to the rooms to sing the song yet another time. A man who's had so many highlights across his glittering career will get to sing the club song for what will be his 166th time. Josh Money's waiting for him in the rooms. He'll be the first to arrive. Josh, walk us through the atmosphere down in the Riverbank stand.
3: Yeah, as you can probably hear, there's a real buzz here in the Crows rooms. Plenty to celebrate, a top six finish, six goals for Tex in his big night. I'm told he had around 100 of his closest family and friends here tonight. A large Broken Hill contingent, as you can imagine. Lots of hugs now as well. Plenty of former players as well. One of his great, great mates in Roy Sloan, who shared so much of his journey with him, the likes of Brody Smith and Tom Lynch. And it's all about Tex. His kids are the mascots tonight, so Louis, Hattie and Hugo are the mascots. And first in here, and really it was just a celebration of Tex before his teammates are now starting to follow in tow. But so much to celebrate tonight for this group that's going to get a week off, that probably driving into the ground they didn't think was going to happen. And it's packed to the rafters in here. It's going to be hard to get close enough to get to the song, but I'm sure they'll give it their all once they're finally formed.
1: There's a lot of children in that circle too.
3: It's a family affair, Gemma. Nixie joining in.
1: Are the players that are injured or weren't selected are joining in the circle?
3: Yeah, Zach Taylor in there as well. He's a big story tonight. Yeah. He's got a smile at the moment, but certainly thinking about what the next few weeks might look like for him personally. Here we go.

0: jump, jump, the pride of South Australia. We're mighty and I cry.
1: A full club effort for the club song. I'll be back with England debut shortly.
2: Nice to see Taylor Walker with the kids in the circle. Sings the song for the 166th time. And Adelaide are locked in for back-to-back finals campaigns. A home elimination final to come in 2 weeks' time. They win by 56 points here at the Adelaide Oval. So tomorrow, three games of footy coming your way. Essendon and Port Adelaide with the early start, 12 Eastern at Docklands. Sydney and North Melbourne at 3 p.m. And then after the couple of dead rubbers, we will get the decider for the final three spots, West Coast and Hawthorn. Hawks win, they'll finish in fourth. And if they lose, they'll be down in sixth. And Geelong will get the double chance. And Adelaide at this stage probably can't move. It's going to rely on, some percentage maybe not going their way. But both them and the Hawks are 107.3. And I think they've got the second decimal point their way. So I think Adelaide might be locked into fifth at this stage, but we'll find out if, the Hawks win, then everybody shuffles down, so that'd be sixth for them. It's a fun old permutation, the ladder at this stage of the season.
3: Well, the interesting part of it all is that we all expect Hawthorn to beat West Coast.
4: Yes.
3: So they move up, but I think sixth is the best spot on the ladder, isn't it? Outside of being third.
2: Sixth gets you Melbourne or Carlton. Fifth gets you Bulldogs or Collingwood.
3: Well, it's more about if you can win, then you play Sydney without five players. I mean, that's really what the big story, that's brewing out of that for the finals race is that Brisbane got that big percentage boost last night. So Hawthorn are chasing probably 4.5%.
4: Yeah, I think they have to win by over 100 points.
3: So that's a big margin that they're going to be chasing after. Because it's such a difference. You can go up to Sydney with a team that's dealing with a massive issue that's happened over the last 7 days, let alone losing five of their players that were playing in that game. Two of them are in their best three players. It's going to be incredible to see how they respond tomorrow.
4: It will be. That's going to be the interesting thing, isn't it? Like everyone said, well, that's it. But there's still a lot of talent in that side with those five players out. So

0: Unbelievable. Obviously an unbelievable win by the boys. To say that I played the Texas last game is pretty cool. It's something that I look back on, and for him to play like he did, just exactly what he deserves. Been a great player for the club, and thankfully he's not done yet. We've still got a few games to go, which we're looking forward to.
1: What's it been like coming into assisting and being able to learn off someone like that?
0: Oh, mate, yeah, I definitely wouldn't be here without him. On off field, he's always there for a chat. And yeah, to watch, you know, the resurgence of him, I guess, in the 30s, and people probably thought he was done when I first got to the club, and for him to bounce back and to prove everyone wrong, all Australian, and everything he's done for the footy club. I mean, 700 goals, it's a pretty incredible player and person.
1: So much talk about how the finals played out last year. Now, you've got a chance as a group for redemption. How keen are you personally, but as a team, to go out there and right some wrongs?
0: It's been a long year. Yeah, had this down for a while from the start of the year. We've really keen to make up for last year. Obviously very disappointing, but you know, we learnt a lot, and we're super confident going in. You know, we played pretty well last week against Freo, just couldn't quite get over the line. And for three quarters tonight, we played really well. So really confident going into next week. 2 weeks.
1: Plenty of goals for the three-headed monster as well.
0: I nearly didn't bring my boots. I was going to leave them at home, but lucky I did. Like I said, just an inspiration. What a player. To share the forward line with him for 6 years, whatever it's been, has been a pleasure, and such a fitting way for his last, you know, home and away game.
1: A great person on the night for you as well, but how did you feel being treated as a stepladder by Aaron Cannon?
0: Oh, yeah. I went to the bench and I looked at everyone and I was like, was it that good? And it felt pretty good, but I was like, oh, maybe not. And then watched the replay and went, nah, it's better than I thought. He's a great player, and I think I gave him a little bit of a boost, but he's a great mark for a great young player.
1: I'll throw you up to Stephen Williams and Rod Jamieson.
0: No worries.
2: Yeah, Riley, Rod Jamieson, well done into another finals campaign. We spoke to Adam Kelly before the game, and he said you wanted to move the football really aggressively. It probably worked out for the majority of the game like that.
0: Sorry, mate, I didn't quite catch that. The last bit.
2: Just the way you moved the football and how aggressive you were to try and move the football to the ground. You have to give that a big tick tonight.
0: Yeah, definitely a focus going in. We want to be brave and courageous with the ball in hand and take the game on. I think we've got a bit predictable at times this year, so for the boys to take it on from the back half, even when it doesn't work out, we're really grateful for them taking it on.
2: Got some quality players all throughout, but we're just amazed at Isaac Rankin and what he's able to do.
0: We see it every day, so we know what he can do. But for him, his form over the last month and a half, or however long it's been, has just been incredible. And he's such a talent. And I'm so excited to see him playing finals this year. He's going to light it up.
3: Riley, Alex Neil-Bruin coming back in on the side. Just two or three things he did tonight just shows us what a classy player and a really intelligent player he is, and he must be pretty happy to have him back in the team.
0: Oh, Nibbler, we love Nibbler. He's one of my favourite players to play with. He just does a lot of things right, and he's extremely polished with his finish. He just always makes the right decision, it's great to have him back. A nice level head and someone, a great leader with a lot of experience.
3: And also the ball movement off the half-back line, having Wayne Miller back in the side, had a fantastic year. Cruel by a couple of injuries that sort of kept him out, but you'd hope he makes your All-Australian team, but his value to your side is unmatched.
0: Yeah, I reckon he has to be in there. He's had an unbelievable year. He's an unbelievable player, and I'm just so happy for him, seeing all the hard work he's had over his career. So many setbacks, so many injuries, and for him to play like we all knew he could, it's just been inspiring, and I'm so happy for him.
4: Riley, someone else who's dealt with injury throughout their career, Zach Taylor's been such an important role player alongside you guys up forward. He looked pretty dejected on the bench. Do you know how bad his hamstring is?
0: Nah, not sure yet. We'll get the scan. Hopefully the week off helps him. He's been a really integral part of the team. He's had a great year. We love playing with him. Just like Nib, so polished with the ball in hand and so smart. So hopefully he's not too bad and we can get him back for the first round of finals.
4: You talked about what you learnt from last year. Is that mostly mental, do you think, in terms of how you prepare and when the pressure comes to embrace it?
0: Yeah, exactly. I think you try to embrace it, but you don't know what's coming, and it's obviously a big step up. I feel like the Freo game was a pretty close example of that last week. I thought they brought it, and it was a finals-like game. But we know what to expect now, and I'm very confident in the group that we'll go out and play our way and we'll have a crack.
5: Riley, the flip side of things, so 24 goals for you tonight, but you leak 100 on the other end. Does it matter if you're piling on 157 points?
0: Yeah, we've been really good defensively for scores against all year, and it's definitely one of our focuses. So

0: You know, it's not ideal, but, you know, we got the 4 points and a pretty commanding win in the end, which is nice, but we'll definitely try and tidy that up a bit.
1: And you've spoken about how keen you are to make up for last year. What's the difference this time? How are you going to go that one step further?
0: But yeah, like I said, we all just know what to expect. We know the pressure's going to come, and I think the biggest one for us is just being courageous with the ball in hand and taking the game on. I think last year we went away from that and sort of went to post a lot and kicked long. But as we showed tonight, we'll try and bring more of that dare and ball use.
1: Any plans for a watch party tomorrow to see the Hawks?
0: Nah, not really. We got the week off, I think, so I'll be pretty happy to stay away from footy for a little bit.
1: And back's feeling good? Everything's okay ahead of September?
0: Yep, feeling good, ready to go. Thankfully, we're getting a few boys back. Good to have Cow back for the first round of finals as well, and hopefully Milk's not too bad and we'll be near full strength, which is nice.
1: You look full strength out there, Riley. Congratulations on your performance, and we'll see you in a fortnight.
0: Sweet. Thanks, guys. Appreciate it.
1: Riley Philthorpe downstairs after Adelaide's 56-point victory. Gee,
2: very noisy room.
1: I was going to say, hearing from our producers downstairs, it is a party down there. So poor Riley's doing his best to hear the questions amongst the chaos. But they've earned it, the Adelaide Crows. The pressure was pretty hot over the last month. It's a parochial two-team town. And at times it's a volatile fan base when you've had expectations that haven't been quite met. And that weight and burden of expectation can be so much when you were minor premiers. I don't think I mentioned this stat in the pre-game, Jammo, but off the back of your comments last year, which in the qualifying final, which was, you know, it doesn't guarantee you success moving forward. I crunched the numbers. So in the AFL era, sides who've been minor premiers in an 18-team competition, only 54% of the time actually win a flag in the space of the 3 years they've done that. So it's a coin flip. You know, it gets you in the conversation, but it doesn't guarantee you the flag. And a lot of people thought Adelaide would steamroll back into, you know, a preliminary final, but they're having to do it the hard way this year.
3: I think it's a new marvel, the teams that have actually won multiple premierships, particularly back-to-back or gone for three in a row, and just to maintain the ability to be able to stay as constant, because you become the hunted and every team steps up to play you at that level. So it's always a contest. So there's a positive aspect to it, that you actually play that style of game, you become accustomed to it, and that's your norm, as opposed to others that just can't maintain it, but then you've got injury, and then there's form, and, you know, players, every list tends to change at the end.
2: Well, it has to, doesn't it? Yeah. And injury is the big one, isn't it, Jammo? Yeah. Like, that's out of your control, isn't it? So yeah. You can be a great side, and all of a sudden, if like probably the Giants, you know, they've just been decimated with injuries, and no matter how hard you try, particularly when you get to this end of the year, if you haven't got that class, and that's probably what's going to kill Sydney in the end, the fact that, you know, in those moments where you need that little bit of class to finish things off, it's missing.
3: No, I don't know. Like, in terms of probably when you look at the ladder, I mean, Fremantle have been so good, but, you know, they've been challenged in the last couple of weeks. Yeah. There is some cracks
2: and they
3: there.
2: Haven't been there before either. So, yeah. You know, they're sort of, you know, they really need to win that first final, don't they? Otherwise, yep. It could be a bit of an Adelaide scenario from the year before. When you know that Brisbane have been there the last three times, won two of them, and they've got such talent through their list, and it's young and just going to get better and better. So the AFL have done a bloody great job in...
3: And they're probably the team, aren't they? Brisbane, they're the one.
2: Yeah, they're the one.
1: It feels like it's falling together for them, isn't it?
4: Totally.
1: Every year around the midway point of the season, we write the lines off, and they just claw their way into a spot, and they never have to do it from first. Mm. And with Sydney as their first round opponent, like, everything has just come together perfectly for Chris Fagan to complete this dynasty. But for Fremantle, the looming question all year is, yes, you're on this massive win streak, but you want to time your run to a degree, and there's going to be that looming question of, gee, have they fallen short a little late, and maybe that's going to rattle them come finals footy. But I don't know. Their best is up there as the benchmark.
2: It is good, yeah.
4: And they haven't lost over there, you know, which is an incredible stat all season. Yeah.
2: And as well as the Crows played really, really well, but they were able to win pretty comfortably in the end. So, and Adelaide are probably, apart from Frio, are probably, you know, not far behind the rest of the competition. So they're in the top four clubs, in my opinion. So that game against Adelaide, that win against Adelaide was good for Frio. And the Carlton game, you know, it didn't mean much. And I suppose once you fall behind, you start going in a bit of self-preservation mode.
3: I thought the Matty Nix commentary, like last week, it was 24 points, but I thought they took it to them, and they could have won it, but the last 10 minutes, he said, they just did things that they wouldn't normally do, like they were trying to win the game.

0: game and they were opening themselves up. So charging off the square, coming in off the half-back line, things that they wouldn't do, and they felt that they had to win. So the margin in the end was only four, but it's probably tighter. So I thought they played pretty well, although were serviceable.
1: They've won 10 of their... Well, nine of their last 12, sorry, the Adelaide Crows. So that's a pretty nice run home, even though, yes, they've lost to some heavyweights along the way. It's a profile that tells you they could do some damage in a few weeks' time.
2: And only, what, Freo and Carlton have probably got better
1: form lines.
2: Form lines, yeah.
0: I think the only thing for Freo, they've had no injury. I think if you look back over the, can they hang in there? Because every one of them have played on the edge all year to get to where they have. Now, that's all well and good. Now, Brennan Cox is one big out, so whether he... You'd probably think he's unlikely to come back, and if they do, it'll be... They'd have to make it all the way, because that's a 3 or 4 week injury.
2: A calf, is he? Yeah.
1: They've had a league-best 31 players this year that they've used. In comparison, the Giants, 37, and Adelaide, 38.
0: But that's the reservation, I think, around them. Even though they could and should get two games at home and have a couple of weeks off, that would be my reservation from them.
3: Good thing for the Crows is we pretty much saw a full-strength team out there. You know, Taylor Walker was controversially not played last week, but got to have a wonderful, you know, regular season send-off or minor round send-off with six goals. So we can probably say perhaps the Toby Murray experiment is over with Tex and Phil Thorpe playing as that second ruck.
0: Well, if they look towards next year, he might play that role, you know, like,
3: sure.
0: But you're right. I think
3: this year, Jamo.
0: Yep. And then Archie to come back in, possibly Peatling to come back in. Peddler's 3 weeks away, they're saying, and Jordan Butts, I don't know whether you'd tinker with that. I mean, Keane's incredibly reliable. You just know he's probably going to give up one or two a game. But in terms of a lot of the time, he's more than reliable. So I think the back line's pretty steady, and great to see Miller to get through.
3: We talked a bit about it during the game, Dan Curtin playing midfield. It's probably taken until round 24 for us to get an actual look at it, because that Collingwood game where there was discussion about it, he sort of started in the midfield and then slid back out to the wing. Is he going to be a better option than Peatling? Is Peatling up against it to get back into that 23 that we talked about?
0: Yeah, I think he's the preference. He doesn't have the leg speed that Peatling does, but he probably doesn't have the ball-winning ability that Curtin does, and we saw that tonight. Like, he took on the contest a lot of the time around the ground, and that goal that he kicked in that last quarter, he fends off and he's composed and he's balanced, and that left foot, it changes things. Peatling's a right footer. It just changes the way that they exit out of the centre.
1: The only flag there is Adelaide has been hesitant at times to go man-on-man against the best player in the opposition, and Sam Berry might be able to do that, but James Peatling's your guy if you wanted to really lock a Nick Dacos out of finals footy, and they didn't have to do that tonight, but they're probably going to have to do it in a couple of weeks' time. And look, the main exciting part about tonight was they were all in on Curtin. Usually they throw him in as kind of the fourth rotation at most. He had 32 centre bounce attendances, a team high. It was more than Dawson, more than Berry, more than Isaac Rankin. So tonight was the night that they said, yep, this is it. You've got the reins. Show us what you can do. And he has 22 touches, walks away with 13 contested, 6 first possessions and 5 clearances and a goal. So he can do it. He's got, he's got
2: and the fact that they were 46 points up at quarter time gives them the luxury of being able to do that as well.
1: So they've got some big decisions to make, and they've got a fortnight to do it. And the handy part is with Callum Archie, who had that general soreness in the lower leg, he's probably got enough time now to get back.
2: Well, he would be such an important, like, he's been fantastic in grand finals, hasn't he, for Brisbane. So you would think if he can get in and have a sound body, he's gonna be really important for Adelaide.
0: I think what you've found across the absolute jets in the game, it's too hard to absolutely shut them down.
2: Really
0: difficult, isn't it, too? Yeah. So, like, we saw Isaac Rankin again tonight for the fifth week, say, in a row. Clayton Oliver still the other way. But Dacos, and it's too hard. Like, you've almost got to put a player on them, but you've just go, okay, we want to... It's not... You've got to defend him, but you know that he's going to win 20 and he's going to have an impact, and because you just can't shut him down. So, and every team tries it. So I don't know who, in terms of the matchup, I'm just trying to look ahead. If Adelaide were playing Collingwood, like, who would you put? Saligo would probably be that type of guy. Peatling would be that type of guy.
1: So let's say we anticipate Hawthorn wins tomorrow. Adelaide finishes sixth. They get the winner of the Bulldogs and Collingwood.
0: Yep.
1: So Nick Dacos or Marcus Bontempelli?
0: Yeah, well, I think

0: with the greatest respect, I think the Bont's easier to match up on because he's, like, he's almost the Dan Curtin. I'd almost go head to head, possibly those guys in the middle of the ground, because he's going to give you something back the other way. So you'd back your team in winning the footy as like they did tonight, and at some point the opposition get a hold of you, and but then he's got to be defensive on that particular player, being Bontempelli. Nick Dacos is the one where he's just got absolute jet leg speed, and his work rate is incredible. But the one thing, easy to say from up here, you've just got to stop him that second handball or that overlap handball.
1: Yeah.
0: That's what you've got to shut down. You've got to get in his face as quickly as you can to be able to do it. I thought both teams did that reasonably well tonight, and it's certainly Adelaide. They got at the Giants, and then the Giants worked it out that that's what Adelaide were doing, and they went just as hard the other way.
2: We're fast running out of time, so who's got the 3-2-1?
0: Really hard tonight. Could have been multiple Adelaide players, but I've gone this way. I've gone one vote, Riley Thilthorpe. I mean, he worked his way back into the game and had an incredible game, and the way he presented himself too. Ended up with a 3-goal-4 and took 9 marks. 2-2, Taylor Walker. Incredible night. 6-goal-1.
1: 6 goals, yeah.
0: And just presented and could not have got off to a better start. And I bet you can't guess who's got 3. You know, like, what a game.
1: Well done, Jack Saliga.
0: Yeah.
2: Cam Guthrie.
0: Cam Guthrie deserves a mention. 35 disposals. He's gone 17 contested, 12 clearances, 6 inside 50, 4 goals, electric, and gone at 74%. So just a freak.
2: Isaac Rankin. Yeah, amazing. We have got a minute to go. Just a quick word on the Giants. So this is the third time in 11 years they've missed finals. It's been a pretty prolific run. Injury list is through the roof. Any worries, Steve?
1: Oh, I think when they get those players back, there's some real quality that hasn't played. They're going to lose some. If they lose Toby Green, so be it. I think they've got others that can come in. And as we saw tonight, some of the young players with exposure showed that they're going to be okay. So, yeah, I think they'll be okay.
2: Mad Monday around the corner for the Giants and the Crows. Meanwhile, get a week off and a home elimination final. It's just a matter of who they'll get and where they'll finish, fifth or sixth. We'll find out tomorrow. The Hawks and the Eagles in Perth Stadium, 6:30 Eastern Standard Time, to determine the final makings of the fixture after Geelong defeated Richmond. They're sitting in fourth right now. They'll want the Hawks to lose. 3 games to come your way. It all starts midday with Essendon and Port Adelaide at Docklands. Huge thanks for your company tonight. Big thanks to Rod Jamis and Stephen Williams, Tom Wilson down in the rooms, Josh Money and Adam Jones, Zane Bojack back in the studio, and Dominic Lombardo, our tech here at the Adelaide Oval. We'll see you in a fortnight here in South Australia. But otherwise, a thrilling finish coming your way to the home and away season. It all starts tomorrow at midday on ABC Sport. Don't forget the cricket either. Day 2 action from 9:30 on the Cricket Button. We'll see you tomorrow.
3: So there's something in the space and the tone of this kind of wordless music that kind of gives our nervous system a complete reset. And as I said before, it's not like you're not feeling, but it's just stopping the thought processes that are continually rearing in the background that we get very exhausted by.
4: And music like this really does help to achieve that mindfulness if you struggle with it a little bit. But, you know, it's nothing new, because let's delve into a little classical music next.
3: This is one that I've chosen that most of the playlist tonight is, well, all of it's modern except for this one. Puccini, Madame Butterfly. I mean, this was written in 1904, but it's absolutely timeless. And this is, I chose this piece because it's one of my most all-time favorite pieces. But I also love, I'm a huge fan of choral arrangements. This comes from the late Romantic era, but there's something about wordless vocal textures and the voice as a human instrument, which I use a little bit in my music as well. It just, this piece always puts a lump in my throat.

0: Puccini with the humming chorus from Madame Butterfly. Sophie Hutchings is with me, pianist and composer, for our Saturday night playlist of calming music that she's put together. Oh, Sophie, that one was just beautiful. I can see why you love those choral arrangements, not necessarily with words, but just the layering of sounds.
1: Yeah, so that's what I love about the human voice purely as an instrument. And it's just, you know, stripping away the text and the narrative. And it's just, you can sort of see, like listening to that piece before by Adam Wiltse, Lithium, The New Era. And then you've got this kind of choral arrangement written in 1904. But you can see the like-mindedness with all this music in there, that There's something melancholy about it, yet really deeply reassuring at the same time. And so all of this just feels really timeless and so relatable for our human nature. I think that's why I love it so much.
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0: You're listening to Nightlife, Greta Lee Jackson with you all across Australia. If you're just joining us, welcome. It's great to have you here. We're currently floating away in the blissful world of ambient new classical music with pianist and composer Sophie Hutchings, who has put together a playlist of her favourite dreamy tracks for us tonight. Let's talk about that wordlessness in these calming ambient arrangements. How important do you think it is to, you know, sort of have that lack of lyrics, discernible lyrics? Are we more drawn in when we're not being told something by a singer or a vocalist, would you say?
1: I guess from my genre, I'm a little biased with that. I guess everything has its place, but I think that's the power of this music. It's so interpretive. So you're not having to sit there digesting what the narrative is behind the piece, which, you know, listening to some incredible poets like Leonard Cohen or Bob Dylan, I mean, they're so powerful, those lyrics, and they have their place. But there's something about just purely digesting the emotional power of this music that can sit right within us. And it's a very personal journey. You can be, I find it's like a universal language. You know, sometimes we find it so hard to express what we're feeling. And I think music replaces those words very often. And, you know, living in such a kind of crazy world that we live in now, it's the one thing that unifies us, this kind of music. You can be from

0: anywhere, but the emotional beauty in the piece is just something that we all relate to, and it gives our brain a breather.
1: Yeah, I like that universal language. And speaking of, your next piece is well, let's hear it. It's a composer from Iceland, Johan Johansson, with A Sparrow Alighted Upon Our Shoulder.

0: That was Johansson, A Sparrow Alighted Upon Our Shoulder. Now, Sophie, we were talking about the emotional power of neoclassical ambient music.
1: This is a cute example. I'm sitting here trying not to cry.
0: Well, that's what I was going to ask you. How does it make you feel?
1: Johansson is, I would say, the modern classical saint of music. And I guess this is a perfect example of, you know, in an age of growing AI, we're all terrified of it because it takes away the human aspect. And this is something that you cannot take away in music, the humanly emotive, raw feel of real instruments being played by real humans with a beating heart. Like when you've got a beating heart behind the person playing it, you can feel that raw sense of emotion. I actually have a very distinct memory of, with this piece, I was walking through the CBD of Sydney with my headphones on. Sadly, Johansson's not with us anymore. And I was listening to that very track right around the time he passed away, before the news had broken out or reached most of the world, which is quite uncanny, really. But I think that's why that piece has held a very deeply quiet, sacred space for me, because he was one of, one of my earliest discoveries in the modern composer world, and a very beautiful human soul as well.
0: Well, look, it's not just neoclassical that makes you feel that way. I do have a similar memory of being on a bus in London, hearing that George Michael had passed away, and I was such a big fan, and listening to One More Try and just that song, where it's very lonely and, oh, poor George, that got me. But
1: it's something about that, we're getting all melancholy, aren't we? But it's something in the musical connection, you know, it does something to humans in the way that it connects us. And maybe that's why when you're on the bus, or I was walking through the city and you're listening to the huge emotional power of that music. But the beautiful side of that is they

0: remain a legacy for years to come.
1: Certainly. And I guess I also want to know, what were you trying to make people feel when you composed this next track? It's By Night.
0: Oh, right. Yeah, this is, well, this part, this one where I've chosen is actually a rearrangement by Voces 8. They're an incredibly amazing and well-respected, or well-respected sounds very conservative. They're huge, actually. So I was completely honored when they approached me to do a cover of my piece By Night. I don't know why By Night has been one of my most popular streamed pieces. It very much resonates with people. Again, there's that repetitive motif, which is, it was all composed with piano strings, and actually my father debuts on it with oboe. I love oboe. This is a choral arrangement. I'm fascinated by the human voice as an instrument. And so they did this extraordinary version with vocals. And I very much remember the first time when they sent me the arrangement. I was just, yeah, I teared up straight away. And I guess having the emotional tie to the piece that I had written as well, which is, very much based around, like I said, just piano and very up close strings, the string arrangement in my original piece of By Night. But this is a vocal version, a choral arrangement version.
1: Oh, I can't wait. Let's hear Voces 8 arrangement of By Night by Sophie Hutchins.

0: That was Voces 8 arrangement of By Night by Sophie Hutchings. You're listening to Nightlife. Greta Lee Jackson with you, and Sophie is with me for tonight's playlist of calming music. Sophie, that was otherworldly and just incredible. And Voces 8 are pretty popular. They've been going for a while now.
1: Oh, it's stunning. I actually love your description of otherworldly. Yeah, they did this whole, I think the album's called Infinity. I'm trying to remember, but they approached just a whole bunch of composers from around the globe. And they decided to approach an Australian composer way down under, myself. And then there was, they also did John Hopkins, who we started the opening track on, Oliver Arnold's. Yeah, they did all these beautiful renditions of modern classical composers. So hearing those piano lines translated into this lush breathing wall of vocal harmony is just so moving throughout the entire album.
0: Well, we started with a cover, a Thom Yorke cover. He's come up a few times, even though we haven't heard him tonight. But let's finish with one, Sophie. This is a song that's experienced a recent surge in, a resurgence, I guess you would say, in popularity. It's Kate Bush, Running Up That Hill, but it's not Kate Bush.
1: This is by a harpist. She's a label buddy of mine. She's played on my music before. She's incredible, Lara Samoji. And what I love about Lara is this sort of otherworldly, fantasiacal harp sound, but Lara has this very brilliant modern alternative take on the instrument. So she uses pedals and electronic textures to really completely expand what the instrument can do. And as a massive Kate Bush fan myself, when she did this cover of Running Up That Hill, I was like, oh, I love the harp. I love the otherworldly tone of it. And then she's just done this beautiful rendition of an iconic piece that most of us love.

0: That's Lara Samogi's cover of Running Up That Hill by Kate Bush. Sophie, that is just sublime.
1: A nice one to go out with, hey?
0: It really makes you realise the complexity of songs that we might already be familiar with and not realise all the different elements going on that bring that song alive.
1: I mean, each composer, it's different. I never really like to map out solid plans, so I would say it's very accidental, and there is, but, you know, when I do, I think when I do my more, you know, after creating a larger, more sonically laid album, I always return to something more intimate, which is what I my latest album, Become the Sky, is, which I actually affectionately call my Sleepy Sister albums, because they're very different in nature. They're a lot more simplistic and stripped back, which actually sometimes is definitely more of a challenge for me. The space in the music can sometimes be presented as a you know, you have to rearrange your thoughts to have that approach. But as you say, it's, you know, the complexities probably come from the complexities of my own emotions. So they just come out. It's sort of like, I don't know, creative people, like someone who's a poet or someone who splashes paint on a canvas. It's abstract or it's realism. I think it all comes out in, for me, it's a way of saying something without words. So it's a form of expression. And I really love when people express their own personal sentiments. I get such beautiful messages sent to me via my contact page or, you know, socials, where people that explain their own personal experiences, whether it be giving birth or doctors performing surgery or going through a really anxious time in their life.
0: Well, Sophie, well, I can use words to express how I'm feeling right now, and it's very calm, and I'm sure those listening at home would agree with me. And in terms of messages you get about the impact of your music on people, I'm getting a lot of them, and I will read some of those out shortly. But I do want to say to you a sincere thank you for sharing this wonderful playlist of calming music.
1: I love sharing it with the world. That's the beauty of it. It's very interactive. So it's been a pleasure to be here and share it with the world.
0: Thank you so much for joining Nightlife, Sophie.
1: Thanks, Greta.
0: And here is one from Sophie's album, Become the Sky. It is The Gathering Dusk.

0: That was The Gathering Dusk by pianist and composer and my guest for the playlist tonight, Sophie Hutchings, from her new album, Beyond the Sky. If you would like to get your hands on that Spotify playlist, text playlist to 0467 922 702 and Jason will send it to you. And if you'd like to catch Sophie live, she is performing a couple of shows before going on tour in Europe. The Sydney show is sold out, but you can still grab a ticket to her Melbourne show on Sunday, the 6th of September at Tempo Rubato. Just head to her website, sophiehutchings.com. Coming up, we'll head to Pakistan for the latest on former Prime Minister Imran Khan's jail return. And then I'll take you on a tour of a legendary room that rocked the iconic Madison Square Garden. 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
8: ABC News with Andrew Kaloupis. The Home Affairs Minister says it's in the national interest for all states and territories to join the federal government's gun buyback scheme. The ACT has become the second jurisdiction to agree to take part after New South Wales signed up last week. The Commonwealth unveiled the scheme in the wake of the Bondi Beach terrorist attack, but some states, such as Queensland, are opposed to it. Tony Burke says the government is working with the states in good faith.
9: It's in the national interest that states and territories step up the way New South Wales and the ACT has. I respect, when I look at what happened in the years following Port Arthur, that different jurisdictions will make their own decisions as well.
8: The federal opposition says it remains opposed to the Albanese government's national gun buyback scheme. The opposition leader, Angus Taylor, says it's not the right approach.
10: We have a Royal Commission running on anti-Semitism, and that Royal Commission should be extended. Can I be clear about that? It should be extended because people who need to be heard haven't been heard yet.
8: Canadian Prime Minister Mark Carney says his government will match US tariffs dollar for dollar after a breakdown in trade talks. With more, Jono Wakeley.
11: Both sides have been engaged in intense talks since July after US President Donald Trump threatened to impose a 50% levy on nearly $28 billion worth of Canadian imports. Trump had temporarily paused those tariffs earlier in the week, but minutes before a deadline for negotiations came, both sides said the talks had fallen through. The Canadian side cited unreasonable last-minute changes to terms agreed to earlier this week, while Washington struck a similar tone, claiming Ottawa had made new demands and walked back earlier commitments. The breakdown in talks marks a significant shift in tone from earlier in the week when both US and Canadian officials

0: officials sounded optimistic.
1: Ukraine's military says it's hit one of Russia's biggest oil refineries, about 1,000 kilometres from their shared border. The complex is near the city of Samara on the Volga River. The BBC's Joe Inwood has more.
2: Kyiv has said products produced there are used in Russia's war effort. But the strikes are also about bringing the consequences of the conflict home to ordinary Russians. The country, normally a major exporter of petrochemicals, is suffering severe fuel shortages, with queues reported at petrol stations. The strategy is to deepen the political as well as economic pressure on the Kremlin, something that has so far failed to bring them to the negotiating table.
1: A teenage boy has been charged over the alleged stabbing of another teenager on the New South Wales Central Coast. Emergency services were called to Terrigal just before 10 o'clock Friday night, where a 15-year-old boy was found with a stab wound. He's been taken to Gosford Hospital, where he remains in a critical condition. Another 15-year-old boy was arrested at Gosford Police Station Saturday afternoon and charged with wounding a person with intent to cause grievous bodily harm. He was refused bail and will face a children's court on Sunday. Victoria's Armed Crime Squad is investigating whether a drive-by shooting at a cafe in Melbourne's inner west is connected to the wounding of an alleged crime boss at his nearby home. Here's Yvette Gray.
3: Police say a man was shot outside a cafe in Altona North and the shooter fled the scene in a vehicle. The victim was taken to hospital with non-life-threatening injuries. No arrests have been made. Forensic police could be seen examining bullet holes in the window of the cafe and surrounding walls. Detectives are investigating whether the incident is linked to the shooting of gangland boss Fadi Hadara at his Altona North home last Sunday night, which left him with critical injuries. Separately, in March, a man was shot in the arm at the same cafe, which investigators said at the time was linked to the illicit tobacco trade.
1: British police say seven people, including two officers, have died in a car crash in northeast England, where a vehicle heading the wrong way down a major road hit a marked police car. They say all occupants of the two vehicles were killed in the collision east of Middlesbrough. Police are investigating the circumstances of the crash amid speculation that the vehicle was deliberately travelling the wrong way for social media likes after a recent similar collision in Ireland. The Indonesian President Prabowo Subianto has ordered the deployment of additional troops and helicopters to contain a raging forest fire on Borneo that has triggered widespread haze. 1,500 troops and six helicopters are being deployed to the island, which is home to pristine rainforests and vast plantations. An estimated 500 square kilometres has burned so far. ABC News.
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5: Welcome back. You're listening to Nightlife. I am Greta Lee Jackson, and I tell you what, I have never seen so many requests for our music special playlist. Sophie Hutchings was just on, and I'm so delighted you enjoyed the songs she picked for music to calm you down. There's too many requests. I don't know if we'll get to each individual request. I think there's an easier way. We'll try our best to text you all individually, but this week we can actually share the Spotify playlist publicly because it's from Sophie's account. So you'll have access to all her other tracks as well. So I think an easy way to do this right now, if you want it right now, you're struggling to calm down and you want to hear some of those tracks again, head to my Facebook page. Head to Greta Lee Jackson. And at the top, there is a post with a link to Sophie's Spotify playlist. And thank you for your lovely, kind words about that music. We're feeling very calm. We're feeling very chill. It's nice to know, but things are going to ramp up, okay? Things are going to ramp up because this is popcorn, you know, because we're about to play the pop quiz. 1-300-800-222. Pop that into your phone. Last night's Mighty Challenge was popping off, so if you missed out, call back and let us know and you'll pop to the front of the queue. That means Pearl, Trev and Brody, if you're listening, please do call in. And

after the pop quiz, I'll be taking you on a tour of a world-famous room that rocked to hear all about the history and the heroes of Madison Square Garden. Now, you too can be a hero, like this particular hero of the music scene who performed at Madison Square Garden. Here's a song about performing there that he wrote. It's Rick Nelson with Garden Party.

0: Rick Nelson, Garden Party. We are going to be learning some lessons tonight because it is time to play You Know What. We do it every Saturday night, and I'm just looking for the little sound that starts it off, and I've found it. Here we go.
1: And children, here's today's first question. Listen carefully.
0: That's right. It is time to play the pop quiz here on Nightlife. And our first caller is going to be Bob in Greenacre. Hello, Bob.
2: Hello there. Good morning.
0: Good morning to you. Question one, Bob. Who offers Kermit the Frog a movie contract in the original Muppet movie?
2: Oh, the only person I can think of was Miss Piggy. I don't think it's right, though.
0: No, it is not Miss Piggy. It is not Miss Piggy, Bob. I'm sorry. I'm sorry about that.
2: That's okay. I really enjoyed your talk about the Aborigines at Wave Hill that had the sit-down. Was it great?
0: Which one was which? I don't know that that was my program.
2: Oh, it was the previous program. That's right.
0: Yeah. Oh, well, that's good. You enjoyed it. Yeah, and always love the positive. Any feedback, Bob, but positive we prefer. Right. Good on you, Bob. Have a good one. All right, we've got Fitzy and Coogee. Fitzy.
3: Always love the support.
4: How you going?
0: Yeah, there you go. You know the drill.
4: I know the drill.
0: Fitzy, who

0: Now, George and Lakemba might know this one.
1: This is happening right now. I just had calls.
0: George. Oh, George.
2: Hello.
0: Hello. Who offers Kemba?
2: There's no sound from the radio broadcast, so that's why I was a bit slow in reacting. So
0: No, you're fine. You're fine. Fitzy did the same thing. That's okay. We know what's going on. sort of, but sometimes. Oh, Jim in Campbelltown, you have it right. Well done. But, George, do you know who offers Kermit the Frog a movie contract in the original Muppet movie?
2: Oh, God. Was that the one in the late 70s, was it?
0: Yeah.
2: The one. Oh, just trying to think who. It's so long ago. Oh. I remember the guy who wanted to turn him into frog's legs, but just trying to think who.
0: There's
2: so many bloody cameos in that movie. You know, everybody who was anybody was in it. So I'm just trying to think who was the guy who offered him the.
0: Do you know what I'm a bit concerned about? We, you know, Lockie normally writes these quiz questions and he knows sort of the parameters, I guess you could say. We've got a new fella working with us and I think he might be have written them a little bit too tricky. That's what I'm worried about. If I'm sort of guessing, I'm like, oh, I don't know about that one. But listen, do you know what? In light of that, I might be a little bit more liberal with the clues than we normally are. I know, like, Ray doesn't like clues. A lot of people don't like me giving clues, but I think because...
2: Is that the gentleman who's producing tonight, or because I didn't recognise the voice?
0: That's Jason on in the producer box. So while Suzanne's away, we're all pitching in, you know? So I think we're going to be a little bit more liberal with the clues tonight, and I, you know, that's my disclaimer. We have a new question writer, so I think it's allowed. So be gentle if you don't like your clues. There's a special condition. All right, George, I'm going to say one word to you that's a clue for this person, and I'm sorry for Fitzy and Bob. I should have decided to do that earlier to give clues. But you're lucky, George, because you're getting one. I'll say one word to you, voice.
2: Voice. The voice of Kermit.
0: Nope, just to give you a clue of who the answer could be.
2: Voice. It's obviously not John Farnham.
0: Nope.
2: That would have been an interesting... voice. So could it be, it's not the voice of Kermit or the voice of Miss Piggy?
0: No, that this person is known for their distinctive voice.
2: Distinctive voice. Oh, there's a lot of people listening to your voice. Could you give me a little more?
0: I think I'll be in much deeper trouble.
2: All right, let's think. Who's got a good voice? It's not going to be Mel Blanc, is it?
0: Well, that's a good guess, actually. Mel Blanc, but it's not Mel Blanc. I'm wondering if it'd be a bit past Mel Blanc's time, this particular film, The Muppet.
2: No, I think he was still alive back then.
0: Yeah, was he? Okay.
2: Well, I know the only other one who's got a very distinctive voice who I do remember was in it, and he's got a bit of a filmmaking pedigree, would be Orson Welles.
0: Well, that's right. That's right.
2: Oh,
0: it's Orson Welles. Am I going to get in trouble because you already answered it and then you answered?
2: I didn't think Mel Blanc was in it, actually. When you said voice, I don't think he was actually in it, but I remember Orson Welles was in it. Because
0: and Orson Welles' voice, he's known for his very, you know, distinctive voice. Am I going to get excommunicated from the nightlife community if I give this to you, George?
2: Well, the movie's getting on to about, I don't know, 45, 50 years on, and I don't know if anybody's seen it much since it originally got released. Kids, which I don't have.
0: Okay. All right.
2: Yeah.
0: Look.
2: You can be tough from now on.
0: Okay.
2: How's that?
0: And Eric in Melbourne, you got it. Good work. So, look, let's move it along, George. We just got to get things rocking and rolling a little bit. I don't want to be here all evening. So, I am going to play, this is question two. I'm going to play you a commercial. It's a classic commercial. Have a listen.

0: What is the name of the main character in that ad?
1: Oh, well, this is a little simpler. I think we all got inundated at that time with this ad. I think it was Philip Adams of ABC fame, I think, might have been behind the campaign. It was Norm.
0: Norm, correct. It is Norm. Norm was the main character of Life Be In It. Okay, George, question three. Which animal is associated with luxury jewellery brand Cartier?
1: Well, unfortunately, I don't have much Cartier jewellery myself. But I gather there's a really good exhibition in Melbourne National Gallery of Cartier jewellery, if people are down there.
0: Yes, there is. Yes, we've spoken about it on this particular program.
1: Okay.
0: Oh, George, did you get in a bit of strife? Did you get busted bending the rules a little bit?
1: No, that was the other George from Fremantle because...
0: Okay, that wasn't you. Okay, all right. Yeah, now listen.
1: We had
0: we all know about that. We don't need to go into it again. Let's stay on the quiz. All right, come on. What animal, George, is associated with the luxury jewellery brand Cartier?
1: I don't know, actually. I'll go for a unicorn because I'll just like the
0: a
1: answer.
0: Unicorn. That is my favourite animal, but it is unfortunately not the right answer. But George, thank you for playing. Good on you. You know, I'm going to give Bob and Fitzy. I feel bad for not giving you a clue. I made that decision too late. I'm just a little bit hesitant about these questions that might be a bit more difficult than they usually are. That's me overthinking it, I think. All right. Who have we got? Oh, all these numbers. All right, Lek in Burra. How are you, Lek?
2: Good, thanks. Yeah, all good.
0: Good, okay. I have a question for you. Which animal is associated with the luxury jewellery brand Cartier?
2: I'm in a loop here right now, sorry. A tiger.
0: It is not a tiger.
2: Oh my god! I was going to say something to Greta and lots of things. So I'll call back tomorrow night.
0: No, good on you, Lek. Thanks so much for playing.
2: Thank you. Good night.
0: Okay. So yes, okay, Deb. Deb says we better if we stick to the original format. No clues, Deb. It's not the original format of the quiz. So that's why I was just thinking about how. That we could make it a little bit more accessible. But never mind. Okay, we'll move on. Yeah, look, Bob, I do want to give you another shot, Bob, because I gave George a clue and that wasn't fair. I was just worried about the quiz being too hard. So, Bob, go on. I'm gonna ask you, which animal is associated with the luxury jewellery brand Cartier?
3: I think it's the alligator.
0: It is not an alligator. It is not an alligator.
3: I'm having a bad day.
0: Oh, never mind, Bob. We'll have another go next time. It'll be better for you. All right.
3: Yeah, for
0: good
3: sure.
0: On you, Bob. Okay.
3: Thank you.
0: Joyce from Perth has got it right. Well done, Joyce. We've got Trevor in Croydon Park. Hello, Trevor.
4: Evening, Greta.
0: Good evening to you.
4: Something weird going on with my phone, you know, the producer knows about. And long story short, I haven't heard any of your programs so far, so I've got no idea of what any previous question or call.
0: Oh, I wonder what's going on there. So your link isn't working on your Listen app. Is that what's happened?
4: I don't have the Listen app. I just have the normal phone.
0: I wonder what that is. We'll have to let the tech boys know, tech boys or girls.
4: Thank you. So yeah. But the practical result is that I've got no knowledge of how the program has been thus far.
0: Well, I'm biased, but I think it was rather good. I mean, the music special was fun, Trevor. But right now it is the pop quiz. Did you hear the question before?
4: No, I didn't.
0: No, okay. Yeah. Shannon has got it right. Now, which animal is associated with luxury jewellery brand Cartier? It's not tiger, it's not alligator, and it's not unicorn.
4: No, I don't actually know off the top of my head.

0: I'll just take a guess at a lion.
1: A lion?
0: Yeah.
1: A lion, a guess of a lion. Oh, that's a great guess, Trevor, but unfortunately it is not quite correct.
0: Okay.
1: Thanks, Trevor.
0: Thank you. Thank you.
1: Good on you. Tony in Ballina has it right as well. And that's all who have it right on the text line. John's in Armidale. John, oh boy, you're on the road, John?
2: Yes, I am. Yep.
1: Do you know what the answer is?
2: When I was on hold, I didn't hear any of the questions. What was the question?
1: Sure. That's strange. You should be able to hear that if you're on hold. Yeah. Okay, there's some funny gremlins in the desk going on. Anyway, the question was, which animal is associated with luxury jewellery brand Cartier? So not alligator, not unicorn, not tiger, not lion.
2: Oh, I've got no idea. Cartier. Nah, no idea. Fox.
1: Fox. It is not a fox, John. I'm so sorry. Oh, there he goes. Bye, John. Hello, Jeff in Toowoomba.
3: Yeah, g'day.
1: Do you know the answer to this question?
3: Can I hear? I've got the radio on. I can't hear any questions coming through, so.
1: Oh, so someone is saying go to the television, at channel 25, and that they should get it through that. Nate says that works. But in the meantime, which animal is associated with the luxury jewellery brand Cartier?
3: Jewellery brand Cartier. That'd be the panther, I believe.
1: Panther is correct, Jeff. Well done.
3: Thank you.
1: Now, who is this Australian voice? Famous Australian voice.
4: Bring on the animals, let's go.
1: Who's that?
3: Bring on the animals, let's go.
1: Mm-hmm.
3: That'd be Steve Irwin. Or
1: are you 100% sure about that?
3: Or it could be his sons.
1: Yes, name of?
3: Oh, geez. He just did the logies and everything.
1: Now, don't you let this opportunity go, Jeff.
3: Yeah, you got Steve Irwin and... Oh, no.
1: Blank. Look, if you're saying Steve Irwin's son, I'm going to have to give that to you, Jeff, because it is. It's Bob Irwin. It's Bob Irwin. Yeah. Robert. Yeah, that's right. It's Robert. So, yeah.
3: Oh, that's terrible.
1: Yeah, here he is.
4: First of all, we're starting small,
1: remember,
4: mate.
1: Remember when he got the snake out and he put it on Luke McGregor at the Logies? Well done, Jeff. Okay, so next question for you. Who played the role of Doctor Who in the 1960s Doctor Who cinema movies?
3: Oh. In the 1960s?
1: Yes. Yeah. 1960s Doctor Who movies at the cinema. Who played the role of Doctor Who?
3: It wouldn't be, I'm way off here, I've got no idea, it wouldn't be Gene Wilder.
1: Gene Wilder? No, it was not Gene Wilder who played Doctor Who, but I can understand why you thought that because of the hair.
3: Yeah, no, I've never been a Doctor Who fan and I just facially recognising with the hair, I guess. So.
1: Yeah, no, good guess, Jeff, but that's not it. I'm so sorry. You have a wonderful rest of your night and speak soon.
3: Thank you very much.
1: All right. Now, Dale is in Newborough. Hello, Dale. Yes, I've got you, Dale. You might have to turn your radio down.
5: Yeah, it's down. No worries.
1: Thanks, Dale. Now, do you know who played the role of Doctor Who in the 1960s Doctor Who cinema movies?
5: Could it be Peter Cushing?
1: Peter Cushing is correct. Peter Cushing. Oh, now,
5: yeah.
1: Are you a sci-fi fan?

0: I am a bit of a sci-fi nut.
1: So this is the only time that Doctor Who, the character Doctor Who, is actually called Doctor Who. In the TV series, it's always just the Doctor.
0: It is.
1: Yeah, that's right. Sally from Ballsbrook also got it. Anonymous Texter got it. Gary and Eric got it as well. So next question is, oh, this is often people's most dreaded one.
2: I'm Tony, and here is my classical music question for tonight.
1: Tony's classical music question. All right, take a listen to this and tell me which film opens with it and the name of the composer.
0: Star Wars.
1: Star Wars. Did you say Star Wars?
0: Yeah, I said Star Wars.
1: I am so sorry, Dale. That is not correct. Oh, that is not correct.
0: Not to worry.
1: Not to worry. Good on you, Dale. Speak next time. Oh, cheers. Sorry, cut you off there. Brody, now you've got a shot. Hello, Brody.
3: Hey, Dale. Sorry, I'll turn the radio down.
1: There we go. I think we're having a little bit of an issue with our, I guess, whatever's going out on the airwaves. We're just trying to sort it out now. Oh, that's a lousy line. Oh, no. Are you out in the middle of nowhere?
3: Yeah, I work for a transport company from Australia.
1: Oh, okay. Well, I'll try my best to make out what you're saying. So, Brody, do you know the answer to that question, the film that opens with that song and the composer?
3: Last time I heard on the radio was the Star Wars thing. That's the same.
1: Right. I'll play the music again, okay?
3: No worries.

0: film? What film opens with that song?
1: Never mind,
0: Brody. Oh, at least you got in early next time. Good on you. Speak not next easy. Time. So Ross in Scoresby's got it. So does Trent, Babs, Sally, Strauss, Jim, Lee, Eric, and Nate, and Maria, and Morgan. Come on. One of these people on the phone will hopefully know the answer. John in Maroombra. Hello, John.
2: Hi, how are you?
0: Fine, thank you. Even better if you know the answer to Tony's classical music question tonight.
2: It's 2001, Space Odyssey.
0: That's right.
2: And I think it's Richard Strauss.
0: And that is correct. You are right. You are right, John. Well done. Richard Strauss is the composer and the film is 2001 Space Odyssey. Next question. Can you name the 1990s Michael J. Fox sitcom where he played the role of the deputy mayor of New York City?
2: Spin City.
0: Spin City. That's right. That's right. Well done. Question eight. This song spent 2 weeks at number one in Australia. Can you name both the song and the artist?

0: Song and artist, please, John.
1: No, I can't get that one. Sorry.
0: Oh, really? Oh, it's one of my favourites. I didn't write that question, though, but it is one of my favourites. But never mind, John. Better luck next time.

0: Thank you. Hello, Karen. Karen, can you hear me?
1: Yes, hello.
0: Hello, Karen. Do you know who sang that song?
1: No, I think it's an American person.
0: Yes.
1: Probably black, I'd say. I can't think of anyone, sorry.
0: Look, I don't want to play it too many times. I'll play it once more for you. Have a listen, Karen.

0: Come on, Karen.
1: Diana Ross with it.
0: Beg your pardon?
1: Diana Ross.
0: Diana Ross. No, it's not Diana Ross.
1: Yes, you are.
0: Oh, never mind, Karen. Good to hear from you. I will speak next time.
1: I know one of the old questions that you had put away.
0: Which question?
1: What was it about now? I know the answer was coming into the question. You think I'm old.
0: Oh, never mind. I'm so sorry, Karen. Better luck next time. All right, good on you. Hi, Sammy. Thank you for waiting.
2: Oh, that's okay.
0: Come on, you know that song. You know that song.
2: When the day. I do know it.
0: How many times am I allowed to play it before I'm going to get...
2: One more, please.

0: I know who it is.
1: Yes. All right, go on.
2: Is it Prince?
1: It is Prince. That is correct.
2: The most beautiful girl in the world. I just need to hear it. I know I knew it. Could you be
1: the most beautiful girl in the world? You're correct. You're correct, Sammy. And a lot of people got that right. Nat got it and Ads. And John got half of it right. And Darren says it sounds like one of the Gibb brothers. No, it's Prince, Darren.
2: Hey, some people could mistake that for a female singer.
1: Oh, well, Karen thought it was Diana Ross. Yes, he's singing very falsetto. Well, not very falsetto, but quite high in that one. But well done, Sammy. Okay, the next question for you is the 1994 film Speed, if you'll remember that one, won two Academy Awards. Can you name either category?
2: I'd like to go for one or the other. It doesn't matter.
1: Doesn't matter. Two awards. You can name either category that Speed won an Academy Award in.
2: Best Actress.
1: No, it's not Best Actress. It's not. Oh. I'm sorry, Sammy.
2: No worries.
1: Thanks for getting us over that Prince problem. Shannon in Caboolture. Hello, Shannon.
3: Hi, how are you?
1: Yeah, good, thank you. Are you a fan of the 1994 film Speed?
3: I love the film. I'm just trying to think what it would have been. I couldn't hear the last question, so I didn't see what was.
1: No problem. No, so Speed won two Academy Awards.
3: Right.
1: Can you name either category?
3: Oh, okay. Special effects?
1: No, and Eric said that too, and no, that's not right. And
3: well, if I'm up there with Eric, at least that's something.

0: Shannon. Not best special effects, so I can see why you would go that way, and I can also see why we'd think about best actress, but it's neither of those.
1: I'll get one right eventually.
0: Oh, don't worry. You will. Yes. No, I'm not worried. You'll be fine. We'll speak soon. Bye. So, Justin might know this. Justin.
2: Hello, how are you?
0: Yeah, good, thanks, Justin. What do you reckon? Speed?
2: Sorry. So what was the question?
0: Speed won 2 Academy Awards. Can you name either category that they won an award in, the 1994 film Speed?
2: I'm going to say Best Action Movie.
0: No.
2: Oh, and Speed is my favourite movie.
0: Oh, really?
2: Yeah.
0: Oh, yeah.
2: Because my dad passed away and now my mum's got cancer, I thought, you know, speedy recovery, you know.
0: But yeah, yeah. Well, okay. I wish them well, and I hope that your mum recovers soon. But Justin, I'm sorry, that's not the answer. But thank you for calling. We'll speak next time. Eric, no, it is not best director. Can I read out text wrong answers? I think I can. I'm not sure. So maybe not. Maybe not. That might give it away. Matt in Reservoir. Hello.
3: How are you going?
0: Do you need the question again, Matt?
3: I think I caught it because I had the radio on. Just trying to get the timing right.
0: Yeah, something funny going on there. We're just trying to sort it out now. But yes.
3: No, that's right. I'm guessing it's going to not – I don't remember it winning anything, like, big, so
0: – No, so it's not we've had best actor, best support, best actress, so neither of those. We've had best special effects, best directing, none of those.
3: I can't imagine it's makeup. I feel like cinematography or editing or one of those kind of ones.
0: Something post, right, okay.
3: I don't know. I don't think I've seen it since 1990.
0: Who said that? Best public transport driven recklessly. Oh, if you're going to crack a joke, put your name to it, please. No. So either category, it doesn't matter. But, yeah, keep going on this. Keep going.
3: Look, I'm going to go editing.
0: It's partially true.
3: Oh,
0: I'm just going to give it to you. I'm just going to give it to you because it is. Technically, it is editing. It won an award for editing, but sound effects editing. Best sound and best sound effects editing.
3: I don't remember being struck by the sound, but there you go.
0: Yeah, well, you're not supposed to. My husband's a soundie. He does this for a living, for films, and good sound, you don't notice. It just immerses you in the story. So there you go. If you didn't notice the sound, they're doing their job. So yes, I'm going to give that to you because technically it is right. Well done. Okay. So, let's see. What iconic series that aired for a long time on the ABC is this the closing credits theme tune for?
3: Oh, no.
0: Yeah. No, hold on.

0: What do you think?
1: Oh, I don't think I've ever heard that. What was it?
0: It's an iconic series. It aired for a long time. It's a kids series. Iconic kids series. Aired for a long time on the ABC. And it's the
1: Is it ABC made or just aired on the ABC?
0: Oh, I really think we need to stipulate that.
1: Like, is it
0: just aired. It just says aired. Not made by the ABC. It says just aired for a long time on the ABC. And that's the closing credit theme.
1: Oh, I can't even think of a long-running kids.
0: And it is fair. It is fair. It was sound effects editing. I'm going to give it to him, okay? You know, I can't win this sometimes. It's like, oh, you're taking too long. Oh, you're going too fast. Look, we'll go at the pace we go at, all right? Okay.
1: Both of us are just trying to get
0: sound effects editing is still editing. I know because my husband does it. All right, Matt. Gandara from... No... Oh God! I just gave away the answer. I did it. I bloody did it. There, I got fired up, and I got away from myself. Chaos has entered the chat. I apologize. Next question for you. The answer was Gandara from Monkey Magic. I'm sorry, everyone. All right. God, my cortisol's up. All right.
1: Was that Monkey Magic?
0: Yeah. It was Monkey Magic. I gave away the answer.
1: I was an avid monkey watcher in the '80s, and I don't remember that. Pixie, you're fine.
0: Yeah.
1: Okay.
0: Never mind. That's all right. We would have been struggling on that for a while anyway, I think. So I did that's bold. I was about to say I did everyone a favour by blurting out the answer by mistake. Listen.
1: You did.
0: Time for a little poetry, okay? Here's some poetry for you. Can you name the poem that contains this verse? To talk of many things, of shoes and ships and sealing wax, of cabbages and kings, and why the sea is boiling hot and whether pigs have wings.
1: It's a pea green boat, but,
0: Okay, you're thinking of a boat, are you?
1: No, I don't know if I am. I don't know it.
0: I could see your mental direction there, Matt.
1: Yeah, I know. I know it, but I don't know it. It's all right.
0: Never mind, Matt.
1: I don't know if I've got the answer, right?
0: No, look, I could see where you were going, but thanks for trying.
1: All right, have a good one.
0: Good on you, Matt. Always love chatting. Okay, and there was a lovely text here about Prince, just quickly before I take the next. Chris from Pakenham, I love your stories, Chris, about Prince. Chris says, we were in a nightclub in South Yarra when Prince's band walked in. We got to have a chat, but his purpleness wasn't there. Still pretty cool, Chris from Pakenham. Thanks, Chris. You should, if you ever talk to David Pryor, get his Prince story. It's a pretty good one. It's a pretty good one. Okay. Matt in Holland Park. Hello, Matt.
2: Yeah, g'day. How you going?
0: Yeah, good, thanks. I will say that poem to you again, and I would like you to name it if you can. Here we go. To talk of many things, of shoes and ships and sealing wax, of cabbages and kings, and why the sea is boiling hot and whether pigs have wings. It's just an excerpt of a poem.
2: Okay, well, like, that was a lot. I was going to hang up because there was just silence in the earbuds for a long time.
0: Yeah, I'm sorry. We've got some tech issues going on at our end. I do apologise for that. I'm not quite sure what's going on.
2: Yeah, well, it sounds like some pirate ditty. I'm going to go with the Dav ditty.
0: No, it is not. But look, you've mentioned something. You've mentioned pirates, and last caller mentioned boats. It's not too ridiculous to sort of make some associations from that. I'm going to give a clue for this one because it's a little tricky. But Matt, thank you for calling, and I'm sorry I had to stay on the line so long with nothing in your ears. I do apologise.
2: Yeah, no problem.
0: Okay, good on you, Matt. Davy Crockett? No, never mind. Thanks. Bye, Matt. So, Sally, you've got it right. Andrew, you've got it right. Judy, you've got it right. And who is this anonymous? If you keep sending me the right answer without your name, I can't give you the credit. Put your name if you want to text in answers. It's the least you can do. All right, Rachel. Hello, Rachel.
3: Well, hi there. I just know it's the time has come. It's the first. Yes.
0: Keep going.
3: The time's come. No,
0: the time has come. Da da da da. To talk of many things.
3: Oh, hang on. What is it? Oh, sorry. It's just not coming to me.
0: I'll say it again. The time has come. Insert line. To talk of many things, of shoes and ships and sealing wax, of cabbages and kings, and why the sea is boiling hot and whether pigs have wings. But you know what? I think you've helped people along a little bit.
3: Okay.
0: They might, because you've got.

0: You've got the starting line of text there, Rachel. So thank you very much.
1: Thank you.
0: Thank you. All righty. No, Nate, you're not quite right. Marion, you've got it. Judy, you've got it. Mrs. Soot, you've got it. Wonder if Lynn knows it. Yes. Lynn in 2J. You do know it, do you, Lynn?
2: Well, I'm thinking it's an old thing.
0: Mm-hmm.
2: I don't know what you call it. I don't think I can enlighten the whole thing. I'm sorry. I wish I could.
0: You wish you could. You want to take a guess? Take a guess. Remember, because Rachel just helped us out with adding an extra line there. So it starts off with "the time has come." Then it goes another line. I'll just say the rhythm of it. "The time has come," insert a line, "to talk of many things, of shoes and ships and sealing wax, of cabbages and kings, and why the sea is boiling hot and whether pigs have wings."
2: Yeah, it's Lewis Carroll.
0: That's right. I will accept that. Lewis Carroll. Lewis Carroll. What's he known for?
2: Come Lewis on. Carroll
0: yeah,
2: is
0: come on,
2: known
0: Lynn.
2: For lots of really good things.
0: Yeah, but come on, what's the main one? Come on.
2: No, it's just not coming. I'm sorry, I can't.
0: Oh, Lynn. Okay.
2: I thought Lewis Carroll was pretty close.
0: It is. You know what? I'm going to give that to you. Oh, man.
2: Thank you.
0: I'm going to get in trouble for that. But
2: no,
0: like,
2: you're not. Look, blame me.
0: Okay, think. Okay. All right. Thanks for taking the fall for that one. Okay. Lewis Carroll. Look, it's a poem called "The Walrus and the Carpenter."
2: Yeah, of course.
0: When he's talking to the oysters, remember? "The time has come, my little ones," you know? From, of course, which story?
2: Yes.
0: Well, I don't actually know if it's in, you know what? That could be a Disney license that they put in the animated film where they included that particular poem as a scene of the Alice in Wonderland story, but it's not. So I think Eric might be right that it's from Jabberwocky. Maybe that was a bit of a Disney creative decision to make it a scene in Alice in Wonderland. But anyway, that's what I think of when I think of Lewis Carroll as Alice in Wonderland. But never mind.
2: I'm sort of thinking this sealing wax thing is sort of making me go back to Puff the Magic Dragon.
0: Oh, yes. Yeah, but it's not. We've answered it right, but we don't need to speculate anymore. But, yeah, Puff the Magic Dragon.
2: No,
0: yep. You've got Lewis Carroll. That's there. All right.
2: Thank you.
0: Okay, no problem. No problem, Lynn. Okay. I'm going to play you a little part of a song.

0: sweet.
1: All right, so the question is, that's I can tell you what song it is because that's not the question. It's Meredith Brooks. It's her 1997 hit, Bitch. I think we can say that on the radio, which got to number two on the charts here. But can you name at least five other things, not at least five, one of five other things apart from Bitch that she claims she is in the chorus? So if you remember that song, Bitch by Meredith Brooks, 97, she lists things that she is in the chorus. Just name one thing.
2: I'm a lover.
1: Yeah, lover. That's correct. Yeah, lover. That's right.
2: I'm a something. I'm a mother. Yeah. Yep.
1: Yes, that's right. Okay, lover. Yep, child, mother, sinner, saint. Yeah, very well done. Okay. We can actually hear the answer.

That's for you, Craig and Barry Queensland, that song. Okay, so next question for you, Lynn. You're doing well. Yeah. Which long-running movie franchise features a character called Jason Voorhees?

0: long-running movie franchise features a character called Jason Voorhees?
1: Jason Voorhees. Jeepers, cronkites. The only reason I'm sort of thinking about this is because of my daughter and her liking of all these creepy bloody people with their costumes and things. Maybe it's like, Jason.
0: Yep, keep going with this. Keep going. It wasn't a musical question, Liv.
1: Sorry, no,
0: I'm joking. It's to get your brain going.
1: Let's go Friday the 13th.
0: You are right, Friday the 13th.
1: I don't know what his name is. It's Jason.
0: Yeah, Jason.
1: Creepy.
0: Yeah, Jason, and he's got a mask, and he's creepy. Well done. Okay, next question.
2: Name the soundtrack.
0: Heard that all gone
1: sorry.
0: From you.
1: Sorry, oh God.
0: No,
1: that was
0: hilarious.
1: Meant to be quieter.
0: It's hilarious. Okay, sorry. Soundtrack time. Can you name the movie soundtrack clips? The movie these soundtrack clips come from.
1: Okay.
0: Here we go. Okay.
1: Yep.

0: And the last one. You remind me of the babe. Baby with the power. Power of voodoo. Do what? Remind me of the babe. I saw my babe. What do you think?
1: The only thing that I can think of, and that's in all honesty, is the never-ending story, but that's not it.
0: Ah, oh, okay. Yeah. Yep. Yep, I see where you're going, Lynn, but unfortunately that's not the right answer. But you've done very well. Thank you so much for playing.
1: Thank you.
0: Glenn, hello. Thank you for waiting, Glenn.
2: That's okay.
0: Now, have you, just a question about what you can actually hear. Were you able to hear a bit of the show in your ears while you were waiting? Well, you can't.
2: No. So what I'm doing, I'm pressing play on the app on the phone. Geez, Greta's very good. I hope she gives me as many clues as give everybody else.
0: Listen, I've given out maybe one and a half clues, okay? Maybe two. But, you know, we're moving along well now, so No, it's all right, Glenn. No, you've been waiting very patiently. And do you know what?
2: Do a good job.
0: Oh, thanks, Glenn. And Bobsled's texted in with a clarification about that Lewis Carroll question.
2: Oh, I think they did something different. No, but I think it was a bit of a Disney public license.
0: But I tell you what, it's very, I tell you who else is doing something different. Bobsled, he never, ever texts something that's not a pun or a joke or anything. And here is a very serious text from Bobsled that says, through the looking glass, and what Alice found there is the precise answer. It's a companion to Alice's adventures in Wonderland. Oh, thank you, Bobsled. That's the first ever serious text I've gotten from. Anyway, let's keep going. I will play those songs again for you, Glenn, unless you know which movie they are on the soundtrack of.
2: If you play them, that'd be great, yeah.
0: Sure.

0: Now, if you figure out who's singing those last two, you've got it. Sally's also got it. Angela has got it. Ruby and Chipper and Adrian and Jim.
1: I'm lucky. I'm not great with movies, but I'm good with singing. So David Bowie's singing it.
0: Right.
1: The last two.
0: And Lynn has established it's not Never-Ending Story.
1: No, so I think it might be Labyrinth. I always get that word wrong. Is it Labyrinth?
0: Labyrinth. Yes, yeah. I will accept the alternative pronunciation of Labyrinth, Claire, from you. Well done.
1: Not good.
0: Oh, we're going to run out of time soon, but we're getting towards the end. So
1: I think just the claim of the winner would be easiest, I think, now.
0: Well, look, okay, here we go. let's do this one. Can you sing the end of this?

0: Really?
1: Take it away.
0: Looking out my back door.
1: That is correct. Glenn, well done, well done.
0: Wasn't that hard, Greta? Thank you.
1: No, I know. I didn't want it to be too hard, especially not at this time of the hour. Thank you so much for playing, Glenn, and everybody else for playing. And apologies for the technical difficulties that were making it hard to hear the questions. Stick on the line, and Jason will sort you out.
0: Thanks, Greta. Give me that job.
1: Good on you, Glenn, and also a shout-out to Charlie and Newminer as well. Coming up, we're going to head to a very famous room that rocked, Madison Square Garden, and we're also going to find out the latest with the former Prime Minister of Pakistan, Imran Khan. That's here on Nightlife on your ABC all across Australia, and it's Greta Lee Jackson with you filling in for Suzanne Hill this weekend. See you after the news.
2: ABC News with Andrew Kaloupas. The Home Affairs Minister, Tony Burke, says the government's gun buyback is in the national interest. So far, New South Wales and the ACT are the only two jurisdictions to commit to the buyback, amid reluctance from other states and the Northern Territory to sign on. The ACT came on board after the Commonwealth agreed to pay 75% of the administrative cost of the scheme and all of the costs of destroying the submitted firearms. The buyback was initiated in the wake of last December's Hanukkah terrorist attack at Bondi Beach, in which 15 people were killed. Mr. Burke says the buyback has been designed to be flexible to meet the needs of each state and territory.
3: But it remains the case that we have designed it in a way that is flexible enough for different jurisdictions to plug into it in slightly different ways. They've been notified by that. We continue to work with them in good faith. It's in the national interest that people comply. It's in the national interest that states and territories step up the way New South Wales and the ACT has.
2: Canadian Prime Minister Mark Carney says his government will match US tariffs dollar for dollar after a breakdown in trade talks. Both sides have been engaged in intense talks since July after US President Donald Trump threatened to impose a 50% levy on Canadian imports. Here's the BBC's Mark Ashdown.
4: Trade negotiators have been engaged in intense talks since July after President Trump threatened to impose a 50% levy on nearly $20 billion worth of Canadian imports. Earlier in the week, the president paused those tariffs, saying a deal was close, which would be very good for both countries. But minutes before the deadline, the Canadian Prime Minister Mark Carney said he had suspended negotiations. He said last-minute changes proposed by the US were unfair, uneconomic, and called into question the reliability of any deal. The US trade representative, Jamieson Greer, responded, saying Canada had made new demands and had rode back on other commitments.
2: Recovery work is continuing in the Ukrainian city of Kryvyi Rih, where at least 16 people have been killed and more than 130 wounded in a Russian bombing on a shopping centre. After Ukraine promised retaliation, Russian officials say at least 8 civilians have been killed in a bombing of an oil refinery near the city of Samara, deep inside Russian territory. Kyiv says the products produced there at the refinery are used by Russia in the war. One of the survivors of the Kryvyi Rih bombing says she saw many people killed in there.
5: I ran out into the parking lot. There were very loud screams and there was a lot of fire and smoke. Then there was a second strike. There were a lot of casualties there, a lot of blood, and the concrete slab in the parking lot was shattered.
2: The United States and Iran have exchanged defiant messages ahead of Monday's scheduled announcement of new US economic sanctions that could impact Tehran's most important trading partners, including China. Here's Larry Buttrose.
6: As the war nears the six-month mark, the two sides are no longer exchanging fire, but nor are they pursuing peace talks. All the while, oil shipments through the Strait of Hormuz have virtually halted as Iran threatens to strike any oil tankers it doesn't authorize to transit the key waterway. US Treasury Secretary Scott Bessent is promising the toughest sanctions in history on Iran while also urging China to cooperate with Washington. China, which analysts say buys more than 80% of Iran's shipped oil, is urging diplomacy.
2: China's World Humanoid Robot Games have opened in Beijing only the second time they've been held. More than 2,000 robots from 16 countries are competing in events such as sprints, boxing and football, but also in household and workplace tasks like folding laundry. The teams are from companies rather than countries, but the vast majority are Chinese, reflecting the strategic priority the development of robot technology has for Beijing. In the AFL, the Adelaide Crows have secured a home elimination final with a 56-point win over GWS. Here's Aaron Bryans.
7: The pieces fell into place for the Crows across the final Saturday of the regular season. The Bulldogs' 21-point win over the Demons left a spot in the top six up for grabs, and Adelaide pounced, piling on a season-high 157 points and honouring their retiring champion, Taylor Walker, who kicked six in his final home and away fixture. All eyes turned to Perth Stadium to conclude the round, where the Hawks face the Eagles. If Hawthorn wins, they'll leapfrog Geelong to secure the double chance. If they lose, the Cats will finish in the top four after their 57-point win over Richmond. Aaron Bryans, ABC Sport, Adelaide.
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1: Welcome back to Nightlife. It's Greta Lee Jackson here. Thank you for playing the pop quiz tonight. And we've also been talking a little bit about what we're obsessed with. I would like more calls and texts, if you can, about what you're obsessed with, whether it's dinosaurs or Disney characters. What can't you get enough of? Call 1-300-800-222 or you can text me on 0467-922-702. And Megan from Brisbane, I think you're obsessed with The Labyrinth. That was one of those questions in the pop quiz about the soundtrack. Yes, I will play out a song for you because you've asked me very nicely. You've said please four times, so we will do that for you. Very shortly, we'll hear about the latest with what's happening with former Pakistani Prime Minister Imran Khan. And then we'll kick back into party mode when we take a tour of a world-famous room that rocked. That's Madison Square Garden.
9: Are there any winners in the cost of living crisis? Has gambling become our national sport? How much more can our farmers survive? What's causing the algal bloom? Can we afford the energy transition?
10: Questions. They've never been more important. So the one thing we'll never question is our duty to keep asking. ABC News, keep asking.
1: Let's head to Pakistan now and get the latest on what's happening with former Prime Minister Imran Khan. Now, in Australia, many of your memories of Imran Khan would be on the cricket pitch, watching him steaming in and unleashing the ball on the batter at a furious pace. Back home in Pakistan, Khan transformed his cricket fame into wider political popularity, becoming Prime Minister in 2018, but it has not ended well for the legend of the game. He's been in prison since 2023. This week, he was transferred to hospital. Let's get the latest from Adil Azhar. He's a radio and TV presenter based in Karachi, Pakistan, and a regular political commentator on Nightlife during the week. Hello, Adil.
11: Hi, good evening. How are we doing?
1: Thanks for joining Nightlife again, Adil. We're doing well. I think a little bit better than Imran Khan. So for those not familiar with his political career, how did we get to the point where he ended up behind bars?
11: Well, maybe perhaps Imran Khan became just too popular, the popular politicians are not very popular among the very powerful military establishment of the country. I heard you were talking about tonight's topic, which is what you are obsessed about. I think as far as the Pakistani nation is concerned, they are obsessed about Imran Khan. And it's a kind of a love affair that people have developed. You know, I'm talking about Imran Khan, the politician. Of course, he remains the greatest cricketer ever the country has produced. So Imran Khan lost his power, lost his grip on power in April 2022. He was ousted through a vote of no confidence when some of the allies' parties, they voted against him. And of course, they joined the opposition parties. We all understand, I think the Pakistani people know it pretty well, what was behind it. His relationship with the powerful military chief of those days, they fell apart. And whenever something like this happens in Pakistan, it's normally the prime minister who has to go. However, Imran Khan, after, I mean, it normally happens that whenever a prime minister leaves the country, he becomes unpopular. And there are times, in fact, when once you are out of the government, you are out of the country as well, something that we have seen in recent times. However, what happened with Imran Khan and the way he was ousted through that very unpopular among the masses, that unpopular, no confidence vote, Imran Khan became very popular. He became, in fact, more popular after quitting the government. So there was always a chance that whenever the next elections take place, Imran Khan, his party, which is called Pakistan Tehreek-e-Insaf or Pakistan Justice Movement, is going to sweep the poll. And, well, something similar of that sort happened in 2024 in February. And as per the unofficial results, in fact, as per the results, which were, they turned out to be highly rigged elections. But if you go through the first round of results that you had, Imran Khan's political party literally sweep those elections, but the results were changed. Now, please don't ask me how that can happen in a democracy. Pakistan has a very funny version of democracy. Please don't compare it to the democracy anywhere in the Western world. However, Imran Khan, during those elections, some months before those elections, in fact, it was exactly 3 years back that he was put in jail on certain graft charges. These cases were pretty weak. These cases were pretty, I would say, would not even stand the court of appeal. But interestingly, his convictions are not finding the ears at the Pakistani judicial system. The digital system in the past 1 year has been totally changed. Everything in this country is favoring the military establishment right now. Imran Khan, people haven't seen a picture of Imran Khan for the past 3 years. In fact, for the past 10 months, Imran Khan has been in the kind of a solitary confinement, and nobody has actually met him for the past 8 months. So what happened last week, I mean, just to cut a long story short, sure. The Supreme Court of Pakistan gave an order that came in a case which came from his sisters, that Imran Khan needs medical attention. His health is deteriorating. He lost his eyesight in one of his eye. Around 85% of the eyesight was lost. He had regular visits to the hospitals in the past 8 or 9 months. However, his recent medical report turned out to be pretty bad, and he needed a very detailed medical checkup. The Supreme Court ordered the government to transfer him to the biggest private hospital in Islamabad to be monitored by a panel of very qualified doctors. However, past 48 hours have been very, very eventful. I mean, everybody was expecting Imran Khan to be moved from the jail to that hospital, and people literally lined up on the roads. They were standing on the bridges. They were throwing rose petals, expecting that his motorcade will pass through these roads. A motorcade did pass there, but Imran Khan wasn't in there. He wasn't taken to that hospital. He was taken to the other hospital, and then after that he was taken back to the jail. And now his family has filed, and the political party has filed, a petition for a contempt for court's order today. So that's the entire

0: or maybe 3 hours.
1: Sure.
0: And during that time, during the time, he was supposed to be with his personal doctor, Dr. Faisal Sultan, and his elder wife, who happens to be a non-practicing doctor. She's a retired doctor as well. But Imran Khan was only allowed to meet his daughter. He was not allowed to get a treatment or maybe a checkup from his personal doctor. And this meeting of Imran Khan's sister with him was the first one that he had with any of his family member for the past 8 months, or maybe, in fact, 10 months. This was the first meeting. So it was a short meeting. It was a brief one. And his sister conducted a press conference in which she apprised everyone of the condition of Imran Khan and what he's thinking about right now.
1: Now, the scenes you describe of people lining up and scattering rose petals and awaiting the motorcade, it's reminiscent of his original arrest, which led to significant riots. So how would you describe the protests? Have there been protests outside the prison this year amidst the health fears? Oh, Adil. Adil, we have lost you. Never mind. We'll
0: Hello.
1: See. Yes, I can. I can hear you now. You're back.
0: Hello.
1: Yes. Can you hear me?
0: I'm back. All right. Yes, I can hear you. I can hear you loud and clear. So there haven't been any significant protests, I would say, for the past more than at least 2 years now. The last protests that took place were, in fact, in November 2024, and they were crushed brutally by the Pakistani government. I mean, this happened in Islamabad. Lots of people traveled from a province which is called Khyber Pakhtunkhwa. It's the northwest province of Pakistan, which has been ruled, still is ruled by Imran Khan's party. And a lot of people, and hundreds and maybe thousands of people, they entered the capital, Islamabad. And there was a lot of bloodshed, at least his party claims that. A lot of their workers, they died. And after that, I think people have been significantly scared of coming out of their homes. People, I mean, we haven't really seen that popular uprising that we saw in countries like Sri Lanka and Bangladesh and Nepal recently. However, his political party and his government, in fact, in the KPK province, in the Khyber Pakhtunkhwa province, have announced that if Imran Khan is not moved to the hospital and he's not denied proper medical coverage, there will be a procession starting from that province and will be entering Islamabad on the 27th of September. And the party has already started mobilizing people, his supporters, for that particular procession. And in fact, what has happened in the past 48 hours, a lot of people have got very, very serious. I mean, something that I told you at the very start, Imran Khan still remains very, very popular in Pakistan. In fact, if you have elections tomorrow in this country, his party is going to sweep these elections. And in fact, this is the reason why Imran Khan is still kept in the prison, because unlike the previous breed of politicians who generally broke down, they came out of the jail after having a kind of a deal or an agreement with the military establishment, normally moving abroad and staying out there and letting the military-backed government run the country. Imran Khan has acted entirely differently. I mean, his 3 years rigorous prison on some very cocktailed, very, very, I would say, poor charges and some very weak charges. He actually stood there in a very unprecedented manner. I mean, a lot of people say that Imran Khan perhaps is more popular than the founder of the country, Muhammad Ali Jinnah, was. I mean, this is something, I mean, at least I haven't heard about any politician in my living memory, or perhaps even before me. That's the level of his popularity. So I think the protest, which has been planned for September, this is giving some cause of concern to the government. The mobilization appears to be going on. And I think, as I said, what has happened in the past week has surely given some more throttle to this particular development.
1: And what about the cricket world? How have they rallied to support him?
0: We have heard from some international cricketers, especially those who have been the contemporaries of Imran Khan. I mean, Greg Chappell and a lot of English cricket people from Australia, of course, Ian Chappell. And we have heard from Kapil Dev from India. He has spoken a lot about him. But interestingly, no one from Pakistan is speaking out for Imran Khan. I mean, even his contemporaries, I mean, his teammates who were there along with

0: They won the World Cup in MCG in 1992. The element of fear, I mean, the environment of fear is so strong in Pakistan that people are really, really scared and afraid to talk in favor of him. But we have heard about some support for Imran Khan from the cricketing world only. There are random politicians across the world from the U.S. Congress and from the English Parliament. In fact, from Australia, we have heard a couple of voices just speaking in favor of Imran Khan, nothing beyond that. I personally feel that even the international establishment is not really interested in seeing Imran Khan back, perhaps because of some of his very, I would say, views that make a lot of powers uncomfortable.
1: And Adil, what's likely to happen next, given the Supreme Court's order was just for evaluation? Is it likely, you know, it's sort of not looking good on the horizon?
0: Well, if we look at the way things have progressed, I mean, of course, yes, I think if you are an Imran Khan supporter, things are very depressing these days and things are not looking good. However, there are just the fact that the Supreme Court of Pakistan, which, mind you, is pretty much under the control of the military establishment right now. In fact, the entire judicial system is a kind of a decision coming from them last week. Is pointing towards some kind of ice breaking between the two parties. I mean, this is something we thought would have been impossible maybe a few weeks back. But see, the problem is that Pakistan is just standing still as a country. We're just not going anywhere. I mean, you take up the economy, even you take up the sports. I mean, it just feels like that the country is in the backward direction. I mean, in the past 4 years, this government, which has got all the support by the judiciary, which has got the entire support by the military establishment, hasn't been able to even create a narrative against Imran Khan. I mean, forget fixing the economy or whatever. I mean, Pakistan is going through its worst GDP growth spell since its independence in 1947. In fact, since we started recording data. So it is believed, I mean, some of the analysts now think that some kind of ice is broken. In fact, there are some people who are already predicting that whatever the government wants doesn't matter. It's the military that really matters. And perhaps some quarters in military have decided that Imran Khan should be sent to the hospital now. Because, see, the military establishment itself is caught between the rock and the hard face. I mean, and the hard place, because they really can't free Imran Khan now. Similarly, they cannot let him die in the prison because he has already turned into a legendary figure in Pakistan. And maybe if he dies there, people will turn him into some saint or someone, and he will go down in the book of history as putting up one of the most remarkable resistance for the democracy in a third world country. So I think they are also worried perhaps about his health. However, we have seen that the government, the civilian facade that we have, they are pretty, I would say, ruthless as far as Imran Khan's treatment is concerned. They just don't want to see him there, even though they themselves got the opportunity. Imran Khan government let them go out of Pakistan. The former Prime Minister Nawaz Sharif, whose party rules the country now, he was allowed to go abroad on, even though he was convicted himself. He went to London for a period of 4 weeks. He stayed there for 4 years, but now they're not willing to show any kind of compassion. They're not willing to reciprocate those towards Imran Khan.
1: Adil, we very much appreciate you stopping by and giving us this update on Imran Khan. Thank you so much for joining Nightlife tonight.
0: Thank you so much. Thank you so much and good night.
1: Yeah, good night to you. Adil Azhar, radio and TV presenter based in Karachi, Pakistan, on Imran Khan's current situation. Coming up, we're going to be heading to a rather famous room that rocked. It's part of a new series, Rooms That Rocked. And tonight we're going inside a pretty big one. It's the Madison Square Garden, and lots of iconic performances have taken place there, including this one from 1974. If you can guess who is singing this duet together on the stage of the Madison Square Garden, I'll figure out some kind of little prize to give you.

0: Lots of applause there for those two famous musicians and a couple of guests that have come through. Little Brother Trucker, Andy, also known as Fungi. No, Mushroom. That's what it was. Mushroom, because you're a fungi. Yes, John Lennon is one of them. That's correct. Sean, yes, you've got it right. John, I'm sorry, couldn't even guess it, but nice to hear from you. Robin, no, not the Rolling Stones. John Lennon and... who is it? Oh, I don't have a name to this number. Whoever texted two separate texts of Elton John and John Lennon, that would be correct. Well done. So that was on the stage of the Madison Square Garden. We are going to head there to learn a little bit more about the history and the momentous memories that happened in that room that rocked. But just before we do that, Chris is on the line. Chris from Pakenham, he had a great story about Prince from one of the quiz questions. That's what it was inspired by. But I think he wants to clarify something, and we welcome it. Hello. Hello, Chris.
1: Oh, good. How are you going?
0: Yeah, good. Thanks. Now, what do you have to say?
1: What do I have to say? Well, that was John Lennon.
0: Yes.
1: Yes.
0: And Elton John.
1: And Elton John and a bunch of other people. I think even George Harrison was there.
0: Oh, on that particular gig, yeah,
1: particular trick, yeah. Mm-hmm. It was a bunch of it was almost like a cover of Sgt. Pepper's. There was so many musos on there.
0: It's like memories of the one I've seen is the concert for George, and gosh, that stage.
1: How good Sam Brown and a bunch of others.
0: Well, Prince's solo in that particular concert is legendary. Now,
1: that's a different concert. That's the Hall of Fame.
0: Oh, is it? I could have sworn it is. No, it's not. When he does the guitar gently weeps.
1: Yeah, that's the induction in the Hall of Fame. Similar kind of setup, but the concert for George was actually in the Albert Hall,
0: right,
1: in London.
0: Now your musical knowledge is unparalleled.
1: Oh, no, I wouldn't say that.
0: You've got a few stories. No, but didn't you have a story about Prince?
1: Yeah, we did a gig one night in Melbourne, and we decided to go out. We'd never do this, and decided to go out to a club in South Yarra, and we're kind of sitting at the back, and then all of a sudden there was a hush or something going on, and these... there's about four or five of people walked in, and I recognised the drummer straight away because he's a rather large guy.
0: Mm.
1: I said, "You're kidding." And they go, "What?" I said, "That's Prince's band." I didn't know it was Prince and the New Generation.
0: Or Revolution or whatever it was.
1: And with Diamonds and Pearl, the dancers, they were sisters, twins or something, I think. Danced with his purpleness, and because I've been a long time fan of Prince, even though I don't look like it. I'm a bit of a rocker, but they came in and we got kind of talking to a couple of them. We went to the bar and stuff because it was a different but separate bar where we were, and they were very cool, I think as soon as they know you kind of in the music scene, they kind of want to ask questions of what it's because it was their first trip to Australia and for some of them. It's funny when you meet people that you just,
0: Remember what I said about your musical knowledge, like to recognise the drummer, that's something. I wouldn't have been able to do that.
1: You're kind of immersed in that kind of world for a while, so you pay attention to it. If you're not paying attention to it, it kind of slides, and other people don't find it interesting when you when you bring it up. He's on about it again.
0: Is that what you're obsessed with? All those, which concert happened where, and all the who's in whose band?
1: Not really. Just I'm more interested in musicians and who they play with and stuff. So that's I've always had an interest in music. So. I was doing. I heard that you said that your husband does sound.
0: It's more for movies and things like that. But he's done shows as well. But can I drop a little name? I'm related by blood to Bruce Jackson, and also Bob Clearmountain is he's technically my uncle as well. So there you go. If you're talking about live sound, Bruce, he was my uncle. And
1: oh, really good.
0: Yeah, so there you go. So you'd get that, Chris. So I better move on.
1: No, that's all right. Like, that's what I used to do as well. I used to do sound.
0: Great sound engineer. Great. Yeah, of course you're a tight community, and love your stories on the road. Do ask David Pryor about his Prince story as well. All right, Chris. Okay. Good on you. Thanks for calling in. And Sean, just quickly before we head to Madison Square Garden, you were there that night.
2: Oh, it was good. Yeah, it was at Toc H. It was a nightclub in South Yarra called the Toc H.
0: Mm.
2: And Prince sat in. He sat in a chair, and they roped him off with the silver, the gold bollards, and the red rope. They roped him off.
0: Yep. Oh.
2: So he sat there to be admired. It was quite bizarre.
0: It's on brand, isn't it? It's on brand.
2: Well, it is. It is, really. That's rock and roll, isn't it, really?
0: Yeah, that is.
2: But I was wondering whether it was he'd had to do that for a radio or a thing, you know, but I don't know. I think he's willing to go out and they wrote this section off for him, and he sat there and watched people,
0: I got kicked out of a section in the Abbey in West Hollywood to make room for Lindsay Lohan. Lindsay Lohan, she basically just sat right next to us. It was a bit silly. in the slightly, removed area, but, next to each other. Sean, good on you. I've got to move on. I'm so sorry. I'd love to chat road stories, all night, but I think we're going to get plenty of them from this Madison Square Garden chat. Good on you, Sean.
2: Thank you.
0: And good on you, bobsled. The answer to whatever gets you through the night is, Greta and Ashwin. Oh, thanks, bobsled. Yeah, I'm sorry I had a go at you about giving me a serious text.
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3: Brooms that rot.
0: For tonight's Rooms That Rock series, we're going to take you inside an arena tonight to rock out, but not just any arena. There's only one that bills itself as the world's most famous arena. It's even trademarked that term. It recently played host to the most anticipated wedding in years, Taylor Swift tying the knot with Travis Kelce last month. I'm talking, of course, about Madison Square Garden in New York City. To guide us through the history, secrets, and style of this famous arena, Jesse Rivkin is here. Now, he is a music historian and author of This Must Be the Place, Music, Community, and Vanished Spaces in New York City. He's also a pop music historian for the Association for Cultural Equity. And what's more, he conducts music-themed tours of New York City as Walk on the Wild Side tours. That's a big resume, Jesse. Welcome to Nightlife.
5: Yeah, thank you. Thank you for having me.
0: Let's start with the location, because the current Madison Square Garden is actually the fourth. What happened to the other locations?
5: Yeah, so I think sometimes when people come to New York City, they get a little confused because there is a Madison Square, Madison Square Park, and it is not where the garden is at all. Like, the original two locations of Madison Square Garden were around Madison Square, which is a little bit south of where it is currently. And, I think the first one opened in sometime in the early 1800s. So it's gone through several different incarnations. What we think of when we think of Madison Square Garden was built in the mid-60s. It opened in 1968. And that's the big famous arena where, where all this stuff happened. Previous iterations were, home to P.T. Barnum shows and boxing and, I think the famous rally from the American Nazi Party, just all these insane different things. But the Garden as like a center for, you know, rock and roll and concerts and all that, that's the current iteration, which was built in the 60s.
0: And for anyone who's never been to Manhattan, I mean, it's a long way away, what's the typical ambience of a gig in Madison Square Garden?
5: You know, it's an arena, and to some degree, arena concerts all have a similar ambience wherever they are, you know, any kind of sports arena. That's sort of the point, in a way, is that it's just the sort of big, like, pliable space that you can kind of do whatever you want with. I think, you know, you mentioned Taylor Swift's wedding. That's certainly an extreme example of it, where it was like turned into this, you know, almost literally a garden with all these crazy things in it. But nevertheless, when you go into the Garden, I think just the weight of all the history of everything that's happened there, it does sort of like seep out of the walls a little bit, you know? Maybe it's just a psychological thing, just knowing that you're in Madison Square Garden. It gives a certain heft to whatever it is that's happening there.
0: And New York is obviously not short of legendary music venues. You know, the Carnegie Hall, Radio City Music Hall come to mind. But as a music venue, what's special about Madison Square Garden to you? Where do you personally rank it amongst New York's concert venues?
5: Oh, boy. I mean, the ranking thing is so hard to do because it's impossible to compare an arena to, you know, let's say a small nightclub.
0: Yeah,
5: or even a place like Carnegie Hall. But,
0: yeah,
5: you know, the thing that makes the Garden what it is, I think, is for a long time it was the only arena in New York City. That's no longer true. There's the Barclays Center in Brooklyn now. But for a long time, it was the arena in New York. And so anything at that scale just, you know, by default took place there. And so, you know, everything from like the, you know, Led Zeppelin filmed The Song Remains the Same there. Like, you can see the Rolling Stones there and Gimme Shelter. Elvis played there. You know, David Bowie's played there. The Beastie Boys did a movie there. And even just beyond all the music, like, it's, you know, where the Knicks play, and it's where the Ali versus Frazier fight took place. And so the, like, it's sort of comparable to Carnegie Hall in a way, in just that the history kind of imbues it with like this sort of extraordinary status. So, you know, honestly, the sight lines aren't all amazing, and sometimes the sound is terrible, and you're not always necessarily going to have the most amazing experience at the Garden, but just by virtue of it being what it is, it kind of sets a tone, you know, for what you're going to experience there.
0: We've got a text from John of Coburg. Nice to hear from you, John. And John says that the concert where John Lennon joined Elton John on stage at Madison Square Garden, I played that track just before, was the famous one where Elton reintroduced John Lennon to Yoko backstage after the gig. Oh, okay. So John says, Lennon and Yoko separated in 73. Yes, I do remember that. And Lennon shifted to LA for 20 months of hell-raising productive music recording, which is Mind Games, Walls and Bridges, Rock and Roll, and production. Two of Harry Nilsson's albums. Oh, love Nilsson. A Mick Jagger EP and singles from Elton John, Bowie and Ringo Starr. He got back with Yoko and retired from music for 5 years. Thank you, John. Thank you for that little rock history. It's all about that for tonight's Rooms That Rocked series. We are speaking to Jesse Rifkin, music historian and author of, and also runs Walk on the Wild Side tours in New York City. Look, Jesse, we've all heard the Sinatra song, you know, New York is the city where if you could make it there, you can make it anywhere. But making it as an artist to Madison Square Gardens is, would you say it's a career highlight?
5: Oh, absolutely. Absolutely. You know, playing the Garden, I think, kind of like is shorthand for saying that you've arrived at a certain tier of your career, you know, especially if you are able to sell it out. Mm. Like, selling out the Garden really symbolizes something in terms of, you know, maybe just like a degree of legacy that you're almost guaranteed from that point on.
0: Oh, Sean has texted in. Sean, I love this. Monty Python sold albatross there. I didn't realize that was Madison Square Garden where they did the albatross scare. Well, I'm sure they did it other places, but oh, yes. Thank you, Sean, for sharing that. And Sean, I can't tell you how much I love this because, Sean, I promised Greg from Canberra that I would play Albatross by Fleetwood Mac later on in the show when we had our calming music. So you've just given me another excuse to play that. I will find the time. Thank you, Sean. Look, being such an important venue, Jesse, there's a veritable who's who who's played there over the years. Which acts stand out to you?
5: I mean, you know, we've already mentioned some of them. I think the footage of the Rolling Stones there in Gimme Shelter is just this, you know, some of the most extraordinary footage that you're ever going to see at the Rolling Stones at one of their career peaks. I think a sort of really interesting and fun thing at the Garden, you know, Taylor Swift was the second rock star to get married there. Sly Stone was married there in the at the beginning of a Sly and the Family Stone concert. Yeah, it was like this big surprise.
0: So it wasn't a wedding per se. It was worked into the concert.
5: Exactly. Yes. There's, you know, it's incredible. He wore this like gold lamé cape. You know, sort of like at the beginning of his decline artistically, but it's still a pretty significant moment in his career. I think, you know, what was ostensibly going to be the final LCD Sound System concert took place there when they broke up. And then, of course, they got back together like 3 years later or something. Right. But at the time, it seemed like a big deal. The concert for Bangladesh that George Harrison put on was there with like Bob Dylan and Ravi Shankar and...
0: Well, that's the one, because Prince has come up a lot tonight, and I mistook Prince's legendary solo. It was at the concert for George at Royal Albert Hall, but it was at Madison Square Garden, right? For the concert for Bangladesh?
5: The concert for Bangladesh was like 1973 or something.
0: I mixed it up. Concert for something that's definitely not the concert for George, but it's George adjacent. I've mixed it up again. Oh, gosh. Look, Mark from Risdon Vale says, the legend Bob Marley played there June 17th, 1971. Yeah, oh, gosh, so many. It just wants to make me play all the wonderful songs. And... Kiss ended their makeup tours there. I wish would people write these. I mean, is that facetious, Jesse? I sometimes myself.
5: No. Okay. Well, I mean, I don't. Yeah, Kiss. I don't know that. Honestly, I don't know enough about Kiss, but I know that at one point they stopped wearing makeup.
0: Is a fact. Yes. Okay. Okay.
5: But then they started wearing makeup again. So,
0: well, you know, beauty, as Judge Judy says, you know, beauty fades. Well, the rest of that saying is beauty fades, dumb is forever. But, you know, what I'm saying is you might need it at some point.
5: Well, depending on how you feel about Kiss, you know?
0: Yeah. Yeah.
5: But,
0: I was just going to say there's a couple Kiss fans here final End of the Road tour. Okay. Thank you for that clarification. Anonymous texter and, Simon and Garfunkel, Robin says, was a highlight there. Yeah. So people have got all their greats. Any more that you can think of?
5: Yeah. There was a famous, I think it was the 30th anniversary of Bob Dylan's first record or something, but it was this big Bob Dylan thing that they had at the Garden where he headlined, but then all these other people covered Dylan songs, including George Harrison, including Tom Petty, Sinead O'Connor was there, and that was sort of like a controversial thing. Everybody from, you know, Johnny Cash, Lou Reed, and there's a live album of it. It's absolutely phenomenal live album to listen to.
0: Billy Joel. We have to mention Billy Joel.
5: Yes.
0: How many times has he played Madison Square Garden, roughly? Do we know?
5: 150.
0: Oh, my goodness. Oh, my goodness.
5: Yeah, there was a period. Well, there was a period from 2014 to 2024 where he played once a month at the Garden. He was like, they called it like the Garden's first music franchise. You know, he was just an artist in residence.
0: Yeah. Sounds like a Vegas residency.
5: It kind of was. And, you know, I didn't attend, but because I don't like Billy Joel, but I know other people who did attend. And I heard that, you know, because of what it was and because he kind of had this sense of just like freedom there, that all kinds of weird things would happen. Like my friend who went told me about his roadie coming out and singing, I want to say, War Pigs by Black Sabbath.
0: Mm-hmm.
5: Like just Billy, you know, it wasn't like Billy Joel was doing like the, you know, traditional Billy Joel concert all the time. Like he was just kind of having fun, which is really cool.
0: And that's some
5: on
0: of
5: that
0: them,
5: scale.
0: Yes, absolutely. And Latif wants to know if there were any Australians you know of, the Bee Gees perhaps, that played Madison Square Garden.
5: Perhaps.
0: Yeah.
5: AC/DC for sure.
0: Oh, there we go. There we go, Latif. And what happened when Elvis played MSG? I'm not going to abbreviate actually Madison Square Garden, because MSG sounds like he's, you know, food additives. Yeah. But yeah, but is that what you call it? MSG? Is it known as that?
5: MSG.
0: Okay, yeah. Well, there you go. Okay, so what happened when Elvis played there?
5: Madison Square Garden is it's a mouthful, so you gotta oversimplify things here.
0: I thought it was a nickname, the Garden.
5: It's both.
0: It's
5: the
0: both.
5: Garden, MSG.
0: Okay.
5: But yeah, Elvis, there's an Elvis live album there from 1972, which was, you know, this kind of big thing, because Elvis didn't really tour. Like his manager, Colonel Tom Parker,

0: felt that it was more valuable or more lucrative to have Elvis like just making movie after movie after movie, or doing Vegas residencies where people would come to him. So Elvis touring at all, like playing outside of Las Vegas, was an extraordinary thing, period.
1: Yes. Yes. Oh, and I have to be reminded for the second time where it was. Hall of Fame, that's where it was. The Rock and Roll Hall of Fame induction, March 15th, 2004, at the Waldorf Astoria Hotel Prince, performed alongside Tom Petty, Jeff Lynne, Steve Winwood. Thanks, David. I was listening. I just, dates and times, not my strong point.
0: Sure.
1: Not my strong point. All right. I'm chatting with music historian Jesse Rifkin about New York's legendary Madison Square Garden, part of our Rooms That Rocked series. I'm loving your texts and questions. If you're listening, you've got a favorite act or there's a live album. There's been more than 50 live albums recorded at the Garden. If you've got a favorite, call in 1-300-800-222 or text in and let me know, 0467-922-702. And let's talk about your tour that's themed around the Beastie Boys. Now,
0: sure.
1: They recorded a concert film there, and for radio safe reasons, I can only refer to it as awesome. I shot that. it's not called that, but that's the safe version of the title. What's unusual about that concert film, the Beastie Boys one?
0: Well, as the title would suggest, and the actual title is what you said, but, with an expletive inserted. They gave cameras out to people in the audience. And so it is an audience shot concert film. All the footage from everybody's different cameras in the audience was sort of edited together to create this experience. But, where you get some concert films, like I'm thinking of The Song Remains the Same by Led Zeppelin, which is also shot at the Garden, but which is much more cinematic. And actually, has large chunks of it are the Garden recreated on a soundstage. The Beastie Boys concert film is much more visceral, and it's much more akin to the experience of actually attending a concert.
1: Well, I'll have to check that one out. The audience in the camera. So how many cameras are they dealing with? Do you know?
0: Oh, God, I have no idea.
1: Oh, gosh.
0: A bunch.
1: A bunch. Now, the really big headline acts can also get something called the Madison Square Garden Gold Ticket, or in some cases the Platinum Ticket. What does that signify?
0: Actually, I have no idea.
1: That one. Okay, there's some tier system. I wouldn't know either. I haven't heard of that. But actually, Les has texted in with another Australian artist, Latif. The Wiggles, Jesse. Did you know that the Wiggles? We have to verify that, if that actually happened.
0: I actually did know that,
1: Oh,
0: yes.
1: Did they? Oh, gosh. Do you know what?
0: They broke some record there, yeah.
1: Oh, when don't they? And I've met Lockie personally. I've interviewed him on air, and I thanked him for giving, me my arms back for small periods of time when my kids were little. But because you're not holding them, they're just they're being babysat by the Wiggles. But that is the best business model that I can think of. You've got to sell full price tickets to every attendee, and at least half of the people don't really want to be there.
0: Mm-hmm.
1: Like, that's got to be quite lucrative. You've said before that your particular passion is music above and beyond hero worship or nostalgia for its own sake. So what does Madison Square Garden mean in that view for music itself?
0: Anything at the scale of Madison Square Garden is sort of like inherently about hero worship to some extent. So a lot of the work that I do, a lot of the stuff I talk about in my tours and in my writing is things that are at a smaller scale, sort of famous nightclubs in the city, like CBGB being the best known, there are these sort of small rooms where music communities would form and the bands would sort of emerge out of those spaces and then move up the ladder. But the garden, it's interesting to me because I, you know, for a long time, I was really resistant to the idea of going to anything at an arena because I was so focused on small spaces and things that were underground. And maybe about 10 years ago, I just kind of had this like personal transformation where suddenly I got really interested in spectacle and in seeing things that were at that grand scale as well. And so I started going back to the garden and seeing things there too. And I think having done the research that I do, now I can see a show at an arena and still see like the human being on stage, you know, and sort of think of where they came from and how they got there, as opposed to just seeing like myth making, which makes it a more interesting experience, I think.
1: A couple more questions before we have to say goodbye. Lorenzo, I forgot this question from Lorenzo. What about WrestleMania? I know it's not about music, but Lorenzo wants to know about that one.
0: There's a whole world of things that happen at Madison Square Garden that are completely beyond my purview, because it is a sports venue primarily. And I, you know, as is often the case with people who devote their lives to learning about music, I know nothing about sports.
1: I'll tell you what I do know.
0: At all.
1: Well, sports, and in WrestleMania's case, highly choreographed movement shows. So, before I let you go, Jesse, just quickly, what's the story behind the Guarded Party song, Rick Nelson? You know that one? I played it earlier.
0: I actually don't know that song.
1: It's beef. There's beef, and I wanted to know exactly what the beef was. He's singing about a gig he did at the Garden where stuff went wrong, and he name drops Yoko, and I wanted to get the full inside story. Maybe that could be a whole nother investigation here on Nightlife.
0: Yeah, I mean, that's the amazing thing about the Garden is there's so much that happened that, like, you know, I could talk about this thing for hours and somebody else could talk about it for hours and we could tell none of the same stories
1: because
0: there's so much. But yeah, I know, I think like Rick Nelson got booed at the Garden or something and he, you know, walked off stage and took it personally and was just like cranky.
1: And then resolved not to be a people pleaser. I think that's what that song is about. Do your own thing,
0: yeah,
1: and be happy with it. Well, good on you, Jesse. Thank you so much for joining us here on Nightlife to talk about Madison Square Garden. We appreciate it. Thanks for coming.
0: Yeah, thank you for having me. It was an honor.
1: That's Jesse Rivkin, music historian and author, and he runs Walk on the Wild Side Tours in New York City. Coming up next, Ashwin at Sedcar will be with you for Overnights, and he's with me now. Hello, Ashwin.
2: Hi, Greta.
1: What have you got coming up?
2: Well, there's a couple of things. I thought we could talk about this new technology. It's called flock cameras. So it sounds innocent, sounds like a bunch of birds flying around, but what a flock camera is it photographs your number plate and stores it. And outwardly, you might think, oh, that's good. You're not going to get in trouble unless you're speeding or doing something wrong on the road. But flock cameras are so national, so networked, and it's in the US. What if you want secrets, not illegal things, but say you're a Broncos fan, Greta, and you get caught at the Cowboys Christmas party. Say there's something even more serious than that you want to hide from your family, from your community.
1: Right.
2: These flock cameras will reveal your secrets. It'll be stored somewhere. All your movements will be stored somewhere. So is it safe for that information to be stored somewhere? We're thinking if you might be gay, if you might be a particular religion, if you might have affiliations that you really don't want to share with your family and community, that will be stored somewhere with these flock cameras. So we'll look into that issue and see what safeguards we can put in place.
1: Oh, I don't want to think what's already out there on me. I don't want my affiliations being
2: Where have
1: public.
2: You been? Exactly.
1: Look, I have promised to play a song for a couple of listeners. So I've got a little bit of time to do that while I worry about my future being recorded by flock cameras. Thank you very much.
2: No problem. Thanks, Greta.
1: That's Ashwin Sedcar there, host of Overnights. He'll be with you very, very shortly. And thank you for this text, George. Oh, the Beastie Boys concert that you remember seeing live video from the Madison Square Garden in George says, I think there were 50 different camera phones given to fans, and at one point they had 50 separate camera feeds on the screen at one time. Oh, good on you, George. Thanks for doing that. Okay, I promised Albatross. It's got nothing to do with Madison Square Garden, but I did promise I'd play it for Greg and for Sean. Here it is.

0: That's Fleetwood Mac, Albatross, here on Nightlife. I've been Greta Lee Jackson, filling in for Suzanne. I'm with you one more night, tomorrow night, Sunday. Our history quiz is all about fads, food fads. So come and have a listen, call in for a play, and I can't wait to share with you all the wonderful stories we'll have tomorrow night.
1: ABC News with Andrew Kaloupas. Canada's Prime Minister says his country will match US tariffs dollar for dollar after their trade negotiations fell through. Both sides have blamed last-minute changes for torpedoing the negotiations. Ottawa says Washington introduced efforts to restrict Canada's ability to make other trade deals and continue to tariff the auto industry. Prime Minister Mark Carney says Canada's reciprocal tariffs would target steel, dairy, appliances and agricultural sectors from the second week of September.
2: Canada will match Washington's new tariffs dollar for dollar in order to protect Canadian workers, farmers, families and businesses. This is a focused response to protect and defend our industries and allow them to compete with US products in the Canadian market.
1: Ukrainian officials say Russian drone and missile attacks have killed at least 7 people a day after a separate strike on a shopping centre. Here's John O'Wakely.
3: The strike on the shopping centre in the Ukrainian city of Kryvyi Rih has killed at least 16 people and injured another 130. After Ukraine promised retaliation, Russian authorities say 8 civilians have been killed by a bombing on an industrial area whose output Kyiv says is used in the war against Ukraine. Since then, there's been a series of Russian strikes on Ukraine, including at a locomotive depot near the capital Kyiv and Zaporizhia. Moscow's forces have recently intensified their aerial attacks, exploiting Ukraine's shortage of US-made Patriot air defense interceptors, the sole weapon in its arsenal able to shoot down the Russian missiles.
1: The Home Affairs Minister is pushing more states to join the federal government's gun buyback scheme as the ACT becomes the latest jurisdiction to sign up. Here's political reporter Jack Mackay.
4: The Commonwealth unveiled the scheme in the wake of the Bondi Beach terrorist attack. The ACT today became the second jurisdiction to agree to take part after New South Wales signed up last week. But not all the states and territories are on board, including Queensland. Home Affairs Minister Tony Burke says it's in the national interest for other states to participate.
5: We have designed it in a way that is flexible enough for different jurisdictions to plug into it in slightly different ways.
4: The Commonwealth will fund 75% of the buyback in the ACT.
1: A lawyer engaged by a woman involved in the Sydney Swans scandal says her world has been turned upside down. Several adult entertainers are understood to have joined players at Melbourne's Pullman Hotel after the Swans' win against Essendon last Sunday. Police are investigating an alleged sexual assault at the hotel, which the ABC understand centres on an allegation a player touched one of the women without her consent. No arrests have been made and no charges have been laid. Slater and Gordon lawyer Jackson Panham says his client

0: called police immediately after the alleged incident.
1: I can tell you that she's extremely distressed about what has occurred and is receiving support. We are calling for respect for her privacy and the privacy of the other women involved while the police investigation continues.
0: British police say seven people, including two police officers, have died in a car crash in northeast England where a vehicle heading the wrong way down a major road hit a marked police vehicle. Police say all occupants of the two cars were killed in the collision east of Middlesbrough. Police are investigating the circumstances of the crash amid suggestions the civilian vehicle travelling the wrong way was doing so for social media likes after a recent similar collision in Ireland. The area's Chief Constable, Victoria Fuller, says the deaths are being deeply felt by the police and wider community.
2: The loss has been felt across our communities. These were brave officers protecting our communities and serving our residents who didn't return home to their families at the end of their shift.
0: A Chinese humanoid robot has beaten Usain Bolt's 100-metre world record sprint. The robot, dubbed Lightning, ran 100 metres in 9.32 seconds during a test run at the World Humanoid Robot Games in Beijing. The same robot also won a half marathon in April, clocking 50 minutes and 26 seconds faster than the human world record pace. You're up to date with the latest from ABC News. For more news at any time, download the ABC Listen app.
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4: Good morning. If you're a regular, you know we're about to launch into the quiz. And if you'd like to play, the way it works is you call in, you answer a quiz question, basically to learn a bit more about the world and share it with everyone else. And you win 1 point for every correct answer, up to 2 points per person, 2 questions per person. And then we draw the winner at the end, randomly. So everyone who answers correctly is in the draw to win. Give me a call if you'd like to play, 1300 800 222, 1300 800 222. We've got 5 lines free, so give us a call now if you'd like to play along. You can text your answer as well, 0437 774 774. In the second hour of the program, this is the journey we'll go on. If this show had been happening a week ago, our main story out of the United Kingdom would have been that a man in a bin suit contested a major election. That story's gone now. The biggest news in the UK this week is that Harry and Meghan are coming home, coming back to the UK. So we'll see how, what their role might be, how life might change, how the public might react. And there's a new form of partnership between the United Kingdom and France. They're getting along, ancient rivals, but they're getting along in one particular area. So we'll explore that relationship in the UK coming up in the second hour also. After that, we're talking technology and particularly this idea of flock cameras. So if you're not familiar, they're in the United States right now. They track number plates and they store them, but they're everywhere. These are not like Australia where they're just higgledy-piggledy around the place. This is a national network of cameras that are everywhere. And that data about everything you've done, everywhere you've been in your car will be stored somewhere. And that's the danger. It's not just about crime. What happens when that data is stored and potentially shared and accessed by others? Maybe there are some places you don't want people to know that you've visited. For instance, I'm in my 40s. What if I started taking up crumping street battle dancing? I don't want everyone to know that until I'm of a sufficient quality. And so there are probably other cases in your own life where there are places you go that not everyone should know about. But with flock cameras, they could know. So we'll talk about the guardrails that we might need to put in place for flock cameras. And then, in the third hour, for my music special, for our music special, the journey we'll go on today is songs that celebrate a moment in history, ancient history, modern history, a bit of Australian history, all mixed together.

the key moments in history that have been celebrated in music. So it's, I think, a really catchy mix of songs. So we'll do that in the third hour. And in nature, we'll talk about the world of bats. So that's the journey we're going on over the next 4 hours. If you'd like to play the quiz, though, there's some lines free. You can give me a call, 1300 800 222, or you can text 0437 774 774. A quick look at the weather for tomorrow. Brisbane, you will have 24 degrees with a possible shower. Sydney, 20 degrees, shower or two. Melbourne, 17, partly cloudy. Canberra, 17 degrees, morning frost and fog. Hobart, 16 and partly cloudy. Darwin, 32 degrees. Darwin, you're feeling a bit colder the last couple of days. 32 degrees, mostly sunny. Adelaide, 19, partly cloudy. Perth, 20 degrees and a shower or two. So that's what the day holds for us tomorrow. One line free if you'd like to play the quiz. 1300, that's taken. But listen in, 1300 800 222. That line will clear up as we go. This is Van Morrison. When

That's Van Morrison, Days Like This. What a dreamy start to the program. You can't really dance to that one because I was talking about my impending career in dance battles, and some of you have encouraged me in that profession. Nat says, Ashwin, I was just trying to doze off to your dulcet tones, then I was made to imagine you in crump dance battles, and I laughed out loud. Well, Nat, the problem is you might find yourself in an argument at some point at a supermarket checkout, and you might have to break out in a head spin. You don't know when you need to street challenge someone to a dance battle. So just be ready. All of us should be ready. We are talking about flock cameras and the things they will find out about us in the years ahead. John has chimed in on that to say the big thing about flock cameras is that it is a private company. So it's outside the US government's privacy and constitutional provisions. This is

0: You chuckle.
1: No.
0: Your ambition to be that, whatever that kind of dancer was.
1: Strip crumping.
0: I don't know what that is, but anyway. Yeah. But I did a little thing today to try and fulfill my ambition of becoming a polyglot, and that was I went to Malayalam school today and I learnt some more.
1: What did you learn?
0: Malayalam, yeah. Yeah.
1: What words did you learn?
0: I knew you were going to say that. I forgot to bring the cheat sheet, okay. So I'm going to tell you some words that I learnt last year, which is Nalakanam means see you tomorrow.
1: Oh,
0: Nani's, thank you.
1: Yes, yeah.
0: Nalakanam.
1: Nalakanam. Nalakanam. Yeah.
0: Mm-hmm.
1: Stretch out the eyes a bit.
0: Pinekanam is.
1: Yeah.
0: Okay. Pinekanam is see you later.
1: Yeah. Yeah. Good.
0: And Nani's, thank you.
1: Yeah.
0: Yeah. And the names of some of the little animals. Like we have a little gecko that's in my room that I absolutely adore, and it's called Pali.
1: Pali. Yeah.
0: Oh, Malayalam.
1: That's a cute word, isn't it, to talk Pali, about yeah. geckos?
0: Oh, it's a cute animal, too. Yeah. It's really appropriate, so yeah. And yesterday on the backwater tours, I forgot to say that we went into Tamil Nadu.
1: Oh, nice. Interstate travel.
0: Along, you know, the Arabian Sea was sort of, you know, linking us, and we were on the Naya River.
1: Yes. Yeah.
0: So, which flows from the Naya Dam. But and they've got really, really high seas at the moment, so the beach was closed and a lot of the fishermen's houses are, you know, they're quite concerned about the waves coming in.
1: Right. So, have you noticed any changes?
0: Interstate travel.
1: You go back quite often to India. Have you noticed any changes over the last few years on your trips?
0: Oh, some of the paperwork, some of the bureaucracy with getting into the country has increased. Oh. We had to do an Ebola declaration that we were free of Ebola and hadn't been in any countries where it's rampant. And just the whole immigration process is just painful, painfully slow. And,
1: yeah.
0: You know, as soon as the guys find out that I'm from Australia, they want to talk about cricket and stuff. Yeah. And, I mean, it's fortunate because I do know about cricket,
1: yeah.
0: But it's like at 11:30 at night, I just want to get to bed and not be.
1: You don't want to talk about Mitchell Starc.
0: Having a line of people behind us, yeah. All waiting to be processed.
1: Yeah.
0: Well, I actually mentioned Mitchell Starc. Oh, yeah. They asked me who my favourite player was, and I said Mitchell Starc.
1: Oh, that was lucky. Yeah. They really keep up with the Sheffield Shield and all the tournaments there. Yeah. Strangely obsessed with a domestic Australian.
0: What about when they got. Yeah.
1: What about.
0: And thrashed by. Bangladesh, that was interesting.
1: Oh, that would have been a good topic of conversation,
0: anyway.
1: Yeah, for them. Well, look, let's.
0: They were very happy to hear that.
1: They take the small wins.
0: All right.
1: Okay, yeah. Let's see if we can
0: we're
1: get you on the
0: go.
1: Board. Yes. Which type of tree doesn't mm-hmm. lose its leaves in winter?
0: Yep, ready to go.
1: Oh, yeah. Oh, you might be on a delay. Can you hear me? Which type of tree doesn't lose its leaves in winter?
0: Yep.
1: April, can you hear me?
0: Well, it would have to be evergreen.
1: Yeah.
0: I can hear you perfectly. Yeah, yeah. So evergreen versus deciduous, which do lose their leaves because of auxin, A-U-X-I-N,
1: oh.
0: Which is a hormone that makes their leaves loose, shed their leaves in winter. Yeah.
1: Did not know
0: I used
1: that.
0: To be a biology teacher in a different life.
1: Okay. Yeah, well, you can still use a bit of that biology with your Ayurveda, with your diet and the oils, and it's a bit of a body-mind tradition, so you can mix the two.
0: Oh, I had a shiradara today. I had a shiradara today and yesterday.
1: Now, that's when you get oil straight onto the forehead, isn't it?
0: Yes, that's the one, yeah, it's amazing.
1: Can you do that to yourself at home?
0: Helps you sleep? No, you've got to have a practitioner do it,
1: oh. Because I was thinking if I could just pour a bit of olive oil from straight from the bottle into my head at home, would it do the same thing?
0: I don't think so.
1: Ah,
0: you could try.
1: I'll
0: It'd
1: try.
0: Be interesting to see. Very messy, I think.
1: Very messy, yeah. And it will be all done in
0: anyway.
1: 40 seconds. So.
0: Okay, number two.
1: Question number two. Who directed Jurassic Park? That's it.
0: Oh, I should know because of some. I think I'm going to be wrong, but I'm going to say Steven Spielberg, but it's not. It's not him.
1: It is Steven Spielberg.
0: Oh, it is.
1: That is.
0: Oh, wow. Yeah. Oh, great. Oh, that's fabulous. Thank you.
1: No problem. April, that's 2 points for you, biology and film. So you're on the board.
0: Okay. Thank you. I do a lot of film going and theatre going. So I would like to do a shout out to Robin, and then I'll let you go.

0: and get on with the quiz, and I'll listen in for a bit, and then I have to go to bed early because I get up to do pranayama at 6:30. So
1: yeah. Relaxing. It's lovely to hear your Indian stories, April.
0: Thank you. Thanks, Ashwin. Okay, good night. Bye.
1: Good night. Anonymous says, I have turned off all of my Amazon cameras that I got from Bunnings. They got hacked, and the hackers made noise over the camera speakers. It was pretty creepy. Yeah, this is the new world we're moving into. Phone cameras, cameras everywhere. So what do we do about that? We'll talk about that in the second hour, especially flock cameras. Not everyone needs to know everything about where you've been. Justin joins us from Frankston. Hi, Justin. Donald's back, which means it's been a good day for you today.
2: Yeah, I just sent you a picture of a stingray I caught yesterday.
1: Oh, I can't see. Maybe it's on a delay. So where were you fishing?
2: So I went fishing at Mornington Peninsula yesterday, and I caught this stingray.
1: Oh. Was it a mighty battle?
2: No, it was actually a very solid subtle battle.
1: Okay. Oh, no, hang on. Stuart shared it with me. Oh, right. I can see it on a plank somewhere, a little stingray. Oh, wow.
2: Yeah.
1: Well, I've got that coming through. It's an interesting shot. I've never had a fishing shot come into the overnight. So you're our first fisherman of the show, Justin.
2: Yeah, well, I went fishing there yesterday as well, too. I went there fishing yesterday. I went fishing on Thursday. I went fishing on Tuesday. I went fishing on Monday. So, yeah.
1: Well, I don't have a fishing question for you, but you've been out in nature. I do have a nature question for you.
2: Cool. Here we go. Okay. Yeah.
1: The mountain known as the Matterhorn, straddles the border of two countries. Name one of them.
2: It sounds Spanish, so I'm going to say Spain and Italy.
1: Italy is actually one of them, so I'll give you a point for Italy. But it's actually Italy and Switzerland, so you've got Italy for that one. Justin, that is one question so far for you.
2: Good.
1: Your second question, which song begins with the lyric, Steve walks warily down the street? I had to resist the temptation to sing it because that would have given it away, but yes, that is the line.
2: I have never heard of that song.
1: When you hear the song, you'll think, oh, that is the first lyric, isn't it? I had to look it up because we think of the chorus in the song much more than the verse, but that is the first line of the verse, first verse.
2: I'm not going to say Waltz in Matilda because I know it's not that. I'm going to have to pass on that one.
1: Okay, you're still on the board with 1 point. And I was wondering, there weren't many Steves back in the Waltzing Matilda days, were there? Everyone was Stephen.
2: Yeah. Now, I do have an update about my mum. She's got skin cancer. Yeah. She's getting treatment for it. And my dad... I went to his funeral a couple of days ago.
1: I'm sorry to hear all the things that have been going on in your life, Justin. You seem to be coping well, though.
2: Yeah, I am, yeah. And also, too, just want to give a shout-out to April as well, too. I know she'll probably be listening still, but I just want to give her a shout-out. Hope she's doing okay over there and enjoy the trip over there. And, we'll wait and find out when she comes back home and she can tell us all about it.
1: It's been a relaxing adventure, Justin. Thank you for calling in tonight.
2: Thanks,
1: Ashwin. We're on this mystery song. Steve walks warily down the street. What is the song? No one in the text line has got it yet because I didn't sing it, but you might not have thought of it. Everyone knows the chorus for this song, not so much the verse. Charlie joins from Serena in Queensland. Hi, Charlie. Charlie, can you hear me okay? For some reason, Charlie, I can't hear you. I'll just put you back on hold. Stu, can we go back to Charlie? He's on the phone now. I'll come back to you, Charlie, after the next call. Just see, Stu's picked you up, see if we can get you back. In the meantime, Owen joins from Sydney. Hi, Owen.
3: Oh, good morning, Ashwin. What did you say your music special was today?
1: It's songs that celebrate moments from history.
3: Oh, I can already think of two, although the first one probably didn't count, but... We Didn't Start the Fire from Billy Joel. There's several moments in history that...

0: that one. And the other one is Gone Little Things, Big Things Girl,
1: yes.
0: by Paul Kelly.
1: Yeah, Paul, that's a great Australian one. And we didn't start the fire. That's just 80 years of history jammed into a five-minute song, isn't it?
0: Well, that's right. Billy Joel has said he hated the book. He dislikes the burning that song because he has to remember all the events.
1: Yeah, as you get older, it's probably harder as well to bring all the lyrics back. I think he didn't like the tune, but he liked the lyrics. But it's hard to sing a melodic tune to so many historical events.
0: Yeah, well, that's right. I can imagine it'd be quite challenging, yeah.
1: Yeah. Nat, you are correct on this question of Steve walks warily down the street. Owen, do you know what song begins with that line, Steve walks warily down the street?
0: Steve walks warily down the street. Okay, you know what? I'm not going to waste your time. Thanks, Ashley. You had a good week. I'll talk to you next week. I have absolutely no idea.
1: That's okay. Oh, nice to chat to you after a few days as well.
0: Likewise. Take care, Ashley. All the best.
1: Bye, Owen. That is, yeah, it is a mystery, this one. Let's see if we can get Charlie back on the line. Hello, Charlie.
2: Yes, hello.
1: Hi, Charlie. Thanks for calling in for the first time as well. What's your reason for being up late at night?
2: Yeah, I don't know. I was watching YouTube and then my friends messaged me and asked if I had any glad wrap. actually, I do. And yeah, I walked 15 minutes to give them some glad wrap.
1: Oh, wow.
2: I need for the kids. School project in the morning. So, yeah, I just stayed up and watched YouTube and you're playing in the background. And, yeah, I heard the quiz opportunity. But, oh, yeah, I've listened to you before.
1: Yeah.
2: So, I want to comment about your outtake on the cameras everywhere.
1: Yes, flock cameras, yeah.
2: Yeah, there's, like, what's that? What are you talking about?
1: So flock cameras are, there's a private company in the US which has small cameras installed that track number plates. So it's not just they're everywhere, yes. They're all over the country. So it's just mass surveillance of people's driving habits.
2: It is. I did get the end of that because I think I was tuning in and out because I was watching YouTube as well.
1: Yeah.
2: But yeah, I noticed like cameras also like flood cameras.
1: Oh yes,
2: like,
1: flood cameras.
2: The
1: thing
2: that is on, like it's on bridges and stuff, but you can clearly see the cars.
1: Yes.
2: Yeah, I don't know, and they're so advanced. And one's just popped up near, like, because I live in along Queensland, and
1: yeah.
2: We've got a lot of mills, sugar mills.
1: Sure.
2: And in Serena, it has a sugar mill, and right near the sugar cane line where there's, like, an intersection where there's a stop sign, all of a sudden there's a camera popping up there.
1: Yeah. Charlie, I just got to interrupt slightly because your line is really fuzzy. It might be clear at your end, but it's coming through a bit patchily at our end.
2: Oh, really? Sorry.
1: No, that's okay. It's not your fault. But what I'll do is I'll put you to I'll put the questions to you just for the line's sake.
2: Good.
1: And next time you call in, it'll hopefully be a clearer line as well. So
2: sure.
1: Your question, you have the chance of passing on this, Charlie, if you want, and that is which song begins with the lyric, Steve walks warily down the street? Charlie, you there? No, we might have lost Charlie from reception. Sorry, Charlie, I think you might have just cut out wherever you were. So I'll just, Stu, are you available? Yeah, I'll just give you Charlie back. I think the line might have had a problem today. We'll try and bring you back next time, Charlie. Peter, in the meantime, joins us from Sydney. Many of you have this answer correct. Peter from Harvey Bay, Dave from Mudgee. John, you're correct as well. Shane says, oh, it's a Nice House song, but don't know the name. Matt from Tarthra, you're also correct. Peter from Sydney, hello.
3: Hello. I'm trying to remember. I don't remember exactly what this means, but this is for April.
1: Yeah.
3: Subrabatham.
1: Subra, like Shubratri is good night.
3: Oh, okay.
1: What were you saying? Shubratham.
3: I remember it from like decades ago. It's been something like Shubatham, which is like a greeting, just hello or good morning. Oh. But I don't remember.
1: And there's also regional, like when my family meets each other, they'll say Sugum Denne, like are you okay? Sugum Denne, are you okay? So there's every part of Kerala has different ways of saying how are you, hello. So maybe it's one of a regional variant that you had.
3: I just remember somebody saying that to me and me repeating it back.
1: Yeah. Okay.

0: worked well. And I appreciated your Malayalam happy birthday to me as well. So.
1: I did, yes, but I couldn't read it.
0: Yeah. No, I don't read the script either. I've just spoken it my life with my parents. So.
1: Anyway, and okay. Speaking of songs about days, moments in time, I mean, one of my favourites is Woodstock, the Joni Mitchell song that was... I think he actually improved upon by Crosby, Stills, Nash & Young.
0: Yes, that was in my list. That was
1: good.
0: A good moment in time as well. Yeah. I don't want to give away the full playlist, but...
1: Oh, yeah, no. Sorry, I mentioned it.
0: No, I couldn't stop mentioning it either. Okay, so that is in there.
1: Now, this is... I only know this because I've actually played it once. Oh. And I remember that I was surprised to think... Wow, he really syncopates those lyrics, doesn't he?
0: Yeah, because when you look at the lines, you think, how does he sing that?
1: Steve walks wearily down the street. Bin pulled over his face or something like that.
0: Bin, are we talking about the UK by-election again?
1: Oh, no, yeah.
0: Premonition.
1: That counts Bin Face's real name, Steve.
0: Oh, that's true. Maybe it was, the Simpsons predicted everything. Maybe Queen did the same thing. We'll find out. Okay, so that is 1 point for you. Your second question.
1: Yes.
0: 4 US presidents have been assassinated. Can you name 2?
1: I think William McKinley, Abraham Lincoln, and John F. Kennedy. That's 3, I hope.
0: Yeah, that is, and the James A. Garfield was the 4th.
1: So oh, I couldn't remember that one.
0: No, he's not as famous as Lincoln, I don't think. But
1: now Lincoln and Kennedy are the two.
0: Yeah,
1: the ones we remember.
0: Yeah, very much so. Yeah, for historical and television reasons, really, they stood out more than the others. Well, that's 2 points, Peter.
1: Okay, thank you very much.
0: Thanks for calling in. Who has got this on the text line? Anonymous has got this correct. Another one bites the dust. A couple of anonymous. How do they think Steve walks warily down the street? As you were writing the song, you wouldn't automatically think that's a good first line, but it just works. Just works. We have a few lines free. Speaking of lines in the text, 3 lines free. If you'd like to play the quiz, it's 1300 800 222. I'll ask you a question. If you get it correct, you get 1 point, up to 2 points per person, and then we draw the winner at the end. 1300 800 222. Maria, you are right with JFK and Lincoln. Those would be the 2 go-to options. Yeah, so there's a few correct answers on the questions we've had so far. Mark joins us from Canberra. Hello, Mark.
2: Hey, hi, Ashwin.
0: Let's see. Where are we? Some of the questions are easier than others, but your one is one a word I've never heard of, but it's just the nature of the quiz. So we'll see how you go.
2: Mm-hmm.
0: Pinnipeds. P-I-N-N-I-P-E-D-S. Pinnipeds are mammals with what distinctive type of foot?
2: Webbed.
0: Oh, that's good. Yeah, flippers. Webbed feet is correct.
2: Oh.
0: Your second question. The umbilicus is the scientific name for which part of the human body?
2: Belly button?
0: Yeah. Not too bad tonight, Mark. 2 from 2.
2: Oh, is that right?
0: Yeah, it is. It sounds almost the umbilical cord must fit to the umbilicus, so that is correct.
2: Oh, cool. Thank you.
0: No problem. That's 2 points, Mark. Thanks for calling in tonight.
2: Thanks for the show. Bye.
0: Appreciate that. Enjoying you the show that you're enjoying. Now, we've got, how long have we got? 20 minutes or so, 28 minutes till the news. So we've got time for callers. One more line is free, 1300 800 222. Answer to Steve Walks. Oh, that has been answered. That is another one bites the dust. You know why that's confusing? And this is on my part. Peter just hummed the tune and we sang along to it rather than saying the phrase, another one bites the dust. But Peter loves a good song and he went with that. It's the Queen classic. Helen joins from Healesville. Hi, Helen.
3: Good morning, Ashwin. How are you?
0: I'm good. I just realised I love Another One Bites the Dust. It just makes you move, doesn't it, that song?
3: It does. It does. And thanks for playing Van Morrison at the start. I really like the saxophone in it.
0: Oh, that's a happy song to begin. It was a choice between that and what's on the list? Love is a Battlefield by Pat Benatar. And I thought Van Morrison's just a bit more gentle way to start the program.
3: I prefer Van Morrison.
0: Yeah, gentle start. Okay, your question tonight, Helen. Who

0: It's the lead singer of Coldplay.
1: Sorry, I have no idea.
0: That's okay. This is a hard one to guess if you haven't heard it before, but we'll speak another night, Helen.
1: Okay, thanks, Ashwin.
0: Thank you. Matt from Tarthra says, Another One Bites the Dust is about a man going through a divorce. I did not know that. I've never looked into the lyrics. Steve walks warily down the street. That's the only line I know. Is he going to his divorce lawyer? That's going to require an investigation. We have Charlie back. Stuart has found him back. We'll see if the line's clear. Hello, Charlie.
2: Yes, hello.
0: Hey, that's sounding clear now.
2: Yeah.
0: I'll move you on to your question, which is,
2: yep.
0: Who was the lead singer of Coldplay?
2: I don't know if he was going with, like, Gwyneth Paltrow. I think it was Chris Martin.
0: Yeah.
2: No.
0: It is. It is Chris Martin, yeah. And extra. That's so the Gwyneth Paltrow to start. It was a chain of thought that put you into Chris Martin. So that is correct for 1 point. Your second question, the Stanislavski method is used in what profession?
2: The what?
0: Stanislavski method.
2: Oh, okay. This is like a method of something.
0: Yeah. What job, what profession would you find this?
2: Can you, like, spell it out for me?
0: Yes. No. Yeah, I can. So it's S-T-A-N-I-S, Stanis, yeah. Lavsky, L-A-V-S-K-Y.
2: S-K-Y. Oh, my gosh. It's cooking? No.
0: Ooh, it sounds European, so you've gone with cooking. It is not cooking. But,
2: oh, okay.
0: Charlie, you've got 1 point tonight.
2: Cool, thank you.
0: Thank you for ringing in. Anne-Marie joins us from North Ringwood. Nat, you are correct about Chris Martin, as is Jenny from Glenbrook and Sandra from Perth. Jenny also has gone with navel instead of belly button. It's a nicer word, isn't it? It's more efficient, really. If you're running short for time, just say navel instead of belly button. Things to do. Anne-Marie joins from North Ringwood. Hi, Anne-Marie.
3: Oh, hi, Ashwin. You took me this far.
0: Sorry?
3: You took me by surprise.
0: Oh, yeah, I did. I came in suddenly after reading out a couple of texts. So we're on this question about the Stanislavski method. It's used in what profession? Do you know?
3: Was there any layup to it? Are there any categories or anything? Is it a random question?
0: Yeah, no, so these are not, it's not a category-based quiz. We have 25 questions on different subjects, and every person moves down the list one question at a time, and you can go up to two questions per person. So everyone who gets a question right gets a point and goes in the draw to win. So it's a bit different to the Mighty Challenge.
3: Yeah.
0: Yeah.
3: So what's the subject then?
0: So it's not so much a one. So I do science, history, food, pop culture. They're all mixed into one quiz. And your question that you've landed on is this one, which is the Stanislavski method is used in what profession?
3: Stanislavski.
0: Yeah.
3: Ooh, I've never heard of it. Stanislavski method.
0: Hmm.
3: What were the categories again? Science?
0: I just choose a broad range of categories, but I was just giving you some examples of the kind that we find in here. So just think about a profession that this might apply to.
3: I'm thinking learning a musical instrument.
0: That's not a bad guess because, again, the European heritage, but it's not quite correct, Anne-Marie. So not for tonight, but I hope we can speak another night.
3: Yeah, I think I'm wired for Mark and I'm going to be really embarrassed by what it is.
0: No, you're really close. You're really close on it. It's just something slightly different.
3: Okay, thank you.
0: Andrea from Camperdown, you are correct. You are correct. Another suggestion. G'day, Ashwin. Music for Events, One Moment in Time, sung by Whitney Houston, is very special. That's from Dabba. What moments? Was that about a moment in history, or was that a romantic song, that in that sense? But it could be about a moment in history. Trev joins from Surfers Paradise. Hi, Trev.

0: Hello, Ashlyn.
1: Do you have a favourite moment in time?
0: Got a favourite moment in time. I think, all right, this is silly. When Gough Whitlam was elected as Prime Minister.
1: Oh, wow. Okay. Just that was a happy moment for
0: you. No, I'm a political guy. I suppose I could say when he bought blue polls, but
1: just a good moment. Polls. And I can just imagine that the dismissal would have been the other end of the scale for you emotionally.
0: It was sad, but it was so vibrant, so. I don't know, we didn't all sit there and cry.
1: No.
0: We went, wow, this is big, let's do something. So we had street marches and all that, but nobody took up arms or did anything bad. Our government had been overthrown. The Australians went, geez, this is bad, but we're not going to be nasty about it.
1: I mean, that's really the Australian way over the last 150 years or so, isn't
0: it? If it happened in South America, there would have been deaths. If it happened in Africa, but in Australia, we went, oh, geez, we're going to have to just wait till we get a better government system.
1: We are a bit more restrained in that way, which is good to see when it comes to elections. Okay, now, you can pass Trev on this if you would like to, which is...
0: I would really like to.
1: Okay. If you're listening and you want to come back to this, the question is, the Stanislavski method is used in what profession? Yes, Woy Woy has it correct. And Gough Whitlam's election slogan was, it's time. Yeah, that's a catchy slogan. As well. I had another great slogan, Trev, the other day, and the phrase was... It is impossible to stop an idea whose time has come.
0: That's very, very true. You can't hold back the tide.
1: Yes, that's the same idea. I love it. So, well, okay, let's get you onto a new question. Your first question. This is an unusual one, Trev. Let's see how we go. Something described as xanthic, which is X-A-N-T-H-I-C, resembles which colour?
0: X-A-N. Oh, God.
1: Xanthic.
0: I'm supposed to be an art. I pretend to be an artist.
1: Yeah, maybe you don't lean into the xanthic colours.
0: No, most of mine are primaries and secondaries. So I do use black and whites and greys occasionally as an embellishment, Zed something. It sounds almost blue.
1: Mm. It did sound like a darkish colour. That is not correct, unfortunately, Trev.
0: Oh, Trev fails the world at large yet again.
1: Before you go, though, you've succeeded another way. Someone's texted to say, when Trev and 99 had their picture taken for the ABC calendar, that's from Nate at Club Ormo. Did you have a dog picture taken?
0: And they haven't photographed us yet.
1: Oh, okay.
0: I've been waiting for, people to go, come here, but it hasn't happened. I know. 99 is famous. It's Laurel and Hardy.
1: Yeah, I love the pictures of 99, but... You know, she's getting on a bit. And dogs, they've got a limited time. But, I think the ABC has to get onto this, at least in the next 4 or 5 years for sure, right?
0: Well, we're supposed to be on the calendar and somebody's supposed to come and photograph us and interview us. I know. You saw me 99 doing karaoke.
1: Yeah, I love that. She was really well-behaved. For a dog in the middle of a nightclub in Surfers Paradise, she was amazingly well-behaved.
0: She is something special.
1: Yeah, she is. She does karaoke. She'll give you a kiss at the end. What more could you ask for?
0: Well, let's stop chatting between ourselves. You go back to your job because you've you know, you've had your coffee break. I'm sorry, I don't know the answer to the question, as I said.
1: Yeah.
0: I apologise.
1: We are on work time. Bye, Trev.
0: Good night, Ashley.
1: Good night. Brian from Myland, you are correct about Xanthic. You are, yeah, that is correct. Hi, Ashwin. Really enjoy your show. One Moment in Time was written for the 1988 Seoul Olympics. Oh, that's a good historical moment, sung by Whitney Houston. That's from Sonali in Canberra. Oh, that's, that is. I don't think I've got an Olympics track in there. There's some classics. They're always uplifting, aren't they? You can't have a downbeat. You couldn't have It's a Mad World by Gary Jules as your Olympic song, could you? It has to be something a bit salsa, something that gets you moving rather than contemplating the subconscious realms. Ray has joined from Perth. Hi, Ray.
2: Hi, how you going, Dan?
1: I'm good. I've never heard of Xanthic until tonight, but it is a puzzle for us. Have you heard of Xanthic?
2: Harley said biology.
1: Oh, yes. So it's a colour, though. So something described as Xanthic, X-A-N-T-H-I-C, resembles which colour, and it's not blue?
2: Is it golden, yellow?
1: It is. It is yellow, yellowish colour. So, Trev, if you're listening in, you have used Xanthic tones before, just didn't know you were doing it. So good job, Ray. That's 1 point. Your second question.
2: Can we go back to the previous question?
1: Yes, the Stanislavski method is used in what profession?
2: Acting
1: is good, 1 point, especially theatre acting. So that's 2 points for you, Ray. You're on the board with two.
2: Thank you very much.
1: Thank you for calling in. Oh, Jay had gone with purple. Now, yellow seems to be the answer. Effie from Frankston said that would be blonde. Yeah, blonde isn't even fancier way, I suppose, of saying yellow. That is the Xanthic colours. I would have said black if I just heard the word. It sounds Xanthium. It sounds like it's from outer space, maybe. Like from the planet Xanthia. Maybe that's why I would have gone with black. Alfie says, Ashwin, Trevor's an absolute hoot. He is. He's fun. Okay, Sharon joins from Ballarat. Hi, Sharon.
3: Oh, sorry. I've been struggling to stay awake.
1: Oh, sorry. It's taken a while.
3: That nearly sent me to sleep before that.
1: Yeah.
3: I use Xanthic because I design colours for a paint company. So too easy, I have designed.
1: Yes, oh yes.
3: So I knew it. It's my favourite colour. And the other thing is, because I'm a drama teacher as well from way back, obviously I knew Stanislav. So I bet you give me a question I've got no knowledge.
1: Well, before I do that question, can we tap into your knowledge? When you Stanislavski teachers teach us, actors, if we were actors, what's an example of what you teach us to do? What is the method?
3: Well, I never taught that method. You've really got to go to America when I was a drama teacher to actually learn it. So I've never been able to afford to go to America, so I never did it. But I was an actress here in I was an actress in Victoria for a short while. And I never needed it because I do improvisation. That's my forte.
1: Oh, so maybe Stanislavski is more for scripted drama and
3: it may be for improvisation, for all I know.
1: Mm.
3: I'd love to, if someone can answer that, that would be really lovely.
1: I think, from what I know, it came around at the turn of the century and it just made acting more realistic because before that, acting was quite stylized and big and over the top. But Stanislavski, I think it might have been Russian or Eastern European. He said, no, we're going to be gritty now. We're going to get to the point. And it's just really naturalistic acting. But I don't know how you teach people to do that.
3: I'm not sure if Marilyn Monroe ever did it because she tended to be, the way she spoke, came across as not natural, but she was actually a brilliant woman. I've got on the sidetrack there.
1: Yeah.
3: I know it was around, it was particularly very, very, very popular in Hollywood at that stage.
1: Yeah, interesting method. So if anyone knows the Stanislavski text techniques, you can text 0437 774-774. Your question, Sharon, is...
3: Oh, dear, I'm not going to know, I'm sure.
1: Which style of broad-brimmed hat takes its name from the Spanish word for shade?
3: Sombrero?
1: It is. Sombrero is correct for 1 point. Your next question, in which country did the Easter Rising take place in 1916?
3: I can't I thought I knew every revolution going because I studied year 12 revolutions.

0: And my father, of course, told me everything, and all my friends, parents who'd been for every revolution told me.
1: Yeah.
0: Easter in, can you just repeat it, please?
1: Yeah. In which country did the Easter Rising take place in 1916?
0: It had to be Russia, wouldn't it?
1: It's not Russia. I mean, that is getting close to the Russian Revolution, but not.
0: Oh, I think the Baltic states. I can't get another chance, so that's okay.
1: That's okay. You've got one for sombrero, so you're on the board, Sharon.
0: Okay.
1: Thanks for calling.
0: Thank you. Bye. Good night.
1: Brian from Mile End joins us, has texted to say, Stanislavski is an immersive acceptance of the role requirements. Okay, so just, it's like method acting then, is it? Just saying yes, embracing the role, all the parts of it. We've got 11 minutes to go, seven callers, so I'll be slightly quick now because I would love to get everyone on the board with 2 points. So let's see if we can do that. George has joined from Lakemba. Hi, George.
2: G'day, Ashwin. I can enlighten you on Stanislavski method.
1: Yes.
2: And yeah, that previous gentleman sounds like he just took a definition that he found. That was a little formal. But yeah, Stanislavski was actually the name of the teacher who developed it in Russia. He's a Russian teacher. And it is the forerunner of method acting, where you basically try and get into the mindset of the actor you're playing. Because as you say, often before that, most acting was done in a very kind of broad style. Going back to the ancient Greeks, who used masks and was very formal intoning and declaiming kind of thing, where they weren't really trying to get it into the... it was more about the ideas. But as you say, with Stanislavski, he wanted to get into the meat and get the personalities being very authentic and getting into the real motivations of the characters. And then that developed in America through immigration of the Russian sort of Jewish immigrants. They still around. Adler and Lee Strasberg, you can tell by the names, developed the New York schools that were the...
1: And I think, George, it suits the 20th century because we've stopped believing in God. A lot of people did. We had two world wars, the Industrial Revolution. We lived in a bleaker environment. So just gritty storytelling suits the Stanislavski method because it's very naturalistic and back to the people. Now, George, I'm just conscious of the fact that I've only got a few minutes to get us all on the board with the news. I'll put your question to you, and that is, in which country did the Easter Rising take place in 1916?
2: Well, if my memory serves, I think it was when Michael Collins was involved in when Ireland revolted against the English overlords.
1: Yes.
2: 1916,
1: Ireland is correct. Your second question, George, what did the Romans call what is now the country of France?
2: Gaul.
1: Gaul is correct. I just learned that from the Asterix comics, but that is correct. For 2 points, George, thank you for calling tonight.
2: Cheers. I might ring back later for the camera surveillance issue.
1: Oh, yes. Very good. All right. Okay. Here we go. Pearl joins us from Darwin. Hello, Pearl.
3: Sean, how are you going?
1: I'm good, Pearl. I've got a question for you, and that is, how many stars make up the Big Dipper?
3: Oh, goodness.
1: Try and visualise it. I can see the picture as you step outside of your house. It's up there in the sky. Try and... picture the base of the pan and the handle. What's coming to you?
3: I have no idea, Ashwin. I'm blind. I don't think I've ever
1: seen
3: it.
1: I didn't think. Okay. Didn't even think of that as I was asking the question. But that's the problem with my quiz. I just go through one at a time.
3: Yeah, I'll just have a guess at 7.
1: It is 7 stars.
3: Oh, wow.
1: You're just intuition. You've just got the intuition.
3: That's all right then, yeah. I don't think I've ever got one of your questions right before.
1: Oh, well, you're on the board. I have a non-star question. I'm coming back to Earth for this one. And that is, what dinosaur name, it's a well-known dinosaur, means a covered lizard?
3: Is this a Stegosaurus?
1: It is. It is.
3: That question was in a quiz I did this afternoon.
1: Oh, gosh. It's just such a cool dinosaur. It's turned up twice in one day. So.
3: Wow, yeah. Thanks, Ashwin.
1: Pearl, thank you for calling.
3: Thank you. Bye.
1: Anna joins from Lower Snug. Hello, Anna.
4: Hello.
1: Anna, I'm sorry I'm just being slightly quick, but I'll see if we can get everyone on the board.
4: Two questions, speed go.
1: Okay. The Da Vinci Code opens with a murder in which famous museum?
4: Oh, man.
1: The Da Vinci Code.
4: Yeah. I hate the book. I know the museum. Yeah. Can I remember the name of it? Can I have my other question first?
1: We've just come back to the
4: No,
1: unfortunately, we have to go through one at a time.

0: unfortunately. It's just the way the quiz works to be consistent.
1: All right, hang on while I just think very, very hard.
0: Quickly guess.
1: Give us the Vatican?
0: Oh, no, that is it's not the museum, unfortunately. Anna, let's catch up another night. Thank you.
1: Yes, please.
0: It's not the Vatican. Jane joins from Mount Gambier in South Australia. Hello, Jane.
2: Hi there, Ashwin.
0: Jane, we're trying to find out this museum. The Da Vinci Code opens with a murder. In which famous museum?
2: Well, I haven't read the book or seen the film, but I'll take a guess at the Louvre.
0: It is. It is.
2: Ah.
0: That is 1 point for you in France. Okay, your second question. What is the name of the poem that John Keats wrote to a singing bird?
2: Oh, goodness me. Oh, I think it's called To a Nightingale.
0: Yes, it is. Ode to a Nightingale. Yeah, close enough. I'll accept To a Nightingale.
2: Oh, thank you.
0: Okay, now that's two. Two from two.
2: Oh, great.
0: Yes. All right. Thank you, Jane.
2: Thanks, Ashwin.
0: Your next caller tonight is Charlie, joining from Mount Jort. Hello, Charlie.
3: Good to be with you, Ashwin.
0: Yeah, nice to have you on here as we go.
3: Can I just suggest a song?
0: For the history quiz. The history segment. What's your song?
3: I think it's called Rumble in the Jungle.
0: Oh, well, I've heard. Yeah, that's kind of a
3: Muhammad
0: I know the song.
3: Ali,
0: yes,
3: sorry?
0: I think I know the song. I know the chorus. Was that the
3: In Zaire?
0: Yeah, when Ali Frazier, was it? Ali Foreman.
3: Foreman, yeah.
0: Oh, yeah. One of the
3: Once
0: classics
3: there was
0: sport.
3: A battle there.
0: Okay, I'll have a look at that one. Your question.
3: I'm pretty sure it's Rumble in the Jungle or In Zaire.
0: Okay. All right, we'll have a look at that. We'll keep that in mind. But I've got to get you onto the board with a question, see if we can get you some points, Charlie. And your question is, which artist made history in 2020 as the youngest winner of the Grammys' four main categories?
3: 2020? Youngest artist, Pink.
0: Oh, that's not a bad guess. Came a bit later than Pink, Charlie. Not correct tonight.
3: Right.
0: Thank you.
3: But look at that song.
0: Yeah, Rumble in the Jungle or in Zaire.
3: Yeah.
0: Okay. Thank you. Sorry?
3: Sang it, but yeah.
0: We'll put it on there. Thanks for calling in, Charlie. We've just got two more callers before the news arrives. Vando is on the road. Hi, Vando.
4: Oh, hey, Ash, I won't waste your time. He's the youngest singer for the Grammys in 2020.
0: Yeah.
4: I don't know. Is it a dude or a girl? Like,
0: have a guess.
4: Yeah, no, you're not even allowed to tell me.
0: No.
4: Oh, have a guess.
0: Who feels like they're in the moment? You know, who feels like
4: they're some sort of fault lines chick, no doubt.
0: platonic plates. I can't stop thinking about platonic plates.
4: That embarrassed me. Hey?
0: That was such a good moment. That was the highlight.
4: Oh, yeah, no, it's terrific. It's embarrassing fault lines. Yeah. And if you ever want to do a breakdancing competition someone, yeah, give me a call. I'll come and stand next to you. And I'll do that wavy thing with your hand.
0: Oh, yes.
4: Know?
0: Yeah, you can be my hype man.
4: Yeah, there you go. Otherwise, I've got no Taylor Swift.
0: Okay.
4: I've got no idea. Sorry, I've wasted your time.
0: Not Taylor. Vanda, let's chat another night.
4: Right, man. Thank you. Bye.
0: Bye. We have our last caller for the evening, which is Rachel, joining us from Kilmore. Hi, Rachel.
5: Hi there, Ash.
0: Let's see. Your question is, which artist? Now, Vando also didn't answer this. Would you like to pass on this question? Which artist?
5: I think I'll pass on that one.
0: Okay, so we'll pass on that one. Your next question, which historic boat race between two universities began in 1829 and continues annually?
5: Oh, dear, I know the universities, Cambridge and Oxford.
0: Yeah, that's correct.
5: Oh, that's it.
0: That's it. 1 point. Your second question. What was the original name of table tennis when it was played in Victorian England as a parlour game?
5: Oh, dear. Tennis. Sorry.
0: Want to have a guess?
5: Oh. No.
0: That's okay.
5: Oh, lawn tennis, no.
0: No, but you've got 1 point for tonight for the Oxford-Cambridge.
5: Thank you.
0: Thanks, Rachel. That's it for our quiz contestants. We'll choose the winner, draw the winner. Stuart's got the computer system next door, so we'll draw the winner at the end, and then we'll see who's won the quiz, and then I'll take you

to a couple of situations. We'll cross over to London, where there's a lot of things happening in the UK. Harry and Meghan are coming back. The UK and France, traditional rivals, are cooperating much more on a particular issue. So let's see what is going on there. And then we'll introduce the subject to you that we should be talking about, and that is flock cameras. This is a new way of surveilling the population by capturing number plates, which sounds like an anti-crime measure, but what happens to that information that tracks all of your movements? Where does it get stored? Who has access to it? Some big guardrail-related questions about flock cameras. And then in our music hour, we'll focus on songs that celebrate a moment of history. So if that's interesting to you, stick around in the program. I'm Ashwin Sekhar. You are listening to ABC Radio Overnights. And right now it is news time. So just a couple of numbers to keep you posted. 1300 800 222 if you'd like to call in, or if you just prefer to sit in the dark and text 0437 774 774. And I'll be back with you in 5 minutes.

0: ABC News with Andrew Kaloupas. Canadian Prime Minister Mark Carney says his government will match US tariffs dollar for dollar after a breakdown in trade talks. Here's Jono Wakely.
1: Both sides had been engaged in intense talks since July after US President Donald Trump threatened to impose a 50% levy on nearly $28 billion worth of Canadian imports. Trump had temporarily paused those tariffs earlier in the week, but minutes before a deadline for negotiations came, both sides said the talks had fallen through. The Canadian side cited unreasonable last-minute changes to terms agreed to earlier this week, while Washington struck a similar tone, claiming Ottawa had made new demands and walked back earlier commitments. The breakdown in talks marks a significant shift in tone from earlier in the week when both US and Canadian officials sounded optimistic.
0: Ukrainian President Volodymyr Zelensky says France has promised to accelerate the delivery of new equipment and work with allies to provide US-made Patriot interceptors. The Patriot air defense system is the only weapon in Ukraine's arsenal capable of downing high-speed ballistic missiles used by Russia in its war in Ukraine, and Kiev stocks have been running low. Ukraine is also awaiting delivery of new Italian and French missile defense systems. Meanwhile, Ukraine's military says it's hit one of Russia's biggest oil refineries around 1,000 kilometres from their shared border. The complex is near the city of Samara on the Volga River. Here's the BBC's Joe Inwood.
2: Kyiv has said products produced there are used in Russia's war effort. But the strikes are also about bringing the consequences of the conflict home to ordinary Russians. The country, normally a major exporter of petrochemicals, is suffering severe fuel shortages, with queues reported at petrol stations. The strategy is to deepen the political as well as economic pressure on the Kremlin, something that has so far failed to bring them to the negotiating table.
0: The Home Affairs Minister Tony Burke says the government's gun buyback is in the national interest. So far, New South Wales and the ACT are the only two jurisdictions to commit to the buyback amid reluctance from the other states and the Northern Territory to sign on. The ACT came on board after the Commonwealth agreed to pay 75% of the administrative cost of the scheme and all the costs of destroying the submitted firearms. The buyback was initiated in the wake of last December's Hanukkah terrorist attack at Bondi Beach, in which 15 people were killed. Tony Burke says the government realises not all jurisdictions want to join the buyback.
3: So we're realistic. States will make, and jurisdictions and territories will make their own decisions. But it is in the national interest. It is absolutely in the national interest that those particular sorts of firearms were reclassified. They have a valid use for sporting shooters, for farmers and things like that, but for recreational, you know, for people who lived in the suburbs of Sydney as recreational shooters, there's no way those sorts of firearms should have been available.
0: Victorian police say the driver of a stolen car has died after it collided with other vehicles in East Melbourne. Police say the stolen Subaru was seen driving on the wrong side of Punt Road before it collided with the other vehicles, one of them a Mustang, around 9 o'clock last night. The driver got out of the crashed Subaru and jumped into the Mustang, which had stopped due to the collision, and sped away. He continued driving erratically in the Mustang before colliding with two other vehicles on Barassi Way near the MCG. The 46-year-old driver was ejected from the Mustang and died at the scene. Authorities

0: the UK say 7 people have been killed in a car crash in northeast England, where a car travelling the wrong way collided with a marked police vehicle. Police say 2 officers were among those who died. All 5 occupants in the second vehicle died at the scene. To sport and in cricket, Australia is in a commanding position in the second test against Bangladesh in Mackay, leading by 101 runs after day one. Australia is 8 for 165 with Cameron Green not out on 51 and night watchman Nathan Lyon on 10. Mitchell Starc took 6 for 12 as Bangladesh collapsed for just 64 in its first innings. Starc has told ABC Sport it's a reasonable wicket in Mackay.
1: I think it's a good wicket. There's obviously some swing in the air. I think while that ball's new, and we saw it across both innings today, there was some sideways movement when it was hard and new, and as that wore off, there was still swing throughout the day with that breeze across the ground. But I think it's a really good day one wicket.
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3: We're about to take you over to the United Kingdom for the news of the UK, particularly Harry and Meghan coming home. Is there a thaw in the relationship with the royal family? Has the country moved on? We'll find out what's happening in the UK with that and more newsy items as well from that country. And then we'll talk afterwards about flock cameras, which are cameras that track your every movement on the road. Do we need that in this country? There's definitely a crime prevention part to it, but what about where that information gets stored? There are places that are not illegal for you to go to, but maybe you don't want everyone to know, your community, your family to know about. And should they have a written record that could be accessed about all of your movements? Possibly not. So let's look at the ethics of flock cameras in this hour as well. And you can join me on the program by texting 0437 774 774 with your thoughts, or just call 1300 800 222. I'm just about to announce the winner of the quiz, but I would like to tell you the weather conditions, because some of you do not listen in the first hour. You skip the trivia and you come here for the interview. So this is the plan for the sky. Brisbane, it will be 24 degrees with a possible shower. Sydney, 20 degrees, shower or two. Melbourne, 17, partly cloudy. Canberra, 17 with morning frost and fog. Hobart, 16 degrees, partly cloudy. Darwin, 32, mostly sunny. Adelaide, 19, partly cloudy. Perth, 20 degrees with a shower or two. Stuart produces the show and is with you now. Hello, Stu.
4: Good morning, Ash.
3: I just realised the jumper I was wearing tonight is Xanthic.
4: Xanthic. Okay, what's that mean?
3: Oh, that was one of our quiz questions.
4: Oh, yes, yes, it was. Sorry, my brain is not branding. But yes, I was about to say, so Xanthic is, I don't think I've ever owned anything Xanthic,
3: it's
4: I guess.
3: Yellowish colours. So
4: I don't know. I'm wearing like brown and blacks and very, very muted colours, I think. Chocolate. I like chocolate. Yeah, it's comfy though.
3: Yeah. So we were talking about street dancing earlier and whether it's okay to challenge people to a street battle. As you're in your 20s, you're younger. Is that something that is done in your generation?
4: I feel like it was on TV a lot when I was younger. So during the 2000s, it felt very 2000s. You know, you'd be in double denim and parachute pants and things. You would see it a lot where people would street battle. It's mainly an American thing. But I feel like the only dance battle you could really give someone in Australia, you've got to do like the Nutbush or something, right? You know, I feel like you wouldn't find that too often, especially in a country town.
3: Right.
4: But it really felt like you would see all those breakdancing moves with people like spinning around and doing all these things. And, mate, I've got 2 left feet. I don't think I could bloody, you know, shuffle on the spot, let alone dance battle someone.
3: It's not our culture. And the Nutbush brings everyone together. You can't compete in the Nutbush. You just have to align like ants.
4: Yeah, I think that's a really good point. I think there's definitely a certain camaraderie with the dancing in Australia. We're all in it together, you know, and whether that's, you know, chicken legs or don't know what you're doing, just go nuts for it.
3: Just go nuts on the dance floor. And we're all into the quiz together. It's a nice communal exercise.
4: Mm.
3: What happened today?
4: Well, you know the drill, mate. We had a good turnout tonight, good showing team. And there can only be one winner, as there always is, for our little raffle quiz. And tonight, it is no different. We have a winner. And it is Mark from Canberra.
3: Oh, congratulations, Mark. Thank you, Stu.
4: You're welcome.
3: We are about to cross to the UK for that conversation about what is going on in that country. The bin face elections are over.

But what else is new in the United Kingdom? If you would like to stick around for that conversation, that's coming up. And then the arrival of flock cameras after that. This is Mental as Anything.

0: that as mental as anything. If You Leave Me, Can I Come Too? Great song, upbeat song. Speaking of songs, in the third hour, we are talking about songs that celebrate a moment of history, that capture a moment of history. I've had a suggestion from David, which is Hurricane by Bob Dylan, about the arrest of Hurricane Carter. Very prominent song as well. And they often, songs are about injustice, big political injustice or personal injustice of a Mandela or a hurricane. So, yeah, we'll explore that coming up in the third hour. Kylie from Daysdale, thanks for playing the Mentals. Have a good week. Hi, Ashwin. Thank you from Kylie. Just read that all backwards like I was Yoda. Very unusual behaviour. So let's keep the show moving. Let's talk about the UK after this.
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0: There are some changes happening in the UK, a new relationship, a new perhaps warming relationship between France and the United Kingdom, and some changes in the royal family. To explain it all, you are joined by Dr. Glenda Cooper, who is your overnight UK correspondent, the Associate Professor at City St George's, University of London, and the UK Director of the European Journalism Observatory. Good morning, Glenda.
6: Morning, Ash.
0: This saga of Harry and Meghan, is this a positive chapter? Is it all being restored, the relationship with the royal family?
6: Well, yeah, this is the plot twist we didn't see coming, yeah. Wasn't it? This is absolutely...

0: you know, an extended period. And if you're putting your kids in school, I mean, you don't do that lightly. That means that, you know, they must be planning on it for a fair amount of time. So, yeah, you say, like, sort of, has this been received warmly by the royal family? Well, sort of sources, you know, sort of have been quoted in the media saying, you know, the king is obviously glad to see his son back in the country, but Harry will remain a non-working royal, so he's not coming back to be, you know, sort of the role he did before he left to go to Canada and then obviously to the US. I think it's interesting we haven't heard a word from the Prince of Wales, either sort of officially or unofficially. As you know, the brothers have not spoken for some years, and, you know, there was a very bad fracture in their relationship. But I think it'll be interesting for Prince William, you know, Prince Harry's due back in the UK in a matter of, you know, weeks, if, you know, if not days, and he is going to have to say something, because otherwise it will seem, you know, pretty petty if he isn't seen to do or say something welcoming. But what everyone wants to know is, you know, what are Harry and Meghan going to do back in the UK? And there's been various suggestions and discussions about this so far.
1: I would assume Meghan would get into acting. What would Harry be doing? What's his alternative life?
0: Well, you say actually about Meghan getting into acting. And of course, that was the, you know, the big news over the last sort of 24 hours or so about whether she was in advanced talks to be in part of Guy Ritchie's new series of The Gentlemen, you know, the comedy drama that I think is now in its third series. Although I have to say in the last few hours, Tina Brown, who's, you know, a very well-connected British journalist, you know, used to edit Vanity Fair and Tatler. She put out on her, you know, some Substack that actually she thought that role had been withdrawn because of all the furore about it. As for Harry, well, we know he does the Invictus Games is big for him, and it's going to be in Birmingham, UK, next year. So he'll be, you know, devoting himself to that. I mean, what you have to remember is Harry is really good at his charity stuff. He's a very personable something, as personal person when he's, you know, cares about something. So I guess you'd see him do more of that. But as for, you know, earning a living, I mean, it's pretty difficult when you're a, you know, a prince of the realm, but not quite a sort of working royal. You know, what do you do? And we've seen that, you know, they had their Netflix and Spotify roles in the past. I guess the question that everyone is asking is, like, you know, is this the new series for Netflix? You know, sort of part two or part three, you know, return to the UK.
1: Yeah.
0: But, you know, if so, that's all under wraps at the moment.
1: There was that Mike and the Mechanics song, In the Living Years. And I think whether you're a royal or an ordinary person, when you watch your parents getting older, you don't want to keep up those old gripes anymore. And I wonder if a part of that is his dad's health.
0: I think, I mean, there's no suggestion that, because obviously that was one of the things, you know, had the king's health declined specifically, which had triggered Harry's return. And I don't think there is a kind of health crisis for the king, or at least that's not been the what the royal correspondents have been saying. But actually, I think you're right. You know, the king is getting older, and I think, you know, the visits that Harry and Meghan and the children made back to the UK earlier in the summer, when they visited the King and Camilla, when they went to Althorp, you know, Princess Diana's ancestral home. You know, Harry had talked, you know, has talked movingly in the past about, you know, how he misses the UK and, you know, how he'd like his kids to grow up as part of a community. So I think there is some, you know, yearning on his part, you know, to be back in a land that he loves. I guess what, you know, people are surprised about is that he said in the past, well, you know, he doesn't think that, you know, he, his wife and children would be safe, you know, in the UK. And of course, as you know, he's had endless legal battles with the British media, you know, most recently, you know, with the case against the Daily Mail, Associated Newspapers, that he lost last month.
1: That could get quite expensive. The settlement hasn't been announced yet, but I assume he would need to work for that. So that must be weighing on his

0: mind a fair bit.
1: Well, I mean, I sort of, I don't know what his fortune is, but yesterday in the court, as you say, we don't know the full settlement yet. You know, Associated newspapers are asking for all the people who took the case against Associated, so not just Harry, of course. You know, they're looking for costs in the region of, you know, £34 million. But certainly they do have to pay up by next week the initial costs, which are £9.5 million. That was announced on Friday, of which I think Harry's share is about, I think it's about £110,000. So, you know, these are big figures to bandy about. And of course, he does have his money that he inherited from Princess Diana when she died. And, you know, Meghan has her, you know, brand as ever. And they have a very expensive house in California and one in Portugal. So I don't think they're quite on the breadline yet. But, you know, they may want to still earn a living.
0: Yeah. You've been hearing from Dr. Glenda Cooper, who's your Overnights UK correspondent. So we'll keep watching that changing royal story. Hopefully it ends well for everyone, some relationship restoration. The other relationship that's much older than that one is the UK-France relationship. Friendly rivals often, but are they cooperating more on border security now?
1: Yeah, and as you know, this is such a key political issue in the UK, the issue of asylum ash. And what was being announced this week, there was 3 months ago, and actually, remember, this is when Keir Starmer was Prime Minister, not Andy Burnham, but he may benefit from the news headlines around that. The UK and France did a new deal, a new agreement worth about £660 million, where there would be more patrols of the beaches by the French, and particularly a 50-strong unit that would try and stop asylum seekers getting on boats in France and coming across the Channel to the UK. Now, as I say, you know, sort of asylum is a really fraught political issue here in the UK. Well, what they've announced is that in the 3 months since this was set up, they've stopped nearly 200 small boats. They've managed to stop more than 60% of all attempted crossings. So this probably means that around 4,300 migrants have been prevented from reaching the UK by this means. Now, obviously, that's not all. I think about 8,900 still landed. But what the UK and French government are saying, well, this is something that has worked well. You know, we're talking about small boats. That's what they're deemed. But these dinghies are getting larger and larger. You know, that now I think, you know, the average number of migrants on boats like this is 80. So we're talking about potentially large numbers here. So I think, you know, both the French government and the UK government, you know, would claim this, you know, as a real improvement. Obviously, as you can imagine, the Conservative Party and Reform UK is saying, actually, you know, this isn't good enough, and there really needs to be stronger deterrence to stop people trying to make the voyage in the first place.
0: Do we know how the voters are reacting to this news, or will it take more time to see how the polls change?
1: I think it'll take more time. I think you're absolutely right there, Ash. It's interesting. It is seen as a real flashpoint issue here. Around 40% of asylum seekers arrive in small boats in the UK. But obviously, that means, you know, there's sort of 60% who are coming in by other means, like sort of on a work visa or in the back of lorries or something like that. And, you know, I think we also sort of, you know, have to remember, you know, we're not, if you look at the EU, we're not taking the most asylum seekers. I think we take the fifth largest in the EU, but if you look at head of population, we slip down to 15th. But, you know, it is something that has powered the rise of Reform UK. You know, they have made a real issue around asylum, and it is always named as the most recent, you know, Ipsos opinion poll shows that it's the major concern on voters' minds. So whether this new deal will reassure people, whether it will change their minds, I think it's still too early to say.
0: Glenda, before I move on to your next topic, do you have any reflections on what happened last week? We didn't speak about the Reform UK's going up a bit against Count Binface in the Clacton by-election. Any reflections on what happens?
1: Well, yes, you're quite right. Gosh, that seems a long time ago now. So, yeah, Count Binface, as you know, sort of did pretty well in the Clacton by-election. Of course, Nigel Farage did win. But Count Binface got 9,000 votes against Nigel Farage's 22,000. So Reform have kind of claimed this as a victory because he got 1,000 votes more, Nigel Farage, that is, when he was actually elected in 2024. Count Binface is also claiming a real coup because I think he actually stood against Andy Burnham in the Makerfield by-election where he got 95 votes. So he's talked about how, astronomic his vote rise has been. So what does that tell us about the rise of Reform in and where they are in UK politics? I think it shows that Nigel Farage's personal brand is pretty secure. But there are still large questions to be answered. And of course, the irony is by winning the by-election, he's now an MP again. And so the government investigation into his finances, the £5 million gift from a crypto billionaire, has now started again.
0: Yeah.
1: So I don't know whether you call it out of the frying pan into the fire. but yes, the thing was actually Nigel Farage didn't turn up at the counts. Usually what happens in a UK by-election, you have all the candidates stand on the stage as they read out the number of votes that happens. And Nigel Farage didn't come because he said that there had been a threat to disrupt the counts, and that police had advised him to stay away. Now, the police said they hadn't, but who knows exactly what was going on. But I think, he certainly probably didn't want to be photographed next to Count Binface and Count Binface's, very distinctive costume, because then he knows that every time, there's a story about him, that picture of Nigel Farage and Count Binface will be used by a newspaper.
0: Yeah, that's some quite savvy image management there. If you've just joined this conversation,
1: I think so.
0: Dr. Glenda Cooper is your Overnights UK correspondent, taking us into the stories of the UK. London is a lovely city to live in, but it's hard to keep pollution under control. What are some of the latest stories that you're seeing around this?
1: Well, I mean, often actually we're talking about things that are going wrong in the UK, bad news. And actually, this is a good news story. So in London, we have something called ULEZ, which is an ultra low emission zone. Basically, it means that if you're a polluting vehicle, if you've got an old diesel car or an old petrol car that has too many emissions, then you have to pay £12.50 to enter London. And this is, it was pretty controversial when it was introduced back in 2019. But actually, a study this week has found that children's lungs grew bigger and stronger after these most polluting vehicles were restricted from entering London. They did a comparison with Luton that has sort of similar levels of, traffic and pollution to London, but doesn't have an ultra-low emission zone like this. And so, what they found is that, before this all started, children from the most polluted areas of London had 5 to 10% less lung capacity, so more at risk of asthma when they grew up, sort of cardiovascular disease. And then they monitored these kids, till 2018 to 2022, and found that actually they had, their lungs were now better, that they had really sort of improved. And so, it's a good news story. I mean, I think, I said at the beginning, oh, this is controversial when it was introduced. And I think it was mainly because what people said was well, the people who've got the most polluting vehicles, you know, these tend to be older. It might be people who are less well off. And so, and they're now having to pay the extra charge. But I think, you know, the mayor of London, Sadiq Khan, is celebrating this and, you know, and saying this is actually, you know, something positive that has taken place and that they've already, you know, seen real improvements.
0: It's interesting how quickly those improvements can happen. Mm. When this first came out, I didn't hear from the medical community. You'd hear a lot from drivers and couriers complaining about frustrating it was.
1: Yeah.
0: Is everyone getting used to it more generally, you think, and the noise is wearing down?
1: You know, I think it's like anything, you know, people get used, before something is introduced, you know, people can feel really strongly about it. They can be really worried about what's happened. And like anything, you know, it's like we have another charge called the congestion charge in London, you know, which you have to pay if you go into sort of central London. That's nothing to do with, any vehicle has to pay that. And, you know, people grumbled about it at the start and then, and then everyone kind of gets used to it. You know, you either decide not to drive there. You know, we do have great public transport in London, although, you know, anyone who's been on the tube might disagree, particularly in the heat waves of summer. But I think it's, you know, after, you know, nearly a decade, people, you know, just accept it now. And I think now that there's been this study, there will be more support for it.
0: Dr. Glenda Cooper is your Overnights UK correspondent, taking us into some of the good news stories now from the UK. There is another one that I think might warm the hearts of pet owners around the world. What's this new innovation in pet care?
1: Oh, well, like, no, this is, I'm doing all the cheerful stories this week. It must be because it's summer over here in the UK. Yes. Let me tell you about a 15-foot snake called Jodie Foster. Now, this is a python. Jodie lives in Chester Zoo, which is up in the northwest of England, actually very near where I was brought up. That was the kind of classic school trip you did. You went to Chester Zoo to see the animals. But she has been, the first snake in the world to be given a pioneering life-saving cancer treatment that's usually used on humans. And what it is she's had electrochemotherapy, because she had a tumour on her jaw, which meant that she couldn't eat. She was off her food. It was, you know, they were really worried about her. And so they decided to do this kind of pioneering treatment. Now, electrochemotherapy, I understand, you've got a cancer drug, but you have carefully controlled electrical pulses delivered to the site, which makes the cancer cells more permeable. Anyway, it seems to have worked in Jodie's case. But the complication, Ash, of doing something like this, you know, a 4.5-metre python, you couldn't have just an operating table. They had to have two of them together, you know, which would be about, you know, the size of a double bed, just because she's so large. And also, you know, they had to obviously anaesthetise her, but they had to do it in her habitat in the zoo and then, like, physically carrying her to the operating theatre where the vets were working on them, you know, in the medical centre at Chester Zoo. But apparently she's well on the mend now. I mean, I don't know. She's back to her pythonic ways. I don't know how you'd say that. Yeah. And you know, it's a really nice story. That, you know, of good news after, as I say, usually when I'm talking to you, it's all about doom and gloom.
0: No, this is a really positive story, and I just think if they can share it with other pet owners, because it's quite an investment of medical care, the electricity, the chemotherapy drugs, it can't have been cheap. But if they can share their knowledge, I think there'd be a lot of pet owners that it would work for. And I didn't realise how portable chemotherapy was. It works on mammals and reptiles, apparently. It seems to have a wide-ranging benefit.
1: Yeah, and I think that's the thing. Often, you know, when we hear about pioneering treatment, it may be just, you know, for one, you know, for one species or whatever. But I think to see, you know, how this has worked, and as I understand it, as I say, it makes the cells more permeable, so the, you know, the drug can enter the cancer site more effectively. So, you know, obviously now that it's been on Jodie, presumably, you know, vets will be looking to see, you know, could this be used elsewhere? I have to say I'm not a vet.
0: No.
1: You know,
0: me neither.
1: And so I can't tell you how this could be used on another animal, but I'm sure the veterinary establishment will be looking at this with much interest.
0: Very exciting news. I've had a text come in from Stuart, and maybe we can address this next week if you want to. It's, can you ask your guest about the Scottish petition to the UN lodged last year? So they had put a petition on decolonisation and separating from the rest of Great Britain, of the United Kingdom. Is there any mood for Scottish independence, or is this something we could come back to at a future date?
1: I think it's probably something we could sort of come back to. I mean, I think that, you know, Scottish independence is, you know, a key subject, and that, you know, we obviously had the referendum back, gosh, you know, sort of, this is back in 2014, when Scotland voted against becoming an independent country by 55% to 45%. But, you know, it's obviously something that will be in the news again because of Andy Burnham's, you know, focus on devolution. But as I understand it, he's already said that he would oppose a second referendum on Scottish independence. Although, you know, sort of John Swinney, who's the First Minister of Scotland, you know, is obviously wanting one and has sort of talked about holding one by 2028. But that's the limit to my knowledge at the moment. So I'm very happy to look and see if there's been any developments.
0: Yeah, we'll look at that in future. Glenda, thanks for your time this morning.
1: Thank you. Always lovely to speak to you.
0: And you as well. That has been Dr. Glenda Cooper, who is your Overnights UK correspondent, the Associate Professor at City St George's University of London, and the UK Director of the European Journalism Observatory.
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0: Part of being a human in 2026 is being monitored and surveilled. Our phones are doing it all the time. We're supposed to have more comfort and peace when we walk the streets or drive the streets, but even that may be changing because flock cameras are out and about tracking people's every moves in the United States. They may be coming to Australia. So let's figure out what they are and what the laws should be to protect our privacy after this.

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1: ABC Radio with Ashwin Sedgar.
0: You may have heard this term of flock cameras popping up in the news. They're not bird-watching cameras. They are AI-powered, automatic number plate readers that are being used in America. There's arguments for and against them. But where do they sit? Are they a solution or a problem? Let's make sense of the issue. Rowena Murray is our resident tech expert and broadcaster on 3RRR's Bite Into IT. She's also the author of For Fox's Sake, a book covering the intersection of tech and sex ed. Hello, Rowena.
2: Hello, Ashwin.
0: Tell us more about the technology behind these flock cameras and how widespread are they?
2: Well, it's getting pretty intense in the USA. So the best current estimate is they reckon there are around 120,000 of them set up and operating in the US, and the technology operates in over 5,000 US communities. So that would be, as an example, it would be across Brisbane, it'd be, you know, into Palm Beach, it'd be all over the place. So when you're a law enforcement person going, I want to go look up a number plate, you are hopping onto an enormous database, and that's its real strength, power. Don't know whether it's a good thing yet.
0: Yeah, that's the issue to explore. Ray has just texted us from Atlanta to say flocks are headquartered here in Atlanta and they are everywhere. Ooh. We have their readers at the entrances to our estate. A lot of bad press now over all the cops who have been arrested for misusing them. And this is the ethical issue we need to talk about. Can you explore what the dangers are of flock cameras?
2: Oh, there are so many dangers. So essentially, The biggest danger appears to be exactly as our Atlanta texter said, they're being completely

0: use. So the technology is incredibly far-reaching. You can hop on and search a database if you're, for example, in law enforcement. If your county or state has a subscription, off you go. So as of Friday, there at least 69 American police officials have been accused or convicted of misusing SWAT cameras to track civilians who weren't suspected of any crimes. So these are the ones that have actually, that are part of the court's process, and there will be more under investigation. So one rather horrifying example was just last week, a Florida police officer was accused of using a camera to track his estranged wife's vehicle 717 times. The same thing happened to a woman in Massachusetts, and her violent police officer ex-partner had used Flock to track her. Now, that was a really awful one. They'd been separated for over 5 years, and to escape him at the time, she had to essentially go into a domestic violence, almost witness protection kind of approach. She had to change her name, change her contact details, change absolutely everything, and he's been able to use it to track her down. Another police chief in Georgia used the cameras to track his ex-girlfriend and her teenage daughter nearly 600 times. So it's completely comes down to people misusing it. What was interesting while I was researching for this segment was, for example, the police force. Obviously, it's fragmented across America. Different versions of the police force that sit under different state lines and different rules, but there was no overarching guardrails set in place. So there's actually no police officer handbook that says, here's how you are or are not to engage in Flock. So it's been a complete free-for-all, and anyone with a login's been able to just do whatever, whereas in Australia it's a really different thing. It's both unethical and I believe illegal as a police officer to look up a number plate that isn't associated with an active crime or an active warrant. You can't just go, oh, I want to see what my neighbour Barry's up to.
1: Yeah.
0: And whereas in the States, there's no such, policy in place. And that's something that is obviously, that's going to have to change using a common sense, headspace.
2: Even if there is a policy in place, we've seen all our major organisations have been hacked recently. Data has been shared. There's nothing to stop this being hacked and the data getting out about people's personal travels and movements. So even policies can't protect you from that. If the information is stored somewhere, it's a potential problem.
0: Oh, definitely. Definitely. So that's always a massive risk. And, hackers are literally some of the most clever people in the world. And, they can get into just about anything. So there's never going to be any guarantees.
2: When you access this database, you can see photographs of people. Do you get to track movements in quite a rich amount of detail as to where they've been, what time and dates? Does it really help you paint a timeline of people's movements?
0: It paints a massive timeline, and that's another, literal area for concern. I saw a social media post from someone who's in the States who works in an insurance, in vehicle insurance, and for the first time they were told, oh, we've had this damage claim come in, here's the number plate, please look it up using our brand new, Flock subscription and see if the damage was there, prior to the incident. And they were essentially trying to find out if, someone's claim was a valid one. Yeah. And this person was like, yep, sure thing, we've got this cool new tech. So he logged in and he was horrified to see that it immediately gave him 170 different photos. There was video footage and it literally painted a picture of a week's worth of travel. And he could see, I could see their grocery store, I can see their work, I can see them parked out the front of their home. I can see, and he was literally so horrified. He wrote and published an essay about it saying, this is the most insane level of overreach I've ever seen.
2: You're listening to
0: the job, because it literally tells me where people are going.
2: Yeah, it is worrying. And if you just joined, I was just going to say, you're listening to our tech expert, Rowena Murray. That's an insurance person in the motor industry. What about a health insurance company? You arrive and they can surveil how often you go to the gym, what your health habits are like. This could be shared with other companies as well, more broadly, underhandedly. So we'd have to be really careful about information sharing with this technology.
0: Most definitely. And there's also, you know, the concern if, you know, health insurance, you know, car insurance, and literally any company can go and get a subscription to these flock cameras. So you could, hypothetically, you could be a serial killer, set up an LLC company, get a subscription for $2,500 or $3,500 a year, and you're up and running, and you could be surveilling like you know, absolutely all bets are off. So because it's not just technology that's been given to law enforcement, it's handed out to anyone who wants to subscribe to it.
2: It sounds like there's too many dangers. I can't see enough upside to this. Do you have a case for the upside? Is this worth embracing in Australia?
0: Look, probably not, because when I was, you know, researching this, I found case after case of misuse. And, you know, taking it seriously, let's look at, you know, not just complaints, but actual, you know, lawsuits that are flying around, charges that have been pressed, lawsuits that have been completed, all that kind of thing. I found very few cases where it actually did the job, and that's where people are getting quite vocal about it. So there was a case in Ohio where a missing girl was found safe within half an hour. But these are really, really thin on the ground, and they barely make a ripple compared to the dozens of abuse cases that are now in front of the courts. And I've seen people, you know, complaining that, well, that because there's a spate of lynchings happening in certain parts of America's South, where black Americans have literally been found hanging from trees. They don't seem to have, you know, figured out how that's happening. They don't seem to have found a lot of, you know, victims of crime. They don't seem to have found a whole lot of missing people. They don't seem to have found any sex trafficking victims. They don't seem to have found any of that sort of thing, although they did track down a Texan woman who had crossed state lines in order to access abortion care, which is obviously illegal in Texas. So it's being used for all the horrible things rather than what any sensible person would call, you know, the good of society at having this kind of wide-ranging tech.
2: Such dark outcomes that it just does not seem worth it in this country. What's the status of Australia embracing this technology? Are we doing enough with our own monitoring that it wouldn't be necessary, or where are we at?
0: So at the moment, we're moving slightly towards flock-like capability. So for a long time, we've used automatic number plate recognition in policing and road enforcement. So, and it is very good tech, and it is high-quality tech, and at this point, it doesn't appear to be being abused. The big difference is network governance. So obviously, we have New South Wales Police, WA Police, Vic Police, all that sort of thing, and they all have their own systems. So it's not a highly networked, privately supplied national vehicle surveillance ecosystem, which is what's made Flock, you know, so effective as well as controversial. Flock sells cameras, and it's kind of like, well, they don't technically sell the camera. They own the camera. They sell the subscription. The cameras are privately owned, and it's a shared cloud investigation platform. And it goes, and a lot of, for example, homeowners associations in America hire it so that they can see who's coming in and out of their community, that kind of thing. So we don't have it networked. It's not talking to each other, but the cameras that we do use are generally very effective.
2: There's also this fundamental problem is if you're making money off subscriptions, you would want to sell it to as many people as possible, whereas at least if it was owned by a government agency, that they could administer it based on its merits. But if subscriptions is how you make a living, then you're not going to be very careful in protecting the data. It just seems there's a fundamental problem with privatising technology like this.
0: Absolutely massive. And one of the ways they've managed to lock organisations into their subscriptions is when you're, so I'm Rowena, I'm with the NYPD and I'm logging into Flock because I've got an active case and I need to check on this person. You hop onto your subscription, you build your case, you know, download your photos and your footage or your audio because they capture all of that, their video cameras, as well as audio capturers and all this kind of thing. You bundle it all up. You might go, oh, hey, that's a little bit grainy. You can actually go in and with your Flock subscription, pay more to get higher, higher quality footage to make sure that, you know, your case is solid, everything's built. The moment you cancel your subscription or stop paying for it, you lose rights to that data. So because this is being used in law enforcement and it's probably being used in a stack of active cases, they have to keep subscribing in order to own the data that they're using to prosecute criminals. So every single legal case that's used Flock technology runs the risk of falling over if they don't maintain that subscription.
2: Are we seeing enough backlash in the United States where you think it might end there?
0: Look, there's starting to be backlash at all levels of society. So one of the best things I've seen a part of this is they're planning a bit of a Halloween rip down. Halloween is enormous in the US. I've done about four or five of them and highly recommend if anyone ever has the opportunity to spend Halloween in the USA. It's so much fun. Everyone takes it really seriously, and for two or three days, everyone's in costume. So basically, social media users are now calling for Halloween to become Deflock America Night and targeting these cameras while everyone's out and dressed up, and it's a bit chaotic. I actually really hope it goes ahead. Yeah. There's dozens of news stories of people cutting them down all around the country, people holding up Flock blockers, which is basically metal on poles so that they can't operate properly. Interestingly, on Thursday, just a couple of days ago, a grand jury refused to indict a man in Ohio, Cody Morlock, for destroying a Flock camera. So he was prosecuted, taken to court, and a grand jury said, no, we actually think these are all disgusting, you know, abuse of privacy. Mm. Let him go. Let it go. But also a lot of cancellations are happening. So a number of US states are now so concerned about Flock's overreach that they're cancelling their contracts. So 23 states, including like California, Arizona, Michigan and more, have cancelled or refused to renew their subscription, citing those safety and privacy concerns. Now, that would be, for example, the Victorian state government. That doesn't mean that, individual companies are not continuing to subscribe to them. So just because the Vic state government cancelled, the California government cancelled their contract, doesn't mean that the cameras are being removed, because they don't own those cameras. Flock owns those cameras, and Flock is the one installing them all over the place at scale. And another big commercial one was Amazon Ring cancelled their Flock contract. So they were intended to be integrate with Ring's community request feature, which was intended to let law enforcement agencies use Flock to ask Ring users for relevant video during active investigations. So what Ring is it's the doorbell camera. So it, captures people ringing your doorbell, walking past your house, driving past your house. And the plan was that they would integrate the two, and Flock would then be able to access people's Ring footage to continue to build up a profile of someone's movements. Yeah. They have cancelled that, and that was a really big commercial deal.
2: It's so interesting. We wonder where the fault lines are in the United States. Are they left versus right? Are they ethnic tensions? This is a new fault line. It's technology companies versus the general public, because people don't want to be surveilled to this level by very powerful corporations. It's almost like the new Boston Tea Party. Instead of throwing tea into the river, throw Flock cameras into the river. So I wonder if this is going to intensify this pushback against technology, and Flock is maybe just the opening salvo.
0: I believe so, and it does not seem to be emerging along political fault lines. It seems to be very across the board. There doesn't appear to be a left or right flavour to any of this. It's like, buy your expanding foam and blast it into the Flock camera because it's working really well.
2: So, yeah.
0: And people are now very, very publicly posting, how much copper's in them. you know, how much gold's in them, how to rip them apart for components, how to cut them down. There are guides ahoy to disabling flock cameras on the internet, and it's bypassing all political fault lines.
2: Very much. It seems like a new source of revolution in the country. So if people want to stay safe, we can resist that kind of technology in Australia because it's not fully established here yet. What about phones? As we approach the news, is there any way to limit tracking of yourself, your movements on phones that you can share? Any tips?
0: Honestly, not a lot, unless you really dig into the settings and be careful about disabling your geolocations and things like that. You're carrying a literal beacon, and you know, police officers that I've worked with in the past have openly said people's phone trackers are one of their number one tools in terms of ascertaining whether they were at the scene of a crime. Leave it at home if you're going to do that. But yeah, there's very little you can actually do to protect yourself from being surveilled by a phone unless you get deep into your settings, really research it and switch a whole lot of stuff off.
2: Okay. All right. So there is a limit to how private our lives can be in this day and age. If people would like to learn more about Flock and the technology, upskill themselves on the subject, what would you suggest that they do?
0: I would genuinely just suggest doing a really solid Google and look up the news elements and have a poke around and read the news stories because the, you know, news per se, as you know, such as ABC being the national broadcaster, it carries a bit more weight than social media commentary. It tends to report on actual cases in front of the courts, those kinds of things. So just keep on an eye on the Flock News and you'll get the more verified stories than people mouthing off on social media.
2: Okay. Exciting. Well, a dramatic story, I would say, when it comes to surveillance. Rowena, thanks for bringing it to us today.
0: Thanks very much, Ashwin.
2: Rowena Murray there, your tech expert, who is a resident tech expert and broadcaster on 3RRR's Bite Into IT. Also, the author of For Fox's Sake, a book covering the intersection of tech and sex ed.
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2: RC says, Ash, appropriate name, Flock, treating the public like sheep. That's the experiment, isn't it? How much will we put up with? How much will we give away of our sovereignty before it's too late? That seems to be the battle that we're all engaged in at the moment. But there's only so much power we have individually to resist. But this seems like quite scary technology over there. So worthy resistance, I think, for many. What do you think? 0437 774 774 is the number if you'd like to text in. After the news, we're diving into our music special, which is songs that capture a moment in history. We've had many exciting moments in the human story. I'll try to capture some of them through songs across the ages. We have a multi-millennia span of history that we will be capturing through music, but a lot from the modern period, because there have been some momentous moments, if you like, that are worth celebrating or, yeah, capturing in music. That's all coming up. You are listening to ABC Radio Overnights. I'm Ashwin Sedkar. It is now news time.
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5: ABC News with Andrew Kaloupis. Canadian Prime Minister Mark Carney says he suspended trade talks with the United States after Washington introduced terms that Canada could not accept. Earlier, the US Trade Representative made a similar statement saying Canada had made new demands and had reneged on other commitments. Mr. Carney says Canada would retaliate against new 50% US tariffs with its own duties on sectors including steel and dairy products.
6: Well, we believed earlier this week that we were moving towards a mutually beneficial agreement. In recent days, the United States proposed new terms that were uneconomic, unfair, and undermined the net benefits for Canada and called into question the reliability of any deal.
5: Ukraine says France has agreed to accelerate the delivery of equipment and assist in procuring Patriot missile interceptors. Here's Jono Wakely.
3: Ukraine's President Volodymyr Zelensky says he's held a phone call with his French counterpart in which Emmanuel Macron expressed his willingness to intercede on Ukraine's behalf with allies who had stocks of US-made Patriot interceptors. The Patriot air defense system is the only weapon in Ukraine's arsenal capable of downing Russia's high-speed ballistic missiles, while Kyiv's stocks of the interceptors have been running low. Mr. Macron has also previously said France would advance the deployment of a new Franco-Italian missile interception system. Now, Mr. Zelensky says the French president has agreed to accelerate the delivery of equipment, but did not go into detail of what is being supplied.
5: The Home Affairs Minister, Tony Burke, says the government's gun buyback scheme is in the national interest. So far, New South Wales and the ACT are the only jurisdictions to commit to the buyback amid reluctance from other states and the Northern Territory to sign on. The buyback was initiated in the wake of last December's Hunter terrorist attack at Bondi Beach, in which 15 people were killed. Mr. Burke says the buyback has been designed to be flexible to meet the needs of each state and territory.
7: But it remains the case that we have designed it in a way that is flexible enough for different jurisdictions to plug into it in slightly different ways. They've been notified by that. We continue to work with them in good faith. It's in the national interest that people comply. It's in the national interest that states and territories step up the way New South Wales and the ACT has.
5: British police say seven people, including two officers, have died in a car crash in northeast England, where a vehicle heading in the wrong way hit a marked police car. They say all occupants of the two vehicles were killed in the collision east of Middlesbrough. Police are investigating the circumstances of the crash amid suggestions that the civilian vehicle, travelling in the wrong way, was doing so for social media likes, after a recent similar collision in Ireland. The area's Chief Constable, Victoria Fuller, says the deaths are being deeply felt by the police and the wider community.
8: The loss has been felt across our communities. These were brave officers protecting our communities and serving our residents who didn't return home to their families at the end of their shift.
5: Teenage boy is due to appear in children's court today, charged over an alleged stabbing of another youth on the New South Wales Central Coast. Emergency services were called to Terrigal just before 10 o'clock Friday night, where a 15-year-old boy was found with a stab wound. He was taken to hospital and remains in a critical condition. Another 15-year-old boy was arrested at Gosford Police Station Saturday afternoon and charged with wounding a person with intent to cause grievous bodily harm. To sport, and in the AFL, Adelaide has locked in a home elimination final with a convincing 56-point win over GWS at Adelaide Oval. A 9-goal first quarter put the game to bed early as the Crows moved to fifth spot on the ladder with the 24-13, 157 to 15-11, 101 win. Retiring Crows veteran Taylor Walker kicked an impressive 6 goals. Crow star Riley Thilthorpe told ABC Sport his side was brave with the ball.
9: We want to be brave and courageous with the ball in hand and take the game on. I think we've got a bit predictable at times this year, so for the boys to take it on from the back half, even when it doesn't work out, we're really grateful for them taking it on.
5: That's the latest from ABC News. For more news at any time, download the ABC Listen app.
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2: On today's music special, I would like to talk about songs that celebrate key moments in history. Let's go back first to 1989. Madonna and Tiffany were in the middle of their rivalry, but something equally significant was going on. The Soviet Union and the West were starting to reach a more peaceful relationship. Back in 1989, the Berlin Wall had come down at the end of the year. So communism in Eastern Europe was retreating. In the Soviet Union, there was the perestroika period where they agreed to open up, be more transparent and be more economically open to the world. We all remember that picture of the tank in Tiananmen Square lined up against a man in a suit with a briefcase who refused to back down. There was just more openness in the world and more resistance against abuse. And it felt like the Cold War that had been hanging over the heads of the planets, we came inches away from nuclear devastation with the Cuban Missile Crisis. So finally, this thing was receding. There was a young British band at the time called Jesus Jones, and they offered their take on these events with a song called Right Here, Right Now, which was expressing their optimism in the future and the fact that they got to live through that moment. This song was released in September 1990, and it would become a hit in America by the following year.

that is right here, right now, by Jesus Jones, celebrating increasing freedom, I guess you could say. 1989 was when we embraced, well, part of the world that had been under authoritarian rule was opening up and becoming more free. And many of those ideals of freedom and sovereignty were cooked in ancient Rome. And that's where we go to next. We, in fact, go to 69 AD, a small town called Pompeii on the foothills of Mount Vesuvius. It was not a good day for them in 69 AD. The volcano erupts. The whole town is covered in lava, in ash. People were just, they didn't have enough time to escape. So the ruins of Pompeii are filled with people in domestic settings, in the kitchen, in the bedroom, encased by ash and lava. So this was a song called Pompeii by Bastille. It's a beautifully written song in the sense that it opens with a Gregorian style chant, which is the Latin word for alas, which is already a mournful word. Alas, so be it, so it was. So we begin with that chant, which repeats throughout the song to take you back to antiquity. But the walls, the words I should say, are also modern. We can relate to them whatever period of time we're in. You look at some of the lyrics. Walls tumbling down, death from above. It's literal. It's in reference to the city of Pompeii. But that could apply to any period of time where you feel like your own personal life is collapsing, walls are crumbling, or there's that some darkness around you. There's another set of lyrics, but if you close your eyes, does it almost feel like nothing's changed at all? And if you close your eyes, does it almost feel like you've been here before? That feels like a very modern idea about denial. When grief happens, we deny it sometimes. We close our eyes and it feels like nothing's happened at all. So we've got these modern ideas, we've got ancient Gregorian chants mixed together. The actual

theme of the song is two people that have woken up many years after the event, and they're talking to each other. They're encased in ash, speaking to each other after hundreds of years of boredom. This is Pompeii by Bastille.

0: nothing changes at all, right? We come back to the Latin at the end. That is Pompeii by Bastille.
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0: Clive in Concord talks about his favourite album. It's White Mansions, an entire album devoted to the American Civil War. Great country rock songs featuring Bernie Leadon, Eric Clapton, Ozark Mountain, Daredevils, Waylon Jennings, and more. We've got a playlist that we can assemble with you. So if you have any more history songs to suggest that we can add to our own playlist, you can text 0437 774 774. If you close your eyes, does it feel like nothing changed at all? In some ways, history doesn't change very much. Let's spring forward millennia to the modern period. It is California. It is now 1966. This next song is by Buffalo Springfield, For What It's Worth. This was released at the time of the Vietnam War, so people thought maybe it's about that, but it was actually about something called the Sunset Strip riots, which happened in Los Angeles in 66. As always, there is a clash between the generations, and this was one of them. In the mid-1960s, there were hippies, there were young people associated with rock and roll culture, and they would often gather on this famous street in West Hollywood. In 1966, though, the local government put in place a curfew and anti-loitering laws to stop people from congregating at the behest of local businesses. This tension between the free-spirited culture and the local government came to a head in November and December 1966, when protesters clashed with police. So this was particularly on the night of November the 12th, when roughly 1,000 people showed up to protest the closing of Pandora's Box, which is a popular nightclub for young people, where the likes of the Beach Boys and Sonny and Cher performed over the years. This is Buffalo Springfield, For What It's Worth.

That is For What It's Worth by Buffalo Springfield. So that, in a sense, was about a local tension in Los Angeles. The United States more broadly, though, was going through a period of shedding, shedding its skin, shedding old, bad ideas. And into that mix arrived a song called People Get Ready by Curtis Mayfield. Ostensibly, you could think of this as a Christian song talking about taking the train for the afterlife without ever actually mentioning the names of God or Jesus. But it fitted into a civil rights movement. So another reading of this song, which was very popular at the time and still, is that it's an invitation for people to get on board the train of a changing America and not be left behind on the streets. Because of the generalness of the lyrics, though, it's a song that can apply to almost any era.

That's Curtis Mayfield. People get ready. Matthew says, I was born in 1978, but this song strikes my heart. Me too. I'm sure that's a universal feeling. It's such a beautifully written song. It ends with almost a... You can imagine you're in the cot as a child when those bells ring out. Like, it's a very innocent ending to the song, but beautifully written. A couple of more suggestions have come through from you. 1997, The Death of Princess Diana, Elton John's song, Candle in the Wind. That's from Gillian. Elton doesn't play the Diana version of that song anymore, I believe, at shows. The original, yes, but that was from a moment in time as well. David says, CSNY Ohio by Neil Young on the death of student protesters in Ohio. Peter from Harvey Bay, Smoke on the Water by Deep Purple about the Montreux Casino fire at a Frank Zappa concert in 1971. Great history suggestions, because some of these are a local, very local, city-wide or building-wide moments, and some of these are national moments. I've got one for you that's an international moment. The song is called City of Chicago by Christy Moore, and this was a suggestion actually from Bill in Flemington. This song is about the Irish potato famine, the great famine which happened between 1845 and 1852. The Irish potato crop failed due to blight, and this was a staple that provided around 60% of the country's nutrition at the time. Altogether, about 1 million people in Ireland are said to have died of starvation and epidemic disease in those years, and some 2 million emigrated in a period of little more than a decade. Per capita, it's one of the worst famines of modern times, killing 1/8 of the population. But as harsh as that crop failure was, there were some human failings as well. There were mass evictions by landlords putting people on the street. The soup kitchen program run by the British government only lasted 6 months in the middle of 1847. There was almost a kind of famine fatigue that was setting in the population, which is not a new concept for bad news stories today. So it was setting in, support faded, so it only lasted 6 months. There was grain exports during the time out of the country, exports of wheat out of Ireland during the famine, under the free market system that prevailed at the time. There was also imports. There was imports of Indian maize and corn coming into the country in 1848, but much of it wasn't distributed to the most destitute. So there was a lot of death and a lot of movement to the United States, particularly to Chicago. And today, a little over 30 million Americans have Irish ancestry. So this song is by Christy Moore, and it was actually written by his brother, Barry Moore, who later became known as Luca Bloom. The song was released on the 1984 album, Ride On.

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0: Here's a few more suggestions from you of history songs. U2's 1983 protest album, Sunday Bloody Sunday, anthem I should say, is a visceral reaction to the troubles in Northern Ireland, specifically the tragic events of January 30th, 1972, when British soldiers shot and killed 14 unarmed civil rights protesters in Derry. That's from David. Some Australian songs suggestions. Paul Kelly, Maralinga, Rainy Land, about the British atomic tests in South Australia from 1956 to 1963 and still not cleaned up. Skyhooks, Whatever Happened to the Revolution, about the Vietnam moratorium protests in the 1970s. Living End, Roll On, is about the 1998 Melbourne dock strike disputes between the Maritime Workers Union and Patrick's and the Howard government. That's from John of Coburg. We are going to return to Australia towards the end of the hour. At the moment, we are exploring some of the other movements that were happening in the world. And this next song takes us back to the Cold War, which was, I guess, one of the key chapters of the 20th century. So we're in the 1980s, early 90s. You probably noticed there were many bands, heavy rock bands, even punk bands, that were doing ballads. Green Day put out Time of Your Life. And heavier bands, hard metal bands, were doing the same thing. The Scorpions were one of those bands. At the time the song was released, Winds of Change, the Iron Curtain that separated the Soviet Union from the West was starting to crack. But this isn't about the Berlin Wall per se. This is about a music festival, the Moscow Music Peace Festival, which happened. It was considered a hard rock Woodstock, staged in August 1989 in the city's 100,000-seat Lennon Stadium. So the event saw the Scorpions, Ozzy Osbourne, Motley Crue, Cinderella and Skid Row perform alongside homegrown Soviet bands like Gorky Park and Brigada S. So this marked the first time that Western heavy metal acts had been allowed to play in the Soviet capital. This was broadcast on MTV. The festival was a success, and 3 months later, the Berlin Wall came down.

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0: Molly actually raises a good point. A lot of the songs that I've chosen so far have been from a Western perspective on the Cold War. A lot of the artists are Western. My next song, though, was taking us, Molly, to Africa. Hopefully this will be a song that appeals to you. This is by Miriam McCabe, who we featured on the program before when we did our African segment. In South Africa, apartheid was one of the dark chapters of the 20th century. There was a Population Registration Act of 1950. So this sorted every South African into four distinct racial groups: white, Bantu, coloured, and Asian, which was mainly Indian Pakistani. So there were laws like the Group Areas Act, which forced different races to live in separate neighbourhoods, use separate public facilities like beaches and restrooms, and attend separate unequal schools. Intermarriage was banned, and black South Africans had to carry passbooks to enter urban areas designated for white people. Millions were forcibly removed from their homes and relocated to impoverished homelands or Bantustans. Beware, Verwoerd, sung here by Miriam McCabe, was taken up across the nation with its confrontational chorus, "Here come the black people, beware, Verwoerd." It's in reference to the Prime Minister, the then Prime Minister of South Africa, Hendrik Verwoerd, who played a significant role in implementing the apartheid regime. In 1960, McCabe was exiled from South Africa and banned from returning. In that time, though, she became popular in the US, which propelled her to global stardom as she continued to write and perform protest songs around the world that spoke out against apartheid.

0: That is Beware, Verwood by Miriam McCabe.
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0: We're heading as far back as possible for this playlist for the next song. It is called Songs to the Siren by Tim Buckley. This is a reference to the Greek poet Homer. To put this in perspective, in ancient Greece, there were two particularly well-known ancient poets, Hesiod and Homer. Hesiod wrote of the Greek gods, really. His great work, Theogony, was about how they came to be. Whereas Homer's work is more like the last gasp of the gods. They're in the story, but so are we humans. It's a halfway point, because a few centuries later, Athens will rise, and along with it, philosophy and science, and it will be all about us and the natural world. But in Homer, we look up for one last time. In his work, The Odyssey, which you can watch on the big screen now, it's on the surface a story about a man, Odysseus, trying to get back to his wife, Penelope, and his island, Ithaca. But it's really about us trying to get back home to who we really are. Homer makes that very clear with his language. On the journey, Odysseus faces obstacles which he needs to overcome, but really we need to overcome to be our true selves. For instance, Calypso is a goddess in the story who keeps Odysseus on her island. Calypso is drawn from a Greek word meaning to conceal. She represents forgetting our true nature by pursuing pleasure instead. After escaping from a giant cyclops, Odysseus can't help but yell out his name, Odysseus, so the cyclops knows who beat him. It's an act of arrogance for which he's punished by Poseidon, the god of the sea, who batters his ship with waves and sends him off course. And in another obstacle, the subject of this song, he's tempted by the sirens, whose sweet songs inevitably lead to shipwreck and death. They represent the danger of giving in to harmful temptations, which we're surrounded by today. Advertising, overuse on cell phones, the internet, we're all surrounded by harmful temptation. And that's why this song, this story, still hits home thousands of years later. Tim Buckley, the father of Jeff, was a folk rock musician who moved into psychedelia and jazz and gave us this beautiful ballad, Song to the Siren. He tragically died of a heroin overdose at 28, and Jeff also died young. But the songs that they wrote have stayed with us years afterwards.

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0: Mark says, my song is Woodstock by Crosby, Stills, Nash and Young. It was a pop festival in the USA, very much so, very well-known festival celebrating that moment. Titanic by the Irish Rovers, about the sinking of the Titanic, says Jill in Ocean Grove. I've got time for two more songs. These are the ones I would love to take you on in this history journey. This next song was by Eric Bogle. The lyrics are based on the events, the true events of the Gallipoli campaign, which was fought between April 1915 and January 1916. The campaign was unsuccessful. It was an attempt by the Allied forces to take control of the Dardanelles Strait in order to open up a sea route to Russia. Eric describes in this song barely surviving for a few weeks, watching soldiers die around him. Finally, he is injured and wakes up in a hospital where he discovers that he has lost his legs. This is frustrating and sad for him because he will not be able to continue dancing the Matilda Waltz.

And thank Christ there was nobody waiting for me to grieve, to mourn, and to pity.

That's Eric Bogle. And the band played Waltzing Matilda. I always meant you could dance to that song, Waltzing Matilda. Daryl Davis clarified that, Ashwin, a Waltzing Matilda means to be a swag.

Matt. We are approaching the end, and Trevor writes, "Thank you for playing that song, Trevor from Sepha's Paradise. We played, and the band played Waltzing Matilda at my mum's funeral. She was an ex-WAAF, Women's Auxiliary Australian Air Force. Thanks, Trevor. We have a few minutes left till the news arrives, and then we'll be talking about bats. No more music for a while. We'll be interviewing a bat specialist. But there's one final song I would like to play for you, and that is, sometimes you don't have time for the whole history book. You just need the post-it note summary of the key events of the 20th century, and that's where Billy Joel comes in.

0: That's Billy Joel. We Didn't Start the Fire. If you've had any questions about bats for a change of pace, stick around. We have a bat expert in, so keep those questions coming in after the news.
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0: ABC News with Andrew Kaloupis. Canada's Prime Minister Mark Carney says he's suspended trade talks with the United States because Washington has asked for too much and offered too little. He says a deal had appeared to be close, but the US introduced new terms Canada couldn't accept. Mr. Carney confirmed that Canada would retaliate against new US tariffs with its own duties on sectors including steel and dairy products. But the US Trade Representative Jamieson Greer says Canada made new demands of its own and reneged on other commitments.
1: The offer would have led to supply chain coordination on aerospace, complementary actions to address unfair trade practices, increased enforcement against imports produced with forced labor, and the announcement of formal U.S.-Mexico-Canada agreement negotiations. This is a missed opportunity for Canada to partner with the United States.
0: Ukraine says France has agreed to help it secure more missile interceptors following heavy bombardments from Russia. Here's Jono Wakeley.
2: Ukrainian President Volodymyr Zelensky says his French counterpart Emmanuel Macron has agreed to work on Ukraine's behalf to secure US-made Patriot interceptors from allies. It's Ukraine's only air defense system capable of downing the high-speed missiles used by Russia. As Russia has escalated airstrikes, Mr. Zelensky has repeatedly appealed to allies to provide more of the interceptors, of which Ukraine has a shortage. Russian authorities say Ukrainian drones have killed at least 10 people and hit a warehouse owned by an online retailer after a Russian strike on a shopping center killed 16 people in Kryvyi Rih.
0: Israel has carried out a drone strike in southern Syria, saying it targeted a terrorist planning an attack on Israeli troops in the region. Here's the BBC's Yolan Nell.
3: Syria condemned the Israeli attack near the village of Beit Jin as a flagrant violation of its sovereignty and international law. The rural area is close to where Israeli forces are occupying part of southern Syria and has previously been hit in the past year. The Israeli military said it had targeted a terrorist in the final stages of preparing attacks. The latest strike comes days after Israel struck a military airbase in northern Syria, claiming that Turkey was set to deploy forces there in violation of Israeli agreements with Damascus.
0: Victorian police say the driver of a stolen car has died after it collided with two other vehicles in East Melbourne. Police say the stolen Subaru was seen driving on the wrong side of Punt Road before it collided with other vehicles, one of them a Mustang, around 9 o'clock last night. The driver got out of the crashed Subaru and jumped into the Mustang, which had stopped due to the collision, and sped away. He continued driving erratically in the Mustang before colliding with two other vehicles on Barassi Way near the MCG. The 46-year-old driver from Melton was ejected from the Mustang and died at the scene. Police say the Subaru was fitted with false number plates and had been stolen from Glen Iris in Melbourne's southeast on August 20. Victorian Homicide Squad detectives have charged a man with murder after a woman was located dead inside a home in Ferntree Gully in Melbourne's outer east. Police were called to the property Friday morning and found a 30-year-old woman who could not be revived. A 45-year-old man who was known to the woman was arrested nearby. He appeared in Melbourne Magistrates Court via audio-visual link on Saturday and was remanded in custody to appear again in February, charged with one count of murder. To sport and in the NRL, Canterbury Bankstown has kept its finals hopes alive with a 44-14 point win over St George Illawarra at Sydney Football Stadium. The Bulldogs ran in four first half tries to set up the win before the lowly Dragons showed some fight in the second half but were undone by errors and poor execution. Matt Burton scored a double while Stephen Crichton was perfect with the boot, kicking seven conversions and a penalty goal. Bulldogs centre Bronson Zeri has told ABC Sport his side will aim to build on the win.
4: We train so hard throughout the week with one man down, any possibility zone, we work for that. So, yeah, like I said, we'll go back, we'll reassess and, heaps proud, like I said.
0: A Chinese humanoid robot has beaten Usain Bolt's 100-metre world record sprint. The robot, dubbed Lightning, ran 100 metres in 9.32 seconds during a test run at the World Humanoid Robot Games in Beijing. The same robot also won a half marathon in April, clocking 50 minutes and 26 seconds, faster than the human world record pace. That's the latest from ABC News. For more news at any time, download the ABC Listen app.

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1: Good morning. Around this time, we do try to understand our natural environments a little more deeply, trees, the sea. Today, our focus is on bats. We perhaps don't know them as well because of their nocturnal habits. It's hard to find them and get to know them in our own neighbourhoods, but we have an expert on to talk about bats. So if you have a question about the local bats in your area, give us a call on 1300 800 222. 1300 800 222. You can also text 0437 774 774. So that is the plan, a conversation about the bats in our lives. Coming up very soon, I've just got a couple more text messages from you about that history-related music segment. No name on this, but it says, I always cry when that Eric Bogle song is played. Can't we all get on together and stop wars, black, white, or yellow? We all bleed red. I'll be long gone before it happens. Woodstock was another suggestion. Yes, that's from Crosby, Stills, Nash and Young. Famine by Sinead O'Connor, says someone. Oh, it's Ruby. Sorry, Ruby from Melbourne. Famine by Sinead O'Connor is a good one about the Irish. We were talking about the Irish famine. It's a very critical and important one, highlighting the British government's oppression and its impact on Irish people. If you'd like to listen back to that segment, it will be online. You can Google it after the program. Just look up ABC Radio Overnights. It'll be up for 7 days or so until next week. But let's have a conversation about bats very soon. This is Wilson Phillips.

0: That is Wilson Phillips. Hold on.
1: ABC Radio with Ashwin Sedgar.
0: There are a variety of bats in this country. Many of them live around the country and some of them are in Tasmania. And it's a fascinating subject, so we thought we'd return to this conversation about bats with our nature discussion today. This time joined by Lisa Cawthon. She is our bat expert. And if you have a question for Lisa, give us a call now on 1300 800 222 or text 0437 774 774. Good morning, Lisa.
2: Good morning.
0: Is there a difference between the Tasmanian bats and the rest of the country?
2: No, not so much. So in Tasmania, we have 8 to 9 different species, but our resident bats are generally the ones that eat insects. On the mainland, there's also fruit and nectar-eating bats, and they don't live year-round in Tassie. They just come and visit.
0: Okay, so the insect-eating bats, are we talking moths or flies? What's the main insect diet?
2: We are. So we're talking from the size of a mosquito to beetles, grubs and moths.
0: Okay, not a bad diet. No fruit in their diet so far. But I was wondering how you personally got interested in this subject, because they're not the most, they're a nocturnal animal. They're not the easiest to find and bump into in daily life. What pulled you into the bat world?
2: So I am a wildlife ecologist and I was studying animals that depend on our forests. And someone suggested to me, have you thought about bats? People hadn't worked on bats in Tasmania for some time. I was like, I can't even remember seeing a bat. Mm. So I went out with a fellow bat ecologist and I met my first bat and I became fascinated by them and I've been working with them ever since.
0: Was it their personality, their appearance? What was the appeal of them?
2: For me, it's because they're a mammal just like us, some the size of your thumb, and they have superpowers, which is the ability to use sound to see in the dark, and they provide a really important role in our natural environment. And as someone that hates mosquitoes, knowing that one bat can eat over 1,000 mosquitoes in one night made me pretty impressed by them.
0: Do they get used for pest control then? Do people actually harvest them, we use them in that forced, arranged way rather than just allowing them to do it naturally?
2: Yeah, so we actually, not so much forced, but we're finding that a lot of farmers and vineyards now are actually trying to bring bats in by creating bat habitat to encourage them to come and undertake those natural pest control services.
0: Where do they come from? Can you tell us the evolutionary origin story of the bat?
2: Oh, so there's two different stories because we have two very different types of bats in Australia. So there's those generally larger bats that we might see hanging from trees that eat fruit. And then there are the much smaller bats we don't generally see so much. They're often the echolocating bats. And I'll go with the echolocating bat story. So essentially, it was a bit of an arms race over 53 million years ago between bats and insects, with a like ground-dwelling mammal evolving, following insects that started going up into the trees. This mammal started going up into the trees. The insects started to fly, and that led to bats starting to fly.
0: Okay, so they must have started gliding first as mammals and eventually developed the power to actually fly fully fledged.
2: Well, that's the thing. It's actually really hard for us to gain an understanding of the evolutionary history of bats because their bones don't fossilise very well. So there's lots of gaps in our information.
0: I've had a text from, I don't think there's a name, or Ben, who said, I live in Moonee Ponds. At the end of each summer, for a few weeks, hundreds of bats fly east to west at twilight each evening. I've always wondered about this phenomenon. Can you tell us about what you know about the bats' movements?
2: Yes. So I'm wondering, are they

0: I live in the northern rivers of New South Wales. There are 12 species of microbats on my property. I love these little critters. What exactly is a microbat? How small do you have to be micro?
1: Oh, that's fantastic. I'm jealous. I've only got a species tally of 6, so that's fantastic to hear. So the term micro and megabat's a little misleading. A microbat can be as small as your thumb, but it can actually be as big as a shoebox, even bigger than the megabat.
0: Okay. All right, so some variety there. It's not a hard science there. I've had some people who aren't such big fans of bats. David says, how can I remove bat poo from a roof? And Plugger says, bats to me are pests. Over 20,000 bats in a park in my area. They fly low over my place every night. Droppings on the property make a mess of my palm trees and gum trees. Would welcome a comment on how to reduce or disrupt the colony number. So that's a very different view on bats. What would you say to people like in that situation?
1: So the Australasian Bat Society actually has a website which has lots of information on living with bats, particularly living with bats in your houses. So for that first question, I would suggest that's a fantastic resource. Now, for the second one about how to disrupt the colony, bats are protected in Australia, so that's not something we can do. But there are lots of suggestions and people that have successfully lived with our flying foxes. And again, I would be looking at the Australasian Bat Society website for information and talking to your local community about people that have successfully managed to find a middle ground.
0: I can imagine if you live near large trees where they like to sleep or rest in hollows, that would increase the chance you will encounter bats. Is that part of the solution is live in open plains, don't live too near to large trees?
1: Not at all. So for our smaller echolocating bats, you might have 200 living in a tree and you would never know. I've even discovered people that have had them living in their houses and didn't know. They're often out eating insects and we never know they're there. A lot of people think they're birds or moths. For the larger bats that eat fruit, they can become more frustrating for people living nearby because they do things like spit out the fruit and poo, which can be quite frustrating. I get frustrated by the brush-tailed possums constantly trying to get into my veggie patch.
0: Yeah.
1: It doesn't necessarily mean living in the open will help. Sometimes it's understanding what's bringing them near your property. It could be a fruit tree that's attracting them in. It could be that you're on a flight path. But you can actually work often with your local bat ecologist or volunteers in that area. A lot of people around the country run bat education events where you can become more knowledgeable and understand maybe why bats are coming to your property. But living in the open definitely doesn't necessarily mean you won't encounter bats.
0: You said they use sonar to locate, echolocate. Do they make sounds as well, or does it depend on the species?
1: Yeah, so the little microbats that I was mentioning, they are our echolocating bats. So they are using sound to see. And generally we can't hear that sound. It's above the frequency humans can hear. But we can hear even some of that. So there's a bat called Austronomus australis, the white-striped free-tailed bat, across Australia. We can hear its calls that it uses to see it, the bing, bing, bing type sound.
0: Yeah.
1: But we can also hear bats talking to each other. And often we hear more of their social calls. So that's when they're chattering. You can often be walking past a roost if bats are in a tree hollow, for example, and hear that. And, of course, with our flying foxes, our fruit bats, you can also hear them talking to each other as well.
0: Can you tell us more about their communication? What level of sophistication is their communication? What do you think they'd be talking about?
1: Oh, there's lots to talk about when you're a bat. In particular, where's the best place to eat that night?
0: Yeah.
1: And where are you going to be heading to sleep? So for our bats, for example, that live in tree hollows, they often might move between tree hollows every couple of days to avoid predators like owls catching on that they're living.

0: living there. So they're talking about where they're going to next.
1: Are they quite aggressive and territorial with each other?
0: No, not at all. So we do know when we're watching bats in flights, just like humans, sometimes they're like, hey, come on, give me space, move over, but certainly not very aggressive. They're quite passive animals.
1: What about with each other when it comes to mating season? Do they pair for life? Is there a courtship process? What are they like with each other in mating season?
0: Ah, great question. So in my area down in southeast Australia, the mating season happens generally in autumn. They're not pairing for life, actually. But what will happen is you'll get a lot of bats calling to each other. We know that some species do love songs. We call them social calls.
1: Okay.
0: They'll be using that to try and attract a mate.
1: Can we hear these love songs, or are they out of our frequency as well?
0: They are out of our frequency. So as a bat ecologist, I actually use special equipment to eavesdrop in on these calls.
1: I'd love to hear what they sound. When you listen into them, can you translate them to a frequency that could be turned into music that would be more easy to understand, or do you have to hear them at that higher register?
0: No, you can. So we generally, when we're looking at bat calls, we actually look at them visually, but we can actually decrease them by frequency. So we can hear them with the human ear. And look, they're quite high-pitched. I personally think they make a great mobile phone ringtone.
1: Okay, right.
0: but they're pretty short and sharp.
1: Okay, like the Crazy Frog theme.
0: Very much so.
1: Marie has asked a question. Can you ask your guest about barrow trauma to bats from wind turbines? It's a horrible death. Bats are the great pollinators. What can you tell us about wind turbines?
0: Yeah, oh, fantastic question, Marie. So bats around the world are known to collide with wind turbine blades, particularly when there's lower wind speeds. Now, barrow trauma was actually hypothesized many years ago, essentially like bats, pretty much their internal organs and vessels exploding because of a change in barometric pressure. Recent studies have actually suggested that barotrauma unlikely happens as much as we think, and that most of the deaths of bats at wind turbines are actually due to collision risk. So they're actually hitting the blades.
1: Yeah, that would be an unusual barometric pressure-based damage. I'd never thought about that concept. So it makes more sense that it would be physical collisions that would do the damage. So is that something we need to be careful of if you are living in that area, something more councils and people who approve those kind of developments of need to be careful of bats when making those decisions?
0: Yeah, so absolutely. We have a lot of wind farm projects happening around the country. I work on them myself as a bat ecologist to understand bats in the area. And those potential risks, so the potential of bat deaths, are incorporated in the planning process.
1: When you say you work on them, so you advise the decision makers about this, and what kind of factors go into whether it would be approved or not?
0: So I usually provide what's called a bat utilisation report, where I'm talking about the bats in the area, their habitat use patterns, and then that's used by the developers to guide how they're going to manage the risk of bats at their development with all the other wildlife as well.
1: When you say manage the risk, is there anything you can do? Can you scare bats away or anything?
0: Yeah, so we can't really scare bats away, though people have tried with mixed success around the world. But generally it's all about where we place turbines, as well as lots of different techniques. So you can actually detect when bats are flying towards a wind farm, for example, and modify what's happening at the wind farm in response to bats being there. There's lots of different ways you can reduce the risk.
1: Do they migrate in a similar way to birds?
0: Yeah, so some species do migrate and others generally stay in one area year-round. So some species are thought to migrate seasonally to escape the hot weather, for example, and others to roost sites, particularly cave-dwelling bats, going to the caves that they'll breed in.
1: Their flight looks a bit more laboured than that of a bird. Is that the case? Does it expend more energy and does that restrict how far they can travel?
0: Oh, great question. So, yeah, as a mammal, our bones and bodies aren't as well evolved to fly like birds are. So it is a bit more taxing. But bats can still travel hundreds of kilometres each night. So they can still travel quite far. The little bats in my area in southeast Tasmania generally travel between 6 to 12 kilometres in a night. So it's still pretty far. And, yeah, it does take a bit more energy, but they have little, they've evolved ways to save energy as well, like using torpor during the day where they reduce their body temperature and metabolism to save energy. At least that's what our echolocating smaller bats do.
1: Tell us more about torpor for anyone who's not familiar. Is that like a form of semi-hibernation?
0: Yeah, so torpor is like hibernation. And so a lot of animals in Australia use it, pygmy possums, for example. And if you ever find a little bat and it looks dead, it's not moving, it's likely in torpor. And that is where it's gone into a deep sleep.
1: Pamela has said, what sort of bats are around Adelaide Zoo? There seems to be millions of them screeching in the trees. Can you tell us who the loudest bats might be in the country?
0: Oh, the loudest bats in the country. Oh, now I couldn't tell you that, but I was recently at Adelaide Zoo and I met those bats indeed. So they are our fruit bats, very different to the bats around my area down here in southeast Tasmania. And look, to the human ear, they are probably quite loud, I would say. But that's a great question. I actually don't know who would take out the loudest bat in Australia.
1: I mean, it wouldn't be hard. You didn't need a device. Someone has to go out there. That's probably in a PhD project for someone, isn't there, to just travel around the country with a microphone.
0: Oh, absolutely. And in fact, the funny thing is bat ecologists are doing that all the time. Mm. So we're often using sound to monitor bats. So, yeah, it would be, I'm going to actually ask around and see what people think this week. That's a great question.
1: It's a fun question. Who's got the biggest belting voice? When you capture them on microphones, can you tell us any more about their speech? How varied is it? How many words or sounds do they make? What can you tell us about that speech?
0: Oh, great question. So in terms of when we think about speech, we're generally talking communication, and we do record that in the bat world. And there's probably, I would say, roughly like 10 different varieties of what we call social calls that we can decipher to understand what they're doing. But we actually spend more time paying attention to the sounds they use to see, which is not like speech. But from that sound, we can tell whether they're going into, say, a forest or open area. Are they feeding? So we can decipher a lot from those sounds about what they're doing in a given area to give us insights in their day-to-day life.
1: Well, in just a moment, we'll come back to this conversation about echolocation and bat speech. But if you are listening, some of you will be transferring over to Australia all over. On the West Coast, you'll be staying with the program to continue the conversation about bats. But for everyone else who is leaving to join Australia all over, thank you for your company. If you'd like to listen back, you can always do that by Googling ABC Radio Overnights. But now it's Australia all over. Lisa, let's continue the conversation about bat speech. So echolocating, do they need to make different sounds for different insects and objects to make sure they map them correctly?
0: Oh, they do adjust their sound slightly. So we have lots of different bat species around Australia, and for those that use sound to see, they produce slightly different sounds for each species or group of bats or genus. And so they can be different frequencies and durations of calls, and they're used to target where the animal lives. So some bat species produce really high frequency sounds because they're better at finding smaller objects like mosquitoes, whereas other bats might be producing really low frequency sounds because they're better adapted at flying out in the open and getting larger moths and grubs.
1: And how do they actually project the sound? Where's it coming from? How do their bodies and brains work to produce sonar?
0: It's either coming from the back of the mouth, the larynx, but some also produce it through their nose. And if you've ever seen photos of bats with what looks like very intricate noses, they're the leaf nose bats. They are often the bats that are producing sound through their nose.
1: We've got, I think the text message line is mixed between people who are curious about bats and people who are annoyed by them because of, you know, bat poo on their buildings and things like that. What do you find is the public's perception when it comes to bats?
0: Yeah, look, I think with all wildlife, we can get really frustrated because they affect our day to day. It could be the bat poo, noisy bats. But I find I go out every year with the community and introduce them to the world of bats. And I think when people understand how important bats are for our local environment, whether it's the bats that tackle the insects, and I know in summer I get eaten by mozzies, so I'm loving that bats are trying to take care of those, to loving our forests, which bats are important pollinators and seed dispersers of. If we didn't have bats, we wouldn't have this incredible environment we're living in. And I find that when people get a better understanding of bats, they're often more tolerant and trying to actually understand how can I live with them better. So it's quite a mix.
1: I suppose it's a similar situation with spiders. They're like an outdoor spider when it comes to people's fear and perception.
0: Look, absolutely. There's lots of things that frustrate us, but often if we understand it better, we can try and live with it better. They're not going to go anywhere, so we need to try and live with them.
1: What are the main threats facing our bats at the moment?
0: Yeah, look, different species have different threats. Climate change, so the loss of habitat through storms and fires, the declines in many areas of insects, the destruction of cave roofs, all of that can be really detrimental. Renewable energy can definitely be an impact. Things like even cats. Many people don't realise that feral and domestic cats, they'll actually go into bat roosts and can wipe out a bat colony, particularly of our smaller bats. They do have a range of threats that are affecting them. A big one in my area is actually the illegal taking of really old trees for firewood, so wood hooking. And that's affecting so much of our wildlife. But bats in my area, they need those old trees that can be 300 years old to breed in. And so when they're taken away, the bats can decline.
1: You said the threat posed by cats is there. Are they more susceptible to cat attacks and predator attacks because of this torpor state that they go into? Does it make them less aware of their surroundings when they're in that hibernation mode?
0: Absolutely. So for the smaller bats in my area, for example, so the microbats, they are. So they're quite vulnerable. And most people think our wildlife are vulnerable to cats during the night, but actually for bats, it's during the day. When they're in that state of torpor, they're a bit of a zombie-like state. It can take about 20 minutes for them to wake up, by which stage a cat can have a full belly of bats. And, of course, cats can climb trees and get into roosts that way.
1: Monkeys always have a system where there's a sentinel to watch out for threats. Do bats ever have one person staying awake to watch out for cats, or is that something they haven't developed yet?
0: They don't during the day, but interestingly, at night, particularly when they've got young in a roost, in a tree hollow, they form what's called a maternal colony. They sometimes leave babysitters at night to look after the young.
1: Okay, that's interesting that the behavior varies depending on the time of day. So there's a few threats out for them. Urbanization, I can imagine the city building, the development must be an issue for them. What are some steps that people can take to protect the bats?
0: Yeah, look, a big one is trying to protect their habitat. So often these interactions, people are getting frustrated with like bat poos because we're moving into their habitat. And so if we leave them habitat, that really gives them a helping chance. In our very own backyards, light pollution can affect bats. So bats don't respond well to lots of light. So using wildlife-friendly lighting, make sure we don't leave our backyard lights on when we don't have to. That can be really helpful as well. And even creating bat habitat. So there's many organisations around Australia that recognise the value of bats. So they're actually trying to replant habitat for bats to give them a helping hand.
1: I wonder what we can learn from them as well. You said they go into torpor, they have really interesting communication. What kind of things are people studying about bats to advance their knowledge of?
0: Well, around the world, there's lots of really interesting studies taking place, like on vampire bats, which people, they are not in Australia, but in Central and South America, vampire bat saliva has actually been studied and medication has been made out of that to help humans because it's a very powerful anticoagulant, like, and that is essentially what leeches use in Australia to help the blood flow when they bite us. So people have been studying bats in that way. There's quite an amazing array of studies happening.
1: There must be that medical application as well. But when you talked about going into torpor, I mean, that's not something humans can ever do, but that does sound like a very useful way to preserve energy. Is there anything we can study when it comes to torpor and apply?
0: Look, I'm not so sure about applying, but certainly there has been a lot of studies done on how bats conserve energy and how they can live so long as well. So bats are known to live for over 40 years in some parts of the world. So a lot of people are studying them to understand, you know, how can you live so long being such a small animal? Is torpor potentially the secret to a long life?
1: Yeah, that's interesting. It's something we can never really achieve because of the biological route we've taken. But, yeah, maybe there's other factors with diet and lifestyle as well. Do they sleep a lot? Are they a very active animal?
0: So they do sleep a lot during the day, particularly those in tree hollows. For those that might see bats outside, so the fruit bats, I'm thinking the Adelaide Zoo example, you can often see them being quite active during the day as well, but they are more resting. And at night, they're very active. So bats, particularly those in my area that live in tree hollows, when they come out at night, they've got to go find a drink. They need to drink fresh water every night. And then they're out foraging. And that can happen from the time the sun sets till the time the sun rises.
1: Okay. They're a fascinating animal. And there's some international examples. You talked about the vampire bat. Can you just give us a brief update on the international bats that we don't have access to in Australia?
0: Yeah, so there's actually over 1,500 bat species worldwide and we have about 80 in Australia. So there's a lot out there. The smallest one is the bumblebee bat in Southeast Asia and the biggest is the golden crown bat with a wingspan of 1.7 metres, which is huge. And like our Australian bats, they all have really unique roles and they live in a variety of places from caves and tree hollows. Some make tents in the tropics or even live in pitcher plants.
1: Do we know when they arrived in Australia?
0: That's a fantastic question. No, we might know, but that is not something I'm aware of.
1: Yeah, because they're a very old animal. I was just wondering if anyone knows where they originated, but you said they're an ancient creature, so it's probably in the misty past, some of their movements over the years.
0: Absolutely. So Australia as a continent was still forming when bats were flying around the skies. So, yeah, but that's a great question.
1: You said they were a wild creature. Does anyone keep them as pets, or is that also illegal?
0: No, you can't

0: keep bats as pets. Like most of our native wildlife, they are protected to keep them wild. But we do have amazing carers out there because bats get in trouble from time to time, particularly when they get injured. And we have a lot of carers that actually look after bats in captivity with the hope of then releasing them.
1: Is there anything we haven't covered about the bat universe that you'd like to tell us about?
0: Oh, that's a great question. I guess the big one is actually that a lot of people get really interested in bats and do want to learn more about the bats in their area. So even those listening that might be a little bit frustrated with some bats, there might be bats in your area that you might fall in love with because of the role they play, particularly if they're eating insects that you're not fond of. And there's a lot of citizen science projects happening around the country that people can get involved in to monitor bats in their local area. And that's a really fascinating way to learn more. And I'd encourage listeners to explore what's happening in their local area so they can learn more about these amazing animals.
1: Learn about them, give bats a chance, and see them in the bigger picture, the insect fighting picture. Lisa, you've put your case well. Thanks for your time today.
0: No worries. Thanks for having me.
1: Lisa Cawthon there, your bat expert here on ABC Radio Overnights. Now, we can't fly. Obviously, we'd love to be able to, but the closest we've got is developing aeroplanes. I'd like to introduce you to a guest who has built their own, if that is something that you would like to attempt one day. Stick around for that conversation after this.

0: That is Sheryl Crow. Every day is a winding road.
1: Are there any winners in the cost of living crisis? Has gambling become our national sport? How much more can our farmers survive? What's causing the algal bloom? Can we afford the energy transition?
2: Questions, they've never been more important. So the one thing we'll never question is our duty to keep asking. ABC News, keep asking.
3: ABC Radio with Ashwin Sedgar.
0: Okay, that was a bat conversation. I'd love to be able to fly. Those are the two powers, aren't they, that we pursue when we're children, flight or invisibility. I think scientists are working on invisibility. They're working on bending light around mirrors. Maybe that's close. The flight problem, we tackled that some decades ago. But it's one thing to be into aeroplanes, but quite another to go and build your own. Retired Queensland tradie Len Neal did just that. And in doing so, he kept his father's dream alive. Here's Jasmine Hines with more.
4: When 74-year-old Len Neal dons his flight goggles, he's living a dream that started when he was just a boy. The retired tradie spent his life working at power stations, while in his downtime he built an aeroplane, one he continues to fly most weeks.
5: I got this philosophy, if I build it, I test fly it, and a faint heart never won a fair maiden.
4: Len lives in Billawheela in central Queensland. His aeroplane is one of thousands that are home-built and registered to fly across the country.
5: When I was working at the power station, and I had a boss lady from Brisbane, and she just still couldn't believe that who would build their own aeroplane. So it's just using the skills and applying common sense. Yeah.
4: Len was always into aviation as a kid, starting out building model aeroplanes out of balsa wood.
5: Later on, we graduated to radio control models. I got it to the point where I flew in the Australian National Scale Championships, and I didn't win the static judging of how exact it was, but I did win the flying judging, and it was so much like a real aeroplane, just you weren't in it. So this was the next step to just getting big enough to get in and fly.
4: One inspiration for the young Len was his brother, who'd leave the farm to become a commercial pilot.
5: He was getting his hours up learning to fly, so that was a really good introduction. I had my first flight on this airstrip in an old Oster, and it was just like the whole new world opening up. Yeah.
4: Len's dad, too, had always wanted to build an aeroplane big enough to sit in.
5: And he bought all this Irish linen to cover the wings with. And then he got married and they cut the Irish linen up and made bed sheets out of it. So he never ever did quite fulfil his dream of making a glider. So I thought, well, I'd like to fulfil his ambition and make an aeroplane that flies. So hence we built a two-seater, yeah.
4: That two-seater was an American-designed aeroplane, a J6 Karatu with an Australian Jabiru engine.
5: The main thing is that you get it right from word go. So you take notice of the plan, you build it right, you balance it right, the way the wings are on, whether they're at the right angles, even the offset on the engine. It all makes

0: It's a difference, and it flew perfectly, hands off, and it still flies perfectly. Yeah, she's been flying for over 10 years. I've got over 700 hours, and yeah, it's a delight to fly.
1: A fitter and turner by trade, Len had all the metalworking skills he needed to build the plane, but working with wood was a challenge. A
0: lot of help from other people. My old friend Kev that lived here, he would say, "Len, I think you should do that bit again." So he was like a mentor, but he'd been in the Air Force during, or just after World War II, so he had a lot of those skills.
1: But that's not the only plane building on his resume. Around 30 years ago, he also restored Miss Sandgate, which had its first test flight in 1936. It was originally built by one of Russia's earliest pilots who'd flee the Russian Revolution to Australia and later build the aeroplane in Sandgate in Brisbane. In the 1960s, Len's older brother and his mentor Kev found the plane sitting in a shed in Gympie.
0: And put the remains of this little aeroplane on the truck and brought it up here. And they tried to restore it without much success, and then I'd sit in it and think, this one's about my size, you know, when I was 8 years old. But later on, I thought, well, if ever I'm going to get a little aeroplane that I can fly in my own right, maybe he'll let me rebuild that one. So as a partnership, I invested in an engine, and he invested in allowing me to use his facilities, and we completely restored it.
1: Miss Sandgate was built using a design from an American plane known as the Heath Parasol. Midway through restoration efforts, Len welcomed his second child.
0: I said, Kev, I might get a bit interrupted here. He said, that's all right. He said, take your time, come back when you're ready. So I came back and finished it. And to remember to finish the aeroplane, I called my son Cameron Heath. So his middle name is Heath, after the aeroplane. So there's lots of aeroplanes named after people, but not too many people named after an aeroplane.
1: Miss Sandgate remains pretty special to the old aviator.
0: Distance-wise, not too many long trips, but I've flown as far as Narromine in central New South Wales. That took about 8 hops to get that far, only about 2 hours fuel range in it. It's small, but it's got just enough room to work all the controls to their limits. But once you're in it, you become part of it, and it becomes part of you. And on a real calm day, it's just like going to heaven and back. And it's a unique piece of history, and we value its history.
2: That was the ABC's Jasmine Hines speaking with retired Queensland tradie Len Neal. And that story came from the story stream on the ABC Listen app. So you can find out more of similar stories like that on the app. Stuart produces the show. He's just walked into the studio. Stuart, I don't know if you'd want to build a plane, but what would you like to build for yourself if you could?
3: I've got two answers to this, actually. Okay. One's a bit more practical and one's a bit more of an indulgence. So one, I would kind of, maybe not necessarily from scratch in terms of the metal moulding, I'd like to build a car engine just from scratch. Yeah. I think that's one of those things that obviously it wouldn't be always, like you wouldn't use it necessarily every day, but knowing exactly how an engine works does seem a bit fascinating, and I'd like to have that appreciation, obviously, for vehicles and cars and the things that take us everywhere we need to go. But my second one is definitely more of an indulgence, and it relates to the nerddom that I had talked about in the show before. I'd like to build my own TARDIS for Doctor Who. Just having a nice life-size one in good condition, made of a lovely material. I just think having it in, like, the garden or something. Oh, mate.
2: It doesn't need time travel powers, just the building.
3: No, just the facade of it, really, just having the capsule, as it were, frankly. So it just would be fantastic. You see some of these on the internet and they're so well made and just fantastic. It's honestly not even that probably difficult for someone who knows what they're doing, because it's basically just a rectangle, right?
2: It's a British phone box.
3: Exactly. Yeah. How hard can it be?
2: It's charming in the garden. If you build the engine, I would like to draw on that, because my thing to build would be an adult go-kart.
3: Ooh, because that's a good one.
2: And I never did that as a child. We never had a hill where you could race your neighbours down a go-kart.
3: We kind of had a thing.

0: When I was younger, a go-kart is maybe the wrong term, but we literally had a thing where my grandpa made them, and you would sit in them, and all you could do was really sort of on a rigid, it was basically a very rigid little cart, and you would be able to move the front wheels. I don't know how best to describe it. They were totally rigid, and you can only move them left or right, and use them by pulling string.
1: Oh, yes, yeah.
0: So it was absolutely just the best way to go, but it was downhill only, yeah. So obviously. But would you want to make an automatic one then? Or
1: no,
0: a mechanical?
1: No, I just got a wooden one. I just need a heel, some gravity, let me go, and let me recreate those childhood memories that I missed out
0: on. There's still time, Ash. You can do it, I believe. There's a bunch of nice hills here in Brisbane. You could scoot down them, I think.
1: I could. All right. I think that's my plan. Stuart, thanks for coming in.
0: You're welcome.
1: Let's wind towards the news with someone who can afford plenty of adult go-karts. This is Ed Sheeran.

0: What a song. That is Eyes Closed by Ed Sheeran. You have been listening to ABC Radio Overnights. I'm Ashwin Sedkar. Stuart was producing. Have a good day. It's news time.
1: Don't fight the static. 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

0: Oh, that's a good song. And when you drive from Cairns to Sydney and back and up, cane fields burning, cane fields everywhere. Trucks, headers, all sorts of things. It's fantastic to see. And there's cane everywhere, even little patches of ground. That you, maybe an acre, 2 acres, sowed to cane. Hope it's a great season. Sugar, apparently people like sugar. Go figure.
1: In a little pub in Queensland.
0: Good morning.
1: Was on a sultry summer day. The drover came in off the road just to pass the time away. He pulled a stool up to the bar. He pushed his hat back on his head. I listened to the stories told, the words the drover said. And he said,
2: I can tell you stories of droughts and flooding rains. I can sing you songs of Cobb and Co. and the coming of the train. I can tell you stories.

0: Well, his shirt was brown and faded, his moleskins worn and patched, and you could tell a man who'd seen it all sat underneath that hat. And he had a finger missing from the hand that rolled the smoke. You know, he laughed and talked the droving life, and it was, "Hi, one more for these blokes." Then he said,
1: "Yeah, I rode the cattle drives from here to Tailham Bend. 2 long months in the saddle and long days without end. I rode from here to Windham without a woman's smile, and the campfire where I tossed my swag.

0: He rested easy at the bar, his foot upon the rail, and the whole front bar was spellbound as the old man told his tales. Tales of heat and flies, long dusty roads where surviving was a battle, and the eerie sound in your swag at night of a thousand sleeping cattle. And then he said,
1: I've seen days so hot that the horses couldn't stand, and if your water bag was dry, don't start counting on the land. And winters, I've seen winters where your boots froze in the snow, and your only thought was leaving, but you

0: Well, he rolled one more cigarette as he turned towards the door. I could hear his spurs jingling as his RMs hit the floor. He loosened up his belt a notch. He pulled his hat down on his head. As he turned to say goodbye to me, this is what the drover said. He said,
1: "Now the road trains chase the highways, and the fences close the plain. To see a working drover is a sight that's pretty strange. The drover's life just..."

0: The man with the big hat. R.M. Williams, it sounds like to me. He said, I've seen days so hot that the pony couldn't stand, and if your water bag was dry. Remember we used to carry water bags in our cars, some canvas ones? Good morning. My name's Ian.
1: Postmarked Halifax, England, on His Majesty's service.

0: Michael O'Sullivan.
1: And Dudley.
0: Dudley, how long have you been playing? Just come in a bit closer. Let me. How long have you been playing that?
2: Well, probably on and off, Ian, for about 30 years. During the 60s, I had a band in Inverell where I used the accordion a lot. And when that band folded, I gave it away and only taken it up again the last couple of years. Bit of a demand for a need for it in the bush band.
0: A bit of a rabbiter too when you were a kid.
2: I was a rabbiter in my young day.
0: But you told me about this kid at your school, and what he got two words mixed up. What did he get mixed up?
2: Well, he could never sort out gone and went. And ask and tell was a bit of a problem with him too. I remember one day there's a couple of new kids came to school. And this particular fella came up and said, come on, let's go and tell them their names.
0: And he also, he had to write out some lines or something.
2: Oh yes, he got into trouble with this, I have went. Anyway, the teacher got a bit sick of this and he asked him to write out 500 times, stay behind and write it out, I have gone. So he wrote out, I have gone 500 times. And it was getting a bit late by the time he finished it, so the teacher was long gone by then. So he wrote on the bottom of the note, you weren't here when I finished, sir, so I have went.
0: Well, how did we start talking about foxes the other day? We started talking about foxes, and I said they're all different colours, of course, and Dudley, in his spare time, collects skins and wool and all that sort of stuff. He's got a wool truck sort of and a business, a buying business.
2: That's right, Ian, yeah.
0: And you know about fox skins. You were saying you didn't realise that there was
2: so. Yeah, well, so many different colours. We had about 500 or 600 on stock at the time, and this lady came in and she had decided to get some skins together to make a coat.
0: Fox
2: skins, yes. Mm. So she asked us to pick out about 20 of the same colour. Well, it wasn't until we got all those foxes spread out on the floor that we realised that the job wasn't so easy, because out of that amount of skins, it was hard to get 20 that was identically the same. They do vary a lot in colour.
3: That's Dudley Gooder with Michael O'Sullivan, and you wouldn't think that, would you? Because you think when you see a fox, oh, they're all red, but when you... They had 600 fox skins. We should have more of them. We should have cat skins too. Feral cats, that's what they should be doing, although I don't think anyone would want to... But you couldn't tell, could you, if it was a cat or... You could tell if it's fox, but you could dye them. I don't know. But 600 fox skins they had, and they couldn't get 20 that were exactly the same, with the same red hue. Dudley was a rabbit trapper. Good morning. 1300 700 222. That's

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So it's time we got the move on. There's someone I got to see. Gee up, ginger.

0: Hi, I'm Bruce Matisky, a guitar picker, travelling the world playing my guitar. When I'm home, I always pick on Macca.
1: I wonder where he is, Bruce, at the moment. And it's good morning to you. This is called She Don't Love Nobody. Or, if the grammar was right, she loves everybody, is that right? She don't love nobody. She loves

0: Eagles. They're around about the time of the Eagles. John Jorgensen, Chris Hillman, Herb Peterson. My God, what a band.
1: Yeah, she does. See, but if you put the right grammar, she doesn't love anybody. It wouldn't be the same. 1300 700 222
0: Just the number.
1: Karen says, what was that song you played, the first song you played? That was Canefields Burning by Phil Manning.
0: Our number's 1300 700 222 G'day, this is Macca.
2: Hi, Macca.
0: Hi.
2: It's Jen. I'm in Liverpool Hospital and I'm desperate. Do you get many people, women calling you on Sunday mornings desperate?
0: Desperate women, yeah. No, Jen, yeah. What's your problem?
2: I'm on total bed rest. I can't, haven't been able to get out of bed since Wednesday.
0: Yeah.
2: And I desperately need some lemon fizzy drink and some salt and vinegar chips.
0: Can't they get it for you in the hospital?
2: No.
0: How come?
2: Their staff's too busy looking after patients, apparently. They're vending machines, and I can't go to one.
0: Because you're bedridden?
2: Yeah.
0: Oh, look, somebody might be listening. Are you listening, Australia? Generally,
2: I need some lemon fizzy drink and lots of salt and vinegar potato chips.
0: Oh, sounds simple. Jen, I'll see what I can do. Look, good luck.
2: I'm relying on you.
0: Oh, dear. Sound like Lawsy. They'd ring Lawsy and Lawsy would get it done, but I ain't Lawsy. Jen, I'll see what I can do, okay? What floor are you on, quick?
2: 3C, room 18.
0: 3C, room 18, okay. I'll see what I can do. No promises. Good luck. Nice to talk to you.
2: I hope your listeners have got a heart today.
0: They have, but they're in Humpty Doo and they're all over the joint. But anyway, we'll see what we can do, Jen.
2: Thank you.
0: It all happens here, doesn't it? 1300 700. I've got some lemons for you. 1300 700 222, wherever you are. Cha cha cha, 6 o'clock.
3: ABC News with Isabella Carboni. Good morning. 30% of public hospitals in SA are yet to comply with the new nurse-to-patient legislation that came into effect yesterday. Under the new laws, the state's four largest hospitals are required to roster at least one nurse for every four patients for morning and afternoon shifts, with night shifts requiring one nurse for every eight patients. Similar or slightly different ratios apply to other hospitals. SA's Health Minister Blair Boyer says babies are not included in the ratio numbers.
4: We have until 2027 to make sure all our sites are compliant. But as of today, I'm advised that about, we think, 70% of our sites would already be compliant. And that's because of the more than 2,000 nurses that we have recruited above those who've left the system across the last 4 years and a bit.
3: Offensive graffiti targeting the SA Premier and the Environment Minister was sprayed on the facade of a building on the corner of East Terrace in Adelaide yesterday. The graffiti included degrading statements attacking both Peter Malinauskas and Lucy Hood. It also featured the words "Stop the Chop," a slogan adopted by a campaign against the removal of trees in the parklands for the LIV Golf and MotoGP events. The graffiti has now been cleaned up by council workers. Sydney's AFL rivalry is being put aside today, with the Giants calling on their fans to turn out for the Swans women's historic doubleheader at the SCG. Digby Werthmuller reports.
5: The Swans AFLW side faces Essendon at 12:30 before the men's team takes on North Melbourne at 3:20. The Giants' AFLW leadership is encouraging its Sydney-based supporters to attend, saying it's a chance to bolster women's football across the state. The show of support comes after the Swans women's team was caught in the fallout from a scandal involving the men's side. Five men's players have been suspended for the rest of the season for breaching club standards, while a separate Victoria Police investigation into a report of sexual assault is continuing.
3: Canada's Prime Minister Mark Carney says he suspended trade talks with the United States because Washington had asked for too much and offered too little. He says a deal had appeared close, but the US introduced new terms that Canada couldn't accept. Mr. Carney confirmed that Canada would retaliate against new US tariffs with its own duties on sectors including steel and dairy products. The US Trade Representative Jamieson Greer says Canada made new demands of its own and had reneged on other commitments.
6: The offer would have led to supply chain coordination on aerospace, complementary actions to address unfair trade practices, increased enforcement against imports produced with forced labor, and the announcement of formal U.S.-Mexico-Canada agreement negotiations. This is a missed opportunity for Canada to partner with the United States.
3: Teachers say the influence of the online movement known as the Manosphere is becoming increasingly difficult to manage in the classroom. Fiona Blackwood has more.
7: Some female teachers are reporting increased incidents of physical intimidation and verbal abuse from students, which they believe are linked to online influencers who aim to reassert traditional gender roles. Andy Meissen from the Principals Association says most classrooms are very safe.
8: But it's an extremely worrying trend.
7: Respectful relationships education is now part of the Australian school curriculum. Families in the wider community are also being called on to present an alternative to the influence of the Manosphere.
3: In the AFL, the Adelaide Crows have secured a home elimination final with a 56-point win over GWS at Adelaide Oval. Aaron Bryans reports.
9: The pieces fell into place for the Crows across the final Saturday of the regular season. The Bulldogs' 21-point win over the Demons left a spot in the top six up for grabs, and Adelaide pounced, piling on a season-high 157 points and honouring their retiring champion, Taylor Walker, who kicked six in his final home and away fixture. All eyes turn to Perth Stadium to conclude the round where the Hawks face the Eagles. If Hawthorn wins, they'll leapfrog Geelong to secure the double chance. If they lose, the Cats will finish in the top four after their 57-point win over Richmond tonight. Aaron Bryans, ABC Sport, Adelaide.
3: South Australia's weather, there's a strong marine wind warning for the far west coast and upper west coast today. Port Lincoln, partly cloudy 18, Port Pirie, mostly sunny 20, Renmark, partly cloudy 19, Mount Gambier, cloudy 17, Adelaide, partly cloudy with a top of 19, it's currently 7.6. ABC News.
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0: And good morning, wherever you be. 1300 700 222. G'day, this is Macca. Hello.
14: G'day, Macca.
0: G'day.
14: How you doing?
0: How do I sound, Pete? Do I sound all right? Yeah.
14: You sound very good.
0: Good. That's how I am. What's happening? Where are you, Peter?
14: I'm in Carnarvon. I've been on the Wallaby track for a couple of months. And I'm a long-time listener, 30-plus years, a first-time caller.
0: Well, good on you, mate. And so you've been on the Wallaby for how long?
14: A couple of months. Okay. On my way to my son's wedding next weekend in Exmouth. And I've been to a lovely little place in Western Australia that I wanted to tell you about. I'm sure you know.
0: Mm.
14: It's a town called New Norcia, and it's a Benedictine town.
0: Yep, yeah.
14: They own the whole town.
0: Yeah, I know of New Norcia. We've talked about that from time to time over the years. And I've seen pictures. I haven't been there. I don't think I've been there. But,
14: it's an amazing place, Macca. Mm. In fact, it has a tranquility about it. And the Benedictine monks there have, you know, the rules they live by are fantastic, and the rest of Australia could take a lesson from them. They'll take in a traveller, and they'll give you a meal, they'll give you accommodation, and they ask for nothing in return.
0: And that's what happened to you?
14: No, it didn't happen to me, but that's okay. I'm just saying that's the sort of people they are. And they have an an art gallery and a museum there, and they do it in a particular Australian way. I think the settlement was established in 1847.
0: Wow.
14: When a couple of Spanish monks walked from Fremantle, the 150-odd kilometres out in the bush, and then lived with the Aborigines and hacked a village out of the scrub.
0: There you go. Pete, where are you from? Where you've been on the Wallaby for 3 months, did you say? Where did you travel from?
14: Yeah, a couple. From the border, Mwoolumbah.
0: Uh-huh. Wow. So,
14: about 10,000 Ks.
0: And it's been a good trip? You've been enjoying yourself?
14: Absolutely fantastic. It's been a bit of a catharsis. I've even visited the place where my parents met.
0: Well, there you go.
14: Which is a tiny railway town of no people on the Indian Pacific called Tarcoola.
0: Yeah, been to Tarcoola. Been to Tarcoola. Lovely little place it was when we were there, but I don't think anyone's there now.
14: No, at the last census, before this one, the population was a duck egg.
0: And it's interesting about monks and religious people who... I saw this little show the other day about what the wild islands of Ireland, off the coast of Ireland, and there was one particular island there where, and it's quite high, so they landed there, a bunch of, I don't know if they're monks or what religious order they were, but they built a stairway slowly all the way up the top to this, you know, might have been hundreds of metres up there, and it must have taken them years, and then they built a little village up there, and they sat there, and I don't know how they fed themselves, but they would have, the amazing things. I'll have to find out more about that. But
14: well, these monks of New Norcia, they became involved in Western Australian politics. They became landowners, were very practical people. There are only a couple of them, but they created this town. And it is the most tranquil place I have ever been in my life. And they had the largest museum of religious art in Australia, and they hide their light under a bushel.
0: Well, not anymore, Pete, not anymore. Good on you, mate. Nice to talk to you, Peter.
14: Yeah, good on you, Macca. You're a constant in my life, mate.
0: Thanks, Peter. See you, mate.
14: Good on you.
0: Bye. Thanks for your call.
15: There's a call from Lord Howe Island and one from Galagambone. Someone's dropping dollar coins in an outback public phone. It's a fisherman from Darwin or a shepherd and fruit packer. A teacher down near Albany ringing in to talk to Macca.
16: Oh, g'day Macca, it's Greg. I'm your train driver. Last time I called you, I was on a Brisbane to Melbourne train coming through Benalla in the early hours of a Sunday morning. We're a bit short-staffed, so I'm doing an extra job. I'm just going into a local job this morning. I'll be putting the fuel and oil, cleaning the cabs, marshalling them up, fixing minor repairs, taking them down to Spotswood if they need service. Someone's got to do all the backroom work to make the trains run. What happens with us, we train them up and they tend to go west, where the big money is to drive the ore trains over there, with Regina or BHP. Or they go to V-Line where it pays a bit better and there's no night shifts. So we have this constant revolving wheel of training people and saying goodbye to them. So I'm doing extra today. I'm doing extra on Tuesday. I'll go to Junee on a Melbourne-Sydney train. Come back Wednesday. On Thursday, I'll do a Melbourne-Adelaide train to Dimboola, and bring a Perth to Melbourne train back Friday. So I'm a part-timer who works 2 days a week, so I'll be 5 this week.
0: You're not tempted to go to the West?
16: Too late, too old now, yeah. 68 later this year, so that's enough. I did put in for that job once, about 2005. They have 400 applicants for the same job. Everyone's got the same thing, yeah, it's big money.
15: I got my radio on the table, and I'm hearing all they say. Really gets me wondering, where we heading today? There's folks all eating breakfast from Broome to Botany Bay. Looking forward to finding out where we heading today. Where are we off to today, Macca?
0: Who knows? It's up to you. 1300 700 222 is our number. That was Greg last week. He gets around, doesn't he? Get from Sydney to Melbourne, across to Adelaide and points in between. I think it'd be fantastic. And you get that big view out of the front of your train, and going across the paddock, you'll see the camels and kangaroos and all sorts of things out there, and eagles. But there's not many places for the eagles to nest because they took down all the all the steel poles that used to carry the wires across there. So, and the eagles would nest on the top of those. I love wedge-tail eagles. I think they are just, well, they're wonderful. And you say, oh, this, the fabulous bellbirds, aren't they wonderful? Huh? Well, Harold Hardrada will set you right. Ian, the bell minor, also called the bellbird, contributes to the death of eucalypt forests. Rather than harming the trees directly, these aggressive native honey eaters, just like the noisy miner, farm sap-sucking insects called psyllids. Psyllids. They chase away other birds that would normally eat the insects, allowing psyllid populations to explode and cause fatal canopy dieback. You didn't know that, did you? I sort of did. I remembered it. Bell miners eat the sweet sugary shell, the lerp, produced by psyllids, but leave the sap-sucking insect alive. I sound like Alan Searle, don't I? Unchecked psyllids multiply massively, sucking the life out of the gum leaves and leading to bell miner-associated dieback, which is BMAD, bell miner-associated dieback, which can kill large areas of forest, says Harald. So there you go. Now, there's a lot of birds I don't like. The kookaburra, you know, you can leave them out, go somewhere else. They kill your snakes and your lizards, and I don't like that. And then there's the cockatoos, which eat all your fruits. No wonder farmers get narky about it. God, help me. And then, of course, I don't like the noisy miner, the Indian miner, and the bell miner can go in that a lot too. And then there's the bin chicken. But I love the little birds, the little silver eyes, and the tree creepers, and the grass wrens, and the quails. They're the birds I like. Anyway, we get lovely calls. Our friend Peter Joseph rang us from Townsville last week, and he had a mate with him.
17: Yeah, g'day, Macca. I'm in Townsville, and also a Japanese-Australian friend of mine, Shu Sugasaki, is with me. And Shu's a big supporter of the Wallabies, but he was asked by the Australian Rugby Union if he'd sing the Japanese national anthem.
0: Wow.
17: Which has got a rich history, dating back to, I think he said, 900 AD. It's the oldest anthem in the world.
0: Right.
17: And he's a musician like you,
0: uh-huh.
17: A singer like you. I just thought you'd love to say hello to Shu.
0: I would, Pete.
17: Is he here right now?
18: Hi, Macca.
0: Hi, Shu. How you going?
18: Hi. Good, thank you. When I was 20, I came to Australia to study at the university. And most importantly, I wanted to play rugby. And then I played for the East Tigers in Brisbane. That's where I learned many aspects of Australian culture.
0: Good and bad, I suppose.
18: Or better, yes. Since then, I'm a strong Wallaby supporter. But also, I have a passion to sing. This is one of my dreams, to sing Advance Australia for the Wallabies one day. But this time, I was given the honour to sing the Japanese national anthem.
0: Shu, you wouldn't sing the Japanese national anthem for us, would you?
18: Well, whole thing is about 1 minute.
0: Yeah, well, that'll do. I'm up for it if you are. We all are.
18: Maybe to the middle.
0: All right, to the middle.

0: It goes like this.
1: Maka,
2: yep.
0: When I was a child, I used to wonder why Japanese national anthem is not uplifting ones, you know, like other nations. As I got older, I started to appreciate its quiet beauty. Japanese national anthem is a very unique national anthem. They took 11 years to establish this national anthem during the modernization of Japan about 150 years ago. Melody is based on traditional scale, and the lyrics comes from the collection of poetry compiled in 905 AD. So that makes the Japanese national anthem lyrics the oldest in the world.
1: That was Shu last week, and the national anthem, the Japanese national anthem, is called Kimigayo. And the lyrics are from a waka poem by an unnamed author in the Heian period, that's H-E-I-A-N, Heian period, about 900 AD. How about that? And if you want to hear the full one, I do too. I think it's wonderful. I think it's very moving. This is Shu singing it.

0: Kimmy Gayo, it's called. Good morning and welcome. 1300 700 222. A little bit of house cleaning. Christine Coombe says, Ian, hi. Dennis, who rang re the dead fairy penguin on Island Beach, Kangaroo Island, gave the incorrect population for KI. It's 4,500, not 3,000, says Christine. And this from Chris Buck. I'll just read it. I've 2025 been 20K circumnavigating Oz, currently on 5Ks across New South Wales, South Australia, Victoria and New South Wales. Earlier in 26, did 5K, that's 5,000 Ks, I suppose, around South Island of New Zealand. Mackerel over, thanks, you are generally the money. Really? Currently in Ballarat, Victoria. I'm always on the quest for the best pie. Northampton, WA, the shearing shed, minted lamb potato, topped about best, even better than their vanilla slice. I took a wrong turn to New Zealand. Very good New Zealand pies at Lawrence's Spatula and Spoon and Fairly Salmon and Bacon. This boy gets around, doesn't he? Observations from Travel Oz. Needs a return to civic pride. Town halls, railway stations, churches and Masonic temples. Well, you can see that in the suburbs as well as the towns, I assume. There's not a lot of money around. Victorian country roads the worst in Oz. Seemingly seriously under-maintained. WA had serious road flood damage, but they are still drivable. Keep up the good work. Thank you. And you give us a ring. 1300 700 222. That's our number, wherever you are. It's nice to have your company this morning. Good morning.
1: Yes, those sap-sucking psyllids. Yes. On your trellises with your Sasanqua camellias.
0: Good morning.

0: you may give us a ring. Love to talk to you wherever you are. You might be out in your swag. But chances are you're asleep if you're in your swag. It's a nice song, isn't it? Written by Rodney Crowell in 2017, I think. And it's been around. You know who recorded that? That was Willie, and Rodney Crowell recorded it. And the bloke who's married to Nicole Kidman, what's his name? You know, that's right, Keith Urban. Was. Yeah, well, you know what I mean. Yeah, he was. I think Keith Urban recorded that too. Give us a ring. 1300. I can't just sit here and talk to myself. 1300. I can, actually. 1300 700 222. We had a call this morning, just a little while ago. I know you're not listening, but Jen was in Liverpool Hospital and she said she's bedridden and she's been there for a week. And Liverpool Hospital, that's in Sydney. And she said, I need a can of fizzy lemonade and a packet of, was it vinegar chips? And I can't do anything about it. I mean, it's a long way from here. And I said, look, that's a job for Lawsy. give us a ring wherever you are, 1300 700 222. G'day, this is Macca.
1: G'day, Macca. It's Eric here from Mortlake in Victoria. How are you today?
0: Good, thanks, Eric. What's happening?
1: I just got back from 9 weeks in South Australia, and I went from Victoria, appalling highway, Princess Highway, Highway 1, into South Australia, and it was dual carriageway, well lit. The edge of the bitumen is an extra metre wide, so you don't have the edge to worry about.
0: Right.
1: Anyway, I saw three potholes while I was in the country, state.
0: Three.
1: And two of them had been filled before I got there, and the other one I actually rang the borough council because it was in water and I hit it, and they rang me back next day and said, we're onto it.
0: Are you a traveller, Eric, are you, or what?
1: Well, I've taken a trip to Lake Eyre to see the pelicans, and that was a 3-week trip, and I got up there and

0: I just found South Australia was a bit warmer than Victoria, but the people, oh goodness, when I was a kid at 15, and I'm well past that now, people were nice in Victoria. And the first person I spoke to in South Australia, g'day, how you going? And friendly, friendly, friendly. Right, I got up as far as Cooper Pedy and Woomera, and had a good look around. Just couldn't stop myself. Just loved it.
1: Well, there you go. You're back in Mortlake now.
0: Yeah, and I came back via Hamilton, and Dan Tehan, is a pretty good local member down there, and I pulled in from Cavendish to the back of Hamilton. And would you believe there's a pothole waiting for the new premier to come and fill in, right on his doorstep? I haven't told Dan yet, so I'm breaking it to you first.
1: All right. All right, and you say you drove to what? You drove to Maree or something and went out to Lake Eyre, did you?
0: Well, I got caught in the major storm event,
1: Yeah.
0: and I got to Maree, and the gravel that you would normally be walking on, you sunk down to your ankles in, your car sunk down 6 inches, and the Unidale track was closed, as I'd been
1: Yeah.
0: advised by the hotelier. Anyway, there's a beautiful bitumen airstrip at Maree and a wonderful company doing flights there. Young fellas, I went up in a five-seater plane, two of us took off at the same time, and there was two couples in the
1: Yeah.
0: back, and I was next to a pilot, and we went for 2 hours, and his knowledge was just incredible.
1: We should have all done that, Eric. That'd be a lovely thing to do, but
0: Well, it still could be done. It's as 2 meters of water over the whole of the area, and that is only because there's more, the water's coming in is evaporating at the same rate. Whereas in 1974, the pilot said there was 6 meters over everything. Because the evaporation wasn't as great that year.
1: Who was the pilot? What was his name?
0: Oh, look, I'm sorry I can't tell you that. But
1: That's a...
0: one thing, climate change completely dispelled by something he told me. He said in 2018, they did a borehole and it went down 5,000 years and every flood, everything is
1: You can see them.
0: predicted.
1: Yeah.
0: No, it's predicted.
1: Oh,
0: So,
1: really?
0: yeah.
1: There you
0: So,
1: go. All right.
0: the Aboriginal Four Seasons, our brolgers know
1: When
0: where to
1: the
0: nest each year because of their insight. For some, I don't know how they do it. But the
1: Fair.
0: same.
1: Yeah.
0: It's incredible.
1: All right, Eric, good on you, mate. Thanks for your call.
0: Lovely dawn here in Mortlake too this morning.
1: Beautiful, mate. See ya.
0: Bye, have thanks
1: Thanks.
0: for my time.
1: Bye. Interesting stuff. Give us a ring wherever you are. 1300 700 222. That's unless you're asleep. Don't ring when you're asleep because it could be dangerous. MacAttracts@gmail.com. These are the mimosas, or as we call them, the mims. The mimosas. They come to our gigs sometimes and play. 1300 700 222. You can give us a ring. 6:30.
2: ABC News with Isabella Carboni. Good morning. SA's Health Minister Blair Boyer says babies are not included in the new nurse-to-patient ratio legislation, which came into effect yesterday. Under the new laws, public hospitals across the state are required to staff a specified minimum number of nurses for every patient in its wards. Mr Boyer says so far only 70% of hospitals are complying with the new ratios. He also says the state government's decision to go into arbitration is underway to resolve pay disputes with staff members.
3: The independent umpire will make a decision on what pay rise is given to our nurses, and of course we want to see them get a pay rise, and 4% was given in January, and I think another 2% will be given in October.
2: The Greater Western Sydney Giants are urging their Sydney fans to get behind their crosstown rivals today as the Swans women's side plays a historic doubleheader at the SCG. Sydney's AFLW team takes on Essendon at 12:30, its first home and away game at the SCG since 2022, before the men's side faces North Melbourne at 3:20. It all comes as the Swans deal with a fallout from five men's players being suspended for the rest of the season for breaching club standards. A separate Victoria Police investigation also continues into a report of sexual assault. Some Sydney Swans supporters are expected to walk out of the SCG in protest today. Overseas now, the US and Canada are blaming each other for failed trade negotiations that have led Washington to impose 50% tariffs on a raft of goods from their northern neighbour. The breakdown in negotiations marked a sharp reversal from 2 days earlier, when officials from the two countries sounded as if they were headed toward a compromise. Canadian Prime Minister Mark Carney says while he plans to match the tariffs dollar for dollar, he's still willing to work with the US.
4: A mutually beneficial trade agreement is possible, one that respects our sovereignty, one that builds on our complementary strengths, one that lowers costs for families on both sides of the border, one that creates good jobs for our workers. Canada has always worked towards these goals.
2: Ukraine says France has agreed to help it secure more missile interceptors following heavy bombardments from Russia. John O'Wakely reports.
5: Ukrainian President Volodymyr Zelensky says his French counterpart Emmanuel Macron has agreed to work on Ukraine's behalf to secure US-made Patriot interceptors from allies. It's Ukraine's only air defense system capable of downing the high-speed missiles used by Russia. As Russia has escalated airstrikes, Mr. Zelensky has repeatedly appealed to allies to provide more of the interceptors, of which Ukraine has a shortage. Russian authorities say Ukrainian drones have killed at least 10 people and hit a warehouse owned by an online retailer after a Russian strike on a shopping centre killed 16 people in Kryvyi Rih.
2: MACOM, the ACT Sporting Shooters Association, is questioning whether proposed changes to the territory's gun laws will improve public safety. The government has signed up to the Commonwealth-led firearm buyback scheme and is also seeking to cap the number of guns most licence holders can own. The reforms are aimed at reducing the number of firearms in the community and restricting access to some higher-risk weapons. Nicole Small from the association's ACT branch claims the measures won't make the community safer.
6: The ACT and all other states and territories already have an embedded regulatory system. A cap is introducing regulation for the sake of regulation. It's not going to achieve the outcome that is being put out there.
2: In the AFL, Adelaide has locked in a home elimination final after a convincing 56-point win over GWS at Adelaide Oval. A 9-goal first quarter put the game to bed early as the Crows moved to fifth spot on the ladder with the 24-13-157 to 15-11-101 win. Retiring Crows veteran Taylor Walker kicked an impressive 6 goals while Isaac Rankin bagged 4 goals from his 35 disposals. Crows star Riley Thilthorpe has told ABC Sport his side was brave with the ball.
7: We want to be brave and courageous with the ball in hand and take the game on. I think we've got a bit predictable at times this year, so for the boys to take it on from the back half, even when it doesn't work out, we're really grateful for them taking it on.
2: South Australia's weather, Port Lincoln, partly cloudy 18, Port Pirie, mostly sunny 20, Renmark, partly cloudy 19, Mount Gambier, cloudy 17, Adelaide, partly cloudy 19. ABC News.
1: And they didn't tell us why the road was closed, actually. I always like to know those details, don't you? Why they closed the road for when they're closing it. Anyway, good morning. Lots of things around the place today. If you're on Kangaroo Island, for instance, you could run the marathon. They've got a marathon on Kangaroo Island. Wow. The Antarctic Festival, it'd be nice to be down there at Princess Wharf in Hobart this morning, today. Great White Whale is screening at the State Cinema in Hobart today. I suppose, you know what the Great White Whale is, Heard Island, isn't it, Kel? Darwin Caravan and Camping. Agronomy Australia Conference from the 24th, that's tomorrow, till the 28th at the Darwin Convention Centre. Darwin International Film Festival, 10th of September. Beetlefest is on in Bathurst in New South Wales. There's a lot of Beatle bands apparently today. National Red Nose Day, Thursday. And you can give us a ring. Is the phone's working, Kel? 1300 700 222. Gold Coast show is on next weekend. Birdsville races on the 5th of September. A lot of rain, as Eric said. A lot of rain out there.

0: This is Michael Fix, or was Michael Fix. It's called Pipeline. Thank you, Michael. Sam's at Sydney Markets. Good morning, Sam.
1: Good morning, Macca. How are you?
0: Yeah, good.
1: Yeah, we started the mangoes from the Northern Territory, from Darwin.
0: Already?
1: Yes. They're not early. They're normally this time of the year. But they're good-sized crops this year, so they've got a little bit of extra on.
0: Oh, I see. Well, there you go. And when do the cherries start?
1: first week in October normally.
0: How's business at the markets? What's the price of fruit and vegetables? How's that going, Sammy? Is that going north?
1: We've had a bumper season of citrus, mandarins, lemons, oranges, blood oranges, tangelos, plenty of that sort of stuff coming from down south.
0: Mm.
1: Plenty, and very affordable, and very good eating this year.
0: Well, that's good. Well, see, I didn't know mango started this year, but I suppose, yeah, it's warm up there in Darwin now. I've been looking at the weather up there, so it's getting warm, so good for the mangoes. What brand are they?
1: Kensington mangoes, the first ones to start off. Yeah, Kensington. Everybody's favourite is the Kensington.
0: The Kenzo Pro.
1: The king of the mangoes. everything else they grow, they always say, almost like a Kensington.
0: Almost like a Kensington. All right, that's Sammy, right. How long have you been at the markets, Sam?
1: Oh, about 40 years.
0: Wow. You still enjoy it?
1: Yes. You've got to enjoy every day. You've got to be happy every day.
0: Exactly.
1: Don't put kicking happiness down the road, because you never get happy then.
0: Exactly. All right. Good on you, Sammy.
1: Ciao, mate.
0: Thanks,
1: ciao,
0: mate. Becca. Bye. Time for one of these. Give us a ring.
2: I saw you in the cafe. Loved you at first sight.
0: Really?
2: Your heart, you're smooth and you're sublime.
0: Oh, I wouldn't have said that.
2: You're
0: anyway.
2: My

0: Oh, don't you love it? Good morning and welcome, wherever you are. Time for a coffee. We had our coffee this morning and everybody's bright and chippy, chippy, chippy. 1300 700 222. My screen, see, I have a screen in here which has got about a dozen callers on, and nothing. But it was because it needed a reboot. And Antonia came in and rebooted me. And all of a sudden, there's calls everywhere. So I'm a happy chappy. Rebecca's at Amamore. Good morning, Rebecca. What's happening?
1: Good morning. How are you going? We've got the Gimme Music Muster happening.
0: Oh, right. That starts on Thursday, doesn't it?
1: Yeah, officially. And but the music has started last night for pre-muster, because we've got thousands of people camped here in the forest. So they're, you know, dying for music, and they certainly have been turning it on for them.
0: Oh, I see. So people arrived there. Who's playing? The artists or just the campers? The campers are all playing, are they?
1: No, we've got a bit of both. We've got campers, playing in their campgrounds, and there's bars set up everywhere, and, you know, fantastic campsites. It's quite the thing out there in the campgrounds. But we've also got artists playing in the muster site up until Wednesday night, and then just at the Crowbar, and then on Thursday everything opens and the muster gets underway.
0: And gets underway. Oh, we had a call last week from a lady who was there early, and she'd been there for 2 weeks.
1: Yes.
0: But and I asked her what it was like, because I've been to Gympie. We played at Gympie muster. Must be 20 years ago. What was that? About 2000 and something, 2005 or six.
1: Right.
0: Rob Potts has put us in there. We're on the big stage. I had a 10-piece band, and we had trumpets and trombones and stuff. But in the morning, it was cool, cool, cool, cool. But the lady who I spoke to last week said, no, it's not quite, not cool this winter. And it hasn't been. Well, it hasn't. But what's it like there this morning?
1: Yeah, it's fresh. I'd describe it as fresh and cool, but not cold.
0: Mm-hmm.
1: It's just nice to wake up to, and good sleeping weather when people do get to bed. I think they partied on a little last night.
0: And do they have their little fires going and all that sort of stuff?
1: Yes. Yeah, they've got fires going, and I know your song there about coffee. I can smell coffee brewing in the campground.
0: Coffee, coffee, my lover. Yeah, we can't function without coffee, Rebecca. Rebecca, what do you do?
1: So I'm actually the publicist for the muster.
0: Oh, I see.
1: Yeah, and we would love to get you up here for a live broadcast at some stage, won't you?
0: Oh, well, I'll see. I was up at Gympie last year, but just not at Gympie. I was just at the town of Gympie and hadn't talked to people.
1: Right.
0: But, I might come up and play sometime, but I don't know. That's Thursday, Friday, Saturday, Sunday, is it?
1: Yeah, it's always the last full weekend of August.
0: Okay, well, I'll put it on my list of things to do, Rebecca. And sounds like you're going to have a good crowd and
1: yes,
0: all sorts of people turning up there. Who's coming? Who's the headline acts?
1: Oh, we don't really have one headline act, but we've got each of people, like Lee Kernaghan is coming, James Johnston. We've got blues artists coming. We've got Kevin Borich coming. We've got internationals. So we have the Davison brothers coming from the US and Larry Fleet. And even some Canadians, and we have our Australian ambassador, who is Amber Lawrence this year, and the Davison brothers from the US are our international ambassadors. But we've got, we've got artists from all over. It's not just country music; it's blues and roots and rock and everything. So, if you can't find something you love at muster, then you don't have a pulse, I think.
0: Get Zach Brown. He's the man you need to get. He's great. I love Zach Brown. He was at the Ute Muster, and so he's available, but.

0: in the 1890s and left as a flat rock. There's a lighthouse on there, and lighthouse keepers have lived there for over 100 years. And the only vegetation on the island was these estepes from their gardens. In the last 10 years, there's been a project to revegetate, and it got some substantial funding about 7 years ago, and they started a program of bringing in volunteers onto the island. And after that, they started bringing in between 8 to 10 groups of 8 volunteers for a week stint. My wife and I have been doing that for 6 years. We were on the second intake 6 years ago, and we spent a week every year on the island, clearing weeds, planting trees. They use the most extraordinary irrigation technology, so the survival rate for their plants is 99.9%. So it's a very effective project. The project was really kicked off by Jim and Annie Buck about 8 years ago. They had a revegetation plan approved by Grumpa. They sourced their seeds and plant stock from the island parks north of them, so that they could bring in the original, as close to the original vegetation as possible. And I have to say, we've just come off last week from our sixth stint, and we love the island. We've been there for holidays 5 times in the last 6 years as well. It's a massive marine bird rookery with probably 50,000 pairs of different birds nesting there. We tend to go there in the non-nesting period because it's just a little bit less smelly and a little bit less noisy. and we've watched the island go from pretty much just a bare, weeded, lantana-ridden, poinsettia-ridden, weed-infested island to close to the original island. The forests are completely planted now. The poinsettia, Pisonia forests are completely planted. The coastal fringe land is 80% done. We're now working on the grasslands to give the grassy areas for the terns, and it's an extraordinary project.
1: Yeah,
0: it's,
1: I'll say,
0: the most effective revegetation project I've ever seen.
1: And when you see something, when you plant things, and I know people write to me and say, "Look, well, I've been here for 3 years and I planted all these trees, and when I planted them, they were just 2 inches high, and now they're 25 foot high." So, well, you can see the results of all the work, Mark, which is a great. I'll have to get out to Lady. I think I went there years ago to Lady Elliot when I was in Bundaberg, but.
0: It is the best snorkeling and diving I have done on the reef in the last 10 years.
1: Wow.
0: It's almost pristine. They've had impacts from hot weather events, but the corals bounce back. The marine reserve.
1: That's what they say. They say
0: that the way it is.
1: Yeah, they say that the corals bounce back, which is really nice. But doom and gloom, I'll have to have a look at.
0: If you're lucky, you can dive with the mantas, and you can listen to the whale song as you snorkel. If you snorkel quietly, you can listen to the whales.
1: All right.
0: Can see the whales from the bar. I mean, you're having a beer and you look out across the lagoon, you'll see them outside the fringing reef. And if you're in the lagoon or out on the west side of the island diving, you can hear them singing. It is extraordinary.
1: Good on you, Mark.
0: Place.
1: Great to talk to you. Thanks for the news.
0: Thanks, Macca.
1: See ya.
0: Thanks for your time. Bye.
1: Edith is headed. Where are you heading to, Edith?
2: I'm heading to Mackay from Proserpine.
1: And why?
2: Because I'm going to the cricket, Australia versus Bangladesh, day 2.
1: Wow. Well, good luck with that. Yeah, poor old Bangladesh. I mean, I don't know.
2: Oh no! They come up with their bowls bowled beautiful yesterday. Australia's 8 down to, you know, we thought they might have got knocked out yesterday, but Starkey was good, 5 for 5 for 5.
1: Edith, what's your cricket story? How come you're a cricket tragic?
2: Well, I'm 81 now, but when I was a young mother, that's how I used to make the kids get out of my hair so I could watch the cricket. And my daughter hated cricket. And now she's in love with an umpire. So he took, for her 58th birthday in January, he took her to cricket to a

0: one-day cricket match for a birthday present, and she's mad about it now. So.
1: Well, it takes all kinds, doesn't it, Edith?
0: Yes, it does.
1: So,
0: her partner and I are taking me today.
1: Yeah, and did you go yesterday? Yes.
0: No, I've got a sick husband, so I stayed with him yesterday. He's home alone today. Oh, his sister's in the same compartment.
1: All right, Edith. Well, enjoy the cricket.
0: I will.
1: Yeah, and so you just sit there. What do you do? Are you going with, you're just on your own? You just sit and what do you do?
0: No. Bill has booked us some chairs. Mm. We're a bit upmarket this time. Last time we went against South Africa, yeah. we were just in the on hard seats. But anyhow, I'm off to the cricket. So.
1: Good on you.
0: I love listening to you. Thanks, Macca.
1: Good on you, Edith. See ya.
0: Okay.
1: See ya. Bye.

0: We've had some nice little rain, but we want a bit of surf and stuff. But the weather here today, mate, if Jesus come back to earth, this is where he come today. Yeah. All right, Macca, you keep up the good work, mate.
1: It's the things people say on Sunday morning.
2: Macca, I've listened to you for so many years, I think you'll have to marry me. Ah.
3: But the whole community goes into Halls Creek for the football, so it's just quiet here. I could be the only person in the world, but I know I'm not. But well, I saw 20 brogas last week when I went for a walk up to the airstrip. I can get up on top of the airstrip and look down and think, oh, king of the world, you know, it's absolutely beautiful.
4: You're talking about grasshoppers. A lot of experience with grasshoppers in South Australia. They're speed rated to 90 kilometres an hour. If you hit them at 90, they'll bounce off your windscreen. You hit them at 92 and they splatter.
5: Well, he'd have his hand on his other ear, say, now, come on, some of you bloke. Any of you local shearers there want to have a bit of a go? Have a go at my little coloured boy up there. There's pound or two for round. Come on, step up, you young fellas. You think I'll get a job?
6: I reckon you will.
1: Join Macca and the rest of Australia every Sunday morning.
2: Well, I love it.
6: Now, this mob won't be at the Gympie, but they could be, or they should be. It's the Screaming Jets.

0: That'd be nice in Emmerall State Forest, wouldn't it? The Screaming Jets. Who is it? Kath in Wollongong wants to know who sang the coffee song. Kate Rowe sings that. Kate. Melinda's, where are you, Melinda?
1: Kay Macca, I'm in Sydney at the moment.
0: Uh-huh, at the moment. So where are you from?
1: Well, I live in Tasmania now. I've been there for 4 years, but I've popped back to Sydney to look after my aunt who's had a cancer diagnosis, and she's holed up in Hurstville Hospital. So I've had a couple of references on your show this morning, and I was like, yeah, I'm going to give you a call. There was a lady that was in Liverpool Hospital, and she was, you know, trying to have a cold lemonade and a pack of chips, and I was like, yep, that's my aunt.
0: That's not your aunt, really, is it?
1: No, it's not. She's in Hurstville, but she likes the cold lemonade, and we're writing little notes on the, you know, that you do the menu for the next day. So I'm drawing little flowers on there going, can we please, please, please have cold lemonade instead of the juice that everybody else is getting? Oh. And they have. They've been giving it to us, which is really lovely.
0: Yeah, maybe. Look, I don't know. The nurses would normally do that, so maybe there's a reason why they're not giving you lemonade. I don't know.
1: Oh, no, it's just because we haven't asked for it directly, because we're getting it through the kitchen staff, which is more fun because, we write little thank you notes on those things.
0: So how's things in Tassie, Melinda?
1: Well, Tassie is just coming out of the depths of winter at the moment. So the thing that I wanted to talk to you more about was the lady that had just spoken to you about the cricket.
0: Uh-huh.
1: That was another reference from the hospital, because I started chatting to a guy that was in the room next to my aunt. He was sort of roaming around the corridors. He was really agitated because he couldn't get in touch with his daughter to come and pick him up. And so I went and sat with him while my aunt was snoozing, had a chat, you know, like I found out that his name was Wilf. And he goes, yeah, a bit of an unusual name, Wilf. And I was like, oh, is it, what's it short for? And he's, oh, Wilfred, tells me the origin story of his name. Mm. Anyway, the next day, like he was supposed to be going home that day. The next morning, he's still sitting in the corridor. Sitting in the corridor. And so I went and sat down next to him and I was like, hey, Wilf, what's going on? And he's like, she's coming in today. My daughter's coming in today.
0: Yeah.
1: And I said, oh, do you mind if I sit and chat with you until she gets here or until my aunt wakes up? And it turns out that he played cricket with Richie Beno.
0: What was his last name?
1: Ewens. E-W-E-N-S.
0: So he probably played with Cumberland. Did he Cumberland?
1: Yeah. So I Googled him then. I went back and Googled him, found his, you know, there was a bit of a profile thing of him, found a photo of him on Google and showed it to him. I was like, hey, Wilf, is this you? And his face lit up.
0: Isn't that a nice story?
1: Yeah, that's me.
0: Yeah, Central Cumberland cricket. That's who we'd play for. Yeah, listen, Melinda, I've got to fly, but...
1: no worries. It's so nice to talk to you, Michael.
0: Well, you come in here. We're here now. You better come in. 1300 700 222. It's 7 o'clock.

0: ABC News with Isabella Carboni. Good morning. 30% of public hospitals in SA are yet to comply with the new nurse-to-patient legislation that came into effect yesterday. Under the new laws, the state's four largest hospitals are required to have at least one nurse for every four patients for morning and afternoon shifts, with night shifts requiring one nurse for every eight patients. Similar or slightly different ratios apply to other hospitals. SA's Health Minister Blair Boyer says the government still has time to reach the new ratio targets.
1: We have until 2027 to make sure all our sites are compliant. But as of today, I'm advised that about, we think, 70% of our sites would already be compliant. And that's because of the more than 2,000 nurses that we have recruited above those who've left the system across the last 4 years and a bit.
0: Offensive graffiti targeting the SA Premier and the Environment Minister was sprayed on the facade of a building on the corner of East Terrace in Adelaide's CBD yesterday. The graffiti included degrading statements attacking both Peter Malinauskas and Lucy Hood. It also included the words "Stop the Chop," a slogan adopted by a campaign against the removal of trees in the parklands for the LIV Golf and MotoGP events. The graffiti has now been cleaned up by council workers. Organisers of the Stop the Chop campaign have distanced themselves and condemned the attack. The State Health Minister says he's committed to finding a solution to the staffing issues that have forced

0: regional birthing services to divert patients. Blair Boyer says services in Crystal Brook and Jamestown hospitals, about 200 kilometres north of Adelaide, have resumed operations. Mr Boyer says works to restart the service at Kapunda are underway, with an update to be provided by the end of this week.
1: I'm trying to find a way where we can keep it sustainable, because I don't want to remove birthing services from any regional hospitals. So I'm trying to work on a bigger piece of work around how we get past this situation where we've sometimes got diversions for a short period of time and then a service resumes and then we get back to a diversion.
0: Some Sydney Swans supporters are expected to walk out of the SCG today as the club holds a historic AFLW and AFL doubleheader. Digby Werthmuller has more.
2: The Swans women's side takes on Essendon ahead of the men's clash with North Melbourne this afternoon. The scandal engulfing the club, which has seen five players suspended for breaching club behaviour standards, has overshadowed the doubleheader. A separate Victoria Police investigation into a report of sexual assault is continuing. Some fans are threatening to walk out of the SCG after the women's game, although the captains of both teams urged fans on Friday to support the two games. Meanwhile, crosstown rivals GWS are urging their own Sydney-based fans to attend the women's game.
0: Overseas now, Canada's Prime Minister Mark Carney says he suspended trade talks with the US because he was not prepared to compromise Canada's sovereignty as the US imposes 50% tariffs on a range of Canadian goods. The BBC's David Willis reports.
3: These latest tariffs will affect a diverse array of exports, ranging from alcohol to building materials. Together, they constitute around 5% of Canadian exports to the United States. Talks between the two nations broke down only minutes before a US-imposed deadline, and as well as vowing to match the US dollar for dollar, Mark Carney accused the United States of trying to break Canada so it could own the country. President Trump has repeatedly proposed that the US annex Canada and make it the 51st state.
0: Israel has carried out a drone strike in southern Syria, saying it targeted a terrorist preparing an attack on Israeli troops there. Media in Damascus say several people were injured in the strike on a delivery vehicle, while Syria accused Israel of flagrantly violating its sovereignty. The BBC's Yolande Nell has more.
4: The latest strike comes days after Israel struck a military airbase in northern Syria, claiming that Turkey was set to deploy forces there in violation of Israeli agreements with Damascus. After the earlier attack, Washington issued a rare rebuke of Israel, calling it an unnecessary escalation. Now, the US ambassador to Turkey, Tom Barrack, has suggested in an interview that the strike could have been an attempt to bait Turkey into a conflict ahead of Israeli elections. Israel's defense minister, Israel Katz, described his account as full of inaccuracies.
0: A Myanmar opposition group says a military airstrike on a Buddhist monastery in the central Saigang region has killed at least 14 people, including three women. It says bombs fell as the monastery was holding a meditation retreat. 20 people were injured, some of them were monks. A second bomb dropped 15 minutes later in the same area, damaging a nearby house. There's been no comment from Myanmar's military. Back home now, there are calls for families and the wider community to present an alternative to the influence of the manosphere on the classroom. Some female teachers are reporting increased incidents of physical intimidation and verbal abuse from students, which they believe are linked to online influencers who aim to reassert traditional gender roles. Andy Meissen from the Principals Association says most classrooms are very safe, but it's a worrying trend and a whole-of-community approach is needed.
5: This is a shared responsibility. Growing our young people is so important for the future of our country. And I think it just cannot be left to teachers and schools alone.
0: The ACT Sporting Shooters Association is questioning whether proposed changes to the territory's gun laws will improve public safety. The government has signed up to the Commonwealth-led firearm buyback scheme and is also seeking to cap the number of guns most licence holders can own. The reforms are aimed at reducing the number of firearms in the community and restricting access to some of those high-risk weapons. Nicole Small from the association's ACT branch claims the measures won't make the community safe.
6: The ACT and all other states and territories already have an embedded regulatory system. A cap is introducing regulation for

0: the sake of regulation. It's not going to achieve the outcome that is being put out there.
1: A warning for strong language in this next story. About 70 cars were sold yesterday morning as part of the third and final Shitbox Rally of 2026. The event saw hundreds of participants drive cars worth less than $1,500 from Adelaide to Darwin, raising money for the Cancer Council. With at least $2.4 million raised, participants such as Danny say they're glad they participated and were surprised their cars pulled through.
2: Very surprised. We blew through five tyres on the way. We had these really cheap knockoff rims that were low profiles, and this thing's not made for the off-road. That was the big problem, to be honest. Everything else, it was absolutely legendary, this thing. Yeah.
1: In entertainment news, Robbie Williams will be back in Melbourne with the Music Icon Centre perform on Melbourne Cup Day. Flemington Racecourse will host the global superstar for two special live performances before and after the race that stops the nation. The Victorian Racing Club said this would be the biggest pre-cup performance ever staged at Flemington. It'll kick off Williams' major arena tour of Australia and New Zealand. To netball, the Adelaide Thunderbirds have re-signed co-captain Georgie Horgis for another two seasons. The Kangaroo Island export led the league for goal assists in the 2026 season and recently medalled at the Commonwealth Games with the Australian Diamonds. The winger has played in all three of the T-Birds' recent premierships. Horgis joins other recent extensions, including fellow co-captain Shamira Sterling-Humphrey, who signed on for three more seasons. With sport now, here's Fraser Fife.
3: Adelaide has locked in an AFL home elimination final after a 56-point win over GWS at Adelaide Oval. A 9-goal first quarter put the game to bed early as the Crows moved to fifth spot on the ladder with the 24-13-157 to 15-11-101 win. Crows star Riley Thilthorpe has told ABC Sport his side was brave with the ball.
4: I think we've got a bit predictable at times this year, so really grateful for them taking it on.
3: Geelong also thrashed Richmond by 57 points. The Bulldogs defeated Melbourne by 21, and Carlton also shocked Fremantle by 37 points. Meanwhile, North Melbourne, the Cats, Gold Coast and the Bulldogs all had wins across the women's competition. Australia is in a commanding position in the second men's cricket test against Bangladesh in Mackay, leading by 101 runs after day one. Will Brown has claimed his first win of the Supercars season in Ipswich, while Oscar Piastri will line up fourth for McLaren ahead of Formula One's Dutch Grand Prix.
1: South Australia's weather, there's a strong marine wind warning for the far west coast and upper west coast. Port Lincoln, partly cloudy 18, Port Pirie, mostly sunny 20, Renmark, partly cloudy 19, Mount Gambier, cloudy 17. Adelaide, partly cloudy with a top of 19, it's currently 8.7 degrees. Looking ahead, tomorrow, rain and 17. 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
9: There's a radio show with a bloke that you know. And he shakes it just like a maraca. He tells stories so grand of this vast, timeless land, and they call it Sunday with Mac.
10: Hello, it's Frank here. We're at Bladder going for a drive to Moree for a junior rugby carnival. It's rugby union. I'm in the car with my little brother and my mum. The other two kids are at Tamworth with my dad. Rex is doing a cricket academy. He's the oldest one out of the four of us. And Mary, she's going down to pick up a horse with Dad.
11: So, Frank, who do you play for? The
10: Gunnedah Red Devils.
11: The Red Devils.
10: Yeah.
11: Sounds exciting.
10: Mm-hmm.
11: What? And is your jumper red? Is it a red jumper? Or?
10: Yeah, we've got it right now. The season's down here, it's pretty good down at Bogger Bry. We've got the crop in and all of the cattle there going well down in the feedlot.
11: Frank, let me tell you this. When I used to play baseball, and I played baseball because I loved the uniform, because we had this really great uniform. I played for the Dodgers and it was green and it had yellow stripes on it. I used to get up in the morning and put it on, and then I'd go in the train and wearing my Dodgers uniform because I It's a bit like blokes who ride bikes and stuff, and they wear their Lycra and stuff like that. The uniform's the whole deal, I reckon, Frank. You put it on and you're a different person, Frank, I reckon. I don't know how you feel.
10: Yeah, we slept in ours last night.
11: Is that
10: get up early, and also it's pretty comfy. Ready to go.
11: What position do you play, Frank?
10: I might play hooker and prop. I'm a bit of an all-rounder.
11: Maybe you'll end up as a wallaby. Who knows?
10: Yeah, maybe.
11: All right, Frankie. Good luck today.
10: You too. Good boy. Have a great day.
11: Thanks, Frankie.
9: It's all know. If you're rich or you ain't got a cracker, they tell stories so grand of this vast, timeless land, and they call it Sunday with Macca. They all call it Sunday with Macca. Yeah, they all call it Sunday with Macca. Get on with it, Macca.
11: That was young Frank. Good morning and welcome wherever you are. Lovely to have your company. That was young Frank. He sleeps in his uniform. And I remember that when I was a kid. I loved my baseball uniform. I'd wear it. I even used to wear my spikes in the train. I was only about 11 or something like that, 11 or 12, and travelling in the train with my uniform on. Look at me in this uniform. It was fabo. anyway, 1300 700 222, that's our number this morning. Eric rang earlier this morning talking about how good the roads were compared to, say, in Victoria, in South Australia. And he'd also driven up to Lake Eyre and told us about all the rain up there, Birdsville Track and things like that, and he was in Maree, and a lot of the roads were closed, and I think the Monday Bash and the big Red Sandhill Bash were changed a bit, weren't they, because of all the rain. Frank said that their crop was in, but I know there's still lots of rain around the place, some places, and has been, but other places need a drop of rain on their crop, and maybe things will be right. Wherever you are this morning, listen, our friend Valmay Hankel, who I told you about last week, she was buried last week, but she said this when I replayed her little piece, and this is what she said about life and living.
7: One of the things that I like to try and get across is do what you want to do while you're able to, because you never know when you can't.
11: Exactly. It's a bit hard. It's a hard lesson to follow, isn't it? Because people, it's like, you know, enjoy every day and stuff like that, and you try to do that. And also Melinda just rang. She's from Tassie, but she's in Sydney because see a family friend. But she's sitting with an old bloke in the hospital the other day, in Hurstville Hospital, and there was an old bloke called Will there, and he apparently played years and years ago, of course, with Richie. And Richie used to be the captain of, and so did his father, Lou, of Central Cumberland, which is a cricket club, which became Parramatta Cricket Club. So that was a nice little thing to do. All sorts of things this morning. The All Over News is coming up, and we'll talk about ants this morning, prickly pear. And we replayed the Japanese national anthem sung by Ash last week and this morning, and it was lovely. 1300 700 222. G'day, this is Macca.
12: Good morning, Macca. How are you from beautiful Barcaldine?
11: What's happening in Barcaldine, Jason?
12: Macca, we're on the 2026 Queensland Variety Bash, Innisfail to Gladstone, 94 cars, and we're on our lay day, so time to refresh and do some running repairs on vehicles before we head out again tomorrow.
11: I know the New South Wales Bash was transmogrified. They only did a small one. Is yours small because of the price of petrol, I think, and diesel and things?
12: No, Macca, there was conversations early in the piece that there could be some changes, but no, the Bash route is as planned. We've come from Innisfail up through Woodley Station, Cobalt Gorge, down to Greenvale, out to Hughenden, and into Barcaldine today for our halfway point.
11: So it started in Innisfail, did it?
12: Yes, correct. Yeah, everybody grouped in Innisfail on Monday for all the formality stuff, and we headed out Tuesday morning in a bit of drizzly rain, got up over into the Tablelands, and things cleared up beautifully, and it's been great, but it's absolutely glorious here in Barcaldine this morning.
11: What are you driving, Jason?
12: We're in a VP Commodore wagon that is fairly beat up from some of the tracks that we've been on, Macca, but all the cars get a little bit of a hiding. I think everybody's made it to Barcaldine anyway. The auxiliary workshops that travel with us do a fantastic job to keep everybody going.
11: So how many cars on the bash, mate? Because I know
12: 94 in total, Macca.
11: That's a pretty good roll up.
12: It is a good roll up from right across the state, and obviously we're all out here doing it for the kids and raising the funds to help Variety do what they do.
11: All right, Jase, anything else to report?
12: No, we're looking forward to some clean clothes again, Macca, and a warm bed we had last night, which was nice from a change from the swag. But yeah, we're onwards and upwards tomorrow for the second half.
11: All right, Jase, good on you, mate. Thank you.
12: Excellent. Thank you, Macca.
11: When you're on the road, I see all sorts of things. I saw this. Dan's enclosed towing. Speaking of cars, Dan's enclosed towing. 78-2 Motors, classic and muscle car transport. There's also E&R Blanchard Racing Team, Tytec Tyres and Tickford Racing. Some of those might have been horses, but some of them were cars. If you know what I mean. 1300 700 222. There's another little thing I wanted to read you here. Oh, g'day, Macca, says Dr. Dan. Back in 2006... if you chose to be a patio, is it a patio or a patio? I don't know. If you chose to be a patio builder in Queensland and New South Wales, you needed a sheds, carports and garages licence. Now in 2026, I'm licensed to build patios or patios, the patio, in New South Wales under the SCG licence. That's the sheds, carports and garages, but not in Queensland. So all patio or patio builders in Queensland are unknowingly unlicensed, and there is currently no licence category in Queensland for a patio or patio builder. I just thought I'd read that. It's interesting. Macca says, Greg Mariner, will you celebrate your 50th anniversary on air? I'm looking forward to the big party. Greg, well, we could be. I would be, but I don't know how you're doing it. You'd have to do one in every state, wouldn't you have to, Greg? I don't know. And it's a big item. I'd like to do that. That'd be a really nice thing to do. But anyway, we'll see what happens. What's on round the place? In Bathurst in New South Wales, they've got a Beatle Fest, so there's a lot of bands that play Beatle music. Exactly. The Melbourne International Film Festival is on today. The Hurstbridge Wattle Festival starts on the 30th of August, and that's Wattle Day is the 1st of September. Plant sale at Mount Lofty. See, I'd like to be there at Mount Lofty Botanic Gardens today. I love getting plants. Kangaroo Island Marathon is on today. And the big marathon, we're going to talk about running a little later today. The big marathon's on in Sydney next weekend. Southwest Japan Festival in Bunbury from the 7th of September. Machinery Field Days in Darwin on the 26th of August. The Antarctic Festival's at Prince's Wharf in Hobart, and the Great White Whale screening at the State Cinema in Hobart today and tomorrow. Darwin Camping and Caravan today. Agronomy Australia Conference 24th, that's tomorrow, in Darwin Convention Centre, and the Film Festival. It's on the 10th of September. That's just some of the... Did I mention the Kangaroo Island Marathon? I think I did. That's on today. And you, we'll talk to you. Our number's 1300 700 222, wherever you are. I mentioned this other thing I was looking for. Doesn't matter. I'll tell you that very shortly. But love to talk to you. 1300 700 222. I would. 1300 700. Yeah, I gave you the number, didn't I? Sorry. I was just looking for something on my thing. Here it is.

0: That's Alan Caswell. Living my life on the rails. Sounds romantic. It's from another time. I think he wrote that song about a friend of his who used to do that years ago when there was a guards van and you could do that sort of stuff. And yeah, and trains went everywhere. You could pop on a train and end up, you know, somewhere out back or somewhere. But now the rails have been pulled up and you can go on the Indian Pacific or the GAN or something like that. But there's precious little country rail tracks left. Once upon a time you could catch them, the Canamble Mail or the Dubbo Mail or whatever. Wonderful time, romantic time to think of. You could hitch a ride in a boxcar, as I used to call it. 1300 700 222. My next guest, I mentioned last week, I played a little grab of my next guest, Greg Mortimer, who's a mountaineer and an Antarctician and all sorts of things. He's a traveller. And we were he mentioned Mawson's Hut and Commonwealth Bay and the big iceberg that lodged there, I think about 11 years ago or something. It lodged there all of a sudden in Commonwealth Bay, where Mawson built his hut, and it's the place where the wind starts or the wind ends, I'm not sure. But it's very windy there, apparently. But he's a traveller, is Greg Mortimer. He's on the line. Good morning, Greg.
1: Hello, Mega. How are you?
0: I'm all right. How are you? More the point, you're back from somewhere. Where are you back from?
1: Yes, 5 o'clock yesterday morning, back from Greenland, East Greenland.
0: Did you see, isn't Donald trying to buy it or sell it or something? Donald Trump?
1: He was. There's a lot of talk about that amongst the locals.
0: I bet there is.
1: are they nose at the idea.
0: Yeah, are they wearing T-shirts saying don't sell us or
1: whatever? Yes.
0: So what were you doing in Greenland?
1: I was on the east coast, and there was a solar eclipse, a full solar eclipse, that passed down through Greenland.
0: You're not an umbrophile, are you?
1: I'm not an umbrophile. I might become one after seeing this.
0: Tell us.
1: I didn't know what to expect of it, never having seen one before. But we're in a very beautiful place. You know, the biggest fjord system in the world is called Scoresby Sund, and tucked up against the Greenland ice cap. And then this solar eclipse came upon us on a beautiful day, clear blue skies, and then the sky.

0: eye starts to go dark gradually, and it's quite eerie. And it went for about an hour, and I mean, the joy of being in we were surrounded by icebergs and big cliffs and a gorgeous place. And then all of a sudden, the lights go out. And for 2 minutes, 37 seconds, and then at the end of that, the lights pop back on again. And there's another hour of very eerie light. And we were trying to be adjacent to the land where we could see some wildlife like muskox who are in the area to see what happened to them. Unfortunately, we couldn't see any, but it was spooky, quite moving, and yeah, of course, otherworldly.
1: No, well, that's why I think that's why people who call themselves or are called umbrophiles go that because it's otherworldly, I think, isn't it? And
0: Yes.
1: it makes you think how small we are and how big the universe is. And yes, it just gives you I don't know what you felt, but that's why. And they follow them. They're a bit like people who go to Bob Dylan concerts. They follow, because I bumped into a crowd of them here, or it might have been in Perth, and I talked because you talk to people. Oh yes, this is my 35th
0: Yes.
1: Bob Dylan concert. But they travel all over the world, and we had I met a bloke in Gundagai who runs the museum there in Gundagai, and he's one of those, and he went to where did he go to Mount Gambier, I think, a couple of years ago, and there's one in Sydney in 28 because they were all very disappointed
0: Yeah.
1: that there's the Australian one is not till 2028. But he said the bad news is that after this one you get in Sydney, there won't be another one for in Australia for 600 years or something like that. But
0: We're going
1: they,
0: to catch that one then.
1: yeah, but they travel all over the world to Spain and whatever, and just follow them around the world. And I suppose you've got to do something, but that's not you, Greg Mortimer.
0: No, not at all. No, much more sensible than that. And by golly, these people were fascinating. They were definitely, it was a boatload of umbrophiles who they're all geared up to go to a full eclipse in Egypt next year, which is quite, that'll be quite a place to see it if
1: Well,
0: you're into
1: yes,
0: that sort
1: exactly.
0: of thing. And
1: It's something, I suppose, that you remember, but he was very dismissive of the lunar eclipses. You know, people go and see lunar eclipses. The deal is to get see the full solar eclipse. That's the pièce de résistance.
0: Yeah, that's the bee's knees for sure.
1: Yeah.
0: It was something. It was, and like you said, you just get a sense of us being a little dot in space, and that's quite humbling.
1: Greg, did you, and you went there to see that? Did you thought this is a good idea? We'll go and see that, or did you have other business in Greenland? Because you're an Antarctician. I know it's not the Antarctic, but do you know what I mean?
0: Yeah, no, I was leading a voyage on a ship with 120 people, and they were from all over the world. And yes, I was running the voyage, and the solar eclipse was just part of the occasion. You know, we were there for a couple of weeks looking at in the fjords of Greenland and polar bears and muskox and
1: And
0: lots of whales.
1: how's Greenland doing? Because I haven't heard Donald Trump talk about Greenland of recent times, but that was all the news some time ago, wasn't
0: The people that we came across, we didn't see many people, but those that we did come across were very dismissive of the American approaches. And if you like's happened in Canada, they were quite proud of their nation and even more so because someone else is interested in
1: Because nobody had heard of Greenland, if you know what I mean. They'd had heard of, everyone's heard of Greenland, but you know what I mean. It's just nobody takes any notice, and all of a sudden the Trumpster says, oh, I think we'll buy that. And
0: Yes, and
1: all
0: they
1: of a
0: brought out a
1: sudden,
0: great sense of national pride, I think.
1: yeah. Now, I played a grab of yours last week from, I don't know, a few years ago, and you were talking about you'd been to Mawson's Hut and Commonwealth Bay, and you told us about the big iceberg that plonked itself right in the mouth of Commonwealth Bay. And this is when you say big icebergs, this is bigger than the Titanic, this iceberg, isn't it?
0: Well, it's about the size of the ACT at the moment. Yeah.
1: And it's still there? Because I looked it up after I revisited your grab. I looked it up and it said it has shifted a little bit, but it's basically still there.
0: It's been stuck in and around that area for the best part of a decade. But bear in mind, it was just a tiny part of the huge, big, much bigger piece that broke off the Ross Ice Shelf. And it ping-ponged its way around the Southern Ocean.
1: Isn't that amazing? Because it must weighs as much as the ACT as well.
0: Well, yes, there's a lot of gravitas in the ACT, isn't there? But yes, yes. I guess it does, although it floats. It had part of the big piece that had broken off the Ross Sea below New Zealand. That's about 2,500 kilometres away where it started its journey.
1: Yeah.
0: Broke into smaller pieces, and this ACT size one is just a bit of it that's left. That's been sitting there for a decade. These are forces that are hard to get your head around.
1: Oh, I'll say, and imagine it just floats around, and then all of a sudden goes bong and stuck there. And when I was reading, it said something about affects everything around there. It affects the ocean floor, of course, and it's just the way of the world, isn't it? I mean, I assume these things have been happening forever.
0: We gather they have, yeah. And it's a natural process of big ice shelves breaking up and they come into the sea. This one near Mawson's Hut, it's stuck on the bottom in about 200 metres of water, 150 metres of water. And the sea will gradually wear it down and it'll break up the crevasses in it, are weaknesses, and they get broken and it breaks up. But gee, it's slow about it. It's taking a long time.
1: And you're lucky enough to be in there. I spoke to a bloke who was, I can't remember, it was about a month or 2 months ago, and he used to be on the, what was the Antarctic boat, not the last one, but the one before that, that used to go down to
0: Antarctica. Before the Nuina.
1: The Dan, no, it doesn't matter.
0: The Nella Dan was the ones before that. Yeah.
1: Anyway, he was the captain on that, and he said we'd go down there. And he said one of the things we'd do, we'd just be sort of coasting along and through the icebergs, past the pelicans and past the seals and whatever, just sort of almost with the engine off. And he said we'd play this classical music. Andrea Bocelli singing the Song of the Earth, and it just sounded a lovely thing. You do that all the time now, and I think it'd be great to be on that boat because there'd be all sorts of interesting dudes on that. You know, if people are going to see solar eclipses, they're people. I'd go nuts talking to people because they'd be from all over the place. And
0: there's a winnowing effect that it attracts a particularly interesting group of people from all over the world. Any of these voyages to the ends of the earth, and they're fascinating with people with very great stories. And it takes a while for them to come out. You know, they're generally shy about this life stories and impressive people.
1: I'll say. Greg, next time you're following the sun, I should play that, shouldn't I? Remember the song? Follow the sun. I'll play it this morning. Next time you're over there doing something in Greenland, give us a ring. Sunday morning, Greg, it is. Sunday morning. Yeah. Australia time, okay?
0: Well, if I get the time right, I'd love to. next year, maybe.
1: You must still have jet lag, mate, so I'll let you go. But nice to talk to you.
0: Yeah, great to hear. You too.
1: See you, mate. Bye.
0: Bye.

0: 1300 700 222 is our number. How about that? G'day, this is Macca.
1: Hi, Macca. It's Heather Curry. I'm calling you from now on the Central Coast. But I've just been chatting to Lee, and do you remember we did a concert down at just somewhere near Wollongong? I think it might have been a festival, sort of a tulip festival or something, way, way back, probably 20 or 30 years ago.

0: And I used to phone you from the phone box in the square in my village in France.
1: I do remember that, basically.
0: Good.
1: Were we talking about food? Was I talking about coffee or food or something?
0: I was just generally chatting. I said I'd ring you, but I rang this morning to get the address of the hospital where the person rang you and said she needed a lemon drink and crisps.
1: And chips, yes. Look, it's Heather, isn't it? Heather, I'm not sure. Look, it was Jen. We'd have to call the hospital because maybe she's been barred. Maybe she's, you know what I mean? Maybe there's something, some medical reason why she, because you would think that, this is, ladies and gentlemen, boys and girls, we just got up. We had a call from Jen in Liverpool Hospital and she needed a can of lemonade, she said, and some chips. And I said, weren't the nurses, you know? So I would think that there might be a reason for it, Heather. I'm not sure.
0: Anyhow, I'm up in the Central Coast, so I'm a bit too far away from Liverpool to trot down with some lemonade.
1: That's a nice thought anyway, Heather. Heather, you live in France?
0: Nah, only 6 months of the year, mostly.
1: Well, that's enough. That's enough.
0: In the winter, in the Australian winter, we go to France and stay there. So we have summertime in France.
1: And whereabouts in France?
0: It's in the south. It's a little village called Florensac. And it's near Béziers, near Montpellier, near the south and near the Mediterranean Sea.
1: And why did you make that decision years ago?
0: Oh, I think I had a midlife crisis. And I thought, I'd try to, if it works, it works. If it doesn't, it doesn't. Well, it's worked. So many people have been, and it's raised a lot of money for charity, and it's... People have had lovely experiences.
1: Lots of Aussies doing that and lots of people from other countries going to live in France. Is France Is France the destination of choice in Europe or is it Italy or what?
0: Well, for me it's France. I think Italy, Spain, I'd be cautious about Spain, but Italy and France certainly. I think it's the climate and the grapes, of course, and the wine.
1: And the baguettes. And the tarte aux pommes.
0: Exactly.
1: Yeah, why would you be cautious about Spain?
0: I'm probably not allowed to say that.
1: All right, okay.
0: A bit cautious about the selling business in Spain.
1: Yeah.
0: Mm. Maybe it's better than it used to be, but there were some problems, I believe.
1: Yeah. Well, there's problems all over the world, isn't there? You've got to choose. But France seems a destination that... I'd like to go to. I've never been to France, but...
0: You keep telling me that. Why haven't you been to France? It's fabulous.
1: I know. Well, my friends and family have been, but for one reason or another, I haven't been, but I can still get... I've still got some French little cake shops around the place, so I can get a taste of France around the place and bits and pieces. So, Heather, this is your... you've come back for summer, have you? Or
0: well, it's a bit of a long story, but we normally go March and come back in, say, August or September. But things change. We had a change of plans this year halfway there,
1: right.
0: And we're back here. But we're hoping to get there next year because somebody's got to go and do the housework, you know.
1: All right, Heather, nice to talk to you. Nice to catch up again. Is she gone? She's gone. Is she gone? She must have gone. See you later. If Heather is still listening, sorry about that. 1300 700 222, All Over News about to start very shortly. G'day, this is Macca. Hello. Not there either.
2: G'day,
1: mate.
2: Andrew from Tasmania, how are you going?
1: Yes, Andrew, what's happening?
2: We're just in Devonport watching the brand new Spirit of Tasmania 4 come into birth for the first time.
1: Oh, wow. This is the one, is this the one that was too long or the wharf was too short or something?
2: The wharf was too short, yeah. So it's a brand new boat. It's been sitting around for 3 years, but today's the first day they've come in to test it. So,
1: wow. And what's it look like? Is there a big crowd there?
2: Oh, beautiful. Yes. There's hundreds of people here in Devonport. They've put on a... egg and bacon breakfast for everyone. And it's a beautiful sunny morning. It's a bit cold, but you got to expect that for Tasmania in winter.
1: So in the meantime, they were using the old ship, were they?
2: Yes, the two old ones. The old ones just come in. Oh, and

0: hour ago, and they're unloading it. And
1: and what'll happen to them? Are they being sold overseas or something? Are they, or are they?
0: Oh, they'll be up for sale, I think, at the end of October.
1: And have you been on board this new Spirit?
0: No one's been on it yet. No.
1: Wow. Well, that'll be a big deal. What sort of morning you got in Devonport?
0: Beautiful. Yeah, the sun's out, no wind. It's cold, but it's beautiful.
1: And I suppose that's a great relief, not only to the founding fathers of Devonport and Tasmania, but to the people generally.
0: Yes, yeah, everyone's here. Come, it's a big crowd turned up for the welcoming ceremony, which is good. Yeah.
1: So it's a much bigger boat than the Old Spirit.
0: Yes, it's pretty much maximum length that they can have to be able to turn around in the river in here.
1: It
0: comes into dock and it's got to turn around to park and then leave again. So
1: there's only one of them and there's not two?
0: Yeah, there's two. There's number four and number five.
1: Uh-huh. Well, yeah. And so you get a lot of trucks and big rigs and things that need to come across, so it's got to be big, eh?
0: There's a lot of freight, a lot of cars and caravans and passengers.
1: That
0: should be good.
1: Maybe sometime in the future they'll have a bridge, Andrew. Well, yeah. Don't laugh because, I mean, stranger things have happened. But
0: yes, that's right, yes.
1: You never know. But, yes, Bass Strait is problematic when you're crossing some from time to time. But
0: yeah, it gets pretty rough in winter, in windy days and whatever.
1: I'll say. Well, yeah. Andrew, good on you. Thanks for your report down there. Lovely morning. And yeah. Everybody's smiling, I bet.
0: It is, yes. Now, would I be able to say hello to my mother in Swan Hill?
1: No way. What's her name?
0: No way. Elaine.
1: Elaine, no way. You're not going to do that. No.
2: She's listened to you for 50 years.
0: Yes, she's listened to you forever.
1: All right. Okay.
0: How long have you been doing this now for?
1: Forever, yeah.
0: Forever, yeah.
1: It feels like forever. All right, mate. Good on you. Nice to talk to you both. Who's that in the background?
0: Right, bye. See you.
2: Jan. His Jan. Wife.
1: See?
0: My wife, Jan, yes.
1: She never gets a word in. Good on you, Jan. Thanks, Andrew.
2: We love you, Macca.
1: See you. See you. Bye. All avenues coming up. You can ring us. 1300 700 222. See, that's a big... The first day, that's a big thing for Tassie. And for the rest of us, really. For Melbourne, too. The new Spirit. See, they bought one, but it was too big for the wharf. This is my friend Bruce Matiski. Where are you, Bruce?

0: Greenland, Greenland specific. 1300 700 222 quarter to eight. This is the All Over News. It is this morning about palms. We're obsessed with palms in Australia.
1: Tell me about it. I hate cocos palms. I think there ought to be palm police who would audit landscapers' designs and bloody not allow them to be put in. Those Canary Island palms, they seed profusely and they're like weeds. They grow through the bush. Whenever I walk through the bush in Sydney, I pull them out and camphor oil seedlings. I spend half my time pulling them out instead of walking.
0: That was Ron, and we are obsessed with palms. We put palms in everywhere. And we've got some native, lovely native palms, like the cabbage tree palm, but we continue to plant, as Ron said, Canary Island palms and cocos palms, and he walks through the bush and pulls them out. But it reminded me of a story I'd read and later heard on a CD from the Walkabout magazine from the 1940s. That's a long time ago. And it talks about the Afghans who came to Australia in the 1800s and brought not only their camels, but date palms. Listen to this lovely story, read by Peter Curtin, from Walkabout magazine, 1948. Walkabout magazine was Australia's first geographical magazine, went from 1934 to 1974. The particular article I refer to was written by George Farwell, and it was about the Birdsville Tract, but it tells a story about date palms and marae 70, 80, 90, 100 years ago.
2: A mile or so outside marae is a further symbol of what has passed. It is many years since Abdul Qadir died. His name is seldom remembered. Yet he initiated the only commercially successful grove of date palms in Australia. The

0: wearisome job that no one else would take on after he died. Hence the Grove, which once produced first-class dates, has dwindled to a tattered memorial of one man's initiative and toil. Away to the northeast, a solitary camel observed us mournfully, stretching his long neck over the rail of a stockyard. Beyond, on the horizon, typically, was the mirage, a few ragged trees floating above the pale lake. The dark pyramid sandhill stood boldly etched against a hot sky. Behind us, a few old men moved about the Afghan camp. Mari will survive the extinction of its picturesque Mohammedans, for it has other resources. Droving, railway freight, overland telegraph, the movement up and down the country occasioned by Flinders sheep stations, and northern cattle. Nevertheless, the Afghans and their patient camels have played a big role in the writing of its history.
1: Read by Peter Curtin. George Farwell writes well, doesn't he? But we don't know anything about our previous history, do we? Nothing. The Afghans played a mighty role. We still grow dates in Australia, but are very minuscule. It's a very, very labour-intensive occupation. From Andrew Lang, and we were talking about ants last week. He says, "G'day Ian, I was listening to your fun facts this morning. The one about ants not sleeping was intriguing. I'm very aware of the ants at some gateways I use on our farm. One mound at a gateway is owned by meat ants, who swarm out in warm weather when they feel some footsteps or a vehicle, but they are simply totally inactive over winter. Another mob of bull ants lives at another gatepost, and I open and shut the gate really carefully in warm weather, as the bull ant up the trouser leg is never good. I've got them at my place, but I leave them alone, and I hope they leave me alone. The bull ants just do not appear over colder weather. If they are not sleeping, what are they doing down there?" says Andrew Lang. I don't know, Andrew, but Andrew has something else on his mind. But some other facts, mainly about energy from biomass, the form of renewable energy we just have never developed here, despite it being the largest source of renewable energy consumed worldwide across the EU and in many countries elsewhere, more than all the other sources combined. It's also the lowest capital cost per megawatt of energy produced, the only one that provides all three forms of energy, power, heat and transport fuels, the one that creates the most permanent jobs, the one that is best for farmers and rural economies, and the one that is most associated with significant carbon sequestration. It also provides power on demand, but here it's one of the most obstructed by the Greens and associated bodies. In a word, we do not need nuclear, we just need to catch up on bioenergy, says Andrew Lang, to provide over 15% of our power on demand and over 30% of all energy needs. New Zealand is way ahead of us in all of this. Denmark, Austria, Sweden, Finland and several Baltic countries. And Finland, by 2040, aims to have 30% of diesel fuel and 40% of all liquid transport fuels produced from biomass. In China, says Andrew, where they lost up to half their pig population due to African swine flu, an estimated 8 million pigs, many of these dead pigs went into anaerobic digesters to produce biogas stroke biomethane, plus the byproduct digestate went to farmland as fertilizer. In Australia, when we lost 2 million plus chickens due to avian influenza, the carcasses went into pits and were buried. That's Andrew's story. More about biomass, but less about ants, sadly. This is the All Over News from Margaret Cameron. She says, September 2026 marks the centenary of when the first plant of prickly pear was destroyed in Australia by Cactoblastis cactorum. This occurred on a property on Clarks Road, 7 km southwest of Chinchilla, adjacent to the property where the insects were bred and where the Cactoblastis monument now stands. It's understandable that people today could not imagine the difficult conditions which prevailed back then and the hardships these pioneers faced. Unfortunately, there are new variants of cacti causing concern now, so a celebration of the miracle of Cactoblastis 100 years ago may assist the biosecurity department to raise awareness. And that's what's happening in Chinchilla on the weekend of the 12th and 13th of September 2026. Margaret Cameron's letter reminded me of a story I did on the All Over News 5 years ago, starting with a call from a bloke called Chris.
2: Hey, I just thought I'd give you a call just here on the hill, poisoning a bit of tree pear, and there was a couple of wedge-tailed eagles here, a pair of them in the tree above us, just sitting here calling out. Beautiful. They've taken flight now.
1: Tell

0: people where Bowenville is?
1: Bowenville's between Toowoomba and Dolby on the Darling Downs.
0: And what are you doing this morning? You're poisoning...
1: Poisoning tree pear. Got a few big ones here in amongst the on the ridges, in amongst the sort of the rocky, the poorer country. Roundup and Amitrol injected into them. They're going around with a drill bit and drill them and just squirt it in with a...
0: Drill them and kill
1: little,
0: them.
1: Poison pack. That's it.
0: I thought I'd investigate further because I thought that the great cactus war had been run and won, but apparently not. A bloke called Terry Domico wrote the book called The Great Cactus War a couple of years ago, and he knows all about this. He spent years researching it. He's on the line this morning from Denison in WA. Good morning, Terry.
2: How are you doing, Ian?
0: As I said, I thought the Great Cactus War was run and won, but apparently that's not the case.
2: No, no. The prickly pear is actually slowly coming back in many locations due to its adaptability. The gentleman who's doing the drill and killing will find out that some of those tree pears won't die so easily.
0: And of course, the cactoblastis moth that we all know about in Australia, we've got even got a hall for it in Chinchilla. It didn't cause the death of the great cactus, did it?
2: Well, it's suicide for an animal to eat all of its food source, so it didn't do that. It controlled the prickly pear and dramatically during late 1920s and 30s and basically saved Australia from becoming a third world country. I mean, it was pretty devastating for a long time, but it doesn't eat all of its food. So what does it leave behind? The nastiest tasting and the toughest eating. And so that selection with thicker skin and evolution has never stopped. So they're evolving. They're evolving mechanisms to resist cactoblastis. In fact, some of them are evolving toxins that are toxic to the caterpillars. These plants, of course, will be the ones that survive and reproduce.
0: I'm talking to Terry Domico, author of the book The Great Cactus War. Terry, what attracted you to spend five at least years of your life and write a book about this?
2: It's sort of serendipity, actually. It was 8 years I spent on this, believe it or not. And the story goes back to the late 1980s, and actually 1989, as you can hear from my accent, I'm an American-born Australian, as I like to say, but living in America. And as a conservation biologist, I got a contract to come over here. In 89, it was perceived on the ground that people in Australia were shooting their kangaroos to extinction. And I know that's not true, but there was a Senate subcommittee set up, and they had proposed a bill called the Mrazek Bill, put sanctions on Australian imports. I was asked to come over and have a look at what was on the ground, what was really happening with the kangaroos. And I spent 3.5 years here studying the kangaroo issues and realized that there wasn't a problem. And the Mrazek Bill went away. But during that time, two things happened. I fell in love with Australia. And I bumped into one day while I was out working on the kangaroo project. But that's where it started. You know, you see it everywhere out there. And eventually it just kind of took hold.
0: I drove out to Tara a couple of years ago and I was amazed at the clumps of prickly pear everywhere. We haven't won the war at all and the war still goes on, but we're losing it again?
2: I don't know if we're losing it yet. There's a big concern in the rangelands because that's where most of the activity is happening. With the cactus itself. It's out of sight from the farmers and out in the open range lands, and big areas are being infestation. And these plants, they've had 90 years of experience with a single predator, the cactoblastis moth, and they've learned ways to resist them. But they've also been sprayed with all kinds of things. Lo and behold, I heard about a big infestation up near Longreach. And I went up there, and these plants, there were two varieties. One of them's called the coral cactus, and then there's another one called the snake cactus that are infesting stations up there. They have developed resistance to all of our pesticides. When you spray them with the herbicide, they have the ability to shut off the vascular system to the outer arms, and which fall off on the ground and become propagules that can root. And so when you spray them, you shock them, and then they just simply reproduce right before your very eyes. Think you've killed one plant and you've actually created 100. Keep an eye on them and watch that space, as they used to say. But they have a lot of use. They're good to eat. They've been domesticated over 3,000 years. I have the domestic variety of prickly pear here in my own garden. And the pads are good to eat. In Mexico, nopalitos con huevos is the national dish. It means prickly pear pads with egg.

0: In fact, prickly pear is on the Mexican flag, and there's medical uses for it. It's also very effective at controlling type 2 diabetes. And so there's a lot of research going on with that, and there's actually products now that are available for controlling type 2 diabetes that are extracted from prickly pear. So it may be better that we utilize this plant instead of trying to destroy it. I don't think we're ever going to get rid of it. I think we need to step back and look at this plant with a different eye to it. It's not necessarily an enemy. It might be our friend. I mean, certainly there's some places where it needs to be removed. And this is something interesting, because evolution hasn't stopped. And it's evolved here in Australia. Some of the individual lineages, some of these, what they call swarms, are so different than their parent plants that I would almost call them indigenous to Australia now.
1: Terry, who sadly passed away, 2024. I spoke to him in 2022, I think. Interesting story. As I said, when I went out to Tara some years ago, I couldn't believe the amount of prickly pear, but it must be all right somewhere. In Mexico, they make prickly pear and eggs for breakfast. Wow, and it's on the Mexican flag. Wow.

Give us a ring, 1300 700 222 wherever you are. The spirit of Tassie, the new one, has arrived in Devonport. Much celebration.

0: Big crowd to see the solar eclipse in Greenland. Oh, yes. Wherever you are, around Australia, all over the world, mangoes are into the markets already. They are, from Darwin. It's 8 o'clock.
1: ABC News with Isabella Carboni. Good morning. 30% of public hospitals in SA are yet to comply with the new nurse-to-patient legislation that came into effect yesterday. Under the new laws, the state's four largest hospitals are required to have at least one nurse for every four patients for morning and afternoon shifts, with night shifts requiring one nurse for every eight patients. Similar and slightly different ratios apply to other hospitals. SA's Health Minister Blair Boyer says the government still has time to reach the new ratio targets.
2: We have until 2027 to make sure all our sites are compliant. But as of today, I'm advised that about, we think, 70% of our sites would already be compliant. And that's because of the more than 2,000 nurses that we have recruited above those who've left the system across the last 4 years and a bit.
1: A sea lion expert is concerned the H5 strain of bird flu could devastate the animal's population. South Australia is home to 85% of the 10,000 sea lions in Australia. Last Wednesday, two mass bird mortality events were found at key breeding locations on two small islands off Kangaroo Island, known as the Pages. They were suspected to be caused by bird flu. University of Sydney veterinarian Dr. Rachel Gray says the bird flu comes at a time when the sea lion population is already struggling after an increase in pup deaths last year.
3: The Australian sea lion has reduced genetic diversity, reduced capacity to respond to infection, has multiple threats on its population that can affect it. And I guess it's just that cumulative impact of multiple threats that we are particularly concerned about.
1: Federal Nationals leader Matt Canavan has called on the Prime Minister Anthony Albanese to be clear on his stance regarding WA's GST share. Lawrence Smith has the details.
4: Mr. Canavan made the comments at the Nationals' annual state conference ahead of the Prime Minister's visit to WA. Mr. Albanese is expected to travel to Perth to host a federal cabinet meeting on Tuesday. It comes after a Productivity Commission interim report recently recommended the federal government scrap WA's GST distribution deal, which came into effect in 2018. Mr. Canavan says he wants some clarity from Mr. Albanese.
5: The Prime Minister should commit to no change.
4: He says it's a good deal for Australia and WA.
1: Russian President Vladimir Putin says Ukraine's attacks on Russia's economic infrastructure has opened a Pandora's box. His reference to an act that has unforeseen negative consequences follows Ukrainian strikes on Russian oil and economic infrastructure overnight, killing at least 10 people. Three people have been reported dead by Kyiv in the latest Russian strikes on Ukraine. Mr. Putin says Russia will escalate its own strikes on Ukraine's most sensitive economic sectors.
6: In response to this gamble, we've stepped up our attacks. As you just mentioned, we've stepped up our attacks on Ukrainian defence industry enterprises, including those in Kyiv, and have begun to respond to the enemy's actions against our civilian, industrial and logistics facilities.
1: Police are investigating a suspicious house fire in Adelaide's West overnight. Authorities were called to the Seaton property on Alma Terrace just before 9 p.m. The fire was extinguished and investigators say it's being treated as suspicious. In the AFL, Adelaide has defeated Greater Western Sydney by 56 points in front of a sold-out crowd at home, avoiding the wildcard match and locking in a top six final spot. Taylor Walker kicked six goals in his farewell game, while Isaac Rankin finished with 35 disposals. Crozak Taylor was ruled out with a hamstring injury. Coach Matthew Nix says things are close to clicking for the team.
7: We know how to win. That's what the game's about. And sometimes that might be ugly, but tonight, yeah, there's some real polish in that.
1: Port Adelaide will play last-placed Essendon in Melbourne today without some of their biggest stars. Aaliyah has been ruled out after being concussed in his 200th game last week. Midfielder Jason Horne-Francis will also miss the last game of Port's season due to a broken toe. Defender Darcy Byrne-Jones returns after a one-match suspension. South Australia's weather, Port Lincoln partly cloudy 18, Port Pirie mostly sunny 20, Renmark partly cloudy 19, Mount Gambier cloudy 17. Adelaide partly cloudy with a top of 19 today. It's currently 10.9 degrees. 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
11: From the only phone in Borroloola, or a lonely camp in Arkaroola, and Shane, who's on an oil rig off Karratha. From Bing Bong Port to Coolangatta, and around the bay at Gunnamatta, Australia's calling Macca on a Sunday morning. There's a truckie easing back the throttle to tell Australia about the wattle that forms a golden carpet by the roadside. There's a thousand early morning callers in caravans, on fishing trawlers, and all connected to Macca on a Sunday morning.
12: Morning, Macca.
0: Where are you, Lottie?
12: I'm in Bathurst. I wrote a poem to say to you.
0: Away you go. What's the poem called?
12: Down the Back Road.
0: Okay, go for it.
12: The time has come to pack our junk and head down the back road. Across the rail truck, through an old dirt road, racing the mighty cattle truck. Old red Land Cruiser rattling and bumping on the cracks, singing high note country songs, whistling along, groaning as Dad sings a solo. Finally arriving quickly as we dodge the highway. By Lottie.
0: Well, that's lovely. You'd like to write some poetry, Lottie?
12: Yeah.
0: Whereabouts do you live in Bathurst?
12: Well, like just out of Bathurst, 12 acres.
0: Good to go for a walk, and you've got your own animals and horses and dogs and stuff?
12: I wish I did, though. We have a dog, though.
0: Good on you, and lovely to talk to you.
12: Bye.
0: Bye.
11: It's often market day. The van is packed, they're on the way. And while we're travelling, of course, we turn to Macca. We could be surfing the internet, but we think this is better yet. Because we surf Australia with Macca every Sunday morning. I wait all week for Macca on a Sunday morning.

0: Good morning. Welcome to the program. I love the kids. They're great. That was Little Lottie with a little poem. And before that was Frank earlier. And he said, yeah, I said, Frank was 11, I think, or 12. He's on his way to footy. And he said, I said, the other kids. There's kids, the other kids. There's four of them. The other kids are, one's Tamworth and one's doing the cricket academy. Good morning, wherever you are. Still to come on the program this morning. Excuse me, I'm going to have a drink, a little drink. Or we'll just we've got a little trip across Australia from one of my correspondents. A lovely, lovely dissertation on Australia and why people love the country. And also, we'll talk about running this morning because marathons are all the go. Running is all the go, isn't it? Everybody's, well, not everybody, but you know what I mean. Marathons all around Australia. There's one on in Kangaroo Island this morning, a Sydney Marathon next week. Marathons all around the world, and lots of people go in them. Not for me, and probably not for you, but a lot of people are interested in running. Remember the girl who rang one morning, and she said, she was in some sort of a run, and she said, I said, how do you, are you any good? She said, no, she said, I'm rubbish. She said, but I love running past all the little cake shops in Australia because we've got the best cake shops in the world. Although I don't think that's true either, but anyway. Yeah, people love to run, so we'll talk about that coming up after the news, 9 o'clock. And speaking of people running, I have a text from Natalie Hughes, and she said, hello, my son Griffith and 30 others are running 75 Ks a day all together for 80 days. They started at Cape York, don't know where, about maybe at Bamaga or somewhere. And we'll finish at Wilson's Prom sometime in October. They are raising money for child exploitation and child sex trafficking. Today, Sunday, is day 23 and they have approximately another 4,500 Ks to go. You can find details on the runaustralia.org page. There's four runners and two support groups. So people are running all over Australia. We get calls all the time from people who are running and walking for MND, for mental health, for climate change, for all sorts of things. They're swimming the Murray. They're running across the track and whatever. And good on them. It's not for me, but it's a tough gig. 1300 700 222. This from Angela. She said, last Sunday you were talking about yellow apples. You have seen a French chef using making French apple tarte aux pommes. I'm originally from Switzerland, says Angela, and we make a similar tart called Apfelwar. Apfelwar, that's how you'd pronounce it, wouldn't you? Apfelwar. I use the yellow, greenish, golden, delicious apple to make this tart. Well, Angela, I bought a couple of those the other day, and I'm going to try and make a tarte aux pommes the same way. Get some pastry and put little holes all over it so it doesn't rise. You spear the fork into it with lots of little holes, and then you slice it up, and then you, yes, and maybe you can coat it with butter on the top, or you can put some sugar on it as well if you want. But that would probably destroy the tartness of the apple, depending on the golden delicious. But, yeah, I'll let you know how it goes. But thank you, Angela. And last week, says Marianne Kay, last week on Sunday I was on a suburban bus in Canberra. But instead of modern pop music, your program was on the radio. It was lovely to have a chance to listen to interesting topics and people, says Marianne. Marianne, that's nice, isn't it? Very nice. Thanks for letting us know. 1300 700 222. G'day, this is Macca.
1: Hello.
0: Yep. Who's this?
1: That is Peter at Ballarina.
0: Hi, Pete. How you going?
1: Good.
0: What's happening?
1: Just listening, yep. Listening about the cactus issue.
0: Mm-hmm.
1: And being Australians and inventive and, like, we all love to have a good beer, why aren't we... got cactus breweries and make cactus beer.
0: Look, it's a very, good point, Pete. I don't know why, because
1: it seems to be like a wasted resource.
0: Yeah, well, it's out there. It's not as bad as it was back in the 1920s and 30s when prickly pear was everywhere. But you heard the bloke talking about cactus.

0: cactus. The Mexicans love it. They have cactus and eggs for breakfast, for God's sake. But I suppose you can make beer out of anything, can't you? I don't know how you'd make it, but someone had come up with a. I wonder, it'd be fairly bitter, wouldn't it? I don't know, Pete. I'm not.
1: Well, Mexicans make tequila from it, I think.
0: Do they?
1: Well, they're all happy.
0: They are. They are. All right. Well, that's a good point. Well, how's things in Bree, mate?
1: Yeah, good, good. The cold weather's gone, starting to get warm.
0: Yeah, well.
1: So, yeah, looking forward to summer and down the river and swimming and whatnot.
0: All right. Well, that's a good point. I don't know much about brewing. I know people brew their own beer, but they usually do it the normal way with yeast and all that sort of stuff, and they brew their own beer with following a book. But I suppose I'm sure you could use cactus.
1: Yeah, there must be a brewer out there with the capability somewhere.
0: Well, there's a beer in Mexico that's made with cactus or something. I don't know.
1: I don't know, but once they pay me my cactus beer royalties, we can all be happy. And then I can sit back and say, well, I love it.
0: Good on you, Pete. Nice to talk to you.
1: Yep, you too. Have a good one.
0: See you, mate. Bye.
1: Bye-bye.
0: There's a call from Lord Howe Island and one from Galapagos. 1300 700 222, that's the number. Dropping dollar coins.

0: talk to Macca.
1: Just one of the little themes we play each week to highlight this big land we live in and the people, young and old, who we talk to each week. This year, for me, is 50 years in radio and 45 years fronting the program. And when I look back at the highlights, some little gems that should be revisited, and we will. These little bon mots, if you like, come from 2005, 2006 and 2009. They're not meant to be a chronology of what happened in those years, although they were the years of the GFC, the global financial crisis, I think 2007 to 2009, and Black Saturday happened then in 2009. And you'll hear mention of them as Aussies from all over say g'day. Anyway, enjoy some of the wisdom, the humour and the friendship of this wonderful country and the people therein.
2: You know, Ian, there's been a lot of stories in the last week that newspapers are fading away and they're going to disappear and the internet's going to take over, which I don't believe for a minute. But I think what the way for newspapers to stay alive is to have the great front page headline. And I can remember a few from my life. Rupert's New York Post, he saved it from going broke. And when an air conditioner fell out of a 20-story building in New York and landed on the footpath, the front page lead of the New York Post was "Terror from the Sky," and everybody bought the paper. And when I worked for the Daily Mirror in London, it was a bad news day. 20 years after the war, there were no stories, and British Post was going to put Winston Churchill's picture on a stamp, and the Mirror decided to make that the front page lead, and the front page story was "Germans to lick Churchill at last." But the best one I saw was in Gundawindi. This motorist went through a red light and the police chased him, and Gundawindi's out in the middle of nowhere, and he knew he couldn't get away, but he wouldn't get out of his car, so he drove through town at 30, 40, 50 kilometres an hour, and the police chased him for about 2 hours through Gundawindi at 50 kilometres an hour. And the Gundawindi Argus's editor, Joe Hoffman, the front page lead next day, said, "Medium speed police chase."
3: It's all now. If you're rich, or you ain't got a cracker.
4: Then Chad and Laos, Banff, Macau, Brasilia, Borneo, Suchow, the expat Skype on Macca. On a Sunday.
5: We don't want to close our doors. We know we're in a global economy, but we really have not had a fair go as a country, and we have not given our people a fair go. And, you know, Mother's Day is such a reminder of, you know, many mothers. I mean, I know my own mother, who's deceased a number of years ago. But, you know, they went through depressions, they went through wars. The courage of the mothers in this country that have built this country to support,
1: exactly,
5: you know,
1: right,
5: families, it's just been extraordinary. And have we acknowledged that? Do we, you know, a mother protects her family, and yet we have not been protected the family of Australia.
1: No.
5: You know, we've been so busy being global citizens and all that sort of thing. You know, we've decimated in many cases, but it's not over yet.
4: Flower growers, internet scammers, stockbrokers, financial planners, all part of Macca's network on a Sunday morning.
6: And they call it Sunday.
7: Yes, William, calling from Vancouver, Canada. Yeah, 2 weeks ago you mentioned about Australia retirement age going up by 2 years. And by coincidence, this past Monday, our government announced they're going to review retirement and pension programs with a report due by the end of this year. So who knows, we might be retiring a lot later just like you guys.
8: What do you do, Wayne?
7: I'm a banker.
8: You're a
7: banker. So I lend to businesses. Like, we don't do all the sexy things like, you know, no money down, 100% financing like the Americans do. You know, we just lend money to businesses and farms that actually make things and work.
8: How did the rest of all that happen, Wayne?
7: I think the way it happened, Macca, was that, you know, you had a culture growing up of MBA students, you know, your Harvards, your Whartons and everything else, where, you know, when you go to those classes, you're always taught to be the best, to be better than the rest, to, you know, to win, right? Basically to win. So to get the biggest bonus for your company and all of this, you just keep dreaming up products that, you know, nobody really knows what the hell they do, but they sound sexy, and you market them, and people actually buy into that crap, and nobody monitored it because nobody could understand. And especially in the States, you have to look at, there's a very tight group of people coming out of Goldman Sachs that have had their hands on the Treasury and other factors for a long, long time. So it's really a very minute number of people overall that are responsible for all of these wonderful hedge fund sexy gimmicks that they, you know, all the derivatives that came out of it is basically the idea of, well, we got to grow our bonuses, so what can we think of next to do that?
4: On Fossil Downs and Cane Grass Station in a million homes across the nation, they're tuning in Australia on a Sunday morning.
9: It's been a
0: 6 months or something out, 100 kilometres out in the desert of Warrego from Tennant Creek. And back in the late 70s, Tennant Creek, and there was no satellite television, so we used to get a television to watch that was a week old on tapes from sent across from Sydney. And again, you know, just being able to, at times, being in the scrub, and I'd walk down to the tailing ponds of a Sunday, which was the only day we didn't work, and I'd put my feet up, and within 10 minutes you'd have every type of finch that was imaginable. You'd have snakes that would crawl maybe 2 or 3 feet away from you, but just take no notice of you, because you basically become part of the bush. And I don't think the city people don't really realise how beautiful it is to be able to sit there where there's no noise except the rustle of the winds and the snakes crawling past you and the birds sitting, you know, 2 feet away from you, you know, nibbling away at the grass and things. Yeah, Macca in the morning turns my week
4: around. In Berry Springs and Lake Cardjeligo, or sail in the Buccaneer Archipelago, they're all up listening to Macca on a Sunday morning.
9: But listen, you know your last caller about the watering, and you were talking about watering.
10: Yeah.
9: I think it's a man thing.
10: Because
9: my husband, we have these tanks, and all he ever does is water, and he stands there with his beer in his hand and watering, and I'm wondering what it's supposed to mean.
10: Well, it's like... He's
9: watering the garden.
10: I suppose it is. I don't know, but the lady over the road's always watering the lawn. When she can, but she can't anymore because she's got restrictions. But you girls reckon that channel changer with the TV is a man thing too.
9: Oh, definitely.
11: So we're just packing the car up now, and we're going to spend the whole morning. We're going to try and take some photos of these wonderful palm cockatoos, and they just get really chirpy and really, you know, showy.
10: Geez, you're lucky, Kathy.
11: Lovely reds behind his eye.
10: Yeah.
11: Beautiful.
10: You're just trying to make the rest of Australia really jealous.
11: It's incredible up here. Absolutely incredible. And it's really nice because it isn't tourist time, so it's very quiet. So you've got to fly in and, oh, just wonderful.
10: Oh, gee.
11: Absolutely high on life up here.
10: Yeah, it makes me wish I was there. But,
11: How's Sydney going? Yeah, Macca in the morning turns my week
4: around. Poets, pickers, writers, ringers, acrobats and opera singers.
0: And then he finishes his poem saying, whatever we have, we'll, by God, we'll share. And this is the essence of the mateship and what we would like to think is enshrined in the words Commonwealth of Australia, the Commonwealth of Australia, owned by everybody. I don't think it's quite like that, but that's what the words really meant in the first place. But it's become a word, a sound which just falls over people's ears. The vision enshrined in those words, Commonwealth of Australia, was a marvellous vision, and I think that our early founding fathers had that vision.
6: And they call it Sunday with Mac.
7: There's been fire trucks here with names on the side of them that I've never known about. Little country towns, just wonderful. The blokes,

0: what's good about it? See, the loss is gain, and part of the gain is that these people who we don't know come into our area and uplift our spirit. So I'll give you a good example. Mm. My house was saved at 2 o'clock on Monday morning by a fire cart that turned up out of a long driveway with its red and blue flashing lights and saved the house within 5 minutes of it burning down. And the blokes came from a place called Warwick, miles away. Well, miles away. Yeah. And here they are up my driveway. They've never been here before.
1: Well, there you go, mate. How's it been?
2: Oh, good. After 9 long days of the task force, we're heading home and it's raining, Macca. Last Saturday week, we got an hour's notice out of Albury. The group that's with us, we've got 66 firefighters in 23 trucks and cars. And we got an hour's notice last Saturday week ago. Yeah. And we were on the road, got it at 3 o'clock, we were on the road at 4 o'clock, and we started in South Australia for 3 days. And we started from Renmark down to Murray Bridge, and they had a 100,000 hectare fire just out of Murray Bridge. Then we changed our crew over, and the boss and I stayed for that right through the whole time. And then more came down from places like Saguna, Hay, Sydney, Griffith, Burrumbuddick. And we're just pretty happy that these people down here are getting a lot of rain right now.
1: Isn't that nice, mate? Isn't it great? I mean...
2: We're calling it Nine Flaming Day.
1: Where do you live, Dave?
2: I live in Albury. I'm a member of the Guna Fire Brigade in Albury.
3: Sunday with Macca.
4: My great-grandfather, Walter Hill Beavers, actually...
1: Walter Hill Beavers?
4: Yeah, where the hill comes from, I don't know. So that's why a lot of people call him Walter Hill. Yeah. But in fact, his name is Walter Hill Beavers, as I can show you in this book here. Mm. He came out and finally started botanic gardens in Brisbane.
1: Oh, I see.
4: Came out from Scotland.
1: Mm-hmm.
4: And on the way through India, he picked up a stringy fruit and bred that and tried to breed the strings out of it and eventually created the Bowen mango.
1: Oh, really?
4: Yeah. So he set up the first commercial plantation, if you like, of Queensland bush nuts. That's about all that came of that. He did lots of other things too in the botanic area, but he, an American serviceman came out in World War II and thought that he could devise a machine to crack these nuts. They're very, very tough.
1: Yep.
4: So he took them back, and I've actually been to the factory in Oahu in Hawaii.
1: Hawaii.
4: With the original... machine there. It looks a bit like a Singer sewing machine, to be honest, but they're much more elaborate nowadays and much more efficient. But he did achieve this breaking of the nut and commercially producing it. He wanted a name for this nut, having realised it was commercial enterprise there, and he named it after the gentleman that invented the bitumen road, Dr. McAdam. It sounds Hawaiian, so that's the origin of the name, macadamia nut.
3: They all call it Sunday with Macca. Get on with it, Macca.
1: Very interesting. 1300 700 222. When you look through your back pages. G'day, this is Macca.
5: G'day, Macca. This is Helen calling you from Wuhan.
1: Hello, Helen from Wuhan.
5: Yes.
1: Go on.
5: I rang you 4 years ago when I was in Abu Dhabi.
1: Mm.
5: And I thought it's interesting that I've come full circle with COVID. I went to Abu Dhabi to set up merchandise counter for The Lion King after the COVID restriction has been lifted, and now I'm in Wuhan setting up the merchandise booth for the Phantom of the Opera.
1: For what opera?
5: Phantom of the Opera.
1: Oh, Phantom of the Opera. You get around, Helen. You get around. How's things in Wuhan? Everybody knows the name Wuhan now, don't they, after COVID?
5: That's right. That's right. Things are back to normal. Nothing changed. Back to the same old thing.
1: So, Phantom of the Opera, eh? You, and you do this traveling around the world, Helen, don't you?
5: Yeah, I set up the merchandise counter to sell his souvenirs.
1: And that's the big thing. I'm going to play a song by Tay Tay later. And the thing about music these days is really the merchandise, isn't it?
5: Yeah, that's a big ticket for them.
1: Yes, I'll say, because a lot of people don't earn much at all now from selling CDs or whatever they sell or getting on downloads online. But when you go to a Tay Tay concert, you can buy perfume and backpacks and all sorts of things. What sort of things do they sell for Phantom of the Opera?
5: Oh, we have T-shirts, coffee mugs, and teddy bears. Now the latest things is teddy bear. They love teddy bears.
1: So, Helen, where do you live?
5: I live in Limekiln, New South Wales, which is about 20 kilometers south, northeast of Bathurst.
1: Uh-huh. You're never there by the sound of things, Helen, or are you?
5: Pretty much wherever work takes me.
1: Yeah, and what's the secret? Are you the facilitator, or do you do the selling, or what's the story, Helen?
5: I'll do the facilitating and the setup, and we have locals that do the selling.
1: Yeah, and that costs a fair bit, doesn't it? When you employ people to sell things, how much do they get an hour to sell things?
5: Depends on where you go, but the wages is pretty much reasonable.
1: Yeah, all right. And how's things in Wuhan? You're at the end of summer there, aren't you?
5: I just arrived last night, so I wouldn't know. It was 29 degrees. It was not 29 degrees when I landed, so I just haven't stepped out of the hotel yet. So it'll be hot. It'll be warm.
1: Anything? Yeah, exactly. Anything else to tell us, Helen?
5: No, that's all. I just want to say it's funny that, it's interesting that I've come full circle with the virus that locked the whole world out.
1: Yes, exactly. All right. Nice to talk to you, Helen. Thank you.
5: See ya. Bye.
1: Bye.

0: What about peat and marijuana? So surely we can make beer out of cactus or cactus food. Yeah, I'm sure you could. But it's on the comeback. Cactus and eggs. Sounds nice, doesn't it? That's what they have in... I forget the name you told us. 1300 700 222 is our number. Love to talk to you wherever you are. 8:30.
1: Isabella Carboni with the ABC News headlines in South Australia. 30% of public hospitals in SA are yet to comply with the new nurse-to-patient legislation that came into effect yesterday. Under the new laws, the state's four largest hospitals are required to have at least one nurse for every four patients in the morning and afternoon shifts, with night shifts requiring one nurse for every eight patients. SA's Health Minister, Blair Boyer, says the government still has time to reach the new ratio targets. A sea lion expert is concerned the H5 strain of bird flu could devastate the animal's population. South Australia is home to 85% of the 10,000 sea lions in Australia. Last Wednesday, two mass bird mortality events were found at key breeding locations on two small islands off Kangaroo Island, known as the Pages. They were suspected to be caused by bird flu. University of Sydney vet Dr. Rachel Gray says the bird flu comes at a time when the sea lion population is already struggling after an increase in pup deaths last year. Police are investigating a suspicious house fire in Adelaide's West overnight. Authorities were called to the Seaton property on Alma Terrace just before 9 p.m. The fire was extinguished and investigators say it's being treated as suspicious. And Port Adelaide will play last-placed Essendon in Melbourne today without some of their biggest stars. Aaliyah has been ruled out after being concussed in his 200th game last week. Midfielder Jason Horne-Francis will miss the last game of Port's season due to a broken toe. South Australia's weather now. Port Lincoln, partly cloudy 18. Port Pirie, mostly sunny 20. Renmark, partly cloudy 19. Mount Gambier, cloudy 17. Adelaide, partly cloudy, a top of 19. It's currently 12.1 degrees. More news at 9 o'clock.
0: It is a lovely morning. Ron's on the Hume. Is that right, Ron? Hello. Is Ron not on the... G'day, Ron.
2: How you doing, Macca?
0: All right. Tell us your story. Where are you? What are you doing?
2: I'm just going out to a village called Rye Park, which is a family property inherited from way back, and I'm pretending to be a farmer. I've got some ewes that are having lambs at the moment. I'm going to feed them. And then I'll head back home where I live these days in Wollongong to be a coal miner during the week.
0: Wow, you're a busy boy, Ron.
2: Yeah, I try to keep busy, mate. You got to do something. You got to have fun, haven't you?
0: Well, I suppose so. Ron, you've said you've got some ewes and they're lambing, so you need to look after them too. Have you got anything, what do they call those, alpacas or anything to look after them, or what's the story?
2: I'm lucky that Mum's still alive, so she gets up there and she's my alpaca, keeps an eye on things. And the dogs, the dogs that muster the lambs don't like the alpacas. They don't get along, so they're actually not actually that user friendly alpacas.
0: Oh, really? So, Ron, what coal mine do you work at?
2: I work in the Illawarra. There's a few still left down there.
0: Mm.
2: 500 metres underground, dark as, Monday to Friday. So we sell coal actually everywhere. It's high quality. So keeps me very busy.
0: I'll bet. And do you enjoy that? Did you say 500 metres underground?
2: Yeah, that's correct. All the Illawarra seams about 500 metres. There's about four mines left there now.
0: Uh-huh.
2: Produce about 20,000 tonne a day. High quality sold for steel.
0: There's lots of coal in Australia, isn't there? I mean, I was talking to a bloke 5 or 10 years ago. I forget where I was. I was in Muswellbrook, but he was telling me about all the coal. For instance, in South Australia, near the Nullarbor and places like that, he says there's huge amounts of coal there too. So we're on a big coal seam all over, I think.
2: we seem to sit on a basin, you know, where at some point it comes closer to the surface, like Newcastle, Lithgow, Wollongong. That's our basin.
0: Mm. And what do you... what do you do underground?
2: Well, you know, I've got a bit older now. I'm in mid-50s, so I've trying to get to the surface and do the support stuff up there. I'm a fitter and turner by trade. I had to leave the property in the 1988 drought. There was just no money. And did an apprenticeship and been there ever since.
0: Yeah, and I suppose the money's too good. You don't want to go back full-time farming.
2: Oh, no, I'm throwing enough money in the hole.
0: So you're on the highway at the moment, are you, Ron?
2: Yeah, just about to turn off at Gunning. I go north at Gunning and head in towards Rye Park, the village, which is near Boorowa.
0: Yeah, it's nice out there. Is it dry out there? Have you had much rain out that way?
2: We have still got a bit of a green pick. It's short grass, but there is still the El Nino's been the conversation for everyone out this way. So they tell me it's still coming.
0: Yeah, exactly. Yeah. Well, yeah. Good luck, Ronnie. Nice to talk to you, mate. And thanks for your call.
2: You too. It's been a good morning trip listening to you all the way.
0: All right. Good on you, Ron. See ya. Bye. See, Jim was in Liverpool Hospital. She needed a can of lemonade. That started the morning. Then Pete rang about the Benedictine monks at New Norcia. Eric was telling us about the road. The potholes in South Australia weren't... He said there was only 3 in South Australia. Much better roads in South Australia than in Victoria. But he told us about all the rain up around, you know, Murray and Birdsville, places like that. They've had a heap of rain. And more rain's going into... And water's going into lake air than evaporating. Mango season's already started in Darwin. They're coming down to the southern markets. Gympie muster starts Thursday, but they're already making noises there. Edith was off to the cricket in Bangladesh. In Bangladesh. With Bangladesh in Mackay. And all sorts of people. Then we talked to Greg Mortimer, who's just back from Greenland and the solar eclipse. Told us interesting stuff about Greenland and the eclipse, and also about the big iceberg that's stuck in the mouth of Commonwealth Bay, where Mawson's Hut is. Heather rang from France, Andrew from Devonport, because the Spirit of Tassie's just arrived. That's a new one. They've fixed up the wharf so it fits in. It's a much bigger boat than the... You've been on the Spirit of Tassie, I'm sure. Pete rang from Brewarrin about cactus and says, why can't we make beer from cactus? And I didn't have an answer. Pat's in Toowoomba. Morning, Pat.
3: Oh, hello, Macca. I'm a missionary sister of service, but an old one. I'm 86. But when I was younger, I used to travel out into the far west of Queensland, and we would... be admiring the beautiful prickly pear fruit. They looked lovely. And I was with Sister Betty. This is probably 50 years ago.
0: Yeah.
3: And we decided on the way back home we would collect some of this beautiful fruit. And like the early pioneers, we would make jam. So we did that. We got back to our convent and we made our beautiful prickly pear jam. It was delicious. The only problem was we spent 2 weeks after that pulling the prickles out of our fingers.
0: Yeah, they're horrible. It's unbelievable, isn't it? There's a place.
3: Yes.
0: There's a place near me where I live, down the road, and for years and years I've seen. And it wasn't a prickly pear, but it was one of those cacti out of the, you know, the American desert in Arizona that you used to see in movies. Huge thing. It must have been about, you know, 10 meters high. And then full of those prickles. Well, I just looked at it as I drove past. And then the other day, when I say the other day, about 6 months ago, somebody must have bought the house and knocked it down and next minute there's no cactus there anymore. But all those prickles, when they, you know, they cut them. I don't know if you heard the bloke talking about it. Terry D'Amico, about who'd written a book about the prickly pear war, which still goes on apparently because there's still a lot growing out there, Pat.
3: Yes.
0: You're at Toowoomba, but you go west of Tara or something and you'll find it all over the place.
3: That's right. That's right.
0: So yeah. it was nice jam, but wasn't worth the prickles.
3: No, and the prickles on the fruit are like fine hairs. You know, you can't even see them, but they penetrate your fingers. And they lasted a long time on our hands.
0: They didn't get in your mouth in the jam.
3: Oh, no. That was no problem.
0: we
3: never tried that again.
0: No, exactly. It wasn't worth the trouble, eh?
3: No.
0: And how are the Missionary Sisters of Service going? How's that all going?
3: Oh, yes, very good. We're an ageing group, of course, but we have a wonderful spirit and we reach out to people within our range, you know, people not too far away. I'm beyond travelling hundreds of kilometres out west, but can visit neighbours and friends and, yeah.
0: Everybody needs friends, especially in this era of the... There's a mobile phone and everybody's on their phone and yet that's I think right. We're lonelier than ever, Pat.
3: Yes, so true.
0: Mm. Good on you. Nice to talk to you. I won't bother. But they're a very handy thing. The Mexicans love them. They make we'll have to find out the name of that. He told me, but I've forgotten the name of their breakfast thing. They have eggs and prickly pear. And then it's got the cochineal, the dye, and then you can make jam out of it. And the uses are apparently for diabetes and things like that. Extracts from the pear is used in the research for treating of diabetes. So it's a very handy thing. That's what he said. He said, look, you know, we need to look at it again. But, you know, back in the 20s and the late 1800s and early, you couldn't move out there west of Toowoomba.
3: So true, yes.
0: Good on you, Pat.
3: Righto. Thanks, Mac.
0: Thank you.

And I'll tell you what happened in my place the other day. The cockatoos. Don't tell me about cockatoos. I can't stand them. Sulfur-crested cockatoos. There's too many of them. Too many of them. And they raided the lemons again and on two mornings. And they're strewn all over the grass.

0: See, there are some pests that are Australian pests. I think they're a pest when they're in numbers. They're a pest, like noisy miners. Never used to have them. Like the bin chickens all over the place. Wow. So anyway, Antonia, who's our technical producer here, she spoke to her grandpa. His name's Pete Boscoff, and he said, listen, Magga's, you know, in crisis. So he's picked them, he rushed out and picked them. What, don't know why they don't do his trees, depends where you live. And he picked me a bunch of lemons, so that was really nice. Thanks, Pete, if you're listening. Ben's in Bathurst. Morning, Ben.
1: Good morning, Ian. How are you this morning?
0: What's happening, Ben?
1: Well, in Bathurst, they're celebrating Beatles Fest.
0: Oh, that's right. Yes, I mentioned it this morning. Yep.
1: So it's in its fourth year, and it's picking up momentum. There's quite a few people here, and there's a vintage vinyl record market and vintage clothing, and the local brewery's put on a nice stage with a whole lot of events.
0: Yeah, and Benny, you've been around and seen them and done all that sort of thing. Didn't you go especially for that, for Beatlefest?
1: I especially went for Beatles Fest. I like following the festivals around the country, like the Elvis Festival or Iron Fest or Steam Fest. So, yeah, it's been great.
0: Yeah, you're an inveterate festival goer.
1: I love it. I love it. I love supporting the community and the people. It's all great fun.
0: Yeah, I'll say. And is it cool there in Bathurst? It hasn't been a cold winter this winter, has it? Well, it has been in for some, I suppose, but...
1: Well, actually, funny you say that. I actually put an old sleeping bag on top of my car's and bonnet because it got down pretty frosty last night, and looked at the temperature gauge, it's 2 degrees this morning.
0: Did you, what, you put a blanket on your bonnet of your car?
1: Yeah, so it'll start up pretty quick.
0: You're kidding me.
1: No, it took all the frost off and, yep.
0: My mum used to do that on the lawnmower, and I thought, you're crackers, Mum, but... Does it work, does it?
1: Yep, it works. Yep, starts first, so no trouble. Warmed up, ready to go.
0: Have you tried it without the blanket on the bonnet?
1: Oh, yeah, well, one time I did. I had an old battery. I think it took a while to crank up.
0: And what, the Beatles, the pretend Beatles been impressive, Benny?
1: Oh, it's been fantastic. A lot of people were dressed up in their 60s clothing. So we had a fashion show at the local brewery, and we had a dance night last night, and they've got a makeshift yellow submarine and an Abbey Road backdrop.
0: But how's the bands that are playing the music, are they any good?
1: Oh, they're fantastic. We've got the Jazz Beatles, and we've got the Ladies Beatles. We've got Ringo Starr doing bingo at the local RSL.
0: Ringo Bingo. Oh, mate, we should be there. And how did you traverse the Great Western Highway?
1: Oh, well, of course, Victoria Pass is still closed.
0: I can't believe a main highway is closed, and it's closed for 12 months by the sound of things.
1: Yeah, but everyone's very courteous, keeping to the speed limits. There's a lot of work on the Belvoir Road, trying to upgrade it a bit. And of course, there's the big tow truck down the bottom of the hill for anyone getting stuck.
0: Oh, dear. Only in Australia. All right, Benny, good on you. And thanks for reminding us about Beatle Fest. It sounds like a great time, a bit like the Elvis Fest in parks.
1: Yes. But it's not so big, but it's gaining momentum.
0: Good on you, mate.
1: All right, see you later.

0: Rachel's in Bailing Up. Good morning, Rachel.
1: Good morning, Macca.
0: Tell us a story.
1: It is a very frosty morning this morning, and I'm on my way to our Bailing Up Medieval Festival.
0: See, Ben should be there. He goes to all the festivals. That's a fair way away. You're in Bailing Up in Western Australia.
1: Yes.
0: And this is where they do jousting and all that sort of stuff, is it?
1: I don't think they do jousting. They do horse archery, just to up it that little bit.
0: Mm-hmm.
1: And they have a king and a queen and a whole load of sword fighting going on.
0: All that sort of stuff. And do they have robber barons and all those sort of things that used to be around in the medieval days?
1: They have an old hag that's pretty bloody scary.
0: Rachel, how's things in Bailing Up?
1: Too dry, Macca. I keep hearing all the news reports that you're having all this rain, and I'm so jealous because we have had nothing. We've had 15 millimetres where we should have had a couple of hundred.
0: And Bailing Up is where for the rest of Australia in WA? What, is it southwest or?
1: Southwest of Western Australia. Mm-hmm. We're down where the fruit grows, the fruit, the wine, the cherries, the avocados, and they're all struggling.
0: Uh-huh.
1: So, yes, send some of that rain our way, guys.
0: Yeah, well, it's mostly it was in the centre of Australia, in the territory in South Australia. So around, you know, I remember talking to Doug at Darkarula, and he said, you know, it's just been one of the best seasons ever they've had, and there's lots of water in Lake Eyre. And they usually say when there's lots of water in Lake Eyre that there's a bit of rain about, and there is a bit of rain about, but for some people are just hanging out for a bit more rain for their crop. I don't know. It sounds like the crop in WA could be problematic too.
1: Very, very problematic. And our grain growers in the wheat belt are also struggling. Their grain's all drying out before it's made seed head.
0: Wow.
1: So, yes, we're struggling over here.
0: All right, Rach. Well, Rach, enjoy the do you get dressed up in as Maid Marian or something, do you?
1: I'm the storeholder coordinator, so I run around with a big stick and make sure that everything runs smoothly.
0: So that's in Bailing Up today, is it, in town?
1: Yes, it's been all weekend. It's the fourth weekend in August every year.
0: All right. Okay, I'll try and make it sometime.
1: It takes the whole village to run the event. We have 70 volunteers.
0: So you've got lots of jousters and not jousters, but sword fighters and knaves. Do you have knaves?
1: Yes. Oh, we have lots of knaves.
0: Yeah.
1: Priests, all sorts.
0: And Robin Adairs, people walking around as strolling minstrels and things like that.
1: Yes, strolling minstrels. Elves are everywhere this year.
0: All right. Nice to talk to you, Rach. Good on you.
1: Thank you.
0: See you. Bye.

0: Craig's in Toowoomba. Craig, what's happening?
1: G'day, mate. First time caller, long time listener. Thanks for the conversations over the years. It's been fabulous listening to you while I work in the garden, usually.
0: Good on you.
1: Mate, it's the International Science Week, or it's

0: tail end. And I just wanted to let you know, we've been doing some interesting trips sort of out into western central Queensland. So I work for CSIRO, and we've got a big truck called the Mobile Mission Operations Centre. It's essentially, it's a space truck that's used for missions launching rockets and various things, but it's only 9 months old, and it's been out on the road now. When it's not being used for that, we take it around the country and actually visit communities, tell them about space, about science, technology, engineering, maths, talk to the kids. We've travelled over 25,000K at the moment through Queensland, New South Wales and South Australia right now. And this last week, we've just been up into out as far as Boolia. So this is in Western Queensland. So we started off in Toowoomba last Saturday, went up to Winton and visited the Age of Dinosaurs Museum there. Had a fabulous night in the sky, watching the stars with the University of Southern Queensland. And then headed out to Boolia, saw the kids out there, talked to them about all their future things they could be doing with their career paths. And we came back to Longreach, saw another bunch of kids and public members and community there. Day before yesterday, we were in Charleville at the Cosmos Centre there. And then we've come back to Toowoomba because tonight from 4 o'clock to probably about 9, we're going to set up in Queen's Park at Frog's Hollow along with a bunch of other activities. There's going to be... the University of Southern Queensland are going to be there with telescopes, and we're going to hook into the Mount Kent Observatory. We've got a big screen on the side of our truck, and everybody can come down and actually have a look at a night in the stars.
1: Mate, it sounds fabulous. I remember when I was at school, one of my mates, Billy Adelaide, was mad about, dinosaurs and brontosauruses and diplodocuses, and that's to me has continued, but now I think... probably because of Elon and the way that rockets are just going up all the time, kids are fascinated with rockets and rocketry, aren't they, too? I mean,
0: I was a kid, I used to think I'd have to be an astronaut or a rocket scientist to be in the space industry, and that's not the case. You know, I'm a Dalby boy, and I'm an engineer, and I've been working in the space sector now in CSIRO probably for about the last 6-7 years. There's so much going on in Australia at the moment with space space resources. Are actually really important to us.
1: Yeah, and we were at Woomera, and then Woomera Rocket Range used to. We were there in the 90s because it was a 50-year reunion. Because I think it started in 1948, and they were still launching a few rockets there at Woomera. But that's where it sort of started in Australia, didn't it? But it's a wonderful place to launch rockets in Australia, isn't it?
0: When we talk to the kids, they don't realise that Australia was the third country in the world to actually launch its own satellite from its own country into space. That was back in 1967.
1: Wow. And it's the Mobile Mission Operations Centre. Sounds great.
0: That's correct. Yeah. And we're on the University of Southern Queensland iLaunch Cosmos tour in the country, and we've been going around Queensland this week.
1: Wouldn't it be great to...
0: fabulous getting out to see those kids.
1: Oh, yeah. Science is wonderful. I used to love science. If I had a good teacher. The thing at school with me, if the teacher liked me or I liked him or her, it was okay. If not, I was waiting for lunchtime. But science is... It's just a wonderful thing. And I suppose part of this is... you've got to get more kids interested in science and maths and engineering and things like that, haven't you?
0: We do. We're getting a good uptick in Queensland. Across the nation, there has been that drop off in kids being interested in the sciences. But I think recent stats have come out and there started to be a bit of a reinterest, but there's still a long way to go.
1: Yeah.
0: The other thing, can I say, prior to this, we were out in southeast Queensland, going around Roma, Chinchilla, Kingaroy, and Dalby. And we spoke to 1,200 kids there. Guess how many of them knew who CSIRO was?
1: Yeah, well, listen, I wish I was there in Queen's Park. We did a program in Queen's Park for a couple of times. Tonight, that'd be a great place to be tonight, Craig.
0: So come down from 4 o'clock.
1: Good luck and keep in touch, Craig. We always like to know the science news, even out of Science Week. I think it should go on all the time and interest kids more in science. It'd be fantastic.
0: Right there with you, Macca. Thanks very much for the chat.
1: Yeah, it's a pleasure, mate. Good on you.
0: Okay, bye for now.
2: Hello, Macca.
1: Yeah.
2: It's Bernie Rice from Curio, about 25 k's west of Birchip.
3: And what are you up to?
2: Oh, I'm out in the middle of a paddock, turning it over, getting it ready, preparing it for wheat.
4: Sunday morning,
3: People you just don't meet anywhere else.
1: Geez, I'd love to be out there in the, with the ewe and the tractor, you know. It's just, you're sitting here in the studio and it just sounds like a nice place to be, Bernie.
2: No, it's just me, the tractor and the paddock. I used to be a city boy, moved up here in 96 and haven't looked back.
4: What do you do?
5: I'm a bean counter.
1: And how's your job changed over the last, hey, look at, amazing, isn't it?
5: Yeah, it's unbelievable, but I can't exist without my wife. She's a bean counter as well. I'm the debit and she's the credit.
6: Just a great sport. There's three sheep, a dog and a man, and somebody's usually stuffing it up.
3: You can say g'day to Australia every Sunday morning with Macca.
7: Well, I love it.
1: G'day, Australia. Well, he just said I could. We should play some more Beatles, Kel. Ticket to Ride. And Your Bird Can Sing. We'll Go Running. After the news. It's amazing the people who ring here, isn't it? The Missionary Sisters of Service. Helen in Wuhan. Pete and Brian with his cactus and a beer.

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1: ABC News with Isabella Carboni. Good morning. Sydney Swans fans are reckoning with their support for their team as the club is engulfed in a scandal ahead of a historic doubleheader. Molly Slattery reports from the SCG.
2: The SCG is today set to host Sydney Swans AFL and AFLW fans for the first time since the club became engulfed in a scandal after the men's team win against Essendon last Sunday. Five of the Swans, including star players Isaac Heaney and Chad Warner, will be absent today and for the rest of the season, stood down from the team for breaching club standards. A separate Victoria Police investigation also continues into a report of sexual assault. There's been a push by fans and even rival clubs to support the Swans women's team this weekend, with some fans planning to walk out after their game before the men take to the field.
1: SA's health minister says he is committed to finding a solution to the staffing issues that have forced regional birthing services to divert patients. Blair Boyer says services in Crystal Brook and Jamestown hospitals in the mid-north have resumed operations. Mr. Boyer says works to restart the service at Kapunda are underway.
3: I'm trying to find a way where we can keep it sustainable because I don't want to remove birthing services from any regional hospitals. So I'm trying to work on a bigger piece of work around how we get past this situation where we've sometimes got diversions for a short period of time and then a service resumes and then we get back to a diversion.
1: Teachers say the influence of the online movement known as the Manosphere is becoming increasingly difficult to manage in the classroom. Fiona Blackwood has the details.
4: Some female teachers are reporting increased incidents of physical intimidation and verbal abuse from students, which they believe are linked to online influencers who aim to reassert traditional gender roles. Andy Meissen from the Principals Association says most classrooms are very safe.
5: But it's an extremely worrying trend.
4: Respectful relationships education is now part of the Australian school curriculum. Families and the wider community are also being called on to present an alternative to the influence of the Manosphere.
1: Meanwhile, the New South Wales government is calling a roundtable to address the circulation of sexual behaviour online and its impact on children and teenagers. Community leaders and experts in the field are expected to take part in the discussions around educating younger generations navigating online sexual content as well as AI-generated content. Education Minister Prue Carr says there's a risk of losing an entire generation of young men. The government is expected to announce more details about the roundtable in the coming days. Overseas now, the Premier of the Canadian province of Ontario has voiced his support for the Prime Minister Mark Carney's decision to impose retaliatory tariffs on the United States. Canada has been hit with new 50% US tariffs on a range of Canadian goods, which Mr. Carney has vowed to match dollar for dollar. Both countries were optimistic of a deal earlier in the week, but talks collapsed after both sides accused the other of making last-minute changes. Ontario Premier Doug Ford says the deal offered by US trade negotiators was unsatisfactory.
6: And I've always said we need to fight these tariffs, tariff to tariff, dollar to dollar, and I'm glad he didn't sign that deal because it was a bad deal. It was a bad deal for Ontario. Was a bad deal for the auto sector, the steel sector, and manufacturing sector.
1: A Chinese humanoid robot has run the 100 metres in 9.39 seconds, faster than the men's world record held by Jamaican sprinting great Usain Bolt. The robot Tiangong Ultra was competing in the opening heat of the World Humanoid Robot Games in Beijing. The result marks a sharp improvement from last year's games when Tiangong Ultra won the 100 metres in 21.5 seconds. In netball, the Adelaide Thunderbirds have re-signed co-captain Georgie Horgis for another two seasons. The KI export led the league for goal assists in the 2026 season and recently medalled at the Commonwealth Games with the Australian Diamonds. Horgis joins other recent extensions, including fellow co-captain Shamira Sterling-Humphrey, who signed on for three more seasons. South Australia's weather: Port Lincoln 18, Port Pirie 20, Renmark 19, Mount Gambier 17, Adelaide partly cloudy with a top of 19. It's currently 13.5. ABC News.
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12: Hi, I'm Bruce Matisky, a guitar picker, travelling the world playing my guitar. But when I'm home, I always pick on Macca.
0: Exactly. In a moment, we'll go running. Well, I won't. I might get a scooter. But we'll go running around Australia, all over the world. And we'll talk to you, 1300 700 222. G'day, this is Macca.
13: Hey, Macca. It's sunny here. Just calling up because I'm on the way back from a little road trip at the moment, just in Murrurundi here. Me and Mum have gone up to a road trip. We've gone to Angledool, tracking down some family history. We've stopped through a couple of places. Cassilis was the first stop. Been to a few towns like Tambar Springs and everything in between.
0: Sounds nice. Sounds like a nice trip.
13: So, yeah, it's been a good journey. We haven't had much luck with the family history, but either way, it's still been nice. I've just got a few observations from the journey that I'd like to talk with you about.
0: Sure. Did you say your name's Sunny? Because when you said it's Sunny, and I thought, where are you? Meaning I thought the sun was out. But
13: No, Sunny's my name. With a U as well, not with an O. It's with a U. So,
0: right.
13: So on the trip, we've just been passing through all these towns. And first off, talking about the prickly pear earlier, I've noticed a lot of those throughout all the travels.
0: Yeah.
13: All the way northwest, almost everywhere we've passed through, I've seen them all on the side of the road and every other place we've stopped. And the second observation I had was in a lot of these small towns, I've noticed a lot of kind of boarded up shops and a lot of, you know, derelict kind of buildings. There's one tradition that our family's had over the years. We've done a lot of travels and we're always stopping into charity shops, a lot of Vinnies and things like that. It's where I get most of my clothes from. And I've just noticed that, in a lot of these small towns, they're all been closing up.
0: Yeah, well, if you mentioned Angledool and Cassilis, and places like that, it's just the nature of things, I suppose, mate. Everybody heads to the cities, and we've had unparalleled migration to Australia in the last 3, 5, or so years, 10 years. And most of them go to cities. Nobody goes out to Angledool, or do they? Where else did you go to?
13: We did end up going up to Hebel. Is where we got up to.
0: You're really out back there, aren't you?
13: Yeah. Coonabarabran was another one we stopped into. The Vinnies was shut there, which was, I think, one of the op shops was closed there. Narrabri was also another one. Just all these towns in between. I'm from the coast as well, so it's not often that I'm passing through here. I'm just in from the Sutherland Shire. I'm from Kurnell, actually. In all my years of travelling, I just haven't seen it like this, I feel like. And
0: strip shopping, I know a lot of those places wouldn't have big supermarkets, but, strip shopping in suburbs and stuff has gone by the by because supermarkets are there. It's a nature of change. But there's nothing better than going to a little country town that you can find that's still thriving and, you've got a whole lot of shops of all sorts of things, but it's everywhere. I mean, and we ought to talk about it because I think the lifeblood of Australia is where your character is too. I mean, I live in a suburb and suburbs have changed too, remarkably, and not for the better, I think, in lots of ways. But country towns, who was it? The bloke said he walked into a country town today somewhere. He said, and he just thought it was wonderful, lovely, time to think, time to relax. And I don't know what the problem is, Sonny. I sort of do, but people are leaving town. Farms are being aggregated, so, you know, a farm will sell up and the bloke next door will buy it, or somebody will come in, and so there's less families, and families make a country town, and the kids go to school and all those sort of things. So I don't know. But it needs to be. I don't know how you can arrest it, but our country towns are the lifeblood of Australia, I reckon. So So you're chasing your family history. What's your family history? Were they involved in business or something? Were they in country towns?
13: I think we got family history of cattle farmers. So it's mum's. It's in Casillas originally, and then Moree. A few areas like that. So it's on mum's side. Mum's father's mother is the missing link that we're trying to chase at the moment, but we haven't had any luck thus far. But Macca, it's just these country towns are beautiful, and I'd hate to see the way things are going. I mean, my whole childhood, I spent a lot of time on the road. We were always doing family trips, popping into every skate park we could growing up.
0: Of course.
13: And I mean, that's just my fondest memories, is stopping into these towns and going to these small little charity shops and just finding out stories about the people that live in these towns. And it's been a bit of a reality shock to come back and see the way that things are going. All I can do is just tell more people about how beautiful these places are and encourage them to pass through and maybe see what that can do.
0: Sonny, great to talk to you. And your mum there in the background, what's her name?
13: Karen.
0: Karen. Good on you, Karen.
13: Nice. Mum's a long-term listener. She's called once, and from Alice Springs one time when she had the dogs there on a she was running on. Yeah, she was gone for runs. And speaking of runs,
0: we're going to talk about running now.
9: In a little. I've been a long time, runner.
13: Pass the segment over to Mum here.
9: Oh no, I'll let you go. But I've been running for almost my whole 61 years, but I've come to a sudden halt. Like the knees have given in.
0: Yeah.
9: So.
10: Sarah Forster with the latest from the Sydney newsroom.
0: Sarah, thanks, Sarah. That can happen to everybody. My guests have got reasonably good knees, but there's always problems. Nice to talk to you, Karen, and thanks, Sunny, for the call.
9: Macca.
0: Thank you both for calling.
9: Thank you. You've gone through all our generations, and thank you so much, Macca.
0: It's a pleasure.
9: Love your work.
0: See
9: thank you.
0: Bye.
13: Thanks, Macca.
9: Bye. Bye.

0: I wonder what the future will be, Wayne, of cars. Electric cars seem to be the go. Not for me, but they seem to be the go. But to me, they don't seem to have the gravitas of a Mustang or a Lamborghini or one of those early Porsches or or an early Range Rover
1: They're viscal, some of those cars that you mentioned. They have the, you know, the power that comes through from the engine. You can feel it and so forth, and you can't feel that in an electric car. They do say that some of the electric cars from China are made by companies that have never built a car before and used to make Mixmasters. So if you want to drive a Mixmaster, but we'll see what happens over the period of time.
2: Been down to the Ningen Big Boar Bonanza, which is probably the biggest wild pig catching competition in Australia. I just wanted to report in that the estimates at this stage are still doing the figures are that they've accounted for more than 5,000 pigs in about 60 hours. They had 183 teams. I'm a volunteer with the Australian Pig Doggers and Hunters Association. We go down and verify numbers and things like that because we're feeding those numbers back to the government to try and give them a couple of ideas on how many pigs there are in the bush.
0: The other day, did I read somewhere 5 million pigs?
2: That's a wildly, wild underestimation. The pig numbers are out of control. I've been catching pigs for 50 years. I've never seen anything like it. I've seen localised plagues, but there are just pigs everywhere. So

Good morning. Welcome to the program, wherever you are. What to do about the ferals, the feral pigs, feral animals everywhere. People talk about goats and cats and all the things they see when they're travelling around this big country of ours. And lots of rain, of course, in some places. Times are good, but the ferals are everywhere. The Ningen Big Boar Bonanza, it was called. 5,000 pigs they captured. Now, that's a drop in the bucket, a drop in the proverbial bucket. Give us a ring this morning, 1300 700 222. In a minute, I'll take you running. I don't read a lot of books anymore. I sort of don't have time to sit down with a book. And I'm not sure if I'm interested in many of the topics that you see when you see a list of the writers who will be at the Sydney Writers' Festival or the Adelaide Writers' Festival or the Sorrento Writers' Festival. And I've been spoiled a bit, I suppose, by the correspondents here. Now, they wouldn't call themselves writers, and yet when you listen to them and read them, they are writers par excellence. This letter came in years ago. It's a letter, it's a written letter, and of course, 30 years ago, people had time to write letters, and they had no other means anyway, so they couldn't get on the mobile, they might get on the phone, so they did write. This is from my friend, she's passed now, Chloe. What a writer. But she wasn't a writer, as I said. She was writing because she wanted to tell you something and me something, and share it with the rest of Australia, which is the idea, I suppose, of writing. Chloe Muller says this, because she'd moved. She'd been out in the bush and she'd moved back into town, because you do that after a while. After 31 years in the bush, I've finally retired to suburbia. Suburbia for her was Adelaide. And it's not too foul. I actually enjoy it very much, but the bush and desert call every so often, and back I go. Recently, I found myself again standing on the glorious Golden Cliffs, stretching hundreds of miles on into WA, at Twin Rocks, at the head of the Great Australian Bight, the South Australian side of Eucla. A truly beautiful, stunning spring day, and only 30 feet below me, cavorting, cruising, careening, those wonderful, wallowing, whispering whales. 38 were said to have been there that day. At one stage, 16 mums and bubs were in the camera lens's sweep. A truly amazing, uplifting, yet humbling experience. The scientists assure us that the great southern rights are making their slow trips up and down the area to imprint the rugged cliffs on their infants' mind's eyes, so they will return year after year to repeat the great birth cycle and make the long journey from the icy Antarctic to the lonely seas of South America. Anyone watching the spectacle from those cliffs will tell you that really, those whale mums are simply showing off their shiny black offspring, the calf.

loves. A truly fantastic experience. Great heads down, tails up, flapping, flipping, flopping, somersaulting, jumping, splashing, for the sheer joy of being alive. From our clifftop posse, we can hear the hissing, sighing, and the incredible singing as these huge marine creatures communicate. Communicate with each other, and surely with we mere earthbound mortals, telling of the delights of their watery whale wonderland and re-establishing that long-lost trust between man and mammal. Then we're heading due north, from the sea to the flat saltbush country of the Nullarbor Plain, sprinkled liberally with collapsed dolines, often leading to enormous limestone caves, strewn with fossils of ancient seas imprinted with numerous red ochre handprints of Ice Age man reaching out from prehistory perhaps 20,000 plus years ago. On we travel to the edge of the red sandhill country, disturbing a flock of superb plains turkeys as we rattle along the stony track. They fly off in a lazy flapping motion, their heads stretched forward. The transcontinental railway line, Sydney to Perth, separates the plain from those sandhills here between Ulldeer and Cook in that straight, unswerving 300-mile stretch. What a truly fabulous year. Acres and acres of wild hops, every shade of pink, yellow cassias, high stands of purple marshmallow, carpets of white, pink and mauve daisies, nodding heads of poached egg daisies, and most exciting of all, enormous patches of green with shining red, black and maroon Sturt's desert peas, like small red-coated soldiers guarding their territory. Wouldn't have missed it for quids, or whatever. And welcome to those Melbourneites, and thanks, Macca, says Chloe Muller. Ex-Sejuna, and the welcome to Melbourneites was because that letter was written in about 1989 when Melbourne first joined us on the great Australian Discovery Tour. You see, Chloe wasn't a writer, but she was a writer. Good morning, 1300 700 222. Love to talk to you wherever you are. We'll go running in a minute.

0: Ah, the whales. There's nothing like watching the whales. It's just it's an out of body experience, isn't it? When you look at those huge, huge things. And that was a lovely letter by Chloe, my friend Chloe. Quickly, Macca, we were actually on our way to the Monday bash when we saw the forecast ahead. We decided to pull in and bunker down for a couple of days at Lake Lascelles in Hopetoun. Well, a couple of days has turned into a week. Not a breath of wind this morning. Lake like glass. It's in Victoria, ladies and gentlemen, the Lake Lascelles. The glass is still glistening from heavy dew and the ducks are peacefully cruising past with their young ones. Little magical hidden place. And from Shelley Duncan, who says, Macca, we've had the same issues with cockatoos eating our lemons. We have tried the plastic deterrent, hanging owls that you hang in your tree. You can buy these from a well-known shop. Yeah, you know, the Bunnings thing. It has worked a treat and have not lost any more lemons. Well, I've got, I now have a supply of lemons from Antonia's grandpa, who's sent some lemons in. We're going to talk about running now because I don't love to run. But you just heard Sonny and his mother, who were on that a road of discovery. They've been travelling, but she said she's been running 60 years. My two guests, well, I don't know how long. Annie Boyd, I know, has been running. She's 80 now. Good morning, Annie Boyd.
1: G'day, Macca. Lovely just, to be here.
0: Yeah, lovely to see you again. Annie's rung us for ages, and usually when she's puffing because she's training. She's been training for various marathons. And with her is Lockie Harmer, and Lockie rang us first time some months ago, and he was on the one that's called the Bayside Run. At the moment in Kangaroo Island, they've got the Kangaroo Island Marathon on. Next week, the Sydney Marathon. Lockie, are you going in the Sydney Marathon?
2: Unfortunately, I'm not going into the Sydney Marathon. Okay. I think I'm focusing on half marathons at the moment.
0: And Annie, you do marathons. Are you doing the Sydney Marathon?
1: No, I'm saving myself for Berlin in 4 weeks' time. So
0: for Berlin. Yeah. Now, how many of those marathons have you done? What's the big ones? The Boston, New York,
1: Boston,
0: London?
1: New York, Tokyo.
0: Tokyo, London?
1: Chicago.
0: Chicago.
1: Now, of course, Sydney. Yeah. So there are it's the big six.
0: Have you done them all? Or
1: Berlin is the one I haven't done.
0: And that's why you want to do it?
1: Yeah, well, when I retired at age 70, and I'm now 80, I made it my bucket list thing to try and run the world's six majors. There were only six then before I turned 80. So I was on my way to do it last year. And the plane landed in Singapore and I opened the phone, as you do. There was a message from my doctor in Sydney saying, inadvertent brain scan, we found a tumour in your brain and we don't advise that you go continue on this journey and do a marathon.
0: No.
1: So I turned around and had to come back and get the surgery. And so that blew Berlin out of the water, which was really sad because it's my big six medal run, so I'm going back to have another go at it this year.
0: What do you get a medal for if you do the big six, do you?
1: You get a special medal for the big six, yeah. Yeah. Wow. Yeah. And as soon as it's going to be a big nine as well, because they've added Cape Town, well, the Sydney Cape Town, and soon to be Shanghai as well.
0: It's like a, I think I said to you when I rang you the other day to come in and talk about it, because we get lots of calls here from people like Lockie who are running, and the girl who rang, and I said, she was running somewhere, and I said,

0: there you go, just running. She said, oh, I'm rubbish. She said, I'm rubbish. But she said, I love the cake shops along the way. We've got the best cake shops in Australia, in the world, which I don't think, I don't believe for 1 minute. But pastries, that's right, pastries. But everyone's running. And you know, only when I first started doing this program, we did it in William Street, and the City to Surf that was on started at 10. So we'd finish at 10, I'd run across the windows the other side, and down, they'd stream down, you know, and there might be 5,000 or 10,000 people. Now there's 90,000, for God's sake.
1: That's right.
0: And everybody's running. And next week's the Sydney Marathon, and I won't go and get coffee. Now, when the Sydney, when the marathon's on, or the half marathon, or the City Surf, because all the roads are blocked, and I get locked, and I can't get back, and it's just a nonsense. So why don't they run the marathon from Sydney out to Penrith, or Sydney to Wollongong, or something, and back? But all the streets are blocked, and so I don't go out on those days. But it's something, isn't it, Lockie? Why do you run, Lockie?
2: It's a good question, really. I think sometimes I ask myself that mid-run, I would say. why am I doing this? I would say number one would be fitness. It's a fitness goal to keep running, something to do. Just a motivation to get up and say that you're going to do something, and then to actually go out and do it. If it's a small run or if it's a long run. I started running longer distances because of family members kind of encouraged me on and kind of inadvertently coached me through to running longer distances. I think that would be probably mostly it. Yeah.
0: Mm. And you said you're only going to run half marathons. Is that the story?
2: So I hope that that's not the entire story. I've been running seriously for probably 6 months at this point.
0: That's all?
2: That's it, yeah. So start of the year
0: and
2: I started...
0: And been running... How many years have you been running?
1: Well, I started when I was 68, serious running, so all right. 12 years.
0: So you're only an ingenue really too, aren't you?
1: Oh, I'm an ingenue, yeah.
0: So that's 12 years. But and why did you start? Big encouragement of family members and things.
2: Yeah, so I had a few... I have my brother and sister-in-law are fantastic. They do the High Rocks and they do all those types of events. They're quite into their running and their athletics. They kind of encouraged me on to start doing it, and it was maybe, if I'm really honest, a little bit of a family competition between us. To not that we're competing in the same events, but it is fun to touch base with them around Christmas time and family gatherings to see how we're doing and to see what everyone's up to.
0: I'd think that half marathons or even fun runs and things like that, where you run 5 or 10 k's, are good, and you finish and you can talk about it. But I reckon you'd be knackered by the if you did a marathon. I mean, what's last time I looked at marathon? I'm not into athletic times. Was it two hours and 42 minutes? It's down to about two minutes, 2 hours and 10 minutes now, isn't it?
1: That's broken 2 hours.
0: Has it? Yeah. Well, that's a long time. But it's a long time to be running, and you and I would probably be 4 hours or 5 hours or something like that. I wonder how Steve Monaghetti and our other great distance runner, because you heard, was it Heather Kell, the lady who was with Sonny's mother? Was that her name, Heather? And she said she'd been running for 60 years and she said, I can't run anymore because my knees are gone. Now, Annie, how are your knees?
1: Well, they come and go, but the secret is you've got to find a physio who's a runner because there's so many strengthening exercises and so much you can do to your own physiology to build strength around the knees. Mm. I mean, I probably run... My partner, David, runs on bone, and it hasn't stopped him, but he's learned how to handle pain. Mm. There's... I think a lot of people start running and they get problems with their knees and they think, oh, that's it. Well, it's not it. There's lots and lots you can do with these exercises, strengthening exercises that can build them back.
0: Well, that's what I'm going to do, try and strengthen my
1: And it's important because it affects every other part of your life.
0: Yes, exactly. If you've gone in your legs, you need to find something. Yeah. And that's why everybody's getting knees done and things like that. And hips are pretty good now. Everyone gets their hips done. But knees are pretty... I've got a mate of mine who's going in to get his knees done on Wednesday, I think. But he's not a runner, but they just give out. And, I mean, I think it's a punishing thing to do, to run. I don't know. But lots of people are doing it. We're a bit like the old Sparta, you know. There was Athens and Sparta, and Athens was all the artistic side, and And over in Sparta, they were chucking spears and running and Thermopylae and
1: Well, you mentioned City to Surf, Macca, because I'm obviously really interested in old